to point. And all that time when they were, when Biden was in office, and we had to hear about the Biden crime family, which is a joke. I mean, every accusation is a confession. They spent years, remember? Running committee hearings, issuing subpoenas, calling Biden's family the crime family, the Biden crime family. After all, nothing. What was? Where did it come from? What did it amount to? It amounted to Hunter Biden's personal failures, his personal struggles, and a disputed tax case. That was it. So Hunter Biden had the courage to get sober, to get clean, and to be honest about it and talk about it. And what do Republicans do? They vilify him. Right? Right, Junior? He's cute, but he's biting the wires. It's so sickening. You know, Hunter Biden comes out and shares his story, his struggle. And his father says, I'm proud of my son. I love my son. I'm proud of him. Hunter Biden has a lot of trauma in his life. He was in the car when his mother died. He almost died. His brother died, you know, of brain cancer. All of these are traumatic experiences that shape somebody. And there goes your compassionate conservatism. All they do is mock. Like they have no struggles, right? Like these are untreated alcoholics and addicts, like Pete Hegseth, and I mean, you could, all of them, all have problems. Who's the other one? There's a bunch of, FBI asshole, Cash Patel. They need the damn jaws of life to break him out because he's hungover, he's sleeping it off. It's like, but then, okay, not to get off on that track, but it's like unbelievable. The corruption is just so beyond, and there's, look at yourselves, Republicans, and notice, you don't hear, you know, we go after Pete Hegseth. He's an untreated alcoholic. He's the one that said, I will not drink if you give me this job. Who in their right mind would give somebody a job contingent on them not taking a drink? Right? You're in a big job. This is like a really big boy responsibility now. But only someone like, only Republicans would confirm someone who in their confirmation hearing said, if you give me this job, I won't drink. And then we have Justice, I like beer. And, you know, what's troubling is that alcoholism is, as somebody in recovery, I know this, you if he's not drinking, then it really doesn't matter. You could be a dry drunk. He's a dry drunk. Is he in recovery? I know his wife follows him everywhere. Like, that's supposed to be his sober companion, keeping him sober, supposedly. It don't work like that. That's why he's always got to be such a tough guy. So much to prove, these people. Because they know somewhere in their tiny hearts and their tiny brains, they know that they're not fit. They're not fit for service. They're not fit for office. That's what it's about. That's why they overcompensate and bully. It's a sign. It's like right out of Freud. Get the help you need, please. Get help. That's why they pick on people who are weaker. They're just so ugly on the inside. Yeah, so there you go. But we had to hear about the Biden crime family. But was Biden ever charged with anything? All that money. That's the other thing. They always do that to Democrats. They
just like Trump said to Zelensky, you don't have to actually do an investigation. You just have to announce the investigation. That's what they did. They did that to Hillary Clinton. They spent $25 million going after Hillary Clinton and that Whitewater deal all that was back in the day. $25 million was, you know, was something back then. They spent all this money going up her ass trying to find something to indict. They could never do it, though. They just have to waste everybody's time and money. They got to lecture us on personal responsibility. Take fucking responsibility, you know? Republicans, stop. Just stop already. Stop. Stop with the investigations, your bullshit. Stop. Isn't it exhausting? They must be exhausted, right? Isn't it exhausting acting? Acting as if, fronting. Fronting all the time. Trying to pretend you're something you're not. Just stop. It would be so much easier to just be a sincere partner in governance. Accept the fact that we are a multiracial liberal democracy. Accept the fact that human beings are diverse and different, and some are gay and some are trans. Accept that. Except that they're not, that Christians aren't, it's not an obligation. You don't have to be a Christian to be an American. Not that you are Christian, for God's sakes. I mean, just accept it. Accept, take a civics class. Take a class in the Constitution. Get to know it. Get to understand it. Say, okay. I could be a Christian, but I don't have to shove it down everybody's throats. Oh, okay. I can have my godly marriage with my partner, but I don't have to inflict my manias on everyone. If somebody wants to form a legal marriage contract with somebody of the same peepee, good for them. If I don't like that, I keep my business to myself. Right? That's it. And some people are trans. That's just the way it is. I don't like it. I don't have to like it. Me liking it doesn't affect their lives, their existence. All I got to do is leave them alone. How about that? But that's what I mean. It takes maturity. And they want to change the world to conform to them because of their sicknesses. Because they can't accept themselves. Everything, you know, if they had to actually perform in government or in their positions of authority, then we would all see how inadequate they are. That's what they're afraid of. That's why they can't get rid of their privilege. They can't make all things equal, a seat at the table for everyone. Forget it. They need their privilege. They need their advantages. They need the rigging the game. Because otherwise, what are they going to do? You know, they're very inadequate. That's why they behave like that. And this is why they have to. They try to turn the country into what they think it should be, and. But it's not the system that the founders entrusted to us. It's not the multiracial liberal democracy. It's not the constitutionally limited democratic republic, nation of immigrants, nation of laws that promotes the general welfare. That's not what they're talking about. They want a king. They say it. They act like it. Know them by their fruits. And that's why people like Tallarico and John Fugelsang are really triggering them. Let me see. It's 10:30. Right? Am I right? Thank you. Oh, wow.
We got Joanna. Johanna, thank you for being a member in the Booty Boo level. Thank you for joining the show. That really means a lot to me. Thank you so much. Keeping the show going and growing. Thank you for hanging out on Friday. And thank you, Bingo, for your super chat in the Booty Boo level. Thank you for joining the show. That really means a lot to me. Thank you so much. Keeping the show going and growing. Thank you for hanging out.

Where is it? Where is it? John Fugelsang wrote an article. Here it is. Since we're on the subject, this is in The Nation magazine, and he wrote, and they're releasing a special edition of The Nation in honor of our 250th birthday, that Americans, 72 million Americans shamefully voted to let that thing have the power, voted to put that thing, that unfit, tax-cheating, draft-dodging, wannabe dictator con man in charge of our celebrations. So, well, anyway, John Fugelsang knows what he's talking about. Not like J.D. Vance. That's another thing. J.D. Vance is going all over the place discussing his conversion, supposedly, to Catholicism. And he was being interviewed and with him and his wife, saying, how do you get along, or you're of two different faiths? How do you make it work? And he was saying, well, I'm a Christian, and Usha's not Christian, or whatever he was saying, but he kept calling himself a Christian. And I don't know, I just thought that was interesting, because I thought he converted to Catholicism. And as a Catholic, I was raised Catholic, as you guys know. I mean, Tara Devlin. And my mother was a nun, like John Fugelsang. His mother was a nun. That's what we have in common. My mother was a nun. And I just thought that was interesting, because Catholics don't call themselves Christians. Like, when you say, what's your religion, to a Catholic, they say, I'm Catholic. They don't say, I'm a Christian. That's like a evangelical way to put it. So it just makes me think, either, I don't know, he's you know, there's no accidents. J.D. Vance is very calculated, and I don't know why he chose to call himself a Catholic. Is he really? Come on. But there's it's probably a Peter Thiel thing, because Peter Thiel's all about the Antichrist and exorcisms. I mean, these are fucking kooky people, guys. That's why they should not be billionaires. And Peter and J.D. Vance is part of the problem, because he's a puppet of these people, these dark enlightenment people. So, but John Fugelsang wrote this article. Hold on. And where is it? Where is it? I have notes. Come on. See? Wait a second. Thank you for being you. Thank you for all you do to keep the show going and growing. Become a patron at patreon.com/Tara Devlin. Thank you for letting me hang out with you every Friday night. It really means a lot. And it keeps us sane, I think. Keeps me sane. Thank you for everything. So, all right. John Fugelsang's article in The Nation. I'm not going to read the whole thing, but basically he writes, hold on, fucking shit, I'm having a problem with my computer. Damn it. I'm getting like, I should have restarted. I'm getting a beach ball. Oh boy. I'm having problems. And that's okay. This is the way it is. This is the liberal media. We don't have billionaire benefactors.

0: And maybe one day, if you become a patron or subscribe to the Substack and whatnot, I can get a goddamn producer in here that will push these buttons and things will go a lot smoother. I'll tell you that. So, okay, so in John Fugelsang's article, he writes that separation of church and state is both core to the American experiment and directly under assault by white Christian nationalists who want a state-backed Christian supremacy, not religious freedom. Boom, drop the mic. And that's what they hate about John Fugelsang. He's out there. He is really doing the Lord's work, so to speak, because he's going to their places and he's confronting them with the facts. He's confronting them with the Bible, not the facts. He's using the Bible against them. He's proving he's using Jesus' words against them, I should say. So, and we know this, and this is what's so devious about the Republicans. They're like, oh, we're founded in Judeo-Christian values. That's why, they can wave their flags all damn day. They are confused about America. They don't like America. So they have to rewrite the history of America. They have to rewrite America's founding. America was founded as a deliberately secular republic where government protects all beliefs precisely by imposing none. In the Constitution, it specifically says that. It doesn't say we're a Christian nation. In fact, it used deliberately the term nature's God. But Republicans, of course, they like to twist that into meaning, oh, look, the founders were all these religious fanatics. We could find religious fanatics in our founding story. Oh, yeah. But not in the Constitution. Not in the Constitution. And in fact, where we had the religious fanatics, a lot of bullshit broke out. Like in Salem, Massachusetts. In fact, Ben Franklin fled these religious fanatics. So, I can't even imagine having to live during that time with these kooks running around, even worse than now. They're pretty bad. But, whew. But we were the secular experiment or the antidote to the church-state intertwined government that the founders rebelled against. That's how the humans were kept down for thousands of years, through church and state entrenchment. The king got his power from God. The king answered only to God, and in fact, God made the king. And rebelling against the king meant you were rebelling against God. That's how they kept people in their place. And don't rebel. Don't ask for anything. The king is there to protect you from outside forces. That's it. If you have a problem, go to the church and you don't pester your betters for anything. You don't pester them for a decent life or a seat at the table or a fair share of the profits that your labor makes possible in the first place. You're meant to toil, and you will get your rewards in heaven. That's what they heard. That's the story that they all had to live by. And this country was the antidote to that. That's why they didn't want to deal with naming a state religion. They would never do that. Enlightenment thinkers would never do that. Because it was also the recipe for revolution, for misery. And they knew leaving slavery intact was another bill that was eventually going to have to be paid. But they made the country a secular government. And in fact, they even wrote about it. It's in our treaties, our original treaties, where Thomas Jefferson wrote that to a Muslim nation that we have no issue with the Mohammedan. And America has, we're not bound by any religion. And that's why there is no religious test for office. And that means you don't have to be a Christian. You could be nothing. You could be anything. But this Christian nationalism that we are dealing with is a political project to make Christian conservatives in control over our society and government. And they got to do that by control. They got to gut the pluralism and the secularism and use the state. But it's all about control. You know, use the state to enforce this theology. That's why they got to put up the Ten Commandments in classrooms. Hey, what a joke. Paxton putting up the Ten Commandments classrooms. Him. You know, the con man, the cheat, the crook, the adulterer. It says it right there. Don't commit adultery. I mean, I feel bad for these kids sitting in class. What's adultery? Give me a break. And all of those Ten Commandments, these Republicans break constantly. Traitor Trump has broken every single one of the commandments. Give me a break. The Ten Commandments. Get the fuck out of here with this bullshit, right? I mean, it's so juvenile, too. We don't need your Ten Commandments. Thou shalt not commit adultery. Thou shalt not steal. Thou shalt not, what do you call it, curse. Right? Honor thy mother and father. Thou shalt not take the Lord's name in vain. Okay. How about promote the general welfare? How about sick leave, living wages? How about we get a vacation? How about we get to retire in America? That's your shining city on a hill. We get to take a day off. We go to the doctor when we're sick. We don't worry about medical bills. Because we got this, right? We're in this together. E pluribus unum and all. That's what I can't fucking stand about these Republicans. If only, right? If only they were the people they pretend to be. If only they were Christians, like John Fugelsang is a Christian. Exactly, right? The Constitution. This is what they say. This is what John writes in the article. I'll just pull out some of his points. He says, "You hear Ray? That's Ray. He's meowing. He probably has his toy in his. He has a little banana toy." And he walks around with, and he meows. So if you hear that, he's okay. He sounds weird. He's like, meow, but I sound weird doing that. So, okay. The Constitution doesn't say separation of church and state. This is what the Republicans say. This is what John writes. The reality is that the phrase is Jefferson's, but the concept is baked into the structure. There are no religious tests, no established church, protection for free exercise of religion, and a founding statute consciously separating government and religion, and that is the Virginia Statute. So he's eviscerating their arguments with facts, with the reality. The Constitution, then the Republicans say, Constitution mentions the year of our Lord, so therefore it is a Christian document. But the language, as John points out, is a convention. That's a convention, not theology. That's just a phrase that they use. That's how they wrote at the time. It's not a matter of religion or theology. And then they say the U.S. was founded on Judeo-Christian values. The reality is that the founders deliberately avoided any religious framework in the Constitution by design, because they wanted to prevent one group from dominating another and to keep government drama-free of these sectarian fights, which they had escaped from. They weren't like Traitor Trump. They weren't ignorant of history, and, you know, like they are, like Traitor Trump is the most ignorant person to ever, and I say person, I'm being generous, to ever squat in the White House and stain it with his stench. Am I wrong? You think when he sat in Versailles signing that memorandum of being a basic bitch that he understood the historical relevance of that Macron was taking a piss out of him? Of course not. And that the whole world, whether he was intentionally doing it, is besides the point, because the whole world made note that the irony of Trump signing this memorandum of capitulation completely in a place of capitulation where the Germans capitulated. So, yeah. What happened to total and complete surrender? Unconditional surrender. Well, we unconditionally surrendered. And everybody knows it. And Barack Obama, yet again, proves that he can do everything better than Traitor Trump could ever hope to dream. That's the whole thing. He can never just say congratulations to somebody else, or especially Obama, especially somebody who is so much better than him as a human. So there you go. I suggest or encourage everybody to read John's article. MAGA Christianity is not Christianity. He writes they demand policies that are the opposite of Jesus's instructions. Cruelty towards migrants. I mean, that's a direct contradiction to what Jesus said, to what their Savior, they pretend to worship, said. If you are a Christian and you want everybody to know it, and you are always talking about Jesus, and then you go explicitly against the things that he told you directly to do. Welcome the stranger. He didn't stutter. But then they turn around and inflict cruelty on the stranger. And they want to make the stranger more strange by the second. They want everybody to be afraid. Contempt for the poor. Not just indifference, right? Which is bad enough. They have outright contempt for people who aren't wealthy, who are struggling. They really do. They have contempt for the working class of this country. The fact that this country has a category called the working poor is an abomination. That should be something that doesn't exist in society, especially one that's supposed to be great. The working poor. That's why when I think about it, we got to do maybe Tuesday. I don't know. We'll know. We don't know what's going to happen by Tuesday. But I really want to go over the trillionaire. I guess it's maybe an overarching theme anyway. But anyway, but the whole being a trillionaire, how it's We got to get on that and do something about that. We got to stop that. We should. You know, there are more of us than there are of him. And he's like a cancer cell in the body politic and human, in the whole human condition. He can live with a couple of mil. He'll be fine. But the fact that we have some Nazi running around the globe doing whatever the fuck he wants to our civilization, this untreated ketamine addict, this scourge of society, and people can't go to the doctor, people can't retire, there are children who are hungry, who are cold, who can't get an education. That is absolutely unacceptable. It's madness and it's filth. I don't know. We got to do something legally and peacefully about it. So, yeah, okay. And hostility. Just hostility. It's just so hostile to humanity. Okay. Guys, that's the end of the show for tonight. We went a little over. Thank you for listening. Thank you for being patrons. Patreon.com/Tara Devlin. Hold on a second. Thank you for putting up with the technical difficulties. The cats jumping. Some people don't like that, but some people like that. So what are you going to do? Thank you for putting up with... Oh, shit. I wanted to say thank you, Binet, for being a patron. I got a couple of new patrons here. I should have mentioned this earlier. Shit, Junior, come on, man. Patreon. I'm just looking it up on my phone. And Tony, thank you, Tony G, for being a patron. Hello, hello. Binet, patron, thank you. These are a couple of new patrons that came in the past couple of days. I gotta do more for the patrons. And Max Roy, hello, hello, for being patrons. This is how we're going to keep the show going. And growing. We got to keep it growing, okay? Because then we get more show. I don't know. I ain't getting any younger. Yeah. And we got a lot of work to do. We got 3 years to save this country. And we have 6 months, is it? To the midterms? We got to get the midterms. All right, my loves. You're the best. Thank you for hanging out. Subscribe to my Substack, because that's where I am in between shows. I'm generally on Substack, not any other place, really. You know? You know what I'm saying? Because Twitter is a cesspool, and I'm fucking tired. You don't look any older, Tara. Thank you, Commander Bond. I am old, though. I'm 58 years young, but that to me, I'm like, I don't feel old, but it is weird to be older, so, and I say my age, because why, what, whatever, what are you going to do? I don't want any surprises, so, that's life. All right, guys, you're the best. It's all in the mind, anyway. So. You're older than me, so you're old, Commander Bond. Yeah, I guess that's how it goes. When I talk to my aunt, who's in her 70s, she's like, you're not old. You'll see. So, it's true. It's all relative. When I was young, I mean, this is old. And now I see people, it's very weird, you know. You go places and people look like babies now to me. I'll go to the vet and there'll be like a younger vet and they're a vet. I'm like, holy shit, you look like a child. And, you know, you see some cops or something, grown-ass people doing grown-ass jobs, and they look like babies. That's how you know. It's kind of weird. Are you 6 feet tall? Yes, I am, Alvin. I am 6 feet tall. My whole family is tall. I come from a very tall family, except my sister, who is... She's like the runt of the litter. She's about 5'7". And when I remember we had a family party once at some place, and I overheard the waiters saying, my God, this family is so tall. It was true. It is true, I should say. Not was. We're very tall. I'm like regular in my family. Everybody's tall. My father was over 6 feet. My mother was 5'11", 5'10", 5'11". And everybody else, too. Tall, tall, tall. We're all very tall. Alrighty. What are you gonna do? I don't mind it. It is what it is. Alright, guys. Thank you for letting me share. And thank you for hanging out. And thank you, everybody, who hung out tonight on Substack, on the YouTube chat, on the Political Voices Substack. Love you all. Love you, Seawater, John Miller. Love you, too. Thank you, Charlie, APS Radio and APS Radio News. Charlie has a APS Radio, which plays classic rock and oldies all day. All round the clock, and also a classical music station. And then there's also another APS Radio that has other shows, like my show, like Robin Kincaid, head-on.live, and Cindy Sheehan has a show on APS Radio. So you can check that out. Charlie's a good man, keeping the show going and growing. He also donates to the Community Cats, which is great. Which Boudica was one. That's my little booty. See her? All right. That's it. I've had enough. That's what I say, but then I never hang up the fucking phone, do I? Okay. You hang up. Thank you, guys. Listen, we'll have a show on Tuesday. Let me see. Do I have any guests? I don't know. Maybe not. Probably not. Do I have a guest? We're trying to get more guests, you know, but it is summer. Not that I know. I never leave the house. I'm like a house cat. I'm always in front of this fucking computer. So, Junior. He's swiping the things again. All right, let me see. Do I have any guests? What is June? Nope. Not yet. Friday we'll have Jody Hamilton back. Next Friday. That'll be fun. And I'm trying to get other people. Paples. Alright, guys. You're the best. Thank you for hanging out. I gotta get Poppy back, of course. She's amazing. And Poppy Champlin. She could come on. We're trying to get John back, John Fugelsang, and others. All right, guys. Thank you for hanging out. My name is Tara Devlin. Remember, we will win. We will win. It's true. I just hope I'm alive to see it. So we got a lot of work to do. Oh, what happened there? That's my... We are on the right side of history. We're on the right side of decency, dignity, democracy, humanity. Stop me when I'm wrong. We stick together. We win. My name is Tara Devlin. Thank you for hanging out, guys, and for all your support. Get Trump on the show. Could you imagine? Commander Bond says, I would do it. I would do it. But, yeah, that would be bad. He'd last approximately 30 seconds. I'm out of here. That's what he would say. He'd say, you're stupid. You're either corrupt or you're stupid. You're crooked. If that's why I said, remember when Olivia Troy was on the show and she was saying that they were having a meeting about her in the White House? I said, congratulations, because that means you're doing it correctly. All right, guys, thank you for hanging out. We will win. My name is Tara Devlin, and I will see you very soon. See you on Substack.
1: From Feature Story News in New York, I'm Mitch McCann. France is bracing for its all-time temperature record to be broken for the second day running, with forecasters predicting a national average of nearly 31 degrees Celsius, almost a full degree above the record set only on Tuesday. The Eiffel Tower and the Louvre are closing early for a second consecutive day, while three nuclear reactors have been forced to cut output as river temperatures climb too high for safe cooling. More than 68,000 homes in the northwest lost power on Tuesday evening after a heat-related transformer failure. Ross Callan reports from Paris.
2: This morning in my apartment, it was 33 degrees Celsius, so that's about 91 Fahrenheit indoors. Despite me closing the curtains and the blinds and having a fan, it just is so hot in the city. It's been like this for several days now.
1: Israeli Foreign Minister Gideon Saar said on Wednesday that Hezbollah has fired more than 7,000 rockets, missiles and drones at Israel since March, as the second day of US-mediated diplomatic talks between Israel and Lebanon got underway at the State Department in Washington. The talks come as the fragile ceasefire in southern Lebanon is already under strain. Hezbollah has accused Israel of violating the truce after Israeli forces killed several people in the south, while the Israeli military says those targeted were armed militants. Lebanese President Joseph Aoun has said that Beirut will accept nothing less than a full Israeli withdrawal from the south. Blake Sifton reports from Tel Aviv.
3: The violence in southern Lebanon has largely subsided since Sunday, but just in the last little while, the Israeli military announced that the Air Force struck two people they said were Hezbollah gunmen in southern Lebanon. That came after the Israeli military killed several people they described as armed Hezbollah militants in the south of Lebanon yesterday. Hezbollah said that they were civilians and that this constituted a violation of the ceasefire.
1: 19 EU member states are pushing to accelerate plans for offshore deportation hubs in third countries after the European Parliament backed the bloc's new return regulation last week. Eight countries, including France and Germany, opposed the scheme, with French President Emmanuel Macron saying the concept is incompatible with European values. The regulation still requires formal sign-off from the Council before it can take effect. William Densilo reports from Brussels.
4: It's a policy that's been tried before, the UK with its Rwanda return hubs idea. That ultimately fell into both political and legal hot water. Italy has pushed to use Albania as a return hub location. That also fell into legal trouble.
1: And finally, from the United States, Donald Trump is refusing to sign off on a bipartisan housing bill until lawmakers pass another bill that he favours on voter identification called the Save America Act. From bureaus worldwide, this is FSN.
5: With FSN Spotlight, I'm Simon Marks. With more today on the 10th anniversary of Britain's fateful decision to pull out of the European Union. It cost then Prime Minister David Cameron his job, and since then, as you know, there have been six prime ministers in a decade, with Andy Burnham hotly tipped to become the seventh in a few weeks' time. Majorities of British voters now favour returning to the EU, but Anant Menon, Professor of European Politics at King's College in London and Director of the UK in a Changing Europe think tank, says it's not that simple.
6: We can stay where we are, we can weaken our relationship still further, we can go a bit further by signing up to a customs union, we can join the single market, or we could go full-fledged rejoin. The problem, I think, with this menu is that everything on it is going to make us feel sick in some way or another. Sick economically, yeah. because we retain our autonomy with the cost of market access we've been talking about, okay? Or it might make us feel a bit sick politically, because in order to address that economic impact, we sacrifice a degree of political control, either in the by joining the single market, which will make us rule takers across the board, or by going through what I'm sure will be a long, difficult negotiation to ultimately rejoin with heaven knows what consequences for our politics at home.
5: Over the last decade, Brexit has hit the UK economy to the tune of around 6%. But backers of the Leave campaign say unexpected events like COVID and the wars on Ukraine and Iran must bear some of the blame. With FSN Spotlight, I'm Simon Marks.
1: Here's a recap of our top stories. France is bracing for its all-time temperature record to be broken for the second day running, with forecasters predicting a national average of nearly 31 degrees Celsius. Israeli Foreign Minister Gideon Saar said on Wednesday that Hezbollah has fired more than 7,000 rockets, missiles and drones at Israel since March. And 19 EU member states are pushing to accelerate plans for offshore deportation hubs in third countries. That's the latest from Feature Story News. I'm Mitch McCann. France is bracing for its all-time temperature record to be broken for the second day running, with forecasters predicting a national average of nearly 31 degrees Celsius, almost a full degree above the record set only on Tuesday. The Eiffel Tower and the Louvre are closing early for a second consecutive day, while three nuclear reactors have been forced to cut output as river temperatures climb too high for safe cooling. More than 68,000 homes in the northwest lost power on Tuesday evening after a heat-related transformer failure. Ross Callan reports from Paris.
2: This morning in my apartment, it was 33 degrees Celsius, so that's about 91 Fahrenheit indoors. Despite me closing the curtains and the blinds and having a fan, it just is so hot in the city. It's been like this for several days now.
1: Israeli Foreign Minister Gideon Saar said on Wednesday that Hezbollah has fired more than 7,000 rockets, missiles and drones at Israel since March, as the second day of US-mediated diplomatic talks between Israel and Lebanon got underway at the State Department in Washington. The talks come as the fragile ceasefire in southern Lebanon is already under strain. Hezbollah has accused Israel of violating the truce after Israeli forces killed several people in the south, while the Israeli military says those targeted were armed militants. Lebanese President Joseph Aoun has said that Beirut will accept nothing less than a full Israeli withdrawal from the south. Blake Sifton reports from Tel Aviv.
3: The violence in southern Lebanon has largely subsided since Sunday, but just in the last little while, the Israeli military announced that the Air Force struck two people they said were Hezbollah gunmen in southern Lebanon. That came after the Israeli military killed several people they described as armed Hezbollah militants in the south of Lebanon yesterday. Hezbollah said that they were civilians and that this constituted a violation of the ceasefire.
1: 19 EU member states are pushing to accelerate plans for offshore deportation hubs in third countries after the European Parliament backed the bloc's new return regulation last week. Eight countries, including France and Germany, opposed the scheme, with French President Emmanuel Macron saying the concept is incompatible with European values. The regulation still requires formal sign-off from the Council before it can take effect. William Densilo reports from Brussels.
4: It's a policy that's been tried before the UK with its Rwanda return hubs idea that ultimately fell into both political and legal hot water. Italy has pushed to use Albania as a return hub location that also fell into legal trouble.
1: And finally, from the United States, Donald Trump is refusing to sign off on a bipartisan housing bill until lawmakers pass another bill that he favors.
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11: You're watching Provoked with Daryl Cooper and Scott Horton, debunking the propaganda lies of the past, present, and future. This is Provoked.
12: Oh my God, it's Friday night. It's time for another show. I am Scott Horton. He is, of course, the great Daryl Cooper, Martyr Made, the most honest and accomplished historian in American history. The greatest ever. And my great co-host here on the show. And tonight, I've been bragging about this for a few weeks now. It is the Libertarian Institute's latest publication, our 20th book, including, yes, five of mine, 15 more that I only published but didn't write. This one is, if I can get the glare off the cover for you, it is The Trump Assassination Plots. Only without the burp in the title. The Trump Assassination Plots by the great Ken Silva, who is, I guess, a something or other fellow at the Libertarian Institute. And welcome to the show, Ken. Great to have you on tonight.
13: Oh, thank you very much for having me. I'm not a fellow, just a contributor, but you published my book, so I'm very grateful for that.
12: Good. Well, we'll have to think of a title for you or something. I did, and you're welcome. And thank you. It was a mutually beneficial exchange, this publication of your great book, and I'm very happy that it's our 20th book at the Institute. And so we're going to interview you tonight. I done already read the thing. I kind of sprung the news on Mr. Cooper late here. But he's an intelligent man, and I think he's going to probably think of some interesting questions to ask you, regardless of whether he's had a chance to look at the book very thoroughly or not. But I wanted to start with, I think we might have talked about this a little bit on the phone. There's a guy that I follow on the YouTubes who goes by the name of Hoover, who does the pilot debrief where he goes through NTSB investigations and tells the stories of how planes crashed. And he likes to use this analogy of this, the holes in the Swiss cheese lining up. So this guy, he was tired, his instruments failed, and there was a low cloud ceiling, and it was the air traffic controller's first day on the job, and these are the holes in the Swiss cheese that lined up to lead the plane to crash into the side of the mountain, right? And so, and he's got 100 of them or whatever, and in almost every case, there's like 5 or 6 or 7 things that go wrong that lead to the deaths of the poor people on the plane, right? Kind of thing, so. It occurs to me, or it did occur to me as I was reading your book, I thought of Hoover and his Swiss cheese holes often, that that's, at least at first glance, a lot of what it looks like happened at Butler, Pennsylvania, where you just had a lot of essentially boneheaded cops doing boneheaded cop stuff and not providing good enough security, while the proverbial lone kook was able to slip through the cracks. Tell us your basic assessment here.
13: Yeah, well, if you want to frame it in the, you know, the Swiss cheese example that you just gave, I guess the first instance of this would have happened around like all early afternoon. There was a guy whose job was specifically to have equipment to see if there were drones in the sky, and he couldn't get it to work. At one point, he's on like a 1-800 hotline trying to get this thing up and running. Finally, he like switches out the Ethernet cable at 4 p.m. and the thing gets running at 4:15 p.m. Well, the alleged would-be assassin, Thomas Crooks, just flew his drone over the site at 4 p.m. So it was like a couple minutes after Crooks flew his drone, you get this thing running. And yeah, I don't know if you want to go through all the examples of this, but there were just many things where if a couple of different decisions were made, or if it was decisions were made a few minutes early, I think things would have been a lot different.
12: Mm-hmm. So you know, a few of these were just, you know, from my notes here, the guy stayed up late drinking the night before, mm-hmm. which seems to be a story of Secret Service failures oftentimes. The Ethernet cable thing that you mentioned. I mean, as victim, a completely unfair victim of technical problems myself. That is the least thing in the world for the universe to do to somebody, is your damn gadget won't work. And it's a bad Ethernet cable of all damn things. So I can see why you know, he found it in the last place he checked after working all morning trying to figure out what was wrong with the dang thing. It shouldn't have been the cable, for God's sake. There's that one. And then there's the cops not respecting each other or liking each other. The feds versus the locals. And also the lady versus the guy who doesn't like her and thinks she doesn't do a good job and that kind of thing. So you have those kind of intra-cop personalities, means that they're not really working together as a team the way that they kind of ought to be. And then I have one of the first thing in my notes here is, well, yes, I'll skip that for 1 second. It was these guys, essentially, even when they're giving each other good information, they're not then broadcasting it out and passing it, making sure that everybody else knows. So you have like some avenues of communication are open, but it ain't enough, where if it had just been a little bit broader, that might have made the difference. But then also, I guess the first real mystery of the book is the ATF agent. the government department itself, or DHS, says that they didn't have anyone there officially, but this guy was right there on scene and messing around. Can you tell us, what do you know about that? And is it a very suspicious kind of thing, like the mystery Secret Service agents in Dallas in 63?
13: I certainly have my suspicions about the ATF agent. What you're referencing is there's this Secret Service lady who's, I guess, doing crowd control, and she bumps into a guy and she doesn't know him. She's like, "Who are you anyways?" And he says he's with the ATF. And then after, you know, everything hits the wall a couple days later, people are asking, like, well, who is this ATF guy? You know, why was he there? Because the ATF wasn't part of the security plan at all. And the ATF is totally stonewalled. Congress and all the, you know, investigators, they said he was, quote, there in his personal capacity. It is very strange. I found local text messages where there's a Robert McGlennon with the ATF who's referenced. I looked him up on LinkedIn, and he's a former Department of Energy security guy who worked in nuclear security. Like, I haven't heard of many people who jump from the DOE to the ATF to work in Pittsburgh and make gun cases. So it's very strange. He probably had a top secret security clearance. And if we're just speculating here, I'm wondering if they were actually expecting, like, if they had crooks on their radar, because of course he had bombs found in his trunk. And maybe the ATF guy was there for that. But that's total speculation.
12: Okay, so I guess at this point, can you go ahead and kind of take us through the morning as far as, I mean, you don't have to give us every little timestamp, but can you sort of give us, you know, walk us through what Thomas Crooks was doing? And, you know, at what point different cops started noticing him and doing anything about it? And essentially, help us understand how they were too late to stop this kid, and he was able to take all these shots at the once and future president of the United States of America like this. It just seems so crazy. And never even mind, we'll talk more about the perpetrator in a minute and the craziness of his whole character and all that. In the situation there that morning, at the very best, we have some real Keystone Coptitude going on, but still, like, help us understand how it happened.
13: Yeah, I think the locals really did their best under the circumstances where they were kind of totally cut off by the Secret Service and they didn't know what they were dealing with. And they notified the Secret Service about this guy multiple times. But, you know, the short and quick of it is he shows up that morning. He probably cased the place out. He goes home back to the Pittsburgh area, which is like 45 minutes away. He gets his rifle and then he comes back, immediately flies his drone, you know, right before the equipment gets up running to detect drones. The first reported sighting of Crooks came at 4:30 p.m., but the people who saw him, these snipers up in the AGR building that he used as a rooftop perch, say they saw Crooks at that time, but Crooks was actually on the other side of the site, which is a big mystery. Like, who did they actually see? Why did they find him suspicious? The first confirmed law enforcement sighting of Crooks was shortly after 5 p.m. This time he's seen with a rangefinder. And this message does get passed to the Secret Service Command Center from the locals. But the Secret Service Command Center leader, Jeffrey Burr, he never, as you said, he never put that over the radios. Instead, he tells another guy in the command center to call somebody and have the counter sniper response agent go search for him. the response agent is like the eyes and ears on the ground for the actual snipers on the barn. Crooks is seen a couple more times in the 5 o'clock hour. The shooting's at 6:11 p.m., by the way. Right after 6 p.m., when Trump goes on the stage, the snipers inside the AGR building see him again. And this time, I guess he knows he was spotted and he takes off running. And this is like a crucial mistake by the locals. But again, I can't really hang him for this, is that they thought he was running all the way around the building when in fact he went like in between in a little alcove and climbed up. So while all the cops are searching for him on the north side of the building, he's actually on top of the roof. He's seen on top of the roof by the locals around like 6:06. And this is another mistake by the locals. But again, I think it's a little bit understandable where the local command center leader, when he hears that they have a guy on the roof, he radios that on channel 3, which is like all, it was like the traffic cops, some sheriff's deputies on the ground. But channel 4 was his own snipers and like the actual SWAT team that would have responded. So those snipers in the building did not know at this point that there's somebody, if they just look outside, they might be able to see Crooks. But that's not just because the command center leader was like sitting on his thumbs. Instead, he picks up his cell phone and again calls the Secret Service command center and tells them again. Now he tells them there's somebody on the roof. And this is like the first real dispute, is that the command center leader, Jeffrey Burr with the Secret Service, says nobody ever told him there was somebody on the roof. Whereas the local command center leader and his counterpart inside the Secret Service command center both say that, yes, we did tell Jeffrey Burr this information. But at this point, we're like 3 minutes before the shooting. While all this is transpiring, there's a local cop at a nearby police station, and he's here in the chatter. I guess he's like a relatively younger, fitter guy. He decides to go get the kid himself. He drives all the way to the AGR building, has a partner boost him up. This is on body cam. He looks up. Crooks points the weapon at him. He drops down. And then the shooting's like 20 seconds later.
14: Okay, so, well, that you did answer one thing that I did have as a follow-up, which was about the guys who were inside the building that was even above, because he's on the roof of a one-story building, and they are in a second story on the building right next door, and they could have just looked out the window and to the left and seen him, but didn't. And then, but it was because they were on the wrong radio channel. I guess that explains that.
13: Yeah. Although,
14: even I still think 20 seconds is a long time after seeing him up there, even if the guy sprained his ankle, like draw your weapon and then, hey, boost me back up. I'm going to take my shot. Right. But then he didn't do that.
13: Yeah. His body cam shows that he falls down and he had a gun pointed at him. So he sprints to his car to like go get his rifle, I guess.
14: And, well, fair enough, too. You know what? Okay.
13: And at that point, the local command center does switch it over to channel 4 like 15 seconds before the shooting. It says, okay, the guy on the roof has a long gun. One of those snipers up in the second story had gone to the bottom because he's the one that saw Crooks running off. And so he went to the bottom, I guess, to talk to the local cops. I don't know. It's weird that he left his post. But then the other sniper was looking out the north window and he actually saw bicycle and a backpack that were just left unattended. It turned out they didn't belong to Crooks, but he was just watching that because I think they thought it was connected. And then he hears it. He goes to the other room. He sticks out his window just in time to see Crooks get shot. But that's
14: so he's distracted by the bicycle there.
13: Yeah.
14: All right. Now,
13: and this is the real scandal starts now, if you want to get into that.
14: Okay. Well, go ahead. Yeah.
13: Sure. So there's like a lot of anomalies. A lot of things we just discussed are really weird that, you know, why didn't the Secret Service Command Center ever say anything on the radios? I do think that's suspicious. But this next part's a scandal any way you slice it, is that the Secret Service snipers actually waited over 15 seconds to respond. And it was a local cop from the ground who shot Crooks first. Crooks got off 8 shots in 5 seconds. And then the ninth shot in like the 6th second came from a local cop on the ground. And then there were 10 whole seconds that passed again until the Secret Service sniper finally put that final bullet into Crooks. And like, I've been thinking about this a lot. Like, I could have given the Secret Service sniper the benefit of the doubt, saying maybe it was hard to get him in his scope. He had to, you know, calibrate things. And then the local cop hits Crooks. Crooks staggers back. He has to re-aim. But the real scandal here, outside of the 15 seconds, is that he was already looking in his scope. We've got footage of him looking in his scope 7 seconds before shots were fired. And then he was asked about this in front of the House committee that investigated this. And he insisted that he didn't see Crooks until the shots were finished. Like, he didn't see Crooks until Crooks had stopped firing. A couple days later, he goes in front of the Senate and he gives the same story, but some heroic Senate staffer, I don't know who this is, but this is like a Perry Mason moment where he pulls out the sniper's own notes and says, well, Mr. King, his name's David King, your own notes that we got from the Secret Service, right, that you wrote right after the incident, say that you saw him crawling into place and you saw him firing. So your testimony doesn't match the notes. So maybe he's just trying to cover his own ass because Trump has actually called this guy a hero. But either it's really, he's covering his ass, that's bad enough, or it's something even more nefarious.
14: Well, I mean, is it possible that he missed his first couple of shots or something like that? Or we know exactly many casings, et cetera. So
13: yeah, there were 10 shots.
14: First shot, but he didn't take the first shot until 15 seconds after he had already been killed by the local cop on the ground.
13: 23 seconds in total from the time he started looking through the scope, 15 seconds after shooting had started, and then 10 seconds after shooting had stopped. After the local cop hits him, there's 10 seconds of silence, and then one final bullet.
14: So, if he was just a regular guy, I would say, well, maybe he just froze up and was like, holy crap, what do I do or something. But this is a guy who presumably is very well trained for precisely this, or was he the wrong guy for that job? I mean,
13: well, that's hard to know because these secrets, he's been with the Secret Service for over 20 years. These guys are marksmen, but a lot of the Secret Service people aren't actually combat vets or anything like that. Unlike this heroic local cop, Aaron Zalaponi, he had a couple tours in Iraq and he actually saw combat. And he's down on the ground and the bullets are flying right over his head and he hits the guy on the roof from the ground. So it's really inexcusable to me, but I guess maybe you could chalk it off to incompetence. He had been drinking the night before. But again, I return to the contradictory testimony, which just looks really, really bad. And another weird thing is that Trump, after the White House Correspondents' Dinner attack a couple weeks ago, he again called this guy a hero and he said, oh, David, he responded within 4.2 seconds, which just isn't right at all. So it's, yeah, Trump, he's like, oh, I see David. I say, I love you, David. But like Trump's just misinformed about the attempt on his own life.
14: Hmm. All right. Well, I better let Mr. Cooper get in here. You got anything for us?
15: So I guess I'm still a little bit, I don't know all the details of this. Scott did me the honor of telling me that you were going to be on today about, well, I think he told me this morning, but I didn't see the text message till a couple hours ago. So forgive me on that. I haven't had a chance to look at the book yet. Maybe you answered it, but
14: that too. I didn't decide to move him to tonight.
15: Oh, okay.
14: Yes.
13: Scott does that.
15: So,
14: I was trying to get the thing done.
15: All of the extenuating circumstances, like leading up to this that you've mentioned, I get it. Things happen. Sometimes a bunch of things happen. Seems really unlikely, but they happen anyway. How did a guy who was already on the radar of at least local law enforcement end up on a roof 130 yards from the president with a clear line of sight? Like, just that seems, it just seems impossible to me. I mean, obviously it happened, but what would you say was like the primary failure that allowed him to even be in that position?
13: Well, the AGR building that he used as a rooftop perch was put outside of the Secret Service perimeter, which again made absolutely no sense. It's like it's outside of the perimeter, but it's within 150 yards of Trump. It had a clear line of sight. And their excuse, I guess, is they were supposed to put a bunch of like Penske trucks and farm equipment that would have blocked the line of sight from the rooftop. They show up on Saturday morning and that equipment's not there. And I guess nobody took initiative. There was no leadership or anything. But, you know, that's a poor excuse, but that's the story they're giving. Well, and now, then, of course, you know, you got the Secret Service director saying the roof was too slope to actually post somebody on top. Like, that's probably the thing that everybody remembers from this event is the slope roof fallacy. But yeah, again, just a piss poor excuse.
14: All right. So, look, I mean, I got a couple of pages worth of notes here. And luckily, we have lots of time. So hopefully we'll be able to get through a lot of this. But I think we need to stop for a moment.
13: Probably the thing that everybody remembers from this event is the slope roof fallacy. But yeah, again, just a piss poor excuse.
14: All right. So, look, I mean, I got a couple of pages worth of notes here. And luckily, we have lots.

0: like this, just the skin. I mean, pinch the top of your ear, the tiny little bit of skin just above the cartilage. It did not destroy the cartilage. Just the skin above the cartilage got the slightest nick and caused, you know, some pretty bad bleeding for a second. And then that was it. And like, other than getting shot like through a long thumbnail or something, like this is the least, this is the most you can get shot with the least amount of damage that you could possibly think of, right? And so some people just don't believe it. It's got to be a fake blood pack. It has to be a put on of some kind. Either Trump did it or the Israelis or someone came in and staged this thing somehow. I saw someone who, you know, in the last, you know, month or so on Twitter, who is much more of like a libertarian movement type person than a conspiracist, who just says, this has to be fake. And even if you say people in the audience were killed, well, that's got to be fake too, because it's just what, you know, so people, based on what does seem quite impossible, unless you really have religious faith and you really believe, you know, it, that it's possible for an angel to intervene in a circumstance like this or something. And if that's par for the course for you, then fine. But for everybody else, like, wow, that's pretty miraculous anyway, or maybe even completely unbelievable. So can you just talk a little bit about your perspective on the nearness of the miss here?
1: Yeah, and I've really yet to encounter a coherent theory for how he actually could have staged this. So it's hard to really know what I'm grappling with. But most people bring up the ear saying, oh, where's the scar? I think there's a little bit of discoloration, but yeah, there's no scar. But if a bullet, you know, grazes the skin without actually cutting through the cartilage, there's going to be a lot of blood with, and it's not going to leave a scar. So it is plausible. I grant you, it's, he is just like the luckiest guy in the world, I guess. But, you know, the bullets were real. The blood was real. The bodies were real. The Pulitzer Prize winning photographer, Doug Mills, took a photo of the second shot going right over Trump's shoulder. And it shows the bullet. And perhaps just as importantly, it shows his hand starting to go up to his ear. And there's no squib or anything in his hand. There's a bunch of like close-up, high-definition photos of him before the shooting. There's no blood packet in his hat or behind. If it's behind his ear, how does the blood go in front of his face? You know, keep in mind, this is Biden's FBI, Biden's Secret Service. All the stuff I explained to you about the locals chasing the kid, that, you know, that shows to me that there was a real threat and the response was genuine. And perhaps my favorite piece of evidence that I found reading through the investigation transcripts is the fact that in the chaos when he got shuttled off to the hospital, his personal doctor was actually left behind. And so he goes to Butler Hospital and they actually have a Butler doctor examine his ear, and then they're going to fly straight to, I think it's New Jersey right afterwards, and they tell the Butler doctor, you have to come with us. And so I would have think that if this was some kind of staged thing, he would have been keeping his doctor close at hand. They would have showed up to the hospital and said, you know, the locals aren't allowed to see the ear. This is national security. But that's not the case. It was actually a local doctor that saw it. So, you know, I'm sure, I think this show takes questions at the end. If anybody has a better theory or has specific questions about it, you know, happy to get into it. But I would hope that would convince, you know, most rational people.
0: Yeah.
2: Hold on, Scott. Let me get one in. Yeah. So people who think that it's staged, they always share this one video where, like, after it happens, a guy who looks like he's security, I guess, goes and gets that photographer you were talking about and brings him over and puts him in position as that flag is being lowered down behind him. What is going on with that? I mean, do we know what's going on?
1: That's a great question. And so, yeah, people say the flag gets lowered down. But if you look at it from a million other camera angles, the flag's just fluttering and it just happens. Nah. The wind stops and the flag, it's not lowered down. It just flutters into place. Again, you know, Trump's the luckiest guy, right? For the photo of him pumping his fist. And actually that pro-Trump guy, Brick Suit, he's the one that took that footage that shows the guy. And at first, yeah, it does seem like he's kind of escorting the photographers, but one of the photographers is wearing Meta glasses and

0: they were running at the time. And there's other angles that show that that quote unquote escort is actually keeping the photographers, like telling them, like, stay back, don't get too close. The photographers are just doing their job. They know where to go right when the action is happening.
1: Now, you talk a bit, a couple of different points in the book, Ken, about the kind of mysterious autopsy and coroner report and all of that. And essentially, I think what you're getting at with all of that is they're covering up the fact of the local cop's bullets effect on the guy before the Secret Service got around to killing him. That was the point of destroying the body, was to pretend that it was the Secret Service that got all the relevant shots.
0: Yes. Yeah. So I was the reporter that actually published the autopsy and the toxicology reports in late 2024.
1: At the beginning here that, you know, probably what, 60% of this is your original reporting on this stuff, you know, quite unlike the books that I write, which are like 10%.
0: Yeah, those exclusively obtained documents. So thank you for plugging that. Yes. And yeah, so the autopsy says that Crooks was shot in through the left side of his neck, out the right side, and then the bullet went back into his shoulder, fragmented, and created two re-exit wounds, which is, that's probably what happened. It was a 300 Win Mag. It was a giant round. But then, of course, the medical examiner released the body for cremation before Congress or anybody else could examine it. And the x-ray shows that there's still fragments inside the shoulder, which probably tells you that the local cops, 223, did hit something. We think it might have even hit the buttstock of Crooks's gun. But either way, the local cop had to have done something because Crooks stopped firing after the local cop shot. So despite that evidence and all the reason that would dictate that the local cop's bullet obviously saved the day, the medical examiner and the FBI both insist that, no, it's just the Secret Service that hit Crooks, you know, against all reason. That's, yeah, one mistake that the medical examiner made in his examining. The other one is the toxicology report, which I got the report and then I published it, and I didn't notice this for another couple months until a Twitter sleuth came to me and said, it looks like this report is incomplete. The examiner collected like 9 specimens from Crooks, like 4 vials of blood, some urine, bile, eye fluid, and an envelope of hair. And it's numbered 1 through 9. But when you look at the results, it only lists the results for like 6 of the specimens. So there was like a tube of blood, some bile, and an envelope of hair. And those results aren't included in the report. So he either collected them and didn't test them, or he just admitted the results from the report. But either way, that's like another big question I have, because they say the kid wasn't on drugs at all, but they've only said drugs of abuse, like meth, cocaine, heroin. We haven't gotten anything about, you know, psychotropics or other types of drugs.
1: Which have been tied to all kinds of, you know, mass shootings and other, you know, crazy crimes. So,
0: yeah.
1: All right. Now, look, I don't want to skip to Ryan Ruth or the Iranians yet. We still do have some time. So I do want to focus still on Crooks here a little bit. You know, we basically covered all the Keystone Cop stuff and most of the red herrings, you know, and all of that kind of deal. But so, and to Daryl's question about, like, how was he able to do all of this? And I think, you know, the divided responsibility on the scene, as you described, you know, has a lot to do with that. But I guess, you know, the real question here then is on the background of this guy. You know, what if you want to address the BlackRock commercial, it's in there. I know people are very interested in that, so maybe that's worth addressing. But then what all do we know about this guy, whether he was just what some kind of fame seeking kook, or like what his motive was, or whether anyone else helped to encourage him to do this or even helped him to accomplish this task? I mean, you know, the a hugely important person murdered or almost murdered by a lone nut is a cliche of bullshit, right? That's the thing that they all say, that we don't believe it, right? So like, now maybe it's possible because rifles are good for that. Anyone can reach out and touch someone. I mean, that's how it works. But, you know, why should I believe that this is even the guy? Or what do we know about him that could help us to understand why this kid basically would dare to attempt such a thing?
0: Well, you asked a really interesting question, is why we should even believe it's him. And a lot of people don't believe it's him. We haven't gotten any facial recognition or DNA evidence from law enforcement. So a lot of people don't even think it's Crooks. I do think it's him because they did give the body to the funeral home. Maybe the parents didn't even look at the face, but I think it's reasonable to think it was Crooks. They traced the gun to his father. His car was there. But, you know, again, due to the lack of the transparency from the feds, you know, I don't blame people that aren't just aren't going to believe anything until they actually see solid evidence. The best evidence that we have that it's him is there's a picture of him dead on the rooftop, and his ear actually had unique bumps on the helix that match his school pictures. So I think it's pretty solid. The BlackRock commercial, I wouldn't read too much into that. They were doing a commercial on managing teachers' pensions, and I guess they just filmed at Bethel Park High School. Crooks happened to be in it. It is weird. I think it's far weirder, like Ryan Ruth being in an Azov Battalion commercial is probably more interesting.
1: Well, as long as you bring that up, and we'll get back to that in a minute, but
0: yeah,
1: that was what was so weird about the BlackRock commercial, supposedly, was that people mistook that Azov Battalion video of Ryan Ruth as also being a BlackRock video. So, and I've seen people numerous times say, oh my God, explain that both of these guys were in BlackRock videos. When no, only one of them was. The other guy was in a neo-Nazi video.
0: Yeah. That's
1: it. It's just different. So with the coincidence, it's an interesting coincidence. Without the coincidence, it's totally meaningless.
0: Exactly. I mean, as far as who Crooks was and what his motivations might have been, I mean, those are the million-dollar questions. Like, the Congress did a giant investigation, did a pretty decent accounting of the security failures, interviewed over 40 local, state, federal law enforcement that were there. So that part of the event's covered, but the FBI totally stonewalled them. There were over 1,000 interviews conducted in the FBI's investigation. Each one, they produced something called a 302, which is an interview report. So we've got over 1,000 of those, and they only gave like 30 to Congress. And I think those 30 are probably the interviews of like the actual cops that were there. And it was just a really piss poor job by Congress, because they had this special committee formed. They had subpoena power, and they just took no for an answer. They just didn't pressure the FBI at all. Same goes for the Senate Homeland Security Committee. They got a tour at Quantico where they were shown Crooks' rifle and shown a few heavily redacted documents, but they didn't get anything from the FBI either. And, you know, I know, you know, Rand Paul's a pretty popular guy among libertarians, but he actually shut down the investigation into the assassination attempts last July. I guess he wanted to focus on COVID, but it upset a lot of the other members like Ron Johnson. Like, why are we shutting this down prematurely when we haven't gotten anything on Crooks? So the only information on Crooks is just public accounts of the people who knew him. By all accounts, he was like a really smart, respectable, respectful young man. 4.0 in high school, goes to community college, does really well there too, is set to go to Robert Morris University in the fall. I guess the weirdest anomaly I found is that on July 14, 2024, he's writing the community college. He had just graduated and he's asking for his diploma. I guess he needed proof of graduation in order to go to Robert Morris University that fall. So less than a month of him ending up dead on a rooftop, he's still making plans to go to university. which doesn't make any sense. But then the public side of Crooks is all, you know, straight A student, blah, blah, blah. But Tucker Carlson did obtain some social media activity from him a couple months ago that kind of show a whole nother side to him. And this is from like 2019, 2020. So it's hard to know how much to read into it. He was only 16 at the time, but he's on YouTube openly talking about like assassinating politicians, bombing federal buildings. He's looking for information on school shootings. And then he just went dark. He started using like VPNs and encryption. So that's all we got. But I think that little bit from Tucker is significant for two reasons. A, he had to have been flagged, at least by Google, probably got a tip sent to law enforcement. He was on the Fed's radar in some capacity. He had to have been openly advocating for violence on YouTube. And B, I think it might show you the kind of kid he was, where these kids who are like into school shootings, mass shootings, they find their way to these obscure chat rooms where a lot of these school shooters and mass shooters are manipulated. Again, that's total speculation, but he does seem to fit a profile based on that limited amount of evidence that we have.
1: All right, so hold that thought, Cooper. I'm going to turn it over to you in just one second. But first, I got to tell the people about Matt Cercely and his great tax advice. It's agoristtaxadvice.com. And I probably should have done a better job in the past of specifying that this is really for small businessmen or people who make pretty significant salaries who need to find ways to protect their money from the tax man. This is none of that gimmicky loophole stuff where you don't have to pay taxes. You do too. But Matt Cercely will just make sure that you pay the absolute minimum of what you have to pay. That is agoristtaxadvice.com. And that helps make this show possible. So, Cooper, you got anything on Pennsylvania before we switch to Ryan Ruth down at the golf course?
2: Yeah. So Tucker's also said that, and I don't think he's speculating about this. I mean, he obviously has a lot of connections in DC and in the White House. He said that Trump specifically shut this investigation down before it was finished. And then you have Joe Kent mentioning that, you know, there were some leads to follow, at least that, you know, may have pointed to some sort of, I don't know, I think he said foreign involvement. I assume that meant like maybe correspondence with Crooks at some point or something, but that they weren't allowed to run those down. Is there anything to like that you've seen about why that would be, or if that's the case?
0: Yeah, Trump's silence on this has been the most puzzling thing of all, arguably. When he took office, he said he wanted a briefing from the Secret Service and the FBI. He got the briefing, and initially he expressed dissatisfaction, saying like, well, I trust my guys, but they didn't really explain this to me well. And then like a week later, he was asked about it again, and he flips and says, actually, yeah, I guess, you know, Ryan Ruth, Thomas Crooks, just crazy guys. And he's been pretty much radio silent on it ever since. And yeah, I've also heard that he was the one that shut down the investigation himself. Again, it's just absolutely baffling. And that's probably why so many people think he staged it, because why would he be so quiet? You think this would be something he'd be harping on 24/7. Yeah, that's just something I don't really have a good answer for. Yeah, the Joe Kent thing, he said he wasn't allowed to investigate connections, which I guess that could be the answer that a lot of the pro FBI people have given is like, well, who the hell is Joe Kent? Like this, it's like a bureaucratic turf war where they just don't want him butting in on an active criminal investigation. And I guess that's the same reason they gave for why he wasn't allowed to see any of the Charlie Kirk evidence either, because, you know, there's a open criminal case. So
2: what is the open criminal case in this instance?
0: Well, there was actually a grand jury convened. And at first I thought they had to have been investigating the parents. You know, he's making Anfo bombs in his bedroom. There's a large jug of racing fuel that they found. I'm like, okay, maybe they suspect that, you know, the racing fuel, like you had to have smelled it. There's no way that they just didn't know about what their son was doing. But it turns out that they the grand jury, they didn't actually call any witnesses, which I've never heard before. They were just issuing subpoenas to tech companies overseas to collect internet data to see A, what his motive was, and B, if he was working with anybody else. And that grand jury, we also haven't gotten any information on. The DOJ earlier this year in like January, they touted the fact that they filed a motion that would allow them to take the grand jury evidence and give it to Congress, even though a lot of it's still sealed. And so I think they did give it to Congress, but now somebody in Congress is sitting on it. So again, it's just the lack of transparency is pretty pitiful. But I hope that answers your question. That's pretty much it.
1: Well, and you make this clear in the book that there is an ongoing cover up here. I mean, the guy is dead, so he can't go on trial. So a lot of this stuff should have already been turned over to the public. And they have, was it 4 terabytes, 4.5 terabytes?
0: Yeah.
1: Worth of data on this guy and all these other things. So
0: 75,000 pages on crooks. When it became apparent that the new regime, Kash Patel, wasn't going to release all this information, Judicial Watch filed a lawsuit. And we got a status report a couple months ago saying they have 75,000 responsive records. So far, we've gotten about 200. They've been trickling them out at like 50 a month. So at this pace, you know, we'll all be dead before all 75,000 are released.
1: Yeah. Hey, if you're just joining us, we're talking with Ken Silva and the Libertarian Institute. That's me and my guys. We just published this book, our 20th book, The Trump Assassination Plots. And so we're about done with Pennsylvania, I think, for now. So let me ask you about Ryan Ruth and the politics of Ryan Ruth, first of all. So this is the guy who he never even did get a shot off. He was confronted by the Secret Service, but had set himself up a little sniper nest to try to kill Trump at his golf course in Mar-a-Lago in Palm Beach, Florida.
0: Palm Beach, yeah.
1: So the guy's doing life now. He was convicted. And you cover the trial and everything in the book too. But so this is also a lone nut caricature, if you want, although this one has a backstory. So I guess, can you just tell us a little bit about who this guy was and what seems to have motivated him to try to kill Donald Trump?
0: Yeah, unlike Crooks, we've got pretty much Ruth's whole life story, and almost all of it is just incredibly bizarre, starting from the early 2000s when he got busted. He's a construction worker. He was employing a bunch of illegal immigrants. They got into a violent dispute. The police show up and find a bunch of dynamite that he was illegally possessing. He gets felony charges for that. A couple months later, cops pull him over while he's out on bond, and they find a machine gun in his passenger seat. He runs to his house. He has a standoff. After all that, he only gets probation. A couple years later, he gets more felony charges for buying stolen goods from like crackheads who would have raid construction sites, steal equipment and bring it to him. Like tens of thousands of dollars of equipment. Gets another round of probation. So multiple time felon. Now we're in the 2010s. He seems, you know, just like kind of a dirtbag criminal guy. But eventually, somehow he becomes politically radicalized. We're not sure how. He was a Trump guy in 2016, briefly supported Tulsi Gabbard in 2019. And it was 2022 when Putin invaded. He just decided, I guess, he had to protect global democracy or, you know, join the good cause. So he goes to Poland, goes to cross the border and volunteer for like the International Legion or something. They say, you know, you're a 58-year-old construction worker, no combat experience, no thanks. So he starts recruiting foreign fighters instead, including veterans of Afghanistan and Syria. He says in his self-published book that his, quote, best partner in this endeavor was an Israeli, who I wasn't able to figure out who this mystery Israeli partner is. But this activity gets him flagged on, at one point I counted at least 7 federal or international agencies. A travel nurse who said he was spouting dangerous rhetoric reported him to the FBI. DHS, Interpol. He was flagged to Customs. CIA, a former CIA officer named Sarah Adams flagged him to the CIA. He was arrested in Ukraine at one point during a protest. We don't know how successful he was in recruiting these people or actually getting them to Ukraine, but we know he was texting Afghan veterans and Syrians. The State Department even opened up an investigation into him for violating arms trafficking regulations. Not that he was trafficking in arms, but that also covers, I guess, smuggling fighters. And the State Department had an open investigation into him as of the assassination attempt. So he does all this in Ukraine. He comes back, admits this while being interviewed by Customs to get back into the country. They just let him right through. I guess it was fine. He turns to human trafficking in early 2024. He's actually texting a human smuggler in Mexico named Ramiro about trying to get some Afghans into the U.S. It seems like he made his assassination plans concrete once Crooks failed his attempt. We've got text messages of him trying to buy a sniper rifle and a rocket launcher from somebody in Ukraine saying, "You think Trump's going to be good for you? Like, we got to finish this guy off." And that, yeah, so that's pretty much the background of him. He's texting Afghans up to September 15th when the assassination attempt took place. He's camping out at the golf course about 11 hours before Trump's golfing on the fifth hole. The Secret Service is doing an advance. An agent spots him hiding in the bushes. The agent shoots 5 times from about 5 to 10 feet away, but misses all 5 times. Crooks runs away, gets into a Nissan Xterra and drives away. But a witness who heard the firing took the plates, and then he's pulled over on the I-95 about 45 minutes later. So another instance where the Secret Service didn't even catch the guy. It's thanks to this witness, they got him a little bit later, but he could have been at large for God knows how long.
1: Man.
0: That's a lot, I know.
1: Yeah. So in fairness to the Ukrainian Nazis in the aforementioned video, they disavowed this kook and said, "Hey, we didn't send him." And I guess, but I got to ask, right? Is there any indication that anyone in Ukraine had essentially hired him for this task in order to prevent Donald Trump from presumably screwing up their plans? I mean, it's an obvious question, although I'm not saying I believe that or have any indication or have seen any indication of that myself, but I wonder if you have.
0: No, I haven't seen any evidence. And in fact, somebody in Ukraine gave me the text messages of Ruth and this guy he tried to buy the rocket launcher from. And this Ukrainian guy is telling this late, she's like a documentarian in Ukraine who gave me this stuff. And he's saying, "Oh, I thought he was joking." And even he says, though, that, "Oh, maybe somebody leaked Trump's plans to him." So he's expressing surprise. Ruth did have a trial. He represented himself. He fired his public defenders. It was a total disaster. But I would imagine that if he was actually hired or explicitly told to do this, he could have blurted it out any time. They would have probably like Epstein him in prison to avoid even having that risk. So I don't think he was explicitly instructed to do something. I think it was a little more subtle than that. I talked to a lot of people who knew him in Ukraine, and I think he was very easily to be influenced. And he's hanging around with a lot of like virulent anti-Trumpers. Like one guy I talked to who knew him, like thinks the P tapes are real. At one point, he goes on a tangent to me about how he wants to punch J.D. Vance in the face. And so like Ruth is hanging out with this kind of crowd. And this isn't like, you know, your aunt that drinks wine and talks shit about Trump. These are like high status people, people that come from money, that all live in the Beltway, that have connections to the State Department. I think they all influenced Ruth, and he probably thought he would be a real hero if he did something. All that said, the biggest anomaly that I found or suspicious thing is the fact that he shows up at like 2:30 a.m. and is camping there for about 11 hours before the incident. And Trump's golf plans were last minute.
2: That's what I was going to ask, yeah.
0: Yeah, the final report of the House task force that investigated this says that the Secret Service was informed about Trump's golf plans at 2 a.m. So that happens at 2 a.m. and then Ruth shows up around that exact same time. He had been camping at a nearby truck stop for a couple weeks beforehand. But the timing of when Trump makes his plans, the Secret Service finds out about it, and then Ruth just happens to show up is a crazy coincidence. And also just the fact that Ruth knew exactly where to be. That area that he used as a sniper hideout was well known to the paparazzi that would hide there and take pictures of Trump. But, you know, that's still it's an open secret among people in the trade, but I don't think that's something that like everybody in Palm Beach knew. So I want to know how why did he choose that specific spot and why did he show up at that specific time? I mean, those are major questions. Then quick aside, this could be nothing, but it is funny to mention that Lindsey Graham, huge Ukraine sponsor, was set to golf with Trump that day, Trump and Steve Witkoff. And at the last minute, he canceled. He told Sean Hannity that live on TV the next day, I had something else to do, so I had to beg off at the last minute.
1: That's just a coincidence.
0: I know.
1: Waterbed. He had to go. All right. Well, yeah, now, how Ruth could have been tipped off that now's the time to go and stake out your spot. I mean, there's really only a couple of possibilities there, right? Like he was either at the Waffle House and overheard the Secret Service guys get their phone call, which is like a one in a billion, mm-hmm. right? Or he was friends with a journalist who somehow found out and tipped him off, or he was friends with somebody. Doesn't sound like it'd be somebody inside Trump's inner circle, but inside somebody's inner circle who could have known that. That's a pretty small loop of information. Daryl Cooper?
2: Yeah, I mean, I guess where he got lucky, but that seems like the least likely explanation. It's hard to say. You know, it sounds like with Crooks and Ruth, we don't have a lot of their electronic correspondence, whether social media, email, things like that. And I mean, that part of it is really interesting to me just because, you know, we have spotty evidence at times, but we have enough to put a picture together of a lot of what that, you know, the CIA was up to with MK Ultra. We know that Ronan Bergman, the Israeli journalist, wrote about how the Israelis, you know, they had a program like that where they actually took one of their Palestinian prisoners and for 3 months turned him over to this psychologist who had him full control of him for those months and trying to get him to the point where he would be a, you know, Manchurian candidate, go kill Yasser Arafat, which they say failed, and all the MK Ultra experiments failed, which is exactly what I would say if they worked and I didn't want people to ask any more questions. But, you know, when I think about that, all of those things, that's really tough. You got to get this guy, put him in a building with this psychologist for 3 months and then hope it all works out at the end. And maybe it doesn't work at all. Maybe something like that doesn't work at all. It's not possible. But what is very possible, and I would think that, forget intelligence agencies, even much less sophisticated actors and intelligence agencies know how to do pretty well, is go fishing online for somebody who might be vulnerable to manipulation and then work them over the course of a couple months or however long. And if it doesn't work, that's fine. You don't have this guy running out saying, hey, they took me into a building for 3 months and brainwashed me. You just have this guy who, you know, somebody was talking to him online about doing this and then he blocked him and whatever, move on. But that seems to me like a much more effective and efficient, you know, sort of Manchurian candidate thing that, you know, that very much would be possible. And again, would be available even to relatively unsophisticated non-state actors. So it's really interesting to me that we don't really seem to have, I mean, with both of them, Ruth's still in prison, so he's alive, but with Crooks, I mean, he's dead. What's their excuse for continuing to stonewall? I mean, the investigation's basically over now, but even they were stonewalling Congress, you said. What is their excuse for that? I mean, ongoing investigation?
0: Yeah, so last year, Kash Patel said, the investigation's closed. Crooks acted alone, nothing to see here. The very next day, I file a FOIA, like, oh, if the investigation's closed, can we have the records? And I get a response after a couple of months saying we can't have the records because the investigation is still open. And now they've switched it. I'm pretty sure in direct response to my FOIA and me talking about this on all the shows, they say the investigation is open but inactive. So, like, we'll still take tips and look into stuff, but, you know, we're not actively digging through information. And I just take that as like a FOIA avoidance tactic. To your point about the manipulation, there's actually an example of this in my book about a kid, Nikita Kassip, who was arrested over a year ago. He actually killed his parents in a purported plot to assassinate Trump. And it turns out that there were two guys in Ukraine who manipulated him, saying like, he was like a accelerationist. It was one of these chat rooms who are into like Satanism and like extreme neo-Nazism. And it was like, the idea is to collapse society so we could have the Ubermensch rise again or something like that. I don't really know the culture. But these Ukrainians manipulated this kid to kill his parents, steal all their money and guns, and they gave him coordinates in like Eureka, California. And they said, we have a safe house for you. Go to the safe house. We'll give you drones and the equipment to kill Trump. So he kills his parents, and then he's caught a couple weeks later in Kansas. And apparently these Ukrainian guys just scammed him and got him to do this heinous thing and also send them some like cryptocurrency. And this all came out in court a couple months ago. Actually, some of it didn't even, the part about the scam didn't make my book, unfortunately. But that's just to go to what you say, Daryl. It's like, these things do happen, and it doesn't take sophisticated MK Ultra doctors. The way I describe it is, there's like 0.001 of the population, percent of the population is interested in like mass shootings or school shootings or committing these types of acts of terrorism. But they, in the age of the internet, they're all congregating together in the same chat rooms. And A, that normalizes the behavior where now you're hanging out with 20 other people just like you. You think it's totally normal to want to kill your parents to try to start a civil war or something. But B, it's putting all these guys together. It's like almost a watering hole for predators, for informant provocateurs or foreign state actors or other bad actors to manipulate them to do all kinds of heinous things.
1: Yeah. So now is the Mundo's Artisan Coffee debunking lies about Iranian assassination plots part of the show here. First of all, what you do if you want coffee to drink in the morning, it's really good and it helps this show be a show. It's you just go to scotthorton.org/coffee. It's part Ethiopian, part Sumatran blend, and I drink it in the morning and then again in the afternoon, and it tastes just like me, and you'll like it a lot. scotthorton.org/coffee. So now for the Mundo's Artisan Coffee debunking propaganda against Iran part of the show. What a bunch of crap. A whole new pile of crap to sift through on plots by the Ayatollah. Not the oldest dead Ayatollah, but the second to oldest dead Ayatollah, Khamenei, the father here, to kill Donald Trump. And of course, Benjamin Netanyahu famously claimed on TV that they had tried to kill Donald Trump. And there are stories, I guess two major ones, about Iranian plots to kill Trump. But really, the prequel is an Iranian plot to kill John Bolton.
0: Yeah.
1: Man, I should be so lucky. What's the story here?
0: Yeah, this is probably the part that your viewers are most interested in. So it's very smart of you to make them wait till the end to get the good stuff.
1: Right. It was all a diabolical plot by me and Iran to make them listen to my Mundo's Artisan Coffee commercial. Also, buy my books, Provoked, Enough Already, Fool's Errand. They're really good. Okay, sorry, go ahead.
0: Yeah, we heard when the war started earlier this year, one of the reasons that they kind of threw against the wall and to see if it would stick is that, oh, well, Iran tried to kill Trump, but we got the Ayatollah first. Trump had the last laugh. And I mean,
1: I wrote it down here somewhere, if I can find it, where Trump said, I got him first. I got him before he got me. So, boy, there's your, Daryl, we've been sitting there going, is it the money? Is it the blackmail? No, it's, he believed this crap, dude. Oh, man.
0: He actually might believe it. That's certainly the case. But when he said this, it kind of sparked off a huge debate where a lot of people were like, oh, there's no evidence Iran tried to kill him. And then people started citing these cases where DOJ has arrested a couple people who were supposedly plotting on behalf of Iran to kill Trump. But first of all, a lot of Israeli and pro-Israeli people have suggested that Iran was connected to Butler. I mean, Benjamin Netanyahu was interviewed last year on Fox News, and the reporter, he mentions like, oh, Iran tried to kill Trump. And I think it was Brett Baer responds like, really? Like they were behind the assassination attempts? The reporter was clearly referring to Butler and Palm Beach. And Netanyahu goes, yeah, like through their proxies, they tried to kill me too. And he clearly the reporter was asking about Butler and Palm Beach. So it's pretty disingenuous by Bibi, you know, surprise, surprise. But, you know, even if we go into these cases that the DOJ has made, they're all, at the very least, highly controlled sting operations that never posed any kind of danger to Trump. The most well-known of these cases is the guy, a Pakistani man, who was arrested on July 12, 2024. Oddly enough, the day before Butler, the case gets announced about a month later, and a lot of people to this day think there has to be some kind of link between this Asif Mershat guy and what happened in Butler. And I haven't found any link, but either way, the case itself shows that it was really like a Whitmer-type Fednapping plot, where it's him and a couple undercover informants and agents. In fact, they were putting him under surveillance before he even got into the country. He was overseas in early 2024, and apparently Israel passed some intelligence to the U.S. And then he comes in April 2024, and they let him in on purpose under something called the Significant Public Benefit Parole Program, which if you look it up, is like specifically for national security reasons or to, I guess, recruit somebody to be an informant. And a reporter named John Solomon actually had a source that told him specifically that this was kind of like a Fast and Furious type operation, where, of course, with Fast and Furious, you had the ATF allowing illegal gun purchases under the auspices of tracking these guns to see where they went, maybe build giant complex cases. With here in 2024, the Biden administration was apparently letting in people on the terrorist watch list on purpose to monitor them, see where they go, and, you know, I guess make cases like this Mershat one. So Mershat gets into the country. A friend at a local mosque has somebody pick him up and drive him around everywhere he went because he didn't speak English, didn't have any money, really didn't have any means. So he has a buddy drive him around. And this guy turns out to be an FBI informant. And this is before Mershat has even proposed to do anything illegal. They do have a meeting in a hotel where Mershat is talking about assassinating politicians. And this is, you might have seen it circulating online. The hotel room is wired for surveillance and he's talking, drawing on a napkin. And he says, this is the target. How will he die? He uses like a purple vape as the target. So it's like, clearly not a very sophisticated plan. It seems like they were kind of just bullshitting about a potential plan. But the informant, who, by the way, the informant was an Afghan who worked for the army as a translator. And initially they said he became an informant because he heard Mershat talking about this assassination plot. But then it later turned out that that story was totally bogus. In court, he testified that he was driving around Mershat and he thought he saw people tailing him, I guess, unmarked vehicles. He calls up the FBI and they say, oh, we're putting Mershat under surveillance and we've been following him. Will you work for us and just play along and see what he does? And kind of be our eyes and ears. And I guess he agreed. That's the official story. So that's how he became an informant. He eventually introduces Mershad to two undercover FBI agents. They have a meeting at a strip club where Mershad allegedly proposes either assassinating U.S. officials, stealing government documents, or staging protests. And he tells them to come to Pakistan in September and we'll give you a specific plan, a specific target. And after that, it was as he was leaving the country on July 12th that he was arrested. I think you're muted, Scott.
1: I always do that. I think that probably is just coincidence. And before we go on here, I'll ask both of you, because I'm not sure which it is, but one of you has your speakers up too loud and we're getting a little bit of an echo. I only heard it a little bit, but then some people in the chat room confirmed that it's kind of been here all along. So make sure that your speakers are not up too loud in the room there, at least for the last little while of the show here. So if I read you right, what you just said there, this guy, it's inexplicable that they would have let him into the country. And it ain't like he just kind of snuck in or whatever. He was deliberately allowed in by federal police intervention with the State Department or with state or the Customs and Border, whatever, DHS, to get him into the country. And then now the informant that was driving him around, I think this is something I got lost in the story. Why were we supposed to believe, or how were we to understand that this guy thought that the informant knew where to find some hitmen to hire? Did they explain that? Like the informant just said, like, hey, you know, I know a bunch of hitmen in case you need some or what? You know what I mean?
0: Yeah, that's
1: is a usual, like sometimes a hard one to broach, you know?
0: That's a good question. That has not been publicly reported. I would imagine it's because he might portray himself as ex-military and extremist and just, hey, I know some guys, I'm in here deep in New York City. The undercover FBI agents were also posing not only as hitmen, they were posing as like mafia type hitmen, not like somebody with the IRGC. So I guess it was like an organized crime type thing.
1: Oh, okay. Oh, well, Cooper, go ahead and get in here if you want, man, while I think of things.
2: Think quickly, because honestly, I don't really know much about this case. I'm learning more about it from you two talking right now than I probably have up
1: to this point. So, all right, well, I got my reading glasses on, so that definitely helps. So, now part of this is just like maybe it's incomprehensible, but that's like part of the story too, is that there is no real plot here, because this thing you mentioned, that he says that he has been assigned by his masters back in Iran to some kind of low-level theft, to wage some kind of protest as a distraction, I guess a diversion during the theft. He's supposed to have a protest outside and assassinate somebody, but he's got no money. And so, in other words, the implication in the chapter, right, is that he's working for the cops all along, and this is all just garbage in, garbage out. You got an FBI informant being reported on by another FBI informant.
0: Well, he thinks that he was working for Iran, which is probably one of the most puzzling aspects of the case. So it's a little bit different from the Whitmer plot, where these militia guys were just kind of set up by the FBI talking crazy outside the campfire, but they never actually wanted to kidnap the governor of Michigan. This guy did seem to have intent. He gets arrested on July 12th, and the next day he has like a proffer session where he admits that he thinks he has a handler in Iran who told him to take certain steps and make connections. Again, keep in mind, he didn't speak English, didn't have any money, didn't have any connections. It was him, an undercover informant, and two FBI agents. So I think there's several possible scenarios here. I guess the most conspiratorial one was that the person he was talking to in Iran was like a Mossad agent, and this was all really an entrapment plot. He definitely wasn't all there in the head. there. I have text messages from his cousins over in Pakistan. He was trying to borrow $5,000 and they're like texting with each other. Like, dude, we're not giving this guy money. Like he's like a joke. So yeah, he definitely didn't seem like a serious person. Didn't have a target specified, didn't have any venue, a date. There was no real plot. Another option is, you know, I guess the Iranian deep state's probably sprawling too. Maybe there was a faction that thought Khomeini was too moderate. And so they really did want to assassinate Trump. And I say that because I don't think the main Iran government wanted to do this because, as you guys know better than I do, they've acted with restraint. They'll do things like call Trump before they lob a couple missiles at U.S. bases. So clearly that's not the behavior of a government that would assassinate Trump knowing that they would then be wiped off the map. I don't think they're suicidal. Or if we just want to take the case for granted and, oh yeah, the Iranian government really did want to kill Trump, you know, all the things I just said still apply. There might have been intent, but there was absolutely no means. And so the threat was really negligible. And I could argue that, you know, while they're fomenting this plot, they let crooks and Ruth slip right under their noses. So that, like, that's the point that Trevor Aronson makes all the time in his book, The Terror Factory. It's like, while they're setting up this guy who doesn't have any ability, they're letting the real threats get unnoticed.
1: That's exactly what happened with the Boston Marathon bombing. They were entrapping a guy into a fake remote control plane plot against the Pentagon, while the Tsarnaevs, who the older brother was an informant, was getting away with this right under their nose, you know, the plot right under their nose. And now you have a quote here from a Stephen Friend who compares this to one of those Terror Factory FBI entrapment cases and just says, this is just BS. So can you tell us a little bit about Friend and what's his deal?
0: Yeah, Steve Friend was an FBI agent who turned whistleblower after January 6th. And his main disclosure was that instead of treating January 6th as one domestic extremism incident, they treated every single arrest separately. That way they could inflate the threat of right-wing extremism and say, look, there's like 300 or 3,000 incidents when it all stems from January 6th. So that was his disclosure. And then, yeah, he just gave me that quote for the book because he's read my public reporting on this case. And, you know, I didn't want the readers just to take it from me and my reporting. I wanted some kind of, you know, authoritative source to back me up, because a lot of people do say, well, this Iran really did want to kill Trump, so why shouldn't we make this case? And, you know, again, there was absolutely no threat there.
1: Yeah. All right. And I guess bottom line, though, is whoever it was that was supposedly putting him up to this, we don't really know who that was or that they were Iranian at all or what. And it seems quite that this guy that they worked so hard to get into the country would then be taking orders from this mysterious Iranian who then, well, because they had a trial, right? They went to court. And so, but in discovery, we didn't get to find out anything about the secret Iranian boss back home.
0: Well, the odd thing is that he was actually allowed to testify. His own lawyers put him on the stand on the last day. And I think he said the guy's name is Murad Yusuf. And he says that he followed these instructions because he has family in Iran. Even though he's a Pakistani guy, he said he was acting under distress. And that's why he went to the U.S. and did these things. Really seemed like, frankly, legal malpractice to have him testify to that effect, because basically he was admitting his guilt. So it's very odd. And again, I don't think this guy is all there in the head based off of his actions and the fact that he got his cousins making fun of him. When you talk about more evidence, we should have brought this up in the Ruth case and this Mershon case. There's millions of items of classified evidence which the government is allowed to hide in discovery if it could implicate national security. There's something called the Classified Information Procedures Act, where you as a defendant can't even get this evidence in your own case if it's classified and could implicate national security. So who knows what's in that evidence, but you know, it raises questions, especially with the Ruth case. Like, why the hell is there classified information there?
1: Right. Yeah, exactly. All right. So some horrible varmint was posing a threat to Martyr Maid's chickens, and he was not about to let them be martyred. So he went to go and save those chickens. So now it's just you and me, Ken Silva, here on Provoked. And so for our last section, we'll let everybody have a good night. It's Friday night, man. Y'all go and spend some time with your lady right after this. Farhad Shakiri. He was also an Iranian come to kill the president, eh?
0: Or not? Well, he is another Afghan living in Iran. And this case is even more dubious because this case was announced a couple days after Trump won the 2024 election. And they put out a press release saying that they foiled a plot against Trump. Frankly, I almost look at it as like a last-ditch effort by former FBI Director Wray to like save his job. Because if you look at the charging documents, the whole case is around this Shakiri guy who's in Iran communicating with two street thugs in New York City, having them conduct surveillance on this Iranian dissident journalist, Masih Alenejad, I think her name is. Like one of these Iranians that's against the government and gets a lot of spots, is like sponsored on State Department funded media and things like that. She's frizzy hair. Max Blumenthal kind of makes fun of her on Twitter all the time.
1: Oh, one that you're talking. Yeah.
0: Yeah. So
1: here's Morgan.
0: The Shakiri guy is over in Iran and he's actually participated in like 10 phone calls with the FBI. Basically ratting out these New York street thugs, saying that, yeah, we were conducting surveillance on this journalist. And also, by the way, the Iranian government wants to kill Trump. And they just included that in the criminal charging papers, in like the FBI agent's affidavit. But we're relying on the word of some guy who's just talking to the FBI. And then they turn around and charge him and make him a defendant. They arrest these two New York guys. They say they didn't even know who they were conducting surveillance on. They thought it was like a common thief that they were helping somebody get revenge for. But those guys were convicted. But the whole case was about this journalist. There's absolutely no evidence that Trump was involved at all. But they spun this one thing that the defendant said into all these headlines about there being like another plot.
1: And I think you say that there's an informant. Do I have this right? That the FBI has a guy on the line in Iran and he keeps feeding them more and more stuff because he's got a friend in the United States and he's trying to get some years taken off his friend's sentence. Is that right?
0: And that is Shakiri. That's the guy.
1: Okay.
0: He's voluntarily telling the FBI all this information about the New Yorkers who are arrested and this purported plot against Trump. And then they turn around and make this guy a defendant. They charge him. Of course, he's in Iran, so they don't have to make any kind of case. But yeah, it's like almost like they burn their own informant who's giving him all this information. And then they make him a defendant, but the charging papers show that he was ratting on his own government. So I kind of wonder what happened to him. Like if I'm the Iranian government, and this guy is talking about us trying to kill Trump. I wonder if they arrested him.
1: Yeah. Well, and what happened to his friend? Did he get time off his sentence?
0: I doubt it, but no, we don't. That's a good question. We don't even know who this friend was. That's just kind of ref in the charging papers. Another thing we should probably add is there is an unindicted co-conspirator named in the criminal complaint who was with these two New Yorkers also surveilling the journalist. That person was never charged. And I assume that person's an FBI informant and an unindicted co-conspirator. Again, to reference the Whitmer plot, one of the informants in that indictment was listed as an unindicted co-conspirator. So I would assume a similar thing happened here.
1: Mm-hmm. Yeah, sure sounds like it. All right, so, and there's more. But I pretty much spoiled the whole damn book for you people. I hope you'll go out and buy it. It's so good. You don't even have to go anywhere. You just go to the Amazon and Ken Silva. It's his first book. It's our 20th at the Libertarian Institute, The Trump Assassination Plots. Of course, you can find Ken and all of his great original investigative journalism at headlineusa.com. And occasionally he still writes for us at the Libertarian Institute. Again, here is the book on sale now. Please run out and get it. And that's it. The end of Provoked. See you all next week.
3: This has been Provoked with Daryl Cooper and Scott Horton. Be sure to like and subscribe to help us beat the propaganda algorithm.
1: And that's it. The end of Provoked. See you all next week.
3: This has been Provoked with Daryl Cooper and Scott Horton.

0: In a national average of nearly 31 degrees Celsius, almost a full degree above the record set only on Tuesday. The Eiffel Tower and the Louvre are closing early for a second consecutive day, while three nuclear reactors have been forced to cut output as river temperatures climb too high for safe cooling. More than 68,000 homes in the northwest lost power on Tuesday evening after a heat-related transformer failure. Ross Callan reports from Paris.
1: This morning in my apartment, it was 33 degrees Celsius, so that's about 91 Fahrenheit indoors. Despite me closing the curtains and the blinds and having a fan, it just is so hot in the city. It's been like this for several days now.
0: Israeli Foreign Minister Gideon Saar said on Wednesday that Hezbollah has fired more than 7,000 rockets, missiles and drones at Israel since March, as the second day of US-mediated diplomatic talks between Israel and Lebanon got underway at the State Department in Washington. The talks come as the fragile ceasefire in southern Lebanon is already under strain. Hezbollah has accused Israel of violating the truce after Israeli forces killed several people in the south, while the Israeli military says those targeted were armed militants. Lebanese President Joseph Aoun has said that Beirut will accept nothing less than a full Israeli withdrawal from the south. Blake Sifton reports from Tel Aviv.
2: The violence in southern Lebanon has largely subsided since Sunday, but just in the last little while, the Israeli military announced that the Air Force struck two people they said were Hezbollah gunmen in southern Lebanon. That came after the Israeli military killed several people they described as armed Hezbollah militants in the south of Lebanon yesterday. Hezbollah said that they were civilians and that this constituted a violation of the ceasefire.
0: 19 EU member states are pushing to accelerate plans for offshore deportation hubs in third countries after the European Parliament backed the bloc's new return regulation last week. Eight countries, including France and Germany, opposed the scheme, with French President Emmanuel Macron saying the concept is incompatible with European values. The regulation still requires formal sign-off from the Council before it can take effect. William Densilow reports from Brussels.
3: It's a policy that's been tried before, the UK with its Rwanda return hubs idea that ultimately fell into both political and legal hot water. Italy has pushed to use Albania as a return hub location that also fell into legal trouble.
0: And finally, from the United States, Donald Trump is refusing to sign off on a bipartisan housing bill until lawmakers pass another bill that he favours on voter identification called the Save America Act. From bureaus worldwide, this is FSN.
4: With FSN Spotlight, I'm Simon Marks. With more today on the 10th anniversary of Britain's fateful decision to pull out of the European Union. It cost then Prime Minister David Cameron his job, and since then, as you know, there have been six prime ministers in a decade, with Andy Burnham hotly tipped to become the seventh in a few weeks' time. Majorities of British voters now favour returning to the EU, but Anant Menon, Professor of European Politics at King's College in London and Director of the UK in a Changing Europe think tank, says it's not that simple.
5: We can stay where we are, we can weaken our relationship still further, we can go a bit further by signing up to a customs union, we can join the single market, or we could go full-fledged rejoin. The problem, I think, with this menu is that everything on it is going to make us feel sick in some way or another. Sick economically, yeah. Because we retain our autonomy with the cost of market access we've been talking about, okay? It might make us feel a bit sick politically, because in order to address that economic impact, we sacrifice a degree of political control, either in the by joining the single market, which will make us rule takers across the board, or by going through what I'm sure will be a long, difficult negotiation to ultimately rejoin with heaven knows what consequences for our politics at home.
4: Over the last decade, Brexit has hit the UK economy to the tune of around 6%, but backers of the Leave campaign say unexpected events like COVID and the wars on Ukraine and Iran must bear some of the blame. With FSN Spotlight, I'm Simon Marks.
0: Here's a recap of our top stories. France is bracing for its all-time temperature record to be broken for the second day running, with forecasters predicting a national average of nearly 31 degrees Celsius. Israeli Foreign Minister Gideon Saar said on Wednesday that Hezbollah has fired more than 7,000 rockets, missiles and drones at Israel since March. And 19 EU member states are pushing to accelerate plans for offshore deportation hubs in third countries. That's the latest from Feature Story News. I'm Mitch McCann. France is bracing for its all-time temperature record to be broken for the second day running, with forecasters predicting a national average of nearly 31 degrees Celsius almost a full degree.

0: above the record set only on Tuesday. The Eiffel Tower and the Louvre are closing early for a second consecutive day, while three nuclear reactors have been forced to cut output as river temperatures climb too high for safe cooling. More than 68,000 homes in the northwest lost power on Tuesday evening after a heat-related transformer failure. Ross Callan reports from Paris.
1: This morning in my apartment, it was 33 degrees Celsius, so that's about 91 Fahrenheit indoors. Despite me closing the curtains and the blinds and having a fan, it just is so hot in the city. It's been like this for several days now.
0: Israeli Foreign Minister Gideon Saar said on Wednesday that Hezbollah has fired more than 7,000 rockets, missiles and drones at Israel since March, as the second day of US-mediated diplomatic talks between Israel and Lebanon got underway at the State Department in Washington. The talks come as the fragile ceasefire in southern Lebanon is already under strain. Hezbollah has accused Israel of violating the truce after Israeli forces killed several people in the south, while the Israeli military says those targeted were armed militants. Lebanese President Joseph Aoun has said that Beirut will accept nothing less than a full Israeli withdrawal from the south. Blake Sifton reports from Tel Aviv.
2: The violence in southern Lebanon has largely subsided since Sunday, but just in the last little while, the Israeli military announced that the Air Force struck two people they said were Hezbollah gunmen in southern Lebanon. That came after the Israeli military killed several people they described as armed Hezbollah militants in the south of Lebanon yesterday. Hezbollah said that they were civilians and that this constituted a violation of the ceasefire.
0: 19 EU member states are pushing to accelerate plans for offshore deportation hubs in third countries after the European Parliament backed the bloc's new return regulation last week. Eight countries, including France and Germany, opposed the scheme, with French President Emmanuel Macron saying the concept is incompatible with European values. The regulation still requires formal sign-off from the Council before it can take effect. William Densilo reports from Brussels.
3: It's a policy that's been tried before, the UK with its Rwanda return hubs idea that ultimately fell into both political and legal hot water. Italy has pushed to use Albania as a return hub location that also fell into legal trouble.
0: And finally, from the United States, Donald Trump is refusing to sign off on a bipartisan housing bill until lawmakers pass another bill that he favours on voter identification called the Save America Act. From bureaus worldwide, this is FSN.
4: With FSN Spotlight, I'm Simon Marks. With more today on the 10th anniversary of Britain's fateful decision to pull out of the European Union. It cost then Prime Minister David Cameron his job, and since then, as you know, there have been six prime ministers in a decade, with Andy Burnham hotly tipped to become the seventh in a few weeks' time. Majorities of British voters now favour returning to the EU, but Anant Menon, Professor of European Politics at King's College in London and Director of the UK in a Changing Europe think tank, says it's not that simple.
5: We can stay where we are, we can weaken our relationship still further, we can go a bit further by signing up to a customs union, we can join the single market, or we could go full-fledged rejoin. The problem, I think, with this menu is that everything on it is going to make us feel sick in some way or another. Sick economically. Yeah. Because we retain our autonomy with the cost of market access we've been talking about, okay? It might make us feel a bit sick politically, because in order to address that economic impact, we sacrifice a degree of political control, either in the by joining the single market, which will make us rule takers across the board, or by going through what I'm sure will be a long, difficult negotiation to ultimately rejoin with heaven knows what consequences for our politics at home.
4: Over the last decade, Brexit has hit the UK economy to the tune of around 6%, but backers of the Leave campaign say unexpected events like COVID and the wars on Ukraine and Iran must bear some of the blame. With FSN Spotlight, I'm Simon Marks.
0: Here's a recap of our top stories. France is bracing for its all-time temperature record to be broken for the second day running, with forecasters predicting a national average of nearly 31 degrees Celsius. Israeli Foreign Minister Gideon Saar said on Wednesday that Hezbollah has fired more than 7,000 rockets, missiles and drones at Israel since March. And 19 EU member states are pushing to accelerate plans for offshore deportation hubs in third countries. That's the latest feature story news. I'm Mitch McCann in New York.

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0: Welcome to Between the Lines, presenting news and analysis of critical issues affecting our communities, the nation, and the world. I'm Scott Harris. This week we present Jennifer Lowenstein, former Associate Director of Middle Eastern Studies at the University of Wisconsin-Madison, who assesses the recent announcement that the U.S. and Iran reached an agreement to extend peace talks by 60 days. Ofer Naiman, a Jewish-Israeli anti-apartheid peace activist who discusses declining support for Israel's Prime Minister Benjamin Netanyahu as most Israelis continue to back the government's violent repression of Palestinians. And William Hartung of the Quincy Institute for Responsible Statecraft, who examines growing concern about the Trump Pentagon's unregulated adoption of artificial intelligence in military applications. But first, we begin with a summary of some of the week's underreported news stories.
1: As Iran, the Persian Gulf, and Lebanon have been consumed by the U.S.-Israeli war, life in Syria is slowly returning to normal after a 15-year-long brutal civil war. Damascus and surrounding areas now have round-the-clock electricity. Young people talk about starting new businesses. However, as the Christian Science Monitor reports, amid the peace, Syria is now facing growing pains, including inflation, an unequal distribution of opportunity, and the devastation of decades of dictatorship that led to a civil war that killed between 350,000 and 650,000 people. Many challenges remain. Job creation is slow, and large-scale reconstruction has yet to begin. Gulf countries have pledged billions of dollars in investment, but help from Western governments has yet to arrive. Yasser al-Mashal, vice dean of the Faculty of Economics at Damascus University, said, "The economy may be improving statistically, while ordinary citizens experience little immediate improvement in their daily lives. The current situation is a troubling paradox." A new labor-based nonprofit called Union Now will give the labor movement new tools to support striking and fired workers, including putting funds directly into the pockets of striking union members. Union Now's first funding targets will include nationwide organizing drives at companies including Amazon, Delta Airlines, and Starbucks. The project, supported by Vermont Senator Bernie Sanders and New York City Mayor Zoran Mamdani, is the brainchild of Sarah Nelson, International President of the Association of Flight Attendants, CWA. In April, a major fundraising drive was launched to create a fund to support workers who want to organize but can't because of financial constraints. Grant applications will be available for nationwide labor projects. Just 10% of U.S. workers belong to a union. Yet 70% of Americans support labor unions, a figure that's held steady for years in various polls. One of the founders of Union Now, former AFL-CIO organizing director Richard Benzinger, said, quote, "You have this combination, a perfect storm of anger among young people, economic hopelessness, and a huge amount of popularity for unions among the population." He maintains, "Trump has created such a climate of anger in young people that it fuels organizing." Two progressive candidates are running to unseat New York State Comptroller Thomas DiNapoli in the June 23rd Democratic primary election. The comptroller is responsible for fiscal oversight and management of the massive state budget, pension funds, and procurement. The position may sound tedious, but its influence is immense. The state budget alone tops $250 billion. DiNapoli, who's been in office since 2007, faces Raj Goyal, an attorney, a former Kansas state legislator, and co-founder of a legal technology company. The other candidate, Drew Warshaw, is a lifelong New Yorker and former co-CEO of Enterprise Community Partners, a national nonprofit affordable housing developer. Both candidates have committed to leverage New York's pension fund to build affordable housing across the state. Goyle has pledged to improve energy affordability, divest the $300 billion New York State Common Retirement Fund from fossil fuel companies, international bonds, including Israeli bonds, and surveillance company Palantir. This week's news summary was compiled by Bob Nixon. For Between the Lines, I'm Anna Manzo.

0: For the 39th time this year, Donald Trump took to social media on June 14th to announce that the U.S. and Iran were close to finalizing a memo of understanding to end the U.S. war against Iran that was launched with Israel on February 28th. The memo, scheduled to be signed in Geneva, Switzerland on June 19th, will extend a ceasefire for another 60 days, during which time all sides will negotiate the details of a final agreement to permanently end the conflict. Although the specific framework of the deal has not been made public, Iranian and U.S. officials have leaked conflicting accounts of what's in the agreement. Those points include the U.S. lifting its naval blockade of Iranian ports in exchange for Iran reopening the Straits of Hormuz to global commercial traffic. While Iran says the U.S. will end economic sanctions and release $24 to $25 billion in frozen Iranian assets during the 60-day negotiation window, the U.S. says those outcomes depend on Iran's agreement to restrict its nuclear program, limit its missile arsenal, and curb support for regional allied militia groups. Iranian officials maintain that the peace deal with the U.S. requires Israel to withdraw its forces from Lebanon, where it occupies 20% of the country, after it launched attacks against Hezbollah in March that have killed more than 3,000 people. Your reporter spoke with Jennifer Lowenstein, former Associate Director of Middle Eastern Studies at the University of Wisconsin-Madison. Here she examines what we know about the agreement framework to extend peace talks by 60 days.
1: It's a good thing if countries are not dropping bombs on each other, so that in the most abstract sense, I do think it's a good thing. But there are good grounds for the skepticism that is going around. If you do look at the Memorandum of Understanding, the few items that have been leaked are very good for Iran. And not good for the United States. I think we have to view this as a U.S. loss. I think it's a deserved loss, considering we started the war and we started it for no good reason. But the skepticism remains, and part of that is, in my view, the biggest part of that has to do with Lebanon. And that is because I don't see either the Netanyahu government or any government that comes in after him, if he's not reelected, honoring the parts of that agreement that have to do with Lebanon. And in fact, there have already been ceasefire violations, not major ones, but enough to cause many people to raise their eyebrows and to say, you know, what's going on here? So I think that the U.S. and Iran do want to stop pounding each other. And again, I would stress that Iran was the one attacked. We were the aggressors, and aggression is the supreme international war crime, as Justice Robert Jackson said at the Nuremberg tribunals. So there are good reasons to be glad, but there are also many reasons to be skeptical. And we have to understand that this is not a peace agreement. This is a memorandum of understanding that has only 60 days in which some of the really thorny issues are supposed to be decided and agreed upon. So we have yet to see whether that comes to pass.
0: There's a lot of skepticism about Israel and its compliance with whatever peace agreement comes out of this, even over these next 60 days where the ceasefire has been extended. But what do you think Netanyahu's goal is in Lebanon in terms of the attacks on both Hezbollah, but also the civilian infrastructure, even the capital city of Beirut?
1: Right. And I just returned from Beirut, so I have an especially personal experience of having been there. I think what Israel's goals in Lebanon are will depend very much on how serious Trump wants this to be the end of the war. Because if Netanyahu and the government, and I want to add that at least 80% of the Israeli public supports Israel in Lebanon, supported the Iran war, et cetera, support what Israel's been doing in the Gaza Strip. If Trump is serious about ending hostilities on all fronts, he's going to have to exert an awful lot of pressure on Netanyahu to stop doing what it's doing in Lebanon. Already today, we had Netanyahu and Katz, the defense minister, saying quite bluntly that they had no intention of withdrawing from the occupied zone in South Lebanon, that where they are. And, of course, Hezbollah responded today with a letter to the Israelis and to everyone else who read it that they're not going to accept that. Basically, Hezbollah will continue to defend Lebanon as long as Israel is occupying it. But Israel does not want to relinquish its goals of doing what it's doing in Lebanon. And even though that is advertised as trying to destroy Hezbollah, I don't believe that is ultimately Israel's goal. Because what it wants more than anything else is to turn Lebanon into another Syria, a nation that is weak, demilitarized, divided, bordering on internal chaos, especially in Lebanon, if there's any kind of civil war that results from, you know, the various factions of the government not being on the same page with each other. That's what Israel wants. It doesn't want to destroy Hezbollah because that would get rid of the main source of destabilization as far as the Maronite and Sunni sect are concerned. So what it wants is to weaken Hezbollah enough that it ceases to be a kind of deterrent power to Israel, but that it continues functioning as a destabilizing and divisive force within Lebanon. Right. And that's what Israel wants.
0: That was Jennifer Lowenstein, former Associate Director of Middle Eastern Studies at the University of Wisconsin-Madison. Find more news and commentary on the U.S.-Iran peace talks by visiting our Between the Lines website at btlonline.org. With almost daily missile and drone strikes, Israel has continued to ignore the so-called ceasefire in Gaza that was supposed to take effect last October. The government under Prime Minister Benjamin Netanyahu has taken control of more and more of Gaza's territory, expanding towards 70% of the enclave, which before the latest war was already the most densely populated area in the world. Israel severely limits the supply of food allowed into Gaza as it prevents construction materials from entering the territory. Since the October 7, 2023 Hamas attack on Israel, violent Israeli settlers, protected and sometimes abetted by members of the Israeli Defense Forces, what Palestinians call the Jewish Occupation Force, have killed 1,200 West Bank residents, arrested many more, and stolen Palestinian land and livestock. The stated aim of both the settlers and the Netanyahu government is to expand Israeli settlements throughout the West Bank and prevent the establishment of an independent Palestinian state. The government now permits small Jewish settlements to be set up across the territory, outposts even previous Netanyahu governments declared illegal. Between the Lines' Melinda Tuhu spoke with Ofer Nyman, an anti-Zionist Jewish Israeli citizen and a supporter of the International Boycott, Divestment, and Sanctions Movement targeting Israel, founded by Palestinian civil society. Here he assesses the likely results in Israel's upcoming October election amid the Gaza genocide, escalating settler violence in the West Bank, and the corruption charges Netanyahu faces in Israeli courts.
2: We're getting closer to the elections, and it seems very likely that Netanyahu will lose. The opposition is sort of consolidating itself. I mean, the guy who will probably be prime minister is Naftali Bennett. He is atrocious, so there's no hope in that sense, but we should prepare for a future here under centrist and even liberal Zionism. So rather than having a right-wing and far-right government, we're going to have a centrist government with some liberal Zionists. It's not really better for those who are opposed to Israel's ongoing genocide in Gaza, and I know that there will be many attempts by senior Western politicians to legitimize the future centrist government and basically say, okay, now we should not apply any sanctions. There's a new government in Israel. You know, let's give politics a chance. Beyond the prospect of a change of Netanyahu moving out, we're still facing the crisis. Basically, there is an ongoing war, U.S.-Israeli war on Iran, and an ongoing Israeli genocide in Gaza, an ongoing genocide of crimes against humanity by Israel in Lebanon, and in the West Bank, ongoing ethnic cleansing by groups of armed settlers and the IDF trying to uproot Palestinian communities, which Israel is looking to annex, and they're trying to forcibly remove as many Palestinians as possible.
3: Ofer Nyman, I know that the majority of Jewish Israelis support what Netanyahu's government is doing regarding its treatment of Palestinians in Gaza and the West Bank, and a significant number think the treatment isn't even harsh enough. At the same time, I know a lot of Israelis are opposed to Netanyahu and want to see him lose the next election. Can you flesh all that out a little bit?
2: Yeah, opposition to Netanyahu does not mean opposition to Israel's apartheid and genocide. And there are quite a few Israelis who are sick of Netanyahu because of his corruption, and even because there's no future with Netanyahu from their perspective. He is constantly waging these wars and crimes of aggression, in part in because of his personal circumstances. He is on trial now for corruption, and he's also facing an arrest warrant by the International Criminal Court in The Hague. And I think it has become quite clear to many Israelis that with Netanyahu, the prospects are more war, including Lebanon and Syria. It's also beyond his own legal problems regarding his own coalition. It's a way for him to consolidate his far-right coalition with people like Ben-Gvir and Smotrich, the messianic right-wing, far-right. And I think that many Israelis are tired of this. So it's never, for most Jewish Israelis, it's not about sympathy, empathy, or solidarity with Palestinians. For example, 82% of Israeli Jews support the ethnic cleansing of Gaza, basically violently deporting Palestinians elsewhere. 82% of Jewish Israelis. 56% would like to see Israeli Arabs, that would be Palestinian citizens of Israel, being kicked out. 56%. And nearly half, 47%, support killing all Palestinian Gazans in cities captured by the IDF. You don't move on by simply removing Netanyahu. We'll still have Israel occupying more than half of Gaza and committing atrocities in Gaza. We're still going to have, I mean, not so sure about that, but Israel will probably try to still remain in parts of Lebanon and definitely continue bombing Lebanon. So the problems run deeper than Netanyahu, but for many Israelis, especially the liberals, they want to move on and focus on, rebuilding Israeli society and Israel after all that happened. They support the IDF, the Israeli military, in its ongoing violence. And this is unlikely to change unless America or, international circumstances force Israelis into a reckoning. And I think that's coming, but it's going to take time.
0: That was Ofer Nyman, an anti-Zionist Jewish Israeli citizen and a supporter of the BDS movement. Find more news and analysis on Israel's upcoming election and escalating violence in the West Bank by visiting our Between the Lines website at btlonline.org.

0: The world is quickly being forced to come to grips with the advances made in artificial intelligence and the predicted impact this evolving technology will have on both our work and social lives. AI is rapidly transforming the workplace, with major corporations adopting its use to automate tasks previously performed by humans. With much uncertainty about AI's future, many workers today are worried about losing their jobs or that automation will make their education and skill set obsolete. Beyond general unease about how AI will change our lives, there's growing concern about U.S. Defense Secretary Pete Hegseth's goal of transforming America's military to become an AI-first fighting force. Critics warn that without regulation and controls, deploying autonomous weapon systems without human oversight could evade safeguards, risking accidental targeting of civilians and unintended escalation of conflicts. Your reporter spoke with William Hartung, senior research fellow at the Quincy Institute for Responsible Statecraft, who along with Janet Abu Elias wrote the recent Nation magazine article titled "The Pentagon is Going AI First." Here Hartung warns that the Pentagon's rush to accelerate AI adoption and deployment, motivated by competition with China, could result in flawed weapon systems, reduced accountability, excessive spending, and a dangerous global AI arms race.
1: These things, if they work and they're wielded with ill intent, they'll devastate people. If they don't work, they could cause accidental slaughter of people. And if the Pentagon and the government thinks they can wage war where they don't put a single U.S. military person at risk, they'll fight more wars. And of course, they think that devastation equals domination, but all it does is kick the struggle down the road, and people use whatever means they have to fight back. So they're not going to fight back with AI, but it could be terrorism, it could be disrupting trade, it could be the idea that you can just, bully and destroy a country, kill its leaders and its people, and they're going to sit on their hands is the most naive thing I've ever heard in my life. And that's what this war with Iran has been like. That's what Israel's genocide in Gaza has been like. That's what the occupation and ethnic cleansing in Lebanon is like. They think if they do enough destruction, enough intimidation, enough bullying, people are just going to roll over and say, I salute you. Well, that's not happening. That's not going to happen. The problem is they've got this sort of system that's really ultimately going to undermine the power of the U.S. and the world. But in the meantime, the destruction is moving rapidly, and the ability to organize against it takes somewhat longer. So we're kind of in a race against time to reassert some sort of rules. I mean, even the Biden folks, like, how can they just talk with a straight face about a rules-based international order when they not only turned a blind eye to the genocide in Gaza, but they helped finance it and back it politically by protecting Israel at the UN. So it's kind of a pivotal moment in the history of this country and this world. And I think some people are waking up to that, and some people just wish it would go away.
0: William, what are some of your recommendations for how our country and the world should put in place some regulatory standards and controls? Is that even possible, is the question.
1: I think it is, but I think first and foremost for the U.S., we need a defense strategy that's about defense. If our goal is to dominate the world through technology, these folks are going to win. But if we had an actual defense strategy that said, we're not going to fight these unnecessary, illegal, stupid wars, we're going to educate our population, we're going to take care of our public health, and the military is for extreme circumstances where we're actually under threat. In that environment, even if we had this stuff, it would do less damage. But in terms of regulation, I think it's got to be rigorously tested, which means the government needs people who understand the technology. I would like these companies to be just another vendor. If you make something that works, we'll buy it. Otherwise, shut up. You shouldn't be running our foreign policy. You shouldn't be manipulating our budget, which means a lot of political reforms in terms of, the back and forth of people from industry to government, campaign finance reform, how these companies dominate government panels that make policies that then benefit them, the way they fund think tanks that advocate for them. So there's sort of that political side. And then on the technical side, we need people who aren't making bank off of this, evaluating whether it works. There's a guy, Alex Boris, who had got the first AI regulation bill through a state legislature, and Palantir was trying to take him down. You know, the founder put out all this propaganda. Boris had worked for Palantir, so Palantir said, "You can't trust this guy because he worked for us, and he's behind ICE." Mm. So it was the most diabolical thing ever. Wow. And people working at Palantir were like, "Why is our founder saying we're a bunch of murderers?" I mean, it was just, they'll do anything. And in fact, anybody who stands up for regulation of AI is going to be get the same treatment from these dark money operations. But I think there is a lot more interest in doing that. And a lot of younger activists, first of all, they understand the technology better. Second of all, they have a broader vision. They see immigration crackdown and the wars overseas, basically the war at home or abroad, as linked. And then they see that these same companies are profiting from both. So there's local resistance. There's resistance in the tech sector. There's resistance because they're with what they're doing to our budget. So all of this has to come together in a way that maybe it hasn't before. And, you know, unfortunately, as you know, having better ideas is not enough in this world. If it was, we live in a much nicer planet. But so it's about organizing and power, and it's a different kind of power we're confronting, and they're throwing more at us every minute. So we're kind of still getting our footing, but I think we will. I think we'll find ways to fight back.
0: That was William Hartung, Senior Research Fellow at the Quincy Institute for Responsible Statecraft. 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

0: 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Our theme music was written by Richard Hill and performed by Mikata. This week's program was produced by Susan Bramhall, Mary Hunt, Anna Manzo, Bob Nixon, Melinda Tuhus, and Jeff Yates. For Between the Lines, I'm Scott Harris.
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4: This is the Scott Horton Show. 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
4: And now, here's your host, Scott Horton.
9: All right, you guys, introducing Larry Johnson, former CIA officer turned no longer CIA officer. That's good. They say once a CIA officer, always a CIA officer. Yeah. Well, I'm not sure that really counts with a few of these guys I know, like you and Ray and
10: John Kiriakou.
9: John Kiriakou and a couple others, but Anyways, very happy to have you here. The guy who told me the night the war started that, the war is definitely going to start today. And then it did, you know, before sunup anyway. And of course, you've been writing on sonar21.com, your great website, your astute analysis that goes out in the email every morning, and been doing endless interviews on all these shows informing people about all this stuff. People keep asking me, but to a great degree, I'm just repeating the things that I've learned from the likes of you, Larry. So why don't you give us your good assessment here on where we stand in this war, Trump's options for getting us out all the way somehow and putting an end to this thing in any other way other than some idiotic, also failed escalation going forward here.
10: Yeah, I think the only escape hatch we have now is for Trump to go totally against his personality, or find a way to say, "Hey, we won," and walk away, get out of it, because we do not have a viable military option. We cannot, we do not have the military force to defeat Iran, period. Because we can't do it maritime. Right now, our ships are restricted. They don't cross more than 200 miles. Into Iranian waters. They stay 200 miles off coast. Why? Because Iran has cruise missiles, ballistic missiles, both short range, intermediate range, and drones that can hit those ships. If they're inside that 200 mile limit, they're vulnerable. They'll be hit. They'll be sunk. And so they stay outside that. That's why, you know, the Abraham Lincoln ventured in closer and it got hammered pretty good. The administration's gone to great lengths to cover that up. So we don't have a viable military option. A viable naval option, maritime. And on the air option side, basically, we've hit about every target we could hit. And in the process, we have seriously depleted a number of precision-guided missiles, both offensive and defensive. The defensive side, the PAC-3 interceptors, the THAAD, and offensive side, the JASMs, the Tomahawks. Where the real vulnerability there is the rare earth minerals that are required to produce guidance systems in all of those munitions. And those rare earth minerals are now controlled by China. So even if we wanted to, we don't have the supplies to ramp up production and replace what we have extinguished. CNN ran an article recently claiming that the PAC-3s, the Patriot missiles, the interceptors, were down 50%. That's not true. It is down like 90%, 90 to 95%. I can happily take anybody through the math. It's not complicated. So right now, you've got Admiral Brad Cooper. He's the commander of CENTCOM. He's called the Joint Forces Commander. He has divided up. He's put one guy in charge of aviation, one guy in charge of maritime operations. So the official title is Combined Forces Aviation Component Commander. You always got to have an acronym. If you can do military, you got to have an acronym. So the CFACC or the CFMCC, which is Combined Force Maritime Component Commander. So you got an admiral there, Air Force general on the aviation side. Notice what's missing. You don't have a ground force component commander. Haven't named one yet. So that would be, if you want to find an intel warning sign, if CENTCOM appoints a combined forces ground component commander, then you know we're going to go in on the ground. But until that happens, we're not going in on the ground. We might have some special operations raids, but nothing of any substance, because the Army's not going to let an admiral or an Air Force general command its ground forces, no more than the Navy would allow an Army general to command an aircraft carrier. It's just, different skill sets, different experience required. So the United States doesn't have any good military operations. The notion that our blockade has shut down Iran, nonsense. And it's a simple fact that we don't get 200 miles closer to the shore. That means all Iran has to do is its ships, these tankers, they stay within Iranian territorial waters, 12-mile limit. Just sail in there. U.S. can't attack. If U.S. comes that close, they get sunk. So they just sail all along the coast until they get to Pakistan, and they stay in Pakistani waters until they get to the Indian Ocean. If the United States is to run an effective blockade, they would have to board every ship. And when you board a ship, you then have to attach a U.S. Navy ship to accompany the one you seize. We don't have enough ships to do that, much less naval crews to do that. So this is like a whole political theater that's being run in front of the American people. Hmm. That said, Trump is under enormous pressure from the likes of Miriam Adelson, General Jack Keane, General Kellogg to hit Iran again. And Iran's ready. They've vowed that they're going to come back with greater force and more targets than they hit in the first 5 weeks. So, and China, I've said that Xi Jinping, he's got one of those big bags of buttered popcorn, and he's sitting in the movie theater just watching, laughing, and eating. Because the Iran is depleting and attriting U.S. military capability to the point that if the war broke out with China, we wouldn't last 3 weeks.
11: Well, so somebody asked me today, yeah, but what about conscription? I mean, they're talking about revamping selective service, getting it going. Maybe they will just do a World War II style D-Day invasion and conquer all of Persia and do whatever it takes.
10: Yeah, how do they do that
11: today?
10: Yeah, how do they do that? So, the face of war has changed in the last 23 years. 23 years ago, on the eve of our invasion into Iraq, we assembled 165,000 troops in Saudi Arabia and Kuwait. They were at bases. The only thing Saddam had at the time were Scuds, and they weren't very reliable, and they were easy to shoot down. Today, with the advent of drones and the advent of the sophisticated ballistic missiles and cruise missiles that Iran has developed, you couldn't assemble a group of 1,000 U.S. soldiers in one place without them facing the risk of being blown up. So to actually assemble a force that would be large enough to go into Iran, now, when you realize Iran's got an army of roughly between the Revolutionary Guard, the Artesh, the regular army, and the Basij, sort of the militia that works with the IRGC, you got a million guys. So the rule of thumb is they'll be the defenders. The attacking force usually has to have a 3-to-1 advantage. So that means we've got to come up with 3 million men. Right now, we've got active duty 452,000 in the Army and 120,000 in the Marine Corps. We're shy a little bit, you know, about 2.5 million more we have to recruit. But then you no longer employ the our armed forces in the same way we did 23 years ago. And look at what's happening in Ukraine. Russia's entire method of operating has changed as a result of drone threats and drone warfare. So we're in a whole new ball game. The problem with the United States is we continue, we're trying to fight a 21st century war with 20th century concepts.
11: All right. So, you know, Trump is able to climb down quite a ways on just forgetting, right, his previous war goals. Now it's just about the straight and him saving a little bit of face. So if he's really trying, if he, I don't know, sent a diplomat instead of his son-in-law or something, how difficult might it look? Sorry, I should have prefaced it like this. To me, the answer is always just leave. And in this case, not just for my, you know, predisposition, but it seems to me like that's actually the smart thing here is to just completely bug out of the entire area and leave the entire burden on Iran to resolve with everybody else in Eurasia but us and see how far they get, you know, pushing their luck and being a jerk to everybody and lording their newfound dominance over the Gulf to, you know, extraordinary degrees and all of that. Let them have to worry about the fallout of all that instead of it being all our fault, at least going forward. Mm-hmm. That to me just makes sense. But then if we were having this discussion in Washington, D.C. instead, then what would it take for him to actually be able to do that? Is that really possible? Or there's some damn concession that Jack Keane has to say we've achieved before that can be done or what?
10: Yeah, I think just personality-wise and watching the changes that have taken place in his mental status over the last 12 months, you know, people started, according to Robert Barnes, and I trust Robert on this, people started noticing some serious changes in his mental, you know, mental faculties starting last September. Confabulation, you know, where you start saying things that you think are true. You genuinely believe they're true, but they're absolutely false. Such as, oh, you know, I've stopped 9 wars. I've resolved 9 wars. And it's like, well, no, you haven't, but we can't argue with you on that. Going into this war, he was advised, if we're the New York Times is to be believed, everyone on his staff, you know, from, you know, well, J.D. Vance is vice president, Marco Rubio, John Ratcliffe, and then Susie Wiles, and even Scott Bessent, all recommended not to attack Iran. The only one who did say, yeah, we should do it was Pete Hegseth. And Trump overruled the military, all the other military advisors, and did it. In part because he, you know, he'd been convinced that this would be a short war done in 4 days. You know, that is that's been a common theme throughout American history. You know, go back to the opening battle at Bull Run in Civil War. Everybody thought this would be a, you know, this would be over in a week or two, and not anticipating what the Civil War would become. So, you know, Trump's now captured on that front. He's not going to admit he's wrong. So you got to figure out a way to convince him that he's won. Hey, you've now defeated the Iranian army's defeated. The Iranian Navy's defeated. Iranian Air Force is defeated. You've obliterated their missile program, even though none of that's true. But let's just tell him that. Get him convinced that that's true. And so therefore, you can say, you know what? As a result, we've defanged Iran. We no longer have to keep our troops in the region. Because de facto, they're not there right now because they can't, the bases that they once occupied have been destroyed largely. And then pull out, retreat. That's the only option. The United States does not have a military option for opening the Strait of Hormuz, because to open it, you're going to have to put a ground force that will penetrate up to 100 miles or more into Iran to take out the ballistic missile and cruise missile locations and drone sites that can be launched from the interior.
11: Now, let me take you on a tangent there for a minute before we let you get back to your main point. Famously, this General Van Riper, playing the red team, Iran, whooped the U.S. Navy over and over again in the W. Bush years. I'm going to guess like 2005, something like that. And they did this test.
10: 2005.
11: And they made him reset it over and over again. And finally, they kicked his ass out of there because he kept winning by using messengers on motorcycles with notepads instead of, easy to intercept, FM communications or whatever. And using small fast boats sank our Navy and all this stuff. Now that's famous, and I've seen people bringing that up again recently. But what I haven't seen anyone bring up recently is stuff that I read back then that said, well, not that far back, but like, say, I don't know, 07 or 010 or 011 or something, that like, yeah, but that was then. And we learned those lessons from those red teams. And it wasn't just Van Riper. We red teamed the hell out of this thing. And of course, if we fight Iran, they're going to try to close the Strait of Hormuz. Well, they can try, because we know what to do about that now. And I know, because you've told me this before, how you've been involved in, you know, as a CIA guy, but sort of like on loan on, I don't know, special activities guy or what the hell, how exactly it works. But you've talked about helping plan missions for top tier special operations forces and stuff. So I know that, I don't know exactly like the breadth of your expertise on that stuff, but obviously you've had the very highest type clearance about that. And obviously, man, if Van Riper showed them how raw open their belly was in 05, they must have damn done something about it since then, Larry. But so then it sounds like you just skipped all that and said, no, they have no way to open that strait.
10: Yeah. So I first started scripting exercises or helping participate exercises for the Joint Special Operations Command in the summer of 1993. I left State Department and this consulting group, it was set up by a guy named Cal Sasai. Cal had been the deputy commander of a group called ISA. It's a top secret. You can find it now as ISA. That's sort of declassified. But at the time, ISA was the dark secret organization. And he had developed a contract where he would script the exercises, or his team would script the exercises for JSOC. They needed somebody that could write messages for, let me turn the phone off, sorry about that, that could write messages for State Department as communications from Secretary of State to embassies back to Secretary of State. So I got that gig. So I started doing that in 1994. I did that for the next 23 years. And in scripting these exercises, you develop scenarios that require the Tier 1 units, and we're talking Delta Force or SEAL Team 6, with support from like the what's called the 24th Special Tactics Squadron, STS, Task Force 160. And one of the exercises we scripted was going into Iran, attacking what they called a hardened, deeply buried target, one of these mountain fortresses, to try to recover nuclear material. And we have, at the end, you have lessons learned. And the lesson learned out of that was, don't do it. It's too costly in terms of human life. So this notion, I saw it over the course of 23 years. We'd always do these exercises. They call it a hot wash. And they're supposed to, what did we learn today? And what I discovered, when I started, I had this assumption, man, you're going to build a knowledge on knowledge. This is going to be like a climbing a stair step. People will know more in 5 years than they did now. No, nobody learned. In fact, they forgot a lot. They wouldn't go back and look at it. So the joke was lessons learned. Yeah, right. There is no learning.
11: Yeah, the military. It's a government program. It's not supposed to solve problems, silly. That's not what's going on. All right. Well, and I'm sorry, because I interrupted your train of thought there about, so, and you were agreeing with me about how brilliant I am that Donald Trump ought to just say, no, forget it. We're done. Hey, we won. We give him a big medal, ticker tape parade, and he's a big hero. Now, this is the 25th war he's ended through his supreme peacemaking powers. Fine. But is that really like the best we can do politically? Because I'm not sure that like just cutting it. Because see, I guess the way I conceive of it is, short of just completely withdrawing from the region, like Jordan too, and just forget it.
10: Yeah.
11: That it doesn't really work as well. You know what I mean? Of what we really need to do. If we just completely leave, then the burden is entirely on them. And people would say that's giving the total advantage to them, but I would say it's the war that's done that. But it seems actually like the more responsibilities they have as far as everybody around them and as far as East Asia and everybody else, the more they're likely to behave in a rational manner in order to have to, you know, get along with so many different customers and all of that without our interference. So, but is that realistic at all that even Donald Trump, even in his most delirious moment, might just do it my way?
10: Yeah, unfortunately, no. I wish that was the case. You know, Scott, the real problem here is economics. The economic impact of this war has not yet begun to be actually felt. You know, I've described it. It's like the tsunami. If you were sitting there on the beach in Phuket back in, was that 2012? You're sitting there watching the waves, and all of a sudden the water starts going out to sea. Hey, man, it's great. Look at all the open beach space. Well, if you recognize that for what it was, you would have picked your beach chair up and started running like hell for high ground, because what was coming next was devastating. And what's coming next now is we've had a complete disruption of the international oil market. 20% of it's gone away. And we had about a 6-week period from February 28th until about a week ago that oil was still in those tankers that were being, you know, slowly going to their destinations. Now they're being offloaded. But they're being offloaded, even though you get a paper price, like you look at the price of Brent crude or West Texas Intermediate crude, that it'll say, oh, it's $105. But at the offload point, you're paying $145. In fact, at Singapore 2 weeks ago, like you look at the price of Brent crude or West Texas Intermediate crude, that it'll say, oh, it's $105. But at the offload point,

0: the world. There were prices for fuel, for diesel. Airline industry is particularly getting battered. And so as that airline industry starts collapsing, there is an American citizen lives in China named Alex. He writes it and broadcasts it at a place called ReporterFi. And he's a derivatives trader, been doing that for 20 years. And, you know, because the derivatives market encompasses something like $600 trillion worth of assets, tremendously over-leveraged. And according to Alex, he says, the financial crisis that's coming as a result of all of this will make the 2008 collapse look small by comparison. So we haven't yet seen the full cascading effects of the loss of 20% of the oil, loss of 25% of the liquid natural gas, lost 35% of the fertilizer. They're already predicting now that rice production is falling off. So you're going to have fall offs in rice, fall offs in corn, fall offs in wheat because of the lack of fertilizer. And so what we're looking at down the road a year from now and 2 years from now are significant disruptions in the food supply. So then that translates into political chaos. So if this whole war stops tomorrow, man, we're not out of the woods. Yeah, I mean, it's that tsunami wave is going to hit us. The question is, the longer this goes on, the bigger that tsunami wave gets.
1: Yeah. Boy, I guess my question is, where's Marco Rubio on any of this? Not that he is an extremely capable guy. I would have told you he's the dumbest damn senator we have a couple of years ago, but like, he has seemed to have tried to stay out of this somehow, even though he's the Secretary of State and National Security Advisor. And I've heard other people say he's no dummy, which I guess means he can read or something. I don't know exactly what I mean by that. I guess what I'm saying in my besweated desperation here is that, like, is anyone intelligent advising the president that, like, man, we got some real headwinds? You know, I was reading a thing where he said, they're quoting Trump people, and I guess they're quoting him, that they believe that if they can just keep the blockade going for 3 months, that then the Iranians, they won't be able to put their oil anywhere. So they'll have to turn off all their refineries. And then that's going to cause all this economic damage. They're really going to lose money then. And then they'll give in. You know, they didn't give in when we killed the Ayatollah and bombed the crap out of Tehran and all the other stuff that we were doing a few weeks ago there. But they're going to give in now if we just hold on for 3 months. And I'm thinking, like, one, that's wishful thinking and sounds pretty thin and is a 3 month punt at least for this supposedly to take effect. But then, like any idiot president in the same position, George W. Bush or Barack Obama or whoever would at this point think, geez, I don't know. That's really going to work, right? Like, there's got to be some kind of voice of reason up there. Is there? And I'm sorry, I guess I should have prefaced this whole interview with, man, I've been moving and traveling. And so I don't really know anything. I'm sure there must be so much that I'm missing that's going on here as far as the reporting about what's happening in Washington here. But is there any voice of reason on the National Security Council at all, do you think?
0: Apparently J.D. Vance, and I know there's some critics of Vance, but he has been trying to do, you know, he's trying to walk that fine line that he doesn't want to challenge Trump. He knows that if he takes on Trump directly, Trump's going to get defensive. So he's trying to be, you know, be viewed as a loyal subordinate. But he's also been pushing hard to, you know, we shouldn't get into this war. We should be getting out. That said, you know, the other day I did an interview with Al Mayadeen Television, and they had one of their correspondents who had written a piece comparing, trying to show that how much Donald Trump is like Ronald Reagan and in some of their, you know, dealings with Iran. And, you know, I had to correct him. I said, well, I disagree because I look back at Reagan with all of his flaws and bad policies. Still, Reagan, unlike Trump, had good bipartisan relationships with the Democrats. He was great friends with Tip O'Neill. He didn't go out of his way to insult

0: Democrats. He'd make jokes about them, jokes that actually the Democrats would laugh at. He was accompanied, though. He had a Secretary of State named George Shultz. Shultz was incredible. He had a Secretary of Defense, Cap Weinberger. Cap was outstanding. In fact, it was actually George Shultz who had talked Reagan into sending the Marines into Beirut in 1982 to try to help get in the middle of the Lebanese Civil War. And that decision was made without consulting Cap. And when Cap found out about it, he went to Reagan. He says, "Hey, this is crazy. Don't do it." And then Reagan said, "Well, I've already done it." And then when the Marines got blown up, then Reagan said, "You're right, Cap," and, you know, pulled him out. But at least at that time around Reagan, who was in, he was in the early stages of Alzheimer's disease, that nonetheless, he was surrounded by some top notch security advisors. Now, that said, Robert McFarlane, who was his national security advisor, got him into a lot of trouble with Iran-Contra and that whole mess. In fact, I was going to suggest to you, that might be another book for you to consider, Provoke 2, because when you go back and look at the history of the United States, what we did to Iran and what we did with Iraq, providing the chemical weapons, providing biological weapons, providing the intelligence that was used by Iraq to attack Iran, you then begin to understand why the Iranians actually were really upset with us and were pushing back, a part of the story we never heard. And also,
1: I wrote that book first. It's called Enough Already.
0: Oh, okay. I haven't read that yet. I'm sorry.
1: No problem, man.
0: but you know, our betrayal of Saddam Hussein, you know, Saddam had been basically our boy for 9 years. And then all of a sudden we turned on him viciously. And the reality was, I was good friends with Pat Lang. I don't know if you know who he is, but
1: yeah, sure. I read his blog for many years.
0: Okay. So Pat was the one who was hand carrying the intelligence to Iraq for the last 2 years of that Iran-Iraq war. And the reason Pat was doing it is Saddam Hussein got pissed off at the CIA because of Iran-Contra. When Saddam found out that, because all of his intel was coming to him via CIA, when he found out that CIA was betraying him and selling weapons to the Iranians that were being used to attack Iraq, he tossed out the CIA, Tom Tweton and that crowd. So I myself, it's a very complicated past, but I would argue the United States, the one consistent bad actor throughout this process has been us, not them, us. And we never take account for what we've done.
1: I wish I had known that anecdote, or maybe if I had ever learned that, I had forgotten it. Saddam's reaction to the outbreak of Iran-Contra. And then that would then coincide with what I do know about CIA encouraging the Kuwaitis to be intransigent towards him.
0: Yeah.
1: Not because they were trying to bait him into a trap, but just because they were trying to screw him by having the Kuwaitis demand their payments and all their overproduction of the oil and all of that stuff was
0: that's why
1: CIA urging.
0: I mean, that's why Pat Lang ended up hand carrying the intelligence for the last 2 years of the war, because the Iraqis said to the CIA, you know, basically go fuck yourself. We're not going to deal with you anymore. And so to keep the policy in place, Pat got tabbed. And so he did it for the last 2 years. But understand, when we're sharing that intelligence, we weren't sharing what is the Ayatollah like to eat for breakfast? Well, what are his preferred movies? No. We were giving targeting data so that they could attack and kill Iranian troops. That's what we were doing. And, you know, it's just Americans failed to... it was during that entire 80s as all that's going on. Then we wonder, why is Iran sponsoring and backing people like Hezbollah? Well, because we're doing all this stuff to, you know... It's a much more nuanced story instead of this black and white where we're the good guys, they're the bad guys.
1: Yeah, and, you know, it's funny. Well, I don't know. There's so much to it, but I guess basically the entire narrative that the policy is based around, if you hear it, and I'm sure that this is what Trump believes too. Like, you know, George W. Bush probably believed some lies, but he told plenty of his own where he knew he was lying here.
0: Yeah.
1: We're like, seems like Donald Trump probably doesn't know the first thing about Iran's role in the region. You know, I actually have a quote in Enough Already where he talks about in his first term, he goes, oh, the generals brought me into this room and there are these big boards. Wow, they were big and boardy. And the generals, they were so handsome, like Tom Cruise, only even more handsomer than that. He actually says that. And he says, and then all over the board was Iran. Now Iran is taking over the region. And it's like, yeah, but of course, like all they have is they support Hezbollah. They support the regime that America installed in power in Baghdad. They support the Houthis, but no one can ever really quantify that very well. It's all just mostly accusations-based stuff there. We know that even Obama admitted, and there are other sources for this too, it was a concession on his part that the Iranians warned the Houthis not to take over Sana'a. They didn't want them to take over Sana'a because they knew that the Saudis would launch a war over it, and they did it anyway.
0: Yeah.
1: So they're not like just, you know, they're friends and allies, but they're not just, you know, sock puppets of the Iranians or anything like that. But
0: I don't know if you read the article I did looking at the actual body count of Americans that have been killed by Hamas and Hezbollah, from Hezbollah since 1982 and Hamas since 1987. Since 1987, the number for Hamas is 50 and the number for Hezbollah is less than 1,100. And then you compare that to the United States has supported the MEK. MEK's body count for Iran is 17,000. And then if you include the U.S. support for Iraq in the war, giving them the chemical weapons or the precursors for both chemical and biological weapons, that resulted in the deaths of over 200,000 Iranians. So, you know, if you're gonna compare body counts, it's not even close. Not even close. And then we wonder what.
1: And I'm sorry, Larry, when you say Hezbollah killed 1,100, that was 1,100 who?
0: Both American civilians and military. 663 military died in Iraq from roadside bombs that we attributed. And as you've made the case.
2: Yeah, that's obvious.
0: I agree with you totally, but I'm just saying that's how they count the statistics. They blame that on Iran. But then the 241 Americans killed in the bombing of the Marine barracks in Lebanon.
1: Let me ask you about that, by the way, because I don't know nearly enough about that. I know the Israelis knew it was coming and turned a blind eye. That's in by way of deception by Viktor Ostrovsky. But can you tell me exactly what group did that and what all exact control Tehran had over them and or the specific act? Do you know those kind of details about that bombing?
0: Only indirectly through Alistair Crook. Alistair says it was Amal. Amal was actually controlled by Hafez al-Assad.
1: So that was what Pat Buchanan said too, that it was the Amal militia that did it. Although I said that as though I knew it with Pat as the source, because I knew Pat worked for Reagan at the time, and Pat's a brilliant genius. He's not just some commentator, but he's an absolute badass. So, and then someone got really mad at me and said I was totally wrong about that, and then it wasn't them at all. But then, so Amal is separate from Hezbollah, right? If that was them, correct?
0: Yeah. Yeah, so Amal started
1: for the dictator of Syria, the Baathist dictator of Syria, rather than for the Iranians.
0: Right, correct. You know, remember, Amal started in 1972, and it wasn't until 10 years later that Hezbollah shows up.
1: Okay.
0: And even Amal predated Iran. You know, the Iranian Revolution took place in 1979.
1: Have you ever heard any like specific credible accusations for Tehran ordering that attack?
0: No, none at all.
1: Only general vague ones, right?
0: Yeah, well, we needed to blame Iran. The anger of the United States, the CIA particularly at Iran, was the Iranian Revolution of 1979 was one of the few organic revolutions in history where there were no outside force was maneuvering, manipulating, or controlling events. This was entirely internal. They rose up, tossed out the Shah, who we along with the Brits had put in power. And that's the issue. How dare they? You know, we had control of this whole thing. It fit into a broader plan of going after Russia, going after China, and now those damn Iranians blew that up. And again, but the other thing that's instructive about that period, even though we were providing the chemical weapon precursors to Iraq, during that, and Iraq carried out 20 chemical weapons attacks from August of 83 through August of 88. Never did Iran turn around and say, you know what? We're going to go tit for tat. We're going to develop nuclear weapons or chemical weapons. They didn't do it. And the same principle for why they haven't developed nukes applied at that time as well. So,
1: yeah. All right. So now I'm sorry, back to Washington. Like, what hope do you have for current diplomacy here? You know, with or without Vance or, you know, the Kushner thing, we saw the latest offer from Iran was, let's just talk about Hormuz and put off the nuclear issue until later. Trump responded with a tweet about how no more Mr. Nice Guy again. He would rather go back to war and force them to give up all uranium enrichment. I mean, that's a hell of a standoff. If he really is insisting still on absolutely no enrichment, and they absolutely have to give that up. I mean, they've been, I have to admit, they have been willing to climb way, way, way down on that issue. But I don't know about all the way off the very last rung that they'd be willing to give up all enrichment. It seems like their claim on the right to enrich has been a extremely high priority there for more than a generation. And I don't know.
0: Well, they're looking from their standpoint. They said, look, we're following international law.
1: Of course. Yes, in the NPT. They have the right there.
0: Yeah. We signed the NPT. We've allowed IAEA inspections. So we're not going to give up our sovereign right. I will say tongue in cheek, I hope Alice Cooper sues Trump for copyright infringement. You know, no more Mr. Nice Guy, no more Mr. Clean. I think the way this is going to go, and boy, I hope I'm wrong, but I think Trump's going to take another shot. They're going to allow, he's going to get talked into, all we got to do is hit him one more time hard, and that compounded with this blockade, that's going to force him to crumble. And it's going to have the exact opposite effect. Iran is going to strike back with more force. They've already dramatically improved their air defenses over the course of the last 3 weeks. A week ago, we thought the war had started up again because there was reports of explosions over Tehran. Turns out they were conducting a live fire military drill, military exercise. So Iran, they harbor no illusions. And this disinformation that's put out suggesting that Iran is split, the leadership's divided, apparently people haven't read the history. You start the oldest one, Pezeshkian, 71, the youngest, the Ayatollah Mujtaba, 56. Everybody in between that, Araghchi, the foreign minister, Ghalibaf, the head of the parliament, and then the head of the IRGC, I don't recall his name. All of those guys fought in the Iraq-Iran war. All of them fought with the IRGC. So in other words, they see the world from the same standpoint. What's interesting about Pezeshkian, he was actually drafted into the army. He was a medic, but his medical services were entirely with the IRGC. So that's why I said these guys, you know, they come out of a generation. They shared a combat experience, not necessarily in the same unit, but it was the same sort of generational thing that like our greatest generation from World War II experienced. And that has bonded them together in a way that Iran has never had a leadership as strong and unified as what they have now. And that the fact that Israel's feeding this bogus intelligence suggesting just the opposite is going to lead Trump to make some assumptions that I think he'll live to regret.
1: Man, yeah. I mean, it goes back to the senility thing. Does he remember what they promised before and how disappointed he was when it didn't work out like they said? I mean, he can't be that out of it, right? I don't know. Yeah. But then again, you know, as I told you the day that you predicted the war on the show, I said, yeah, but counterpoint, there's no need to do this at all. Yeah. So how can we do something? You know, I knew how hard they were pushing and all that, and especially, you know, Tel Aviv. But it just seems like it's already a proven idiot proposal at this point. And I get it that, you know, oh, we got to save face. I guess I understand how someone was, you know, the Jack Keens of the world would still be promising that a little bit more violence would do the trick. But
0: you see, you
1: shouldn't have to be Ron Paul to say, I don't know, you know, at this point.
0: Well, you keep thinking about this in a logical, rational fashion.
1: Oh, I'm sorry, man.
0: I know. And so bad at this. You got to realize that you know, a lot of the logic and rationality goes out the window, and it gets down to things as simple as emotion and things that people want to believe that may not be true, but they've convinced themselves that it's true.
1: Yeah. Credibility.
2: Yeah.
1: Face. You got to save it.
0: So,
1: you know, when you ran out of every other thing, you know what? I'm sorry. I probably asked you this before, but in just a few minutes, I did a show today that I think I've been on there a couple of times. Nice guy. But he was just sure that this whole Israel angle is a red herring and that ultimately this is all about America's Cold War with China and depriving China of Iranian hydrocarbons. What role do you think that that plays in this?
0: Not much, because the dependence of China on Iranian oil has been declining over time. I think now, you know, about 15% of Chinese economy is you know, really affected by oil, because they've been shifting with one of their 5-year plan going to electricity, which is why they're building. They're not running oil field plants. They're running nuclear field plants. They've got massive solar fields. So, you know, China's future is on the electric side, but they see Iran as a critical crossroads, economic crossroads, as it has been through history with the old Silk Road that ran right through Persia, as well as the north-south corridor for Moscow. So this, if anything, it's playing out the exact opposite. China is weakening the United States to the point that the United States, if a war broke out between China and the United States, U.S. wouldn't be able to sustain it past 3 weeks. We would be defeated. And
1: so in other words, Chairman Xi is Joe Biden in this situation, inflicting a strategic defeat on us, only it's working in this case.
0: Yeah. Yeah, exactly right.
1: All right. Thank you, Larry. Appreciate your time. Everybody check out Larry Johnson. Sign up for his email list so you don't miss a single one. It's sonar21.com. Thank you, man.
0: Hey, Scott. I appreciate it, brother.
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4: From Feature Story News in New York, I'm Mitch McCann. France is bracing for its all-time temperature record to be broken for the second day running, with forecasters predicting a national average of nearly 31 degrees Celsius, almost a full degree above the record set only on Tuesday. The Eiffel Tower and the Louvre are closing early for a second consecutive day, while three nuclear reactors have been forced to cut output as river temperatures climb too high for safe cooling. More than 68,000 homes in the northwest lost power on Tuesday evening after a heat-related transformer failure. Ross Callan reports from Paris.
5: This morning in my apartment, it was 33 degrees Celsius, so that's about 91 Fahrenheit indoors. Despite me closing the curtains and the blinds and having a fan, it just is so hot in the city. It's been like this for several days now.
4: Israeli Foreign Minister Gideon Saar said on Wednesday that Hezbollah has fired more than 7,000 rockets, missiles and drones at Israel since March, as the second day of US-mediated diplomatic talks between Israel and Lebanon got underway at the State Department in Washington. The talks come as the fragile ceasefire in southern Lebanon is already under strain. Hezbollah has accused Israel of violating the truce after Israeli forces killed several people in the south, while the Israeli military says those targeted were armed militants. Lebanese President Joseph Aoun has said that Beirut will accept nothing less than a full Israeli withdrawal from the south. Blake Sifton reports from Tel Aviv.
6: The violence in southern Lebanon has largely subsided since Sunday, but just in the last little while, the Israeli military announced that the Air Force struck two people they said were Hezbollah gunmen in southern Lebanon. That came after the Israeli military killed several people they described as armed Hezbollah militants in the south of Lebanon yesterday. Hezbollah said that they were civilians and that this constituted a violation of the ceasefire.
4: 19 EU member states are pushing to accelerate plans for offshore deportation hubs in third countries after the European Parliament backed the bloc's new return regulation last week. Eight countries, including France and Germany, opposed the scheme, with French President Emmanuel Macron saying the concept is incompatible with European values. The regulation still requires formal sign-off from the Council before it can take effect. William Dentelow reports from Brussels.
2: It's a policy that's been tried before, the UK with its Rwanda return hubs idea that ultimately fell into both political and legal hot water. Italy has pushed to use Albania as a return hub location that also fell into legal trouble.
4: And finally, from the United States, Donald Trump is refusing to sign off on a bipartisan housing bill until lawmakers pass another bill that he favours on voter identification called the Save America Act. From bureaus worldwide, this is FSN.
7: With FSN Spotlight, I'm Simon Marks. With more today on the 10th anniversary of Britain's fateful decision to pull out of the European Union. It cost then Prime Minister David Cameron his job, and since then, as you know, there have been six prime ministers in a decade, with Andy Burnham hotly tipped to become the seventh in a few weeks' time. Majorities of British voters now favour returning to the EU, but Anant Menon, Professor of European Politics at King's College in London and Director of the UK in a Changing Europe think tank, says it's not that simple.
8: We can stay where we are, we can weaken our relationship still further, we can go a bit further by signing up to a customs union, we can join the single market, or we could go full-fledged rejoin. The problem, I think, with this menu is that everything on it is going to make us feel sick in some way or another. Sick economically, yeah. Because we retain our autonomy with the cost of market access we've been talking about, okay? It might make us feel a bit sick politically, because in order to address that economic impact, we sacrifice a degree of political control, either in the by joining the single market, which will make us rule takers across the board, or by going through what I'm sure will be a long, difficult negotiation to ultimately rejoin with heaven knows what consequences for our politics at home.
7: Over the last decade, Brexit has hit the UK economy to the tune of around 6%, but backers of the Leave campaign say unexpected events like COVID and the wars on Ukraine and Iran must bear some of the blame. With FSN Spotlight, I'm Simon Marks.
4: Here's a recap of our top stories. France is bracing for its all-time temperature record to be broken for the second day running, with forecasters predicting a national average of nearly 31 degrees Celsius. Israeli Foreign Minister Gideon Saar said on Wednesday that Hezbollah has fired more than 7,000 rockets, missiles and drones at Israel since March. And 19 EU member states are pushing to accelerate plans for offshore deportation hubs in third countries. That's the latest feature story news. I'm Mitch McCann in New York.

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1: Africa.
4: Here we go, live from behind the cornbone curtain. It's Head On with Roxanne Kincaid. 3 hours of cussing and discussing with America's only liberal transbilly elitist right here, right now, on the Head On Radio Network. 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CRMW.net. And now, from high in the hills of West By God, Virginia, here she is, Roxanne Kincaid.
5: Well, howdy. And here we go, off and running on this 23rd day of June 2026. This is The Horn. HeadOn.live is where you'll find us on the interweb tubes. That's where you go if you'd like to be part of the merry, wacky, zany, real-time, madcap multimedia extravaganza that is the Horn chat room and the old holler tree that we sublet from the Keebler elves, and wherein Ralphs and Sylvie and Roger have all gathered this evening, awaiting my arrival. Who's ready to go on time, but then there's more. Yeah. Like I said, we had incredibly heavy rains over the last 24 hours or so, and I just happened to be looking down below my chair here in the fabulous Horn Studios, and well, the floor was not so fabulously sopping wet, and that occasioned me stopping everything, seeing as how it's sitting by a whole bunch of electronic equipment, to sop everything up and try to make things better. So that's why Robin was late today. Just keep that to yourself, Camel Cardinal. But it's going to occasion some inspection after the program, and well, tomorrow as well. But at any rate, this is the Horn for the 23rd day of June, 2026. I'm Roxanne, and you know, it kind of puts a kink in your preparations when you look and say, well, where the hell did that come from? So there will be some crawling around under. There'll be some crawling around under the desk here and trying to figure out just exactly what's going on. Yeah. Matt in San Francisco asking, are you broadcasting from the bottom of a well? Lassie, go get Timmy. Timmy, Lassie. I don't think she can even hear me at this point. But every program here at the Horn begins with gratitude, and this program is no different. And so thanks go out to our 23rd day of the month subscribers and contributors via PayPal. And that means thank you to Miss Dana over in Ohio. Thank you so very kindly. And thanks to Dave at Mellow Moonlit Meadow. And thanks, to all of you who help keep the program on the air. Thank you so very much indeed. The deficit to get us to the end of the month is $6,230. I know, not inspiring, but it is what it is, and if we can bring it down a little bit, you know, I was adding it up. Let's see. There are about $1,000 worth of bills that are immediately outstanding. So, and by outstanding, I don't mean awesome. So we'll see. But I'm looking up at the roof right now. That looks like water damage. God damn it. Never a dull moment, as the brother deacon said. Never a dull moment. Oh, Jeremy, you little juvenile delinquent, you. If you just tuned in, the hostess has already mentioned a kink, water, and electricity. Sounds like an exciting show, maybe even shocking. Let's hope it's not shocking. Can we do that, please? And thank you. Yeah, I've got a real case of the creeps about this. I don't know how far I'm going to go in the program this evening. Hopefully get a couple of hours in, but the sooner I start digging around and hauling stuff out, the better off we all are. But God damn it. I should have known. Last night, as I was doing the upload, I heard a frog in very close proximity. So, well, maybe the frog likes it. Never a dull moment. But at any rate, we got plenty to go into this evening. Nitwit Nero went on the road. That worked out about as well as you might expect. But the culprit, you remember yesterday with the
3: 350-yard slit in the reflecting pool.
5: Well, we found the culprit. And I don't know how I missed this, but it's absolutely true. Nitwit Nero, back before water was even put back in the reflecting pool, had his entire motorcade drive across the freshly Dutch boy latex wall-painted bottom of the reflecting pool. Drove all the way across it. And you know, those aren't anti-grav hovercraft motorcade. That's not, no, it's not. So now we know who fucked it up, and now we know why he's so intent on creating a diversion for it. But, well, at least in these times in which we find ourselves, we have comedy. And so it is, a photograph of a member of the National Guard standing guard next to the reflecting pool. Sealant Team 6. This comes from the Cool Hand Nuke account on Blue Sky. Sealant Team 6, guarding our vulnerable shores against Al-Qaeda, Al-Qaeda, and Al-Sharpton. All under the command of Brigadier General Al-G. Green. Oh, God, the hits just keep coming. Sealant Team 6. Yeah, that's pro level. And in order like I said, there's a diversion now. In order to prevent or try to prevent anyone from looking any further into reflecting gate, pool gate, reflecting pool gate, whatever. Has anybody put gate on the end of it yet? Well, he triped earlier today.
3: 6 people have been arrested and 7 people have been cited for the damage they did to our country's now beautiful reflecting pool. The 350-foot gash made by a very sharp knife or razors
5: or really heavy presidential motorcades.
3: Over a very long 350-foot length, it was purposefully and criminally done, and somebody had to work very hard, probably in the dark of the night, to create such a condition. Likewise, the small area at the bottom of the pool was cut and powerfully lifted off the surface, leaving very jagged, uneven edges.

0: The large areas of grass are being replaced. Oh, you mean the grass where you drove over it with the motorcade? Shit for brains? In any event, even prior to fixing those areas, the reflecting pool is as beautiful as it can be.
1: You know, it occurs to me, and this has long been the truth, Washington, D.C. is probably the single most surveilled city in the entire world. It, more so than Beijing, more so than Moscow, it, more so than Tehran or any other world capital, Rome, Paris, London. Yeah, Canberra, Brasilia. Oh, now she's just showing off. And you'd think if people were in the dark and still of the night splashing into the reflecting pool to hack away at the... Ah, he's insane. He fucked up. He did it. And somewhere in his sick little mind, he knows he did it. Lee in New York says, DOJ has not caught them yet, but they're closing in. Witnesses spotted a yellow submarine with the occupants singing Sky of Blue and Sea of Green. Yeah. Okay, Lee. Uh-huh. And from Sylvie, a new name for Tucker Carlson. Tucker Carlson takes his tanned balls and goes home. Longtime conservative commentator Tucker Carlson said on a podcast that there's no chance I would support the Republican Party ahead of the November midterm elections. From now on, I'm calling Tucker Carlson Tucktail Curson. Nice. What are we doing? What's going on? Mm-hmm. That's the rule. That's the goal now. Sylvie adding, call it Greenwatergate. Sounds good to me. Or, oh, that's quality, Sylvie. The Green New Peel. Very, very good. Ooh, Lee. You guys are workshopping this in a big way. Reflecting pool debacle name. How about Pooling Watergate, Toxic Watergate, Septic Watergate? All of which are acceptable. And you'll probably hear it on some mainstream news show at some point in time. We have a way of just sort of nudging the dialogue here. I don't know. I don't pretend to know why or how it happens, but it does. And so he got irked. Kankles Caligula did earlier today. And by the way, I find it humorous. I don't know if anyone I don't know if anyone did this on purpose over at HBO, but they have returned The Shape of Water to the lineup of viewing options there on that platform. Uh-huh. From Clarence. Hey, Clarence. WTF. The stress from the weight of an armored motorcade would cause damage to a surface that could not withstand such pressure. We're being misled by a bunch of goofballs. I mean, the photos are there. It's not AI generated. He insisted the motorcade drive through the reflecting pool so that he, Donald J. Trump, could look out the window and see what it looks like, and nobody dares to tell the emperor that he has no fucking clothes. yeah. And now, apparently, the reflecting pool is fenced off, and this is going to work great. An AI surveillance system is up at the Lincoln Memorial Reflecting Pool.

0: workers were seen earlier today. Or, no, last week. Installing fencing around the pool near the World War II Memorial. And a solar-powered mobile surveillance unit was set poolside.
1: Mm-hmm.
0: Jesus. And it was scooped. Who got the scoop? TMZ DC. Who have suddenly shown up in DC and are showing up some real journalists. Yeah, Nitwit Nero. I can't help it if somebody goes in with a knife and starts hacking it up. And then this morning, you know, we heard from Ed O'Keefe previously. He's from CBS News. And he went back today and said, we checked again and still no sign of a 350-foot gash, as President Trump alleges. Other reporters noted the same. Yeah. Because there is no. That's what happens when you drive across it with heavily armored presidential motorcade vehicles. Uh-huh. And a reporter gave him some discomfort earlier today over the whole someone knifed the reflecting pool baloney. I mean, only the most brain dead, die hard, cancerous, hardcore, dead end maggots even believe this shit.
2: Well, you mentioned yesterday that the Interior Department has video and photos. We reached out to them and they haven't shared it with us. Are you willing to come tell them?
3: They've arrested, I think, six people on the reflecting pool. So the reflecting pool looks fantastic. I just got pictures of it. It's beautiful. But somebody went in with a knife and cut it. They cut it up good. And then they cut a 200, 350-foot slip in the form of lots of little slips, a real horrible stuff, and they destroyed the grass. We put a brand new big load of grass out there and they destroyed it. So it's all being fixed, but it's a shame. So I understand five or six people are arrested. The Interior Department can refer to you on that. And I hear they have six people under investigation.
0: The five or six people have been arrested. I hear six. He said that twice. He's repeating himself constantly now. And what was that? Curious use of the word refer.
3: It's all being fixed, but it's a shame. So I understand five or six people are arrested. The Interior Department can refer to you on that.
0: The Interior Department can refer to you on that. Refer to the reporter how? As one of the pool gashers? Jesus.
3: And I hear they have six people under investigation.
0: Yeah, you're just crazy. Yeah, just making it up as he goes along. And everybody has seen the video of the motorcade now. Let's see. Let's count the cars. There's a police cruiser. That's one, two, three, four, five, six, seven of these massive armored vehicles. What are they? Cadillacs? It's curious how much they look like hearses. Driving across a freshly painted surface. And right down the middle of it. Jesus criminy. Sylvie noting, of course, there's no sign of the violent slits. They're in the studio working on their next album. I think it's good. Yeah, I got some advance notice from their publicist, Sylvie. The Violent Slits' next album will be titled simply Gash. Mm-hmm. Just trying to help in the workshopping. Cynthia in the Bay Area says, Trump is the vandal. He's vandalizing everything. Long past time to arrest and prosecute the fuck out of him. How could you not realize, as Clarence pointed out, the stress from the weight of all those armored vehicles had to do damage? And not only that, but when they drive across it in the video that I was just viewing, they don't just drive straight across it. They're following a police cruiser who then turns. So that might explain the zigzag gash. The things that this bullshit timeline force us to waste brain cells on. Damn. But, you know, here we are. But we do have other stuff this evening. Now, even the maggot senators are chuckling about the whole mess. Reporter Joe Perticone asked Senator Steve Daines of Montanistan about how the reflecting pool's looking, and Daines replied saying, it doesn't look very beautiful. Oh, we got to find out what went wrong with it. Needs to be corrected. It's a great part of the experience of coming down to the mall. Well, yeah, it is, Steve, buddy. Uh-huh. It maybe you could get a materials science expert to tell you about what happens when an entire motorcade of a vainglorious president decides to go driving down over a fresh paint job. You know, any parent who's ever painted their own home, only to realize that precious Lumpkin has followed right behind with a Sharpie. Toddlers will do that. Knows the frustration of finishing a job and then looking and going, what? Where did that? Aw, Donnie, why? Why did you do it, Donnie? What were you thinking?
1: I didn't do it. Vandals did it.
0: Oh, and by the way, a shout out to Too Much Hutch, who sent a note along from yesterday, saying, there are certain horn broadcasts when it's like I'm sending you DMs of joke ideas in real time, i.e., I had just thought, and this is yesterday when he was grumping about vandals and doing in the reflecting pool. I just thought, next Trump will blame the Visigoths a split second before you uttered the word. Great minds think alike. Yeah, that horn hive mind is a 24/7 kind of thing. I mean, how do you... Vandals, Visigoths, how do you not? A classical education is never a waste. No. And from Miss Micah, let me help you. What went wrong with it is stinking up 1600 Pennsylvania Avenue. Yeah, basically, that's what went wrong with the whole country. Oh, and speaking of, yeah, the world bad a something less than fond farewell today to that man who, in his youth, spent a copious amount of time at the feet of none other than Ayn Rand. I'm talking about Alan Greenspan, who shuffled off this mortal coil at the age of 100 in the last day or so. His wife, NBC News doyen Andrea Mitchell, she gave a statement that was put out by NBC News, saying that he died from complications of Parkinson's disease. He was a complicated fellow, Alan Greenspan. In his youth, he actually attended the Juilliard School for the Arts and was a jazz clarinetist. No kidding. Even went on the road. He played with Stan Getz, who was one of the sax greats of the 50s jazz era. And then he toured with Henry Jerome's band. And while his bandmates were spending the evening smoking the Lord's lettuce, well, Alan was back in the hotel or the back of the van or whatever, doing the band's books. But then he entered New York University, became a devotee of the free market, and eventually got on as an economic consultant, and then became a member of the board of J.P. Morgan Chase, J.P. Morgan. But it was in 1952 that he met Ayn Rand, that toxic woman who left Bolshevik Russia. Say what you will about the Bolsheviks, but they figured out a way not to have an Ayn Rand problem. Came to the United States, looked at the skyscrapers and said, you know what? This means that selflessness is stupid and greed is good. And so he sat at her feet doing God knows what, absorbing her philosophy what did she call it? Objectivism. As she wrote absolutely unreadable novels that were gobbled up by teenage boys who should have better spent their time masturbating. Yeah. And in 1966... Oh, the irony. In 1966, Alan Greenspan, as a young economist, said that the welfare state is nothing more than a mechanism by which governments confiscate the wealth of the productive members of a society. The goddess of irony was paying attention when he wrote that, because it wasn't too much longer after that that Ayn Rand, having burned through all of her money from book deals and movie deals, well, she found herself in the most abject form of poverty. And when she finally shuffled off this mortal coil, probably with a filterless cigarette between her two fingers. If you've ever seen the interview that she did with Mike Wallace, it's in black and white. She's sitting there smoking like a freight train. Um, Well, she died on that very same welfare that was nothing more than a mechanism by what he did with Mike Wallace. It's in black and white. She's sitting there smoking like a freight train.

instance, with the Great Recession of 2008, more properly called the Bush Recession. The goal originally was to, and they knew they were going to do it. They knew that the recession would be the outgrowth of it, but they thought they could have Bush out of the presidency in time to blame it on whoever came next. And they did. I bought a T-shirt from Bart Kopp back then. It had a picture of Bush on it. He had originally made he sold a ton of T-shirts with a picture of Bush with his mouth open, looking like the fool that he was, and said, worst president ever. The one I got from him showed that same image of Bush, and it said, I screwed up everything, but thanks for blaming the black guy. He was chairman of the Fed for 20 years, beginning in 1987. He gave us the subprime crisis. By the way, he dated Barbara Walters for a long time before he finally settled for Andrea Mitchell. Yeah. Nitwit Nero would have loved to have had him, because every time there was a problem, he just cut interest rates and turned Wall Street loose on free, cheap credit, kind of the way that crack was dumped in disadvantaged neighborhoods across the country. And people and Wall Street responded to the cheap credit the same way people responded to cheap crack, because crack was cheaper than cocaine, and, well, money was there for the taking. And Wall Street had a field day. Yeah. Brother Deacon Asa noting Greenspend. Wow, that's nice. Greenspend. Shuffled off. Sounds like he may have suffered from irrational exuberance, if you know, you know. Yeah. And Matt, following up, have you ever seen the motorcade? No, really. I was driving on Folsom Street one day when out of nowhere all these police motorcycles swarmed us and fired us to the side of the road, and then came the presidential motorcade. Those vehicles are like super fast tanks. It seemed like about 15 vehicles to me. The last one had what looked like a howitzer. Is that what the mounted huge machine guns are called? The last one of the motorcade had that one inside with the back window opened. Might have been a 50 cal. It was really kind of jarring to experience being beside all that. I was shook for a few minutes. They could do some serious damage dancing through a pool. The lazy fuck couldn't get out and walk. Oh yeah, never mind. Yeah, Matt, he can't pull the cart over on the cart path and make it onto the green to putt. He parks on the fringe of the green itself. And Matt adds, Barbara Walters to Andrea Mitchell? That's like going from a Rolls Royce to a Ford Pinto. I'm already headed to hell. Yeah, why not? Just, well, I mean, but you know, the Greenspans were said to throw some of the swankiest parties in D.C. So there was Steve Daines. Yeah, it doesn't look very beautiful, does it? Yeah. Joe Perticone also asked Senator James Langford, and asked him about the restoration, the fix-up job for the reflecting pool, and Langford said, well, I have no way to be able to answer that, but we do need to fix it. But I have no way to answer that. I've not been tracking that.
And then there's

0: Tommy the Tuber, who lives and votes somewhere not in Alabama, i.e. Florida, but the Republican Party has decided that they'll let him run for governor of Alabama anyway. Why not? Tommy the Tuber, swallowing Nitwit Nero's lie, lock, stock, and barrel, hook, line, and sinker.
1: They need to be arrested and jailed and throw the key away. This is our nation's capital. Everything should look pristine.
0: And Perticone said, there haven't been any arrests or evidence of any vandalism. Tommy the Tuber said, well, they've arrested people. Yeah, they arrested a 67-year-old Olympic whitewater rafting canoeer who reached into the water and touched the bullshit latex flat Dutch boy paint peeling. Yeah, Jeremy agreeing. It wasn't a howitzer. It was a 50 cal or a minigun at worst. On the streets of San Francisco, they felt like they needed a 50 cal. That's hilarious. But then again, I mean, I get it. It is intimidating that because I remember the day that, and it was a couple of weeks ago, there was some sort of fighter jet that was making passes over this general area. And I guess some people go, woo. But I just thought about innocent people in foreign lands who hear that noise and know that it is the approach of death itself. That with it comes horrors unspeakable. So, yeah, Matt, I get your reaction. And it's, it's valid to use that overworked word. He stopped dating Barbara Walters. Lee in New York says, I guess his vision wasn't 2020. Babs was one of the earliest of the socialite women of the multimillionaire for-profit media. Rolls Royce to a Ford Pinto. Did I do that? Yeah, in case I didn't, there's another one. It's a day. And bless his heart, even Chris Hayes, who does a pretty good job keeping it together, even Chris Hayes got a big case of the giggles talking about the reflecting gate, pool gate, whatever.
2: Eastern New Jersey Congressman Rob Menendez and Congresswoman Bonnie Watson Coleman will join us at the table. And be sure to follow us on social media at Weeknight MS Now. Thanks for watching. All In with Chris Hayes starts right now.
3: Tonight on All In.
4: Are the contractors who did the initial work for the reflecting pool, are they to blame for the current condition? Or is it
5: we had vandalism.
3: Wild and unfounded accusations about Trump's dirty water.
5: They put, somebody said, fertilizer in the water. I can't help it if somebody goes in with a knife and starts hacking it up.
3: Tonight, an American Olympic athlete has been arrested for touching water, and he will join me exclusively.
6: These are cases that will be prosecuted to the full extent.
3: Then Senator Chris Murphy on Bill Pulte's first days running intelligence for Trump. Plus, Elizabeth Warren on Todd Blanch and a rare bipartisan success story on affordable housing. And wild new reporting on a Trump pardon controversy involving the entire situation we continues day after day to be the most perfect encapsulation of his administration's approach to governance. Indeed, to the entire situation we found ourselves in now. I mean, it's all there. It's all on display, the incompetence and the corruption. And now, of course, falling close on its heels, the authoritarianism. And to understand where we are right now, you have to remember how this all started with the promises of a beautiful, everlasting, signature Trump construction project.
5: This will last for at least 50 years, and you'll never have a leak. It's very strong. You couldn't, if you had a knife, I don't want to give anybody ideas. If you had a knife, you can't even cut it. So strong, so powerful, it's like powerful rubber. It is beautiful, sealed.
3: Did you track all that? Sealed, beautiful, last 50 years, couldn't cut it with a knife. Well, viewer, it did not last 50 years. It did not last a week. And today, you're not going to believe this, but Donald Trump shared his theory.
0: It did not, in fact, outlast a head of lettuce. But you were saying, Mr. Hayes.
3: As to why.
5: We had vandalism. We have I think 290, 300 foot slit right through it, probably a box cutter or a knife of some kind.
4: National Guard and police have been all over the mall. How would these vandals have gotten so close to do something like that?
5: We didn't have a lot of them then. Who would think that somebody would go into a pool and take a knife and start cutting it?
7: Do you have proof of that?
5: Well, let's put it this way. When you have a 350-foot slit from one end to the other, you think that's proof?
3: Oh, so now you can cut it with a knife? The guy who demolished the East Wing, destroyed the White House lawn for a UFC octagon, is very concerned about vandals all of a sudden. This whole thing has been a complete disaster. I mean, almost beyond my wildest imagining. From the millions of taxpayer dollars handed over in two no-bid contracts to guys like the Trump donor and owner of the cleaning company named, no kidding here, Greenwater Services, to the algae-saturated mess they've left, along with the expensive coating that Trump said you can't cut with a knife, but now says was cut with a knife, but turns out to have been a lining for pickup truck beds and is now peeling and floating to the surface. Not, I think, very clearly because someone cut it with a knife, but because it never adhered to the bottom because the job was screwed up from the beginning. Okay, so that is where we left this story on Friday.
0: Does he know about the motorcade?
3: But then on Saturday, Trump posted that the entire pool will likely have to be drained again to get rid of the algae, which seemed like a rare admission of failure from the 80-year-old president, except, of course, he's not taking the blame. He's not reckoning with reality. Of course, instead, as you just heard, he blamed vandals without offering evidence, which is
0: a very, very, very Visigoths way
3: to put it. Claiming that saboteurs, I don't know, under the cover of night, maybe Antifa super soldiers outfitted in scuba gear, climbing on their bellies with box cutters, cutting a 250-foot-long gash in the pool's bottom that Trump previously claimed was uncuttable. In fact, previously claimed was resistant to exactly that kind of eventuality. He even singled out ABC News reporter Jonathan Carl as an alleged vandal for this segment.
8: Check this out. That American flag blue paint, it's peeling away. The $14 million job to redo the bottom of this reflecting pool is falling apart before our eyes.
3: Trump responded by posting, quote, lightweight ABC reporter Jonathan Carl was seen sticking his hand into the pool and trying to rip the rubber off the surface. Law enforcement is actively investigating the situation and will hopefully have it resolved soon. That is not what Jonathan Carl did. You saw it yourself with your own eyes.
0: Oh, but Weinbach Janine's right on, will be right on the case. Get her a ham sandwich, would you?
3: This is just Trump crashing out. He's throwing a tantrum, except this tantrum is now being treated as a criminal accusation by Trump's handpicked U.S. attorney for the District of Columbia, former Fox host, of course, Jeanine Pirro.
0: Told you.
9: Judge, is Jonathan Carl from ABC in trouble?
10: Well, you know, it depends. You know, anyone who is in a position of vandalizing or attempting to vandalize the reflecting pool will face the criminal justice system in D.C. Look, the president...
0: I can't wait to see you try to prove that. I mean, you might have... The overflow might be significant enough that you could sell pay-per-view.
10: has made it a priority to make D.C. not only safe but beautiful. And there are several citations that have been handed out to individuals, and these are cases that will be prosecuted to the full extent. If there are more serious products that are put into the reflecting pool to create more algae or a bigger problem, then
0: Antifa rain, that's what it was, causing the, oh my God, the humanity, causing the fertilizer runoff into the reflecting pool. God damn, rain. Because, you know, it did rain.
10: We'll consider more serious charges.
7: This is insane. This is madness. No one's dumping things in the reflecting pool to grow algae. It's their own incompetent, corrupt failures blooming for all the world to see, cracking and floating to the surface, all of it. Just the most literal manifestation of how these people go about everything. And now they have to create this dark conspiracy and use the force of law to pursue it. These people are desperately seeking someone else to blame for Trump's malfeasance. And sure enough, over the weekend, we got this part of it. National Guard soldiers in camo, weapons, kitted out, and then a variety of law enforcement officers descending on the reflecting pool where they detained, cited, and even arrested visitors. By Saturday night, at least five people were arrested. Five more got federal citations, administration official told multiple reporters.
0: Sealant Team 6.
7: The Washington Post witnessed at least one more citation given out on Sunday. Those visitors were arrested by the Post reports by a mismatch of park police, U.S. Marshals, and sheriff's deputies from a host of states. Officers from around the country who've been detailed as the Trump administration's, quote, D.C. Safe and Beautiful Task Force summer surge. As Trump posted this morning that the 250-foot gash in the pool, which grows by 50 feet every time he's opened his mouth, was really 300 feet, adding, quote, please remember there is a 10-year prison sentence for the destruction or even attempted destruction of such things, which will be fully enforced.
0: Except for January 6th.
7: Now, one of the visitors who was arrested, this guy by the name of David Carter Hearn, 67-year-old man of Bethesda, Maryland, who owned a company that made composite used to build watercraft. Now, Hearn happens to be a former Olympic canoe racer. There he is. Look at him go. That was a while ago. And he told the AP he briefly touched a peeling chunk of the pool bottom to inspect it and let go when told to by a park worker. This is something that we've seen lots of people do. Hearn said he was detained by guard soldiers and park police for 5 hours before being given a summons for a court appearance next month. I'm a curious citizen, Hearn told the AP. I reached down to see what it felt like. It was very rubbery. Remember, this is also part of the recipe here. Just last week.
0: Hold on. What's another word for rubbery? Oh, latex.
7: Okay. Again, we know this because they posted it online. It was Trump's Interior Department, as we were covering this, the algae blue, right, and the peeling chunks of paint. The Interior Department was lying to us all, right? Like, what are you talking about, you psycho libs, posting photos of the reflecting pool from, like, the low angle to get the reflection of the sky, claiming the water was, quote, crystal clear, with the American flag blue coating shining brightly on the bottom of the pool. Now the President and Department of Justice have to admit, that's not true. The pool's in worse shape than before. I mean, they pivoted in, like, a day or two, and then in classic authoritarian fashion, they pivoted from claiming the water's perfect and clear, there's no peeling paint, to yes, it looks terrible, because it was sabotaged by secret leftists like this Olympian and that journalist, and also we are now going to be bringing law enforcement authorities from around the nation as part of our summer surge force to arrest people who are guilty of the non-existent crime of putting their hands in the water.
0: I mean, to be fair, would you put your hands in that water? I would not. The chemical content alone. Look, the reflecting pool was a lovely idea at its inception, but it's never exactly worked as advertised. Because it can't. It just can't.
7: Doesn't matter whether it's an election he contested and lost, or a war he started and lost, or a reflecting pool renovation that he absolutely screwed up from start to finish in every conceivable way. When Donald Trump screws up, as he always does, he needs...
0: Yeah. When he screws up, as he always does, he's always going to try to pin the blame on someone else. If I lived in D.C., Matt in San Francisco observes, and was a person of color, I wouldn't get within sight of that pool. Can you imagine what the soldiers could do with that? This is not normal. No, it is not. I wonder if Sealant Team 6 has orders to shoot to kill. Jesus. But and the thing is, it's all so inconsequential, except for the fact that it's further evidence, if we ever get to a place where we can use that evidence, of his abject mental illness. I mean, just think, who could they bring forward to testify that he was actually sane? He'd have to be well. That person would have to be well paid. About this clown show, Randy Radar says, Stephanie Miller already bashed Trump for 3 hours this morning. Well, I wouldn't know, Randy, because I don't get up and I don't tune into any other people who do this work. Because I deliberately want to make sure that I'm bringing my own creativity to the process. Who's in charge today? Randy Radar continues to ask. No one knows. I suggest a visit to Shakespeare, Randy Radar. And the chorus, I think, it's at least included in the film, the Kenneth Branagh film version. At the close of Henry V, he talks about the young infant king, Henry VI, because Henry V died leaving an infant heir. And he said, the chorus says, and so many people had the managing of the state that they broke it all to pieces. And I think that's an apt analogy, Randy Radar. And I don't know what you mean when you say, meanwhile, we're squandering precious time. The time being squandered is being squandered by a criminal cabal at 1600 Pennsylvania Avenue and over in the executive office building. We're talking about it. We are witnesses to history in real time. Now, what we do with that is another matter entirely. But who's in charge? Susie Wiles is in charge of some stuff. Stephen Miller is in charge of some stuff. Whiskey Pete is in charge of some stuff. Well, Marco is in charge of some stuff. The only one who's not really in charge of anything is Jimmy Dick Bowman, or whatever his name is on his birth certificate, because he's busy examining the underside of a bus, which will be henceforward the vice presidential residence going forward for the time being. But as Chris Hayes noted, this clown show that you refer to, Randy Radar, is ridiculous. It's comical. Except when you think about the millions of taxpayer dollars that were just thrown down a rat hole, some of it given to his pool guy without a contract or without any bid process, and the other given to a guy who looks like he's an extra from Central Casting of an upcoming Dick Tracy movie where he's some sort of goofy-ass villain. Micah, meanwhile, noting, okay, look, so we had the Scaramucci as a unit of time. So what do we get to call the average length of time that a Trump-renovated swimming pool lasts? One reflection? See, you said one reflection. And I immediately thought that maybe you were thinking about putting together a boy band or something. One Reflection. I guess that's a really old 90s reference. Maybe measure it in gabbards, says Rye. Anybody got anything better? Yeah. But there's serious stuff out there. Oh, by the way, Cynthia, no, when that orange pig screws up, we all end up paying for it. That's the absolute truth, Cynthia. And we've been paying and paying and paying and paying. One dares to dream that maybe some of the maggots will wake up, but they won't wake up enough to vote for the people who will actually try to do them some good. I'd love to be proven wrong. I somehow suspect that I am not. But yeah, you heard the mention of Jonathan Carl. Nitwit Nero declared that he's going to sue ABC again and expects ABC to roll over. In describing the vandalism that took place, he capitalized vandalism. At the Reflecting Pool in Washington, D.C., ABC Fake News, one of the worst in the business, even paying me $16 million for past bad and inaccurate reporting. That was a rollover, dumbass. Failed to report that they're... More on that in a moment. Failed to report that their close friends, Democrats Obama and Biden, spent over $100 million on the Reflecting Pool, and it never worked. In fact, it was rarely open due to leaks and stench. They wanted to spend $300 to $400 million, but just let it rot. I spent approximately $16 million, and it came out great, except for the... Capitalized again. Vandalism. What have the Visigoths got to do to get a little notice? Which we are now fixing. It was also a much bigger job than originally envisioned. Including the outer areas and sidewalks, we're preparing lawsuits against ABC for false reporting. I like their money, which would be given to the U.S. Treasury. Mad as a fucking March hare. But you go ahead and sue. The suits at ABC will probably roll over on Jonathan Carl, too. And, you know, there's some irony involved with Jonathan Carl, because way back when he was a young reporter, he was placed there because he had been groomed by a right-wing think tank to infiltrate the liberal media. And now, apparently, he is the liberal media. ABC Fake News. But, that having been said, there's a problem. Because he's suing somebody else. And the somebody else he is suing is the BBC. And that lawsuit is not going so well. I only get the best lawyers and I never settle. Remember that? Mm-hmm. Yeah. Oh, that's good. Rye said... We have CBS News, and now we have ABC. Always be capitulating. Yep. Cadillac, steak knives, you're fired. Great moment. Glengarry, Glen Ross. Always be capitulating. Yeah. That's for you, right? No, he's suing the BBC for... $10 billion. Sure. There's only one problem. The BBC ain't ABC or CBS. No. In fact, Well, the case already had big problems to begin with. Michael Popok, a trial lawyer, hosts the Legal AF podcast. And in a conversation with Midas Touch's Ben Mycelis, they talked about the lawsuit. And Popok said, Donald Trump's litigation strategy seems to be blowing up in his face. The BBC and their defamation defense want to take the testimony and obtain documents from 47 different entities because they tell a federal judge that they've got to prove that Donald Trump actually did foment an insurrection and led an insurrection. See, Donald Trump couldn't leave well enough alone. The law of unintended consequences, obviously not something taught at Penn when Trump attended there, because look at all these unintended consequences. Yep, there we are. Discovery. And Popok pointed out, well, the Beeb already said, sorry, we put together a 12-second clip about your lips speech, but the heart of our reporting is still accurate. And he knew about Discovery, except he didn't know about Discovery. Popok noting, and then when 47 subpoenas came flying into his family and Jack Smith and everybody else, suddenly he's got something to hide. Some kind of backfire that we're seeing with the weaponization fund, the anti-weaponization fund. This is just giving the Democrats and strengthening their hand the ability to attack Donald Trump as corrupt and get Republicans to back it. It's just mind-boggling how many mistakes Donald Trump makes because all he does is fight without any strategy or tactics. Well, among other things, it's because he hires horrible lawyers. And so, at this point in time, even though Discovery has been ordered, he's refusing to turn over all financial records in Discovery. Surprise, surprise. When you stand up for Donald Trump and you do aggressive discovery and litigation, Donald Trump backs down. And that story has been around for a bit. But now, hold on here.

No, well, anyway. Never mind. Lee in New York pointing out the BBC, they did not even have money for Doctor Who. The Christmas special was canceled. Lee trying to get into the TARDIS. I didn't know. Oh, this is a pain in the ass. Okay, there's the story. So, further development, and apparently, because of all of this discovery business, the case is going south at what can only be described as a surprising rate. He's being represented by a pettifogger named Alejandro Brito, who weeks ago apologized to U.S. District Judge Roy Altman, who was even nominated by Nitwit Nero for failing to timely file a response to the Beeb's motion to dismiss. And then the Beeb followed up by saying, oh, yes, and by the way, we'll be needing a shitload of discovery because Trump can't prove that he did not foment or incite the January 6th Capitol riot. He cannot now prevent defendants from seeking records that would shed light on his true knowledge, intent, and state of mind in delivering his speech at the Ellipse. And so, as noted, 47 subpoenas. The 47 subpoenas are looking for all documents and communications concerning the attack on the U.S. Capitol following the Stop the Steal rally on January 6, 2021, the same records, one might note, that Jack Smith had and used in obtaining the indictment against Nitwit Nero. Well, the hearing on that has been pushed back to July the 21st. Nitwit Nero's pettifogger is complaining bitterly, saying that the BBC filed impermissibly broad discovery, and it'll run up the cost of the litigation. Well, shitsy. Y'all filed it. Defendants have engaged in excessive and impermissibly broad discovery efforts in such a manner that it distracts from the core issues in dispute in this case. The BBC is attempting to distort the allegations in the complaint in order to unnecessarily expand the scope of discovery into a sweeping inquiry into January 6th post-election challenges, government investigations, congressional productions, call logs, calendars, and unrelated litigation, thereby needlessly increasing the cost of litigation. Honey, it ain't about the cost anymore. You filed it. You birthed it. You bath it. But they know what's going on, at least, on the Nitwit Nero side of things. The BBC is improperly using this action as a vehicle to conduct a trial as to the events that occurred on January 6th. Goddamn right! Because that's the issue raised.
Oh, there was the great big crocodile tears. As reflected by plaintiff's precise allegations in the complaint, it is defendant's actions in splicing and distorting President Trump's January 6, 2021 speech that's at issue in this case. Well, that speech was a part of the overall insurrection now, wasn't it? Yes. Meanwhile, he's got other legal problems. The Pulitzer Prize Board are being sued for defamation. But again, only the best lawyers. His pettifoggers haven't, quote, produced a single written response or document in discovery and are still looking for extensions. They're just trying to play out the string. In Florida, a Florida state court judge said there's no exemption just because he's a president, even though obviously he got important duties to do. That's Robert Pegg. And by the way, he recently settled a case with Mary Trump. He yelled uncle, which he is. Because he lost a discovery claim there. I mean, it's all over the place, that harp. The appellate division of the New York Supreme Court issued a decision in May in which they said that, yeah, Mary Trump gets to discover documents that would help her prove that she was conned into a family settlement after Fred Sr. died, you know, not knowing who Fred Sr. was. Right, yeah. Alzheimer's is a long, sad goodbye. Well, sad in some cases. Meanwhile, the American Bar Association is suing Nitwit Nero for trying to muzzle lawyers. It's all falling apart. And you might want to mark July the 21st on your calendar. Gosh, it's less than a month away. And I don't want to build any sort of false hope. But if the U.S. District Judge does what he should do and orders discovery, it really does, among other things, bring Jack Smith into play. And Nitwit Nero, I would say shits his pants over it, but he shits his pants over everything. He shits his pants. But if he loses that, look for him to turn tail and run rather than provide the discovery, because there is no way he wants to go into this trial. And the BBC ain't ABC, nor is it CBS. And I don't think the Crown is allowed to interfere in the business decisions of the BBC. Hoo-wee. Good times. Oh, and from Jimmy, going back to the pool, the Epstein Deception Pool. Nice. And Sylvie, this is a good one, too. In the spirit of name changes and Trump's efforts to take our attention off the Epstein files, I vote we name the algae-choked body of water the deflecting tool. Ooh, that one may stick. Yes. And
And so, let's see.

Oh, for fuck's sake. It's going to be one of those evenings. Well, anyway. Obligatory Star Trek reference coming from Lee in New York. Mary Trump does a Star Trek-based podcast, Trek Politics. Remember, Discovery is not just a Trek series where the first officer commits mutiny in the opening episode. True. I didn't know she was a Trekkie. That's cool. And this. The horror continues. ICE. The ICE goons. Are now admitting that at least 51 people died in custody of the goons. The thing is, the number is probably higher. That's probably an undercount. Over at Truthout, Mike Ludwig writes, Mamuka Artmeladze, a 43-year-old Georgian national, was found dead 19 days ago in the custody of the ICE goons. They're slow in putting up names for their online death records. He appears to be the 50th person to die in custody of the goons. He died at the shithole concentration camp in Louisiana, Stan. 19 deaths happened between the 1st of January and the 4th of June, 2026. About one dying every 8 days. Then there's the woman we talked about, the Haitian woman, the disabled Haitian woman, who died of hypothermia after being given a starlight tour by the ICE goons. That's what they call it.

Senators Alex Padilla and Richard Dick Durbin of Illinois wrote a letter to Mark Wayne declaring the deaths to be unacceptable, writing, "With more people in detention for longer periods of time, this has predictably placed more pressure on a system already plagued by medical neglect and dangerous conditions. Your administration either failed to account for this predictable result or proceeded despite it." There was a spike in deaths after Nitwit Nero ordered mandatory detention. Aled Damian Carbonell Betancourt was found hanging dead from a bedsheet in his cell in the Miami shithole. It was presumed a suicide. He was a Cuban national. He had no history of suicidal ideation. He was never charged with any sort of crime. He entered the country under a parole in 2024. But he was placed in a concentration camp regardless. He is one of at least 10 people thought to have committed suicide in ICE shithole concentration camps. Even Homeland Security's own Inspector General has issued a report condemning conditions at that shithole in Louisiana, the Wynn Correctional Center. The report said staff fails to maintain sanitary conditions, fails to provide medical services, fails to ensure detainees have access to legal materials, and violates the use of force policy. You might recall one concentration camp victim who was basically had his throat crushed by goons kneeling on it. Jesus.

died 19 days ago. Lee in New York says ICE did not recognize it because they thought the person was slow blinking. Yeah. Oh, he's not dead. He's just blinking. Forever.

0: Meanwhile, Nitwit Nero is reaching out to J.B. Pritzker and begging him. Well, he doesn't sleep very well for reasons we have previously discussed. And went to Tripe Social just after midnight today.
1: At least 39 people injured. 4 dead in Chicago weekend shootings. Governor Pritzker, I as president can fix this fast and permanently. D.C., Memphis, New Orleans, all down to record lows and quickly. Call me.
0: Yeah. Because he's obsessed with Chicago, and he's also obsessed with J.B. Pritzker, because J.B. Pritzker is a real billionaire, not a grifter like Orange Julius Geezer. J.B. Pritzker, meanwhile, has ignored him. In fact, well, J.B. Pritzker Governor Walz, they're all beating his ass, and nothing Nitwit Nero, he's losing in court. He lost again in Minnesota.

What else? Well, the DUI hire, Whiskey Pete Kegbreath, says he wants another $80 billion from, you know, you, me, us, we. That's on top of the $1.5 trillion they're already asking for. He's so far in over his head. And it was only a month ago when he said, oh, well, the war's only going to cost about $29 billion, okay? Okay. But now he wants 80. So, that. And even the House, the maggot House, is taking dead aim at Nitwit Nero and his financial shenanigans related to his stupid war. He's trying to run, and it gets kind of complicated, but he's trying to run defense spending through a reconciliation bill that probably can't get out of the Senate. And House members who appropriate the money said, that trying to do it through reconciliation is an absolute train wreck waiting to happen, there are two different timelines, separate tracks, different committees with jurisdiction, different approval processes. He's trying to split the funding for the F-35 between the ordinary military funding and then this supposed reconciliation package. In the Senate, both noted moderate Susan Collins and Moscow Mitch McConnell have even said that his $350 billion Recon 3.0 package is problematic, and in that the chances of the bill passing are bleak. What's interesting, however, is that it turns out Whiskey Pete's running out of money. Yeah, you know, he spent all that cash on lobsters and steaks and crabs and no. Although true, it is true that in Whiskey Pete's private bathroom, there is a sign over the toilet that says, "Please don't throw toothpicks in the toilet. Crabs can pole vault." They've run through all their money, and you know when the Pentagon runs through all its money, you know something must be fucked up. Because the Pentagon budget is the biggest welfare budget in the entire government. But here we are. And now that his the world is looking at his shitty loss, his defeat at the hands of Iran, he's trying to squirrel the deal now. Everybody expected that Iran would be the one to try to squirrel the deal. No, it's him. Now, it's not in the memorandum of understanding, but that doesn't matter. Triping away on Tripe Social, he declared the money and or sanctions, because see, even the maggots are going, they're going to get $300 billion. What? And the otherwise reliable maggots in Congress are going, what?
So now he's making more shit up. Because in the Memorandum of Understanding, it says, or does not say anything about the United States controlling the money. Point number 11 of the memorandum says that we will make fully available for use the frozen or restricted funds and assets of the Islamic Republic of Iran upon the implementation of this Memorandum of Understanding. Well, you know, they hired all those shrinks, all those psychologists, to help them understand the what passes for his rapidly deteriorating mind. Did they never tell him, the mullahs, about how he stiffs contractors, how he never pays his bills, how he forces people into litigation situations because that way he pays less? So we promised the money, and now it's blowing up in his face. So on Tripe Social, he said, the money and or sanctions that the U.S. Treasury is releasing goes into escrow, controlled by the USA, and will be used for the purchase of food and medicine. On Tripe Social, he said, the money and or sanctions that the U.S. Treasury is releasing goes into escrow.

Jesus, I'm surprised he didn't promise to send them ham and bacon. God damn it. And it's all just a grifty bait and switch. And of course, the people who follow this sort of thing are saying that it's outside the four corners of the agreement, and this is only a memorandum of understanding toward moving to a formal declaration of peace. And he's about to blow it up. So any hope for, like, declining gas prices? No. Because Iran understands. I mean, look, no love for the Islamic Republic. They're awful. And they're making us ache. I have to put gas in the car from time to time. Fundraising is in hell. The deficit is in hell. We need to raise $230 just to keep from being more than a month in the hole. That's what remains of May, $230. And we have 5 days of broadcasting in June left after this. So, the low fuel light had come on, and I had no choice but to go and put some gas in the tank. I put in 10 gallons, $45. And it was that or health insurance. That or groceries. And we are all suffering for his stupidity, his venality, his ignorance, his mental illness, his very likely congenital intellectual dysfunction from the day he was born. Yeah, Micah says, I'd help more, but I just got a $2,000 repair bill on my Jeep. Please help y'all if you can. Yeah. While I've still got light in the sky and whatnot, I'm going to knock off and walk around to the outside, see what I can see. For all I know, some roof may have gotten blown off. But that's definitely water damage on my roof, on my ceiling. In this little studio where we've been broadcasting for almost 25 years. And I almost feel like, well, good luck. And I honestly don't know what to do. So thanks, Micah. Thanks for that. And I know that kind of, I know that kind of thing that you're going through. A few weeks ago it was a new tire. A couple of months before that it was new brakes and rotors all the way around. Not kidding. It's depressing. But a couple of other things. Curious. There have been stories going around for at least a month that Susie Wiles may be on the way out the door. The chief of staff. And I'm not going to celebrate that because she's evil, but she's, stably evil.

0: And she's been able to keep some of the bigger loonies away from him. She, you might recall, she only took the chief of staff job at the beginning of this nightmare, saying, "Yeah, I'll take it, but I'm the last. I'm the last word. Nobody gets to you without dealing with me."
1: Okay, mommy.
0: But now the Daily Beast is reporting that she has been blindsided by the burgeoning relationship between Nitwit Nero and a 34-year-old woman, his executive assistant, Natalie Harp. That's the woman who walks around with the wireless printer printing out fawning stories about him to soothe him, like sticking a binky in his mouth. Natalie Harp is probably the one. I know, I'm not fond of the idea of, you know, just blaming a woman for a man's horrid behavior. But apparently, according to the Wall Street Journal, she's the one who pushed the Barack and Michelle Obama ape meme to him. She's also apparently behind the Dr. Jesus meme. And Susie Wiles ain't happy. And look, one of the reasons for Susie Wiles being, you know, she's Pat Summerall's daughter, and she watched her high-functioning alcoholic daddy and loved him dearly, but you know, learned a lot in the process that is probably helpful in dealing with Kankel's Caligula. And so instead of being the last line of anybody getting to Trump, Natalie Harp is in there doing things like traveling with him on the golf course. And she writes little love notes to him. "You are all that matters to me." She just gushes over him. I wonder if Susie Wiles really is thinking about heading for the exits. If she does, you'll know that shit has become intolerably bad. Oh, and then there's Hairless Heydrich. And by the way, I watched a really good movie. It was a 2016 film called Anthropoid. Some of you may have seen it. Cillian Murphy and a host of fantastic Czech actors in a movie retelling of the plot, and that was the name, Operation Anthropoid, to assassinate Reinhold Heydrich. It was brutal. But it was a brilliant movie. That led me into actually researching Heydrich. And I was surprised by some of what I found. You know, we've talked about how they're operating out of the playbook. Holy shit! Stephen Miller is full on operating out of Heydrich's playbook. Maybe we'll get into that in another program. Hitler called Heydrich "My man with the iron heart." When Heydrich took over in Czechoslovakia, the first thing he did was have about 1,000 Czechoslovakian citizens murdered. And it's curious, one of the things that struck me All during his youth, he faced allegations as he rose through the nascent Nazi machinery. He faced allegations that he was part Jew. And it only fueled his brutality. Well, Mayonnaise Mouth Miller is Jewish. And the more you read about Heydrich, the more it seems like he's been reborn in the form of Stephen Miller. And he's surrounded himself with secrecy. But he's got a problem, and this goes back to only the best lawyers that we were talking about earlier. Miller has a lawsuit problem because the Southern Poverty Law Center, whom he baselessly attacked manipulated and manufactured charges, he's hated the SPLC since at least 2019, because back then the SPLC published a slew of emails measured in the hundreds that Hairless Heydrich had sent to, and by the way, Heydrich was the same way, hairless. It's probably redundant. But he sent it off to that website that rhymes with light and fart. And it was just a roadmap of how thoroughly he had promoted fascist websites and ideology, or what is now referred to as white nationalist. Doesn't that sound so much better than Nazis? Among other things, he has attacked a retired activist who put up flyers near Miller's home. He tried to drive the Justice Department and Homeland Security to torment the individual. Using executive privilege, he kept it hidden. But lawyer Abby Lowell is representing the SPLC. And once again, there it is. Discovery. And he may not be able to maintain his veil of secrecy anymore. Among other things, they were indicted on fraud, trumped up, literally, fraud charges. And the SPLC, through ordinary discovery, got hold of the FBI's report on Miller's conduct. And in fact, Miller is the one, based on that report, who ginned up the charges himself. And the report itself can be traced back to correspondence sent to Miller from right-wing, neo-Nazi, fascist, white nationalist groups who were aggrieved by the fact that the Southern Poverty Law Center maintains a hate map. The FBI report is practically a plagiarized copy of the complaints sent by those fascist groups to Miller. And so, now the SPLC is in court demanding all communications between Miller and the Justice Department touching upon the Southern Poverty Law Center. And they may damned well get it. and it may be the beginning of the end for this vile, vulgar, filthy, homicidal, fascist, Nazi, Heydrich wannabe. Devoutly to be wished, and you can take the, and you can take Ugly Katie with you. She's so dark, I'm surprised he's married to her. Ugh. But I am. I'm gonna knock off here, and I've got enough daylight to work with. I'm gonna go and see how bad this latest disaster is. Ugh. Sorry. Back tomorrow. Thanks, everybody. Thanks to each and every one of you who share your precious finite time engaging in the program in whatever manner you choose. Thanks to our all-volunteer staff, Roger and Jeremy in the chat room. Thanks to our news ninjas. Thanks, Miss Micah, for the Blue Sky posts. Thank you, Brother Deacon Asa, head on .live. Thanks for all you do. If you've got a moment, please take that moment and leave us a remark, a review, a comment every now and then on the podcast, wherever you download it. It helps as we try to meet new friends and expand the conversation. Thanks to our challenge makers, challenge respondents, a la carte contributors, Venmo, Cash App, PayPal, Patreon, U.S. Postal Service, thank you all. Thanks, Emily, for the intro. Thanks to the hardest working, bravest people I know, the folks at Coal River Mountain Watch, CRMW.net, over a quarter century at the forefront of the struggle for human rights and environmental justice in Appalachia, and a proud union shop. Please stay safe. And, well... if Little Miss Harp comes toward you talking about, you're all I ever think about. Avoid her like the plague, because she is. And always, always, always, Gina and Wayne, it's all for you. Later.

0: What the hell is up? Hi, guys. My chair is all messed up. That's what's happening. Hey, wait a minute. This is Tara Devlin. How's it looking? How's it sounding? Thank you, Jim. Good morning, good morning. All right. We got a lot of work to do. Thank you for listening and hanging out. This is our Thursday get-together. I need a bunch of new equipment. My freaking mic is not stable. Okay, guys, I was on the Stephanie Miller show last hour, so I'm a little bit discombobulated. Thank you, Jim. It looks good, sounds fine. Good, good, good. I'm a little bit behind, so we're just going to wing it. I have a few things on the list. Hold on, my chair is really fucking annoying me. All right, and I have some things on my list, so we'll go through it. I wanted to, you know, I mean, we're not going to really focus on it too much, but because I try to come up with a series of topics that we're going to talk about. It's very loose, of course. We go where the flow goes. And I don't know. With the Obamas, watching the Obamas the last couple of days, it was really, it's heartbreaking. I don't know how you feel, but my heart is aching watching the Obamas because that's what a president should be. Behave like adults. Now, okay, let's start here. We're just going to dive in while I'm checking all my buttons. Okay. This is the feed from the Obama Library right now. And, of course, it's star-studded. We don't have any... Kid Rock, all these D-listers, all these angry, ugly, on the inside, D-listers who like to throw stones on at people who are marginalized, misunderstood. If you notice, when maggots get together, someone always has to be on the out. There's no unity in Maggotville. It's a ritual of exclusion. And you can't be a rugged individual in the Republican Party, because if you are, they'll kick you out of that party. They all think the same. They can't ever think outside the box or anything different. You know, you can't say that Biden won the election, or Obama at this point, right? You have to believe the delusions. You have to dress like a maggot. You got to act like a maggot. You have to look at the reflecting pool that's completely filled with green algae and say, wow, look at that beautiful blue you. And if the green algae does penetrate the propaganda, you have to say it's because Trump is being picked on. Democrats are sabotaging him. Like, this is what we have time to do. For all these conspiracies that Republicans come up with, it's because that's who they are. They're the ones with the conspiracies. They're the ones with the false flags and the not working for the American people. You know, we're too busy trying to get things done for the country and the community. We don't have time to come up with conspiracies. You see, the reflecting pool is... it is emblematic of what we're dealing with the Republicans, with Trump. They don't do any research. They just know, right? They know it in their gut. It's a pool. What's the difference? It's not a pool. You don't go swimming in it. Oh, okay. Maybe you should have trusted the science and did some research to see what would have happened. You don't hire your pool guy, your Maramoron pool guy. Oh, well, you do if it's a grift, you know, no bid contract grift. Everything is a grift in this timeline that we're in. The whole thing. Just like they're their UFC fight on the White House lawn, which was a disgrace. We're living in idiocracy. For real now. We all thought that was a comedy, right? It was supposed to be a comedy, not a documentary. But we're living in idiocracy. And they call that culture. Men beating the shit out of each other on the White House lawn. That's culture that you have to pay for. You got to pay to get in. It leaves behind destruction, right? It destroys something that should be revered. And all day they had different acts, motorcycles jumping in the air and things like that. That's not culture. That's, maggots don't have culture. You see, this is the problem with Republicans. That's what they're so upset about. That's why Trump thought putting his tacky name on the Kennedy Center would give him some culture. He wouldn't know culture if it, bit him on his smaller than average Mario Kart looking whatever. That's what Stormy said. He wouldn't know culture. Maggots don't have culture. Culture's on the left. That's what they hate. That's why, you know, Trump, he calls Meryl Streep the overrated actress and everyone who's actually got talent. They're all overrated. Bruce Springsteen. Who's the other one? You know, all of them. Just pick a celebrity of note and worth. And, you know, that's your answer. But, yeah, it's incredible how we... I'm reading some of the comments here on the Obama Library opening. Let's see if I can pull this over. It's incredible. Somebody wrote, remember Tan Suit Gate? Yeah, I remember it. I'm old enough to remember it. How we had to... Oh, the thing isn't moving. But, The right-wingers went nuts over Obama wearing a tan suit. Now we have this baboon lumbering around in Europe... So completely surrendering to the Iranians and making America look like a weak-ass joke. That's what's so disgraceful. And watching the Obamas, it breaks my heart. Because that's what we deserve as a country. You know, Traitor Trump won by a squeaker. He won in the first maladministration. We had to endure that bullshit despite receiving fewer votes. In the second administration, he won by a squeaker. If the 6 million Democrats who voted for Biden but stayed home in the election hadn't stayed home and got off their asses and voted, we wouldn't be in this vote right now. So he won by 1.6%. 1.6, which is the lowest margin in decades. I don't have the exact stat in front of me, but it was not a mandate. It wasn't any mandate to inflict complete destruction on us. To fire people, to destroy the Department of Education, to destroy Social Security, to fire our fellow Americans when the bureaucracy itself is not functioning up to standards as it is, thanks to Republicans. So, yeah, no, he didn't have a mandate to do that. He doesn't have a mandate to rip up the White House lawn, to build a ballroom, to destroy the White House itself, to steal our treasury. And the UFC fight on the White House lawn, and watching those clips of the fighters getting ready in the Oval Office, you know, working out in the Oval Office and running around the halls of the White House. What a effing disgrace. So maggots, they don't have culture. That's not culture, maggots. I know it's confusing. Just like patriotism is confusing, Christianity is confusing, everything they purport to be is very confusing to them. They like the trappings of patriotism, they just don't understand the substance, what it actually means to be a patriot. They think it's good. It's good. They thought that it's culture, what they witnessed. This exclusionary, divisive, hateful show of violence that you had to pay to get into. It wasn't open to the public. That was branded with traitor Trump's, the Trump crime family crypto schemes. Oh, yeah, and on the Drew on the chat, using the honor guard was beyond disgusting. The honor guard. To salute the fighters as they walked down the hall. So disgusting. And Trader Trump and his pal at the UFC that he bought stock in. Trump and his minions, his spawns. Trump is now $6 billion richer since he got into office. But let's hear all about Hunter Biden's laptop and the Biden crime family. Remember the Biden crime family? That's what I'm so sick of with the Republicans. If only they were sincere in their manias. You know, I can almost tolerate them then. But it's the hypocrisy, the utter bottomless hypocrisy. Going after Barack Hussein Obama. He's in Europe. Let's check back in on the Obama library opening. And I was watching some of the clips. I mean, there's your president and first lady. You know, we've never seen Michelle Obama's coochie, have we? Like we've seen Melania, the third trophy wife of the tax-cheating, draft-dodging, wannabe dictator con man who came here on a genius visa. Supposedly. What's her skill? What's her genius? Hooking up with rich sugar daddies? Finding a con man? You know, there used to be a thing back in the first maladministration. I guess it was just a joke. Free Melania. I never liked Melania. I knew she was always a horrible person, just like the con man she married. She's just as racist and awful as he is. She's not a prisoner. Never was. She's just another grifter. So, yeah, going after Obama in Europe, signing the Iranian surrender in Versailles. I'm surprised he didn't sign it in that train car that Hitler, right? That Hitler rolled back out of storage to humiliate the French. I'm surprised that the French didn't roll that out for Trader Trump's memorandum of understanding, which he doesn't even understand. That's the thing. They asked him about it, and he says, oh, nobody really knows what's in it. You just signed it, bitch. Oh, but a whole civilization will die tonight, right? Open the straits, you crazy bastards. That's the art of the deal. That's how negotiation works in Trump land. Oh, but we got to keep hearing about what a great deal maker he is. There, he's not a great deal maker. As I was just talking to Stephanie Miller on the Stephanie Miller show right before this show, we were talking about this. Stop. I'm talking to the corporate media now. Stop with the deal-making bullshit. Stop validating the fraud, the con. You know, they call it con men, right? Because it's confidence men. They build confidence. It's all fake, of course. You have to trust these people. So that's where the whole con man comes from. And the fact that the corporate media does not pull his covers. They go along with the origin story. Trump was not given $1 million by his daddy, and then he built it into multi-billion dollar business and paid his daddy back. No, that's not what happened, corporate media. that what happened was he was given a trust fund that he bankrupted 6 times, that he was put on an allowance by legitimate banks and had to turn to Russian oligarchs to fill his bottomless, rapacious need for greed. He's just a greedy, disgusting waste of humanity, waste of human DNA. That's it. Nothing about him says anything human. That's why when I was watching this clip, or the clips of Obama, actually, let's watch this. So, because Obama's talking about one of the exhibits at the library, his favorite exhibit.
1: Has come to Chicago and visited the museum. He has paused extra long in front of the exhibit that describes the 10 letters a day that he used to receive every day. He had received thousands of pieces of correspondence on any given day, and his correspondence unit would select 10 letters that were representative of the letters that came in that day. Some were very positive, some were very negative. The issues varied depending upon the day, but they would pick out this representative sample. And then in the evening, as he was doing his work, he would pull out the letters and take a look at them. He wanted to read those letters because he always wanted to connect to the American people. He wanted them to know that he saw them, that he understood their plight, and that he would offer his words of wisdom to them.
2: Some of these letters make me cry, still.
1: So each time he's paused to reread the letters, which he remembers from when they first came in, and to look at this beautiful film that narrates the letters and his responses. The 2 times he's watched it, he's walked away and he says, gets to me every time. And that's how he felt every night when he read the letters from the American people.
0: Mm. You think Trump reads letters from the American people? You think he gives a shit to wonder about the concerns of Americans? He says, well, he doesn't care. He doesn't think about the American people at all. He doesn't care about... He loves inflation. He loves inflation. He doesn't think about Americans when he's doing his job. That's the only... Well, I was going to say doing his job, but he's not doing... What is his job? He thinks his job is building monuments to himself, sucking on our federal treasury like it's his own personal piggy bank, like it's daddy's... It's just a continuation of his trust fund. Now, we're paying the trust fund, and he's bankrupting it again and again and again, and everything he touches turns to shit. And it's not me saying it. That is a demonstrable fact. So I'm so sick of the corporate media and the mainstream media in general enabling the fiction of Donald effing Trump. He's a liar. He's a con man. He's never been a successful businessman. Him writing The Art of the Deal is just another lesson in grifting. He didn't write the book anyway, and he's not a deal maker. He's a con man, a brander. He likes to brand things with his name, and that was his primary business because he became a celebrity thanks to Mark Burnett. His whole brand is fiction. It's like you thinking that Superman can actually fly. Henry Cavill, is he the new Superman, or is there a new one? Thinking that he could fly. No, you're just playing a character. Superman's not real. These are just human beings. I don't know, Trump kind of falls short in that department. And that is true. He's fundamentally damaged. He's a sociopath. There's something really wrong with him, of course. He doesn't go to his own son's wedding, but he goes to the Knicks game and he puts his negative juju on the Knicks, of course. His energy destroyed New York for that night. People couldn't get near Madison Square Garden. They had to go through these long security lines that were ridiculous to get near the con man. Right? Nobody can hurt the con man. That's what always gets me. When I was, I told you guys, in New York, I mean, I live in New York, but whenever I ride my bike in New York, I'll ride or wherever, whatever, it doesn't matter. But if you pass, there's a few Trump-branded buildings, but there's one on Fifth Avenue where I guess he puts his worthless carcass. And this was even after he was out of office. There's, if you go to New York and you see this Trump Tower, one of them, there's all cement blocks and armed guards around it. I'm talking like armed to the teeth with assault weapons and body armor. Like they're ready for either, I don't know, The Walking Dead or some kind of invasion. But all that for a con man. I don't get it. You see, this is the mass hysteria of us, that we have to pretend that this thing is fit for office, thanks to the lost cause of the Republican Party. And that's why they're not a Republican Party anymore. They're the Republican Party. Right? They turned the corner. They jumped the shark. There's no Republican Party worth talking about at this point. If you're left in that cult, everyone in the halls of power, you're enabling the madness. And frankly, they all suck. J.D. Vance isn't much better. Here's Traitor Trump talking about the Iran deal.
3: No, it's not final. It's a memorandum of understanding. And if we like it, we'll go back to shooting at them, dropping bombs on their head.
0: Oh, you tough guy.
3: If they don't behave.
0: Behave.
3: We'll go right back to dropping bombs right in the middle of their head.
0: Right in their heads, like they give a shit. You fucking wanker. Oh, my God. We'll drop them right in the middle of their heads. They played you. They rode you to the bank and beyond. We have made Iran great again. Isn't that funny? This is what always happens with Traitor Trump. People die needlessly. So all those schoolgirls had to die? For what? So the Iranians can charge a toll? So they can ride us? They can get money, $300 billion from us? Our taxpayer money? We don't have money for Medicare, Medicaid, Social Security, education. But we have money for a con man's vanity projects and Iranian rebuilding. Oh, my God. We're going to drop bombs right back on their head. Because that really worked, right? Because drop a bomb. Go right ahead. See how fast the Straits of Hormuz close yet again. And there you go. The art of the deal. Open the straits, you crazy bastards. That's how you negotiate, right? And they say, oh no, what did Pete Hegseth say? Oh, we negotiate with bombs. You're fucking children. These people are children. And, you know, there's a reason we don't let children sign contracts or take jobs, because their brains aren't developed properly yet. But of course, these are grown-ass men, but they're fundamentally diseased. They have mental issues. They're sick. They are immoral. And I am so tired of the immorality of the Republican Party. I don't know about you. I'm sick of it. It doesn't have to be like this. That's why I keep asking myself, when is this going to end? When are people going to wake up and say, enough is enough? The whole world. Just like the whole world, you know, here's the other thing, okay. I have a few things on the list, trying to keep focus, but it's a little difficult. The fact that we have Elon Musk is a trillionaire, that we allow that to happen, and that is reported as if it's just a natural state of affairs, of course. Well, he's a trillionaire now. He's a trillionaire. That is so absolutely disgusting. And it shouldn't be allowed. The whole future of Earth hangs in the balance here. And one Nazi, this Nazi who is a horrible person who tweets out conspiracy theories, who was so anti-trans he had to buy a whole social media platform because he's triggered by trans people, who are have more courage in their pinkies than that hair-plugged, penis-extension, vile Nazi could ever muster in a thousand lifetimes of pretending to be a person of note and worth. They're not innovators. They're not geniuses. Musk is not a genius. He's a con man, just like Trader Trump. And I guess maybe sometime in the not-too-distant future, when the history is written of this timeline, this abysmal timeline, maybe they will be recorded properly and honestly. Elon Musk is a con man, like Trader Trump and like the whole Epstein class. They call him a genius innovator. He's a welfare queen. He's a billionaire welfare queen gorging on the public trough while he's fighting unions, dodging regulations. That's part of the reason he wanted Trader Trump to win. And I'm not 100% convinced that he didn't cheat for Trader Trump. In fact, we have one of his baby mamas came out and said it. When you have this much power and control, when you can shut down a satellite while our allies are in the middle of a war, in the middle of a battle, and this one supervillain piece of shit shuts down the satellite, that should have been it. He should have been stripped of his ill-gotten gains then and put in jail. Put behind bars where he can't do harm to our national interest, our country. And God knows what else he's got in his pockets now. Right? It should be unacceptable. Billionaires are now trillionaires. This is not a sign of a healthy economy. This is a symptom of failure. Of the failure of tax law, of antitrust, and labor rules. That's so broken that wealth pools at the top while wages stagnate, or people can't make ends meet. You got to work three uniquely American low-paying jobs to not come near the standard of living of your grandparents. Basic services crumbling. Right? But we got a trillionaire. Billionaires and trillionaires are bad for everyday people. They shouldn't exist. The political influence they use to buy government. This is, we used to understand this, that you don't allow the privileged princes, the economic royalists, to accumulate so much wealth that they can reach out and control government itself. That's what FDR said. Teddy Roosevelt said the same thing. He called it the bloated fortune, that you have to tax it. You have to tax it out of existence. So there's no aristocracy in America. We don't have intergenerational aristocracies. That's the point. That's what makes America great. You see, everything that actually makes America great, they want to destroy. And these are people who are literally harming the planet. Musk's empire of rocket, I don't give a shit, he's building EVs. He's building them on exploited supply chains and social media disinformation and union busting. So, while the dear leader does everything to roll back climate policy that addresses our very real issue of climate change, and then he goes into, yeah, that's the other thing. I think about those soldiers that died, that needlessly died because of Traitor Trump, because of this draft-dodging, tax-cheating, wannabe dictator con man said, I want to do it, when they were all discussing, should we attack Iran? And then it went to J.D. Vance, well, I don't think you should, but if you do it, I'll support you. Because that's who you are. You're a lickspittle. You're worse than traitor Trump. He's worse. You're as malleable and manipulatable, and you're a bought and paid for puppet of people who want to destroy. What's with all these Nazi billionaires running around? That in itself says you're not a very smart person. So they took their trust funds and they parlayed it into millions and billions. Good for them. That they made an investment, early investment in PayPal. So you get to rule us now, you fucking slimy, greasy bitch? No, I don't think so. That's why Americans are in their cold, early graves all over the planet, fighting people like you. Like these fascists, that we're all nothing but hosts from which to suck profit. That's the Republican.

common way. That's what Ayn Rand said. What are the masses but fuel to be burned by those who deserve it? Imagine that. Imagine that's your favorite writer. That's somebody that you hand to your pages and the people that are working in your campaign. Here, read this. Everybody needs to read Atlas Shrugged. Go shrug. Shrug off. Shrug the fuck off already. But, yeah, no one earns $1 trillion, okay? They extract it. They extract it from, with the help of bought and paid for, Trumps, the Trumps of the world, politicians on both sides. Not every Democrat is, believes in what we're talking about here, that's for sure. There are some who are part of the problem. But the Democratic Party is certainly a lot better, that's for sure. At least there's hope in the Democratic Party. They're younger people, especially, working for the American people, like Mondani, who's showing these fascists. That's what they're afraid of. He's showing them how you work for your community. He's actually doing things. Can you imagine? He's beloved in this city. Because he's working for the people. He has a true altruistic heart, a heart of service. But then when I was thinking about that too, I was thinking about Obama, the tan suit, but I was also thinking about how the Republicans eviscerated him. Remember when Sarah Palin and John McCain, when John McCain was running for the presidency, and he sent Sarah Palin out there. Because she fit the suit, you know, not that she has any qualifications. And they all knew that, too. Steve Schmidt, who worked on the campaign, Nicole Wallace, who I appreciate now, but they all knew what she was as soon as they got to know her. You know, they vetted her. They flew up to Alaska. They vetted her for like an hour. They're like, okay, she fits the suit. She's got, you know, she's a female. She's pro sending women to back alleys to die. She's got a child with special needs, so that'll tick that box. And she's a governor, so she can seem like she knows what the fuck she's doing. But as soon as they got to know her for a split second, they wrote about it, that she is unfit. And not only that, like, personally unfit. She's damaged. She's a very damaged person on the inside, and the thought of her in charge of the presidency, Steve Schmidt talks about it, is that it was terrifying. So why didn't he come out? You know, that's your rogue, that's the rogue Republican Party, right? Maverick, that's the appropriate word. That's what they would call John McCain. He's a maverick, right? Supposedly. But did he say, geez, I made a mistake, I didn't know Sarah Palin, but we're changing VPs, candidates right now, because she's unfit. I'm sorry, America. That's what somebody with integrity would do. You wouldn't try to win an election and make this unfit person, one 78-year-old cancer survivor's heartbeat away from the presidency, but okay. But during the campaign, when she was, because she's turned into what they all are, they're horrible. And without a Sarah Palin, we wouldn't have a traitor Trump, you know? If Republicans had any standards, they would, their standards just kept getting lower. We went from George Bush, who was an idiot, to Sarah Palin. And then here we have the worst. I don't know how much lower they can go. I guess they could. They could nominate that effing UFC fighter that called Michelle Obama a racist, transphobic, misogynistic slur, right, in front of the country, because, you know, bringing America together on her 250th. But Sarah Palin went out there insulting. I'm not trying to find the right word. It's not even insulting, but disparaging Barack Obama's community service, right? He's a community organizer. Well, I'm a governor. That's sort of like a community organizer, but with some actual responsibilities. Fuck
you, bitch. Obama is the personification of the American dream. And that's what they hate. Everything these Republicans had, it was handed to them. Traitor Trump. Right? He's always crying about how everything's so unfair. Oh, yeah, it's unfair. But not in the way he thinks it is. It's unfair to the rest of us that we got to watch this baboon fail up. And now he's in charge of us. Now this thing that doesn't know where to put it in an apostrophe and Y-O-U-R-E is in charge of us. He's sitting in Versailles. Do you think he knows the historical relevance of that place? Oh, he just likes the gold. Very blingy. Bling, bling, bling. Yeah, so, and Palin disparaged Obama. Obama was is the personification of the American dream. Raised up by a single mother, mixed race person, that on his own initiative, smarts, his ability, his ambition, his intelligence, became the editor of the Harvard Review, rose up, went back. He could have went into legal practice, law practice, in any top-notch law firm and earned millions and bazillions of dollars, but he went back to his community and gave back to his community. He organized the community, and they mock that. You're not supposed to give a shit about your country and your community. The patriotism, you see, is all about the symbols. It's about the stars and the eagles and the lights. You know, it's like it's being a dick to people. It's being ostentatious and loud and gaudy and tacky and chanting USA, USA when somebody tells you the truth. Tie a USA branded ribbon around your eyes. Stick your fingers in your ears and don't listen. And that's, and Obama's the personification of the American dream. He's capable. He is a man of service. He tried to leave the country better than he found it. Not like Traitor Trump. Not like any single one of them. And please stop me when I'm wrong. That's why it's so sad watching the Trumpandees make excuses for the ineptitude, because it's their communities that get harmed the most. And that's why the Democrats, I'm sick of it. You gotta listen to this show, listen to the Political Voices Network, Stephanie Miller Show, Robin Kincaid Show, Mike Malloy. Listen to us. I'm sick of it. You gotta listen to this show, listen to the Political Voices Network, Stephanie Miller Show, Robin Kincaid Show.

0: interest in it. That's what's so frustrating with the Biden years, watching him rehab or try to make the, like, model good behavior for the Republicans, thinking that they're going to eventually want to be sincere partners in governance. No. Everything's bipartisan. Oh, the bipartisan infrastructure bill. It's not bipartisan. They fight you tooth and nail. Oh, but they'll happily take the money and go to the ribbon cuttings, like Lauren Boebert, like perjury trader Green. But none of them, and this is what we were talking about on Stephanie Miller, there should have been billboards all over Georgia. Your job brought to you by the Infrastructure Act, the Inflation Reduction Act, Joe Biden, Kamala Harris. Your job in this solar panel factory in Perjury Trader Green's district brought to you by Joe Biden. You're welcome. Of course not, though. But before Trader Trump attacked Iran to distract from the fact that he's all over the Epstein files committing crimes against children, let's not forget that. That's why we're here. That's why those service members had to die. And before, he didn't even think, you know, you're going to bomb a country. Don't you think they're going to retaliate? So they didn't fortify positions. They didn't alert the soldiers in their in these bases that were vulnerable. That's why these service members died. Because who cares? Who cares? It's not them dying. It's not Barron. Barron's not in harm's way. Tiffany's not there. None of them are. Not a uniform in sight in the Trump family. Right? Not a one ever served. You don't serve. That's for suckers. You serve yourself. So, J.D. Vance was on The View. And let me see. We only have a few minutes. We have like 15 minutes left. And it was irritating to me. I know, it's so surprising. Let me see. Where is it? Let's play a little bit of it. There were some things that annoyed me, and I kind of touched on it when I was on Stephanie Miller a couple of, an hour ago. Let me see, what was it? He was talking about inflation. And that's why I try to play. Let me see if this plays.
1: One issue comes up time and time again, and it's the economy. Inflation's up, wages are down, gas prices are starting to drop at news of this Iran deal, which we will get to.
2: Sure.
1: What can you say to voters who trusted you to lower costs on day one, and will they be satisfied by November?
2: Well, I think that's ultimately up to the voters, right? I think voters have every right to expect as much as possible out of their elected representatives. We certainly know that we were elected on a number of mandates. One was to close the border, which I think we've done successfully, exceeded expectations there. Number two was to lower prices, and there's a lot of work to do, in large part because of what's happened over the last few months in the Middle East. But as you said, oil, which got up to $120 a barrel, now is at $80 a barrel. That's going to be reflected in lower fuel, lower food, lower energy prices. But there's a lot more work to do. The thing that I'm proudest about most, because as some of you may know, I grew up in one of these towns that was forgotten by the leaders in Washington of both parties, is that you're seeing, that's Middletown, Ohio. That's my hometown in southwestern Ohio. It was a proud steel town. I was raised by a grandfather who was a union steel worker. Is that those jobs,
0: the unions that you destroy,
2: factories close down
0: because of Republican policies.
2: You do see a large amount of capital investment coming into our country. Factories being built, construction jobs are
0: that was under Joe Biden
2: to catch up. So there's a lot more work to do. I think that we're making progress, but ultimately we're going to make our pitch to the voters in November, and they're the ones who get to decide whether we've done a good job or not, and that's how they're going to vote.
3: Okay. So President Trump has called affordability a hoax. He said that, not me.
0: Listen to this bullshit.
3: He's pouring money into this ballroom.
0: Oh, shit. Oh, man. Sorry. Fuck. I hit the wrong button. Okay, here we go.
2: Hoax point.
3: Wait. The affordability a hoax. He said that, not me. He's pouring money
0: smug
3: into this
0: face.
3: Ballroom of his and the reflecting pool. Oh, don't forget the Arch de Trumpe, I call it. And a White House cage match.
0: Yeah.
3: All these things Why is he doing them when you just, everybody knows that Americans

0: struggling. What is he spending all this money for?
1: Well, I got to defend the president on the hoax point.
2: Okay.
1: What the president said is the idea that Republicans caused the affordability problem is a hoax. And I think that's true. If you go back to the Biden administration, inflation got up to 9% under the Biden administration.
2: Unbelievable.
1: Okay? Right now it's at 3.5%. By the way, too high. We're doing everything that we can to bring it back down to 2.5%, which is where most people would like to see it. But we inherited an affordability problem.
2: No, you didn't. Okay, this is what is so irritating. The inflation was finally coming down. It wasn't 9% the entire Biden presidency. It peaked. U.S. inflation peaked at 9%. And then it went down. It dropped steadily. By Biden's term, by Layton's term, it was down to 3% and below. So that's what he was handed. That's what this baboon and his maladministration were handed. And that's why I am tired of this, the gaslighting that, of course, the ladies of The View aren't going to push back. Why? I don't know. Because they don't know these facts at the top of their head like I do. And they just let the lie lay in the middle of the floor. Oh, it was up to 9. No, it wasn't 9%. His entire presidency. This is the problem with Biden's presidency, too. He did a lot of good for the American people. He was handed a shit show from Traitor Trump. But he never looked backwards, did he? He never said, well, this was Traitor Trump. This was that baboon. He gave me the worst jobs record since Herbert Hoover. And he left America a land of mass graves, divided with people at each other's throats. This is a worldwide problem. Inflation was not just a problem in the United States. It was because of the pandemic and supply chains and all of the breakdown that happened, and the United States, because of Joe Biden's policies, because of the progressive, I mean, he was more progressive than I was expecting, frankly. And the United States economy was keeping the world economy afloat, and inflation came down faster than in every other country. So give us a break. And the fact that they keep repeating it and repeating it, and there's no pushback. So, of course, the people on The View aren't going to say, wait a minute, inflation, that 9% was a blip on the radar. It wasn't an entire presidency of 9% inflation. And trust me, they don't even know what inflation is. Now, I don't know about J.D. Vance. He's a crafty little, Peter Thiel puppet. But they asked Lauren Boebert what inflation was, and she couldn't even answer. Her answer was Joe Biden, Joe Biden's policies. So what is inflation? It is the cost of goods rising over time. That's what inflation is. How fast, at what rate does these prices increase? It's not that hard, but this is what we're dealing with. And if everything is Joe Biden's fault, how do you address it? You fire people? You start needless wars? You start needless trade wars? You make us the world pariah? You sidle up to dictators? You become the bitch of Iran? Is this what you do? So, this is what irritates me. So, we inherited this problem. No, you didn't. And in fact, there was reporting when Traitor Trump met with Biden, because he's a fucking coward, right? He would never say these things to his face, would he? Never. Never call him Sleepy Joe to his face. He'd never say, oh, you're leaving me a mess. He said to Biden, you've left me in good shape. And yes, he did. All he had to do was leave it alone. But Biden, but Traitor Trump can't do that. So this is what we're dealing with in this media. And because the mainstream media, the news, and it's not going to get any better. It's only going to get worse because they're taking over more more of the corporate media. They already destroyed 60 Minutes. They're going to destroy CNN. And people are going to get stupider, and the facts are going to flush down the memory hole. faster than we can say, please become a patron at patreon.com/Tara Devlin. Or check out Charlie's APS Radio and APS Radio News. Right? So, this is what is so irritating that we don't... There's no pushback for this. When the other thing is, like I was saying on the Stephanie Miller show, that we excuse... So Trader Trump left Joe Biden in a shit show. This is what happens. Republicans destroy, and then the Democrats get in, and they have to fix everything. And all the while the Democrats are fixing the problems that Republicans leave us, the Republicans are on their propaganda channels and their Russian-funded influencer propaganda channels screaming and yelling about the Democrats, how they're not doing it fast enough, good enough, they're not doing it correctly. And then the American people, and then trans, gay. And the American people end up voting for these con men, these con people again. So, you know, the entire Republican Party is a con. Everything they've been running on for years is a con. So it kind of makes sense that they finally have a con man as a standard bearer. Because their whole thing, the Laffer curve, trickle down, and tax cuts pay for themselves, all of this bullshit, that supply side economics, all of that is bullshit. That's a con. That's to make the rich richer. So the fact that the ladies of the view, he says, well, we were handed a mess, and none of them say bullshit. You weren't handed a mess. You were handed an economy that was on the rise, that inflation was down to 3% when you were handed it, and it was coming down faster than every other country that had to deal with an inflation problem. The whole world was dealing with it. That was because of the pandemic. And if we're supposed to excuse the fact that Trump left Biden the worst jobs record since Herbert effing Hoover because of the pandemic, because that's what the Republicans say. They say, he didn't create a single job. In fact, he was the first president to leave office with less, 3 million or more less jobs than when he started. Then if that's the excuse, it's the pandemic. What was he going to do? Then why doesn't anybody ever bring up that the inflation, the 9% inflation, became that happened not across the board, not every year, but in a blip of time, and then it came rapidly down, that nobody brings up the pandemic? Well, we're going to excuse the fact that the jobs went the way of the Whigs, right? Then why aren't we accepting or putting all of this in context and saying, well, inflation was high all over the world, so for that blip of time, and it wasn't the whole fucking year. This is what I'm saying. You know what I mean? This is what is so irritating, and it's how the Republicans get this very unearned kind of accolade for being good for the economy. They're not. They suck at the economy. They make it crash. That's why they suck at the economy like they suck at governing in general. Look at what they do. It is so confusing to them, governing, because all they can do is steal and accumulate power for themselves. And what happened was, it wasn't, we had inflation, it wasn't because Biden was printing money and broke everything, it was because there was a pandemic stimulus measures that overheated demand. I mean, I'm not an economist, but that's what happened. But we had to deal with it. It's so fucking annoying. And everything is Biden's fault, though, too. Everything they do, I guess the fact that Trader Trump left office with the worst jobs record since Herbert Hoover was Biden's fault, too. So, Jesus Christ. I mean, he had the worst record when he left office. When he left office, the U.S. had 3 million fewer jobs than when he came in. That was the first president since Hoover, since the first Republican Great Depression. So, yeah. And Biden, I think he did say that there were only two presidents who left office with fewer jobs, and that was Hoover and Trump. And he's going to probably beat his record now, this time. So, they're blaming Biden for global inflation. There's nothing in context. You see what I mean? That's where the corporate media fails. They do not put anything in context. They do not connect the dots. And it's really it's malpractice. It's journalistic malpractice because people are stupid and they get to be malinformed, ill-informed, and then they vote for their own demise. And then I love the way he has to make excuses. Oh, he didn't say that inflation or the affordability crisis is a hoax. He's making excuses. I don't know.
0: So President Trump has...
2: It's not a hoax.
1: President, on the hoax point, what the president said is the idea that Republicans caused the affordability is a hoax.
2: Bullshit. Is that what he said? We have ears. We heard him. No, that's not what he said. So you're going to mansplain and Trump-splain it to us? This is what Republicans do, because they know they have a vile, disgusting waste of human DNA in the White House. So we inherited an affordability problem, he says. Well, you're in office now, booby. What are you doing about it? Besides firing people and destroying the Department of Education, destroying the VA, Social Security, destroying everything you touch. Firing people, is that making our bureaucracy malfunction? Starting illegal and unconstitutional wars to distract from the Epstein files? That's how you're doing it? Building monuments to a con man? That's how you're addressing the affordability crisis? You're in office 16 months now, bubby. Manufacturing's back. Manufacturing, we had a manufacturing boom under Biden. Biden. And then these assholes came in and they started pulling the plug on these projects. Not all of them, you see. What happened was Trader Trump slapped his name on the projects that had started because of Biden's Inflation Reduction Act and the Infrastructure Act. And unfortunately, they're allowed to get away with it because nobody knows. Nobody knows. You know, there's no Democrats. Biden never tooted his own horn like this baboon does. Unearned arrogance is the most tedious of all personality flaws. Everything about them. It's unbelievable. But anyway, I see we're coming to the end of the show. I wish we had more time. But to say, Van says, factories are back, construction jobs are up. Let me put it clearly, okay? The manufacturing boom that he is citing comes largely from the CHIPS and Science Act, the Inflation Reduction Act, the bipartisan, like Biden likes to call it, infrastructure law. That's it. That the Republicans are trying to claw back. So, U.S. saw a manufacturing construction boom 22 to 24 tied to Biden, tied to the Democratic policies that Republicans destroy. Now, this is what Republicans do. They take a victory lap for the policies that Republicans oppose. And probably because I do this every day, I know these things off the top of my head, just like when we were watching the debate and J.D. Vance, because he's a crafty little sociopath, he said that, for the first time in years under Trump's first term, wages went up for the first time in like 50 years. That average take-home wages went up. And you know, yeah, that was true. But, and I was screaming at the screen, and there was Walls in the split screen, just sitting there, whatever. But I knew off the top of my head, the reason wages went up was because of Democratic counties and cities and blue states passing $15 minimum wage laws. That's why, in spite of Republican opposition, that's why take-home pay went up, because of Democratic policies that Republicans oppose. This is what they do all the time. They're so sinister. Unbelievable, though. No, but why do I say that? It is very believable. And, yeah. Unreal. He says wages are rising faster now than in 2022. Real wages adjusted for inflation were actually recovering before these baboons took office. And, of course, wage growth has been uneven and lagging and still lagging. So they don't care about the American people. If they did, they wouldn't be cutting our lifelines. They wouldn't be cutting Pell Grants, education grants, things that give people a leg up, that opens up possibilities, or unions. They wouldn't be busting unions. They wouldn't be making the rich richer. So, yeah, give me a break. There's so many. I could do a whole show on this. I should have started with it earlier. And then he says, Trump didn't call affordability a hoax. The Republicans, he meant that Republicans didn't cause it. It's the party of personal responsibility, of course. You didn't hear what you heard him say, everybody. He meant something else, you dum-dums. Don't listen to the words that come out of his mouth. Listen to the mansplainer. Listen to Peter Thiel's puppet. And then the other thing, I know I'm going over, but it doesn't matter, that he says, I'm just going to do it. I don't care. Because that Ben Camino show is not on now. Hold on, it's on at a different time, but you should be watching Ben Camino's. He talks about Epstein. Where is it?
3: Epstein files, and we applaud you for that. And you warned top officials, including top DOJ officials, at strategy meetings taking place inside the Situation Room. We understand that there are tapes of those meetings, that this was a huge problem for the base. The report says you even floated having Tucker Carlson interview Ghislaine Maxwell to clear the president's name, but you were rebuffed by your people.
2: Look at his smug face.
1: Well, I'd say, first of all, don't believe everything that you read in any newspaper, whether it's a right-leaning paper or a left-leaning paper, because as you guys know, well, there are things that are true, things that are false, and things that are totally missing.
2: Release the Epstein files. What's the context?
1: So, number one, I am, frankly, kind of
2: palling around. What's the context?
1: Epstein stuff, and that story says that that's...
2: What's the context of palling around with a pedo for 20 years, right? What's that context of writing him a birthday card that says, may every day be a wonderful secret, wrapped in a dismembered, underdeveloped female form with your name as pubic hair. You sick, sick sociopath. What's the context? It's taken out of context. Well, let's see it. He's so innocent. Traitor Trump is so innocent of all of these Epstein allegations.
1: One of the things that's true is that some people called me a conspiracy theory on the Epstein stuff. And I love Susie, but absolutely, she thinks I'm a conspiracy theorist on the Epstein stuff because I think that it's crazy.
2: That
1: this guy who is clearly a sex predator who is hanging out with a lot of very wealthy and powerful people.
2: Wait. Can we rewind that?
1: Clearly a sex...
2: Wait. You have this guy. He's really irritating. I was trying to realize think about why he's so irritating. On many levels, his voice is like a rake on a chalkboard. I know that my voice is not like a chorus of angels or anything, but it's his upspeak. That's what is irritating. You, this guy, clearly a sex predator guy hanging out with very wealthy, crazy, that's what it is.
1: Because I think that it's crazy that you had this guy who is clearly a sex predator who is hanging out with a lot of very wealthy and powerful people. Like, that really bothered me. I don't...
2: Like Peter Thiel? Is that who he was hanging out with? Yeah. Like Elon Musk? That's who he was hanging out with. All these powerful people. Like Trader Trump? Unbelievable.
1: Know what's there, of course. Nobody
2: there.
1: Knows exactly what happened unless you were there, but that really bothered.
2: No, we know what happened. The survivors are telling us. And there's many, many, many of them. I know you don't like women that much. You don't believe women. God knows what happens you and Peter Thiel will get up to when you're coming up with ways to drag us back to the dark ages in your dark enlightenment.
1: Bothered me, and I wanted to have full transparency. What I disagree with is the idea that the White House wasn't committed to full transparency.
2: What?
1: You have to remember, like, I was
2: okay.
1: Inside.
2: We're all dumbasses, and you're hiding the Epstein files. Is really you being transparent about the Epstein files? I see. I see now. I see the error of my ways.
1: You remember, like, I was inside the room when some of these decisions.
2: Oh shit! What happened there?
1: Reported Jeffrey Epstein to the police. Okay, that's one of the things that came out.
2: No. Let me rewind this.
1: You know, one of the things you see in the Epstein emails is that Jeffrey Epstein hated Donald Trump, and that Donald Trump literally reported Jeffrey Epstein to the police.
2: He did not. That's such a lie. First of all, yes, to know Trump is to hate him, but Trump also called him his pal. Trump doesn't have friends. These people do not have friends. They have transactional relationships. You know, who they can be predators with. Who they can get favors from. Yeah, they're in the in crowd. This is the Epstein class. They're going to turn a blind eye. All of them. Howard Nutlick and this Peter Thiel, his puppet master. Elon Musk begging Epstein, I gotta come to that island. When am I gonna get there?
1: That's one of the things that came out of these files.
0: They were best friends for about a decade.
2: They hated each other. This is the spin from this transactional grifter, J.D. Vance, who, God help us. I really do hope that Trader Trump holds on until the last day of his term. Because we don't want him, and J.D. Vance is worse. Because he's sinister. He's a little cunning, self-serving shapeshifter. He says everything. What is his book about? His conversion to Catholicism? Bullshit. And then he comes out, a new convert. He comes out and criticizes the Pope, the leader of his religion, that he, according to Catholic doctrine, the Pope is infallible. So, are you infallible? Are you a convert? I mean, I don't know. It's like everything is a transactional relationship. The Pope. He's up against the Pope. That's why I said the Pope should excommunicate him from his religion. Oh, you want to pretend you're a Catholic? You're not a Catholic. You're going against, not. I mean, I guess everybody has the right to not be good Catholics, but he comes out and, yeah, he's pretending to be a Catholic, and then he comes out and is criticizing the Pope, telling the Pope to stay in his lane. Don't wade into politics. What do you think politics is, you dumb Peter Thiel puppet? Don't wade into, stay in your lane. He's in his lane. That's the Pope supposed to do. He's supposed to care about people. Supposed to care about illegal and unconstitutional wars of choice to distract from the fact that your master is all over the Epstein files committing crimes against children. That is the Pope's lane. And if you don't know that, then maybe go back to Catholicism school. I went there. It's called CCD. But I was about 8. when you went. I had to go every Wednesday. I had to go to CCD. But, yeah, they hated each other. You see, he is a liar. No, you're palling around with a bunch of pedos. But tell me about how your heart is open to your Lord and Savior, Jesus Christ. Tell me all about it. They know they're lying. And that's why when Olivia Troy, what she says, when she was on the show, and she's going to be on Stephanie Miller's show tomorrow, which I'll be listening to, because I love Olivia Troy. I listen to Stephanie Miller's show every day. And Olivia Troy is a true patriot, and she's courageous. She's got more courage in her 5'2" body. I don't know how tall she is, but she's not that tall. But she's got more courage in her body than the entire maggot cult has. So, not J.D. Vance. He would never know courage. But that's why she calls them evil. Because they lie anyway. They don't give a shit about the American people. They're openly racist in the White House. That's what Olivia Troy told us. Being in the White House, it's shocking. Listening to them. They don't care who dies. They don't care. It's all about them. That's why they have meetings in the Situation Room for Trader Trump's pedo problem. The fact that if you and Jeffrey Epstein hated each other, then release the Epstein files. All I see is Jeffrey and Trump looking at girls dancing. There was a party that the only two people there were, the only two men there, I should say, not people, these aren't people, the only two men were Trader Trump and Jeffrey Epstein. The rest were all models. Yeah, they just hated each other.
0: Remember, he signed that Transparency Act under...
2: Okay, and the other thing, whatever, I don't know. Where's the one? Is there something about it? They asked him about Hitler. America's Hitler. Maybe not. I can't find it in the transcript. America's Hitler. Unless I hate when it does that. All right, whatever. It is so disgusting. He's the worst. J.D. Vance is horrible. And we'll do more shows on him. Just like I've done shows on Peter Thiel. We should all be very, I won't say terrified, but motivated to get rid of these people. And we have our work cut out for us. I can't do it alone. You know, I'm only a little terror buster over here. I'm trying. But we do have a lot of work to do getting the truth into everybody's heads, not just us. We know the truth, but we have a propaganda problem in this country, and that's why we even have a con man as a goddamn leader. Let me just show you for the last thing. Where is it? And while I'm doing this, check out Charlie's APS Radio and APS Radio News. Listen to classic rock and oldies all day. Thank you, Charlie, for everything you do. He helps keep the show going and growing. Helps the community cats. It really does make a difference. Thank you so much, Charlie, for all you do. Become a patron. Patreon.com/Tara Devlin. 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I got to get those numbers up, and it really does help. Give the show a good review, like, and subscribe. You know what to do. I'm just reminding you to do it. Sometimes people forget. Look at this shit. This is the official White House Twitter feed. America is respected again on the world stage. You think? How delusional do you have to be to think that? Everybody knows that. No, everybody hates us now. Our allies, we have no allies. We have Israel. I think that's the only ally that we have left. Nobody would come to our aid at this point. And that's why nobody went to war with Traitor Trump, because he's a baboon and he just does things and expects everybody else to clean up his mess. That has been his entire life. And look at Rubio and Nutlick behind him. It's embarrassing. Right? So we're respected. They even tweeted out, look at this, "I'm the boss," in the official White House, because he walked into the room and told everybody he's the boss, committed to peace. This is all the official White House. Oh, Grand Theft Auto? What the hell is that? GTA, Make America Great Again, in Grand Theft Auto motif. Okay, makes sense. Kinda. There he is with his scratchy, chicken scratch looking Nazi. It all looks like a bunch of KKK. It looks like a KKK rally, his signature. Gas prices falling. Oh, and there's a face. I got Photoshop too. This is 15 hours ago. Oh, and that's another thing. You know, they put all this. I hate them so much, legally and peacefully. They poured all of these chemicals into the reflecting pool. You know, ducks live there and have their ducklings there. People enjoy them. They go there. They see the little ducklings. Isn't that pretty? Well, they don't give a shit about wildlife or any life, really. Anything of beauty, anything that's life-affirming or unifying. Fuck it. Kill those ducks. They don't care. They wouldn't even rehome them. Take them to a duck sanctuary. Bring them to another lake where they're not going to die from chemicals. Ugh. God. Memorandum of Understanding, which is shit. The understanding, yeah, we understand. We understand that you're a con man and you're unfit to hold leadership position. You are a con man who is unfit to hold a leadership position in a modern nation. That's what we understand. Oh, was this the one I was looking for?
4: What's the cost of energy? And we're going to end up having the lowest energy anywhere in the world.
2: Okay.
5: Nice.
6: Bingo.
7: Yes! Oh.
8: Exactly.
2: Is that supposed to be a shareable meme? Exactly. We're going to end up like nobody's ever seen. Just take these Trump Network vitamins. And it's going to calculate the exact amount of vitamins you need based on the pee you sent. And it will do it automatically for everybody for the low price of $199 a month. And you're going to be healthier, more attractive. You can dance longer. You can sing better. You'll grow about 2 inches. Yeah, and it cures male pattern balding. And cankles, it's a cure for cankles, it's a cure for cancer, it's a cure for screw worms even. Really, just sign here, send your urine in this cup, and we'll send you the vitamins like nobody's ever seen. They're coming in 2 weeks. Like the watches, like the Trump phone, that'll come too. But, just promises. Oh, the gas prices are coming down. Is that it then? This is what, if that happens, if gas prices go down, is that going to be enough for Americans to continue to put up with this shit? Right? I wonder, because it really is disgraceful that this is what it took for some people. to wake up and say, this is not acceptable. It's not acceptable to have a disgusting con man who doesn't have a clue, who's a sociopath, who's damaged, who's fundamentally a broken-ass person, who has never had a happy moment in his entire useless life, who's left America a land of mass graves already. He's made us respected. The world can't stand America. We have proven them right. You know, the ugly American, that old stereotype type. The ugly American. Yeah, oh, all right, I gotta go. Now we're really over. I was looking for this other clip of Trump at the G7 giving a press conference, and I was like, why? Why is he giving a press conference? What is this? What is the purpose of this? Because it's his rambling, and behind him, it's so embarrassing, actually. Let me just play. I know I keep saying this. I gotta go. I do have to go. I do. I must go. See, there's Ray and Boudica. Aren't they good? Where he's like, get this fly. This is a fly.
4: Case of Pakistan, quite well. And the case of Qatar, we're sort of odds on. You know, Qatar was great because they...
2: Look at Rubio.
4: From that location to Saudi Arabia.
2: We all got to listen to this, right? Like, 40 minutes. What the fuck are you saying, old man?
4: 40 minutes to great leaders there, by the way.
2: Great leaders.
4: In case of Saudi Arabia, the father's still alive and he's fantastic. The son is going to be great.
2: Going to be great.
4: The crown prince.
2: He's going to be great. You know, Mohammed bin Bonesaw.
4: An incredible warrior.
2: Warrior?
4: Bombs. Last week I said, who the hell's dropping all those bombs? It was UAE. He's a good fighter.
2: Oh, Rubio. Do you have any balls? Did they go back up into your cavity? Look at the Lutnick, too. Where's that thing with the fly? I don't know where it is. We can't watch the whole thing.
4: Peter, only if... We're not doing anything.
2: Ugh. Putting up money. Oh, shut your hole.
4: Very deep. Nobody can get it, so it's not important.
2: Nobody.
4: Quickly, but we could do it fairly quickly. When we have a chance, we'll do it. But
2: oh, shut your fucking trap.
4: They gave it to me. It's affordability. And they use that word to fare thee well. Well, they were the ones that created the affordability crisis.
2: No.
4: Remember, highest insurance rates in history. Highest rates for everything. Eggs. Remember eggs? They were four times more expensive than they were in my administration.
2: Yeah, when you had two dozen and you said, look at the price of this dozen eggs. When you were whole, you know, it was the price was actually for two dozen eggs. I know, it makes it really bad. Eggs are more, everything's more, okay, whatever. It's beyond tedious. Six, 16 months in. Remember eggs? Does anybody remember eggs? Anybody remember laughter? I would like to remember laughter. Remember?
4: You got it down, Peter.
2: I got it down. I swear. How? Because you say it. So it must be true. All right. We got more work to do. Tomorrow, there'll be a show on the Tarabuster YouTube channel, on the Political Voices Substack, Tarabuster Substack. 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Subscribe to my Substack. You know what to do. I've told you many, many times. I really do wish we could just hang out all day. I do, because I'm having fun. I like seeing you. I like you. All right, yeah, makes rocks look smart. Yep, Ron on the chat. Yep. And look at little Marco. I was trying to find, there was a clip where he's like, oh, there's a fly. I got to get that sucker. Like, we just got to be taken on this magical mystery tour of manias through that con man's last brain cell. Right? We're just going to sit here, the whole human race, and allow this baboon to drag us into madness, into his manias. And he's saying all these stupid things. And there's Lutnick. Of course, Rubio is standing behind him, looking like, I don't know, like he's assessing his life choices, maybe. Probably not, though. And Lutnick is like, he's laughing. Isn't that funny? Isn't that funny, Nutlick? Epstein's pal, Nutlick. Remember how he told us how, my wife and I went over there and we said, never again. And then we get the emails where his wife is like, we are coming for lunch. We're going to be bringing my daughter, age 12, my daughter's friends, age 13 and 12 and 11, a young boy of 6, a young boy of 7. What are you giving? You go into a pedo's house and you're giving him a list of adolescents and their ages who's going to join you at the lunch. You go into a pedo's house for lunch. After, we went over there. We're weirdo, out of here. Yeah, bitch. Is this the Epstein class? Yes. Oh, Jim on the chat. Is there a book club tomorrow? I don't think so, frankly, because of Juneteenth. I think we are not having it. All right, I gotta go. Guys, thank you for hanging out. My name is Tara Devlin. We will win. So yeah, no book club tomorrow. I think it's done. It's off. I got a text about it because of Juneteenth. But we will have a Tower Buster. And yeah, we will win. We're on the right side of history. We are on the right side of decency, dignity, democracy, humanity. Thank you so much for hanging out today, for going extended. My name is Tara Devlin. You know what to do. I'll see you soon. Let me see. Is this the right one? Yeah. All right. I'll see you soon.

0: unapologetic liberal talk. It's Tara Buster with Tara Devlin.
1: Yo, yo, yo. What's going on? Welcome to the show. Welcome to our Friday night get-together on the Tara Buster YouTube channel. 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Today is Juneteenth. And happy Juneteenth. It is a happy day for this country. As much as maggots hate this holiday, Trader Trump really did nothing for Juneteenth. I didn't see any celebrations. I didn't see any commemorations. Although I think he took credit for it. And maybe that was another year. Who cares? He's a horrible waste of human DNA. And we're gonna talk about it. We're gonna get through it together. Thank you. There was no intro music. Oh shit. There was no intro music, Jim says. Fuck. Let me see. I didn't restart my computer. I was like running so far behind. Usually I restart the computer to like give it a fresh kick before I start the show. And I didn't do that, so let me see. Did you hear? Let's see. Oh, this means, like, maybe things won't be playing when I'm... Fuck. Let's see. Can you hear that? So let me know if you hear that. That's the intro music. Okay. It takes about 10 seconds. We're behind. So, let me see, can I hear it myself? And maybe that was another year. Can you hear that? Yeah, I hear it. I can hear it. I was listening to the feed. I don't know. Guys, don't scare me like that. All right, listen, I don't even know what to be. I just want to tell you, I want to be honest, I'm very tired right now. So, who knows where it's going to go? So you hear it quietly, Jim says. Hold on, I gotta fix my chair. And it's nearly silent, say others on the chat, says Josh. Well, I mean, let me hear it. Can you hear that? It is a little silent, but that might be on my end. It doesn't matter. I just want to make sure you can hear when we play videos. So we'll hopefully, let's cross that bridge when we get there. So, because I do have a couple of videos that I like to play, I have some on deck here that we're going to play off the screen. So I just want to say I'm a little tired. I had contemplated not doing the show tonight because I'm kind of exhausted. But I said, fuck it, right? And the way I do the show generally is that, especially Fridays, is very casual, and I love to interact with everybody. So, and this is our Friday night hangout. We've been doing it for years. So, yeah, and I have to be honest, you know, like you do with your friends. You got to tell them where you're at, and we'll see where the show goes. I have some things on the list. And I'm not sure how long it'll go. I know I've said this before. I've said that I'm going to cut the show short, and we've turned it into a three-hour show, right? And so we'll see what happens. We'll see how I feel. Sometimes I get loopy when I'm tired. So, yeah, I'm just very tired. I need to go to sleep. I think I have, you know, you guys know I get migraines, so I think I was getting a migraine because the other day I was very tired and I was feeling nauseous, which is some of the symptoms I get when I get migraines, which I've had since I'm 11 years old. So, anyway, no more complaining. Thank you for being here, and please keep coming back. Become a patron at patreon.com/Tara Devlin. That'll help keep the show going. Check out the Substack, and thank you for all those who've already joined Substack, because this is how we're going to get more show. My voice is low, people are saying. fucking Christ on a bike. 1, 2, 3, 1, 2, 3. Maybe it's me? Hold on a second. Let me lower this. I'm gonna unplug my interface. 1, 2, 3, 1, 2, 3. I don't wanna have to like restart the whole show. I should have just started late and you know what I mean? I should have started late and just restarted the computer and said, sorry, I'm late. Is that a little better? Let me see. I am talking a little low. I'll try to talk into the mic. I'll put it closer. Uh-oh, here comes fucking Tara Jr. Not fucking Tara Jr. I love him. He just gets annoying. Okay, he's going to start biting shit. I'm already annoyed and tired, so cranky. All right, how's that? I'll talk hard a lot. I've been talking a little low lately. I've noticed myself talking low. So, oh shit. Maybe this, I'm getting an error message too. Saying Farrago, something's wrong with Farrago. That might be the problem. All right, let's see if that's a little better. Junior, please, can you go lay down? Thanks. Where do we begin? Let's start at Juneteenth. And thank you, Charlie, from APS Radio and APS Radio News. Is that a little better? Better? Okay. I'm just going to put it right by my mouth, and you guys let me know. I'll try to speak louder. I don't want to have to start the show over. Okay. Don't give up on the show, okay? Don't give up. Right? Thank you, Joanna. On the chat says, it was great to see you on Stephanie Miller's show this week. Yeah, it was great to be on Stephanie Miller's show. That was the third time I was on the show. The first time I was on for 20 minutes, and then I was on with Jody, and then that was the first time I was on with Stephanie for the full hour, which was amazing. It was kind of a dream come true, because I listened to Stephanie Miller's show every day, and I'm a fan, so it's almost surreal when I'm talking to her. But I've never, you know, when that's the second time I've had a conversation with her, even though we run in the same circles. But I felt really comfortable, and I think hopefully if I get a theme song, that will be, I'll be like, pinch me, right? It was great. So hopefully that'll help the show grow, because you get that kind of stamp of approval, somebody who's really well established, then maybe more people will find the show. And when our hangouts won't be just me and Jim. No, no, we have more people than that, but we've had, we've been doing this a little bit, and it's been a struggle. That's it. That's the way it is with the liberal media. We don't have billionaire benefactors, and we have to do it on our own. And that's why I'm tired, really, because, it takes a lot of work. And I'm doing it as a labor of love, frankly. I wouldn't want to do it otherwise. Why would you? And I told you that story. People who've been around a while, they know this story, but for the newcomers, Mike Malloy is a good friend of mine. In fact, I keep saying to myself, I got to get him on the show. We got to get him as a guest. And we'll have Roxanne Kincaid as a guest, because we're just ironing that out now when she's going to be on. These are very dear friends of mine. And so all I have to do is ask Mike, and he'll come on. But what the fuck was what was the point of this? Years ago, no, see, this is how tired I am. The point of that story just went out of my head. But Mike Malloy, Roxanne Kincaid, and, all right, let me keep going, and it'll come back to me in a second. You see what I'm saying? Brain farts. We've just been around a long time, and shit. Maybe it's a migraine. Thank you. Look at Joanna. She's a real friend, right? Real supporter. In this shit show of a show, she's become a Booty Boo member. I mean, welcome at the Booty Boo level to this fucking liberal media shit show. But, oh shit, there was a point. It had to do with Stephanie, it had to do with Mike Malloy, it had to do with Roxanne, and, oh, whatever. Okay, let's get to work, and it'll all fall into place. That's usually what happens, right? Thank you for being a member of this channel, this little channel that could. Oh, and it is a labor of love, because I do believe that this is why I do the show. I've always been somebody that cannot sit on the sidelines, and I talk about it on the show all the time that we're in this predicament with fascism. We're fighting fascism because of the media in this country. I think it's ground zero of where we've gone wrong. That's why I put my hat in the ring here to try to break through that noise. I truly believe in this country. I'm disappointed, frankly.

we're being suppressed by billionaires, and that is the truth. You know, we do get shadow banned, we get throttled, the liberal content. That is not me being paranoid. They admit it. Because it does make sense. Why would you? Okay, just remembered what I was saying. Okay, I told you. Mike Malloy told me a story that he used to run in the circles with Sean Hannity in Georgia. They were local radio people. And he knew Sean Hannity. And he also said that Sean Hannity was the stupidest person he ever met in radio. And all he would do was he would listen to Rush Limbaugh's show, and then he would repeat it. Okay? So that's what they do anyway. And he was at a party, and Sean Hannity came over to him and was like, hey, how you doing? You know, what you do, and your acquaintances, your professional acquaintances at a business event. It was like a Christmas party or something. And he said, Sean Hannity said to Mike, oh, you're still doing that liberal talk? The money's in conservatism. Okay? So that's what we're dealing with. They don't give a shit. If liberalism brought in money, if it made them millionaires, if it gave them money and power, they would be spewing the New Deal and the Second Bill of Rights. Right? But that's not what I'm doing here. You're not getting rich in the liberal media. I mean, we all love Stephanie Miller. She's not living on, you know, in a cardboard box or anything, but she's worked at this for how many years to get where she is? And it's still, it's not like she's the Sean Hannity level either because of the content. You're not going to get these billionaires who own these networks are not going to put on a content creator that is, wants to raise their taxes. I don't know how much more they need, right? That's the other thing. This is what's so sickening. How much more do you need? And maybe this is another thing I want to get to tonight because I've been talking about Elon Musk being a trillionaire. What a disgrace. It is infuriating. I hope I'm not the only one who's infuriated by that. Oh, you're just jealous. No, I'm concerned about the human race. It's not jealousy. It's depravity. That's what I'm looking at. I get upset when I see injustice and depravity and greed and everything that sucks. That's why we can't have nice things, because we got to give it to Elon Musk, of all people. A horrible person, a racist, a Nazi, somebody who does nothing. What does he do for humanity? Oh, he made Tesla. No, he didn't. It was already made, and then he bought into it. We've done so many stories about this on the show, about he's a grifter. He is another con man, fitting right in to this new gilded age of greed, gaslighting, and grifters. He will be remembered as such. But Nazis, the fact that that you're a racist, see, racism and stupidity go hand in hand. So it is impossible for somebody to be a genius and also be a racist. It is impossible. It is like a fish is not gonna fly and a bird is not gonna swim. Well, maybe some birds do, but you get the point. It is impossible to be a racist and also be a genius. I mean, he's not a genius. He's not an innovator. He's just a dick. He's a douchebag who was born on third base, who telling everybody he hit a triple. They all have good PR. And unfortunately, so many people want to believe it. They want to believe in the bullshit. Sure, I could get up there and say, let's go to Mars, too. Throw some money at me. Let's go to Mars, everyone. But he took...

0: his trust fund. He came here. First, we went to Canada, and he was raised by Nazis. And they all like to give themselves these origin stories of how they pulled themselves up by their bootstraps. Of course, that's bullshit. Even Elon Musk's own father says such. Because Elon Musk was out there saying how, he was, this rapscallion Horatio Alger fucking story. And his father said, he was driven to school in a Rolls Royce. So, do with that what you will. And they're all grifters. They all want us to think, they pulled themselves up by their bootstraps. Aren't they fucking amazing? They're just like us. One day, we will also be millionaires. If all we got to do is work hard and play by the rules, it's all bullshit. Because the grift, the ultimate grift is that the system isn't broken. You are. You're the problem. You're the broken one. You're why you have to work three uniquely American jobs with no benefits to never retire and never reach the standard of living of your grandparents. It's because of you. Not because of the system. But I do think and I do hope that people are waking up from that fever dream, that bullshit that came on from down high, from the halls of power and the corporate media, that churn this shit out into people's empty heads, and especially maggots for whatever reason now. They believe this. Suckers are born every minute. Trumpanzees are living proof. That's another spiritual law of the universe. And I don't know. They seem to think if they beg hard enough, if they kneel quick enough, if they repeat the talking points of billionaires as enthusiastically enough, that a billionaire will trickle on them. Or something. At least they can say the N-word now. That's the payoff. It has to be. Which says, how stupid must you be? And I was watching, what's his name? Rodney, I'm forgetting his name. He's good. I'm going to look him up. Rocky Roadster or something like that? He wears a costume. Rocky. I'm not saying it correctly. He's a normal person. He's on our side. And he trolls these people. Roadster, is it? No, it's not that. Somebody on the chat will know what I'm talking about. He has a very deep and gravelly voice. He's like, January 6th is a real, he sings songs to these people. When he shows up, they think he's one of them, and they're like, hey, and then he'll start saying, Trump is in the Epstein files, and they get all upset. And I was watching one of his videos, and somebody on the chat, remind me who he is. If you know who I'm talking about. Randy Roadsteamer. Yeah, I think that's it. And thank you, J.D. Christie. And he was singing. He was at some maggot rally. He goes into these places. God bless him. And there were a bunch of old ladies around. And they're all like, Trump. Trump, Trump, what are you fucking chanting Trump for, old lady? He's trying to strip you of your Social Security. And I wonder, now old, what's old now, right? These people, I guess, did they benefit from the New Deal? I guess that's the boomer generation, so yeah. That's the boomers. They are people who think that because they were able to have a decent middle class life, that everything that like the Gen Xers, not and the well, I'm Gen X, Gen Zers, that all they got to do is work hard. Well, you know, the Gen Zers, the millennials, they got a raw deal from the Republicans attacking the New Deal. The people who are chanting Trump, Trump, Trump, these old ladies, they were beneficiaries of the liberal policies, not, you know, their own work, stick-to-itiveness. I mean, it all depends on the rules of the game. But it's very hard. I don't know. It's hard to explain it to these people. Yes, it's Randy. Robbie Road Steamer. Right? Robbie Road Steamer. He's great. Let's see. I'll put him on the screen. Trump is in the Epstein files.
1: Get that neck pillow on me. Hell yeah. Great guitar solo.

0: I won't have you guys.
1: All right. That might be hard on people who are listening audio only. So, yeah, okay, let's play this. Let's just start off. I'm going to go back to we'll talk about the billionaires in a minute. Look at this shit. So, Trump gave out a Medal of Honor. He can't even do this fucking properly. Oh, this poor man. Let's watch this video and discuss. Look at this douchebag. As the caption says, this is from Trump Virus. It's a great Reddit page. The embarrassment never ends. Look at this asshole. Now, here's the thing. This is my speculation. He does not like, he doesn't want to look old, so he doesn't want to wear glasses. It's very rare for people to grow old without having to need glasses. And apparently, Trump doesn't want to wear glasses. He needs glasses. But he doesn't want to wear them because he's a fragile bitch. That's really what it's about. That's why he wears more makeup than Zsa Zsa Gabor. He wears lifts, girdles. He pretends that he's all these things that he's not. He lies about his height. He was just standing next to Marco Rubio and Howard Nutlick, who are, I think Marco Rubio official height is like 5'9", and he was not 6'3". When somebody stands next to somebody 5'9", and they're supposedly 6'3", you can tell. I'm 6 feet tall. He's not that I stood next to Trump, but he's not 6'3". He's not 6'3", 220 pounds, whatever he says he is. He's a liar. And people like that, you know, it speaks to the fragility. It speaks to the fact that they know what frauds they are. It is very pathetic. So that's why I believe when you see this video, why he's unable to hook this Medal of Honor on this recipient who, you know, you work your whole life, you get this most prestigious award, and you have to endure the baboon putting it on your neck. Here, let's watch. Man. And for those listening audio only, he's struggling. He can't put the Medal of Honor on his neck. He can't tie the clasp. He can't clasp the clasp. He's struggling. Where is it? What do I do? Oh, boy. Oh, bing. Ah, bing. Bum, bum. Oh, boy. He can't do it. So look what he does. He ties it into a knot, nearly choking the man. Because it doesn't matter. You know, the man's, his experience is of no relevance here. It's about Trump. That's not coming off. Ha, ha, ha. You look ridiculous. Why are you shaking his hand? What are you shaking his hand? What a disgrace. And if we were in a normal time, what would happen? The president would say, I can't do this. Something, you know, I can't clasp it. Can somebody give me a hand? Or something. Like a normal person. But all of the audience of Lickspittle sitting there, of course, Pete Hegseth, Keg's Breath is there. They dare not. Say, can I help you, sir? Clasp this medal onto this recipient who sacrificed himself to earn this medal, this the highest award we can give, and you have to reduce it? to this, you have to tie it around his neck like a like he's wearing a choker. He looks like an idiot. But what do we expect? It's all, nobody can, you know, it's all the spectacle for the con man, for the autocrat. Nobody can act like he's a human because the con man, the autocrat, is superhuman. He can do no wrong. And if he ties it around your neck like a choker, you just make do. That's the way they're all supposed to be. I wouldn't be surprised if from now on that's how all future Medal of Honor recipients have to tie their medals. That's what maggots would do. I'm surprised they're not all wearing Kotex on their ears. It's just an abomination of a timeline that we're living in. Because of him. It's all about him, you know? And that was the difference between watching the celebrations in New York for the New York Knicks winning and that UFC debacle. Every person that got in front of a microphone, of course, to debase themselves, disgrace themselves, and the United States at the same time to disgrace this country and embarrass this country, everyone had to throw it to Trump. Oh, Trump, he has the balls to put this on. He has the balls. Thank you, Trump. Thank you, my lord. Thank you, dear leader. It's like North Korea. I'm fascinated by North Korea. I watch a lot of documentaries on North Korea as much as I can. And it's really similar. That's why it's no coincidence Trump puts a friggin' statue up to himself that looks like the statue of Kim Jong-un's father, Kim Il-sung, or whatever his name is, and same pose, with the arm in the air. Like, you're, what are you looking at? The future? Republicans? Is that what your dear leader is bringing us into, the future? That looks a lot like the past. Funny enough, it looks very curiously like the Dark Ages, like the system the founders fought a revolution to overthrow. You're not leading us anywhere except backwards. That's the Republican Party and their con man standard bearer. That's what's so ironic. Oh, we're going to the future. This gilded douchebag. That's why he likes gold. He likes to put all the trappings of being special around him. But he will never be special. He is basic. They all are a basic bitch. And that was the difference between New York celebration, the New York Knicks. It was a multicultural event. Multiracial, multicultural. That's what New York is. The melting pot. And it was beautiful to see. And then you had the contrast of the UFC fight with the baboon and his flying monkeys. And they're all praising, giving fealty to the dear leader. There's no unity there. It's all about that one man. You know, the birthday boy. America's birthday boy. Whereas here in New York, it was about E Pluribus Unum, out of many one. We're in this together. That was so energizing. And this is what maggots can't understand. That's what they hate. That's why they're vilifying Mondani. And New York loves Mondani. Okay? I live here. He gets nothing but love because he's working his ass off. And in fact, and people are thirsty, like coming out of a desert of corruption with that freaking Mayor Adams. And it's really not surprising that's how he is, but it is it's hopeful. I hope that more Americans get to have people in power that are there to serve. Because he's of service. This is so true. It's so obvious, and he's already delivering. And it's not all talk. It's not all, you know, we can't do this. He's doing it. And he's bringing people together, too. And that's why it was so beautiful to see the, that, what was that, that viral video that came out with that person. I don't know who he was. He kind of made a name for himself, but he said, "My mayor is Muslim, my bagel is Jewish, my Christian Dior, Nixon 4. And then it went to something else when it was Nixon 5, I think something about the Pope. I can't remember how it went, but that was beautiful. Yeah, that's what New York is. I live in my neighborhood is the most culturally diverse neighborhood in the country, according to the census. And all kinds of people are here. Every shade of, you know, humanity. Religious, non-religious. And everybody gets along. Not that shit doesn't happen, but, you know, I mean, I'm telling you, that's what makes New York great. But, you know, maggots, it's like they want, the way I look at it, it's like Dorothy Kansas as opposed to Oz. They want everything black and white, but the whole color, the technicolor of life is very scary to them. So they want to go back to Kansas. You know, and they will, and that's what we're seeing. When we saw that UFC fight, or the clips, because I couldn't watch the whole fucking thing. I have too much self-respect. And I saw that weigh-in. What a disgrace. The disgusting throwing up on himself. And, of course, this is the one who is screams out that transphobic, racist, misogynist slur against a beloved first lady who is, you know, the Obamas are the American dream. They are the personification of the American dream. That's what Republicans don't get. Not Trump. Trump's not the American dream at all. Obama pulled himself up by his bootstraps, didn't he? Went to school on his own merit, on his own intellect, and hard work, came out of college, went back to his community, gave back to his community, rose up to be the highest executive office in the land in this racist-ass country, in spite of all the headwinds. And he really did try, as much to my frustration, to bring the Republicans along, unfortunately. This is what has to stop, too. Okay, now that I'm saying this, it really has to stop. Obama was entirely too nice to the Republicans, and I do think that was part of his personality, if I can psych 101 him, that he, because of his mixed race upbringing, that he would say things like that he was comfortable both in a boardroom and in a project speaking to people. I do believe, of course I never spoke to him myself, but I do believe that he thought that he could bridge the gap with Republicans. And he would say it, one day the fever will break with the Republicans. The fever didn't break. It never broke. And remember that whole, when he went to, Merrick Garland. Thank you, Chris, on the chat. Exactly. He spit their policies right back at them. That's what he did. He was trying to get them to vote with him. But instead of telling the American people, if we knew this, if Robert Draper knew that on the night of Obama's election, the Republicans met at the caucus room and vowed they had a conspiracy to stop Obama from passing any legislation to help the American people, to cause more harm to the American people in the middle of an economic crisis, So the people would blame Obama and make him a one-term president. So if we knew that, if Robert Draper knew that, you better believe Obama and his people knew that, and they should have taken that to the American people. This is part of the Democratic Party's problem, in my opinion. It's like when Johnson called Everett Dirksen and said, we know what Nixon is doing. We know he's negotiating behind our back with our enemies, and he's got to stop it. We have him on tape. This is treason, he says to Everett Dirksen, the leader of the Republicans at the time. And Everett Dirksen says, I know. This is treason. I know. We have that on tape. And it was released publicly. That tape was released publicly a few years ago. Didn't make the news. Oh, it made the New York Times, the regular usual places you would expect it to. But it wasn't on the news. In my opinion, that should have been breaking news that we have. Now there's confirmation, we have it on tape, that an American president, Nixon, committed treason to get office, to be elected to office. He behind the back of the sitting president, he was negotiating with the enemy at the time to tell them to continue the war so it would hurt the Democratic Party and would help him get into office. Same thing that Reagan did. Reagan negotiated with the Iranians behind the back of Carter, who was trying to get the hostages freed. And, you know, it doesn't matter. Death, other people's being hostages, their lives, the death of American soldiers, that is incidental to Republican power. So, same thing. That's what Reagan did. He told the Iranians, just hang on to the hostages behind the back of the sitting president. Reagan wasn't even in office. Who the fuck was he? He was a civilian. So, he should have been arrested and put in jail. But, of course, this is not what we do. And we should do it because the American people should know. When Johnson said to Everett Dirksen, I don't want to get this into the campaign. That's what he said. That's why he went to Dirksen to tell him to tell Nixon to knock it off. Otherwise, we'll have to get it into the campaign. They should have put it in the campaign. The American people need to know that, as Nixon said, they need to know that their president's not a crook, right? Wouldn't we need to know this? But it never got into the public consciousness at the time. We learned about it much later, and we have the tapes to prove it. But the corporate media, I don't know why, what they chose not to make it front page news. I would think a presidential candidate trying to seek office, committing treason, would be in the public interest. Maybe, call me crazy. Am I wrong here? Am I wrong? I am not wrong, because all of these blips in time, all of these events lead us to where we are today. Let me see. Oh shit. Thank you, Jim. See, Jim is keeping us safe in the chat room. And I appreciate that. So is Redfoot. Maggots abound, right? And they offer nothing. Someone just posted some racist drivel onto the chat. Because that's what they do, you see? That's a maggot for you. A flying monkey. They come in and I've been saying it for years. Years ago, I used to, before, you know, because when, before they really became Republicans, when they were still Republicans. And I remember going on about George W. Bush. We thought, I was hoping that he'd be the stupidest president they would ever propose, but they went and said, hold my beer, and gave us Traitor Trump. But I remember saying to a friend of mine that the Republicans don't think they're free think that freedom means saying the N-word. That's it. Not living wages, retirement security, health care, days off, sick leave, the things that Democrats fight for, that normal people want, the government, you know, e pluribus unum, the general welfare. They think that freedom means saying the N-word, and they leave it at that. And at the time, my friend was like, oh, that's not true. They couldn't really sink in. But as we see, it's now the bats are out of the belfry, and they are really letting their freak flags fly. Elon Musk giving a fucking Nazi salute at the Republican celebration of Traitor Trump stealing the election. They're out in the open. Traitor Trump himself having dinner with Nick Fuentes, an avowed open Nazi. And not even just that. He's not just a Nazi. He is an anti-American democracy hater. So he's the one. We've played clips of him on the show, because he was getting some note in the mainstream media because of he ate dinner with Traitor Trump, and then the mainstream media were framing him as an anti-Semite, and that's it. That is true. Yeah, he's an anti-Semite. He's a Nazi, but he's also these other things as well. That's why I find it fascinating, because it wasn't just that he's an anti-Semite. He was openly espousing insurrection, saying we will get Trump elected and then we will cancel all future elections. And so that would be something that I would think you would report on as well, that the Republican standard bearer is eating dinner with somebody who says that we should never have an election again once we put his ass in office, right? Oh, gee. That's interesting. Thank you, Jim. Uh-oh. Fireworks. Look at this. And somebody, they actually have a swastika. Prove me right. You don't have to prove me right. Maggot, you don't have to. And for those on other channels listening on Substack or SoundCloud, or there's someone in the chat room with an avatar of a swastika, right? What a loser. Losers. Losers. Nazis are losers. They're losers. They're fragile little basic bitches. Dumbasses. See, democracy requires a level of maturity, just like it requires a level of decency and in order to function. And people like that can't function in a free democratic society. So they want to tear down the system that the founders fought a revolution to create and entrust to us. Yes, the founders were not living up to their promises in the founding documents. Of course not. They were men of their time, just like we are people of our time. And I'm sure we have blind spots. Now, this is going to fucking suck because some asshole. This happens every 4th of July, as Jim and Redfoot know. I've complained about this probably last year. I'm having a deja vu. There's a fucking guy that lives across the street from me that thinks he's, I guess, the fireworks display junior, and he blows up fucking fireworks it starts building up. And now we're so close to the 4th of July, he's at it again. And it's really irritating. Because I look out the window, I can see the fucking fireworks display. You know, the big Macy's fireworks. It's like, nobody wants to hear your boom boom or see your little dee-dee. Like, fuck off, you're just an annoying gnat of a distraction. But that's, okay, that's your mission in life, that's your hobby. Get a hobby, get a fucking real hobby. Oh, Jesus Christ. Right, exactly. Thanks for letting us know you have a small dick, fireworks guy. So you might hear it. I have the window open. Now the cats are fucking flipping out. You just saw Ray go flying out the room here. If I had known, I would put his thunder shirt on, which I didn't know. And now Ray's going to be under the fucking bed. It's really unbelievable. I mean, go away. Get a real hobby. Fireworks. Boom, boom. And it's not even, like, it's just a noise. You're just making a noise and annoying people. Wait, hold on. My chair's fucked up again. Oh, Jesus. Oh, all right. Am I wrong? No, I am not. I was wrong once in 1970, maybe? I'm just kidding. 1968. Okay, let's see. Maggots hate Juneteenth. Let's just go into the holiday. Because it's about black liberation. And that's what's so, you know, they fucking hate America, guys. I hate to say it. And this is a cursey show on Friday nights. We get to curse a little bit. And, oh my goodness. I'm going to shut the window. Hold on. Poor cats. Everybody's bugging out now. Boom, boom. Now Boudica's running around. Now she's like, ah. Booty, come here, honey. It's okay, my girl. It's okay, my little girl. Come here, boo. Come on, little girl. Why? Okay. So, it's focused, Devlin. So Juneteenth is about liberation. And the thing is that if only they were patriots, if they actually loved America, they would also celebrate Juneteenth. They would celebrate black liberation. They would hear their neighbors, their people who have darker pigment saying, you know, we want to see it at the table, too. We have a different American experience than you. We have a different history than you. And all of these are valid American experiences. They're not to be suppressed or negated or vilified. It is a reality of the founding of this country that we were founded under racist-ass policies. The country was a slave society, the Roman Empire was. So that is a reality. And if you actually loved America, you would want everybody to vote, wouldn't you? You would want your neighbors in a multiracial liberal democracy to have a seat at the table so you can have a society that is at peace and harmony, right? That's the point of democracy. That was one of the things that we were able to boast about up until that traitor sent that mob to the Capitol to defecate and urinate in the halls. That we had an unbroken tradition of the peaceful transfer of power. Not anymore, of course, but You see, everything about America, that everything that actually makes America good and special and something to that people want to come to and be a part of, everything that actually makes America great, they hate. So Juneteenth undermines their entire myth that America was always great, right? It's always great. We don't need to talk about these things. A holiday that explicitly marks the end of slavery, for real, reminds maggots that America was built on human bondage, on slavery, on and we only moved forward because of black resistance. And, you know, and government, too, you know, where we had to stop the maggots of their day from keeping people in bondage. So, this clashes with their insistence, I guess, that any talk about racism is unpatriotic. What's unpatriotic? What's unpatriotic is what they're up to, crying DEI, pretending things don't exist, pretending that diversity is a problem. We hear that from Pete Hegseth. Pete Kegsbreath, he said, oh, diversity is not a strength. That's the stupidest thing he ever heard. Diversity is a strength. Of course it's a strength. That's a, you know, it's a beautiful tapestry, a quilt, a patchwork of I don't know, humanity. If they are such Christians, that's the other thing. That's how their Creator made us, with all the diversity that's in the human experience. It's their job to love, right? Love what God made. I mean, I don't believe in their bullshit man on a cloud who's just a big douchebag like they are. That's all it is. You know, their man on a cloud is just a giant version of their own small selves on which they project all their bigotries and give themselves excuses to be douchebags. So, yeah, maggots, here's the thing. Maggots are having meltdowns, of course, but so today's a national holiday, but Trader Trump, in whatever he could do, he couldn't cancel the holiday, but he made one of the things that you could do on Juneteenth, just like MLK's birthday, was you can visit our national parks and celebrate America. By remember MLK and celebrate America and the beauty of our national parks, which wouldn't exist if maggots had their way. It barely exists now. They're opening up all kinds of federally protected land to corporation ravaging. So, but instead of making the parks free on MLK's birthday and Juneteenth, Trader Trump did away with that, and instead he replaced it with his own birthday. You could go to our national parks for free on Trader Trump's birthday, if you can believe that. It's so disgraceful. And he signed this executive order the same day that he took away the holidays, you know, free admission into the national parks on MLK's birthday and Juneteenth. He replaced it with his own rotten, that cursed day. Oh, but it also happens to fall on Flag Day. That's how they do it. That's how he did it. It's not my birthday. It's Flag Day, but it's also my birthday. It's like that's what happened at the UFC fight. It wasn't for me. It was America, celebrating America. Even though everybody sang the baboon happy birthday. What a big birthday boy we have, don't we? He's such a big boy. Look at him. In his all his birthday. He's a big boy now. Such a big, powerful boy. You're the boss, right? That's what he said. I'm just thinking now as I'm saying this because there was... this is Twitter. As we all know, Twitter is a cesspool filled with Russian bots and Nazis. Would you date a smart Trump supporter? Don't lie. That's like an oxymoron right there. What do they call that? When you say, like, military intelligence, smart Trump supporter? Does that look like a smart Trump supporter? That it's an impossibility. It's like a genius and a racist, or a smart racist. Being intelligent and a racist are diametrically opposed to each other. There are studies on this too. Low IQ, low effort thinking leads to racism. You know, low effort thinking is just like conservative thought, and low effort thinking goes hand in hand. These are studies, not me making it up. What is this shit? Defend the homeland. Okay, Nazis. Oh my God. How would you rate Marco Rubio's performance? Jesus Christ. We're just reviewing what they're posting on the official White House website. Our country is strong, safe, and respected again like never before. Hardly. Not at all. We're not respected. We're vilified. We are reviled. We're respected when we had normal presidents. Look at this. What a difference between Obama's Communist Party event and Trump's UFC rally. Not one single American flag. No red, white, and blue anywhere. They can all go to hell, says Trump girl, who is probably a Russian bot, by the way. First of all, that's another... We don't really need to go into it, but the... waving a flag have to do with... being a patriot. You see, they like the symbols of patriotism. The symbols they can get because, like a baby. You know, when you're a kid, you're like, yay, USA, but you don't really understand the substance. It's the same thing with maggots and Republicans. They love the symbols of America because the substance is repulsive to them. The substance is above them. They can never grasp it. The UFC fight was the most disgusting, divisive, filthy event ever to take place on the White House lawn. You had to pay to get in it. It was branded with all the Trump crime family's grifts. It featured all kinds of divisiveness and violence of two idiots beating the shit out of each other. It's not sportsmanship. And then they disgraced all of the rooms of the White House, the whole thing. And then, of course, it's all about who's in on the in and who's on the out. And then they wouldn't miss an opportunity to kick down on trans people, on less than 1% of the population. What I see at the Obama's event, what normal people see, are what we hope to be, the best of America. Unity, creativity, service, intelligence, compassion. That's what we see. Creativity. Right? None of that existed at the UFC. So, yeah. It's all a grift for the Republicans. for Trump, especially. So that's why they need, you know, I don't know. Going on to Twitter, as we see, it's another alternate reality because it is filled with propaganda. So if you are a maggot, you're at home on Twitter. You're feeding your delusion. And as we know, many of these accounts, these Trump accounts, are generated from the bowels of the Kremlin. And I do mean the bowels. I was trying to find this one tweet, but it doesn't matter. Because they put out Trump, you know, it was from the official White House. Look at this shit. Oh, I think this is a parody, actually. Gary Peterson. I think that's a parody account. A maggot parody. Like, sort of along the lines of Colbert. Who, he pretends to be a maggot? Oh, God. All right. I've had enough of that. Jesus Christ. Like, what is with Trump and his obsession with grabbing men's muscles? He's very gay. If only they would get help. It really is true. Maggots, there's some self-loathing there. And in the Epstein files, there's a thing about Trump doing some sexual activity with another man. I think Bill Clinton is in there. I don't know. We should see the Epstein files. They should release the Epstein files. Like, do you like Gladiator movies? That's what it seems like he's saying to him. So, yeah. Okay. Let me go to this other story. There's a few things. The disgusting Trump crime family. I want to get to this. Where is it? They ruin everything they touch. Oh, yeah. Bill Pulte, who is in the, you know, this unqualified director of national intelligence, a real estate guy. Where is it? Trump put him in. He started today. I think it was, yeah, he started. And where is it? Reset my password. No, thank you. Not now. Not now. Hold on. YouTube. That's another story I want to get to. The crypto. All right. I'm trying to get where I, you know, the stories I'm talking about. I have on the screen here. Here it is. I'll have to find it. Thank you for your patience. Okay, so on Bill Pulte's first day, Trump sent him in here. In fact, as we know, everybody that Republicans put in charge of an agency, a bureaucracy, an institution, they're there to destroy that institution. And that's how you destroy a country, when you destroy the civil service. You rip apart the democracy from the inside out. We're a very big country. We're a diverse country. We have a constitution still. We do have a mandate to promote the general welfare. And I know that maggots have a fundamental disagreement with that, and they think that government only exists to beat people over the head. And that's it, you know, the military and police. Even Trump said it. Oh, we can't do health care. We can't do daycare. We can't do anything life-affirming. We just got to kill without mercy and build towers and monuments to traitor Trump and build a ballroom. So Bill Pulte was put in there to serve as acting. You know, he loves his acting directors because they don't have to go through the same vetting. And so he put him in there for director of national intelligence. And on the first day, he instructed his underlings to bring him a list of the people that needed to be fired. So this unqualified, unfit, America-hating succubus, sycophant of a con man who's trying to fuck with the elections because he is addicted to power, he's sent this piece of dirt in there to destroy the very system that he's supposed to lead. That's all he's in there to do, like a termite whittling away at the pillars of democracy. But that's what Elon Musk did. How many people are going to be fired? I wonder what color they'll be. I wonder what pigment shade they'll be. He showed up on his first day and demanded a list of employees to fire. It made clear to them that he was looking to do across the board large-scale firings in line with Trump's entire, you know, first couple of months where thousands of people were fired. So all these professionals in the Department of Homeland Security, people who are keeping us safe, who are supposedly, you know, they know what they're doing. They're not like Bill Pulte. These are people with experience in their tasks. They're not just in there. They didn't get the job to destroy their jobs. That's how much they hate America and the American people. It's just like I was saying on the Stephanie Miller show the other day when she said something about how, what do you think they're doing this for? About, I think we were talking about Bill Pulte, maybe I'm wrong, but I said, because, this is what I think, they don't care if we're attacked, clearly. If this country is attacked, or, you know, whatever, if there's a terrorist attack, they will use it as another excuse to crack down on the American people. They'll use it as an excuse to end the elections, or fuck with the elections, or flood the streets with ice, or whatever. It's not about making the country function. You don't do this to something that you have reverence for. You don't destroy it. So you're just going to fire hundreds of people, thousands perhaps, who knows? So, yeah, I mean, a list. He doesn't know what the fuck. He just got there. He doesn't know. He doesn't have any experience in this field. So who the fuck is he to come in to this giant bureaucracy and start chopping heads off? Just like what happened with Elon Musk, the Nazi non-genius grifter first trillionaire who should be stripped of his ill-gotten gains. Just like that, he went in and he fired people, he canceled things that shouldn't have been canceled, they clawed back money that was used to keep America safe and like with the screw worms that we're now dealing with thanks to traitor Trump. They eliminated the budget that and the department, they decimated the department that were in charge of monitoring the screw we're now dealing with thanks to traitor Trump. They eliminated the budget that and the department, they decimated the department.

rising flies. You look at these liberal, loony liberals doing things that science, all this sciencey shit, waste, fraud, and abuse. They don't know what the fuck they're doing. Just like what went on in the pool, in the reflecting pool. It's the same thing. That is a complete, that is such a metaphor for what we're dealing with. That traitor Trump promises the moon, can't deliver a pizza. All the hype, all of the grift, sucking on the federal treasury like it's his own personal binky. And then it can't even last a week when the practicality of it, when the actual project meets reality, it crumbles. The minute it meets reality, because it's all hype. It's all nothing. There's nothing there. There's nothing backing it up. All talk, no action, as we used to say on Cleveland Avenue back in the day. And that's the truth. What else is new? Millions of dollars. And then what do these assholes do? Now they're pouring peroxide. Giant, they went down to the Costco and bought them out of all the peroxide and shoveling it into, well, pouring it, not shoveling, but pouring it into the lake. I feel bad for the ducks. You know, I'm a big animal activist. Doesn't anybody think of the ducks? Of course not. They don't think of the ducks. They don't think of the people. Ducks don't stand a chance. Yeah, well, people like to go to the reflecting pond when it was nice and decent and wasn't filled with scum. And the algae. I was talking about the maggots, but, you know. Uh-oh. Hold on. What's going on? Is this... Are we still live? Okay. For a second there, I thought we had lost the stream. Yeah, all hat, no cattle. Grumpy. Exactly. That's what it is. It's all this talk. Only I can do it. Only I can fix it. You fixed it all right. You fixed it for yourself. And you fucked us. Oh, well, let's get to this other thing. You know, I'm just so pissed off about this Bill Pulte bullshit. That immediately, I'm so tired of the cruelty. That's what it is, too. We need to have a functioning bureaucracy. We need these agencies to be filled with professionals that love their jobs, that have good benefits, that treat them good, that they can go on vacation. That we should all have jobs like this, where people are respected. Especially in government. Getting a government job should be something people want to aspire to. But of course, the way that the propaganda goes, it's been vilified for generations now. Thanks to Fox News and all the Rupert Murdoch poison rags that never turn a profit. But profit is not in their business model. Their business model is propaganda. And people should want to get a good government job. Not that you shouldn't want to get a private sector job, but those government jobs should be good jobs because you're serving your country and your community. Many of these jobs in the federal agencies, you have to take an oath to the Constitution and the people. You take an oath to protect and defend the Constitution and the people. You're tasked with an important mission there. And if you love your country, I know that the maggots don't seem to get that.
They just want to wave a flag. That means nothing. What the fuck does waving a flag mean if you are tearing everything?

everything apart and tearing it down and firing your fellow Americans and making things not function and ripping the country apart and targeting minorities, dragging, you know, on Juneteenth, that these maggots, what are they doing? We're going back to Jim Crow now? Eliminating black power in any form in these red states? Gerrymandering them out of existence? Like this was, I don't know, in the Jim Crow era. That's really it. What are you afraid of? If you're such, if your policies are so good, if your policies are so popular, according to the bullshit on Twitter, they keep posting. I just saw before we went on air, Caroline Leavitt wrote, Trump is 93% popular in the Republican Party. And, okay, if that's, well, it's not the Republican Party. It's the maggots. Same thing, right? But it's normal Republicans. Though they're gone, of course. But it's not the American people. It's the maggots, which are about 35%, because that's the authoritarian follower personality. But they always got to convince us how popular they are. If they were popular, they would just be popular. You don't see Mondani out here like, I'm 90% popular. Look at me. Popular me. They all love me. No, because he's fucking doing things. And guess what happens? He gets popular then. People like him. They say, keep it up. Keep up the good work. You're doing a great job. You get to be popular when you're serving your country and community. That's how you get popular, Republicans. You don't rip shit apart. You don't fire people, kick people off of Medicare, Social Security. You don't kick people off of their health care. You don't make it harder for people to make it through the goddamn week. And then what do you do on top of it? Tear people apart. Well, give them some trans people to kick down on. That'll satisfy him. Let him eat hate. So, you want to be popular? That's the secret. I'll whisper the secret to you. Do some popular shit. Right? FDR? The only reason he wasn't elected to a fifth landslide term was because he was dead. Not because he was like, I'm popular. He was fucking popular because he delivered for the American people. And we're still living in his shadow, thank God. That's what Republicans are working on too, though. Oh, Lord. People need to listen to this show. They really do. And stop with the voting for their own demise. You know, it's so true. Drew on the chat says, acting positions shouldn't have the authority to fire anyone. You're right. Who the fuck are they? Acting. These are professionals that have more experience than these acting assholes, especially Bill Pulte. What a disgrace. But it goes, it's par for the course. It's like when Trader Trump was supposedly negotiating with the Iranians. There was reporting that the Iranians were shocked that Trader Trump's delegation consisted of Jared Kushner and the real estate guy. I can't remember his name right now. And that's it. And no nuclear scientists, no diplomats. That's insulting to the Iranians. But it's also revealing. They knew what they were dealing with. They know how to manipulate the baboon. And
only traitor Trump, only someone as inept, incompetent, and corrupt as him could have pulled that off. Made the Iranians, given it, you know, made Iran great again. Really? He made them, you know, you realize this memorandum of whatever the dumb basic bitchery is only last, it only lasts 60 days. And then they'll, we'll go back to dropping bombs on their heads. Oh, what a tough guy you are. So tough. I'm sure they're scared. Dropping bombs on their head. Well, they dropped a few bombs on our heads and they killed American soldiers needlessly. What a disgrace. What a shame. That's what pisses me off. That these young people are in their cold, early graves because of Trump for no good reason. Yet again, that's all they do. That is all they do. So, I know we're, there's a lot to go, a lot to talk about, but also shows coming to an end soon. Jesus Christ. I want to talk about this. This is the grift that keeps on grifting that needs to be on every, I think on every corporate media show, but it's not. Oh, fuck. What happened there? There we go. Okay. From Reuters, there's a report. They did a very extensive report on the Trump crime family. Hold on. That looks a little better. Ugh. Yeah, this is... I mean, I'm just thinking of that tweet about how not a flag in sight, not like UFC. Yeah, there's not even, there's no Monster energy drink branding. There's no crypto.com, buy this, buy that. There was no gatekeepers from corporate America. There was no screaming and yelling at a targeted minority group. Wasn't anything like that in the Obama celebration. But, you know, they really cannot advance their kiss-up, kick-down bad ideas without dividing the country. So this has been going on for a long time. And you know what's so ironic? When I was, I don't know, I was watching, because I have to watch some right-wing shit sometimes, and there was these right-wingers, they were complaining that they're like, oh, liberals are upset, or that they were like, they want the Americans to lose in the World Cup. That's what they were saying, which is bullshit. That's not, no one, I'm a liberal, I hang around liberals. No one was like, not cheering for the U.S. team. That's what maggots do. Remember, we can have, I have so many examples. Remember the women's soccer team. They were hoping they lost. Didn't they celebrate? Well, didn't they lose? I don't know. I don't really follow sports, but they were celebrating a loss because they didn't like the Megan somebody. But this is a long tradition in MAGA-try. Remember when Obama was president and it was, what's his name? Oh, they were trying to get the Olympics in Chicago. Chicago was doing a presentation. They put their hat in the ring for hosting the Olympics. And then it came out that Chicago was out of the running. And there was like a CPAC convention going on at the same time. And I always remember it. They all cheered when the announcement came out that Chicago had lost the bid for the Olympics that year. And you want to talk about... It was so bizarre to me because... What are you cheering for? See, when
America loses, Republicans cheer. I'm looking this up. Wait, CPAC, cheer, Olympics. It was many, many years ago. Olympics loss. Olympics. Chicago loss. I'm sure it's on YouTube somewhere. And it was all over. There was clips on Rush Limbaugh. He was laughing. And yeah, here it is. From 2009. This is an article that refers to it. Basking in the Olympic snub. Yeah, they were all celebrating. They were even celebrating it on Fox News. That was very bizarre to me. So, you know, once again, everything is either a projection or a confession. I know you are, but what am I? That's the Republican motto. Besides, let them eat hate. I know you are, but what am I? I'm rubber, you're glue, whatever you say. Bounces off of me and sticks to you, something like that. But, yeah, they always cheer. They cheer when Americans get fired. What are you cheering? You know, when that fucking trillionaire fired our fellow Americans, this immigrant trillionaire took American jobs away while sucking on our federal treasury. He danced around on stage with a chainsaw like a goddamn supervillain. Well, okay, here's a Reuters article. Where is it? Hold on. Yes, not that one. So, okay, according to Reuters, in this, the Reuters investigation, the Trump crime family has extracted at least $2.3 billion from four cryptocurrency ventures since Trader Trump got back into the White House. Nice grift, if you can get it. Liberty World Financial, the Trump meme coin, American Bitcoin, and ALT5 Sigma is now all rebranded as AI Financial Group. In the first half of 2025 alone, more than $800 million came from selling crypto assets. More than a million investors lost money. Okay, they lost approximately the same amount that the Trumps made. This is classic Trump grift. Reuters based its findings on blockchain records, corporate filings. This is not just... Oh, shit. Here's Tara Jr. Shit. What the hell? Oh, he just surprised me there. Blockchain findings. Where is it? So they did the investigation. They weren't waiting for Trader Trump and his crime family to provide them any kind of record because they wouldn't. So they went digging, which is what journalism should be. It's not just sitting and or standing in the White House press room asking questions to a liar and then taking it down and then doing a poll or something. So they went and they dug through these financial records. And so eight government ethics experts called it the most unprecedented conflict of interest in modern American history. They also made mention that it is legal, what they're up to, which tells you everything you need to know about the state of American law and the American government at this point. They're making all this grifting and siphoning off of, you know, anything. The government, they're writing regulations that allow this shit to go through, and it is, of course, disgusting. The Trumps risked none of their own capital. This is what Trump's done his entire life. They licensed the name, they promoted it, and then they took a cut. World Liberty Financial
route about 75% of governance I'm just reading from it. It says World Liberty Financial routes 75% of governance token proceeds to this Trump-controlled entity. The Trump meme coin is down 97% from its peak. And, yeah, the people who bought in, meaning, this is what it means. I don't know. I don't trade in meme coins. It's very confusing to me. But the people who bought this lost money. They lost their shirts on this shit when the Trumps, of course, made buku bucks. So this is how it works. The mechanics, I don't, you know, maybe you know, I don't know. The structure, it says, the structure is not complicated. The Trump family controlled the overwhelming majority of the tokens from launch. When ordinary people bought in, the price rose. Then the founders sold. So the price collapsed. And retail investors were left holding these worthless assets. Well, that makes sense to me. They hyped it. It's like pump and dump. Isn't that what they call it? So Trader Trump and his family of grifters created this meme coin. They hyped it up. All their maggot flying monkeys bought into it. And they, when it went up, they immediately took their profits and ran. And then when word got out that Trader Trump had sold his shares, the meme coin collapsed. The house always wins, right? The family collected fees, this is the other thing, on every trade, regardless of the price direction. That's how they made their money, too. And keep in mind, they all have meme coins. The entire Trump crime family. Melania has a meme coin. Barron has a meme coin. You know, he should be right now in Fort Jackson, South Carolina, as I was, getting trained to be in the military. That's where Barron should be for the first time in American history when a president sent us to war and had a military-aged child. For the first time in American history, that child did not put on the uniform of this country. That says everything about who they are. They're not of service at all. They're not even of the appearance of service. They're of self-service. That's what we're dealing with. Smallness, too. I keep thinking about that Trump sign coming off of the Kennedy Center, the name, it's still covered. They still have a tarp over it. That's how small and fragile and frail that thing is. And when that great getting up morning comes, it will be the Damnatio Memoriae. We gotta go there, where the erasing of the memory, the damnation of memory, every name, every airport, you know, because you know what's going to happen. The Republicans, I wonder though, actually, now that I'm saying that, I don't know if the fever will break, I won't go that far, but will they be as enthusiastically putting his name on everything? Airports, money, proposing everything, just to please the dear leader. What did that Maria lunatic just put? She proposed something. Maria, Representative Luna, right? Something Luna. She proposed, I'm looking it up, something with Trump's name on it. Something with Trump's name on it. I got to figure out a way to do that with
my voice instead of typing. Yeah, let me see. Oh, no. Maria, it's, her name's not Maria, it's Anna. Representative Anna Paulina Luna introduced a bill directing the Secretary of the Interior to arrange for the carving of, get ready, the figure of President Donald J. Trump on Mount Rushmore. What a dumb, basic bitch. What else? I thought it was something else, too. They got the money, too. Something else. Unreal. She also, on top of that, introduced a House resolution to declare... Oh, this is it, too. This is what I saw. She introduced a House resolution to declare Trump's first impeachment invalid, trying to rewrite the historical record of the fact that he is a criminal. That was the one where he said to Zelensky, he took our money, taxpayer money, that our representatives had already voted on to give to the Ukrainians to fight the Russian invasion that hadn't yet happened. And Trader Trump said, I want you to do me a favor, though, before he released the money, which he had no business, he had no right. The president doesn't hold the purse strings, which is why it's so baffling why he gets to spend money willy-nilly on everything. But you know why? Because I was watching something about that, and someone who worked in the government was explaining that he is stealing it from probably the Secret Service, because all he has to do is say it's for national security, and the Secret Service has a, you know, they have their budget, and it often has more in it than, because it carries over, and he's just stealing it, saying we need this for national security. That's how he's getting it. And but you know, that's a thing that has to be put back into the hands of Congress when we get this horrible time is behind us. There's so many policies that we have to implement to shore up all of the weaknesses that Trader Trump exploited in our system. We got our work cut out for us. And it starts here, though. It starts with the message. It starts with, I'm not kidding, shows like this. Everywhere that a maggot goes, everywhere that a somewhat reachable, normal, somewhere, Republican, who's a Republican, not a Republican, who's maybe a Republican, that wherever they go, they should encounter our message. That is, it's not, you know, nothing out of the ordinary. It's, we promote the progressive policies that built the middle class, that built America, that not just built America, created America. America is a progressive experiment. That's what Republicans hate about it. There's no getting around it. Overthrowing a king and an aristocracy is a progressive endeavor. It's not conservative. A conservative endeavor would be a loyalist, would be, let's keep it the same. The king is our natural lord, and we will obey. That's conservatism. And this country was certainly not founded in conservatism or Judeo-Christian values. They only say Judeo because they're trying to sound like they're not racists. Or they're, you know, or they're multicultural. Which they're not. So, yeah, getting back to the Trump crime family, the bottom line is the con man signing the crypto regulations is the same one profiting from the crypto industry. That's why initially he hated crypto, because he said it was a con, it's a scam. And then somebody explained to him that he could make a lot of money.
his 80-year-old carcass could make more money while he strips people of health care, fires people, sends people to the bread lines without enough money to buy bread, I guess. So they're on the bread lines. And then he cuts the bread lines. Who am I kidding? Especially if you're in a red state. But we all remember in the beginning of this maladministration, the second maladministration, the holders of the Trump meme coin, the largest holders, these billionaires, these other con jobs, some of them actually, I think there was one of them, received a pardon from Trader Trump. Oh, God. He invited them to a private dinner, and that was attended by foreign nationals, and then the anonymous people, right? They were, one guy was wearing a mask. Who's that guy? Anybody remember? He was calling himself some weird name, but nobody knows who he is. And it was all a dinner with the presidential seal. But he said, this is not, has nothing to do with me, because there were some pushback, very slight, of course, not from the right wing, but people like, this is illegal. You can't use the office of the presidency to hawk your meme coin and then have a dinner at the White House. So he had it at the Bedminster Golf Course, but he stood behind a podium that had the seal of the United States on it. What a disgrace. What an absolute effing disgrace. The corruption is so out in the open now, it's almost, it's unsettling. It's not almost unsettling. It is, it's dizzying. That's why it's like, wait a minute, how do we deal with this? This is beyond anything we've ever seen. Especially for that asshole, like saying, it's like nobody's ever seen. And I just can never get over the fact that he's 80. What? How much more do you need? And the other thing, when he's not a healthy man, as we know. I do hope he makes it, though. I know. I'm waiting for I'm looking forward to the great getting up morning, like all patriots. But I do hope he makes it to the end of his maladministration. And I know there won't be a peaceful transfer of power. I just hope, maybe he'll, legally and peacefully cross over on before he has a chance to have another insurrection. But I don't want J.D. Vance in the office of the presidency. He's worse. They're all bad, but J.D. Vance is almost more terrifying than Trump, because he's like, he's just a shapeshifter. He is bought by Peter Thiel, who is a Nazi and also a kook. And J.D. Vance has no morals. He says and does whatever. And he doesn't believe in democracy. We know that. Hence his relationship with Peter Thiel, who also doesn't believe in democracy. So, yeah. It's an interesting time. And so what do we do about the corruption? The Trump crime family corruption. And they have the nerve to point, and I like all that time when Biden was in office, and we had to hear about the Biden crime family, which is a joke. I mean, every accusation is a confession. They spent years, remember, running committee hearings, issuing subpoenas, calling Biden's family the crime family, the Biden crime family. After all, nothing. Where did it come from? What did it amount to? It amounted to Hunter Biden's personal failures, his personal struggles, and a disputed tax case. That was it.
So Hunter Biden had the courage to get sober, to get clean, and to be honest about it and talk about it. And what do Republicans do? They vilify him. Right? Right, Junior? He's cute, but he's biting the wires. It's so sickening. You know, Hunter Biden comes out and shares his story, his struggle. And his father says, I'm proud of my son. I love my son. I'm proud of him. Now, Hunter Biden has a lot of trauma in his life. He was in the car when his mother died. He almost died. His brother died, you know, of brain cancer. All of these are traumatic experiences that shape somebody. And there goes your compassionate conservatism. All they do is mock. Like they have no struggles, right? Like these are untreated alcoholics and addicts. Like Pete Hegseth and you could... All of them. All have problems. Who's the other one? There's a bunch of... Oh, yeah. FBI asshole. Cash Patel. They need the damn jaws of life to break him out because he's hung over. He's sleeping it off. It's like... But then... Okay. Not to get off on that track, but it's like unbelievable. The corruption is just so beyond. And there's... Look at yourselves, Republicans, and notice, you don't hear, we go after Pete Hegseth. He's an untreated alcoholic. He's the one that said, I will not drink if you give me this job. Who in their right mind would give somebody a job contingent on them not taking a drink? Right? You're in a big job. This is like a really big boy responsibility now. But only only Republicans would confirm someone who in their confirmation hearing said, if you give me this job, I won't drink. And then we have Justice, I like beer. And, what's troubling is that alcoholism is, as somebody in recovery, I know this, if he's not drinking, then it really doesn't matter. You could be a dry drunk. He's a dry drunk. Is he in recovery? I know his wife follows him everywhere. Like, that's supposed to be his sober companion, keeping him sober, supposedly. It don't work like that. That's why he's always got to be such a tough guy. So much to prove, these people. Because they know somewhere in their tiny hearts and their tiny brains, they know that they're not fit. They're not fit for service. They're not fit for office. That's what it's about. That's why they overcompensate and bully. It's a sign. It's like right out of Freud. Get the help you need. Please, get help. That's why they pick on people who are weaker. They're just so ugly on the inside. Yeah, so there you go. But we had to hear about the Biden crime family, but... Was Biden ever charged with anything? All that money. That's the other thing. They always do that to Democrats. They, just like Trump said to Zelensky, you don't have to actually do an investigation. You just have to announce the investigation. That's what they did. They did that to Hillary Clinton. They spent $25 million going after Hillary Clinton and that Whitewater deal all that was back in the day. $25 million was something back then. They spent all this money going up her ass trying to find something to indict. They could never do it, though. They just have to waste everybody's time and money. They got to lecture us on... personal responsibility.
Take fucking responsibility, you know? Republicans, stop. Just stop already. Stop. Stop with the investigations, your bullshit. Stop. Isn't it exhausting? They must be exhausted, right? Isn't it exhausting acting? Acting as if, fronting. Fronting all the time. Trying to pretend you're something you're not. Just stop. It would be so much easier to just be a sincere partner in governance. Accept the fact that we are a multiracial liberal democracy. Accept the fact that human beings are diverse and different, and some are gay and some are trans. Accept that. Except that they're not, that Christians aren't, it's not an obligation. You don't have to be a Christian to be an American. Not that you are Christian, for God's sakes. And just accept it. Accept, take a civics class. Take a class in the Constitution. Get to know it. Get to understand it. Say, okay, I can be a Christian, but I don't have to shove it down everybody's throats. Oh, okay, I can have my godly marriage with my partner, but I don't have to inflict my manias on everyone. If somebody wants to form a legal marriage contract with somebody of the same peepee, good for them. If I don't like that, I keep my business to myself. All right? That's it. And some people are trans. That's just the way it is. I don't like it. I don't have to like it. Me liking it doesn't affect their lives, their existence. All I got to do is leave them alone. How about that? But that's what I mean. It takes maturity. And they want to change the world to conform to them because of their sicknesses. Because they can't accept themselves. Everything, you know, if they had to actually perform in government or in their positions of authority, then we would all see how inadequate they are. That's what they're afraid of. That's why they can't get rid of their privilege. They can't make all things equal, a seat at the table for everyone. Forget it. They need their privilege. They need their advantages. They need the rigging the game. Because otherwise, what are they going to do? You know, they're very inadequate. That's why they behave like that. And this is why they try to turn the country into what they think it should be. And but it's not the system that the founders entrusted to us. It's not the multiracial liberal democracy. It's not the constitutionally limited democratic republic, nation of immigrants, nation of laws that promotes the general welfare. That's not what they're talking about. They want a king. They say it. They act like it. Know them by their fruits. And that's why people like Tallarico and John Fugelsang are really triggering them. Let me see. It's 10:30. Right? Am I right? Thank you. Oh, wow. We got Joanna. Johanna, thank you for being a member in the Booty Boo level. Thank you for joining the show. That really means a lot to me. Thank you so much. Keeping the show going and growing. Thank you for hanging out on Friday. And thank you, Bingo, for your super chat and your cute little emoji. And thank you, JD Christie, for your super chat and your cute little black cat emoji. All right, so, like I said, I was going to cut the show short, but because we're on the subject, we're going to finish up. I wanted to go over... Oh, shut this fucking guy up, right? Where is it?
John Fuglesang wrote an article. Here it is. Since we're on the subject, this is in The Nation magazine, and he wrote, and they're releasing a special edition of The Nation in honor of our 250th birthday, that Americans, 72 million Americans shamefully voted to let that thing have the power, voted to put that thing, that unfit, tax-cheating, draft-dodging, wannabe dictator con man in charge of our celebrations. So, well, anyway, John Fuglesang knows what he's talking about. Not like J.D. Vance. That's another thing. J.D. Vance is going all over the place discussing his conversion, supposedly, to Catholicism. And he was being interviewed and with him and his wife, saying, how do you get along, or you're of two different faiths? How do you make it work? And he was saying, well, I'm a Christian, and Usha's not Christian, or whatever he was saying, but he kept calling himself a Christian. And I don't know, I just thought that was interesting, because I thought he converted to Catholicism. And as a Catholic, I was raised Catholic, as you guys know. I mean, Tara Devlin. And my mother was a nun, like John Fuglesang. His mother was a nun. That's what we have in common. My mother was a nun. And I just thought that was interesting, because Catholics don't call themselves Christians. Like, when you say, what's your religion, to a Catholic, they say, I'm Catholic. They don't say, I'm a Christian. That's like a evangelical way to put it. So it just makes me think, either, I don't know, he's there's no accidents. J.D. Vance is very calculated, and I don't know why he chose to call himself a Catholic. Is he really? Come on. But there's it's probably a Peter Thiel thing, because Peter Thiel's all about the Antichrist and exorcisms. I mean, these are fucking kooky people, guys. That's why they should not be billionaires. And Peter and J.D. Vance is part of the problem, because he's one of their, he's a puppet of these people, these dark enlightenment people. So, but John Fuglesang wrote this article. Hold on. And where is it? Where is it? I have notes. Come on. See? Wait a second. Thank you for being you. Thank you for all you do to keep the show going and growing. Become a patron at patreon.com/Tara Devlin. Thank you for letting me hang out with you every Friday night. It really means a lot. And it keeps us sane, I think. Keeps me sane. Thank you for everything. So, all right. John Fuglesang's article on The Nation. I'm not going to read the whole thing, but basically he writes, hold on, fucking shit, I'm having a problem with my computer. Damn it. I'm getting like, I should have restarted. I'm getting a beach ball. Oh boy. I'm having problems. And that's okay. This is the way it is. This is the liberal media. We don't have billionaire benefactors. And maybe one day,
if you become a patron or subscribe to the Substack and whatnot, I can get a goddamn producer in here that will push these buttons and things will go a lot smoother. I'll tell you that. So, okay. So, in John Fugelsang's article, he writes that separation of church and state is both core to the American experiment and directly under assault by white Christian nationalists who want a state-backed Christian supremacy, not religious freedom. Boom, drop the mic. And that's what they hate about John Fugelsang. He's out there. He is really doing the Lord's work, so to speak, because he's going to their places and he's confronting them with the facts. He's confronting them with the Bible, not the facts. He's using the Bible against them. He's proving he's using Jesus' words against them, I should say. So, and we know this, and this is what's so devious about the Republicans. They're like, oh, we're founded in Judeo-Christian values. That's why, they can wave their flags all damn day. They are confused about America. They don't like America. So they have to rewrite the history of America. They have to rewrite America's founding. America was founded as a deliberately secular republic where government protects all beliefs precisely by imposing none. In the Constitution, it specifically says that. It doesn't say we're a Christian nation. In fact, it used deliberately the term nature's God. But Republicans, of course, they like to twist that into meaning, oh, look, the founders were all these religious fanatics. We could find religious fanatics in our founding story. Oh, yeah. But not in the Constitution. Not in the Constitution. And in fact, where we had the religious fanatics, a lot of bullshit broke out. Like in Salem, Massachusetts. In fact, Ben Franklin fled these religious fanatics. So, yeah, I can't even imagine having to live during that time with these kooks running around, even worse than now. They're pretty bad, but whew. So, but we were the secular experiment or the antidote to the church-state intertwined government that the founders rebelled against. That's how the humans were kept down for thousands of years, through church and state entrenchment. The king got his power from God. The king answered only to God, and in fact, God made the king. And rebelling against the king meant you were rebelling against God. That's how they kept people in their place. And don't rebel. Don't ask for anything. The king is there to protect you from outside forces. That's it. If you have a problem, go to the church. And you don't pester your betters for anything. You don't pester them for a decent life or a seat at the table or a fair share of the profits that your labor makes possible in the first place. You're meant to toil, and you will get your rewards in heaven. That's what they heard. That's the story that they all had to live by. And this country was the antidote to that. That's why they didn't want to deal with naming a state religion. They would never do that. Enlightenment thinkers would never do that. Because it was also the recipe for revolution, for misery. And they knew leaving slavery intact was another bill that was eventually going to have to be paid.
But they made the country a secular government, and in fact, they even wrote about it. It's in our treaties, our original treaties, where Thomas Jefferson wrote that to a Muslim nation that we have no issue with the Mohammedan, and America has, we're not bound by any religion. And that's why there is no religious test for office. And that means you don't have to be a Christian. You could be nothing. You could be anything. But this Christian nationalism that we are dealing with is a political project to make Christian conservatives in control over our society and government, and they got to do that by control. They got to gut the pluralism and the secularism and use the state. But it's all about control. You know, use the state to enforce this theology. That's why they got to put up the Ten Commandments in classrooms. Hey, what a joke. Paxton putting up the Ten Commandments in classrooms. Him. You know, the con man, the cheat, the crook, the adulterer. It says it right there. Don't commit adultery. I feel bad for these kids sitting in class. What's adultery? Give me a break. And all of those Ten Commandments, these Republicans break constantly. Traitor Trump has broken every single one of the commandments. Give me a break. The Ten Commandments. Get the fuck out of here with this bullshit, right? I mean, it's so juvenile, too. We don't need your Ten Commandments. Thou shalt not commit adultery. Thou shalt not steal. Thou shalt not, curse, right? Honor thy mother and father. Thou shalt not take the Lord's name in vain. Okay. How about promote the general welfare? How about sick leave, living wages? How about we get a vacation? How about we get to retire in America? That's your shining city on a hill. We get to take a day off. We go to the doctor when we're sick. We don't worry about medical bills, because we got this, right? We're in this together, e pluribus unum and all. That's what I can't fucking stand about these Republicans. If only, right? If only they were the people they pretend to be. If only they were Christians. Like John Fugelsang is a Christian. Exactly, right? The Constitution. This is what they say. This is what John writes in the article. I'll just pull out some of his points. He says, you hear Ray? That's Ray. He's meowing. He probably has his toy in his... He has a little banana toy that he walks around with. And he meows. So, if you hear that, he's okay. He sounds weird. He's like, meow. But I sound weird doing that. So, okay. The Constitution doesn't say separation of church and state. This is what the Republicans say. The phrase is Jefferson's, but the concept is baked into the structure. There are no religious tests, no established church, protection for free exercise of religion, and a founding statute consciously separating government and religion, and that is the Virginia Statute. So he's eviscerating their arguments with facts, with the reality. The Constitution, then the Republicans say, Constitution mentions the year of our Lord, so therefore it is a Christian document. But
the language, as John points out, is a convention. That's a convention, not theology. That's just a phrase that they use. That's how they wrote at the time. It's not a matter of religion or theology. And then they say the U.S. was founded on Judeo-Christian values. The reality is that the founders deliberately avoided any religious framework in the Constitution, a matter of religion or theology. And then they say the U.S. was founded on Judeo-Christian values. The reality is that

history, and you know, like they are, like Trader Trump is the most ignorant person to ever, and I say person, I'm being generous, to ever squat in the White House and stain it with his stench. Am I wrong? You think when he sat in Versailles signing that memorandum of being a basic bitch that he understood the historical relevance of that? That that Macron was taking a piss out of him? Of course not. And that the whole world, whether he was intentionally doing it, is besides the point, because the whole world made note that the irony of Trump signing this memorandum of capitulation completely in a place of capitulation where the Germans capitulated. So, yeah. What happened to total and complete surrender? Unconditional surrender. Well, we unconditionally surrendered. And everybody knows it. And Barack Obama, yet again, proves that he can do everything better than Trader Trump could ever hope to dream. That's the whole thing. He can never just say congratulations to somebody else, or especially Obama, especially somebody who is so much better than him as a human. So there you go. I suggest or encourage everybody to read John's article. MAGA Christianity is not Christianity. He writes that they oppose, he writes, they demand policies that are the opposite of Jesus' instructions. Cruelty towards migrants. I mean, that's a direct contradiction to what Jesus said, to what their Savior, they pretend to worship, said. If you are a Christian and you want everybody to know it, and you are always talking about Jesus, and then you go explicitly against the things that he told you directly to do. Welcome the stranger. He didn't stutter. But then they turn around and inflict cruelty on the stranger. And they want to make the stranger more strange by the second. They want everybody to be afraid. Contempt for the poor. Not just indifference, right? Which is bad enough. They have outright contempt for people who aren't wealthy, who are struggling. They really do. They have contempt for the working class of this country. The fact that this country has a category called the working poor is an abomination. That should be something that doesn't exist in society, especially one that's supposed to be great. The working poor. That's why when I think about it, we got to do maybe Tuesday. I don't know. We'll know. We don't know what's going to happen by Tuesday, but I really want to go over the trillionaire. I guess it's maybe an overarching theme anyway. But anyway, but the whole being a trillionaire, how it's, we got to get on that and do something about that. We got to stop that. We should. You know, there are more of us than there are of him. And he's like a cancer cell in the body politic and human, in the whole human condition. He can live with a couple of mil. He'll be fine. But the fact that we have some Nazi running around the globe doing whatever the fuck he wants to our civilization, this sick, this untreated ketamine addict, this scourge of society, and people can't

go to the doctor. People can't retire. There are children who are hungry, who are cold, who can't get an education. That is absolutely unacceptable. It's madness and it's filth. I don't know. We got to do something legally and peacefully about it. So, yeah, okay. And hostility. Just so hostile to humanity. Okay. Guys, that's the end of the show for tonight. We went a little over. Thank you for listening. Thank you for being patrons. Patreon.com/Tara Devlin. Hold on a second. Thank you for putting up with the technical difficulties. The cats jumping. Some people don't like that, but some people like that. So what are you going to do? Thank you for putting up with... I wanted to say thank you, Binet, for being a patron. I got a couple of new patrons here. I should have mentioned this earlier. Shit, Junior, come on, man. Patreon. I'm just looking it up on my phone. And Tony, thank you, Tony G, for being a patron. Hello, hello. Binet, patron, thank you. These are a couple of new patrons that came in the past couple of days. I gotta do more for the patrons. And Max Roy, hello, hello, for being patrons. This is how we're going to keep the show going. And growing. We got to keep it growing, okay? Because then we get more show. I don't know. And I ain't getting any younger. Yeah. And we got a lot of work to do. We got 3 years to save this country. And we have 6 months, is it? To the midterms? We got to get the midterms. All right, my loves. You're the best. Thank you for hanging out. Subscribe to my Substack, because that's where I am in between shows. I'm generally on Substack, not any other place, really. You know? You know what I'm saying? Because Twitter is a cesspool, and I'm fucking tired. You don't look any older, Tara. Thank you, Commander Bond. I am old, though. I'm 58 years young, but that to me, I'm like, I don't feel old, but it is weird to be older, so, and I say my age, because why, what, whatever, what are you going to do? I don't want any surprises, so, that's life. All right, guys, you're the best. It's all in the mind, anyway. So, you're older than me, so you're old, Commander Ron. Yeah, I guess that's how it goes. When I talk to my aunt, who's in her 70s, she's like, "You're not old. You'll see." So, it's true. It's all relative. When I was young, I mean, this is old. And now I see people, it's very weird, you know. You go places and people look like babies now to me. I'll go to the vet and there'll be like a younger vet and they're a vet. I'm like, holy shit, you look like a child. And, you know, you see some cops or something, grown-ass people doing grown-ass jobs and they look like babies. That's how you know. It's kind of weird. Are you 6 feet tall? Yes, I am, Alvin. I am 6 feet tall. My whole family is tall. I come from a very tall family, except my sister she's like the runt of the litter. She's about 5'7". And
When I remember we had a family party once at some place, and I overheard the waiters saying, "My God, this family is so tall." It was true. It is true, I should say. Not was. We're very tall. I'm like regular in my family. Everybody's tall. My father was 6 feet, over 6 feet. My mother was 5'11", 5'10", 5'11". And everybody else, too. Tall, tall, tall. We're all very tall. Alrighty. What are you gonna do? I don't mind it. It is what it is. Alright, guys. Thank you for letting me share. And thank you for hanging out. And thank you, everybody, who hung out tonight on Substack, on the YouTube chat, on the Political Voices Substack. Love you all. Love you, Seawater, John Miller. Love you, too. Thank you, Charlie, APS Radio and APS Radio News. Charlie has a APS Radio, which plays classic rock and oldies all day, all round the clock, and also a classical music station. And then there's also another APS Radio that has other shows, like my show, like Robin Kincaid, Head On .live, and Cindy Sheehan has a show on APS Radio. So you can check that out. Charlie's a good man, keeping the show going and growing. He also donates to the Community Cats, which is great. Which Boudica was one. That's my little booty. See, huh? All right. That's it. I've had enough. That's what I say, but then I never hang up the fucking phone, do I? Okay, you hang up. Thank you, guys. Listen, we'll have a show on Tuesday. Let me see. Do I have any guests? I don't know. Maybe not. Probably not. Do I have a guest? We're trying to get more guests, you know, but it is summer. Not that I know. I never leave the house. I'm like a house cat. I'm always in front of this fucking computer. So, Junior. He's swiping the things again. All right, let me see. Do I have any guests? What is June? Nope, not yet. Friday we'll have Jody Hamilton back. Next Friday. That'll be fun. And I'm trying to get other people. Peoples. All right, guys. You're the best. Thank you for hanging out. I got to get Poppy back, of course. She's amazing. And Poppy Champlin. She could come on. We're trying to get John back. John Fugelsang. And others. All right, guys. Thank you for hanging out. My name is Tara Devlin. Remember, we will win. We will win. It's true. I just hope I'm alive to see it. So, we got a lot of work to do. Oh, what happened there? That's my... We are on the right side of history. We're on the right side of decency, dignity, democracy, humanity. Stop me when I'm wrong. We stick together. We win. My name is Tara Devlin. Thank you for hanging out, guys, and for all your support. Get Trump on the show. Could you imagine? Commander Bond says, I would do it. I would do it. But, yeah, that would be bad. He'd last approximately 30 seconds. I'm out of here. That's what he would say. He'd say, you're stupid. You're stupid. You're either corrupt or you're stupid. You're crooked. You're crooked. If that's what I said. Remember when Olivia Troy was on the show and she was saying that they were having a meeting about her in the White House? I said, congratulations, because that means you're doing it correctly.
All right, guys. Thank you for hanging out. We will win. My name is Tara Devlin, and I will see you very soon. See you on Substack.

0: Welcome to Between the Lines, presenting news and analysis of critical issues affecting our communities, the nation, and the world. I'm Scott Harris. This week we present Jennifer Lowenstein, former Associate Director of Middle Eastern Studies at the University of Wisconsin-Madison, who assesses the recent announcement that the U.S. and Iran reached an agreement to extend peace talks by 60 days. Ofer Naiman, a Jewish-Israeli anti-apartheid peace activist who discusses declining support for Israel's Prime Minister Benjamin Netanyahu as most Israelis continue to back the government's violent repression of Palestinians. And William Hartung of the Quincy Institute for Responsible Statecraft, who examines growing concern about the Trump Pentagon's unregulated adoption of artificial intelligence in military applications. But first, we begin with a summary of some of the week's underreported news stories.
1: As Iran, the Persian Gulf, and Lebanon have been consumed by the U.S.-Israeli war, life in Syria is slowly returning to normal after a 15-year-long brutal civil war. Damascus and surrounding areas now have round-the-clock electricity. Young people talk about starting new businesses. However, as the Christian Science Monitor reports, amid the peace, Syria is now facing growing pains, including inflation, an unequal distribution of opportunity, and the devastation of decades of dictatorship that led to a civil war that killed between 350,000 and 650,000 people. Many challenges remain. Job creation is slow, and large-scale reconstruction has yet to begin. Gulf countries have pledged billions of dollars in investment, but help from Western governments has yet to arrive. Yasser al-Mashal, vice dean of the Faculty of Economics at Damascus University, said, "The economy may be improving statistically, while ordinary citizens experience little immediate improvement in their daily lives. The current situation is a troubling paradox." A new labor-based nonprofit called Union Now will give the labor movement new tools to support striking and fired workers, including putting funds directly into the pockets of striking union members. Union Now's first funding targets will include nationwide organizing drives at companies including Amazon, Delta Airlines, and Starbucks. The project, supported by Vermont Senator Bernie Sanders and New York City Mayor Zoran Mamdani, is the brainchild of Sarah Nelson, International President of the Association of Flight Attendants, CWA. In April, a major fundraising drive was launched to create a fund to support workers who want to organize but can't because of financial constraints. Grant applications will be available for nationwide labor projects. Just 10% of U.S. workers belong to a union. Yet 70% of Americans support labor unions, a figure that's held steady for years in various polls. One of the founders of Union Now, former AFL-CIO organizing director Richard Benzinger, said, quote, "You have this combination, a perfect storm of anger among young people, economic hopelessness, and a huge amount of popularity for unions among the population." He maintains, "Trump has created such a climate of anger in young people that it fuels organizing." Two progressive candidates are running to unseat New York State Comptroller Thomas DiNapoli in the June 23rd Democratic primary election. The comptroller is responsible for fiscal oversight and management of the massive state budget, pension funds, and procurement. The position may sound tedious, but its influence is immense. The state budget alone tops $250 billion. DiNapoli, who's been in office since 2007, faces Raj Goel, an attorney, a former Kansas state legislator, and co-founder of a legal technology company. The other candidate, Drew Warshaw, is a lifelong New Yorker and former co-CEO of Enterprise Community Partners, a national nonprofit affordable housing developer. Both candidates have committed to leverage New York's pension fund to build affordable housing across the state. Goyle has pledged to improve energy affordability, divest the $300 billion New York State Common Retirement Fund from fossil fuel companies, international bonds, including Israeli bonds, and surveillance company Palantir. This week's news summary was compiled by Bob Nixon. For Between the Lines, I'm Anna Manzo.

0: For the 39th time this year, Donald Trump took to social media on June 14th to announce that the U.S. and Iran were close to finalizing a memo of understanding to end the U.S. war against Iran that was launched with Israel on February 28th. The memo, scheduled to be signed in Geneva, Switzerland on June 19th, will extend a ceasefire for another 60 days, during which time all sides will negotiate the details of a final agreement to permanently end the conflict. Although the specific framework of the deal has not been made public, Iranian and U.S. officials have leaked conflicting accounts of what's in the agreement. Those points include the U.S. lifting its naval blockade of Iranian ports in exchange for Iran reopening the Straits of Hormuz to global commercial traffic. While Iran says the U.S. will end economic sanctions and release $24 to $25 billion in frozen Iranian assets during the 60-day negotiation window, the U.S. says those outcomes depend on Iran's agreement to restrict its nuclear program, limit its missile arsenal, and curb support for regional allied militia groups. Iranian officials maintain that the peace deal with the U.S. requires Israel to withdraw its forces from Lebanon, where it occupies 20% of the country, after it launched attacks against Hezbollah in March that have killed more than 3,000 people. Your reporter spoke with Jennifer Lowenstein, former Associate Director of Middle Eastern Studies at the University of Wisconsin-Madison. Here she examines what we know about the agreement framework to extend peace talks by 60 days.
1: It's a good thing if countries are not dropping bombs on each other. So that in the most abstract sense, I do think it's a good thing. But there are good grounds for the skepticism that is going around. If you do look at the memorandum of understanding, the few items that have been leaked are very good for Iran and not good for the United States. I think we have to view this as a U.S. loss. I think it's a deserved loss, considering we started the war and we started it for no good reason. But the skepticism remains, and part of that is, in my view, the biggest part of that has to do with Lebanon. And that is because I don't see either the Netanyahu government or any government that comes in after him, if he's not reelected, honoring the parts of that agreement that have to do with Lebanon. And in fact, there have already been ceasefire violations, not major ones, but enough to cause many people to raise their eyebrows and to say, you know, what's going on here? So I think that the U.S. and Iran do want to stop pounding each other. And again, I would stress that Iran was the one attacked. We were the aggressors, and aggression is the supreme international war crime, as Justice Robert Jackson said at the Nuremberg tribunals. So there are good reasons to be glad, but there are also many reasons to be skeptical. And we have to understand that this is not a peace agreement. This is a memorandum of understanding that has only 60 days in which some of the really thorny issues are supposed to be decided and agreed upon. So we have yet to see whether that comes to pass.
0: There's a lot of skepticism about Israel and its compliance with whatever peace agreement comes out of this, even over these next 60 days where the ceasefire has been extended. But what do you think Netanyahu's goal is in Lebanon in terms of the attacks on both Hezbollah, but also the civilian infrastructure, even the capital city of Beirut?
1: Right. And I just returned from Beirut, so I have an especially personal experience of having been there. I think what Israel's goals in Lebanon are will depend very much on how serious Trump wants this to be the end of the war. Because if Netanyahu and the government, and I want to add that at least 80% of the Israeli public supports Israel in Lebanon, supported the Iran war, etc., support what Israel's been doing in the Gaza Strip. If Trump is serious about ending hostilities on all fronts, he's going to have to exert an awful lot of pressure on Netanyahu to stop doing what it's doing in Lebanon. Already today, we had Netanyahu and Katz, the defense minister, saying quite bluntly that they had no intention of withdrawing from the occupied zone in South Lebanon, that where they are. And, of course, Hezbollah responded today with a letter to the Israelis and to everyone else who read it that they're not going to accept that. Basically, Hezbollah will continue to defend Lebanon as long as Israel is occupying it. But Israel does not want to relinquish its goals of doing what it's doing in Lebanon. And even though that is advertised as trying to destroy Hezbollah, I don't believe that is ultimately Israel's goal, because what it wants more than anything else is to turn Lebanon into another Syria, a nation that is weak, demilitarized, divided, bordering on internal chaos, especially in Lebanon, if there's any kind of civil war that results from, you know, the various factions of the government not being on the same page with each other. That's what Israel wants. It doesn't want to destroy Hezbollah because that would get rid of the main source of destabilization as far as the Maronite and Sunni sect are concerned. So what it wants is to weaken Hezbollah enough that it ceases to be a kind of deterrent power to Israel, but that it continues functioning as a destabilizing and divisive force within Lebanon. Right. And that's what Israel wants.
0: That was Jennifer Lowenstein, former Associate Director of Middle Eastern Studies at the University of Wisconsin-Madison. Find more news and commentary on the U.S.-Iran peace talks by visiting our Between the Lines website at btlonline.org. With almost daily missile and drone strikes, Israel has continued to ignore the so-called ceasefire in Gaza that was supposed to take effect last October. The government under Prime Minister Benjamin Netanyahu has taken control of more and more of Gaza's territory, expanding towards 70% of the enclave, which before the latest war was already the most densely populated area in the world. Israel severely limits the supply of food allowed into Gaza as it prevents construction materials from entering the territory. Since the October 7, 2023 Hamas attack on Israel, violent Israeli settlers, protected and sometimes abetted by members of the Israeli Defense Forces, what Palestinians call the Jewish Occupation Force, have killed 1,200 West Bank residents, arrested many more, and stolen Palestinian land and livestock. The stated aim of both the settlers and the Netanyahu government is to expand Israeli settlements throughout the West Bank and prevent the establishment of an independent Palestinian state. The government now permits small Jewish settlements to be set up across the territory, outposts even previous Netanyahu governments declared illegal. Between the Lines' Melinda Tuhu spoke with Ofer Nyman, an anti-Zionist Jewish Israeli citizen and a supporter of the International Boycott, Divestment, and Sanctions Movement targeting Israel, founded by Palestinian civil society. Here he assesses the likely results in Israel's upcoming October election amid the Gaza genocide, escalating settler violence in the West Bank, and the corruption charges Netanyahu faces in Israeli courts.
2: We're getting closer to the elections, and it seems very likely that Netanyahu will lose. The opposition is sort of consolidating itself. I mean, the guy who will probably be prime minister is Naftali Bennett. He is atrocious, so there's no hope in that sense, but we should prepare for a future here under centrist and even liberal Zionism. So rather than having a right-wing and far-right government, we're going to have a centrist government with some liberal Zionists. It's not really better for those who are opposed to Israel's ongoing genocide in Gaza, and I know that there will be many attempts by senior Western politicians to legitimize the future centrist government and basically say, okay, now we should not apply any sanctions. There's a new government in Israel. You know, let's give politics a chance. beyond the prospect of a change of Netanyahu moving out, we're still facing the crisis. Basically, there is an ongoing war, U.S.-Israeli war on Iran, and an ongoing Israeli genocide in Gaza, an ongoing genocide or crimes against humanity by Israel in Lebanon, and in the West Bank, ongoing ethnic cleansing by groups of armed settlers and the IDF trying to uproot Palestinian communities, which Israel is looking to annex, and they're trying to forcibly remove as many Palestinians as possible.
3: Ofer Naiman, I know that the majority of Jewish Israelis support what Netanyahu's government is doing regarding its treatment of Palestinians in Gaza and the West Bank, and a significant number think the treatment isn't even harsh enough. At the same time, I know a lot of Israelis are opposed to Netanyahu and want to see him lose the next election. Can you flesh all that out a little bit?
2: Yeah. Opposition to Netanyahu does not mean opposition to Israel's apartheid and genocide. And there are quite a few Israelis who are sick of Netanyahu because of his corruption, and even because there's no future with Netanyahu from their perspective. He is constantly waging these wars and crimes of aggression, in part in because of his personal circumstances. He is on trial now for corruption, and he's also facing an arrest warrant by the International Criminal Court in The Hague. And I think it has become quite clear to many Israelis that with Netanyahu, the prospects are more war, including Lebanon and Syria. It's also beyond his own legal problems. Regarding his own coalition, it's a way for him to consolidate his far-right coalition with people like Ben-Gvir and Smotrich, the messianic right-wing, far-right. And I think that many Israelis are tired of this. So it's never, for most Jewish Israelis, it's not about sympathy, empathy, or solidarity with Palestinians. For example, 82% of Israeli Jews support the ethnic cleansing of Gaza, basically violently deporting Palestinians elsewhere, 82% of Jewish Israelis. 56% would like to see Israeli Arabs, that would be Palestinian citizens of Israel, being kicked out, 56%. And nearly half, 47%, support killing all Palestinian Gazans in cities captured by the IDF. You don't move on by simply removing Netanyahu. We'll still have Israel occupying more than half of Gaza and committing atrocities in Gaza. We're still going to have, I mean, I'm not so sure about that, but Israel will probably try to still remain in parts of Lebanon and definitely continue bombing Lebanon. So the problems run deeper than Netanyahu, but for many Israelis, especially the liberals, they want to move on and focus on, you know, rebuilding Israeli society and Israel after all that happened. They support the IDF, the Israeli military, in its ongoing violence. And this is unlikely to change unless America or, you know, international circumstances force Israelis into a reckoning. And I think that's coming, but it's going to take time.
0: That was Ofer Naiman, an anti-Zionist Jewish Israeli citizen and a supporter of the BDS movement. Find more news and analysis on Israel's upcoming election and escalating violence in the West Bank by visiting our Between the Lines website at btlonline.org.

0: The world is quickly being forced to come to grips with the advances made in artificial intelligence and the predicted impact this evolving technology will have on both our work and social lives. AI is rapidly transforming the workplace, with major corporations adopting its use to automate tasks previously performed by humans. With much uncertainty about AI's future, many workers today are worried about losing their jobs or that automation will make their education and skill set obsolete. Beyond general unease about how AI will change our lives, there's growing concern about U.S. Defense Secretary Pete Hegseth's goal of transforming America's military to become an AI-first fighting force. Critics warn that without regulation and controls, deploying autonomous weapon systems without human oversight could evade safeguards, risking accidental targeting of civilians and unintended escalation of conflicts. Your reporter spoke with William Hartung, senior research fellow at the Quincy Institute for Responsible Statecraft, who, along with Janet Abu Elias, wrote the recent Nation magazine article titled, "The Pentagon is Going AI First." Here, Hartung warns that the Pentagon's rush to accelerate AI adoption and deployment, motivated by competition with China, could result in flawed weapon systems, reduced accountability, excessive spending, and a dangerous global AI arms race.
1: These things, if they work and they're wielded with ill intent, they'll devastate people. If they don't work, they could cause accidental slaughter of people. And if the Pentagon and the government thinks they can wage war where they don't put a single U.S. military person at risk, they'll fight more wars. And of course, they think that devastation equals domination, but all it does is kick the struggle down the road, and people use whatever means they have to fight back. So they're not going to fight back with AI, but it could be terrorism, it could be disrupting trade, it could be the idea that you can just, bully and destroy a country, kill its leaders and its people, and they're going to sit on their hands, is the most naive thing I've ever heard in my life. And that's what this war with Iran has been like. That's what Israel's genocide in Gaza has been like. That's what the occupation and ethnic cleansing in Lebanon is like. They think if they do enough destruction, enough intimidation, enough bullying, people are just going to roll over and say, I salute you. Well, that's not happening. It's not going to happen. The problem is they've got this sort of system that's really ultimately going to undermine the power of the U.S. and the world. But in the meantime, the destruction is moving rapidly, and the ability to organize against it takes somewhat longer. So we're kind of in a race against time to reassert some sort of rules. I mean, even the Biden folks, like, how can they talk with a straight face about a rules-based international order when they not only turned a blind eye to the genocide in Gaza, but they helped finance it and back it politically by protecting Israel at the UN? So it's kind of a pivotal moment in the history of this country and this world, and I think some people are waking up to that, and some people just wish it would go away.
0: William, what are some of your recommendations for how our country and the world should put in place some regulatory standards and controls? Is that even possible, is the question.
1: I think it is, but I think first and foremost for the U.S., we need a defense strategy that's about defense. If our goal is to dominate the world through technology, these folks are going to win. But if we had an actual defense strategy that said, we're not going to fight these unnecessary, illegal, stupid wars, we're going to educate our population, we're going to take care of our public health, and the military is for extreme circumstances where we're actually under threat. In that environment, even if we had this stuff, it would do less damage. But in terms of regulation, I think it's got to be rigorously tested, which means the government needs people who understand the technology. I would like these companies to be just another vendor. If you make something that works, we'll buy it. Otherwise, shut up. You shouldn't be running our foreign policy. You shouldn't be manipulating our budget, which means a lot of political reforms in terms of, the back and forth of people from industry to government, campaign finance reform, how these companies dominate government panels that make policies that then benefit them, the way they fund think tanks that advocate for them. So there's sort of that political side. And then on the technical side, we need people who aren't making bank off of this evaluating whether it works. There's a guy, Alex Boris, who had got the first AI regulation bill through a state legislature, and Palantir was trying to take him down. You know, the founder put out all this propaganda. Boris had worked for Palantir, so Palantir said, "You can't trust this guy because he worked for us, and he's behind ICE." Mm. So it was the most diabolical thing ever. Wow. And people working at Palantir were like, "Why is our founder saying we're a bunch of murderers?" I mean, it was just, they'll do anything. And in fact, anybody who stands up for regulation of AI is going to be get the same treatment from these dark money operations. But I think there is a lot more interest in doing that. And a lot of younger activists, first of all, they understand the technology better. Second of all, they have a broader vision. They see immigration crackdown and the wars overseas, basically the war at home or abroad, as linked. And then they see that these same companies are profiting from both. So there's local resistance. There's resistance in the tech sector. There's resistance because they're what they're doing to our budget. So all of this has to come together in a way that maybe it hasn't before. And, you know, unfortunately, as you know, having better ideas is not enough in this world. If it was, we live in a much nicer planet. But so it's about organizing and power, and it's a different kind of power we're confronting, and they're throwing more at us every minute. So we're kind of still getting our footing, but I think we will. I think we'll find ways to fight back.
0: That was William Hartung, Senior Research Fellow at the Quincy Institute for Responsible Statecraft. 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

0: 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Our theme music was written by Richard Hill and performed by Mikata. This week's program was produced by Susan Bramhall, Mary Hunt, Anna Manzo, Bob Nixon, Melinda Tuhus, and Jeff Yates. For Between the Lines, I'm Scott Harris.
1: Hello, everybody. Welcome back to She Lily. This is She Lily number 176. We're getting old, Dakota.
2: I know, right?
1: So, I'm Cindy Sheehan, your main host for the day, speaking from the Western Seaboard. And today is a very special day. Today is the longest day of the year, the summer solstice, the first day of summer. And it's also happens to be Father's Day. So before we get started, let me tell you about our She Lily 4S's. Subscribe if you're not already subscribed. Gently squeeze that like heart. Send us any comments, messages, suggestions, and share. Share with your father and your father figure today. Say, hey, Dad, I forgot to get you something. Here's a gift. Oh, it's not going to be posted till tomorrow. But today is June 21st as we are recording. And joining me from the Eastern Seaboard is my co-host, Dakota Lily. And Dakota, like I was saying before we started recording, I'm just sending your dad a happy Father's Day and healing wishes.
2: Yeah, I appreciate that, Cindy. I don't know if our listeners know or not, but or probably not because I haven't mentioned it at all. But
1: right.
2: On this Father's Day, my dad is very, very healthy. Everything is going really well. He recently has surgery, but everything is in the positive. So we're really, happy about that, and especially on Father's Day, you know. And the summer solstice always happen at the same time every year, or is it
1: no? It can be like the 20th or the 21st. The solstices vary, but the equinoxes are the same day. Like I think fall equinox is September 20th, and the spring equinox is March 20th. But the solstices, it just depends on what's going on, up in the sky. Astronomy, not astrology.
2: Well, I didn't know that today was the solstice, I think it's good to highlight stuff like that, because like you said, it's the longest day of the year. Does a lot for people's emotional health, I feel like, the longer hours, the being outside, the vitamin D, all that different stuff. So it's important to highlight.
1: Well, I think so. And it's a time like January 1st is such an artificial, it's your birthday, but it's an artificial beginning of a year. It's just arbitrary, right? And so like the solstices or the equinoxes or whatever could be more of like it's time to energize. And then by the time the winter solstice happens, you're ready to hibernate a little bit because of, all the activity and, school starting, summer vacations, we hope, the holidays. And so it's time to like go within and do some reflection. And so like my son, he's a father, he's got two boys. And the youngest one, he has a little bit of difficulty with his baby mama. But he's like, hey, summer solstice and Father's Day is on the same day. So maybe this should be the summer of the father. And mm-hmm. I'm like, yeah, go for it. Because you can't depend on other people. You just got to do the best you can with what you have at the moment. And it makes me reflect too, because I didn't have the best parents, but being a parent myself and a grandparent, I just know people can't give what they don't have. Mm-hmm. And so, even if the best my parents had wasn't sufficient, that was the best they had.
2: Right.
1: And so anyway, it's a good time to reflect on things like that and move past it and, go on your own healing journey that I know my parents probably needed, but they didn't get. So anyway, you bring all your unresolved issues and trauma and to each day, right?
2: Mm-hmm. No, absolutely. And I think, I think there's so much trauma to go around. And I think mm-hmm. there's a difference too. We've talked about, or at least I've talked about it before on the show before, like the difference between small T trauma and big T trauma. It doesn't make a difference in the grand scheme of things. A trauma is a trauma. Say you get promoted at work, that's a change. It's a good change, but it's still completely uprooting.
1: Right.
2: Your current status quo, your stability. So it can be considered a trauma, Are we going to sink or swim in that new position, et cetera, et cetera? All these new things that we're experiencing. And we bring that, that's kind of what we are. We're a collection of broken hearts and traumas and things like that. It's not all bleak, but we bring that to our experience every single day. And then on top of it, we have systems that are traumatizing, and...
1: Which we'll get into.
2: Absolutely.
1: And you're starting a new job tomorrow. So all our
2: myself
1: and all our listeners want to encourage you and hope that that is the smallest T trauma as possible.
2: Absolutely. I appreciate
1: as you
2: that.
1: As you go forward. Mm-hmm. So, and speaking of big T trauma, well, let's get into what you want to cover before we cover Donald Trump and the Israel issue and Iran and things mm-hmm. like that.
2: Yeah, you sent me
1: some information about Colombia.
2: Yes, today is the second round of the Colombian general elections. And it's really, it's a test of the Don Roe doctrine, as Donald Trump likes to call his policies towards Latin America.
1: I'm so glad we never have narcissists as presidents.
2: It's so, I hear about the reflecting pool and the 200, and they want to do a $250 bill with his face on it, and the can't, like... It's so ridiculous, but mm-hmm. that's the least of my worries when it comes to Trump, but it's there. Right. Don't you worry.
1: Yeah.
2: today is the second round of voting in the Colombian presidential election. We have two people who made it to the second round. Abelardo de la Aspriella, who is the right-wing candidate, and Ivan Cepeda, who is the quote-unquote left-wing candidate. Aspriella has been endorsed by Trump, and he is very much a fan of Trump. He wants to build mega prisons. He wants to allow U.S. to come back into Colombia.
1: More mega prisons, right?
2: Yes, more mega prisons.
1: I believe that's where Colombia is, where they sent that Coslab immigrant from Maryland, I think.
2: No, that was El Salvador.
1: Oh, okay. Sorry.
2: Nope, but very pertinent.
1: Yeah.
2: And the polls are neck and neck, and it's really a big it's so Cepeda, the successor to Gustavo Petro, the president of Colombia currently, he is a human rights activist. I believe his father was assassinated something like that.
1: Yeah, like there's a good chance.
2: Yeah, especially in Colombia.
1: Yeah.
2: Yes, his father was assassinated and he created the Manuel Cepeda Foundation to identify the perpetrator. This is someone who is very much books, not guns. He wants to expand education. He wants to increase the minimum wage. He wants to do really good things, continue to call out the genocide in Gaza, stand up to Trump, etc. And then there's Espriella, who is directly endorsed by Donald Trump, which is so... outside interference for another leader just to come in and say, vote for this person and not this Marxist scumbag, basically, is as heavy-handed interference as it can get, besides the other stuff that we know was going on with the CIA and the paramilitaries in Colombia, etc. So it'll be very interesting to see who wins, and it'll be very interesting to see if those results are accepted. By either side or what have you. In the first round, the right wing got 10.3 million votes and Cepeda and the left got 9.7 million. But in the last election in Colombia, it was similar like that. That's how they were going into it, into the second round in the last election in Colombia, and the left ended up winning. So we'll have to see. It'll be very interesting. Obviously, any... rebuke of the Don Rowe doctrine is good in my book, and any standing up for sovereignty is, good in our book. And on the same, it was also Flag Day in Argentina yesterday, and it's also been 1 year since Cristina Fernandez de Kirchner has been imprisoned by the Milei regime. So people came out for that as well. So, Latin America is such a fascinating region politically, but such a fascinating region in general. I love to study it. But that's the update there.
1: And, being neck and neck is concerning because it's easier to push the,
2: when you have the media
1: that the people don't want over the line, right?
2: Right. Well, that's why the media is so powerful. You have, the media, the NGO industrial complex, with all the, NSAID, not anymore, but, NSAID specifically, it maybe not be happening anymore. Maybe it is, I'm not sure, but all the covert funding and things like that, it's important to keep in mind that Petro, the current president of Colombia, is the first left-wing president that Colombia has ever experienced. Hugo Chavez referred to Colombia as the Israel of Latin America because... Mm. It notoriously has been so close to the United States, to narcos, et cetera, et cetera.
1: Right. Narco is very important too. And to highlight the involvement of Bill and Hillary Clinton in the MENA, Arkansas. What was that? The name of that movie? It was really good.
2: I can't remember, but I know what you're talking about.
1: Yeah, about MENA, Arkansas, and the drug trade. I don't think it really got into Bill and Hillary that much, but there's a lot of evidence that they were involved in that. Well, of course they were.
2: Mm-hmm.
1: So the CIA is like you said, the CIA is negatively involved in Latin America and everywhere else that's involved, but they're also probably the biggest drug trade organization in the, drug transporting, using the money for their evil covert operations around the world.
2: And it's, there's, I think part of it too, we were talking a little bit about how it's neck and neck in the polls, and there's something to be said of the colonized mind. There's so many people who, unfortunately, there are people in Miami, for example, who are Colombian or Venezuelan or Cuban, but identify much more with the United States prevailing hegemonic white vision than their own country. You know, and there's people in Colombia who are sold, like Colombia, for example, but all over Latin America, who are sold this ideal, like if you are more right wing, if you're more acceptable to the hegemon, the United States, whatever, then things will be easier for you or you'll be accepted or something like that. But I think time has shown that that's just not the case. You have to stand up for sovereignty. You have to be independent. You have to, you know, appeasing the empire has never gone good for any belligerent or any, you know, actor.
1: Well, I think it's like also the alternative is probably immediately worse than and capitulating and, you know, extending your usefulness a little bit, at least, to the empire. So the movie we're talking about is called American Made. And it's starring Tom Cruise. The film details the true story of Barry Seal, a commercial airline pilot who was recruited by the CIA in the 1980s. He quickly began smuggling drugs and money for the Medellin cartel, using the Mena Intermountain Airport in Arkansas as the base for his massive narcotics and gun running operation. And then it says you can stream it on platforms like Netflix. And it said the film is very historically accurate. So it's just a dramatization of the CIA drug operation, and it's like it's not secret.
2: No.
1: And so why is it allowed to continue? It just highlights how fucked up how traumatizing what the capital T living in this country can be. Yeah, and you know, many people, would you say most people know that the CIA is filthy and rot? How traumatizing what the capital T living in this country can be. Yeah, and you know, many people, I would

0: that's kind of what you're supposed to do. And then there's people who really believe, I mean, I think this aspect is probably the smallest aspect, but there's people who still believe that the CIA, the FBI, the DEA, it's the NSA are good entities fighting for our freedoms, defending us, et cetera, et cetera. I think that's probably at this point like 15% of the electorate or 15% of the population, if that. That I think most people know that there's shady, bad stuff going on. They right. just can't quite yeah. Yeah. pinpoint it, or they don't know the specifics about like MK Ultra or COINTELPRO, or you know, they may not be able to tell you the operations or something like that, but if you ask, you know, has the CIA helped or hurt democracy over the world, I'd say most people would probably say hurt.
1: So there was American Made about the CIA backed drug trade in Latin America. And then whenever I think of American Made, I always want to call it Air America, which is another movie. And so Air America is about a real covert airline owned and operated by the CIA from 1950 to 1976. It was used to support clandestine operations, supply weapons, conduct rescues, and fly humanitarian missions, sure, throughout Southeast Asia during the Vietnam and Cold War. And so this doesn't specifically mention drugs, but you know, it also says that they did humanitarian aid too, which of course is bullshit. And so that was the drug trade arm of CIA Air in Asia. And then we have one in Latin America. And so anyway, that's interesting. And that's a good movie too. I would recommend both those movies if our listeners haven't watched them.
0: Yeah, I think, and you know, I wish there was more, I could go into a whole other discussion about how Hollywood and, you know, they all whitewash the history and stuff like that. But I wish there was more media to consume.
1: Yeah, you know, there's pretty much the CIA pretty much in large, high budget films puts a representative, a consultant there. What's that mountain in LA where they have? Go ahead, talk while I look this up.
0: But I remember there was like, but you're right. And especially like the other big thing when it comes to Hollywood, like movies, the CIA will have like a representative and stuff like that. But video games too. Because when I was younger, I used to love the Call of Duty series. And the Call of Duty series is pure, unfortunately, it's pure propaganda. You know, the enemies are always Russians or Chinese or Cubans or... Mm-hmm. Venezuelans.
1: Yeah. It's called Lookout Mountain Air Force Base in Laurel Canyon. And so it says the CIA did not operate there, but that's also complete bullshit. They had a photographic group facility staffed by hundreds of military personnel and Hollywood civilians. The highly secure 100,000 square foot bunker like complex, sound stages, screening rooms, and climate controlled build vaults. And, you know, conspiracy theory here, that should be my middle name. A lot of people have said that the moon landing was filmed there. You know, the fake moon landing, but that's what they say. I don't know for sure. But right. So there's a great book. It's called Weird Scenes in the Canyon. And I think you can get that. I read it on online. It's just there online, and it's about Laurel Canyon. And it's by an awesome author called Dave McGowan. And he unfortunately passed away before COVID for sure. But I would definitely, because he talks about Lookout Mountain, he talks about the music scene

0: seen and connections to the CIA and the government and things like that. It's super awesome. So, and you can just Google it and read it for free. So anyway, we didn't even plan on talking about anything of this.
1: Those are the best discussions, I feel like.
0: You know, huh? So speaking of stuff that we were speaking of, I just recently watched a video of Tulsi Gabbard, and it was her last day of being the director of the National Intelligence Agency, whatever. And I don't think it's an agency. I think she just oversees all this, you know, bullshit we were talking about. And so she, and I sent it to you, I don't know if you watched it, she said that there's evidence that Anthony Fauci was paying for gain of function research, which actually makes viruses more deadly. And, you know, they genetically engineer them to be more transmissible, more,
1: pathogenic. More hospitable.
0: Yeah.
1: Environments.
0: Right. So, she said that, that happened to the COVID virus and the Wuhan lab. And it was a lab leak, the COVID virus. And so he probably was paying for the gain of function research, but I'm really conflicted about this because, first of all, I think that it was made against the law to do gain of function research in the United States. So what the NIH has been doing was funding labs all over the world instead of just doing it right here in the United States. And so from my lived experience, did not see COVID, even though, yeah, people caught the flu, people were sick for sure. You know, still people went to the hospital, people were put on remdesivir, people were put on ventilators, which actually, whatever they were suffering, the ventilators pushed it deeper into their system. And the remdesivir as Bobby Kennedy pointed out in his book about Fauci, nurses called it run, death is near. And so it was a protocol that was already designed to make people more ill. And some people would freak out and go to the emergency room because they, you know, were having some symptoms of a flu or a respiratory virus or whatever. And then they got admitted and never came out of the hospital. And so there, you know, I believe that there was definitely something that was happening. And it could have been that year's flu that just had an amazing PR department and, you know, shut down the whole world. And in my experience, I knew people who got it. I knew people who were very sick with it. And, or you know, they got something and were very sick with something, but that is normal. You know, that happens every year during flu season. So I'm not sure that COVID was like a deadly thing that leaked and then, you know, went like wildfire around the world and, you know, killed millions of people, whatever. And so, you know, I just am very conflicted about that. Do I think Anthony Fauci committed crimes? Of course I do. Do I think that he should be allowed to live out a peaceful and prosperous life? No, I think you should be in like Leavenworth or something, and in a dungeon. But I just, like, to me, is saying that it was a lab leak, and she called it a bat virus or something like that. Which COVID, you know, you look at a can of Lysol, like when COVID first started, it says kills 99% of COVID viruses.
1: Right.
0: You know, so it's been a thing that a lot of us had built up natural immunities, maybe not to that certain strain or whatever, because the viruses and evolve so they can be, because they want to live. And so they have evolved so they can, they need hosts and whatever. So, but many of us had built up a lot of natural immunity anyway. And so I just, like, that narrative, I don't think that narrative of being a lab leak has ever really been proven. But then that also excuses the ruling class and the establishment for the outrageous, over-the-top measures they took against a virus, closing schools, closing workplaces, quarantining, even healthy people, closing beaches, harming people's incomes and livelihoods for this. It just
1: the largest transfer of wealth from the workers to the...
0: Oh, my God. That's why we have the world's first trillionaire. And so it just, like... So if there was really a deadly virus that escaped from a lab, I just feel like they can say, well, we were just trying to protect you. Well, fuck you.
1: Yes,
0: you know, what you did has had lasting effects. People are still, you know, their health has been compromised, or they've been killed by the vaccine and all of the friggin' what are those
1: boosters,
0: shots,
1: right?
0: Pfizer, Moderna. They have been, like you said, wealth fabulous that they probably could never have dreamed of. And with no accountability for the destruction that it's caused. And, you know, there's been some, you have a really good friend whose grandson is suffering. He was healthy, never had any vaccines. They moved to a place where vaccines weren't mandatory, healthy food, healthy environment, healthy upbringing, and all of a sudden his kidneys are failed. And he's got this rare kidney disease. And my friend is convinced that they went to Christmas with some relatives who shedded their vaccine. And and there's been like some evidence. That's, to me, that's just like, you know, it's just something that hasn't been proven, just suspected. And so anyway, that just lasting mental health issues in my own family, it's been a lasting legacy of not just like the measures that they took, but the fear they had to instill in people to obey those measures. Talking about trauma with a capital T, this T is, the letter is bigger than the Hollywood sign letters.
1: Mm-hmm.
0: You know what I mean? And so that was just my thoughts about Tulsi.
1: Well, I want to know what they plan on doing about anything. So if they're releasing...
0: Exactly, right.
1: Like, and especially on her last day... you know, like, I don't know. I feel like that's not good enough. And I feel like that's not, an accident. Like, she had she had this entire time. She was director of national intelligence. And I don't know. Like, again, it goes back to some of the good things that were promised during the campaign trail by Trump, you know, like that there would be accountability, you know, whether it's accountability for the lockdowns or spreading misinformation or any the whole boondoggle that was COVID, you know. And this is the best we get. We get some declassified documents, which, you know, say some stuff. But again, do they plan on doing anything about any of this? Because if it doesn't appear so,
0: right.
1: And if they're not, why do I care? And why do right. I give them credit for anything?
0: Exactly. You know? It's like, bitch, what do you want us to do about it?
1: Yeah, Dina, exactly. You're the director of national intelligence.
0: Why are you just telling us? We can't go arrest Fauci. And we can't hold him accountable. So what they've done is Biden gave him a pardon on one of his last days in office for any future. So Fauci, even if we wanted to hold him accountable, I don't think it would take an act of Congress. And
1: which
0: so,
1: is ridiculous.
0: Yeah. So that's just like not going to happen. And all of these pedophiles and baby eaters walking around free from the Epstein files, it's just like, yeah. So I don't exactly know why you're telling us, like you said, if nothing is going to be done about it. And she's been in DNI, like you said, since, you know, January of 2025. Mm. And now she just wants to confess.
1: Yeah.
0: You know, so
1: that's what it reeks of to me, too.
0: Yeah, really, go to hell.
1: And she, I don't know, she's especially, I don't want to say especially nefarious, but like she really, for someone to sell no war on Iran shirts and then to become the director of national intelligence for the administration that is actively launching a war against Iran and then to say nothing about it. Or to not resign or, you know, what have you. I don't know. It's just, it's so transparent. And it's really, I mean, there were a lot of, unfortunately, there were a lot of people who liked Tulsi Gabbard for that reason at one point. And that's right. Why they thought that, again, this would be different, you know, because she was someone who was very big on the war in Syria. She was very, well, against regime change.
0: Right. New regime change war she was against. But she participated and agreed with the war on terror or the war of right. terror, the U.S. war of terror against the world. One thing about her, so the organization that both of us used to belong to that were supporting me financially that kicked me to the curb during the COVID situation because I refused to get a vaccine and I refuse to stop trying to inform people that maybe you should slow the fuck down and not get injected with these untested Trump warp speed. Oh, God. I just, like, just thinking.
1: I know. Just actually saying what it is, really.
0: I'm going to start talking loud. And I still have, this is early over here on the Western Seaboard. So I don't want to wake everybody up. And every time I get loud, my little Chihuahua Lucy kind of looks at me like, what did I do?
1: I know what's going on, Mom.
0: I'm yelling at her. So anyway, they actually wanted me to meet with her, Tulsi Gabbard. Mm. And they're like, you know, it might be beneficial because she is anti-war. I said, let me set you straight. Yeah, she's not anti-war. She's just like Obama. When Obama said he was against stupid wars, dumb wars, yeah. You know, which we need a Democrat or Republican. Well, we do. We have Thomas Massey and our friend Margie.
1: Mm-hmm.
0: That really, like, the only good war is, or not really war, but is self-defense. You have to defend right. yourself. You have to defend your home. You have to defend vulnerable people. But anyway, so I said, she's not anti-war. That's like saying Obama was anti-war and she's a Democrat. I don't want I don't think it's beneficial. I don't want to like put the anti-war movement myself through that again. Putting our faith in one half of the war party. No, I'm sorry. I'm going to have to pass on that one. And so they didn't, you know, to their credit, they didn't push it anymore. But one of the members has a very influential position in Washington, D.C. So he had met with her many times. And so I didn't know. They didn't push it. But
1: why give them the opportunity to let you down? I mean, how many Democrats or Republicans, either side of the duopoly, how many times have you met with those individuals and it's either been lies or it's been
0: a waste of fucking time? I mean, right. I live over here on the Western Seaboard, and why should I fly over there to meet with somebody who's just, you know, another sold out member of the war machine?
1: Hog, right.
0: You know, so anyway. So Iran, speaking of Iran, we had a lot of movement around that capital T trauma situation, especially for the people of Iran. And there was it wasn't a peace deal, it was an MOU. Which, you know, on the face, on the writing of it, wasn't that bad for Iran. And it even said that part of it was the U.S. and its allies, Iran would stop bombing Israel and U.S. allies, and U.S. and its allies would stop bombing Iran and its allies, which specifically mentioned Lebanon.
1: Right.
0: Specifically said Lebanon. Sorry, Lucy. She had to lift her head up and look at me. And so anyway, the day it was signed, Israel fucking bombed Lebanon.
1: Yep.
0: And I was on a show with my friend Dan Yassin, who is one of the founders and organizers of Peace Fresno, and who has a monthly radio show there. And so I was on his show last week, and basically, and I'm not saying anything that is groundbreaking, but there will never be peace in the Middle East as long as Israel exists as an entity.
1: Yep. Yeah. Especially in its current, I mean, I was looking at statements and stuff. I mean, did you see that tweet from Ben Gvir, the member of the, he's a member of Netanyahu's cabinet, and he tweeted, and this was after they signed, or maybe this was as they were signing the peace deal. He tweeted and he said, quote, "For every tear of an Israeli mother, 1,000 Lebanese mothers must weep. All of Lebanon must burn. With all due respect to the Americans, Israel must make it clear to the entire world that the blood of our sons are not forfeit. All of Lebanon must burn. I told the prime minister, even in our private meetings, for every tear of an Israeli mother, 1,000 Lebanese mothers must weep. Enough with the ping pong. In the Middle East, you don't win with measured responses and restraint. You need to go berserk, to obliterate, to crush the terror," end quote.
0: Well, yeah, and that would be in Tel Aviv and Washington, D.C.
1: Yeah.
0: And so that's disgusting. They're so disgusting. They actually like to even think that they can get away with statements like that.
1: I know.
0: Is absolutely freaking disgusting. And the one good thing about positive situation that could arise news from Israel's obliteration of Gaza is they have lost 99% of support. Israel's lost 99% right. of its global support. And even J.D. Vance said that. He said, Donald Trump is like your last friend. And he's like, he's having it with Netanyahu and Israel. And to go and just like destroy this peace process is not acceptable. And so Israel just, you know, Israel is going to be able to do what Israel wants to do as long as the United States is providing weapons and funding. And so if the United States, so you're pissed, Donald Trump and J.D. Vance, about Israel just literally blowing up that peace process the first day, then stop sending them money and weapons. Because it's only weapons and money is not a renewable resource.
1: Mm-hmm.
0: You can only use them as long as you have them. And so, and I just like, I want to ask, is Lebanon really an existential threat to Israel?
1: Can anyone be an existential threat when one side has nuclear weapons and the backing of the United States and the other side has none of that?
0: Right. They're just bloodthirsty.
1: And they're, and again, like, we hear people say, like, oh, this is the Netanyahu government, or this, it's not. This is, I mean, I'm reading a quote from the Israeli Minister of Social Equality, and this is a tweet, she said, quote, I'm personally proud of the Holocaust of Gaza, and that 80 years from now, they will tell their grandchildren what the Jews did, end quote. This is straight up, and that's the thing, like, on the international stage, like I saw a video yesterday of people were gathered in, I think it was Mexico City, to watch the World Cup. And they were asking people, who do you think won the Iran-US war? And every single person said Iran. People actually picked up the US flag and were throwing it. And, you know, these are pariah states at this point. This is a genocide. And like they're saying, the last friend of the Israeli regime is Donald Trump. And right now they're continuing their attacks on Lebanon. Like, at what point, I don't know, at what point does the Trump base say, well, part of it is also, sorry, my mind is all over the place, but part of it is also, you know, I think there is a thread of evangelicals that Trump is trying to appease with all of this Israel nonsense, because there is a significant part of the U.S. religious electorate that looks at Israel as that's a one issue vote, you know?
0: Mm-hmm.
1: And at this time when Israel is such a pariah, you know, I don't think there's any chance that any, you know, we'll get an administration that actually questions Israel or anything like that. But I think Trump is doubling down in that, you know, clearly at this point, I mean, even Marjorie Taylor Greene, Thomas Massie, people who are Republicans, people who were formerly MAGA, whatever you want to call them, are questioning this genocide and questioning the unrelenting merge of the Israeli Defense Forces with the U.S. State Department. Which is, they're looking to codify into law with the National Defense Authorization Act. It's really horrible what's going on. And then we have media, like, in this country that wants us to think that Iran is the aggressor or Iran is doing X, Y, and Z, when you have statements like 1,000 Lebanese mothers must weep for every Israeli mother. Like, it's just, it's diabolical.
0: It really is. It's demonic.
1: Mm-hmm.
0: Ugh. Well, anything else about this? The Iran, Israel. Yeah, I sent you something. It it's kind of humorous, but the situation is not very humorous. It says hours of operation for the Straits of Hormuz.
1: Mm-hmm.
0: It's like Saturday and Sunday closed, Monday through Friday, 8:30 to 4:30. And as far as I know, before Trump and Netanyahu started attacking Iran, it was open.
1: Mm-hmm.
0: You know,
1: We were actually
0: yeah.
1: And again, and we also need to say, like, this, a lot of, I don't know, I think they've also realized, like, again, we're fighting to keep a strait open that was open before the conflict began. And right. The conflict was begun by the United States. Like, they're playing catch up. Like, it's just, how many times has Trump said we had a deal? How many times has he said that their military is obliterated? How many times has he said he doesn't care about the people's financial situations? Like, this is, and that's why I Go ahead.
0: No, you go ahead. Finish.
1: And that's why, like, I said on Facebook the other day that, because someone accused me of having Trump derangement syndrome. And I said, one, oh, you Jesus clearly don't Christ, know anything yeah. about me because
0: right.
1: I don't have Trump derangement syndrome. Right. I see a sinking ship, and the only people that are still on the ship are cultists and warmongers.
0: We have to say either side of the war party. But what I was going to say, you know, from what I have observed is that as soon as the United States and Israel started this campaign against Iran, they're the navies who chased down oil tankers.
1: Mm-hmm.
0: Right?
1: Yep.
0: So, right. So, like, and I think you were about to say, we just got to a situation where in California, where gas was under $5 a gallon. And sometimes under $4 a gallon. And now we're all up, have been over $6 a gallon. Mm-hmm. And, you know, that's not a joke for people who are already struggling. It's like, Jesus Christ, I couldn't afford my, allergy medicine this month because I already couldn't afford it. Now I have to spend more money just to get to work. So I can't afford mm-hmm. anything. I have to go to work to earn money that doesn't even like come close to covering my obligations. So yeah, it just it's completely unconscionable, ridiculous situation. Trump is, like we said last week, is like this giant toddler who's just has no impulse control. Just running around, just knocking shit over. And mm-hmm. it's like, you know, is there anybody around him who has like an adult mindset that can take things out of his way? Like, we put things up high that we don't want toddlers to break. Just like, you know, take these things out of it. But what I'm thinking is there's people opposite who are there encouraging him to break these things, like Lindsey Graham and Marco Rubio.
1: Mm-hmm. No, absolutely. I agree. So, I think if anything, he's surrounded by people. One, he surrounded himself with sycophants, people who just won't question him. Just because that's not his leadership style. And then on top of it, he surrounded himself this time around with, again, like you said, the Lindsey Grahams, the Marco Rubios. You know, he's disavowed the Marjorie Taylor Greene, Thomas Massey, you know, wing of the party, if you will, or wing of MAGA or whatever, and has fully embraced the neoconservative Grahams and Rubios.
0: And totally rejected his MAGA base, which got him his second term. So, mm-hmm. So before we sign off, I just want to talk a little bit about AI data centers and there's been quite a battle against them locally in different communities. And a community near me, Mountain View, California, which, interesting enough, because I think Zuckerberg lives there, has permanently banned, or maybe he lives in Palo Alto, it doesn't really matter. So get down in the Bay Area, everything's kind of like jammed together. He, they permanently banned AI data centers. And so Jeff Bezos, who might be the second trillionaire, who knows, said that humans should stop using water so data centers can have more. Not stop using water, stop using so much water so data centers can have more. This is just the mindset of why I don't understand why these people have that much money and why they're continued, they're allowed to breathe my air and drink my water. You know what I'm talking about?
1: Right.
0: To just say it's just like that statement you read by that cabinet member of Israel. It's so out of touch, so arrogant, so anti-human. Both those statements are like not really saying the same thing, but what they're talking about is a genocide of humanity. And of saying that what is Jeff Bezos going to do if humans are steadily this anti-human campaign by the establishment? What, you know, who's going to buy his crap?
1: I know. Well, who can?
0: Yeah. So, but they, you know, they already have so much money. They don't care. He could stop Amazon tomorrow. And be good for another million years if he lived that long.
1: Yeah, absolutely. Well, I mean, it really shows how, one, you said out of touch and so anti-human, like an anti-humanity. How are you going to say that humans need to stop consuming? Like something as human and as natural. It reminds me of like just how all of our natural processes and everything has been interrupted and replaced by whatever maximizes profit. You know, like I was reading the other day how the number of C-sections, for example, in the United States is really, really high. Something like 30% of all births are via C-section. And the international standards show that it should be around 10%. Mm-hmm. Why are they doing C-sections? So they can do it faster, so that they can get people out, so that they can get more, you know, it's all about time. Time is money, mm-hmm. insurance, et cetera, et cetera. They'd rather do a C-section and just get you out as opposed to waiting 24, 48 hours for a natural birth, you know? So it reminds me of this statement by Bezos. That's who said it, right? Bezos?
0: Yeah. Well, another thing is too,
1: just anti-human.
0: But, yeah, a few years ago, there was a big uproar. It was before COVID, when the CEO of Nestle bottles a lot of water, and they get subsidy. They get their water for almost free in some areas, and then they sell it, our own water, back to us. And then he said that access to water is not a human right. And so this is a problem, Dakota. A lot of people like who are like not as informed as other people, they believe that socialism is evil and capitalism is good. And as you know, I have moved from like institutional socialism, I still believe that, I know that the root word of capitalism is capital. And that's all capitalism cares about is capital. The root word of socialism is social. So socialism cares about people. And so how can like it be more clearly demonstrated in this in these AI data centers, what is the primary focus of these data centers? It's capital, surveillance, whatever. But for somebody, capitalist, who could admire Jeff Bezos? You know,
1: I know
0: he was born with a silver spoon. You know, he was not like a suffering homeless person when he created Amazon. But then to not admire someone like Hugo Chavez or Eugene B. Debs, some people who fought for workers, who fought for people, who fought for us to have not like, we don't want to be like them. We want them to be more like us. Mm-hmm. We want a more equitable distribution of resources. And there's a family in California that owns a majority of our water here in California. How is that even allowed? You know, how is that a situation where people can monopolize things that are basic human rights? Well, they don't believe that water is a human right. They don't believe that education, housing, healthy food, access to healthy food, enough food to give people enough calories and nutrients to survive, they don't believe those things are human rights. And socialists do. And so socialists fight for everybody to have a basic standard of living that is, you know, even so much just so much so that maybe once in a while we can go see a movie.
1: Gotcha.
0: You know, or take a vacation, mm-hmm. you know? And so when people like Bezos and Musk and people like that just have like too much, it really like harms billions of people on this planet. And so why would people be against creating a more equitable world for everybody on the planet, 100% of the people on the planet, because it's not fair. How can these people who hoard so much resources and wealth think that any part of that is fair?
1: Right. And that's like even just basic fairness, like just to not even think about the gross inequality or the horrible consequences of this inequality or anything like that. Just to think about basic fairness. Does it make sense that one person has $1 trillion while we have abject homelessness and poverty? And it just doesn't make any sense. I mean, we're taught when we grow up, you know, sharing is caring, you know, even just a basic principle, but not when it comes to trillions of dollars in hoarded wealth and ill-gotten gains, apparently.
0: Well, you know, the thing is, too, is when you look at the richest people in the world, Musk, Gates, Bezos, Zuckerberg, they are the ones who are advocating for these AI data mining centers, you know? Mm-hmm. So they're the ones who are advocating for things that are even going to make life even worse for us. So anyway, Lucy is licking my toes, which means she wants me to get up and do something for her. But anyway, we're at an hour. So is there anything you want to add before we wrap this special Father's Day Solstice edition up?
1: No, I don't think so. And I wouldn't want to, you know, get in the way of Lucy, of your call. You're being paged. You know, so
0: as soon as I stand up, she'll go to wherever she needs me to do something for her. And so she's so smart. So anyway, everybody, we'd like to wish all the fathers and father figures happy Father's Day, and extend a special healing Father's Day wishes to Dakota's dad, Mr. Dakota, and we'd like to Mr. Lilly. And we'd like to wish everybody a happy solstice and a fun summer, and to really, like you said, the system is capital T trauma, but we can live our own lives the best way that we can. So thank you for listening, and peace out for now.
1: Peace out for now.
0: We love you. Bye.

the hell is up? Hi, guys. 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That's what's happening. Hey, wait a minute. This is Tara Devlin. How's it looking? How's it sounding? Thank you, Jim. Good morning, good morning. All right. Yeah, we got a lot of work to do. Thank you for listening and hanging out. This is our Thursday get-together. I need a bunch of new equipment. My freaking mic is not stable. Okay, guys, I was on the Stephanie Miller show last hour, so I'm a little bit discombobulated. Thank you, Jim. It looks good, sounds fine. Good, good, good. I'm a little bit behind, so we're just going to wing it. I have a few things on the list. Hold on, my chair is really fucking annoying me. All right. And I have some things on my list, so we'll go through it. I wanted to, you know, I mean, we're not going to really focus on it too much, but because I try to come up with a series of topics that we're going to talk about. It's very loose, of course. We go where the flow goes. And with the Obamas, watching the Obamas the last couple of days, it was really, it's heartbreaking. I don't know how you feel, but my heart is aching watching the Obamas, because that's what a president should be. Behave like adults. Now, okay, let's start here. We're just going to dive in while I'm checking all my buttons. Okay, this is the feed from the Obama Library right now. And, of course, it's star-studded. We don't have any... Kid Rock, all these D-listers, all these angry, ugly, on the inside, D-listers who like to throw stones at people who are marginalized, misunderstood. If you notice, when maggots get together, someone always has to be on the out. There's no unity in Maggotville. It's a ritual of exclusion. And you can't be a rugged individual in the Republican Party, because if you are, they'll kick you out of that party. They all think the same. They can't ever think outside the box or anything different. You know, you can't say that Biden won the election, or Obama at this point, right? You have to believe the delusions. You have to dress like a maggot. You gotta act like a maggot. You have to look at the reflecting pool that's completely filled with green algae and say, wow, look at that beautiful blue you. And if the green algae does penetrate the propaganda, you have to say it's because Trump is being picked on. Democrats are sabotaging him. Like, this is what we have time to do. For all these conspiracies that Republicans come up with, it's because that's who they are. They're the ones with the conspiracies. They're the ones with the false flags and the not working for the American people. You know, we're too busy trying to get things done for the country and the community. We don't have time to come up with conspiracies. You see, the reflecting pool is emblematic of what we're dealing with the Republicans, with Trump. They don't do any research. They just know, right? They know it in their gut. It's a pool. What's the difference? It's not a pool. You don't go swimming in it. Oh, okay. Maybe you should have trusted the science and did some research to see what would have happened. You don't hire your pool guy, your Maramoron pool guy. Oh, well, you do if it's a grift, you know, no bid contract grift. Everything is a grift in this timeline that we're in. The whole thing. Just like they're
their UFC fight on the White House lawn, which was a disgrace. We're living in idiocracy. For real now. We all thought that was a comedy, right? It was supposed to be a comedy, not a documentary. But we're living in idiocracy. And they call that culture. Men beating the shit out of each other on the White House lawn. That's culture that you have to pay for. You got to pay to get in. It leaves behind destruction, right? It destroys something that should be revered. And all day they had different acts, motorcycles jumping in the air and things like that. That's not culture. That's maggots don't have culture. You see, this is the problem with Republicans. That's what they're so upset about. That's why they thought, Trump thought putting his tacky name on the Kennedy Center would give him some culture. He wouldn't know culture if it, bit him on his smaller-than-average Mario Kart-looking whatever. That's what Stormy said. He wouldn't know culture. Maggots don't have culture. Culture's on the left. That's what they hate. That's why, Trump, he calls Meryl Streep the overrated actress and everyone who's actually got talent. They're all overrated. Bruce Springsteen. Who's the other one? All of them. Just pick a celebrity of note and worth. And, that's your answer. But, it's incredible how I'm reading some of the comments here on the Obama Library opening. Let's see if I can pull this over. It's incredible. Somebody wrote, remember Tan Suit Gate? Yeah, I remember it. I'm old enough to remember it. How we had to... Oh, the thing isn't moving. But, how we... The right-wingers went nuts over Obama wearing a tan suit. Now we have this baboon lumbering around in Europe, so completely surrendering to the Iranians and making America look like a weak-ass joke. That's what's so disgraceful. And watching the Obamas, it breaks my heart. Because that's what we deserve as a country. Traitor Trump won by a squeaker. He won in the first maladministration. We had to endure that bullshit despite receiving fewer votes. In the second administration, he won by a squeaker. If the 6 million Democrats who voted for Biden but stayed home in the election hadn't stayed home and got off their asses and voted, we wouldn't be in this boat right now. So he won by 1.6%. 1.6, which is the lowest margin in decades. I don't have the exact stat in front of me, but it was not a mandate. It wasn't any mandate to inflict complete destruction on us, to fire people, to destroy the Department of Education, to destroy Social Security, to fire our fellow Americans when the bureaucracy itself is not functioning up to standards as it is, thanks to Republicans. So, no, he didn't have a mandate to do that. He doesn't have a mandate to rip up the White House lawn, to build a ballroom, to destroy the White House itself, to steal our treasury. And the UFC fight on the White House lawn, and watching those clips of the fighters getting ready in the Oval Office, working out in the Oval Office, and running around the halls of the White House. What a effing disgrace. So maggots, they don't have culture. That's not culture, maggots.
I know it's confusing. Just like patriotism is confusing, Christianity is confusing, everything they purport to be is very confusing to them. They like the trappings of patriotism, they just don't understand the substance, what it actually means to be a patriot. They think it's good. It's good. They thought that it's culture, what they witnessed. This exclusionary, divisive, hateful, a show of violence that you had to pay to get into. It wasn't open to the public. That was branded with traitor Trump's, the Trump crime family crypto schemes. Oh, yeah, and on the, Drew on the chat, using the honor guard was beyond disgusting. The honor guard. To salute the fighters as they walk down the hall. So disgusting. And traitor Trump and his pal at the UFC that he bought stock in. Trump and his minions, his spawns. Trump is now $6 billion richer since he got into office. But let's hear all about Hunter Biden's laptop and the Biden crime family. Remember the Biden crime family? That's what I'm so sick of with the Republicans. If only they were sincere in their manias. You know, I can almost tolerate them then. But it's the hypocrisy, the utter bottomless hypocrisy. Going after, oh, Barack Hussein Obama. He's in Europe. We'll check back in on the Obama library opening. And I was watching some of the clips. I mean, there's your president and first lady. You know, we've never seen Michelle Obama's coochie, have we? Like we've seen Melania, the third trophy wife of the tax-cheating, draft-dodging, wannabe dictator con man who came here on a genius visa, supposedly. What's her skill? What's her genius? Hooking up with rich sugar daddies? Finding a con man? You know, there used to be a thing back in the first maladministration. I guess it was just a joke. Free Melania. I never liked Melania. I knew she was always a horrible person, just like the con man she married. She's just as racist and awful as he is. She's not a prisoner. Never was. She's just another grifter. So, yeah, going after Obama in Europe, signing the Iranian surrender in Versailles. I'm surprised he didn't sign it in that train car that Hitler, right? That Hitler rolled back out of storage to humiliate the French. I'm surprised that the French didn't roll that out for traitor Trump's memorandum of understanding, which he doesn't even understand. That's the thing. They asked him about it, and he says, oh, nobody really knows what's in it. You just signed it, bitch. Oh, but a whole civilization will die tonight, right? Open the straits, you crazy bastards. That's the art of the deal. That's how negotiation works in Trump land. Oh, but we got to keep hearing about what a great deal maker he is. He's not a great deal maker. As I was just talking to Stephanie Miller, and that's the art of the deal. That's how negotiation works in Trump land. Oh, but we got to keep hearing about what a great deal maker he is. He's not.

0: build confidence. It's all fake, of course. You have to trust these people. So that's where the whole con man comes from. And the fact that the corporate media does not pull his covers, they go along with the origin story. Trump was not given $1 million by his daddy, and then he built it into multi-billion-dollar business and paid his daddy back. No, that's not what happened, corporate media. That what happened was he was given a trust fund that he bankrupted 6 times, that he was put on an allowance by legitimate banks and had to turn to Russian oligarchs to fill his bottomless, rapacious need for greed. He's just a greedy, disgusting waste of humanity, waste of human DNA. That's it. Nothing about him says anything human. That's why when I was watching this clip, or the clips of Obama, actually, let's watch this. So, because Obama's talking about one of the exhibits at the library, his favorite exhibit.
1: Has come to Chicago and visited the museum. He has paused extra long in front of the exhibit that describes the 10 letters a day that he used to receive every day. He received thousands of pieces of correspondence on any given day, and his correspondence unit would select 10 letters that were representative of the letters that came in that day. Some were very positive, some were very negative. The issues varied depending upon the day, but they would pick out this representative sample. And then in the evening, as he was doing his work, he would pull out the letters and take a look at them. He wanted to read those letters because he always wanted to connect to the American people. He wanted them to know that he saw them, that he understood their plight, and that he would offer his words of wisdom to them.
2: Some of these letters make me cry, still.
1: So each time he's paused to reread the letters which he remembers from when they first came in, and to look at this beautiful film that narrates the letters and his responses. The 2 times he's watched it, he's walked away and he says, gets to me every time. And that's how he felt every night when he read the letters from the American people.
0: Mm. You think Trump reads letters from the American people? You think he gives a shit to wonder about the concerns of Americans? He says, well, he doesn't care. He doesn't think about the American people at all. He doesn't care about... He loves inflation. He loves inflation. He doesn't think about Americans when he's doing his job. That's the only... Well, I was going to say doing his job, but he's not doing... What is his job? He thinks his job is building monuments to himself, sucking on our federal treasury like it's his own personal piggy bank, like it's daddy's... It's just a continuation of his trust fund. Now, we're paying the trust fund, and he's bankrupting it again and again and again, and everything he touches turns to shit. And it's not me saying it. That is a demonstrable fact. So I'm so sick of the corporate media and the mainstream media in general enabling the fiction of Donald effing Trump. He's a liar. He's a con man. He's never been a successful businessman. Him writing The Art of the Deal is just another lesson in grifting. He didn't write the book anyway, and he's not a deal maker. He's a con man, a brander. He likes to brand things with his name, and that was his primary business because he became a celebrity thanks to Mark Burnett. His whole brand is fiction. It's like you thinking that Superman can actually fly. Henry Cavill. Is he the new Superman or is there a new one? Thinking that he could fly. No, you're just playing a character. Superman's not real. These are just human beings. I don't know, Trump kind of falls short in that department. And that is true. He's fundamentally damaged. He's a sociopath. There's something really wrong with him, of course. He doesn't go to his own son's wedding, but he goes to the Knicks game and he puts his negative juju on the Knicks, of course. His energy destroyed New York for that night. People couldn't get near.

0: Center, Madison Square Garden, they had to go through these long security lines that were ridiculous to get near the con man. Right? Nobody can hurt the con man. That's what always gets me. When I was, I told you guys, in New York, I mean, I live in New York, but I was, whenever I ride my bike in New York, I'll ride wherever, whatever, it doesn't matter. But if you pass, there's a few Trump-branded buildings, but there's one on Fifth Avenue where I guess he puts his worthless carcass. And this was even after he was out of office. There's, if you go to New York and you see this Trump Tower, one of them, there's all cement blocks and armed guards around it. I'm talking like armed to the teeth with assault weapons and body armor. Like they're ready for either, I don't know, The Walking Dead or some kind of invasion. But all that for a con man. I don't get it. You see, this is the mass hysteria of us, that we have to pretend that this thing is fit for office, thanks to the lost cause of the Republican Party. And that's why they're not a Republican Party anymore. They're the Republican Party. Right? They turned the corner. They jumped the shark. There's no Republican Party worth talking about at this point. If you're left in that cult, everyone in the halls of power, you're enabling the madness. And frankly, they all suck. J.D. Vance isn't much better. Here's Traitor Trump talking about the Iran deal.
1: No, it's not final. It's a memorandum of understanding. And if we don't like it, we'll go back to shooting at them, dropping bombs on their head.
0: Oh, you tough guy.
1: If they don't behave.
0: Behave.
1: We'll go right back to dropping bombs right
0: right in their heads, like they give a shit. You fucking wanker. Oh, my God. We'll drop them right in the middle of their heads. They played you. They rode you to the bank and beyond. We have made Iran great again. Isn't that funny? This is what always happens with Traitor Trump. People die needlessly. So all those schoolgirls had to die? For what? So the Iranians can charge a toll? So they can ride us? They can get money, $300 billion from us? Our taxpayer money? We don't have money for Medicare, Medicaid, Social Security, education. But we have money for a con man's vanity projects and Iranian rebuilding. Oh, my God. If they were going to drop bombs right back on their head. Because that really worked, right? Because drop a bomb. Go right ahead. See how fast the Straits of Hormuz close yet again, and there you go, the art of the deal. Open the straits, you crazy bastards. That's how you negotiate, right? And they say, oh no, what did Pete Hegseth say? Oh, we negotiate with bombs. You're fucking children. These people are children. And, you know, there's a reason we don't let children sign contracts or take jobs, because their brains aren't developed properly yet. But, of course, these are grown-ass men, but they're fundamentally diseased. They have mental issues. They're sick. They are immoral. And I am so tired of the immorality of the Republican Party. I don't know about you. I'm sick of it. It doesn't have to be like this. That's why I keep asking myself, when is this going to end? When are people going to wake up and say, enough is enough? The whole world. Just like the whole world. You know, here's the other thing. Okay. I have a few things on the list. I'm trying to keep focus, but it's a little difficult. The fact that we have Elon Musk is a trillionaire, that we allow that to happen. And that is reported as if it's just a natural state of affairs. Of course, well, he's a trillionaire, now he's a trillionaire. That is so absolutely disgusting. And it shouldn't be allowed. We, you know, the whole future of Earth hangs in the balance here. And one Nazi, this Nazi who is a horrible person, who tweets out conspiracy theories, who was so anti-trans, he had to buy a whole social media platform because he's triggered by trans people who are have more courage in their pinkies than that hair-plugged, penis-extension, vile Nazi could ever muster in a thousand lifetimes of pretending to be a person of note and worth. They're not innovators. They're not geniuses. Musk is not a genius. He's a con man, just like Trader Trump. And I guess maybe sometime in the not-too-distant future, when the history is written of this timeline, this abysmal timeline, maybe they will be recorded properly and honestly. Elon Musk is a con man, like Trader Trump, and like the whole Epstein class. They call him a genius innovator. He's a welfare queen. He's a billionaire welfare queen gorging on the public trough while he's fighting unions, dodging regulations. That's part of the reason he wanted Trader Trump to win. And I'm not 100% convinced that he didn't cheat for Trader Trump. In fact, we have his one of his baby mamas came out and said it. When you have this much power and control, when you can shut down a satellite while our allies are in the middle of a war, in the middle of a battle, and this one supervillain piece of shit shuts down the satellite, that should have been it. He should have been stripped of his ill-gotten gains then and put in jail. Put behind bars where he can't do harm to our national interest, our country. And God knows what else he's got in his pockets now. Right? It should be unacceptable. Billionaires are now trillionaires. This is not a sign of a healthy economy. This is a sign, a symptom of failure. Of the failure of tax law, of antitrust, and labor rules. That's so broken that wealth pools at the top while wages stagnate. Or people can't make ends meet. You got to work three uniquely American low-paying jobs to not come near the standard of living of your grandparents. Basic services crumbling. Right? But we got a trillionaire. Billionaires and trillionaires are bad for everyday people. They shouldn't exist. The political influence they use to buy government. This is, we used to understand this, that you don't allow the privileged princes, the economic royalists, to accumulate so much wealth that they can reach out and control government itself. That's what FDR said. Teddy Roosevelt said the same thing. He called it the bloated fortune, that you have to tax it. You have to tax it out of existence. So there's no aristocracy in America. We don't have intergenerational aristocracies. That's the point. That's what makes America great. You see, everything that actually makes America great, they want to destroy. And these are people who are literally harming the planet. Musk's empire of rockets, I don't give a shit if he's building EVs. He's building them on exploited supply chains and social media disinformation and union busting. So while the dear leader does everything to roll back climate policy that addresses our very real issue of climate change, and then he goes into, you know, that's the other thing. I think about those soldiers that died, that needlessly died because of traitor Trump, because of this draft-dodging, tax-cheating, wannabe dictator con man said, I want to do it, when they were all discussing, should we attack Iran? And then it went to J.D. Vance, well, I don't think you should, but if you do it, I'll support you. Because that's who you are. You're a lickspittle. You're worse than traitor Trump. He's worse. You're as malleable and manipulatable, and you're a bought and paid for puppet of people who want to destroy democracies on Earth. And I'm talking about Peter Thiel, this gross, slimy-looking cretin who shouldn't be a billionaire. Another one. What's with all these Nazi billionaires running around? That in itself says you're not a very smart person. So they took their trust funds and they parlayed it into millions and billions. Good for them. They made an investment, early investment in PayPal. So you get to rule us now, you fucking slimy, greasy bitch? No, I don't think so. That's why Americans are in their cold, early graves all over the planet, fighting people like you, like these fascists, that we're all nothing but hosts from which to suck profit. That's the Republican way. That's what Ayn Rand said. What are the masses but fuel to be burned by those who deserve it? Imagine that. Imagine that's your favorite writer. That's somebody that you hand to your pages and the people that are working in your campaign. Here, read this. Everybody needs to read Atlas Shrugged. Go shrug. Shrug off. Shrug the fuck off already. But, yeah, no one earns $1 trillion, okay? They extract it. They extract it from, with the help of bought and paid for, the Trumps of the world, politicians on both sides. Not every Democrat is, believes in what we're talking about here. That's for sure. There are some who are part of the problem, but the Democratic Party is certainly a lot better. That's for sure. At least there's hope in the Democratic Party. They're younger people, especially working for the American people, like Mondani, who's showing these fascists. That's what they're afraid of. He's showing them how you work for your community. He's actually doing things. Can you imagine? He's beloved in this city because he's working for the people. He has a true altruistic heart, a heart of service. But then when I was thinking about that too, I was thinking about Obama, the tan suit, but I was also thinking about how the Republicans eviscerated him. Remember when Sarah Palin and John McCain, when John McCain was running for the presidency, and he sent Sarah Palin out there because she fit the suit. You know, not that she has any qualifications. And they all knew that, too. Steve Schmidt, who worked on the campaign, Nicole Wallace, who I appreciate now. But they all knew what she was as soon as they got to know her. You know, they vetted her. They flew up to Alaska. They vetted her for like an hour. They're like, okay, she fits the suit. She's got, you know, she's a female. She's pro sending women to back alleys to die. She's got a child with special needs, so that'll tick that box. And she's a governor. So she can seem like she knows what the fuck she's doing. But as soon as they got to know her for a split second, they wrote about it, that she is unfit. And not only that, like, personally unfit. She's damaged. She's a very damaged person on the inside, and the thought of her in charge of the presidency, Steve Schmidt talks about, is that it was terrifying. So why didn't he come out? You know, that's your rogue, that's the rogue Republican Party, right? Maverick. That's the appropriate word. That's what they would call John McCain. He's a maverick, right? Supposedly. But did he say, geez, I made a mistake. I didn't know Sarah Palin. But we're changing VPs, candidates right now, because she's unfit. I'm sorry, America. That's what somebody with integrity would do. You wouldn't try to win an election and make this unfit person, one 78-year-old cancer survivor's heartbeat away from the presidency. But okay. But during the campaign, when she was, because she's turned into what they all are, they're horrible. And without a Sarah Palin, we wouldn't have a traitor Trump, you know? If Republicans had any standards, they would... Their standards just kept getting lower. We went from George Bush, who was an idiot, to Sarah Palin. And then here we have the worst. I don't know how much lower they can go. I guess they could. They could nominate that effing UFC fighter that called Michelle Obama a racist, transphobic, misogynistic slur, right, in front of the country, because, you know, bringing America together on her 250th. But Sarah Palin went out there insulting. I'm not trying to find the right word. It's not even insulting, but disparaging Barack Obama's community service, right? He's a community organizer. Well, I'm a governor. That's sort of like a community organizer, but with some actual responsibilities. Fuck you, bitch. Obama is the personification of the American dream, and that's what they hate. Everything these Republicans had, it was handed to them. Traitor Trump. Right, he's always crying about how everything's so unfair. Oh, yeah, it's unfair, but not in the way he thinks it is. It's unfair to the rest of us that we got to watch this baboon fail up, and now he's in charge of us. Now this thing that doesn't know where to put it in an apostrophe and Y-O-U-R-E is in charge of us. He's sitting in Versailles. Do you think he knows the historical relevance of that place? Oh, he just likes the gold. Very blingy. Bling, bling, bling. Yeah, so, and Obama, I mean, Palin disparaged Obama. Obama was is the personification of the American dream. Raised up by a single mother, mixed race person, that on his own initiative, smarts, his ability, his ambition, his intelligence, became the editor of the Harvard Review, rose up, went back. He could have went into legal practice, law practice, in any top-notch law firm and earned millions and bazillions of dollars, but he went back to his community and gave back to his community. He organized the community, and they mock that. You're not supposed to give a shit about your country and your community. The patriotism, you see, is all about the symbols. It's about the stars and the eagles and the lights. You know, it's like it's being a dick to people. It's being ostentatious and loud and gaudy and tacky and chanting USA. USA, when somebody tells you the truth. Tie a USA branded ribbon around your eyes. Stick your fingers in your ears and don't listen. And that's, and Obama's the personification of the American dream. He's capable. He is a man of service. He tried to leave the country better than he found it. Not like Traitor Trump. Not like any single one of them. And please stop me when I'm wrong. That's why it's so sad watching the Trumpanzees make excuses for the ineptitude, because it's their communities that get harmed the most. And that's why the Democrats, I'm sick of it. You got to listen to this show. Listen to the Political Voices Network, Stephanie Miller Show, Robin Kincaid Show, Mike Malloy. Listen to us. We've been yelling about this for years, that you got to tell the American people what your accomplishments are. You got to give credit where credit is due. You don't rehab the Republican Party because they have no interest in it. That's what's so frustrating with the Biden years, watching him rehab or try to make the model good behavior for the Republicans, thinking that they're going to eventually want to be sincere partners in governance. No. Everything's bipartisan. Oh, the bipartisan infrastructure bill. It's not bipartisan. They fight you tooth and nail. Oh, but they'll happily take the money and go to the ribbon cuttings, like Lauren Boebert, like perjury trader Green. But none of them, and this is what we were talking about on Stephanie Miller, there should have been billboards all over Georgia. Your job brought to you by the Infrastructure Act, the Inflation Reduction Act, Joe Biden, Kamala Harris. Your job in this solar panel factory in Perjury Trader Green's district, brought to you by Joe Biden. You're welcome. Of course not, though. But before Trader Trump attacked Iran to distract from the fact that he's all over the Epstein files committing crimes against children, let's not forget that. That's why we're here. That's why those service members had to die. And before, he didn't even think, you're going to bomb a country. Don't you think they're going to retaliate? So they didn't fortify positions. They didn't alert the soldiers in these bases that were vulnerable. That's why these service members died. Because who cares? Who cares? It's not them dying. It's not Barron. Barron's not in harm's way. Tiffany's not there. None of them are. Not a uniform in sight in the Trump family. Right? Not a one ever served. You don't serve. That's for suckers. You serve yourself. So J.D. Vance was on The View. And let me see. We only have a few minutes. We have 15 minutes left. And it was irritating to me. I know, it's so surprising. Let me see, where is it? Let's play a little bit of it. There were some things that annoyed me, and I kind of touched on it when I was on Stephanie Miller an hour ago. Let me see, what was it? He was talking about inflation. And that's why I try to play. Let me see if this plays.
2: One issue comes up time and time again, and it's the economy. Inflation's up, wages are down, gas prices are starting to drop at news of this Iran deal, which we will get to.
3: Sure.
2: What can you say to voters who trusted you to lower costs on day one, and will they be satisfied by November?
3: Well, I think that's ultimately up to the voters, right? I think voters have every right to expect as much as possible out of their elected representatives. We certainly know that we were elected on a number of mandates. One was to close the border, which I think we've done successfully, exceeded expectations there. Number two was to lower prices, and there's a lot of work to do, in large part because of what's happened over the last few months in the Middle East. But as you said, oil, which got up to $120 a barrel, now is at $80 a barrel. That's going to be reflected in lower fuel, lower food, lower energy prices. But there's a lot more work to do. The thing that I'm proudest about most, because as some of you may know, I grew up in one of these towns that was forgotten by the leaders in Washington of both parties, is that you're seeing, that's Middletown, Ohio. That's my hometown in southwestern Ohio. It was a proud steel town. I was raised by a grandfather who was a union steel worker. Is that those jobs,
0: the unions that you destroy,
3: factories close down
0: because of Republican policies.
3: You do see a large amount of capital investment coming into our country. Factories being built, construction jobs are
0: that was under Joe Biden
3: to catch up. So there's a lot more work to do. I think that we're making progress, but ultimately we're going to make our pitch to the voters in November, and they're the ones who get to decide whether we've done a good job or not, and that's how they're going to vote.
4: Okay. So President Trump has called affordability a hoax. He said that, not me.

0: Listen to this bullshit. Money into this ballroom.
1: Oh, shit. Oh, man. Sorry. Fuck. I hit the wrong button. Okay, here we go.
2: Hoax point.
0: Wait. The affordability of hoax. He said that, not me. He's pouring money
1: smug
0: into this
1: face.
0: Ballroom of his and the reflecting pool. Oh, don't forget the Arch de Trompet, I call it. And a White House cage match.
1: Yeah.
0: All these things. Why is he doing them when you just, everybody knows that Americans are struggling. What is he spending all this money for?
2: Well, I got to defend the president on the hoax point.
1: Okay.
2: What the president said is the idea that Republicans
1: bullshit.
2: Caused the affordability problem is a hoax. And I think that's true. If you
1: no.
2: go back to the Biden administration, inflation got up to 9% under the Biden administration.
1: Unbelievable.
2: Okay? Right now it's at 3.5%. By the way, too high. We're doing everything that we can to bring it back down to 2.5%, which is where most people would like to see it. But we inherited an affordability problem.
1: No, you didn't. Okay, this is what is so irritating. The inflation was finally coming down. It wasn't 9% the entire Biden presidency. It peaked. U.S. inflation peaked at 9%. And then it went down. It dropped steadily. By Biden's term, by late in his term, it was down to 3% and below. So that's what he was handed. That's what this baboon and his maladministration were handed. And that's why I am tired of this, the gaslighting that, of course, the ladies of The View aren't going to push back. Why? I don't know. Because they don't know these facts at the top of their heads like I do. And they just let the lie lay in the middle of the floor. Oh, it was up to 9. No, it wasn't 9%, his entire presidency. This is the problem with Biden's presidency, too. He did a lot of good for the American people. He was handed a shit show from Traitor Trump. But he never looked backwards, did he? He never said, well, this was Traitor Trump. This was that baboon. He gave me the worst jobs record since Herbert Hoover. And he left America a land of mass graves, divided with people at each other's throats. This is a worldwide problem. Inflation was not just a problem in the United States. It was because of the pandemic and supply chains and all of the breakdown that happened, and the United States, because of Joe Biden's policies, because of the progressive, I mean, he was more progressive than I was expecting, frankly. And the United States economy was keeping the world economy afloat, and inflation came down faster than in every other country. So give us a break. And the fact that they keep repeating it and repeating it, and there's no pushback. So, of course, the people on The View aren't going to say, wait a minute, inflation, that 9% was a blip on the radar. It wasn't an entire presidency of 9% inflation. And trust me, they don't even know what inflation is. Now, I don't know about J.D. Vance. He's a crafty little, Peter Thiel puppet. But they asked Lauren Boebert what inflation was, and she couldn't even answer. Her answer was Joe Biden, Joe Biden's policies. So, what is inflation? It is the cost of goods rising over time. That's what inflation is. How fast, at what rate does it these prices increase? It's not that hard, but this is what we're dealing with. And if everything is Joe Biden's fault, how do you address it? You fire people? You start needless wars? You start needless trade wars? You make us the world pariah? You sidle up to dictators? You become the bitch of Iran? Is this what you do? So, this is what irritates me. So, we inherited this problem. No, you didn't. And in fact, there was reporting when Traitor Trump met with Biden, because he's a fucking coward, right? He would never say these things to his face, would he? Never. Never call him Sleepy Joe to his face. He'd never say, oh, you're leaving me a mess. He said to Biden, you've left me in good shape.

0: And yes, he did. All he had to do was leave it alone. But Biden, I mean, but Trader Trump can't do that. So, this is what we're dealing with in this media. And because the mainstream media, the news, and it's not going to get any better. It's only going to get worse because they're taking over more more of the corporate media. They already destroyed 60 Minutes. They're going to destroy CNN. And people are going to get stupider. And the facts are going to flush down the memory hole faster than we can say, please become a patron at patreon.com/TaraDevlin. Or check out Charlie's APS Radio and APS Radio News. Right? So, this is what is so irritating that there's no pushback for this. When the other thing is, like I was saying on the Stephanie Miller show, that we excuse. So Trader Trump left Joe Biden in a shit show. This is what happens. Republicans destroy, and then the Democrats get in, and they have to fix everything. And all the while the Democrats are fixing the problems that Republicans leave us, the Republicans are on their propaganda channels and their Russian-funded influencer propaganda channels screaming and yelling about the Democrats, how they're not doing it fast enough, good enough, they're not doing it correctly, and then the American people, and then trans, gay, and the American people end up voting for these con men, these con people again. So, you know, the entire Republican Party is a con. Everything they've been running on for years is a con. So it kind of makes sense that they finally have a con man as a standard bearer, because their whole thing, the Laffer curve, trickle down, and tax cuts pay for themselves, all of this bullshit, that supply side economics, all of that is bullshit. That's a con. That's to make the rich richer. So the fact that the ladies of the view, he says, well, we were handed a mess. And none of them say, bullshit, you weren't handed a mess. You were handed an economy that was on the rise, that inflation was down to 3% when you were handed it, and it was coming down faster than every other country that had to deal with an inflation problem. The whole world was dealing with it. That was because of the pandemic. And if we're supposed to excuse the fact that Trump left Biden the worst jobs record since Herbert effing Hoover because of the pandemic, because that's what the Republicans say. They say, he didn't create a single job. In fact, he was the first president to leave office with less, 3 million or more less jobs than when he started. If that's the excuse, it's the pandemic. What was he going to do? Then why doesn't anybody ever bring up that the inflation, the 9% inflation, became that happened not across the board, not every year, but in a blip of time, and then it came rapidly down, that nobody brings up the pandemic? Well, we're going to excuse the fact that jobs went the way of the Whigs, right? Then why aren't we accepting or putting all of this in context and saying, well, inflation was high all over the world, so for that blip of time, and it wasn't the whole fucking year. This is what I'm saying. You know what I mean? This is what is so irritating, and it's how the Republicans get this very unearned kind of accolade for being good for the economy. They're not. They suck at the economy. They make it crash. That's why they suck at the economy like they suck at governing in general. Look at what they do. It is so confusing to them, governing, because all they can do is steal and accumulate power for themselves. And what happened was, it wasn't, we had inflation. It wasn't because Biden was printing money and broke everything. It was because there was a pandemic stimulus measures that overheated demand. I mean, this is, I'm not an economist, but that's what happened. And then, but we had to deal with it. It's so fucking annoying. And everything is Biden's fault, though, too. Everything they do, I guess the fact that Trader Trump left office with the worst jobs record since Herbert Hoover was Biden's fault, too. So, Jesus Christ. I mean, he had the worst record when he left office. When he left office, the U.S. had 3 million fewer jobs than when he came in. That was the first president since Hoover, since the first Republican Great Depression. So, yeah. And Biden, I think he did say that there were only two presidents who left office with fewer jobs, and that was Hoover and Trump. And he's going to probably beat his record now, this time. So, they don't, I mean, they blame, it's like they're blaming Biden for global inflation. There's nothing in context. You see what I mean? That's where the corporate media fails. They do not put anything in context. They do not connect the dots. And it's really it's malpractice. It's journalistic malpractice because people are stupid and they get to be malinformed, ill-informed, and then they vote for their own demise. And then I love the way he has to make excuses. Oh, he didn't say that inflation or the affordability crisis is a hoax. He's making excuses.
1: I
0: don't know.
1: So President Trump has...
0: It's not a hoax.
2: President, on the hoax point, what the president said is the idea that Republicans caused the affordability is a hoax.
0: Bullshit. Is that what he said? We have ears. We heard him. No, that's not what he said. So you're going to mansplain and Trump-splain it to us? This is what Republicans do, because they know they have a vile, disgusting waste of human DNA in the White House. So we inherited an affordability problem, he says. Well, you're in office now, booby. What are you doing about it? Besides firing people and destroying the Department of Education, and destroying the VA, Social Security, destroying everything you touch. Firing people, is that making our bureaucracy malfunction? Starting illegal and unconstitutional wars to distract from the Epstein files? That's how you're doing it? Building monuments to a con man? That's how you're addressing the affordability crisis? You're in office 16 months now, bubby. Manufacturing's back. Manufacturing, we had a manufacturing boom under Biden. Biden. And then these assholes came in and they started pulling the plug on these projects. Not all of them, you see. What happened was Trader Trump slapped his name on the projects that had started because of Biden's Inflation Reduction Act and the Infrastructure Act. And unfortunately, they're allowed to get away with it because nobody knows. Nobody knows. You know, there's no Democrats. Biden never tooted his own horn like this baboon does. Unearned arrogance is the most tedious of all personality flaws. Everything about them. It's unbelievable. But anyway, I see we're coming to the end of the show. I wish we had more time. But to say, Van says, factories are back, construction jobs are up. Let me put it clearly, okay? The manufacturing boom that he is citing comes largely from the CHIPS and Science Act, the Inflation Reduction Act, the bipartisan, like Biden likes to call it, infrastructure law. That's it. That the Republicans are trying to claw back. So, U.S. saw a manufacturing construction boom 22 to 24 tied to Biden. tied to the Democratic policies that Republicans destroy. Now, this is what Republicans do. They take a victory lap for the policies that Republicans oppose. And probably because I do this every day, I know these things off the top of my head, just like when we were watching the debate and J.D. Vance, because he's a crafty little sociopath, he said that, for the first time in years under Trump's first term, wages went up for the first time in like 50 years. That average take-home wages went up. And, you know, yeah, that was true. But, and I was screaming at the screen, and there was Walls in the split screen just sitting there, whatever. But I knew off the top of my head the reason wages went up was because of Democratic counties and cities and blue states passing $15 minimum wage laws. That's why, in spite of Republican opposition, that's why take-home pay went up, because of Democratic policies that Republicans oppose. This is what they do all the time. They're so sinister. Unbelievable, though. No, but why do I say that? It is very believable. And, yeah. Unreal. He says wages are rising faster now than in 2022. Real wages adjusted for inflation were actually recovering before these baboons took office. And, of course, wage growth has been uneven and lagging and still lagging. So they don't care about the American people. If they did, they wouldn't be cutting our lifelines. They wouldn't be cutting Pell Grants, education grants, things that give people a leg up, that opens up possibilities, or unions. They wouldn't be busting unions. They wouldn't be making the rich richer. So, yeah, give me a break. There's so many. I could do a whole show on this. I should have started with it earlier. And then he says, Trump didn't call affordability a hoax. The Republicans, he meant that Republicans didn't cause it. It's the party of personal responsibility, of course. You didn't hear what you heard him say, everybody. He meant something else, you dum-dums. Don't listen to the words that come out of his mouth. Listen to the mansplainer. Listen to Peter Thiel's puppet. And then the other thing, I know I'm going over, but it doesn't matter, that he says, I'm just going to do it. I don't care. Because that Ben Camino show is not on now. Hold on, it's on at a different time, but you should be watching Ben Camino's. He talks about Epstein. Where is it?
1: Epstein files, and we applaud you for that. And you warned top officials, including top DOJ officials, at strategy meetings taking place inside the Situation Room. We understand that there are tapes of those meetings, that this was a huge problem for the base. The report says you even floated having Tucker Carlson interview Ghislaine Maxwell to clear the president's name, but you were rebuffed by your people.
0: Look at his smug face.
2: Well, I'd say, first of all, don't believe everything that you read in any newspaper, whether it's a right-leaning paper or a left-leaning paper, because as you guys know, well, there are things that are true, things that are false, and things that are totally missing.
0: At least the Epstein files. What's the context?
2: So, number one, I am, frankly, kind of
0: palling around. What's the context?
2: Epstein stuff, and that story says that that's...
0: What's the context of palling around with a pedo for 20 years, right? What's that context of writing him a birthday card that says, may every day be a wonderful secret, wrapped in a dismembered, underdeveloped female form with your name as pubic hair. You sick, sick sociopath. What's the context? It's taken out of context. Well, let's see it. He's so innocent. Traitor Trump is so innocent of all of these Epstein allegations.
2: one of the things that's true is that some people called me a conspiracy theory
1: on the Epstein stuff. Chief of Staff, Susie Wiles, called you a conspiracy
2: theory. And I love Susie, but absolutely, she thinks I'm a conspiracy theorist on the Epstein stuff because I think that it's crazy.
0: Crazy.
2: That this guy who's clearly a sex predator who is hanging out with a lot of very wealthy and powerful people.
0: Wait. Can we rewind that?
2: Clearly a sex...
0: Wait. You have this guy. He's really irritating. I was trying to realize think about why he's so irritating on many levels. His voice is like a rake on a chalkboard. I know that my voice is not like a chorus of angels or anything, but it's his upspeak. That's what is irritating. You, this guy, clearly a sex predator guy, hanging out with very wealthy... Crazy. That's what it is.
2: Because I think that it's crazy that you had this guy who is clearly a sex predator who is hanging out with a lot of very wealthy and powerful people. Like, that really bothered me. I don't...
0: Like Peter Thiel? Is that who he was hanging out with? Yeah. Like Elon Musk? That's who he was hanging out with. All these powerful people. Like Trader Trump? Unbelievable.
2: Know what's there, of course. No
0: there.
2: One knows exactly what happened unless you were there, but that really bothered.
0: No, we know what happened. The survivors are telling us. There's many, many, many of them. I know you don't like women that much. You don't believe women. God knows what happens you and Peter Thiel get up to when you're coming up with ways to drag us back to the dark ages in your dark enlightenment.
2: Bothered me, and I wanted to have full transparency. What I disagree with is the idea that the White House wasn't committed to full transparency.
0: What?
2: You have to remember, like, I was...
0: Okay,
2: inside.
0: We're all dumbasses, and you're hiding the Epstein files is really you being transparent about the Epstein files. I see now. I see the error of my ways.
2: You remember, like, I was inside the room when some of these decisions...
0: Oh, shit. What happened there?
2: Reported Jeffrey Epstein to the police. Okay, that's one of the things that came out.
0: No. Let me rewind this.
2: You know, one of the things you see in the Epstein emails is that Jeffrey Epstein hated Donald Trump, and that Donald Trump literally reported Jeffrey Epstein to the police.
0: He did not. That's such a lie. First of all, yes, to know Trump is to hate him, but Trump also called him his pal. Trump doesn't have friends. These people do not have friends. They have transactional relationships. You know, who they can be predators with. Who they can get favors from. Yeah, they're in the in crowd. This is the Epstein class. They're going to turn a blind eye. All of them. Howard Nutlick and this Peter Thiel, his puppet master. Elon Musk begging Epstein, I gotta come to that island. When am I gonna get there?
2: That's one of the things that came out of these files.
1: They were best friends for about a decade.
0: They hated each other. This is the spin from this transactional grifter, J.D. Vance, who, God help us. I really do hope that Trader Trump holds on until the last day of his term. Because we don't want him, and J.D. Vance is worse. Because he's sinister. He's a little cunning, self-serving shapeshifter. He says everything. What is his book about? His conversion to Catholicism? Bullshit. And then he comes out, a new convert. He comes out and criticizes the Pope, the leader of his religion, that he, according to Catholic doctrine, the Pope is infallible. So, are you infallible? Are you a convert? I mean, I don't know. It's like everything is a transactional relationship. The Pope. He's up against the Pope. That's why I said the Pope should excommunicate him from his religion. Oh, you want to pretend you're a Catholic? You're not a Catholic. You're going against, I guess everybody has the right to not be good Catholics, but he comes out and, yeah, he's pretending to be a Catholic, and then he comes out and is criticizing the Pope, telling the Pope to stay in his lane. Don't wade into politics. What do you think politics is, you dumb Peter Thiel puppet? Just don't wade into, stay in your lane. He's in his lane. That's the Pope supposed to do. He's supposed to care about people. He's supposed to care about illegal and unconstitutional wars of choice to distract from the fact that your master is all over the Epstein files committing crimes against children. That is the Pope's lane. And if you don't know that, then maybe go back to Catholicism school. I went there. It's called CCD. But I was about 8 when you went. I had to go every Wednesday. I had to go to CCD. But, yeah, they hated each other. You see, he is a liar. No, you're palling around with a bunch of pedos. But tell me about how your heart is open to your Lord and Savior, Jesus Christ. Tell me all about it. They know they're lying. And that's why when Olivia Troy, what she says, when she was on the show, and she's going to be on Stephanie Miller's show tomorrow, which I'll be listening to, because I love Olivia Troy. I listen to Stephanie Miller's show every day. And Olivia Troy is a true patriot, and she's courageous. She's got more courage in her 5'2" body. I don't know how tall she is, but she's not that tall. But she's got more courage in her body than the entire maggot cult has. So, not J.D. Vance. He would never know courage. But that's why she calls them evil. Because they lie anyway. They don't give a shit about the American people. They're openly racist in the White House. That's what Olivia Troy told us. Being in the White House, it's shocking. Listening to them. They don't care who dies. They don't care. It's all about them. That's why they have meetings in the Situation Room for Trader Trump's pedo problem. The fact that if you and Jeffrey Epstein hated each other, then release the Epstein files. All I see is Jeffrey and Trump looking at girls dancing. There was a party that the only two people there were, the only two men there, I should say, not people, these aren't people, the only two men were Trader Trump and Jeffrey Epstein. The rest were all models. Yeah, they just hated each other.
3: Remember, he signed that Transparency Act under...
0: Okay, and the other thing, whatever, I don't know. Where's the one? Is there something about it? They asked him about Hitler. America's Hitler? Maybe not. I can't find it in the transcript. America's Hitler? Unless... I hate when it does that. All right, whatever. It is so disgusting. He's the worst. J.D. Vance is horrible. And we'll do more shows on him. Just like I've done shows on Peter Thiel. We should all be very, I won't say terrified, but motivated to get rid of these people. And we have our work cut out for us. I can't do it alone. You know, I'm only a little terror buster over here. I'm trying. But we do have a lot of work to do getting the truth into everybody's heads, not just us. We know the truth, but we have a propaganda problem in this country, and that's why we even have a con man as a goddamn leader. Let me just show you for the last thing. Where is it? And while I'm doing this, check out Charlie's APS Radio and APS Radio News. Listen to classic rock and oldies all day. Thank you, Charlie, for everything you do. He helps keep the show going and growing. Helps the community cats. It really does make a difference. Thank you so much, Charlie, for all you do. Become a patron. 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I got to get those numbers up, and it really does help. Give the show a good review, like and subscribe. You know what to do. Just reminding you to do it. Sometimes people forget. Look at this shit. This is the official White House Twitter feed. America is respected again on the world stage. Just reminding you to do it. Sometimes people forget. Look at this shit. This is the official White House Twitter feed. America is respected again.

0: we have left. Nobody would come to our aid at this point. And that's why nobody went to war with Traitor Trump, because he's a baboon and he just does things and expects everybody else to clean up his mess. That has been his entire life. And look at Rubio and Nutlick behind him. It's embarrassing. Right? So we're respected. They even tweeted out, look at this, "I'm the boss," in the official White House, because he walked into the room and told everybody he's the boss, committed to peace. This is all the official White House. Oh, Grand Theft Auto? What the hell is that? GTA, Make America Great Again, in Grand Theft Auto motif. Okay, makes sense. Kinda. There he is with his scratchy, chicken scratch looking Nazi. What it all looks like, a bunch of KKK. It looks like a KKK rally, his signature. Gas prices falling. Oh, and there's a face. I got Photoshop too. This is 15 hours ago. Oh, and that's another thing. You know, they put all this. I hate them so much, legally and peacefully. They poured all of these chemicals into the reflecting pool. You know, ducks live there and have their ducklings there. People enjoy them. They go there, they see the little ducklings. Isn't that pretty? Well, they don't give a shit about wildlife or any life, really. Anything of beauty, anything that's life-affirming or unifying, fuck it. Kill those ducks. They don't care. They wouldn't even rehome them. Take them to a duck sanctuary. Bring them to another lake where they're not going to die from chemicals. Ugh. God. Memorandum of Understanding, which is shit. The understanding, yeah, we understand. We understand that you're a con man and you're unfit to hold leadership position. You are a con man who is unfit to hold a leadership position in a modern nation. That's what we understand. Oh, was this the one I was looking for?
1: What's the cost of energy? And we're going to end up having the lowest energy anywhere in the world.
0: Okay.
2: Nice.
3: Bingo.
4: Yes! Yes! Oh.
5: Exactly.
0: Is that supposed to be a shareable meme? Exactly. We're going to end up like nobody's ever seen. Just take these Trump Network vitamins. And it's going to calculate the exact amount of vitamins you need based on the pee you sent. And it will do it automatically for everybody for the low, low price of $199 a month. And you're going to be healthier, more attractive. You can dance longer. You can sing better. You'll grow about 2 inches. Yeah, and it cures male pattern balding. And cankles, it's a cure for cankles, it's a cure for cancer, it's a cure for screw worms even. Really, just sign here, send your urine in this cup, and we'll send you the vitamins like nobody's ever seen. They're coming in 2 weeks. Like the watches, like the Trump phone, that'll come too. But, yeah, just promises, promises. Oh, the gas prices are coming down. Is that it then? This is what, if that happens, if gas prices go down, is that going to be enough for Americans to continue to put up with this shit? Right? I wonder, because it really is disgraceful that this is what it took for some people to wake up and say, this is not acceptable. It's not acceptable to have a disgusting con man who doesn't

0: a clue who's a sociopath, who's damaged, who's fundamentally a broken-ass person, who has never had a happy moment in his entire useless life, who's left America a land of mass graves already. He's made us respected. The world can't stand America. We have proven them right. You know, the ugly American, that old stereotype type. The ugly American. Yeah, oh, all right, I gotta go. Now we're really over. I was looking for this other clip of Trump at the G7 giving a press conference, and I was like, why? Why is he giving a press conference? What is the purpose of this? Because it's his rambling, and behind him, it's so embarrassing, actually. Let me just play it. I know I keep saying this. I gotta go. I do have to go. I do. I must go. See, there's Ray and Boudica. Aren't they good? Where he's like, get this fly. This is a fly.
1: Case of Pakistan, quite well. In the case of Qatar, we're sort of... Jen, you know, Qatar was great because...
0: Look at Rubio.
1: From that location to Saudi Arabia.
0: We all got to listen to this, right? Like,
1: 40 minutes.
0: What the fuck are you saying, old man?
1: 40 minutes to great leaders there, by the way.
0: Great leaders.
1: In the case of Saudi Arabia, the father's still alive and he's fantastic. And the son is going to be great.
0: Going to be great.
1: The crown prince.
0: He's going to be great. You know, Mohammed bin Bonesaw.
1: An incredible warrior. He was...
0: Warrior?
1: Bombs. Last week I said, who the hell's dropping all those bombs? It was UAE. He's a good fighter.
0: Oh, Rubio. Do you have any balls? Did they go back up into your cavity? Look at the Lutnick, too. Where's that thing with the fly? I don't know where it is. We can't watch the whole thing.
1: Peter, only if... We're not doing anything.
0: Ugh. Oh, shut your hole.
1: Very deep. Nobody can get it, so it's not important.
0: Nobody.
1: To do it quickly, but we could do it fairly quickly. When we have a chance, we'll do it. But
0: oh, shut your fucking trap.
1: They gave it to me. It's affordability. And they use that word to fare thee well. Well, they were the ones that created the affordability crisis.
0: No.
1: Remember, highest insurance rates in history. Highest rates for everything. Eggs. Remember eggs? They were four times more expensive than they were in my administration.
0: Yeah, when you had two dozen and you said, look at the price of this dozen eggs. When you were whole, you know, the price was actually for two dozen eggs. I know, it makes it really bad. Eggs are more, everything's more, okay, whatever. It's beyond tedious. Sixteen months in. Remember eggs? Does anybody remember eggs? Anybody remember laughter? I would like to remember laughter. Remember?
1: Administration. You got it down, Peter.
0: You got it down. I got it down. I swear. How? Because you say it. So it must be true. All right. We can. We got more work to do. Tomorrow, there'll be a show on the Tarabuster YouTube channel, on the Political Voices Substack, Tarabuster Substack. Become a patron, patreon.com/TaraDevlin. Keep the show going and growing. Subscribe to my Substack. You know what to do. I've told you many, many times. I really do wish we could just hang out all day. I do. Because I'm having fun. I like seeing you. I like you. All right, yeah. Makes rocks look smart. Yep, Ron on the chat. Yep. And look at little Marco. I was trying to find, there was a clip where he's like, oh, there's a fly. I gotta get that sucker. Like, we just gotta be taken on this magical mystery tour of manias through that con man's last brain cell. Right? We're just going to sit here, the whole human race, and allow this baboon to drag us into madness, into his manias. And he's saying all these stupid things, and there's Lutnick. Of course, Rubio is standing behind him, looking like I don't know, like he's assessing his life choices. Maybe, probably not though. And Lutnick is like, he's laughing. Isn't that funny? Isn't that funny, Nutlick? Epstein's pal, Nutlick. Remember how he told us how,
2: my wife and I went over there and we said, never again.
0: And then we get the emails where his wife is like, we are coming for lunch. We're going to be bringing my daughter, age 12, my daughter's friends, age 13 and 12 and 11, a young boy of 6, a young boy of 7. What are you giving? You go into a pedo's house and you're giving him a list of adolescents and their ages, who's going to join you at the lunch. You go into a pedo's house for lunch. After, we went over there. We're weirdo, out of here. Yeah, bitch. Is this the Epstein class? Yes. Oh, Jim on the chat. Is there a book club tomorrow? I don't think so, frankly, because of Juneteenth. I think we are not having it. All right, I gotta go. Guys, thank you for hanging out. My name is Tara Devlin. We will win. So, yeah, no book club tomorrow. I think it's done. It's off. I got a text about it. Because of Juneteenth. But we will have a Tower Buster. And, yeah, we will win. We're on the right side of history. We are on the right side of decency, dignity, democracy, humanity. Thank you so much for hanging out today, for going extended. My name is Tara Devlin. You know what to do. I'll see you soon. Let me see. Is this the right one? Yeah. All right.
3: You ladies and gentlemen of the press have been less than honest reporting to the American people what's going on in this country.
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11: All right, everybody. Introducing Michelle McPhee. She is the author of 2 fantastic books about the Boston Marathon bombing of 2013, Mayhem and Maximum Harm. And they are both so good. I forgot which one came first, but I read them both. And Michelle, I don't know, you probably don't know this, but I'm the author of a book about called Provoked, about the new Cold War with Russia. And I have an entire chapter, kind of subchapter on the Boston bombing, in which I rely very heavily on your work for not just in your books, but for the Boston Globe and interviews you did on the radio in Boston and all of these things. I have, you know, multiple footnotes. In fact, I poached some of your footnotes and some of the research that you beat me to and everything there too. So I want to thank you very much for your fantastic work on this. There's nobody else who compares to your output on this story. And I don't think hardly anybody knows, unless they read your books or mine, which borrow so heavily from yours, I don't think anybody knows anything about this case. And it's such a fascinating case, and especially because of the importance of the role of America's relationship with Russia in the thing happening in the first place and in the aftermath and everything. So it's just a fascinating story. It was, you know, the anniversary was just 2 days ago here. So that's the occasion for having you on here. And so thank you very much for joining us. Very happy to have you on the show here today.
12: Thank you so much. First of all, I cannot wait to read Provoked, because it is interesting. Like, the whole Russia relationship is so central to this entire story. And, you know, you remember that the parents are back in Russia now. The parents of the Boston Marathon bombers are in Russia. I mean, this was fascinating. You immediately remind me that I still kind of chuckle when I think about the last time Congress behaved in a bipartisan way before the Epstein Transparency Act with Ro Khanna and Tom Massie was with the Boston Marathon bombing. And they were united in their absolute apoplectic fury at the FBI because of the FBI's steadfast refusal to cooperate with a congressional investigation, which to me is staggering. That should be illegal. If you are a member of the intelligence services for the United States of America, how dare you ignore a congressional subpoena when the goal is to make sure that we don't have further terror attacks? So I think that's the last time we saw Congress actually act in unison. And it's when they went to Russia with Steven Seagal, the actor, and came back and said that they got more answers from the FSB than they did from the FBI, which is kind of an incredible statement. You know better than me, to have Democratic and Republican lawmakers united in saying the FSB was more cooperative with us than our own FBI is really crazy.
13: Yeah. Well, except, I mean, on the face of it, it sure doesn't seem to me like they have much to hide here, and the FBI surely does. Although I have to say, I just reread my section this morning, and I remember asking myself WTF a few times through here, where I still don't understand the story, just to skip ahead, just to give an example. Like, I still don't know if Tsarnaev was an informant working in for... Well, I know he was an FBI informant, but I don't know if he was an informant for the Russians helping to identify this guy Plotnikov. It seems halfway that that's the case. On the other hand, I believe I learned from you and from the firsthand sources here that no, the Russians first learned about Tsarnaev from Plotnikov, who was working for them. So the whole thing is still very confusing. I don't know. So in fact, and I'm glad we have time. I'd like to really just start and go through this for, in fact, there's even grown adults listening to this now who won't even remember this. They were little kids at the time and don't even know anything about it at all. So let's just start with who are the Tsarnaevs? Where are they from? How much do we know about how they did this? And the go ahead and tell the story of the killing of the older brother and the capture of the younger and all that, and get us started here on what happened. And then we'll break into all the follow-ups here.
12: Okay, so I guess we should start with how they got into the country in the first place.
13: Okay.
12: So you're talking about a family that is from Russia, from Dagestan, which you know is a war-torn area. But somehow they all got visitor visas from Ankara, Turkey. Now that's important. Why? Because the CIA station chief who was in Ankara, Turkey at the time is a guy named Graham Fuller, who allegedly just passed away. His obituary showed up this month. He died apparently in Canada. But Graham Fuller is an interesting character because the Tsarnaev family's uncle, the two brothers, so the central figures in our story are Tamerlan and Jokhar Tsarnaev. And they came to America with their parents and their two sisters, and they did so with visas that they got from Ankara, Turkey. So right away, that puts the CIA...
13: You mentioned that they're from Dagestan, but they're ethnic Chechens.
12: They're ethnic Chechens.
13: Okay, so that was part of it, right?
12: Yep, they're ethnic Chechens. They moved around all over the place, and I think they went back and forth. They had family members spread out everywhere, but they're Chechens. And I think that Graham Fuller, if you look at some of his writings, he had long believed in fighting Russia by using the Mujahideen. So he has these ties already to using Mujahideen, these young, angry Islamic kids to, fight back against the Russians. So it's an interesting tie that Graham Fuller's daughter was married to Ruslan Tsarny, who was the brother of their dad. So right away you have a CIA character that comes into the mix. And then they moved into a house in Cambridge, Massachusetts that was owned by a defector who was a Russian studies professor at Harvard University, in another tie to Graham Fuller. And they settled into this rent-controlled apartment in Cambridge, Massachusetts. And they, at that time, they looked like all American kids. Tamerlan was sort of a dandy dresser who hung around the Euro Cafe on Boston's Newbury Street, now defunct. These kids really, I think, wanted to be American. Tamerlan obviously was an accomplished boxer who wanted to box for the United States Olympic team. He wasn't able to do that because he wasn't a citizen. So there was, a lot of, that's just like the backstory of how the brothers got into the country. Now, leading up into the marathon is a different story. We all know on April 15th, 2013, Patriots Day in Boston. I'm a Bostonian, as you can probably hear in my wicked pissa accent. These two pressure cooker bombs were detonated at the finish line, killing a little boy named Martin Richard and two young women in their 20s, Crystal Campbell and Lindsay Liu. And dozens of people were maimed and wounded. More than a dozen people left with amputations. It was a horrific, bloody scene. And as somebody who had been at the ground, Scott, on 9/11, this scene was different because on 9/11, you didn't see this kind of carnage. It wasn't like grisly, bloody violence. Boylston Street, after those bombs went off, was a completely different story. And right away, you know, there was some sort of tension between the FBI and local police that was palpable, like almost immediately after these bombs were detonated. So right away, you know, cops were kind of looking askance at feds and how they were behaving. And pretty soon, some real serious questions were raised. I think the first one I'll bring up is, okay, so we know that the FSB had warned the FBI that they had intercepted communications between a Canadian runaway named William Plotnikov, who you mentioned, and Tamerlan Tsarnaev. And obviously, they had picked up Plotnikov. His parents were desperately looking for him. He was at that time training in the forests in Udomish. They picked him up. They went through his phone. They find all of this correspondence with Tamerlan Tsarnaev. And they warn the FBI attaché in Moscow, which is passed along to the Boston FBI field office. We're expected to believe that the most elite unit, the counterterrorism investigators from the FBI, interviewed Tamerlan multiple times, interviewed his family members, but didn't recognize him when his photo shows up. Right away, that's a giant red flag for me, because that is complete BS. If I had interviewed somebody who was a subject of a story a year ago, and then their photo shows up as a suspect for detonating these deadly bombs to create maximum harm, I would remember them. So right away, we're like, this is a complete nonsense story.
13: And their story is that they didn't know even who they were until they got the thumbprint off the corpse of the older brother, right?
12: I mean, that stretches credibility in my mind. And if it is true, then that FBI agent should be canned anyhow, because you don't recognize the guy that you interviewed multiple times as part of this investigation.
13: The other explanation is, I mean, unless just, the FBI agents, plural, involved were all just on vacation that week or whatever. The other explanation is that they reviewed the surveillance footage. They saw the two brothers and they said, uh-oh, that's our informant guy. And then they started lying and they started pretending that they didn't know who it was. They did not put those photos out to the public immediately saying, these are the two guys we're looking for. They pretended to not know who they were looking for while they were getting away. And which, by the way, and people will remember this, they locked down the entire city, three cities, right? Watertown and whatever, all these, you know, adjacent cities, as though they could be anywhere when, in fact, they knew how, you know, limited their search area really was in the first place. They knew exactly what was going on. And then, as you say, and as you report in your books, freezing the local cops out the whole time.
12: Freezing the local cops out enormously. The key video, the one that we all saw, was suspect white hat and suspect black hat that was released in this dramatic press conference on Thursday, which was, of course, days after the bombs went off. You know, that video was seized not by the FBI. That was a restaurant on Boylston Street called the BPD, the Boston Police Department, and said, hey, we have this video. I think it could be of interest. It looks like the guys are hustling away from the marathon. And a Boston cop went and picked up that video, and that's the key video. So it's almost like they intentionally didn't pick up the video that was going to be the most useful in this case. You know, I had a podcast, Mayhem, with Michelle McPhee, and I'm laughing because a friend of mine, there's a CIA former officer who teaches my book at Boston University. And he always tells his students, Mayhem is Michelle McPhee, which is not untrue. It's not untrue at all. But when you think about this, you know, the BPD goes and picks up this video. And that's the key video that shows these guys in the seconds after they detonated these deadly blasts. But here is a big question. It brings other people into the mix. Anyone who has been to the Boston Marathon bombing, to the Boston Marathon itself, the event, knows that it is impossible to move around. You know, you can't just get in and out of that area, you know, smoothly. So how did these guys, these two brothers, get out of this crime scene in two Whole Foods in a matter of minutes? Which would be hard on the best of traffic days, but on this day, you know, the entire area is on lockdown. It raises some, I think, serious questions about who else was there. Are there other people involved? Someone had to provide a getaway vehicle. Because we do have video of Jahar Zanayev walking around to Whole Foods buying milk.
13: Mm-hmm. Well, they could have stashed a car before or something like that. I don't know. But, well, and there are other indications of other people involved too, though. So maybe let's follow that trail right here. You write in your book that there's real strong reason to believe, let's not get sued or whatever, but there's reason to believe that we know who helped them build the bomb. And then that same person apparently was also part of helping them get away on the night that the older brother was accidentally run over and killed by the younger brother trying to escape, which, remind me, please, how many days later that was.
12: So in the hours after that press conference we just talked about, where the FBI came out and released these two armed and dangerous suspects, within hours, there was a murder. And this is really what got cops involved in helping me with my reporting, because people were furious. You know, former Boston Police Commissioner Ed Davis, he said on my podcast that the day after the event, he was at a high-level meeting with some U.S. attorneys and FBI officials and Department of Justice officials, and they had the photos. And Ed Davis said that he was the skunk at a picnic, because he said, wait a minute, if we have photos of these guys, let's get them out. Because, you know, this is a manhunt. You know, I have cops everywhere. You guys only have a few dozen FBI agents. I have cops everywhere. My cops are the guys who are the eyes and ears of these streets. Let's get them out. He was shot down, obviously. And then we do know what happened on Thursday. It was days after the marathon. Sean Collier was sitting in his MIT cruiser, and the Boston Marathon bombers went to MIT, where the person that we're going to talk about in just a minute, Daniel Morley, used to work, and they shot him. They executed him in his vehicle. And so a cop was killed that night, and that sparks a wild chase. They track the brothers. So they kill Sean Collier. They carjack a young Boston University student. They take his SUV Mercedes. They take him on a wild ride all over the place, pulling money out of ATMs. They go to a house on Dexter Ave in Watertown. We still don't know why. The carjacked young victim would tell police that they carried something out of a house at 89 Dexter Avenue and put it in the back of the SUV. That night, there was a wild shootout. Tamerlan is shot multiple times, 9 times, and then he is run over by his brother, who gets away in this missing SUV. Now, here brings up a big question when you talk about freezing out the cops. You know, Jahar was shot in the face. He's bleeding. So there is a blood trail. He is leaving bloody handprints on his way as he races away from the scene. I was getting text messages from sources saying, hey, we have the dogs on them. We're going to grab this guy. We have a blood trail. And then suddenly I got another text saying, we've been pulled off. The FBI has shut down the scene, FBI only. So there was just so much that just pointed to malfeasance, disorganization. But what we do know for an absolute fact is that this guy was bleeding, left a blood trail, and somehow he still managed to get away.
13: Mm. And, you know, the author, Michelle Gessen, concludes here that there's just no other explanation for what's happening at this point in the story other than a massive cover-up by the feds. Because the kid has, I guess, crashed the car, just pulled it over and got out and ran. So they know, cops already know how fast a guy can run, especially if he's jumping fences or whatever, trying to hide and get away. He can only be so far away. They can just create a perimeter and block and sweep until you find the kid. That's easy to do. And instead, they lock down millions and millions of people all over the place. They drove around. They call out every SWAT team to patrol up and down, pointing their guns at citizens looking out the window, which we have footage and still pictures of them doing, terrorizing the entire population. Some old man walks outside and they completely accost him as though he must be some terrorist threat, or else why would he be outside, when they know good and well this old man doesn't have the first thing to do with these two Chechen terrorists, you know, an FBI informant and his younger brother. And they, you know, essentially, it was almost like in Katrina, where they were like, let's see if we can go door to door seizing guns. We have a crisis. Let's get away with something here. So here they had a crisis. They knew this kid is within a few square blocks or a few square miles max. And they locked down everybody just essentially as an experiment in totalitarianism. This is really something to see.
12: When you look in the book, there is a map, you know, it's like a grid search. And there's, I spoke to many members of FBI of the SWAT teams, the police SWAT teams that were sent out. And a good friend of mine, Jim Baglia, who was a former Waltham police sergeant who was on this elite unit, you know, the North Shore task force, he was on the SWAT. And he said that they intentionally gave the SWAT teams a grid search. And the only place that was not on the search for these SWAT teams was the exact home where this guy David Henenberry lived, where they found Jahar on the boat. And when they were finally pulling him out of this boat, and the only reason he didn't see it out, what was that?
13: I'm sorry, Michelle, you're saying the one thing that was excluded from their search was not just that block, but that one house?
12: No, it was that block.
13: But okay.
12: You know, it's a suburban area, so it's not like you have building to building to building. It's like suburban houses. So it's a small little block where that house happened to be. And
13: okay, it just raised a lot of questions.
12: It raised some questions for these guys because they were like, hold on a minute. We went door to door to door, and this is a frantic search. This is a guy who, you know, murdered a police officer, killed two women, a little boy. This is a very desperate search. And they felt infuriated, like, wait a minute, how did we miss this guy? He had a blood trail. You know, by then, they would just be misdirected. So Jim Baglia will tell you on the record that he was being misdirected from that boat.
13: Right. And now, so wait a minute, because we skipped a part, which was at the assassination of the cop. Oh, sorry, I'm very bad at producing this thing live, aren't I? At the time of the assassination of the cop, you write in your book that here we have a guy rob a 7-Eleven nearby. Correct. in a way that it seems kind of absurd for different reasons. Like maybe there was something going on besides just a robbery here. And that, in fact, maybe the simplest explanation was that it was a distraction while the brothers were trying to accomplish something at MIT, such as, for example, possibly stealing more bomb material, precursors or something like that. Or some other business they had at MIT. And that then, I believe you have in one of your books, the stepfather of the guy who is suspected for other reasons of potentially being the primary bomb builder. The stepfather, I believe you say, identified his stepson from the footage of that robbery. So that would, you know, seem to be one direct tie between this alleged, or at least let's say potential participant in this plot and builder of the bomb. And then a tie, not just to that, but then also to later helping them, you know, when they needed a distraction while they were, you know, doing whatever it was they were doing at MIT. So I'm sorry, please take it away from there.
12: You're absolutely right. So that night, in the minutes before Sean Collier was killed, there was a robbery, a very strange robbery at a 7-Eleven in Cambridge, Massachusetts. And it was close to the MIT campus. We have a guy who's on his phone. Now, I got a video of this, which you will never, ever see again. But I got a video and I still have this video. And in it, the robber is on his phone. And behind him, we believe we have the younger brother, Jahar Zanayev, walking in wearing the same clothes he was wearing when he was pulled off that boat the following day. And why is this critical? Because the identified robber is a guy named Daniel Morley. And Morley used to work at MIT in the lab, which happened to be very close to the spot where Sean Collier was executed. 55 days after the marathon, the Massachusetts State Police Bomb Squad are called to a domestic call for an elderly woman who is sitting in the street in her pajamas. Her companion, the stepfather, is sitting next to her. They are both terrified. They said that Daniel Morley had had a meltdown, that he was screaming, "I have done something I have to answer to God for." And then they blurt out to a very astute Topsfield police sergeant at the time, who later got elevated, Gary Hayward, that, hey, this he was friends with Tamlin Zinayev. He disappeared for days after the Boston Marathon. He came back. He was acting erratically. He's losing his mind. So this turns into a very long standoff. Morley refuses to come outside. They have to cancel church at the nearby Catholic church. They evacuate the block, and they finally get him to come out. And the mom and the stepfather allow the police to go in and search his bedroom. And what do they find? A terrifying arsenal of bomb-making materials, including signatures to the actual pressure cooker bombs that were detonated at the Boston Marathon. Ball bearings, green circuit boards, and most terrifyingly, they recover a box top with scribbled writing on it. The box top was to a 6-quart Fagor pressure cooker, which is the exact size and brand that was used at the finish line of the Boston Marathon. And scribbled on the top of this ripped off box top is a recipe for thermite, which we know is an explosive accelerant. So, you know, my sources immediately started to think, was Danny making thermite at this MIT lab? That's what the brothers were. Why else? I mean, the story that the FBI gave us that they were trying to get Collier's gun is ridiculous. They had a gun. They don't need a gun. Collier's gun is in a locked belt. They didn't get the gun. It's nonsense. What they did find that you don't hear a lot about on the MIT campus is burglary tools, because Morley had been fired. His ID would no longer allow him to get into that lab, but the materials are still in the lab. And we know now, as a matter of public record, that they had planned to go to New York City and detonate more bombs, which were found at the scene of the Watertown firefight. So that's a huge question. Morley was never charged with a single crime, not with having bomb-making materials in his bedroom, which in Massachusetts, under the Bomb Component Bill, is completely illegal. He had a Russian rifle that was unsecured in his house. He had ammunition that was unsecured. All of this is, in Massachusetts, a major crime. But what happens next? In the middle of this chaos, somebody in the Mass State Police turns to a buddy and says, "Who called the Phoebes?" Miraculously, the FBI shows up, even though nobody had called them. And suddenly, they're taking over this scene. They're grabbing the evidence. Daniel Morley is never even arraigned, not for beating up his mother, not for the attack on, you know, David Bloss, his mother's boyfriend, not for the guns, not for the bomb-making materials. He's never even arraigned. Instead, he's bundled up into a institution for a hospital for mental health treatment. And I went to this hospital to try to interview him, and it was very much like One Flew Over the Cuckoo's Nest. It was, you know, this was clearly a lockup for people who were having serious struggles. He's a big guy. He ambles down the hallway, and I said, "Danny, did you build the bombs?" And his response was startling, because he didn't say, "What bombs? What are you talking about?" He said, shrugged, smirked, and said, "Wasn't me," and turned around and walked away. And that was it. And Morley somehow was able to stay in this hospital for 2 years, even though we all know that the way insurance works today, who's paying for that? Who's paying for that commitment? Morley is now a free man. He was never charged. And shockingly, you know, the original call, the 911 call, was for elder abuse. He attacked his mother. He wrote on her face. He broke her glasses. But he is now, last time I checked, driving for the state-owned ride, which is, in Massachusetts, a service that picks up elderly people and brings them to their doctor's appointments.
13: Of course, yeah. And now, was I right that his stepfather identified him from the surveillance video at the 7-Eleven?
12: I have it, and I'm happy to share it with you. But, you know, the Massachusetts State Police, Tim Alvin, who was then the colonel, came out and said that they believed that the 7-Eleven robbery was tied to the assassination. Hours later, they adamantly say, oh, no, no, no, no, we were wrong. No, no, nope. That had nothing to do with anything, which usually they just let it go. They may, but they were very adamant about saying, no, no, it has nothing to do with the 7-Eleven robbery. The Massachusetts State Police had put up a most wanted poster for the robber and then quickly deleted it. You cannot find that now. It's called a mass most wanted. I have it, of course. And I took that mass most wanted, not only to his family members, where they said, yeah, that's Danny, but also to friends of his who, and they all said, that's Danny. But try to, that 7-Eleven robbery, unsurprisingly, remains unsolved.
13: And did you show the pictures to the, or pictures of, that you know are of Danny to the 7-Eleven guy? And then did he recognize him?
12: Well, the 7-Eleven, it was a female attendant, okay. And she was no longer working at that 7-Eleven when I started to write this book.
13: So you weren't able to find her and contact her?
12: I wasn't able to find her. But, you know, what's interesting is the Cambridge police were not that interested in hearing that, you know, Danny was a suspect in this. Now, you remember that same night, you had it's in my book that there was a Cambridge police sergeant named Rob Lowe who was pulling over these undercover FBI cars all night long. Before the shootout, you know, they clearly were sitting on the Zaniev. They had a car sitting on the Zaniev brothers' property in Cambridge. Mm-hmm. And they had these, you know, surveillance vans all over Cambridge. And it turned into a big standoff between the Cambridge PD and the FBI, who refused to identify themselves. And so one guy finally said, beat it, we're the FBI. So there, that night was mayhem, hence the name of the book. There was just so much going on with, like, the Cambridge police commissioner was called out of bed to have an altercation in the middle of the street with an FBI special agent in charge. There was just a lot of different things that went on in Cambridge that night that remains unanswered. But the most important question is, during Jahar Zaniev's trial, the government said unequivocally they don't believe the brothers built the bombs. They never found a bomb-making factory for them. They couldn't tie them directly to the bombs. So the immediate question is, then who did, and why are we not looking for them?
13: Right. All right, Michelle. So it seems like the only reason for them to want to cover up this one local guy that, you know, may very well have been involved in this, which, and I think you show that there's some connections. They went to the same gym and the same community college and things that they could have known each other, is not exactly proven. And maybe, you know, cops have found out more than that about it, but it's not like this guy was a Chechen terrorist who used to work for the CIA or some kind of thing. He's some local bum friend of theirs who.
12: Well, he's actually a little more interesting than that. He's a British. He was a British citizen.
13: Okay.
12: Who moved to Massachusetts with his dad, who worked at MIT and Lincoln Labs, which we know is kind of a shadowy organization that does a lot of, you know, defense work at MIT. So there is some, you know, I have no direct ties to say anything about Daniel Morley other than Tamalyn and Daniel shared a surprising interest in anarchy. Among the items that were recovered at Tamalyn's home were stacks and stacks of Sovereign Nation, which is, you know, a newspaper that's put out by anonymous, you know, Antifa fringe organizations. These are sort of anti-government organization. And Daniel Morley was a card-carrying member of this organization. And Tamalyn definitely dabbled because he had all of these Sovereign Nations, you know, it's part of the evidence that was photographed in his house in Cambridge. So, you know, there's a lot of overlaps between Tamalyn, Danny, and some anarchist groups. And, you know, it's just an aside, and I've been looking into this a little bit more lately, but, you know, that same...
13: Maybe he was an informant. I'm sorry to interrupt. Go ahead.
12: Yeah. Well, that's what I'm wondering too about Daniel Morley. Because during that same era, there was Aaron Swartz. Do you remember him? He was one of the founders of Reddit.
13: Yes. And in fact, let me just say, it's so crucial that everyone watch the absolutely important documentary about him called The Internet's Own Boy, about how the national government just destroyed that kid. And it was just the worst crime what they did. And it's such an important documentary. But anyway, go ahead.
12: You know, I've never seen it. I'm so glad you told me. I've not seen it.
13: Oh, it's just horrifying. It's like equivalent to the Waco Mask or something. Just directed at one kid here, but just the entire way to the national government for a guy who never even did anything to anyone except set.
12: Yeah, it was like a Robin Hood. I mean, his crime, which he got locked up for in Cambridge on MIT's campus, was trying to download free textbooks because no one can figure out why you have to buy a textbook for $300.
13: He never did upload them to anything. All he did was download the material, and then he got caught before he had a chance to even do anything with it.
12: Yeah, and then committed suicide. And
13: yeah, I mean, they were going to give him 30 years put him in the cell next to Ted Kaczynski, you know?
12: I mean, it's an interesting parallel, because if you look at the timeline of the Aaron Swartz case in the unfettered fury that it unleashed in the hacktivist world, you know, with Anonymous. So right around the time of the Boston Marathon, Anonymous was very busy on the campus at MIT. They were doxing the professor who they think ratted out Aaron Swartz. They took over the DOD's website. There was a lot. I mean, look, I'm not correlating the two, but I'm looking a little more closely at Tamerlan's ties to this outfit, Danny's ties to this outfit. Like, so maybe the connection with Daniel Morley and Tamerlan was not Chechen jihadi terrorism, but more of an Anonymous Antifa sort of connection.
13: Or at least, yeah, I mean, we got a lot of Chechnya to cover here still, but like, it would make sense that, you know, it's jihadists over there, and then he comes here and he knows the leftists who knows how to mix chemicals, you know, then that you could go that way too. But again, well, not again, I guess. The only obvious reason, other than him being an informant himself, morally, that is, for the feds to cover that up would just be that overall they just want to cover up the entire case. They don't want any loose threads or ends or anything. They don't want any more attention on what's going on other than just pinning the whole thing on the younger brother, the surviving brother, and then calling it a day rather than exploring any of these things. I mean, there's also the apparent murder of a guy during interrogation by the FBI who was apparently involved with helping the older brother, Tamerlane, murder some guys. A year before?
12: This is another big unanswered question in this case. On September 11th, 2011, the 10-year anniversary of 9/11, I get a call from a source who says, "You have to come over here to Waltham. It looks like an Al-Qaeda training video in this crime scene." And there were three young mixed martial arts fighters. They had been slaughtered, their throats slashed. A couple of them had been hogtied. But these are big, like, MMA fighters. And immediately after this murder, the bodies were found by this woman from Sudan who had attended the same mosque as Tamerlan's and I have in Cambridge, Mass. Tamerlan had introduced this woman to his buddy named Brendan Mess, who was an MMA fighter. Brendan Mess was at that house with his two roommates when somebody comes and murders them. At the time, I was working for a Boston television station. I did an on-air report about this brutal triple murder that still, by the way, remains unsolved. And I went back. After the Boston Marathon, I got a call from another source who said, "Hey, do you remember that murder case you did years ago with the three fighters?" And I remember meeting Brendan Mess, one of those dead guys, with Tamerlan Zanayev. So it turns out that the family was well aware that Tamerlan Zanayev was very close to Brendan Mess. Brendan Mess was looking at apartments with Tamerlan, as a matter of fact. They were tight. Brendan was teaching Tamerlan MMA. Tamerlan was teaching Brendan how to box. These are two very, very close friends. And at that time, I had interviewed, you know, the district attorney who said that they believed it was two men who murdered these guys and fled in a white Mercedes. Well, what a shocking coincidence. Tamerlan always drove a white Mercedes. And that was exactly the same time that the FSB had reported this correspondence between Tamerlan and William Plotnikov over in Russia. So there was all of these things coming together. Tamerlan was never seriously questioned, despite the fact that Brendan Mess's brother, Dylan, told me at that time, off camera, the cops should look at his girlfriend and her friend, Tam. I had written it down in a notebook. And apparently, her friend Tam was never seriously considered a suspect. And so this raises some more questions, because not only was he, now, remember, the information that the FSB had given to federal authorities here in the United States did lead to a little bit of action. You know, the feds put Tamerlan on a watch list, a travel watch list, and he should have been flagged, because one of the things that the FSB told the FBI is, we think he's going to come to Russia and join the jihad. Now, remember, they got asylum, the entire family, saying that if they ever return to Russia, they will be murdered. Right? Successfully. They got asylum, you know, they all got green cards. Johar had even become a citizen by 2012. So these guys, you know, they said, if we go back to Russia, we're going to be killed. The Russians tell the FBI, we think this guy's going to come back to Russia and hang out with some very dangerous characters. Yet, despite him being named by family members as a suspect in the triple murder, he never showed up at the memorial service for his buddy, Brendan Mess. He was still allowed to leave the country, and he lands a few months later in this war-torn region where he spends 6 months, which is significant because a guy without a passport and is traveling on a green card, the minute he stays over 6 months, he should have been immediately flagged. He's on two terror watch lists by the time he flies back to the U.S. Mm-hmm. Doesn't have a passport. He's overstayed the 6 months you're allowed to travel. He traveled to a place that he told, you know, immigration officials he'd be murdered in if he ever went back to. And yet he breezes through customs, no problem whatsoever. And the next thing you know, he's on the fast track for citizenship that he was not eligible for because he was in violation of the moral turpitude clause.
13: Mm-hmm. Okay, so I'm going to have you essentially repeat all of that again and go that entire direction over to the other side of the ocean here and what all happened with that in a moment. But I want to stick with the implication for here, which, and I believe you have in one of your books, I believe you cite local police told you that they know that Tsarnaev was a federal informant and that it was working a drug case and informing on some Eritrean or Somali or something drug dealers. And that would explain why, well, partially, I guess, why they would be allowed to get away with murder. There are other examples of this where an FBI informant kills somebody, and then the same way that they've compromised their informant, they're sort of compromised by their informant. If their informant does something, then it reflects bad on them. So then they just want to cover it up, something like that. But do I have that right, that we know for a fact that he was...
12: No, I wouldn't say we know for a fact. I know that there's definitely...
13: But a cop told you that though, right?
12: Well, a cop had... Bruce Gellerman has done a lot of work on the drug angle of this. He was a WBUR reporter. He's done some great work, but there was an Eritrean drug case with a guy from Portland, Maine, who got locked up right around this same time, who was connected to Stephen Silva, who was Jahar, the younger brother's friend. Mm-hmm. So there's definitely like there is a connection through this other drug gang that was in Portland, Maine, and it was run by Eritreans. And then the thought was that the Eritreans were using the money to fund jihad in their native region. Mm-hmm. So that's why it would become an international thing. And so, look, nobody has said to me, Tamerlan Tsarnaev's top echelon informant number is blah.
13: Right.
12: We don't have the records like we do with Whitey Bulger, where we know he was a top echelon informant. Okay. What we have is, you know, indisputable evidence of him getting a pass on some pretty serious things, including a triple murder, where he should have been seriously eyeballed as a suspect. And to go back to the shooting that you mentioned with the FBI agent, officials believe that he committed that crime with another Chechen named Ibrahim Todashev, who just happened to be a very prolific MMA fighter as well. You know, MMA fighting is all over this case. Ibrahim Todashev, on the night of 9/11, after these murders, went back to his house, gave his roommate his EBT card, which is, you know, his welfare card, to pay the rest of the rent, packed up his bags, and drove to Orlando, Florida that very night. Okay. And in May, after the Boston Marathon bombing took place, you know, they want to talk to Ibrahim Todashev. Now, obviously, they know that Todashev was there at this triple murder. They want to know what Todashev is going to do. Todashev, by then, had already booked a flight back to Chechnya. He just didn't have a chance to get on it yet. And the FBI shows up with two Massachusetts state troopers. This agent has an interesting, colorful background. He had been a cop in California, in a small town in California. He was out on 100% disability. So he was too disabled to be a cop in California, but he was hired by the Boston FBI field office. He shows up at this home of Todashev. Now, this, I think any cop would say this is a very unusual way to interview a murder suspect, because now they're taking a second look at the murders. Why I started to report about Brendan Mess, that story, and his ties to Tamlyn Zaniyev. Now the feds are taking a closer look at this triple murder again. It's May. They go to Orlando, Florida, and they decide to interrogate him at his home. And, you know, things went south real fast. You know, here's what's extraordinary. Can you imagine police reports where the weapon? So in one report, the FBI says that Ibrahim Todashev lunged at an FBI agent with a sword. Another FBI report says Ibrahim Todashev lunged at the agent with a table leg. A third FBI report says Ibrahim Todashev grabbed a broomstick. Like this, can you imagine any world where a police officer would get away with this? Like, what is it? Is it a sword? Is it a broomstick? Is it a, you know, table leg? But
13: well, I can imagine any cop getting away with it. No citizen, though.
12: Well, yeah, I mean, perhaps, but I just think that there would have been a lot more scrutiny for a police officer who tried to get away with this on police reports.
13: Right. I mean, they're obviously lying and they don't have their lies straight. Didn't we agree to say broomstick? I thought we said broomstick.
12: Yeah, well, whatever it was, we know that Ibrahim Todashev did not get out of that interrogation alive. He was in the process of writing out a confession on a yellow, I have a picture of it. It was a yellow legal pad, just like this. He's writing out on September 11th, 2011, me and Tam went to the house at 89 Waltham. We murdered these guys. He's in the middle of writing it, and now, boom. It's something goes fast. Something goes bad, and now what's left is a blood-splattered, hand-scrawled confession, and Todashev is dead. And as we know, dead men tell no tales.
13: I read a thing that said, and who knows, right? This spin. This is my question. The one thing I read said that, you know, there were four cops there. And then was it two or three of the cops went outside for a phone call or a smoke break or something and left the one cop alone with him. And that was why the guy decided to lunge at him and something. But I wonder, how many times did that story change?
12: It changed multiple times. But what the official version was, if you read the Attorney General's report in Florida, is there were two state troopers from Massachusetts, and there was this FBI agent who, I don't know where he, well, how he got hired, but they were, the three of them that were there. One of them had gone out to buy the perp cigarettes. The other one was tying a shoe and didn't see what happened. And then the FBI shoots Todashev with no witnesses because one guy was tying a shoe and the other guy had gone out for cigarettes.
13: Mm-hmm. So it sure sounds like they just murdered this guy rather than put him on trial. I mean, maybe he just started a fight in some weird circumstance where he was a tough guy and they just weren't, and he got the upper hand on them or something and they killed him in some sort of self-defense. But I don't know. It sounds more like they assassinated him.
12: Well, I mean, no one was ever charged. I can't say for sure. I wasn't in the room. This guy definitely was a very prolific fighter. He had been arrested for a minor road rage incident in Boston, and I interviewed the cop who grabbed him and said Michelle was like fighting a refrigerator. This guy was ridiculous. He was a brute. So who knows what happened in that room? We know no one was ever charged, and we know that the one witness to the triple murder is now dead. Tamlyn is now dead, and no one is reopening that investigation, so that triple murder remains unsolved. And the family, I just keep going back to that notebook, you know, think about it. It was 2011, 2 years later, this Boston Marathon takes place. The suspect's name finally comes out as Tamlyn Zaniyev. And boom, you should look at his girlfriend and her friend, Tam.
13: Mm-hmm.
12: Now, by the time, you know, the woman from the Sudan immediately left the country after finding these three bodies. so you couldn't interview her. And you know, Tam didn't mean anything to me in 2011. But certainly it meant something to the FBI. So if Dylan Mess told me that about his brother's killers, I'm pretty sure he passed that same information along to law enforcement.
13: Yeah. Okay. What a screw story. All right. Now let's switch back to Chechnya. So if we zoom out a little bit, and this is, I know, beyond the purview of your reporting here, but I have quite a lot of it sourced in my book, where not in the first Chechen War, but beginning in the second Chechen War, the Bill Clinton government backed both sides. They were helping the Russians fight the Chechen terrorists, but they were also helping the Chechen terrorists fight the Russians, sourced in my book, where not in the first Chechen War, but beginning in the second Chechen War, the Bill Clinton government backed both sides. They were helping the Russians

0: Moussaoui, the French had told the FBI agents that this guy's a recruiter for Al-Qaeda in Chechnya. And that should have been all they needed to get a FISA warrant. But their supervisors wouldn't even let them ask the court for a FISA warrant to search Moussaoui's things. This is the so-called, but not really, 20th hijacker. He was here for another mission later, but he was a real Al-Qaeda guy. And they were denied permission to search his things because the supervisors in Washington said, no, we like the terrorists in Chechnya. They're not bad guy bin Ladenites. We're on their side against the Russians. And so that doesn't count. It was like politics in Washington prevented them from giving the warrant. And then we know now, and I've interviewed Colleen Rowley about this numerous times. I know her well, that the papers in his pockets and at his apartment led directly to the 9/11 hijackers in Florida. And if they had done their job, they would have been able to prevent the September 11th attack.
1: That is an interesting story. Last month, I had a big investigative piece come out in Los Angeles Magazine where I'm a senior editor. And it was about how the Malaysians had videotaped and documented a summit in Malaysia with Al-Qaeda, where they were grooming the hijackers. And a short time after that, those two of the participants in this Al-Qaeda summit were able to land at LAX, where, according to a civil suit, the Saudi government was ready to prop them up and set them up in Southern California. So there are so many missteps when you look at this. That's why this reporting that you're doing, the reporting in the marathon, look, mistakes happen. Informants go bad. This happens all the time. It's not a slight. We need informants. This is an important part of doing business. But when it goes wrong, we should absolutely be holding people accountable. And clearly, they made mistakes with the 20th hijacker, the so-called. They made mistakes with the Zanaya brothers. And the idea that they can ignore congressional subpoenas and refuse to answer questions, two of the major people who are involved in this case have died in recent weeks. One is Robert Mueller, who was in charge of the FBI when the Boston Marathon bombing took place, and Graham Fuller, who was a longtime CIA official who very much believed in the idea of arming the Chechens to fight the Russians. Like, he was probably one of the masterminds of that plot.
0: Yeah. And then, as you said, his daughter married the uncle of the bombers. Okay.
1: Correct.
0: Okay. But that goes to the whole conflict of interest here in the FBI doing their job right. Right. That's my point here. I'm not saying that there's, trying to extrapolate out that like CIA was behind this or anything like that. But just the point is that I think, probably to a great degree, the enmity between the United States and Russia at the time prevented the American government from wanting to listen to advice and warnings from the Russians. There's this interview with James Clapper, who was the director of national intelligence at the time. And Reuters even wrote, he says this with a shrug, like, well, I mean, come on, what are we supposed to do? Just believe the Russians? We're just supposed to trust them? I was like, well, yeah, I mean, if they're warning you that there's a potential terrorist on your territory, then yes, you are supposed to not just take their word for it, but go do your job and verify whether that's true and then prevent that from happening. That's exactly the job. But his attitude is like, oh, no, man, I hate Putin, so I don't want to hear it about two Chechen terrorists who are blowing back against the United States of America here. And then, so now help me with this timeline, because it's almost straight in my head, but not quite. I believe I have it right, Michelle, that the first time they talked, the FBI talked to the older brother, Tamerlane, was in January of 2011, which preceded the first Russian warning. And that's the first time they admit talking to him at his house, was even before the first Russian warning. Do I have that wrong?
1: I honestly, I haven't looked at that timeline in a while.
0: I think I do have that wrong. I thought that, yeah, I think that didn't come out right. I'm not sure. But I know
1: that. I'm not sure if like Graham Fuller wanted the FBI involved. You know what I mean? Like, they have 16-year-old Tamerlane Zanaya. If you look at the insert in the book, his State Department records are a little odd. There's a photo of Tamerlane Zanaya, his name, his photo. He's 16 at the time when he first arrives into the U.S. There is a nearly identical, but not identical,

0: photo of a completely different human wearing the same shirt on a different identity, with a different identity. It's in the insert of the book. And so you have to wonder, like, you know, Tamerlan lived with Graham Fuller for his first 6 months coming into the U.S. So maybe when the FSB alerted the FBI, that set off alarm bells for the Pentagon. Who knows? You know, but there's definitely something very odd about the way Tamerlan Tsarnaev's case was handled. But most importantly, and I don't have answers to these questions, when he goes to Russia, we know this. We know that he was wiretapping members of his family who were part of an org. His mother's relatives were part of an organization called Union of the Just. They weren't bomb throwers. They were money. They were fundraisers for terrorism. And the Union of the Just leader, Tamerlan was, I mean, that's what you do when you go home and visit family, right? That you never met before. You wiretap them. But these wiretaps were sent back to the United States. We know that that cousin that he was wiretapping got picked up immediately after Tamerlan left Russia. And we know that William Plotnikov, the guy who set off this warning in the first place, was tracked and killed during a firefight in the forests of Udomysh, where he was being trained. So, you know, it seemed that everywhere Tamerlan went in Russia, high-level terror targets were tracked and killed. So on paper, this guy is an excellent asset. They knocked out some very dangerous jihadi with Tamerlan's help. He met with another guy who had been a recruiter. That guy gets tracked and killed. So on paper, it looks like Tamerlan helped out. But who did he help? Was he helping the CIA? Was he helping the Russians? That's the part that I think no one can really wrap their arms around.
1: Yeah, I mean, I guess now that I think about it, it makes it sound more like, I guess this is in there. There's just so many facets of the story. I can't keep my head straight around it. But I guess it does sound, and this is what I alluded to at the beginning about the things I'm confused about. It sounds like he was working as an informant for the FBI. Maybe the FBI and the FSB were working together and decided, hey, instead of this guy blowing up America, let's recruit him and send him to Chechnya and get him to make contact with, you know, these jihadists and see and help us track them down and get them and make him useful for us. I mean, you even have him coming back to the United States without his passport and everything. It sure seems like that was what was going on. But then I know I have this in here somewhere and I believe you're the citation for it. I'm sorry, I don't have it right in front of me. But then... ain't I right to be confused? Because then wasn't it Plotnikov that turned the FSB, the Russian police, onto Tsarnaev in the first place?
0: No, it wasn't like he was... I don't believe that... I think Plotnikov was hostile. He got picked up because his parents were looking for him. And they said, we think he's doing dangerous things. He's with dangerous people. They call the Russian authorities. The Russian authorities pick him up and go through his phone. They snatch his phone. There's no such thing as like a search warrant in Russia. You know, they want your phone. They go through your phone. They went through his phone and found Tamerlan. So I don't believe that Plotnikov was being cooperative. I think they snatched his phone and there were a ton of text messages between him and Tamerlan. And how did Tamerlan meet William Plotnikov? Well, through this organization that is tied to Graham Fuller. World Muslim Youth, I believe that's not accurate, but it's something along those lines where, you know, that group had ties to RAND, which we know is, you know, a civilian sort of intelligence agency. RAND had something with some World Muslim Youth organization. We know that Tamerlan went to an event of theirs while he was in Russia. It happened in Georgia. And we know that there was another CIA agent who was slated to testify in the Tsarnaev case, who was in Georgia as a keynote speaker at that event. So there's all these weird ties. So it's very plausible. You know, the FBI can't really operate overseas. You know, the CIA can. So was there some sort of cooperative agreement here? If there was, it was successful because they got some very dangerous people who were plotting. You know, this is at a time when you know better than me what was happening in Russia. I never went to Russia to report out the story. But at that time, police officers were being killed in alarming numbers. There were, you know, bombings of civilian locations in the region. So I imagine if you are a Russian counterterrorism official, you'll take any help you can get to track down the people that are responsible for those kinds of atrocities.
1: Mm-hmm. Okay, I see where I got that from now. And this still would make sense, right? I mean, hostile or not, because the story was, at least if I read it right, my citations are ABC News and the Boston Herald here, where they say that it was the jihad. In fact, this is even the headline in the Boston Herald. Jihadi told Russians about Tamerlane. So it was under interrogation by the Russians that Plotnikov revealed the name of Tamerlane to them. And then I guess they let him go. And then later the tables turn and they use Tamerlane as the informant to track down Plotnikov and kill him?
0: Correct.
1: Okay.
0: That's what I believe. Because remember, the day after this big raid in Udomysh, Tamerlane, in the words of Bill Keating, hot-tails it out of Russia.
1: Without a passport. And they let him.
0: Right. Right. And can you imagine, you know, think about these two, this crowd, right? You have William Keating, who's a big progressive from Massachusetts. You have him traveling with some right-wing Republicans from Texas. They're all following around Steven Seagal and talking to Chechens to get more information than they could extract from the FBI, who was stonewalling them.
1: Mm-hmm. Okay.
0: It's kind of extraordinary. I mean, that to me was one of the most disturbing parts of this case, is that the FBI was allowed to look in the context of Epstein now and these subpoenas that are going out. No one should be allowed to ignore a congressional subpoena. Most certainly not somebody who is employed by the United States government.
1: Yeah, absolutely. I mean, or they should just go straight to jail. An FBI agent, a Department of Justice official, that think that they're above answering to the House committees or Senate committees. I mean, that's completely crazy.
0: Well, I remember that Congressman Michael McCaul said at the time, this information belongs to the American people. It does not belong to the FBI. Mm-hmm. Bill Keating talked just as, you know, ferociously and in a fiery way about how he was think about this. This is probably the last time we saw a united Congress when they were angry about this. Right. And it's.
1: And it still didn't go anywhere.
0: No, it still hasn't gone anywhere. With 13 years this week, which is startling to me. Mm. 13 years and we still don't have the answers. But then again, it's been 25 years of the Boston Marathon. I mean, of 9/11, we still don't have a full picture of what happened there either.
1: And so now this reminds me, though, of you know, an explanation that you have in your work here. In again, the books are Maximum Harm and Mayhem. Where you have a potential motive here. It makes perfect sense that, first of all, step one of the ways that they recruited him to be an informant in the first place was by promising him citizenship, even though he had a domestic violence record and all of these kinds of things. As you say, the FBI is trained to do that. This is a good way to get an informant from a foreign national, is promise him citizenship. Screw the American people, right? The people of Boston, Massachusetts, that we'll give you citizenship if you'll do what we say, kind of thing. But then you explain very well in this, in one of those books or both, that he mistakenly believed after he got back from Russia and helping do his duty for the FBI and FSB there, apparently, when he got home, he thought mistakenly that he was being screwed out of his citizenship. And it was really just he was dealing with bureaucratic red tape down at the DMV type situation like any of us. And essentially, he just had to come back one more time to get the right rubber stamp on the damn thing. But apparently, they say that he flew off in a rage, right? And it was shortly after this that he committed to then launching this attack, apparently.
0: Well, so, you know, it's interesting. There's a lot of clues in his A file, heavily, heavily redacted A file. I mentioned the professor from BU, the former CIA officer, John Woodward. He assigns my books to his intelligence class at the Pardee School at BU every single year to see if anyone can find a hole in the reporting. No one has to date, I can proudly say. But what's interesting for me is that there are so many smart, intelligent, you know, and tapped in students. And one of them had some insight into the A file for me recently because they had some experience in USCIS. And, you know, there's a lot of things that are unanswered in that. Number one, you know, becoming a citizen is expensive. Tamerlan's unemployed. Who's paying for this? That's redacted. You know, why was USCIS, the bureaucrat, did a good job? They reached out to the FBI and said, hey, this guy is not eligible for citizenship. He doesn't have a job. He has this, you know, arrest. What is going on here? And the FBI just kept blowing off the bureaucrats saying, just give it to him, just give it to him. And they were like, no, we're not going to just give it to them. What should have happened here is that the FBI agent who was assigned to this, David Sedaleaf, should have walked down to USCIS with Tamerlan and made sure that this was a smooth process. It wasn't. And you know this better than me, but the Chechens believe that it is better to be a dog than the youngest son. And the idea for Tamerlan, ego-wise, in this system, was his little brother became a citizen on, which is a date that really makes my heart hurt, but he became a citizen on September 11th, 2012 at the very revered Boston Garden, right? So this kid becomes a citizen. Tamerlan was getting jerked around with his citizenship, which he desperately wanted. I mean, we know this because he participated in that BU photo essay, Will Box the Passport. He wanted to become a citizen so he could box for the US Olympics. There is the motive. He desperately wants to be a citizen. Then he feels like he got jerked around. He was promised this, you know, golden ticket. He keeps going down to this building, you know, the federal building, and dealing with the DMV, like you pointed out, and then he gets pissed off. And by then, you know, this is what happens. My grandfather used to say all the time, if you go to a barbershop enough, you're going to get a haircut. And this guy has spent the last 6 months listening to jihadi rhetoric in Russia. All he's doing is hanging around with these pro-jihad people in Russia for 6 months. He comes back and, you know, Doko Umarov, now dead, but he was like the Chechen Osama bin Laden, as you know. He has that portal, like the Drudge Report for Terrorists, CavCats, and CavCats had posted about the raid in Udomish that left Plotnikov dead and said there was an American informant. So he knows, everyone in Russia knows he's the rat. He did this because he wanted to be a citizen. His little brother's a citizen. He's getting jerked around. He keeps going to this building. They keep telling him to come back later, and he gets mad. And the next thing you know, we have the Boston Marathon attack on April 13th, 2013, exactly 13 years ago.
1: Yeah. And by the way, in the background of this too, is the absolute ultra violence of Obama's dirty war in Syria and the rise of ISIS and the al-Nusra Front and all that. The al-Nusra Front, which now rules Syria with the help of the United States. And it was also the height of just coming off of the tripling of the Afghan war as well. And so this is a crucial part of this story that is often ignored, is that the younger brother, when he was cornered and hiding in that boat, he wrote a message on the wall of the thing. And it wasn't about how Muhammad says, kill Whitey. It was about how this is revenge for the U.S. government delivering high explosives onto the heads of innocent people, killing them. And that then, yes, therefore their religion mandates that they defend the innocent. Not that that's what he was doing, bombing a marathon and killing civilians himself. I'm not saying that he was justified whatsoever, but I'm saying that was how he justified it in the other definition of that term. That was how he justified it to himself. How they justified what they were doing was they were getting revenge for what America had been doing in the Middle East. And of course, again, you have the whole double game in Chechnya, where hell, you probably wouldn't even have had Al-Qaeda in Chechnya if it wasn't for the United States, Britain, and Saudi Arabia in the first place for any of this to be going on at all. So
0: I know, I can't wait to read your job book. This is, I literally ordered it when we took a little break.
1: Oh, that's good. That's cool. I hope you like it. I mean, this whole thing is very, and by the way, this is totally out of sequence. This is goes back to when we were talking about the potential bomb maker that you mentioned. This is such a crucial piece of information. This saw like if any cop is watching this, you know what this means, man, that the stepfather started getting mail. He got added to the mailing list of the fireworks stand in, you know, a couple of hundred miles away where they bought the fireworks for the explosives. The stepfather of the friend. I mean, come on.
0: There's abandoned fireworks in Salem, New Hampshire, which is right over the border from Massachusetts. But yeah, there's a lot of evidence that ties Dan and Wally to these bombs, but he was never charged. He never did a single minute in a courtroom, not one. And now he's like just a free man. You know, I tried to interview him. He led us on a slow speed chase. I was with Bruce Gellerman, the great reporter from WBUR, now retired. And he kept like laughing maniacally in the rearview mirror. And finally, we just had to call it. But he was in a state-funded ride van as he's like driving around.
1: Amazing.
0: Look, you know, it's been 13 years and I so appreciate your time on this. It's, for me, it's about answers. You know, look, we need to have true accountability for these kinds of missteps so that it doesn't happen again. Because if you remember the Pulse nightclub shooter, when he was ripping bullets through those poor victims, he was calling 911 and saying, I want to give a shout out to my homeboys, Tamerlan and Jahar Zanayev, the Boston Marathon bombers, right? So this, you know, this kind of, and it turns out that his father was very likely a CIA asset.
1: You know, so it was definitely an FBI informant at least. And in that case, he also cited revenge for Obama's bombing of Iraq and Syria as well.
0: Well, so this is what we're talking about. Like, unless we take a closer look at this, it's going to happen again and again and again. Mm-hmm. And I feel like the victims, especially in my hometown of Boston, they deserve better. We need the truth. We need to know what really happened here with the Boston Marathon bombing. We need to know, you know, why we continue to kiss up to the Saudis. You know, like, it's unbelievable to me when we look at the history of, all you have to do is read Ashton versus the Kingdom of Saudi Arabia and go, what the actual hell are we doing in this country? Well, we're taking advice from MBS on what to do in Iran, when MBS and his family very likely had ties to what happened on September 11th. To me, it's mind blowing. And then we have Jeffrey Epstein tying all of this together by being in direct correspondence with the Kingdom of Saudi Arabia with the help of Obama's former White House counsel, Catherine Ruemmler, writing to MBS saying, don't worry, we have JASTA handled for you. JASTA being the Justice Against Sponsors of Terrorism Act, which allowed the families of 9/11 victims to sue the Saudi government for their role in funding the hijackers. And you're like, you see, Howard Lutnick, the Commerce Secretary, is a plaintiff in the lawsuit who's palling around with MBS at the White House. Like, this makes absolutely no sense to me. And this is why it really has started to illuminate that cases like this have shown that we don't have a true party system here. We just have billionaires and the rest of us.
1: Yeah. And boy, when that came out that Epstein was involved in delaying the civil suit against Saudi for 9/11, like, you can't make this stuff
0: up. And then you see Ken Starr, who took Bill Clinton down and led to his impeachment, is now palling around with Epstein and Bill Clinton. And Ken Starr, who's the Republican special prosecutor, is working with, allegedly, according to Epstein, Catherine Ruemmler, who just had to give up her job at Goldman Sachs, who was Obama's White House counsel. She also had a role in the Clinton White House. She writes to Epstein, I just got an award from John Brennan, the CIA director. Isn't that cool? For what? Why is a white shoe lawyer getting an award from the CIA?
1: Yeah. Wow. CIA work. One last point here before I let you go, Michelle, which is that the great Nick Terse, who's the author of the book, Kill Anything That Moves, about Vietnam. He also is the author of a book called The Terror Factory about the FBI. And it's about how in the earlier years of the terror wars, Al-Qaeda really got their dirty work done on September 11th, provoking the invasion of Afghanistan and then Iraq. And then it took a while for all the killing of the new wars to generate new terrorist attacks like Orlando and Boston and the others. And so the FBI had to fake it. And so the FBI entrapped something like 300 nitwits into 300 fake plots just so that they could parade these guys across the TV, especially in the run-up to Iraq War II. Orange alert, the FBI got another one. And they were almost all fake. There were some real ones, Zazi, who wanted to blow up the New York subway and a couple others, but there are many, many fake ones. The Liberty City 7 and the Detroit 5 and the Fort Dix pizza plot and the Portland Christmas tree and the Lodi, California pole vaulting plot. And there's a bunch of them were fake. And one of them was the FBI in Boston was in the middle of entrapping some idiot into a fake plot where he was going to attack the Pentagon with remote control planes. And the whole thing was a put on, but they had the entire some major portion of the FBI counterterrorism division was working on entrapping this retard when they had a real ass dangerous terrorist, their own informant, who was blowing back, turning on them. And I'm not saying anything like that Tsarnaev was a sting. There's no indication that he was put up to this by the FBI at all, but that they were busy entrapping this other guy while Tsarnaev was plotting his very real attack right under their nose.
0: I mean, there's just a lot of unanswered questions, Scott, really. And I think that the public is deserving of answers. Jahar, was shut off from civilization. He's locked up for life. If the death penalty, which he received, that fight continues, which this is one of the reasons why I don't believe in the death penalty, because it is a boondoggle. All this is a way for lawyers to make a lot of money to fight against the death penalty. And that's the case with Jahar Tsarnaev. I think there was some people that are very tight to Attorney General Eric Holder who got assigned this case. And the bills are so staggering that they're sealed. We can't get a price tag for how much money the taxpayers are paying to save this guy's life. So that to me has just become a big blank check for lawyers to fight against the death penalty. This is just another way. It's an industry. Right now you have the death penalty industry where a blank check is being written to these lawyers from all over the country to protect this kid from the needle when, look, I think dying a very slow death at ADX Supermax is probably a more just punishment anyhow.
1: Well, and there really should be, I don't know why there's not, it really should be a shadow of a doubt standard, beyond any doubt standard for capital cases. And then, but if we know that you set off a bomb that killed a little boy, you're dead. You're convicted and then we hang you to death and you're dead because we know you did it. And, if we could get him to squeal and testify to Congress first, that'd be great. But otherwise, it's just like this UPS driver that murdered the 7-year-old. Everybody knows he did it, not believes he did it, knows he did it. It's okay to put him down. He doesn't get to live anymore. And no, you don't get any appeals. And that's not one where it's like, well, we have a blurry eyewitness statement and it's a circumstantial case and we're really pretty sure we're willing to say beyond a reasonable doubt. But no, on some of these where it's just, we know for a fact that the younger brother was in on the older brother's plot to blow up these people at this race. Right. Off with his head. That's it. And that should not be, no lawyer should be able to cash in on appealing that. He shouldn't get any appeal on that.
0: Well, it's interesting because, any mention of Tamerlan was barred from the courtroom. And so, when the lawyers tried to bring up the fact that Tamerlan was an FBI informant, they got shut down. So there's just a lot of unanswered questions, but
1: that's a good point. That he maybe didn't get a fair trial, no matter how guilty he was, because it's the USA and we don't do fair trials.
0: So interesting that we could talk forever, you and I.
1: Yeah, I love your books. I'm so grateful for the work that you did on this. Nobody else even tried. So you just absolutely killed it on 150 subjects within the story of the Boston Marathon bombing. It's incredible work. And I'm eternally grateful for you writing it all and doing the show today. So thank you very much.
0: Honestly, I can't wait to read your book. And I'm really appreciative of the time. And I'm appreciative that people are still asking questions. So thank you.
1: Yeah, absolutely. All right, you guys. So Michelle McPhee, properly spelled with one L, that is. She writes at LA Magazine. In the past, she's been at the New York Daily News, ABC News, Boston Globe, and Newsweek, and all of these other things. She does great investigative journalism. Check out her website. Is Michelle McPhee. That's MCPHEE. MichelleMcPhee.com. And thank you again.
0: You're the best. Thank you for having me.
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3: From Feature Story News in New York, I'm Mitch McCann. France is bracing for its all-time temperature record to be broken for the second day running, with forecasters predicting a national average of nearly 31 degrees Celsius, almost a full degree above the record set only on Tuesday. The Eiffel Tower and the Louvre are closing early for a second consecutive day, while three nuclear reactors have been forced to cut output as river temperatures climb too high for safe cooling. More than 68,000 homes in the northwest lost power on Tuesday evening after a heat-related transformer failure. Ross Callan reports from Paris.
4: This morning in my apartment, it was 33 degrees Celsius, so that's about 91 Fahrenheit indoors. Despite me closing the curtains and the blinds and having a fan, it just is so hot in the city. It's been like this for several days now.
3: Israeli Foreign Minister Gideon Saar said on Wednesday that Hezbollah has fired more than 7,000 rockets, missiles and drones at Israel since March, as the second day of US-mediated diplomatic talks between Israel and Lebanon got underway at the State Department in Washington. The talks come as the fragile ceasefire in southern Lebanon is already under strain. Hezbollah has accused Israel of violating the truce after Israeli forces killed several people in the south, while the Israeli military says those targeted were armed militants. Lebanese President Joseph Aoun has said that Beirut will accept nothing less than a full Israeli withdrawal from the south. Blake Sifton reports from Tel Aviv.
5: The violence in southern Lebanon has largely subsided since Sunday, but just in the last little while, the Israeli military announced that the Air Force struck two people they said were Hezbollah gunmen in southern Lebanon. That came after the Israeli military killed several people they described as armed Hezbollah militants in the south of Lebanon yesterday. Hezbollah said that they were civilians and that this constituted a violation of the ceasefire.
3: 19 EU member states are pushing to accelerate plans for offshore deportation hubs in third countries after the European Parliament backed the bloc's new return regulation last week. Eight countries, including France and Germany, opposed the scheme, with French President Emmanuel Macron saying the concept is incompatible with European values. The regulation still requires formal sign-off from the Council before it can take effect. William Dentelo reports from Brussels.
6: It's a policy that's been tried before, the UK with its Rwanda return hubs idea that ultimately fell into both political and legal hot water. Italy has pushed to use Albania as a return hub location that also fell into legal trouble.
3: And finally, from the United States, Donald Trump is refusing to sign off on a bipartisan housing bill until lawmakers pass another bill that he favours on voter identification called the Save America Act. From bureaus worldwide, this is FSN.
7: With FSN Spotlight, I'm Simon Marks. With more today on the 10th anniversary of Britain's fateful decision to pull out of the European Union. It cost then Prime Minister David Cameron his job, and since then, as you know, there have been six prime ministers in a decade, with Andy Burnham hotly tipped to become the seventh in a few weeks' time. Majorities of British voters now favour returning to the EU, but Anant Menon, Professor of European Politics at King's College in London and Director of the UK in a Changing Europe think tank, says it's not that simple.
8: We can stay where we are, we can weaken our relationship still further, we can go a bit further by signing up to a customs union, we can join the single market, or we could go full-fledged rejoin. The problem, I think, with this menu is that everything on it is going to make us feel sick in some way or another. Sick economically. Yeah. Because we retain our autonomy with the cost of market access we've been talking about, okay? It might make us feel a bit sick politically, because in order to address that economic impact, we sacrifice a degree of political control, either by joining the single market, which will make us rule takers across the board, or by going through what I'm sure will be a long, difficult negotiation to ultimately rejoin with heaven knows what consequences for our politics at home.
7: Over the last decade, Brexit has hit the UK economy to the tune of around 6%, but backers of the Leave campaign say unexpected events like COVID and the wars on Ukraine and Iran must bear some of the blame. With FSN Spotlight, I'm Simon Marks.
3: Here's a recap of our top stories. France is bracing for its all-time temperature record to be broken for the second day running, with forecasters predicting a national average of nearly 31 degrees Celsius. Israeli Foreign Minister Gideon Saar said on Wednesday that Hezbollah has fired more than 7,000 rockets, missiles and drones at Israel since March. And 19 EU member states are pushing to accelerate plans for offshore deportation hubs in third countries. That's the latest from Feature Story News. I'm Mitch McCann. France is bracing for its all-time temperature record to be broken for the second day running, with forecasters predicting a national average of nearly 31 degrees Celsius, almost a full degree above the record set only on Tuesday. The Eiffel Tower and the Louvre are closing early for a second consecutive day, while three nuclear reactors have been forced to cut output as river temperatures climb too high for safe cooling. More than 68,000 homes in the northwest lost power on Tuesday evening after a heat-related transformer failure. Ross Callan reports from Paris.
4: This morning in my apartment, it was 33 degrees Celsius, so that's about 91 Fahrenheit indoors. Despite me closing the curtains and the blinds and having a fan, it just is so hot in the city. It's been like this for several days now.
3: Israeli Foreign Minister Gideon Saar said on Wednesday that Hezbollah has fired more than 7,000 rockets, missiles and drones at Israel since March, as the second day of US-mediated diplomatic talks between Israel and Lebanon got underway at the State Department in Washington. The talks come as the fragile ceasefire in southern Lebanon is already under strain. Hezbollah has accused Israel of violating the truce after Israeli forces killed several people in the south, while the Israeli military says those targeted were armed militants. Lebanese President Joseph Aoun has said that Beirut will accept nothing less than a full Israeli withdrawal from the south. Blake Sifton reports from Tel Aviv.
5: The violence in southern Lebanon has largely subsided since Sunday, but just in the last little while, the Israeli military announced that the Air Force struck two people they said were Hezbollah gunmen in southern Lebanon. That came after the Israeli military killed several people they described as armed Hezbollah militants in the south of Lebanon yesterday. Hezbollah said that They were civilians and that this constituted a violation of the ceasefire.
3: 19 EU member states are pushing to accelerate plans for offshore deportation hubs in third countries after the European Parliament backed the bloc's new return regulation last week. Eight countries, including France and Germany, opposed the scheme, with French President Emmanuel Macron saying the concept is incompatible with European values. The regulation still requires formal sign-off from the Council before it can take effect. William Dentelow reports from Brussels.
6: It's a policy that's been tried before the UK with its Rwanda return hubs idea that ultimately fell into both political and legal hot water. Italy has pushed to use Albania as a return hub location that also fell into legal trouble.
3: And finally, from the United States, Donald Trump is refusing to sign off on a bipartisan housing bill until lawmakers pass another bill that he favours on voter identification called the Save America Act. From bureaus worldwide, this is FSN.
7: With FSN Spotlight, I'm Simon Marks. With more today on the 10th anniversary of Britain's fateful decision to pull out of the European Union. It cost then Prime Minister David Cameron his job, and since then, as you know, there have been six prime ministers in a decade, with Andy Burnham hotly tipped to become the seventh in a few weeks' time. Majorities of British voters now favour returning to the EU, but Anant Menon, Professor of European Politics at King's College in London and Director of the UK in a Changing Europe think tank, says it's not that simple.
8: We can stay where we are, we can weaken our relationship still further, we can go a bit further by signing up to a customs union, we can join the single market, or we could go full-fledged rejoin. The problem, I think, with this menu is that everything on it is going to make us feel sick in some way or another. Sick economically, yeah. Because we retain our autonomy with the cost of market access we've been talking about, okay? Or it might make us feel a bit sick politically, because in order to address that economic impact, we sacrifice a degree of political control, either in the by joining the single market, which will make us rule takers across the board, or by going through what I'm sure will be a long, difficult negotiation to ultimately rejoin with heaven knows what consequences for our politics at home.
7: Over the last decade, Brexit has hit the UK economy to the tune of around 6%, but backers of the Leave campaign say unexpected events like COVID and the wars on Ukraine and Iran must bear some of the blame. With FSN Spotlight, I'm Simon Marks.
3: Here's a recap of our top stories. France is bracing for its all-time temperature record to be broken for the second day running, with forecasters predicting a national average of nearly 31 degrees Celsius. Israeli Foreign Minister Gideon Saar said on Wednesday that Hezbollah has fired more than 7,000 rockets, missiles and drones at Israel since March. And 19 EU member states are pushing to accelerate plans for offshore deportation hubs in third countries. That's the latest feature story news. I'm Mitch McCann in New York.

0: Welcome to Between the Lines, presenting news and analysis of critical issues affecting our communities, the nation, and the world. I'm Scott Harris. This week we present Jennifer Lowenstein, former Associate Director of Middle Eastern Studies at the University of Wisconsin-Madison, who assesses the recent announcement that the U.S. and Iran reached an agreement to extend peace talks by 60 days. Ofer Naiman, a Jewish-Israeli anti-apartheid peace activist who discusses declining support for Israel's Prime Minister Benjamin Netanyahu as most Israelis continue to back the government's violent repression of Palestinians. And William Hartung of the Quincy Institute for Responsible Statecraft, who examines growing concern about the Trump Pentagon's unregulated adoption of artificial intelligence in military applications. But first, we begin with a summary of some of the week's underreported news stories.
1: As Iran, the Persian Gulf, and Lebanon have been consumed by the U.S.-Israeli war, life in Syria is slowly returning to normal after a 15-year-long brutal civil war. Damascus and surrounding areas now have round-the-clock electricity. Young people talk about starting new businesses. However, as the Christian Science Monitor reports, amid the peace, Syria is now facing growing pains, including inflation, an unequal distribution of opportunity, and the devastation of decades of dictatorship that led to a civil war that killed between 350,000 and 650,000 people. Many challenges remain. Job creation is slow, and large-scale reconstruction has yet to begin. Gulf countries have pledged billions of dollars in investment, but help from Western governments has yet to arrive. Yasser al-Mashal, Vice Dean of the Faculty of Economics at Damascus University, said, "The economy may be improving statistically, while ordinary citizens experience little immediate improvement in their daily lives. The current situation is a troubling paradox." A new labor-based nonprofit called Union Now will give the labor movement new tools to support striking and fired workers, including putting funds directly into the pockets of striking union members. Union Now's first funding targets will include nationwide organizing drives at companies including Amazon, Delta Airlines, and Starbucks. The project, supported by Vermont Senator Bernie Sanders and New York City Mayor Zoran Mamdani, is the brainchild of Sarah Nelson, International President of the Association of Flight Attendants, CWA. In April, a major fundraising drive was launched to create a fund to support workers who want to organize but can't because of financial constraints. Grant applications will be available for nationwide labor projects. Just 10% of U.S. workers belong to a union. Yet 70% of Americans support labor unions, a figure that's held steady for years in various polls. One of the founders of Union Now, former AFL-CIO organizing director Richard Benzinger, said, quote, "You have this combination, a perfect storm of anger among young people, economic hopelessness, and a huge amount of popularity for unions among the population." He maintains, "Trump has created such a climate of anger in young people that it fuels organizing." Two progressive candidates are running to unseat New York State Comptroller Thomas DiNapoli in the June 23rd Democratic primary election. The comptroller is responsible for fiscal oversight and management of the massive state budget, pension funds, and procurement. The position may sound tedious, but its influence is immense. The state budget alone tops $250 billion. DiNapoli, who's been in office since 2007, faces Raj Goel, an attorney, a former Kansas state legislator, and co-founder of a legal technology company. The other candidate, Drew Warshaw, is a lifelong New Yorker and former co-CEO of Enterprise Community Partners, a national nonprofit affordable housing developer. Both candidates have committed to leverage New York's pension fund to build affordable housing across the state. Goyle has pledged to improve energy affordability, divest the $300 billion New York State Common Retirement Fund from fossil fuel companies, international bonds, including Israeli bonds, and surveillance company Palantir. This week's news summary was compiled by Bob Nixon. For Between the Lines, I'm Anna Manzo.

0: For the 39th time this year, Donald Trump took to social media on June 14th to announce that the U.S. and Iran were close to finalizing a memo of understanding to end the U.S. war against Iran that was launched with Israel on February 28th. The memo, scheduled to be signed in Geneva, Switzerland on June 19th, will extend a ceasefire for another 60 days, during which time all sides will negotiate the details of a final agreement to permanently end the conflict. Although the specific framework of the deal has not been made public, Iranian and U.S. officials have leaked conflicting accounts of what's in the agreement. Those points include the U.S. lifting its naval blockade of Iranian ports in exchange for Iran reopening the Straits of Hormuz to global commercial traffic. While Iran says the U.S. will end economic sanctions and release $24 to $25 billion in frozen Iranian assets during the 60-day negotiation window, the U.S. says those outcomes depend on Iran's agreement to restrict its nuclear program, limit its missile arsenal, and curb support for regional allied militia groups. Iranian officials maintain that the peace deal with the U.S. requires Israel to withdraw its forces from Lebanon, where it occupies 20% of the country, after it launched attacks against Hezbollah in March that have killed more than 3,000 people. Your reporter spoke with Jennifer Lowenstein, former Associate Director of Middle Eastern Studies at the University of Wisconsin-Madison. Here she examines what we know about the agreement framework to extend peace talks by 60 days.
1: It's a good thing if countries are not dropping bombs on each other. So that in the most abstract sense, I do think it's a good thing. But there are good grounds for the skepticism that is going around. If you do look at the memorandum of understanding, the few items that have been leaked are very good for Iran. And not good for the United States. I think we have to view this as a U.S. loss. I think it's a deserved loss, considering we started the war and we started it for no good reason. But the skepticism remains, and part of that is, in my view, the biggest part of that has to do with Lebanon. And that is because I don't see either the Netanyahu government or any government that comes in after him, if he's not reelected, honoring the parts of that agreement that have to do with Lebanon. And in fact, there have already been ceasefire violations, not major ones, but enough to cause many people to raise their eyebrows and to say, you know, what's going on here? So I think that the U.S. and Iran do want to stop pounding each other. And again, I would stress that Iran was the one attacked. We were the aggressors, and aggression is the supreme international war crime, as Justice Robert Jackson said at the Nuremberg tribunals. So there are good reasons to be glad, but there are also many reasons to be skeptical. And we have to understand that this is not a peace agreement. This is a memorandum of understanding that has only 60 days in which some of the really thorny issues are supposed to be decided and agreed upon. So we have yet to see whether that comes to pass.
0: There's a lot of skepticism about Israel and its compliance with whatever peace agreement comes out of this, even over these next 60 days where the ceasefire has been extended. But what do you think Netanyahu's goal is in Lebanon in terms of the attacks on both Hezbollah, but also the civilian infrastructure of even the capital city of Beirut?
1: Right. And I just returned from Beirut, so I have an especially personal experience of having been there. I think what Israel's goals in Lebanon are will depend very much on how serious Trump wants this to be the end of the war. Because if Netanyahu and the government, and I want to add that at least 80% of the Israeli public supports Israel in Lebanon, supported the Iran war, et cetera, support what Israel's been doing in the Gaza Strip. If Trump is serious about ending hostilities on all fronts, he's going to have to exert an awful lot of pressure on Netanyahu to stop doing what it's doing in Lebanon. Already today, we had Netanyahu and Katz, the defense minister, saying quite bluntly that they had no intention of withdrawing from the occupied zone in South Lebanon, that where they are. And, of course, Hezbollah responded today with a letter to the Israelis and to everyone else who read it that they're not going to accept that. Basically, Hezbollah will continue to defend Lebanon as long as Israel is occupying it. But Israel does not want to relinquish its goals of doing what it's doing in Lebanon. And even though that is advertised as trying to destroy Hezbollah, I don't believe that is ultimately Israel's goal, because what it wants more than anything else is to turn Lebanon into another Syria, a nation that is weak, demilitarized, divided, bordering on internal chaos, especially in Lebanon, if there's any kind of civil war that results from, you know, the various factions of the government not being on the same page with each other. That's what Israel wants. It doesn't want to destroy Hezbollah because that would get rid of the main source of destabilization as far as the Maronite and Sunni sect are concerned. So what it wants is to weaken Hezbollah enough that it ceases to be a kind of deterrent power to Israel, but that it continues functioning as a destabilizing and divisive force within Lebanon. Right. And that's what Israel wants.
0: That was Jennifer Lowenstein, former Associate Director of Middle Eastern Studies at the University of Wisconsin-Madison. Find more news and commentary on the U.S.-Iran peace talks by visiting our Between the Lines website at btlonline.org. With almost daily missile and drone strikes, Israel has continued to ignore the so-called ceasefire in Gaza that was supposed to take effect last October. The government under Prime Minister Benjamin Netanyahu has taken control of more and more of Gaza's territory, expanding towards 70% of the enclave, which before the latest war was already the most densely populated area in the world. Israel severely limits the supply of food allowed into Gaza as it prevents construction materials from entering the territory. Since the October 7, 2023 Hamas attack on Israel, violent Israeli settlers, protected and sometimes abetted by members of the Israeli Defense Forces, what Palestinians call the Jewish Occupation Force, have killed 1,200 West Bank residents, arrested many more, and stolen Palestinian land and livestock. The stated aim of both the settlers and the Netanyahu government is to expand Israeli settlements throughout the West Bank and prevent the establishment of an independent Palestinian state. The government now permits small Jewish settlements to be set up across the territory, outposts even previous Netanyahu governments declared illegal. Between the Lines' Melinda Tuhu spoke with Ofer Nyman, an anti-Zionist Jewish Israeli citizen and a supporter of the International Boycott, Divestment, and Sanctions Movement targeting Israel, founded by Palestinian civil society. Here he assesses the likely results in Israel's upcoming October election amid the Gaza genocide, escalating settler violence in the West Bank, and the corruption charges Netanyahu faces in Israeli courts.
2: We're getting closer to the elections, and it seems very likely that Netanyahu will lose. The opposition is sort of consolidating itself. I mean, the guy who will probably be prime minister is Naftali Bennett. He is atrocious, so there's no hope in that sense. But we should prepare for a future here under centrist and even liberal Zionism. So rather than having a right-wing and far-right government, we're going to have a centrist government with some liberal Zionists. It's not really better for those who are opposed to Israel's ongoing genocide in Gaza. And I know that there will be many attempts by senior Western politicians to legitimize the future centrist government and basically say, okay, now we should not apply any sanctions. There's a new government in Israel. You know, let's give politics a chance. beyond the prospect of a change of Netanyahu moving out, we're still facing the crisis. Basically, there is an ongoing war, U.S.-Israeli war on Iran, and an ongoing Israeli genocide in Gaza, an ongoing genocide or crimes against humanity by Israel in Lebanon, and in the West Bank, ongoing ethnic cleansing by groups of armed settlers and the IDF trying to uproot Palestinian communities, which Israel is looking to annex, and they're trying to forcibly remove as many Palestinians as possible.
3: Ofer Naiman, I know that the majority of Jewish Israelis support what Netanyahu's government is doing regarding its treatment of Palestinians in Gaza and the West Bank, and a significant number think the treatment isn't even harsh enough. At the same time, I know a lot of Israelis are opposed to Netanyahu and want to see him lose the next election. Can you flesh all that out a little bit?
2: Yeah. Opposition to Netanyahu does not mean opposition to Israel's apartheid and genocide. And there are quite a few Israelis who are sick of Netanyahu because of his corruption, and even because there's no future with Netanyahu from their perspective. He is constantly waging these wars and crimes of aggression, in part in because of his personal circumstances. He is on trial now for corruption, and he's also facing an arrest warrant by the International Criminal Court in The Hague. And I think it has become quite clear to many Israelis that with Netanyahu, the prospects are more war, including Lebanon and Syria. It's also beyond his own legal problems. Regarding his own coalition, it's a way for him to consolidate his far-right coalition with people like Ben-Gvir and Smotrich, the messianic right-wing, far-right. And I think that many Israelis are tired of this. So it's never, for most Jewish Israelis, it's not about sympathy, empathy, or solidarity with Palestinians. For example, 82% of Israeli Jews support the ethnic cleansing of Gaza, basically violently deporting Palestinians elsewhere, 82% of Jewish Israelis. 56% would like to see Israeli Arabs, that would be Palestinian citizens of Israel, being kicked out, 56%. And nearly half, 47%, support killing all Palestinian Gazans in cities captured by the IDF. You don't move on by simply removing Netanyahu. Citizens of Israel being kicked out, 56%. And nearly half, 47%, support killing all Palestinian Gazans in cities captured

0: focus on, rebuilding Israeli society and Israel after all that happened. They support the IDF, the Israeli military, in its ongoing violence. And this is unlikely to change unless America or, international circumstances force Israelis into a reckoning. And I think that's coming, but it's going to take time.
1: That was Ofer Naiman, an anti-Zionist Jewish Israeli citizen and a supporter of the BDS movement. Find more news and analysis on Israel's upcoming election and escalating violence in the West Bank by visiting our Between the Lines website at btlonline.org.

0: The world is quickly being forced to come to grips with the advances made in artificial intelligence and the predicted impact this evolving technology will have on both our work and social lives. AI is rapidly transforming the workplace, with major corporations adopting its use to automate tasks previously performed by humans. With much uncertainty about AI's future, many workers today are worried about losing their jobs or that automation will make their education and skill set obsolete. Beyond general unease about how AI will change our lives, there's growing concern about U.S. Defense Secretary Pete Hegseth's goal of transforming America's military to become an AI-first fighting force. Critics warn that without regulation and controls, deploying autonomous weapon systems without human oversight could evade safeguards, risking accidental targeting of civilians and unintended escalation of conflicts. Your reporter spoke with William Hartung, senior research fellow at the Quincy Institute for Responsible Statecraft, who along with Janet Abu Elias wrote the recent Nation magazine article titled "The Pentagon is Going AI First." Here Hartung warns that the Pentagon's rush to accelerate AI adoption and deployment, motivated by competition with China, could result in flawed weapon systems, reduced accountability, excessive spending, and a dangerous global AI arms race.
1: These things, if they work and they're wielded with ill intent, they'll devastate people. If they don't work, they could cause accidental slaughter of people. And if the Pentagon and the government thinks they can wage war where they don't put a single U.S., military person at risk, they'll fight more wars. And, of course, they think that devastation equals domination. But all it does is kick the struggle down the road, and people use whatever means they have to fight back. So they're not going to fight back with AI, but it could be terrorism. It could be disrupting trade. It could be the idea that you can just, bully and destroy a country, kill its leaders and its people, and they're going to sit on their hands is the most naive thing I've ever heard in my life. And that's what this war with Iran has been like. That's what Israel's genocide in Gaza has been like. That's what the occupation and ethnic cleansing in Lebanon is like. They think if they do enough destruction, enough intimidation, enough bullying, people are just going to roll over and say, I salute you. Well, that's not happening. That's not going to happen. The problem is they've got this sort of system that's really ultimately going to undermine the power of the U.S. and the world. But in the meantime, the destruction is moving rapidly, and the ability to organize against it takes somewhat longer. So we're kind of in a race against time to reassert some sort of rules. I mean, even the Biden folks, like, how can they talk with a straight face about a rules-based international order when they not only turned a blind eye to the genocide in Gaza, but they helped finance it and back it politically by protecting Israel at the UN. So it's kind of a pivotal moment in the history of this country and this world. And I think some people are waking up to that, and some people just wish it would go away.
0: William, what are some of your recommendations for how our country and the world should put in place some regulatory standards and controls? Is that even possible, is the question.
1: I think it is, but I think first and foremost for the U.S., we need a defense strategy that's about defense.

0: if our goal is to dominate the world through technology, these folks are going to win. But if we had an actual defense strategy that said, we're not going to fight these unnecessary, illegal, stupid wars, we're going to educate our population, we're going to take care of our public health, and the military is for extreme circumstances where we're actually under threat. In that environment, even if we had this stuff, it would do less damage. But in terms of regulation, I think it's got to be rigorously tested, which means the government needs people who understand the technology. I would like these companies to be just another vendor. If you make something that works, we'll buy it. Otherwise, shut up. You shouldn't be running our foreign policy. You shouldn't be manipulating our budget, which means a lot of political reforms in terms of, you know, the back and forth of people from industry to government, campaign finance reform, how these companies dominate government panels that make policies that then benefit them, the way they fund think tanks that advocate for them. So there's sort of that political side. And then on the technical side, we need people who aren't making bank off of this evaluating whether it works. There's a guy, Alex Boris, who had got the first AI regulation bill through a state legislature, and Palantir was trying to take him down. You know, the founder put out all this propaganda. Boris had worked for Palantir, so Palantir said, you can't trust this guy because he worked for us, and he's behind ICE. So it was the most diabolical thing ever. Wow. And people working at Palantir were like, why is our founder saying we're a bunch of murderers? I mean, it was just, they'll do anything. And in fact, anybody who stands up for regulation of AI is going to be get the same treatment from these dark money operations. But I think there is a lot more interest in doing that. And a lot of younger activists, first of all, they understand the technology better. Second of all, they have a broader vision. They see immigration crackdown and the wars overseas, basically the war at home or abroad, as linked. And then they see that these same companies are profiting from both. So there's local resistance. There's resistance in the tech sector. There's resistance because they're what they're doing to our budget. So all of this has to come together in a way that maybe it hasn't before. And, you know, unfortunately, as you know, having better ideas is not enough in this world. If it was, we live in a much nicer planet. But so it's about organizing and power, and it's a different kind of power we're confronting, and they're throwing more at us every minute. So we're kind of still getting our footing, but I think we will. I think we'll find ways to fight back.
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0: 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Our theme music was written by Richard Hill and performed by Mikata. This week's program was produced by Susan Bramhall, Mary Hunt, Anna Manzo, Bob Nixon, Melinda Tuhus, and Jeff Yates. For Between the Lines, I'm Scott Harris.
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3: You're watching Provoked with Daryl Cooper and Scott Horton, debunking the propaganda lies of the past, present, and future. This is Provoked.
4: All right, you guys, welcome to the show. It's Provoked on our new night, Thursday night. We should have probably always been Thursday night. Sometimes we were Thursday night. Now we're Thursday night here live. And so we got Fridays off. Well, Friday nights anyway. How you doing, Daryl?
5: Doing all right. Well, what are those fancy things on your head?
4: Oh, I'm wearing cans because Christopher Williams insists that we turn our dang speakers down and wear headphones. I know yours are broken, but...
5: Yeah, man, I wish I had some, but...
4: Sure, what happened to those? But now that they're broken, you ought to get some new ones. But the thing is that that's okay. I think it'll help that we don't have you loud in the room.
5: Yeah. Hold on. I got an echo with my audio of myself.
4: Oh, you're getting it right now?
5: Yeah, and everybody else is getting it too. And I don't know how to fix it. Let me see here.
4: Oh. Well, just turn your speakers down. You're definitely not loud in my room.
5: They're pretty far down. Everybody stand by.
4: I don't think you're echoing through my system back to you. Shouldn't be.
5: No, I don't see how.
4: I'm good and quiet here. Mm. And minused out of whatever return thing.
5: Is that echo cancellation?
4: Oh, you know what?
5: Hello?
4: That is something that I changed, though. That, he told me to turn off. How about now? Did that fix
5: it? How about now? No, we're good.
4: We're good?
5: Yeah, good job, Scott.
4: That was it. I shouldn't have listened to Chris. Well, I should have listened to him on one thing, but not the other thing.
5: All right. And see, here we thought that it was going to be a dawn of a new day with me having the tech problem, but it was you after all.
4: No, man, it's always me. And listen, I don't give a damn. That's how the show's supposed to start, apparently, now. Some damn tech problem. Well, anyway, it should still help with the crosstalk as far as the ducking each other's signal and all that crap that happens with these things. It seems like they would get the full double duplex deal going on by now with all this newfangled Skype technology, but no. Anyway, look, the war's on, so we got to talk about that. But you know what? Let me go ahead and tell them right up front here that this show is brought to you by Matt Cercely. And he gives this great tax advice. You find him at agoristtaxadvice.com. And what it is, as it says here, a tax planning attorney for small businesses and high income professionals. The man is after your bank account. So work with Matt and he will help you hang on to every last penny that you possibly can. And it's through his generosity that this show is a show in part. And so we're happy to thank him for that and recommend y'all to him. So again, agristaxadvice.com. The news is that the war is sort of kind of back on, but maybe not really. Daryl, what do you make of it?
5: I mean, it's hard to say, right? Like, one of the fundamental problems with this war is that, the difficulty we're having maintaining a level with it, at least a level of intensity, is that Trump seems to want to get into this prolonged tit for tat, like we can do this all day kind of thing. You know, our destroyers are usually just intercepting medicine going into Yemen and dumping it in the ocean. We got plenty of them sitting around. Like, we can do blockades. We can do like precision strikes here and there. And you can, but the problem with it is that Iran, like their basic strategy, I'm talking just purely on the military side, of using drones and missiles, it just does not lend itself to a small scale tit for tat kind of thing. If they fire one drone or one missile, we will shoot it down. And to do anything at all, they really have to do like a saturation attack, which means a massive attack. So everything requires a massive retaliation or relatively large retaliation. Mm-hmm. And, you know, and so when we get into a situation where whatever happened, I'm still contacting people trying to figure out exactly what happened with that Apache helicopter. Like something like that happens that, who knows, may have been inadvertent, may have been, who knows? Like it could have been anything, just a one-off thing. And normally, and we've done this in the past, like, you know, we've gotten off ramp for things like that. When something happens that neither side really wants to happen, we say, okay, you hit, we hit. But it just doesn't work. Like the Apache thing happens, we hit them and Iran just launches everywhere. And now we're back in the war again. And it's like, it's a hard one to get around for sure.
4: Yeah, man. Well, and they have hit bases reportedly in Jordan, in Qatar, in Kuwait and Bahrain. And I forget if it was Saudi or not. But so, yeah, a massive attack and in a bunch of different places too. And of course, you know, it all started with their essentially intervening on behalf of Lebanon in a way that they never have before. I mean, Israel's breaking the ceasefire. It's a supposedly America ceasefire, but we're somehow having a lot of trouble dragging Israel along on the ceasing of firing thing. And so Iran went ahead and hit Israel, which I believe that's a first over the decades that they've done anything like that. But so now apparently they're feeling that strength. That they think they're in the position to go ahead and do that and enforce the ceasefire their own way. And then, of course, you know, I don't know what would have happened without the Apache thing. You know, maybe it would have died down there. I guess Trump at the time was supposedly telling the Israelis to cool it, and then they got a few more shots off anyway. And then the Apache thing happened. As you said, it could have been anything. The Iranians are not claiming credit for it. And in fact, I'm sorry, I can't remember what it was, Daryl, that said that, you know, maybe I think it was an Iranian official floated the possibility that it was an Iranian boat out there, you know, doing their job, and they do. Oh, no. It wasn't an Iranian that said that. It was an American who said, I can't remember who it was, but floated the possibility that it was an Iranian out there, and they do have anti-aircraft capability on their boats. So maybe if they thought they were being threatened by the Apache, they fired one off. And that was like command authority delegated that load to them, that they have the right to do that. But it doesn't mean that they were speaking for central command that we're back at war now. You know what I mean? Then again, yeah. You make one of them fancy helicopters crash, you might upset the commander in chief over here. You know what I mean? It's a bad thing to happen. The two guys survived, thank goodness, you know. But as you said, we don't really know what happened. They say the two guys are alive. At least I think know that. But then, so he bombed them for 2 days or two nights, and then supposedly was going to bomb the holy hell out of him again. And then he changed his mind again, or at least he said that he did, which may mean, in fact, the opposite, that now he's going to go really hard. But he said that he's called off the third night of strikes because now they're making significant progress on the talks. which I don't know about that. I don't know really what's going on with those talks or who even has a good line on that. Maybe Laura Rosen. I should start following.
5: I mean, the Iranians, they deny it completely. They say that that everything that's coming out of the administration about a deal being imminent is just made up. And, you know, who knows? That could be for domestic consumption. But on our, I don't know enough about the Iranian side sort of, you know, propaganda relationship to their own people to make a call on that. But from our side's perspective, I'll tell you this, and this is sad to say, it sounds like I'm almost like joking or something. I'm not at all. I could totally see Trump, somebody getting in his ear and being like, dude, the SpaceX IPO is tomorrow. Cut it off until Monday. Stop it until Monday or something. Just because we've seen that kind of thing over and over and over again, you know, on Mondays and Fridays or leading into Mondays and Fridays. So you can't really, I mean, Trump just says things, you know. I watched the most recent, I think it's the most recent or second to most recent Frontline documentary that came out, or maybe it was a couple ago, but it was called The War Cabinet. And it's about Trump and his cabinet. And
4: sort of that. Yeah.
5: And it wasn't bad. It was, you know, Frontline obviously is always sort of like where you go to get the official like consensus story, you know, and that's valuable. That's useful sometimes to know sort of exactly what they're thinking, like reading Foreign Affairs or something. And, you know, the consensus, I mean, you say you saw the show, the consensus in the show really seemed to be that Trump is doing this like purely in out of motives to do with his own sort of psychological requirements. You know what I mean? And the way they framed, for example, us getting involved last June and bombing the nuclear sites was that when Trump made the decision that we were going to do it and ordered people to start planning, start getting ready, that's the war still looked like it was just this bang up success for Israel. And he just saw that and he's like, well, I can't let Netanyahu get all the credit. I got to get in on this. And so, which sounds kind of crazy with any other president. And it even would have been crazy with Trump 2016 to 2020, because he had, you know, whatever you think of him, just sort of overall, he had serious people like McMaster or Mattis, you know, these people around him who had enough confidence in themselves and their own sort of position that they could tell the president, you know, that that's a bad idea and we're not going to do it. And, you know, sometimes in ways that, you know, it's a hard line to sort of walk, right? Because that same mentality is what got the Pentagon to lie to him about pulling troops out of Syria. So it's like, it's not like it's a good solution to presidential overreach or anything to have the deep state like step in. But I'm just saying, like, from the standpoint of like trying to see what's going on, like, is this plausible? I would say that like in the first administration, probably not, but this one, maybe, you know, and just the need to always look like he's winning, look like tough guy, all that, you know, just the image aspect of it is something he understands very deeply. And so he just says things. You know, he just says whatever to put a narrative out there and pound it home. And, you know, then you go and try to work a situation to make your magic words come true, you know?
4: Yep. Yeah. Power of positive thinking, man. You just got to keep projecting it. Now, on the other hand, there was a piece by Sanger in the Times who, I forget if he even talked to any Iranians in there, honestly, man, I'd have to go back and look at it, but at least it made it appear that these talks are not just fantasy, that they are having some talks. And they even had, in fact, I think I have here a thing I was going to show you about that. It'd be better if I could see. I'm not reading glasses on there. But so here, Trump supposedly was even going to accept the down blending, as they say, of the enriched uranium to lower percentages to 35 and let Iran hold on to the stockpile, just dilute it down. That's a huge climb down, or would potentially be a huge climb down. The other one was he was going to accept a sunset of 15 years on no enrichment, which he could have just extended the sunset onto the JCPOA easily if that had been his thing. But so that had, you know, according to Sanger, that's Trump's people at least willing to climb down quite a bit. But then the bombing begins and Trump says no nuclear and whatever, and it, whole thing's cast in doubt. You know, I'm sorry, man. In a way, we're not really making any progress in this conversation any further than they are on these talks, because he's still stuck in the same rock and a hard place. And so we're still analyzing that same stupid stuck position that, well, he lost a war, but he still has all this power. So like George Bush or Barack Obama in Afghanistan, he just don't want to admit it. He just wants to kick the can down the road till something else happens, figure something else out. Can't admit that he lost. And until he does, then we're all screwed. And the threat is that the war will get much worse.
5: Yeah. And, you know, we always come back to the same fundamental hangup, which is that, you know, you said it earlier that we can't seem to keep our little ally Israel to stick to these ceasefires that we keep putting out there. And the thing is, like, that should be fine. Like, Israel's a sovereign country. Israel can say, you guys have a ceasefire with Iran. We got our own problems with Lebanon, whatever. And so we're not a part of that. They totally can do that. But the appropriate response to it, and the response we would give to any other country, would be, all right, well, you guys have fun then. And that would be that, you know? But because... you know, Israel sort of calls the shots. I mean, from the very beginning, I remember an episode when this thing first started out. And one of us said, you know, that this thing is going to come down to whether or not Trump can manage to, you know, grow enough balls to tell Netanyahu and the Israel lobby no, period. Like that, everything else. You know, whether it's this enrichment or that, or this sunset, or all of that is really just window dressing to, can he tell the Israelis no? And if he can't, then he's still going to be in this war, you know, by the time he gets out of office. And your sound's off.
4: Sorry, I do that out of politeness and then I mess up. Yeah. And look, the no is huge. The no is not just, hey, look, stop bombing Lebanon. The no is, you got to rein all of this in, and we're not co-signing on any of it anymore. I mean, again, he's the one who gave Iran this advantageous position that they would not have dared, evidently, before February the 28th. Now they're willing to go ahead and fight Israel and, as Mearsheimer says, go up the escalation ladder and signal their willingness to go ahead and continue the fight. All this stuff about how they're licked and they're ready to give in and they're begging to sign a deal and whatever, nuh-uh. They're even willing to jump in on the side of Hezbollah and whoever else, Christians and whoever else are getting bombed to death in Lebanon right now. So,
5: yeah, and, you know, in other words, you're right.
4: He can't. He won't, because it's the hugest no in the whole world. It's not, no, let's not start this. It's, no, I demand you end this right now, all of this stuff, which is just too big of a deal for him.
5: Yeah. Yeah. And, you know, the one thing that maybe I would have you know, placed my bets on was that after a while, Trump would just start to feel humiliated and that his ego would be the thing that drove. But I think we're far, far, far past that. I mean, we passed that threshold a long, long time ago. So, yeah, I don't have a whole lot of hope for it. I mean, I think at this point, you know, people, once we got maybe 3 or 4 weeks into the war, you started to see, I think Mearsheimer said, a few other people may have said it, that at this point, the war is going to be fought to its military conclusion. There's just not, you know, the players that are in power right now, like in the U.S., in Israel, the various dynamics that are at play are just not going to allow us to have a clean exit any more than it has from any other war, other than like the Houthi little, you know, dust up where you can sort of, nobody cares, right? Nobody even knew we were at war unless you're watching the Scott Horton show or something. You can get away with that. But, you know, this, I mean, again, like Afghanistan, Iraq, Vietnam, I mean, just go back and back and back. And the political system almost seems set up in such a way that it is almost impossible for a president to admit this was a bad idea and just walk away. It's almost impossible, you know? And I wouldn't say by design, but it is designed in a way that makes it almost impossible, you know? And so all of the talk, you know, if Trump had the ability to lay enough bombs on Iran in a day or over a course of time or anything like that, that would push this war toward the end, he would not even be talking to them right now. He would be bombing them. He's not doing it because he does not have the means. I mean, he just does not have the means to bomb Iran into submission. And the only things that we can really do at this point to escalate from our side, I mean, we can go back to assassinating people again, but that obviously hasn't really accomplished anything at all, is we can start bombing infrastructure like we've been talking about for like a couple months now. But Iran has an immediate retaliation card to play on all of that, that, you know, is several steps up the escalation ladder from whatever we can do to them, especially when you account for the fact that Israel's this tiny little country, you know, that it's much more dependent on single points of failure or has much less redundancy in its infrastructure systems for water and power and all these things than Iran does. Do not believe for a second that, like, I mean, I know you don't, but the idea that, like, Trump, you know, he's thinking about hitting them really, really, really hard this time and they're going to be sorry, but, well, I'm just not going to do it. Trump does not have the means to do that right now in a way that's not going to provoke backlash from Iran that will hurt more.
4: Yeah. Now, I don't know if this was verified, but I know that Iranian press reports were that they did hit a water reservoir that was responsible for providing a lot of water. And I know they've had droughts recently. Now, I don't know how much rains they've had in the meantime. In fact, I read a thing that said they got a lot of rain since the war started. And then they were all taken as divine providence that the drought broke with the war. That, like, bring it, dude. God's on our side kind of thing. But anyway, they did bomb that reservoir. So that makes all those desalination plants tempting targets for, and, you know, I read a thing, this may have been a bit hyperbolic, but it seemed serious. Like, it wasn't by just some guy. It was, you know, someone over there who knew a lot about this stuff, saying that essentially the Iranians, if they just decided to hit all these desalination plants all up and down the Gulf, they could just shut down those countries and force a mass exile of those populations, that they would not be able to rebuild them in time to start drinking fresh water again. They would have to flee. And where would they even go? And that they really, you want to talk about like playing Trump cards and all that, they could just shut down the drinking water and the agricultural water for many of those states. You know, I don't know what kind of natural freshwater resources Saudi has or what, but apparently a lot of those smaller states on the Gulf have nothing except seawater.
5: Pretty much all of the Gulf states, dude. Like, I think the lowest dependency on desalination that I saw was like 85%.
4: Oh man, yeah.
5: So I mean, you're talking about tens of millions of people would have to flee like within months. It would be it'd be total chaos. And it's obvious that Iran doesn't want to do that. You know, they could have pulled that card. They've had excuses so far. You know, they've put red lines down and had them crossed and didn't take that step. And I think it's partly because, you know, I think Putin is kind of past this in the Ukraine war now, or at least he's getting there. But for a long time, like, I really got the sense with him that he's like, yeah, the US is totally unmanageable. They're an enemy, fine. The UK, fine. You know, Poland and the Baltics and these border states, fine. But there are, like, Europe in general, like, this war is going to end someday. And I need to be able to have a relationship with this place, like, after it's done. And that his actions are sort of, you know, you'd see that in his actions. And Iran is obviously thinking that way with regard to the Arab and Gulf states, you know, is that there is going to be a day after the war and we're still going to have to live next to these people. And, you know, and it's sort of, you know, doing that too is like, you know, it's a thing where, you know, I've sort of compared it before to like, the option to shut down the oil and gas coming out of the Gulf, and then the ultimate card of hitting the desalination plants and other infrastructure. is sort of a non-nuclear weapon of mass destruction that Iran has at its disposal. But the problem is they only have one. And if they do it, okay, well, now that card's been played. And so now we're on the other side, you know, of that, in a war now where they're really just kind of like economically and militarily, at least over a long term, like kind of outgunned. And I don't think, I just don't think they want to do that. They've shown absolutely no signs that they're looking to escalate like that. And I would even say, I think that you've seen actions taken by Israel and arguably the United States that seem intended to bait them into doing it. And, you know, I don't know what the Gulf countries think about that. But they're the ones, I mean, it's not an accident that Qatar and, you know, Oman, that these are the ones, that these are the countries that are really trying to get this thing wrapped up. I mean, they're the ones suffering from this. Israelis, yeah, sort of. Iranians, yeah, sort of. But you know, the Gulf countries, I mean, this is their whole livelihood, their whole economy, everything is kind of, you know, being ground down here. So, yeah,
4: man. All right. Well, listen, another one of our sponsors, a sponsor again, from last year is Expat Money, and they have their big conference coming up, relatively soon. But this is, you know, I read a piece and I'm sorry to admit it was the New York Times. I have more New York Times stories today, but what are you going to do? I read a thing about how a lot more Americans are leaving the country. In fact, last year was the first time that there was a net decrease in the population of the United States. And part of it was immigrants leaving and being deported. But part of it also was Americans fleeing the cost of living here. And, you know, we just had new inflation numbers is 4.something%. You know, on an annual rate is the latest number for this month coming in on top of, you know, already ridiculously high prices. And a big part of that is not actual price inflation, but just higher prices in, fuel and other things like that because of the war, of course. So whatever, anyway, everybody loves America, but first things first, there are people who obviously are interested enough in protecting their family that they're interested in diversifying out of this country and finding at least other places to park their money, to buy property and possibly even get citizenship or, you know, whatever it takes. Well, Micklethorpe is the guy who is the expert on all this stuff. He's a really good guy. I know him well. And he'll teach you all about it. It's expatmoney.com. And with that, in fact, I want to show you this clip, Daryl. It's almost unbelievable, except, you know, it's not. This is the president of the United States of America talking here, dude. Watch this.
6: Are you concerned, Mr. President, about the latest inflation number which came out this morning? Could that be a...
7: No, I love it. The numbers were great. You know what I really love? I love the inflation. You know why? Because as soon as this war is over, you know, I can say it now. Something you didn't know. Do you know we've been taken out?
4: Whatever. Anyway, he just says nothing until the end. He says it's all worth it because now Iran is not going to be able to have a nuclear weapon. That's where it ends.
5: Yeah.
4: And I love inflation. I love the inflation. The president of the United States says when that inflation, that means the price of bacon and eggs and bread for people's families, right? That means the cost of getting to work. That's the margin of even going to work for some people.
5: Yeah.
4: Right. I mean, God,
5: you know, for Donald Trump and the class of which he's a part, you know, those, the things that are listed in the consumer price index comprise about 0.0001% of his annual spending or annual income. And, to him, inflation, you know, has always meant the value of the massive debts that he's holding on things goes down, and the value of the assets that he's holding goes up, and so that's what it means to people like him. And so I can understand why he would say that, but you know, it reminds me of this. You ever seen a show 30 Rock?
4: And
5: Alec Baldwin is like the CEO type character, right? And he's very detached from sort of...
4: Well, I was thinking Third Rock from the Sun.
5: Yeah. This is 30 Rock. So He's like this CEO type.
4: The one with the lady. Yeah. Okay.
5: And very detached from like, you know, normal working people's reality. So he's talking to his nanny and trying to renegotiate like the price or whatever. And so he says, okay, listen, you know, she comes to an offer with him, wanting double the money, right? And so he says, listen, let's say you go down to the store and talk to the grocery concierge. And you want to buy a sack of potatoes, which costs, I don't know, $400. Now, it wouldn't be any fair if they gave you the same amount of potatoes and charge you $800. Like, that's obviously like a farcical version of it. But I mean, there is a lot of that. Like, he doesn't understand what it really means for a dollar, a 25% increase from $4 to $5 for gasoline. For people out there who go through 10,000, 100,000 gallons of diesel every year for their small business or whatever, he just has no concept of that stuff. You know, I don't think he particularly cares.
4: No, he doesn't. And inflation means that, well, at least the crash ain't come yet. And so, you know, from his point of view, we want to stave off that crash as long as possible, let it fall on the other guy's watch.
5: It's another version of what we were talking about with it being impossible. Sort of, it's baked into our system to make it impossible for a president to back out of a crappy war because then he's going to be the guy who lost it. It's the same thing here. Like, you know, every president just has an interest in kicking the economic can down the road to the next administration if they can, you know?
4: Yep, absolutely right. I always thought it was poetic justice that at least the crash of 08 happened on Bush's watch while he was still in the chair. Couldn't blame it all on the next guy, which the next guy ruined a lot of things in his own way with all of his bailouts and all of his stimulus and all of his horribleness. But at least the crash happened on W. Bush's watch. He deserved that for sure because it was his fault. As far as, Trump and inflation and all of that, the problem for Americans, I mean, you know, how much that means in terms of housing costs and just everything else. I don't know. I guess
5: I wanted to get your thoughts on, I'm sure you saw this, our friend of the show, Trita Parsi, do you see this piece?
4: Oh, yeah.
5: About the Trump administration potentially targeting him, investigating him for hilarious, like supporting America's enemies is what they said in the article, because he's been, I don't know, like a lifelong critic of the government of Iran that chased his family to Sweden. It's so ridiculous. And, you know, he's such a sort of just a distinguished, like stand-up guy that going after him is like, it's all bad, you know, deporting some Columbia student because they're organizing an anti-Israel protest is bad too. This is like, I mean, it's really, somebody in the comments said it well. This is like really like just another major just mask off moment. I mean, this is just dissent because, I mean, I would hate to, you know, you want to think that someone like Trita and I think that, you know, from what I know of him, that he would be this way, that he's going to say what he has to say. And if the consequences come, they come. But still, man, like not everybody's going to be like that. And they're going to see just the article of them potentially investigating. And they're going to be a little more careful in their next interview. You know, it's us. And that's the goal of stuff like this. And it's really infuriating.
4: I know. This is something that I talked about with him. These rumors were going around back a few months ago. And his policy was, well, just try to stay as visible as possible, so that it's, you know, as outrageous as possible if it does come. And so, you know, there's also a real risk that they could arrest him and hold him for whatever period of time before kicking him out of the country and this kind of thing, as, you know, the process being the punishment and that kind of thing. So,
5: dude, those two girls who Laura Loomer outed as being tangentially related to Soleimani, who, as far as I know, they still deny and no actual proof has been shown. They're still being held in Texas.
4: Right. Yeah, I just read that today. I think it was the girl and her father or something.
5: It's crazy.
4: And you're right about Trita is a good dude. And he's been around a long time. I mean, I've known him for almost 20 years or something. You know, he was the founder of NIAC, the National Iranian American Council. And, you know.
5: You're the plank owner of Quincy too, right?
4: Yeah, he was
5: one of the... Quincy, like, Quincy is a Coke project, right?
4: Yes. Well, it was. I don't know if the Coke
5: okay, still... Yeah, but originally, like when it got started up, and it's like, okay, yeah, the guy who co-founded an organization that was a Coke project, just such a dangerous anti-establishment, you know. It's so stupid, dude.
4: And look, there are so many good Iranian Americans like him, which I wish he'd gotten his citizenship a long time ago, but there's so many guys like him who do not support the Ayatollah regime, nor did they support the monarchists or the MEK cult or any of these crazies trying to foment war against their former country, you know? And he's always stood on the side of peaceful negotiation and resolution of these conflicts. He's the guy I tell people all the time, you got to read Treacherous Alliance.
5: Yeah,
4: it is just, you know, this foundational text for understanding the true relationship between America, Israel, and Iran and what it's all about. And it ain't radical Islam, man. It's national interests and the poor.
5: It's crazy because it's not as if he's some kind of firebrand who's out there. Like, you know, he criticizes the war, but I've seen 100 of his interviews since this war started. We've interviewed him. I interviewed him. He's always presenting it from a standpoint of this is a terrible idea for the United States because X, Y, and Z reasons. I have a smile on my face because it's one of those things where, you know, it's like a gallows humor kind of thing. It's so dark that you laugh, but like, it really is ridiculous and I hope it doesn't go anywhere.
4: Yeah. Well, it says here I've interviewed him 51 times over these years. Beginning in 2010 would be the first one on the dial here. So 15 years ago. Good dude, 16. I can count real good. And that is absolutely an outrage. And it just goes to show, you know, this is the kind of thing that happens in wartime, is that people get to pretend that people they don't like are enemies and violate their rights. And it's one of the main reasons why to stay out of war is because, you know, as Norman Dodd said back in 1910, Norman Dodd was, he isn't the one who said this. He later quoted them. Norman Dodd was the investigator for the original House Un-American Activities Committee. And he would investigate the Carnegie Endowment for International Peace. And he said it was founded on the question, is there any means more effective than war, assuming you wish to alter the life of an entire people? And then they studied that for a year and they came back in 1911 and they said, no, there isn't. So next project, how do we get America into a war? And that was how, you know, people can find that interview of Norman Dodd being interviewed by G. Edward Griffin, I believe, still. And so, yeah, that is the point. But what if you want to conserve what's best about your society and you don't want the life of your entire people altered by these horrible New Republic liberals, then you stay out of war. That would be the opposite, you know, if you wanted to take the negative advice from those kooks then. These things happen. What was I going to say? I don't know. Well, as long as we're on civil liberties here, let's talk about this for a second. This is also in the stupid times. Trump picks new intelligence chief after the revolt over Pulte. Apparently, that guy was from the farming bureau or whatever thing, but he was a Trump loyalist. But everybody flipped out, and apparently enough that Trump changed his mind. And he's now going to put in this guy who's the U.S. attorney for Manhattan to take the job as DNI.
5: I find myself wondering what that's really about, you know, because... Okay, like, I'm sure he doesn't have any experience and people were concerned about that. But I mean, you know, people look at Pete Hegseth in charge of the Pentagon, you know.
4: Heard that they were worried that he wouldn't be able to be persuasive on the FISA thing. But then I also read that it's too late for that anyway. In fact, I have a story here somewhere. That said, here it is right here, is House rejects bill to expand the spy power, or to extend the spy power, all but assuring a lapse. They've left town. So now this is crucial. This is the FISA 702. Well, it should be crucial. They explain at the end of the article that actually they have this kind of emergency stopgap thing that kicks in. Should it sunset, a built-in safety mechanism would most likely enable it to continue operating because of the way they time the certifications and things. And okay, well, but what FISA 702 does is it allows for the FBI to tap into the NSA's hall. And the NSA, of course, has a writ, you know, general warrant on the entire population of mankind outside of the United States. But if you have foreigners on the phone or communicating by whatever electronic means with people in the United States, whether citizens or just other types of U.S. persons, then those people are protected. And the NSA, for example, is supposed to not be allowed to look at who those names are unless they have a specific reason to, that then they would turn it over to the FBI, who would have to go to a court to unmask it or whatever. But under 702, the FBI can basically go trolling around inside the NSA's hall, where they can find out all this information about the Americans on the other side of those conversations without having a judicial check on the thing. And which the whole thing is unconstitutional under the Foreign Intelligence Surveillance Act of 1978, which itself gives, you know, grants the government a wide unconstitutional leash on surveillance in the first place. But
5: during the Russiagate thing, you know, in the first Trump administration.
4: Oh, shit. What'd I do?
5: And all that.
4: I didn't mean to unclick you there. I meant to unclick that New York Times article. Say that again.
5: During the first Trump administration, when Russiagate was hot, you know, there was a lot of stuff. Obviously, people were talking about the NSA spying, 702s, FISA, all that stuff. And one of the stories that came out, I can't remember any specifics about it at all, except the general idea of the story was there's a bunch of examples of agents who were going in and running queries just on people that they had personal problems with, you know, that they, and it's not that like, oh, that's so evil that we can, it's that the system is set up in a way to make that possible. It just shows you how rife for abuse it is. I mean, and even things like, you know, I think they probably violate the, you know, the regulation against spying directly on Americans anyway. But even if you are somebody who believes that the NSA holds to that rule, I wouldn't believe for a second that they don't have workarounds, you know, that the British listen to Americans that you're interested in. And then you have a line set up between two Brits that we monitor because that's foreign intelligence gathering and they talk about the thing that we want. You know, like they'll always find workarounds for that kind of stuff. So,
4: yeah, I mean, they had the two hop rule, but under the two hop rule, that means that anyone on your contact list, anyone you've ever contacted, and then anyone that any of them have ever contacted, and then anyone that any of them have ever contacted, boy, that's, you get pretty far in two hops. You know what I mean?
5: You can cover the entire population simply because, you know, the two hop is, okay, two hops from me, right? 2 degrees removed. So Scott and all my other friends and then all of their family and friends and everybody that they ever met or talked to. But then what you can do is now you've got, I don't know, 10,000 people like here on a list and you're 2 degrees out and you can say, you know what? Actually, we need to open another investigation on this person. They're a person of interest. Oh, we just got two more hops. And you can just keep doing that forever. I mean, you cover everybody, you know?
4: Yep. Which that's how they do it. And by the way, regarding something that you said right before that about the hopping thing on the taps, about the ease of their ability to, you know, surveil whoever they want, including ex-girlfriends or boyfriends and whatever, all of that kind of thing. It reminded me of the anecdote. I don't remember the source exactly who he was talking to. But it was, I'm virtually certain it was Edward Snowden. It may be in the documentary by the lady, but I don't think so because this is too substantive for her crappy documentary, Poitras. She didn't have any substance in that stupid thing. But there's some interview. Oh, I know. I bet it was, no. Maybe it was Edward Snowden talking about the Oliver Stone movie about him. He's being kind of interviewed about it, and then he's like talking about it, you know, about this scene, something like that. Because I'm not just referring to the fictionalized version. This was something from Snowden. I do remember that. Where he's talking about, you know, logging into an NSA computer terminal is just the same as getting on the internet for anything, right? Except that essentially their search bar, under their search bar, they can just search for all of Daryl Cooper's emails. And then a page will, you know, come up with like, oh, well, here's his email account. You just log in here and whatever kind of thing. And it's all automatic. It's all done for you. They can search for, you know, things that you wouldn't even think of being searchable from here. But when you work for them, yeah, you search for every place that Daryl Cooper's car has been for the last however many years, or every place your phone has been, everyone your phone has been with, or whatever. You can just search all this stuff like it's a Google search on your little terminal there. And essentially, you know what I mean? It's like,
8: And there's no, like,
4: no blocks on it.
5: Yeah, whatever secure app you think you're using or anything, that thing, it's nothing for the NSA or a sophisticated state actor to break through. So everybody always needs to keep that in mind, by the way, if it wasn't already obvious, that when you're on Signal or something, that's great. It's going to, you know, protect you from hackers, you know, maybe, you know, some hacker group that wants to blackmail you or something. It's not going to protect you from a state actor. Do not even imagine that.
4: Right.
5: Dude, the level of sophistication of our signals intelligence now is, I mean, when I would be back in, I want to say it was 2013, I was out providing support for the destroyer that, you remember back in, I think it was in late 2013, there were two simultaneous operations. Delta did one in Libya and SEAL Team 6 did one in Somalia, and the Delta one went fine. The SEAL Team 6 one turned into a big firefight and they barely got out of there because the intelligence had been leaked. But the reason we knew what was going on and picked the time to like actually go strike, because we've been, the SEAL Team was on board with us for a few weeks waiting for the go signal. We had submarines in the water miles offshore that were monitoring all of their cell phone towers, all kinds of other, I mean, it's super sophisticated, dude. Like, and it's the world we live in. You know, you have to always, like, operational security is important, but don't ever think that means, you know, using this or that app or, you know, it's just, unless you whisper it into your spouse's ear, that is public information if the right person wants it.
4: Yeah. Hey, word to the USS Liberty, man. this week was the anniversary of that.
5: Did you see? I was, Jocko shared out the episode on June 8th that he did. Yeah. Guys, yeah. Dude, I love Jocko anyway, but I will always love him for that. Like, he knew 100% that how that was going to go over with, you know, with certain people.
4: He's a SEAL.
5: Yeah.
4: He's a Navy guy.
5: Yeah.
4: And a very highly respected one.
5: Yeah. Yeah. And I think that's why they've just tried to ignore it instead of actually going after him for anything is, you know, he was able to sort of play the angle of like, look, Daryl and I are both Navy guys. And this was a naval incident that took place, the biggest attack on a U.S. ship. And we're going to talk to these guys. And he let them tell their full story. You saw, you were there actually. And the fact that he's still sharing it out there, you know, on June 8th, letting people know that it's there, like he's a real dude, man. I always loved that guy.
4: Yep. Yeah, man. I've done a lot of interviews with those guys over the years. I was going to reach out to Phil Turney this week, but I've just been so busy. Maybe I still will tomorrow. I think I have some open space tomorrow. I already have 3 or 4 interviews tomorrow. But over the years, if people want to check the archives at scotthorton.org, I got interviews of Ron Kukol, who unfortunately is no longer with us, but with Phil Turney and Bowman and, oh man, I'm sorry, I'm blanking on everybody's name, but I've done this. And you know what? Google hates my website, man. I don't know why. Maybe use the native search bar thing there might help. Just search USS Liberty there. But I got at least a good probably 8 or 10 interviews about it. But yeah, anyway, here's one that's fun. I think people remember this, but they might not remember the context really here. Court overturns convictions tied to the Whitmer kidnapping plot. Well, that's tied to, along with a bunch of acquittals that came in, I think only one guy was convicted in the end, Joseph Morrison. And they gave flawed jury instructions, they say here. The thing is, everyone, I think, remembers even, you know, Ken Bensinger, who was from, I forgot, he ended up writing for the New York Times, but he was writing for a prominent liberal site. I'm sorry, I can't remember exactly which one it was anymore. Maybe, nah, I don't remember. Could have been The Nation or something. But anyway, they did a big story about how 10 of the 12 involved in this plot to kidnap and murder the lady governor of Michigan, the Democratic lady governor of Michigan, were FBI informants. And the other two were their marks. And a bunch of these guys were acquitted because it was shown at their trial that they had completely cut and edited and spliced the audio and made it sound like conversations that took place on the way there, or that happened after the fact, had taken place on the way there, which totally changed the context and made them seem guilty. They got totally busted. And by the way, Ken Silva was pointing out that one of the prosecutors involved in this was involved in the investigation into the assassination of the attempted assassination of the president in Pennsylvania in July of 24. But anyway, this whole thing was a ridiculous hoax, but remember the point Marta made. The point is, this hoax was unveiled by the American Secret Police in October of 2020. This was their big October surprise. The same guys who we now know had possession of the Hunter Biden laptop beginning in November. Well, let me check. We know and they had it in December of 19.
5: Of 19.
4: So they knew about it for beginning in November. We know
9: it was after they had it since April,
4: and they had it in December.

0: and completely crushed the story of the Hunter Biden laptop and all the corruption in it, including confirmation, by the way, of exactly what Donald Trump said he was concerned about in his so-called perfect phone call about the corruption where this gas company in Ukraine hired Hunter Biden for the purpose of him using his influence in Washington to get Washington to use their influence in Kiev to obstruct justice and shut down criminal investigations into their criminality. And all of that was on the laptop in the FBI's possession during his whole impeachment on that basis. And then again, months later in October, right before the election, Giuliani has his big October surprise and they completely destroy it. The same goons, the same secret police agency frames these idiot Trump supporters. I mean, it's hardly fair, but frame them for this supposed plot against this governor in order to drum up, and it did drum up a lot of publicity that see how these Trump supporters are. These aren't your normal Republicans, man. These are terrorists. They're white supremacists and militia kooks, and they were going to kidnap and hang and behead the corpse of the poor Democrat lady governor and whatever, cut all 40 of her babies' heads off and hang their corpses from clotheslines and whatever it takes. And I guarantee that cost him a point or two here and there. You know, whether that alone was the election, I don't know. But was that part of a massive influence operation by the FBI? I mean, what the hell? Russiagate was too, right? They were totally cooperating with Hillary Clinton during that whole time before the election of 16. But this is just, I'm sorry. This is just absolutely beyond outrageous that the Bureau of Federal Investigations, Federal Bureau of Investigations, gets to behave in this way and act purely like some kind of Gestapo secret police force in trying to rig national elections against favored presidential candidates of major parties and whatever. Boy, is the national security state operating in a post-constitutional type of situation now. And you know, Trump is a very post-constitutional president too, but that doesn't give them the right. He's the only member of the national executive branch who stands for election. The only one. And you know, the CIA, the FBI, they're not even in the Constitution anywhere. You might be able to infer the power of the president to have an FBI for his Department of Justice, but maybe not.
1: Yeah, two things on that. One, I do have to say, in defense of my man, HB, Hunter Biden, the Trump administration is making that Burisma stuff and everything else look like child's play at this point.
0: You're right. You're still right about that, but it's still true. And it's still a major FBI cover up and obstruction there.
1: The second thing, though, to this more serious point, you know, this issue was for a lot of people, including myself. I mean, this was like the thread I wrote on Twitter that went viral that kind of propelled me to that next level was about this. And it wasn't a sort of a detailed thing going through. And then Comey wrote this to McCabe, whatever. What it was just sort of pointing out how important this issue is and is to the people who care about it. You know, this is not something that is a scandal. This breaks the republic unless it is smashed, you know? And it was enough for me and a lot of people to continue to support Trump in 20 and 24, purely, I mean, not that I was ever going to support the Democrat side, like with who they were putting up, but, you know, my thinking was, and I think a lot of people felt this way, was just this kind of behavior from the security state cannot be rewarded. They have to lose. They have to. And, you know, the joke's kind of on us, like they lost and now Trump does whatever they want. So.
0: I never voted for the guy or supported him because, you know, the guy's a Likud party member. That ain't good enough for me. But I especially wanted him to win in 20 more than even in 24, although it was just as important for other reasons in 24, I guess. But it really would have been better if he'd been reelected in 20 because that was after 4 years of fever pitch. He's a Nazi. He's a white supremacist. He's a Russian agent. He is a traitor. He leaked secrets to the Russians about an Israeli spy in ISIS and just whatever on, you know, turned up to 11 for 4 years. And if he had won by a solid 10% anyway,

0: in November of 20, that would have just been the most beautiful repudiation of the national security state, every single female anchor on cable TV news, and just, and all of the rest of them too, but especially them, and just would have been the greatest of absolute screw use to all of them, which we did get that in 24 with his election in 24. We did get that, but it was not quite as harsh as it would have been if he'd been reelected in 20, you know?
1: Yeah.
0: There's a bunch of people who would have taken it personally who it wouldn't have been about them. You know what I mean? That they would have been upset too, but oh well. It was really, it was the cable TV news ladies who deserved to be punished with Trump's reelection more than anything else after all of their absolute hysteria about his status as a Russian spy and all of their crap, you know? But anyway, I'm always glad when Democrats lose, but I could never support really anybody but Ron Paul or potentially Thomas Massey for president. I don't even know if I could support Rand Paul because I just know how he is, man.
1: You know, on the broader issue of these types of operations, like, when was the last thwarted attack that wasn't one of these frame up jobs? Like, I can't even imagine, like, think of one. And
0: it's going to blow up the subway in New York. He was not a put up job. He was a legit guy and they caught his ass.
1: Hey.
0: Now that was like in 2003.
1: The thing that is most galling about it and just most brazen, I guess, about like the way that they do it is very often, this was in a book that was about the FBI from like 2001 to the early 2010s, like in just all the stuff they had been doing primarily with you know, with mosques and Muslim organizations and individuals and stuff. And it was about that, but it carried the, one of the things that it mentioned in there, and it gave a bunch of examples, is that these guys, it's not as if they hear of a group of guys that's plotting an attack and they're like, well, we're going to go and, you know, infiltrate that group, or we're going to work over this person and what. It's that literally they go fishing for people who fit the psychological profile of somebody who can be manipulated into something like this.
0: Right.
1: And it's like, I mean, again, that's something that's like, it's so over the top in terms of just how it sounds like some Dr. Evil, you know.
0: I was going to write a book about that. That was going to be my first book, but at that time I didn't realize how easy it would be to just do it myself, and I couldn't find a good publisher for it. I had a co-author and we just couldn't find a good publisher for it. But yeah, I mean, you can kind of, you're used to this stuff. You could tick them off. The Detroit Five, the Liberty City Seven, the Fort Dix pizza plot, the Brooklyn Synagogue plot, the JFK Airport Fuel Depot plot, the remote control plane attack on the Pentagon plot, the Garland, Texas plot that got a security guard shot, that was provoked by the FBI, the Lodi pole vaulting plot, ask me another time, the Portland Christmas tree plot. And that's just a few of the most famous ones that are put up jobs by the FBI. And there's a great book about this by Trevor Aronson called The Terror Factory. It started out as an article at Mother Jones, and then it's a book. And he says there's more than 250 of these where it's clear that the guy had no money, no capability, didn't even know what the deal was. It's like, listen, man, here's $20,000. Say you love Osama into this microphone, dum-dum. And then they go, okay, I guess I love Osama. If you're going to buy me a plane ticket out of here, or buy my mom foot surgery, or whatever thing it is, and they just scam.
1: Dude, sometimes some of the examples are like even darker than that in a way where, you know, there were examples where they'll go into a mosque and the guy will just become, you know, he's a member of the mosque now and he's attending, right? And he goes in and he waits until he can identify a guy who has no friends, who's not smart, is a stupid guy, and really just lonely, depressed. And then he goes and becomes his friend. And he just becomes his friend for like 6 months. They don't talk terrorism. They don't talk anything like that. And then once they're friends, once he's his only friend in the world, right? This agent who is like a skilled, trained operator in psychological manipulation goes and starts to gradually work this guy into a lather to get him. Like that is just so disgusting, dude. It's like evil to do something like that.
0: Yeah, and you know who is the pioneer of all of that more than anyone? Robert Mueller. He was the head of the FBI during George W. Bush. And see, you know, the war in Iraq did cause blowback terrorism. And there have been real terrorist attacks. You ask, have there been any ones that got busted that weren't fake? But San Bernardino, that wasn't a put-up job. Orlando wasn't a put-up job. There was a guy that luckily failed but tried to blow up a marathon in New York and New Jersey. There was, of course, the Boston Marathon attack. There have been other very real terrorist attacks. There was the attempted underpants bombing, of course, which luckily failed, which, in fact, intelligence agents helped the guy get on the plane in the Netherlands, not knowing he had a bomb in his pants and wanting to follow him and see who he talked to when he got here. As the State Department admitted, they want to see who he talked to when he got here. He almost blew up a plane over Detroit on Christmas Day, 2009. But in the meantime, it took a while. You know, Al-Qaeda blew their load on September 11th. They didn't need to keep attacking us. They got their Afghan war. It worked. And so it took a few years for anybody to be motivated enough by our new round of wars to go ahead and start this kind of second wave of attacks. But Daryl, they needed your aunt and uncle to be afraid in the meantime. So they needed Robert Mueller to entrap these idiots, just like you described, you know, find the slowest kid down at the Islamic bookstore and work on him and work on him and work on him until you trick him into saying something stupid and then give him life in prison and parade him on TV and say, oh my God, look at the never-ending parade of terrorists that we parade before you. It's the most cynical thing. It sucks. It's really just shameful shit. All right, we got to go. We got to go, dude. Let me show you this, though. This here is Scott Horton brand coffee. And don't worry, I share the spoils with my buddy, Daryl Cooper. It's really good drinking, man. I have this stuff every morning. And I love the camera follows you around.
2: Here I am with... Oh, look at me. Look at me, Scott Horton coffee, everybody. What the hell?
0: There you go. It's good, man. What you do is you grind it up and or you get it ground already and you drink it in the morning.
1: I'm doomed. Hold on. Let me unplug it up here.
0: I don't know what you're doing over there, Mr. Cooper. We're also brought to you, everyone, by the Martyr Made Podcast. That is Daryl Cooper's great podcast, History Made Human. Listen all about the miners of West Virginia, all about the cultists of Guyana. Learn all about blacks and Jews in the public schools in the Northeast. Learn all about the world wars. And now this one here, man, is called Enemy, the Germans War, about World War II. And you're going to really get a kick out of that. And by the way, hey, look, here's my podcast. It's also on Substack, The Scott Horton Show. And then also, check this out. I'm back in business, Daryl Cooper. LibertyStickers.com. It used to be just TheBumperSticker.com, but it changed it. But anyway, I sold this company in 2004. And I would just make up stickers from time to time, but like, I got other jobs. I don't know. But Rick, he kept the company going this whole time. TheBumperSticker.com is still a company the guy sold it to. But he said, hey, man, you want Liberty Stickers back? And I says, yeah. So I got Liberty Stickers back. So can you see? I got America First and Collectivism Kills. And fight back while you still can and end apartheid in Israel. And I want you to be a tax-paying, welfare-collecting, empire-supporting, sniveling little bitch. And Lockheed Martin, every time Israel kills a child, we make $50. Military recruiters lie. Oh, woo-hoo, I'm so scared. Government, please save me. And on like that, lots of anti-Israel stuff. Lots of civil liberty stuff. What happens in Vegas stays in the government database forever. U.S. Army, die for Israel. Anyway, you get the idea. It's all Liberty Stickers, which is on Etsy. I don't know how to get there. 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We'll have LibertyStickers.com forward over there, everybody, is what we'll do. So you can go and buy stickers there. All right. And then also stop by the Scott Horton Academy on your way. 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And that's it. See you next Thursday night. We're live here on Thursdays. Thanks, Daryl.
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6: From Feature Story News in New York, I'm Mitch McCann. France is bracing for its all-time temperature record to be broken for the second day running, with forecasters predicting a national average of nearly 31 degrees Celsius, almost a full degree above the record set only on Tuesday. The Eiffel Tower and the Louvre are closing early for a second consecutive day, while three nuclear reactors have been forced to cut output as river temperatures climb too high for safe cooling. More than 68,000 homes in the northwest lost power on Tuesday evening after a heat-related transformer failure. Ross Callan reports from Paris.
7: This morning in my apartment, it was 33 degrees Celsius, so that's about 91 Fahrenheit indoors. Despite me closing the curtains and the blinds and having a fan, it just is so hot in the city. It's been like this for several days now.
6: Israeli Foreign Minister Gideon Saar said on Wednesday that Hezbollah has fired more than 7,000 rockets, missiles and drones at Israel since March, as the second day of US-mediated diplomatic talks between Israel and Lebanon got underway at the State Department in Washington. The talks come as the fragile ceasefire in southern Lebanon is already under strain. Hezbollah has accused Israel of violating the truce after Israeli forces killed several people in the south, while the Israeli military says those targeted were armed militants. Lebanese President Joseph Aoun has said that Beirut will accept nothing less than a full Israeli withdrawal from the south. Blake Sifton reports from Tel Aviv.
8: The violence in southern Lebanon has largely subsided since Sunday, but just in the last little while, the Israeli military announced that the Air Force struck two people they said were Hezbollah gunmen in southern Lebanon. That came after the Israeli military killed several people they described as armed Hezbollah militants in the south of Lebanon yesterday. Hezbollah said that they were civilians and that this constituted a violation of the ceasefire.
6: 19 EU member states are pushing to accelerate plans for offshore deportation hubs in third countries after the European Parliament backed the bloc's new return regulation last week. Eight countries, including France and Germany, opposed the scheme, with French President Emmanuel Macron saying the concept is incompatible with European values. The regulation still requires formal sign-off from the Council before it can take effect. William Dentelow reports from Brussels.
9: It's a policy that's been tried before, the UK with its Rwanda return hubs idea. That ultimately fell into both political and legal hot water. Italy has pushed to use Albania as a return hub location. That also fell into legal trouble.
6: And finally, from the United States, Donald Trump is refusing to sign off on a bipartisan housing bill until lawmakers pass another bill that he favors on voter identification called the Save America Act. From bureaus worldwide, this is FSN.
10: With FSN Spotlight, I'm Simon Marks, with more today on the 10th anniversary of Britain's fateful decision to pull out of the European Union. It cost then Prime Minister David Cameron his job, and since then, as you know, there have been six prime ministers in a decade, with Andy Burnham hotly tipped to become the seventh in a few weeks' time. Majorities of British voters now favour returning to the EU, but Anant Menon, Professor of European Politics at King's College in London and Director of the UK in a Changing Europe think tank, says it's not that simple.
11: We can stay where we are, we can weaken our relationship still further, we can go a bit further by signing up to a customs union, we can join the single market, or we could go full-fledged rejoin. The problem, I think, with this menu is that everything on it is going to make us feel sick in some way or another. Sick economically. Yeah. Because we retain our autonomy with the cost of market access we've been talking about, okay? Or it might make us feel a bit sick politically, because in order to address that economic impact, we sacrifice a degree of political control. Either by joining the single market, which will make us rule takers across the board, or by going through what I'm sure will be a long, difficult negotiation to ultimately rejoin with heaven knows what consequences for our politics at home.
10: Over the last decade, Brexit has hit the UK economy to the tune of around 6%. But backers of the Leave campaign say unexpected events like COVID and the wars on Ukraine and Iran must bear some of the blame. With FSN Spotlight, I'm Simon Marks.
12: Here's a recap of our top stories. France is bracing for its all-time temperature record to be broken for the second day running, with forecasters predicting a national average of nearly 31 degrees Celsius. Israeli Foreign Minister Gideon Saar said on Wednesday that Hezbollah has fired more than 7,000 rockets, missiles and drones at Israel since March. And 19 EU member states are pushing to accelerate plans for offshore deportation hubs in third countries. That's the latest feature story news. I'm Mitch McCann in New York.

0: From Feature Story News in London, I'm Stuart Smith. At least 32 people have been killed and 700 injured after two powerful earthquakes struck Venezuela on Wednesday, with the death toll expected to rise. The US Geological Survey recorded a magnitude 7.2 quake, followed just 39 seconds later by a magnitude 7.5 tremor, the largest to hit the country in more than a century. Caracas's main international airport has been shut because of heavy damage. Indian Prime Minister Narendra Modi has expressed his condolences, while US President Donald Trump has said Washington stands ready to provide assistance. Neha Punya reports.
1: The government in Venezuela has now declared a state of emergency. There are worries that a high number of casualties have been reported and there is extensive damage. Tremors were felt all the way in neighboring Colombia. U.S. President Donald Trump has said he is ready and willing to help. He's asked all agencies of the American government to get ready to move quickly.
0: The White House has asked Congress for nearly $88 billion in emergency spending, with the bulk of the money earmarked for the war in Iran. Democrats have dismissed the request, with Senate Minority Leader Chuck Schumer calling it an attempt to paper over the damage of what he called a reckless war. Connecticut Senator Chris Murphy said the package appeared designed not to pass. The request comes a day after both chambers of Congress voted to rebuke U.S. President Donald Trump over the conflict. Mitch McCann reports from New York.
2: For Democrats and some Republicans opposed to the war, putting more money into this becomes tricky because the funding request includes other items that they actually might like, such as $1 billion to finish the design and construction work on the redevelopment of Penn Station here in New York, a mainly Democratic city, of course, $11 billion in economic assistance for farmers, and over $1 billion for the Ebola outbreak in Central Africa. So it's too early to know just yet if this will pass or not, and many of the lawmakers will be growing tired of all the talk around Iran in the lead up to the midterm elections, of course.
0: 19 EU member states are pushing to accelerate plans for offshore deportation hubs in third countries after the European Parliament backed the bloc's new return regulation last week. Eight countries, including France and Germany, opposed the scheme, with French President Emmanuel Macron saying the concept is incompatible with European values. The regulation still requires formal sign-off from leaders of European countries before it can take effect. William Denslow reports from Brussels.
3: It's a policy that's been tried before, the UK with its Rwanda return hubs idea that ultimately fell into both political and legal hot water. Italy has pushed to use Albania as a return hub location that also fell into legal trouble.
4: With FSN Spotlight, I'm Simon Marks, looking in more detail today at the imminent coronation of Andy Burnham, the now former mayor of Greater Manchester, as Britain's next prime minister. After winning election to Parliament last week, he could succeed Sir Keir Starmer in No. 10 Downing Street within a month. Mr. Starmer resigned earlier this week following devastating local election results for his governing Labour Party. While Mr. Burnham has served in governments before, his policy plans remain opaque, but Labour lawmakers are clinging to him like driftwood, hoping he will turn their fortunes around. Robert Shrimsley, executive editor of the Financial Times, says he's concerned that Mr. Burnham may be ready to fight old political battles, but not new ones.
5: I mean, I think he's shown a fair degree of ambition and determination, and those are the two big things you need to get to be Prime Minister. But I think there's an awful lot of big strategic thinking which has to be done. And when you look at the challenges facing the country, particularly around the next industrial, the technological revolution, these are things that are coming at us fast now. And Andy Burnham's talking about reindustrialization and the partial nationalization of utilities and rolling back the worst aspects of Thatcherism. Perfectly legitimate things to talk about. But there is a sort of nostalgic aspect to this. You know, the Labour Party trying to go back and fight old battles when a lot of the country needs the government to be looking ahead to the next battles.
4: Sir Keir Starmer has now met with Mr. Burnham and agreed to provide support for a smooth transition that should be complete by the latter stages of July. With FSN Spotlight, I'm Simon Marks.
0: To recap the top stories, dozens of people are dead and several hundred injured after two powerful earthquakes struck Venezuela on Wednesday, the latter the largest earthquake to hit the country in more than a century. The White House has asked Congress for nearly $88 billion in emergency spending, with the bulk of that money earmarked for the war in Iran. And Western Europe continues to suffer from an extreme heat wave, with France seeing its hottest day ever and the UK breaking its temperature record for June. That's the latest Feature Story News, Stuart Smith reporting. From Feature Story News in London, I'm Stuart Smith. Dozens of people are dead and several hundred injured after two powerful earthquakes struck Venezuela on Wednesday, the latter the largest earthquake to hit the country in more than a century. The White House has asked Congress for nearly $88 billion in emergency spending, with the bulk of the money earmarked for the war in Iran. And Western Europe continues to suffer from an extreme heatwave, with France seeing its hottest day ever and the UK breaking its temperature record for June.

0: What the hell is up? Hi, guys. My chair is all messed up. That's what's happening. Hey, wait a minute. This is Tara Devlin. How's it looking? How's it sounding? Thank you, Jim. Good morning, good morning. All right. We got a lot of work to do. Thank you for listening and hanging out. This is our Thursday get-together. I need a bunch of new equipment. My friggin' mic is not stable. Okay, guys, I was on the Stephanie Miller show last hour, so I'm a little bit discombobulated. Thank you, Jim. It looks good, sounds fine. Good, good, good. I'm a little bit behind, so we're just going to wing it. I have a few things on the list. Hold on, my chair is really fucking annoying me. All right. And I have some things on my list, so we'll go through it. I wanted to, we're not going to really focus on it too much, but because I try to come up with a series of topics that we're going to talk about. It's very loose, of course. We go where the flow goes. And with the Obamas, watching the Obamas the last couple of days, it's heartbreaking. I don't know how you feel, but my heart is aching watching the Obamas because that's what a president should be. Behave like adults. Now, okay, let's start here. We're just going to dive in while I'm checking all my buttons. Okay, this is the feed from the Obama Library right now. And, of course, it's star-studded. We don't have any... Kid Rock, all these D-listers, all these angry, ugly, on the inside, D-listers who like to throw stones at people who are marginalized, misunderstood. If you notice, when maggots get together, someone always has to be on the out. There's no unity in Maggotville. It's a ritual of exclusion. And you can't be a rugged individual in the Republican Party, because if you are, they'll kick you out of that party. They all think the same. They can't ever think outside the box or anything different. You know, you can't say that Biden won the election. Or Obama at this point, right? You have to believe the delusions. You have to dress like a maggot. You gotta act like a maggot. You have to look at the reflecting pool that's completely filled with green algae and say, wow, look at that beautiful blue you. And if the green algae does penetrate the propaganda, you have to say it's because Trump is being picked on. Democrats are sabotaging him. Like, this is what we have time to do. For all these conspiracies that Republicans come up with, it's because that's who they are. They're the ones with the conspiracies. They're the ones with the false flags and the not working for the American people. You know, we're too busy trying to get things done for the country and the community. We don't have time to come up with conspiracies. You see, the reflecting pool is emblematic of what we're dealing with the Republicans, with Trump. They don't do any research. They just know, right? They know it in their gut. It's a pool. What's the difference? It's not a pool. You don't go swimming in it. Oh, okay. Maybe you should have trusted the science and did some research to see what would have happened. You don't hire your pool guy, your Maramoron pool guy. Oh, well, you do if it's a grift, you know, no bid contract grift. Everything is a grift in this timeline that we're in. The whole thing. Just like they're their UFC fight on the White House lawn, which was a disgrace. We're living in idiocracy. For real now. We all thought that was a comedy, right? It was supposed to be a comedy, not a documentary. But we're living in idiocracy. And they call that culture. Men beating the shit out of each other on the White House lawn. That's culture that you have to pay for. You got to pay to get in. It leaves behind destruction, right? It destroys something that should be revered. And all day they had different acts, motorcycles jumping in the air and things like that. That's not culture. That's maggots don't have culture. You see, this is the problem with Republicans. That's what they're so upset about. That's why Trump thought putting his tacky name on the Kennedy Center would give him some culture. He wouldn't know culture if it, bit him on his smaller than average Mario Kart looking whatever. That's what Stormy said. He wouldn't know culture. Maggots don't have culture. Culture's on the left. That's what they hate. That's why, Trump, he calls Meryl Streep the overrated actress and everyone who's actually got talent. They're all overrated. Bruce Springsteen. Who's the other one? All of them. Just pick a celebrity of note and worth. And, that's your answer. But, it's incredible how I'm reading some of the comments here on the Obama Library opening. Let's see if I can pull this over. It's incredible. Somebody wrote, remember Tan Suit Gate? Yeah, I remember it. I'm old enough to remember it. How we had to... the thing isn't moving. But, how we... The right-wingers went nuts over Obama wearing a tan suit. Now we have this baboon lumbering around in Europe, so completely surrendering to the Iranians and making America look like a weak-ass joke. That's what's so disgraceful. And watching the Obamas, it breaks my heart. Because that's what we deserve as a country. Traitor Trump won by a squeaker. He won in the first maladministration. We had to endure that bullshit despite receiving fewer votes. In the second maladministration, he won by a squeaker. If the 6 million Democrats who voted for Biden but stayed home in the election hadn't stayed home and got off their asses and voted, we wouldn't be in this boat right now. So he won by 1.6%. 1.6, which is the lowest margin in decades. I don't have the exact stat in front of me. But it was not a mandate. It wasn't any mandate to, inflict complete destruction on us? To fire people, to destroy the Department of Education, to destroy Social Security, to fire our fellow Americans when the bureaucracy itself is not functioning up to standards as it is, thanks to Republicans. So, he didn't have a mandate to do that. He doesn't have a mandate to rip up the White House lawn, to build a ballroom, to destroy the White House itself, to steal our treasury. And the UFC fight on the White House lawn and watching those clips of the fighters getting ready in the Oval Office, working out in the Oval Office and running around the halls of the White House. What a effing disgrace. So maggots, they don't have culture. That's not culture, maggots. I know it's confusing. Just like patriotism is confusing, Christianity is confusing, everything they purport to be is very confusing to them. They like the trappings of patriotism, they just don't understand the substance, what it actually means to be a patriot. They think it's good. It's good. They thought that it's culture, what they witnessed. This exclusionary, divisive, hateful show of violence that you had to pay to get into. It wasn't open to the public. That was branded with traitor Trump's, the Trump crime family crypto schemes. Oh, yeah, and on the Drew on the chat, using the honor guard was beyond disgusting. The honor guard. To salute the fighters as they walked down the hall. So disgusting. And traitor Trump and his pal at the UFC that he bought stock in. Trump and his minions, his spawns. Trump is now $6 billion richer since he got into office. But let's hear all about Hunter Biden's laptop and the Biden crime family. Remember the Biden crime family? That's what I'm so sick of with the Republicans. If only they were sincere in their manias. You know, I can almost tolerate them then. But it's the hypocrisy, the utter bottomless hypocrisy. Going after, oh, Barack Hussein Obama. He's in Europe. We'll check back in on the Obama library opening. And I was watching some of the clips. I mean, there's your president and first lady. You know, we've never seen Michelle Obama's coochie, have we? Like we've seen Melania, the third trophy wife of the tax-cheating, draft-dodging, wannabe dictator con man who came here on a genius visa. Supposedly. What's her skill? What's her genius? Hooking up with rich sugar daddies? Finding a con man? You know, there used to be a thing back in the first maladministration. I guess it was just a joke. Free Melania. I never liked Melania. I knew she was always a horrible person, just like the con man she married. She's just as racist and awful as he is. She's not a prisoner. Never was. She's just another grifter. So, yeah, going after Obama in Europe, signing the Iranian surrender in Versailles. I'm surprised he didn't sign it in that train car that Hitler, right? That Hitler rolled back out of storage to humiliate the French. I'm surprised that the French didn't roll that out for traitor Trump's memorandum of understanding, which he doesn't even understand. That's the thing. They asked him about it, and he says, oh, nobody really knows what's in it. You just signed it, bitch. Oh, but a whole civilization will die tonight, right? Open the straits, you crazy bastards. That's the art of the deal. That's how negotiation works in Trump land. Oh, but we got to keep hearing about what a great deal maker he is. He's not a great deal maker. As I was just talking to Stephanie Miller on the Stephanie Miller show right before this show, we were talking about this. Stop. I'm talking to the corporate media now. Stop with the deal-making bullshit. Stop validating the fraud, the con. You know, they call it con men, right? Because it's confidence men. They build confidence. It's all fake, of course. You have to trust these people. So that's where the whole con man comes from. And the fact that the corporate media does not pull his covers. They go along with the origin story. Trump was not given $1 million by his daddy, and then he built it into multi-billion-dollar business and paid his daddy back. No, that's not what happened, corporate media. that what happened was he was given a trust fund that he bankrupted 6 times, that he was put on an allowance by legitimate banks and had to turn to Russian oligarchs to fill his bottomless, rapacious need for greed. He's just a greedy, disgusting waste of humanity, waste of human DNA. That's it. Nothing about him says anything human. That's why when I was watching this clip, or the clips of Obama, actually, let's watch this. So, because Obama's talking about one of the exhibits at the library, his favorite exhibit.
1: He has come to Chicago and visited the museum. He has paused extra long in front of the exhibit that describes the 10 letters a day that he used to receive every day. He had received thousands of pieces of correspondence on any given day, and his correspondence unit would select 10 letters that were representative of the letters that came in that day. Some were very positive, some were very negative. The issues varied depending upon the day, but they would pick out this representative sample. And then in the evening, as he was doing his work, he would pull out the letters and take a look at them. He wanted to read those letters because he always wanted to connect to the American people. He wanted them to know that he saw them, that he understood their plight, and that he would offer his words of wisdom to them.
2: Some of these letters make me cry, still.
1: So each time he's paused to reread the letters which he remembers from when they first came in, and to look at this beautiful film that narrates the letters and his responses. The 2 times he's watched it, he's walked away and he says, gets to me every time. And that's how he felt every night when he read the letters from the American people. Mm.
0: You think Trump reads letters from the American people? You think he gives a shit to wonder about the concerns of Americans? He says, well, he doesn't care. He doesn't think about the American people at all. He doesn't care about... He loves inflation. He loves inflation. He doesn't think about Americans when he's doing his job. That's the only... Well, I was going to say doing his job, but he's not doing... What is his job? He thinks his job is building monuments to himself, sucking on our federal treasury like it's his own personal piggy bank, like it's daddy's... It's just a continuation of his trust fund. Now, we're paying the trust fund, and he's bankrupting it again and again and again, and everything he touches turns to shit. And it's not me saying it. That is a demonstrable fact. So I'm so sick of the corporate media and the mainstream media in general enabling the fiction of Donald effing Trump. He's a liar. He's a con man. He's never been a successful businessman. Him writing The Art of the Deal is just another lesson in grifting. He didn't write the book anyway, and he's not a deal maker. He's a con man, a brander. He likes to brand things with his name, and that was his primary business because he became a celebrity thanks to Mark Burnett. His whole brand is fiction. It's like you thinking that Superman can actually fly. Henry Cavill. Is he the new Superman or is there a new one? Thinking that he could fly. No, you're just playing a character. Superman's not real. These are just human beings. I don't know. Trump kind of falls short in that department. And that is true. He's fundamentally damaged. He's a sociopath. There's something really wrong with him, of course. He doesn't go to his own son's wedding, but he goes to the Knicks game and he puts his negative juju on the Knicks, of course. His energy destroyed New York for that night. People couldn't get near Madison Square Garden. They had to go through these long security lines that were ridiculous to get near the con man. Right? Nobody can hurt the con man. That's what always gets me. When I was, I told you guys, in New York, I mean, I live in New York, but whenever I ride my bike in New York, I'll ride wherever, whatever, it doesn't matter. But if you pass, there's a few Trump-branded buildings, but there's one on Fifth Avenue where I guess he puts his worthless carcass. And this was even after he was out of office. There's, if you go to New York and you see this Trump Tower, one of them, there's all cement blocks and armed guards around it. I'm talking like armed to the teeth with assault weapons and body armor. Like they're ready for either, I don't know, The Walking Dead or some kind of invasion. But all that for a con man. I don't get it. You see, this is the mass hysteria of us, that we have to pretend that this thing is fit for office, thanks to the lost cause of the Republican Party. And that's why they're not a Republican Party anymore. They're the Republican Party. Right? They turned the corner. They jumped the shark. There's no Republican Party worth talking about at this point. If you're left in that cult, everyone in the halls of power, you're enabling the madness. And frankly, they all suck. J.D. Vance isn't much better. Here's Traitor Trump talking about the Iran deal.
3: No, it's not final. It's a memorandum of understanding. And if we like it, we'll go back to shooting at them, dropping bombs on their head.
0: Oh, you tough guy.
3: If they don't behave.
0: Behave.
3: We'll go right back to dropping bombs right
0: right in their heads, like they give a shit. You fucking wanker. Oh, my God. We'll drop them right in the middle of their heads. They played you. They rode you to the bank and beyond. We have made Iran great again. Isn't that funny? This is what always happens with Traitor Trump. People die needlessly. So all those schoolgirls had to die? For what? So the Iranians can charge a toll? So they can ride us? They can get money, $300 billion from us? Our taxpayer money? We don't have money for Medicare, Medicaid, Social Security, education. But we have money for a con man's vanity projects and Iranian rebuilding. Oh, my God. If they were going to drop bombs right back on their head. Because that really worked, right? Because drop a bomb. Go right ahead. See how fast the Straits of Hormuz close yet again. And there you go, the art of the deal. Open the straits, you crazy bastards. That's how you negotiate, right? And they say, oh, no, what did Pete Hegseth say? Oh, we negotiate with bombs. You're fucking children. These people are children. And, you know, there's a reason we don't let children sign contracts or take jobs, because their brains aren't developed properly yet. But, of course, these are grown-ass men, but they're fundamentally diseased. They have mental issues. They're sick. They are immoral. And I am so tired of the immorality of the Republican Party. I don't know about you. I'm sick of it. It doesn't have to be like this. That's why I keep asking myself, when is this going to end? When are people going to wake up and say, enough is enough? The whole world. Just like the whole world, you know, here's the other thing. Okay. I have a few things on the list. I'm trying to keep focus, but it's a little difficult. The fact that we have Elon Musk is a trillionaire, that we allow that to happen. And that is reported as if it's just a natural state of affairs. Of course, well, he's a trillionaire. Now he's a trillionaire. That is so absolutely disgusting. And it shouldn't be allowed. The whole future of Earth hangs in the balance here. And one Nazi, this Nazi who is a horrible person who tweets out conspiracy theories, who was so anti-trans he had to buy a whole social media platform because he's triggered by trans people, who have more courage in their pinkies than that hair-plugged, penis-extension, vile Nazi could ever muster in a thousand lifetimes of pretending to be a person of note and worth. They're not innovators. They're not geniuses. Musk is not a genius. He's a con man, just like Trader Trump. And I guess maybe sometime in the not too distant future, when the history is written of this timeline, this abysmal timeline, maybe they will be recorded properly and honestly. Elon Musk is a con man, like Trader Trump, and like the whole Epstein class. They call him a genius innovator. He's a welfare queen. He's a billionaire welfare queen gorging on the public trough while he's fighting unions, dodging regulations. That's part of the reason he wanted Trader Trump to win. And I'm not 100% convinced that he didn't cheat for Trader Trump. In fact, we have one of his baby mamas came out and said it. When you have this much power and control, when you can shut down a satellite while our allies are in the middle of a war, in the middle of a battle, and this one supervillain piece of shit shuts down the satellite, that should have been it. He should have been stripped of his ill-gotten gains then and put in jail. Put behind bars where he can't do harm to our national interest, our country. And God knows what else he's got in his pockets now. Right? It should be unacceptable. Billionaires are now trillionaires. This is not a sign of a healthy economy. This is a symptom of failure. Of the failure of tax law, of antitrust, and labor rules. That's so broken that wealth pools at the top while wages stagnate, or people can't make ends meet. You got to work three uniquely American low-paying jobs to not come near the standard of living of your grandparents. Basic services crumbling. Right? But we got a trillionaire. Billionaires and trillionaires are bad for everyday people. They shouldn't exist. The political influence they use to buy government. This is, we used to understand this, that you don't allow the privileged princes, the economic royalists, to accumulate so much wealth that they can reach out and control government itself. That's what FDR said. Teddy Roosevelt said the same thing. He called it the bloated fortune, that you have to tax it. You have to tax it out of existence. So there's no aristocracy in America. We don't have intergenerational aristocracies. That's the point. That's what makes America great. You see, everything that actually makes America great, they want to destroy. And these are people who are literally harming the planet. Musk's empire of rockets, I don't give a shit if he's building EVs. He's building them on exploited supply chains and social media disinformation and union busting. So, while the dear leader does everything to roll back climate policy that addresses our very real issue of climate change. And then he goes into, you know, that's the other thing. I think about those soldiers that died, that needlessly died because of Traitor Trump. Because of this draft-dodging, tax-cheating, wannabe dictator con man said, I want to do it, when they were all discussing, should we attack Iran? And then it went to J.D. Vance, well, I don't think you should, but if you do it, I'll support you. Because that's who you are. You're a lickspit. Do it. When they were all discussing, should we attack Iran? And then it went to J.D. Vance, well, I don't think you should, but if you do it, I'll support

talking about Peter Thiel, this gross, slimy-looking cretin who shouldn't be a billionaire. Another one. What's with all these Nazi billionaires running around? That in itself says you're not a very smart person. So they took their trust funds and they parlayed it into millions and billions. Good for them. They made an investment, early investment in PayPal. So you get to rule us now, you fucking slimy, greasy bitch? No, I don't think so. That's why Americans are in their cold, early graves all over the planet, fighting people like you. Like these fascists, that we're all nothing but hosts from which to suck profit. That's the Republican way. That's what Ayn Rand said. What are the masses but fuel to be burned by those who deserve it? Imagine that. Imagine that's your favorite writer. That's somebody that you hand to your pages and the people that are working in your campaign. Here, read this. Everybody needs to read Atlas Shrugged. Go shrug. Shrug off. Shrug the fuck off already. But, yeah, no one earns $1 trillion, okay? They extract it. They extract it from, with the help of bought and paid for, Trumps, the Trumps of the world, politicians on both sides. Not every Democrat is, believes in what we're talking about here, that's for sure. There are some who are part of the problem. But the Democratic Party is certainly a lot better, that's for sure. At least there's hope in the Democratic Party. They're younger people, especially, working for the American people, like Mondani, who's showing these fascists. That's what they're afraid of. He's showing them how you work for your community. He's actually doing things. Can you imagine? He's beloved in this city because he's working for the people. He has a true altruistic heart, a heart of service. But then when I was thinking about that too, I was thinking about Obama, the tan suit. But I was also thinking about how the Republicans eviscerated him. Remember when Sarah Palin and John McCain, when John McCain was running for the presidency, and he sent Sarah Palin out there because she fit the suit. You know, not that she has any qualifications. And they all knew that, too. Steve Schmidt, who worked on the campaign, Nicole Wallace, who I appreciate now, but they all knew what she was as soon as they got to know her. You know, they vetted her. They flew up to Alaska. They vetted her for like an hour. They're like, okay, she fits the suit. She's got, she's a female. She's pro sending women to back alleys to die. She's got a child with special needs, so that'll tick that box. And she's a governor. So she can seem like she knows what the fuck she's doing. But as soon as they got to know her for a split second, they wrote about it, that she is unfit. And not only that, like, personally unfit. She's damaged. She's a very damaged person on the inside. And the thought of her in charge of the presidency, Steve Schmidt talks about it, he said it was terrifying. So why didn't he come out? You know, that's your rogue, that's the rogue Republican Party, right? Maverick. That's the appropriate word. That's what they would call John McCain. He's a maverick, right? Supposedly. But did he say, geez, I made a mistake. I didn't know Sarah Palin. But we're changing VPs candidates right now because she's unfit. I'm sorry, America. That's what somebody with integrity would do. You wouldn't try to win an election and make this unfit person, one 78-year-old cancer survivor's heartbeat away from the presidency, but okay. But during the campaign, when she was, because she's turned into what they all are, they're horrible, and without a Sarah Palin, we wouldn't have a traitor Trump, you know, if Republicans had any standards. They would, their standards just kept getting lower. We went from George Bush, who was an idiot,

0: to Sarah Palin, and then here we have the worst. I don't know how much lower they can go. I guess they could. They could nominate that effing UFC fighter that called Michelle Obama a racist, transphobic, misogynistic slur, right, in front of the country, because, you know, bringing America together on her 250th. But Sarah Palin went out there insulting. I'm not trying to find the right word. It's not even insulting, but disparaging Barack Obama's community service, right? He's a community organizer. Well, I'm a governor. That's sort of like a community organizer, but with some actual responsibilities. Fuck you, bitch. Obama is the personification of the American dream, and that's what they hate. Everything these Republicans had, it was handed to them. Traitor Trump. Right, he's always crying about how everything's so unfair. Oh, yeah, it's unfair, but not in the way he thinks it is. It's unfair to the rest of us that we got to watch this baboon fail up, and now he's in charge of us. Now this thing that doesn't know where to put it in an apostrophe and Y-O-U-R-E is in charge of us. He's sitting in Versailles. Do you think he knows the historical relevance of that place? Oh, he just likes the gold. Very blingy. Bling, bling, bling. Yeah, so, and Obama, I mean, Palin disparaged Obama. Obama was is the personification of the American dream. Raised up by a single mother, mixed race person, that on his own initiative, smarts, his ability, his ambition, his intelligence, became the editor of the Harvard Review, rose up, went back. He could have went into legal practice, law practice, in any top-notch law firm and earned millions and bazillions of dollars, but he went back to his community and gave back to his community. He organized the community, and they mock that. You're not supposed to give a shit about your country and your community. The patriotism, you see, is all about the symbols. It's about the stars and the eagles and the lights. You know, it's like it's being a dick to people. It's being ostentatious and loud and gaudy and tacky and chanting USA. USA, when somebody tells you the truth. Tie a USA branded ribbon around your eyes. Stick your fingers in your ears and don't listen. And that's, and Obama's the personification of the American dream. He's capable. He is a man of service. He tried to leave the country better than he found it. Not like Traitor Trump. Not like any single one of them. And please stop me when I'm wrong. That's why it's so sad watching the Trumpanzees make excuses for the ineptitude, because it's their communities that get harmed the most. And that's why the Democrats, I'm sick of it. You gotta listen to this show. Listen to the Political Voices Network, Stephanie Miller Show, Robin Kincaid Show, Mike Malloy. Listen to us. We've been yelling about this for years. That you gotta tell the American people what your accomplishments are. You gotta give credit where credit is due. You don't rehab the Republican Party because they have no interest in it. That's what's so frustrating with the Biden years, watching him rehab or try to make the, like, model good behavior for the Republicans, thinking that they're going to eventually want to be sincere partners in governance. No. Everything's bipartisan. Oh, with the bipartisan infrastructure bill. It's not bipartisan. They fight you tooth and nail. Oh, but they'll happily take the money and go to the ribbon cuttings, like Lauren Boebert, like Perjury Trader Green. But none of them, and this is what we were talking about on Stephanie Miller, there should have been billboards all over Georgia. Your job brought to you by the Infrastructure Act, the Inflation Reduction Act, Joe Biden, Kamala Harris. Your job in this solar panel factory in Perjury Trader Green's district brought to you by Joe Biden. You're welcome. Of course not, though. But before Trader Trump attacked Iran to distract from the fact that he's all over the Epstein files committing crimes against children, let's not forget that. That's why we're here. That's why those service members had to die. And before, he didn't even think, you know, you're going to bomb a country. Don't you think they're going to retaliate? So they didn't fortify positions. They didn't alert the soldiers in their in these bases that were vulnerable. That's why these service members died. Because who cares? Who cares? It's not them dying. It's not Barron. Barron's not in harm's way. Tiffany's not there. None of them are. Not a uniform in sight in the Trump family. Right? Not a one ever served. You don't serve. That's for suckers. You serve yourself. So, J.D. Vance was on The View. And let me see. We only have a few minutes. We have like 15 minutes left. And it was irritating to me. I know, it's so surprising. Let me see. Where is it? Let's play a little bit of it. There were some things that annoyed me, and I kind of touched on it when I was on Stephanie Miller a couple of, you know, an hour ago. Let me see. What was it? He was talking about inflation. And that's why I try to play. Let me see if this plays.
1: One issue comes up time and time again, and it's the economy. Inflation's up, wages are down, gas prices are starting to drop at news of this Iran deal, which we will get to.
2: Sure.
1: What can you say to voters who trusted you to lower costs on day one, and will they be satisfied by November?
2: Well, I think that's ultimately up to the voters, right? I think voters have every right to expect as much as possible out of their elected representatives. We certainly know that we were elected on a number of mandates. One was to close the border, which I think we've done successfully, exceeded expectations there. Number two was to lower prices, and there's a lot of work to do, in large part because of what's happened over the last few months in the Middle East. But as you said, oil, which got up to $120 a barrel, now is at $80 a barrel. That's going to be reflected in lower fuel, lower food, lower energy prices. But there's a lot more work to do. The thing that I'm proudest about most, because, you know, as some of you may know, I grew up in one of these towns that was forgotten by the leaders in Washington of both parties, is that you're seeing, that's Middletown, Ohio. That's my hometown in southwestern Ohio. It was a proud steel town. I was raised by a grandfather who was a union steel worker. Is that those jobs,
0: the unions that you destroy,
2: factories closed down
0: because of Republican policies.
2: You do see a large amount of capital investment coming into our country, factories being built, construction jobs
0: that was under Joe Biden
2: to catch up. So there's a lot more work to do. I think that we're making progress, but ultimately we're going to make our pitch to the voters in November, and they're the ones who get to decide whether we've done a good job or not, and that's how they're going to vote.
3: Okay, so President Trump has called affordability a hoax. He said that, not me.
0: Listen,
3: he's
0: to this
3: pouring
0: bullshit.
3: Money into this ballroom.
0: Oh, shit. Oh, man. Sorry. Fuck. I hit the wrong button. Okay, here we go.
2: A hoax point.
3: Wait. Affordability a hoax. He said that, not me. He's pouring money
0: smug
3: into this
0: face.
3: Ballroom of his and the reflecting pool. Oh, don't forget the Arch de Trompe, I call it. And a White House cage match.
0: Yeah.
3: All these things. Why is he doing them when everybody knows that Americans are struggling? What is he spending all this money for?
2: Well, I got to defend the president on the hoax point.
0: Okay.
2: What the president said is the idea that Republicans
0: bullshit.
2: Caused the affordability problem is a hoax. And I think that's true. If you
0: no.
2: go back to the Biden administration, inflation got up to 9% under the Biden administration.
0: Unbelievable.
2: Okay? Right now it's at 3.5%. By the way, too high. We're doing everything that we can to bring it back down to 2.5%, which is where most people would like to see it. But we inherited an affordability problem.
0: No, you didn't. Okay, this is what is so irritating. the inflation was finally coming down. It wasn't 9% the entire Biden presidency. It peaked. U.S. inflation peaked at 9%. And then it went down. It dropped steadily. By Biden's term, by late in his term, it was down to 3% and below. So that's what he was handed. That's what this baboon and his maladministration were handed. And that's why I am tired of the gaslighting that, of course, the ladies of The View aren't going to push back. Why? I don't know. Because they don't know these facts at the top of their heads like I do. And they just let the lie lay in the middle of the floor. Oh, it was up to 9. No, it wasn't 9%, his entire president. This is the problem with Biden's presidency, too. He did a lot of good for the American people. He was handed a shit show from Traitor Trump, but he never looked backwards, did he? He never said, well, this was Traitor Trump. This was that baboon. He gave me the worst jobs record since Herbert Hoover. And he left America a land of mass graves, divided with people at each other's throats. This is a worldwide problem. Inflation was not just a problem in the United States. It was because of the pandemic and supply chains and all of the breakdown that happened. And the United States, because of Joe Biden's policies, because of the progressive, I mean, he was more progressive than I was expecting, frankly. And the United States economy was keeping the world economy afloat, and inflation came down faster than in every other country. So give us a break. And the fact that they keep repeating it, and there's no pushback. So, of course, the people on The View aren't going to say, wait a minute, inflation, that 9% was a blip on the radar. It wasn't an entire presidency of 9% inflation. And trust me, they don't even know what inflation is. Now, I don't know about J.D. Vance. He's a crafty little, Peter Thiel puppet. But they asked Lauren Boebert what inflation was, and she couldn't even answer. Her answer was Joe Biden, Joe Biden's policies. So what is inflation? It is the cost of goods rising over time. That's what inflation is. How fast, at what rate does it these prices increase? It's not that hard, but this is what we're dealing with. And if everything is Joe Biden's fault, how do you address it? You fire people? You start needless wars? You start needless trade wars? You make us the world pariah? You sidle up to dictators? You become the bitch of Iran? Is this what you do? So, this is what irritates me. So, we inherited this problem. No, you didn't. And in fact, there was reporting when Traitor Trump met with Biden, because he's a fucking coward, right? He would never say these things to his face, would he? Never. Never call him Sleepy Joe to his face. He'd never say, oh, you're leaving me a mess. He said to Biden, you've left me in good shape. And yes, he did. All he had to do was leave it alone. But Traitor Trump can't do that. So this is what we're dealing with in this media. And because the mainstream media, the news, and it's not going to get any better. It's only going to get worse because they're taking over more more of the corporate media. They already destroyed 60 Minutes. They're going to destroy CNN. And people are going to get stupider, and the facts are going to flush down the memory hole faster than we can say, please become a patron at patreon.com/Tara Devlin, or check out Charlie's APS Radio and APS Radio News, right? So this is what is so irritating, that there's no pushback for this. When the other thing is, like I was saying on the Stephanie Miller show, that we excuse. So Traitor Trump left Joe Biden in a shit show. This is what happens. Republicans destroy, and then the Democrats get in, and they have to fix everything. And all the while the Democrats are fixing the problems that Republicans leave us, the Republicans are on their propaganda channels and their Russian-funded influencer propaganda channels screaming and yelling about the Democrats, how they're not doing it fast enough, good enough, they're not doing it correctly, and then the American people, and then trans, gay. And the American people end up voting for these con people again. So, you know, the entire Republican Party is a con. Everything they've been running on for years is a con. So it kind of makes sense that they finally have a con man as a standard bearer, because their whole thing, the Laffer curve, trickle down, and tax cuts pay for themselves, all of this bullshit. That supply-side economics, all of that is bullshit. That's a con. That's to make the rich richer. So the fact that the ladies of the view, he says, well, we were handed a mess, and none of them say, bullshit, you weren't handed a mess. You were handed an economy that was on the rise, that inflation was down to 3% when you were handed it, and it was coming down faster than every other country that had to deal with an inflation problem. The whole world was dealing with it. That was because of the pandemic. And if we're supposed to excuse the fact that Trump left Biden the worst jobs record since Herbert effing Hoover because of the pandemic, because that's what the Republicans say. They say, well, oh, well, he didn't create a single job. In fact, he was the first president to leave office with less to 3 million or more less jobs than when he started. Then if that's the excuse, it's the pandemic. What was he going to do? Then why doesn't anybody ever bring up that the inflation, the 9% inflation, became that happened not across the board, not every year, but in a blip of time, and then it came rapidly down, that nobody brings up the pandemic. Well, we're going to excuse the fact that the jobs went the way of the Whigs, right? Then why aren't we accepting or putting all of this in context and saying, well, inflation was high all over the world. So for that blip of time, and it wasn't the whole fucking year. This is what I'm saying. You know what I mean? This is what is so irritating, and it's how the Republicans get this very unearned kind of accolade for being good for the economy. They're not. They suck at the economy. They make it crash. That's why they suck at the economy like they suck at governing in general. Look at what they do. It is so confusing to them, governing, because all they can do is steal and accumulate power for themselves. And what happened was, we had inflation. It wasn't because Biden was printing money and broke everything. It was because there was a pandemic stimulus measures that overheated demand. I mean, I'm not an economist, but that's what happened. But we had to deal with it. It's so fucking annoying. And everything is Biden's fault, though, too. Everything they do, I guess the fact that Trader Trump left office with the worst jobs record since Herbert Hoover was Biden's fault, too. So, Jesus Christ. I mean, he had the worst record when he left office. When he left office, U.S. had 3 million fewer jobs than when he came in. That was the first president since Hoover, since the first Republican Great Depression. So, yeah. And Biden, I think he did say that there were only two presidents who left office with fewer jobs, and that was Hoover and Trump. And he's going to probably beat his record now, this time. So, they don't, I mean, they blame, it's like they're blaming Biden for global inflation. There's nothing in context. You see what I mean? That's where the corporate media fails. They do not put anything in context. They do not connect the dots. And it's really it's malpractice. It's journalistic malpractice because people are stupid and they get to be malinformed, ill-informed, and then they vote for their own demise. And then I love the way he has to make excuses. Oh, he didn't say that inflation or the affordability crisis is a hoax. He's making excuses. I don't know.
3: So President Trump has...
0: It's not a hoax.
2: President, on the hoax point, what the president said is the idea that Republicans caused the affordability problem is a hoax.
0: Bullshit. Is that what he said? We have ears. We heard him. No, that's not what he said. So you're going to mansplain and Trump-splain it to us? This is what Republicans do, because they know they have a vile, disgusting waste of human DNA in the White House. So we inherited an affordability problem, he says. Well, you're in office now, booby. What are you doing about it? Besides firing people and destroying the Department of Education, destroying the VA, Social Security, destroying everything you touch. Firing people, is that making our bureaucracy malfunction? Starting illegal and unconstitutional wars to distract from the Epstein files? That's how you're doing it? Building monuments to a con man? That's how you're addressing the affordability crisis? You're in office 16 months now, bubby. Manufacturing's back. Manufacturing, we had a manufacturing boom under Biden. Biden. And then these assholes came in and they started pulling the plug on these projects. Not all of them, you see. What happened was Trader Trump slapped his name on the projects that had started because of Biden's Inflation Reduction Act and the Infrastructure Act. And unfortunately, they're allowed to get away with it because nobody knows. Nobody knows. You know, there's no Democrats. Biden never tooted his own horn like this baboon does. Unearned arrogance is the most tedious of all personality flaws. Everything about them. It's unbelievable. But anyway, I see we're coming to the end of the show. I wish we had more time. But to say, Van says factories are back, construction jobs are up. Let me put it clearly, okay? The manufacturing boom that he is citing comes largely from the CHIPS and Science Act, the Inflation Reduction Act, the bipartisan, like Biden likes to call it, infrastructure law. That's it. That the Republicans are trying to claw back. So, U.S. saw a manufacturing construction boom 22 to 24 tied to Biden, tied to the Democratic policies that Republicans destroy. Now, this is what Republicans do. They take a victory lap for the policies that Republicans oppose. And probably because I do this every day, I know these things off the top of my head, just like when we were watching the debate and J.D. Vance, because he's a crafty little sociopath, he said that, for the first time in years under Trump's first term, wages went up for the first time in like 50 years, that average take-home wages went up. And, you know, yeah, that was true, but... And I was screaming at the screen, and there was Walls in the split screen, just sitting there, whatever. But I knew off the top of my head, the reason wages went up was because of Democratic counties and cities and blue states passing $15 minimum wage laws. That's why, in spite of Republican opposition, That's why take-home pay went up, because of Democratic policies that Republicans oppose. This is what they do all the time. They're so sinister. Unbelievable, though. But why do I say that? It is very believable. And, yeah. Unreal. He says wages are rising faster now than in 2022. Real wages adjusted for inflation were actually recovering before these baboons took office. And, of course, wage growth has been uneven and lagging and still lagging. So they don't care about the American people. If they did, they wouldn't be cutting our lifelines. They wouldn't be cutting Pell Grants, education grants, things that give people a leg up, that opens up possibilities, or unions. They wouldn't be busting unions. They wouldn't be making the rich richer. So, yeah, give me a break. There's so many. I could do a whole show on this. I should have started with it earlier. And then he says, Trump didn't call affordability a hoax. The Republicans, he meant that Republicans didn't cause it. It's the party of personal responsibility, of course. You didn't hear what you heard him say, everybody. He meant something else, you dum-dums. Don't listen to the words that come out of his mouth. Listen to the mansplainer. Listen to Peter Thiel's puppet. And then the other thing, I know I'm going over, but it doesn't matter, that he says, I'm just going to do it. I don't care. Because that Ben Camino show is not on now. Hold on, it's on in a different time, but you should be watching Ben Camino's. He talks about Epstein. Where is it?
3: Mm-mm-mm. Epstein files, and we applaud you for that. And you warned top officials, including top DOJ officials, at strategy meetings taking place inside the Situation Room. We understand that there are tapes of those meetings, that this was a huge problem for the base. The report says you even floated having Tucker Carlson interview Ghislaine Maxwell to clear the president's name, but you were rebuffed by your people.
0: Look at his smug face.
2: Well, I'd say, first of all, don't believe everything that you read in any newspaper, whether it's a right-leaning paper or a left-leaning paper, because as you guys know, well, there are things that are true, things that are false, and things that are totally missing.
0: Release the Epstein files. What's the context?
2: So, number one, I am, frankly, kind of
0: palling around. What's the
2: Epstein stuff, and that story says that that's...
0: What's the context of palling around with a pedo for 20 years, right? What's that context of writing him a birthday card that says, may every day be a wonderful secret, wrapped in a dismembered, underdeveloped female form with your name as pubic hair, you sick, sick sociopath? What's the context? It's taken out of context. Well, let's see it. He's so innocent. Traitor Trump is so innocent of all of these Epstein allegations.
2: One of the things that's true is that some people called me a conspiracy theory on the Epstein stuff. And I love Susie, but absolutely, she thinks I'm a conspiracy theorist on the Epstein stuff because I think that it's crazy.
0: Crazy.
2: That this guy who's clearly a sex predator who is hanging out with a lot of very wealthy and powerful people.
0: Wait. Can we rewind that?
2: Clearly a sex...
0: Wait. You have this guy. He's really irritating. I was trying to realize think about why he's so irritating. On many levels, his voice is like a rake on a chalkboard. I know that my voice is not like a chorus of angels or anything, but it's his upspeak. That's what is irritating. You, this guy, clearly a sex predator, guy hanging out with very wealthy, crazy, that's what it is.
2: Because I think that it's crazy that you had this guy who is clearly a sex predator who is hanging out with a lot of very wealthy and powerful people. Like, that really bothered me. I don't...
0: Like Peter Thiel? Is that who he was hanging out with? Yeah. Like Elon Musk? That's who he was hanging out with. All these powerful people, like Trader Trump. Unbelievable.
2: I don't know what's there, of course. Nobody knows exactly what happened unless you were there, but that really bothers
0: me. No, we know what happened. The survivors are telling us. There's many, many, many of them. I know you don't like women that much. You don't believe women. God knows what happens you and Peter Thiel will get up to when you're coming up with ways to drag us back to the Dark Ages and your Dark Enlightenment.
2: Bothered me, and I wanted to have full transparency. What I disagree with is the idea that the White House wasn't committed to full transparency.
0: What?
2: You have to remember, like, I was...
0: Okay, we're all dumbasses, and you're hiding the Epstein files is really you being transparent about the Epstein files. I see. I see now. I see the error of my ways.
2: You remember, like, I was inside the room when some of these decisions...
0: Oh, shit. What happened there?
2: Reported Jeffrey Epstein to the police. That's one of the things that came out.
0: No. Let me rewind this.
2: You know, one of the things you see in the Epstein emails is that Jeffrey Epstein hated Donald Trump, and that Donald Trump literally reported Jeffrey Epstein to the police.
0: He did not. That's such a lie. First of all, yes, to know Trump is to hate him, but Trump also called him his pal. Trump doesn't have friends. These people do not have friends. They have transactional relationships. You know, who they can be predators with, who they can get favors from. Yeah, they're in the in crowd. This is the Epstein class. They're going to turn a blind eye, all of them. Howard Nutlick and this Peter Thiel, his puppet master. Elon Musk begging Epstein, I gotta come to that island. When am I gonna get there?
2: That's one of the things that came out of these
3: files. They were best friends for about a decade.
0: They hated each other. This is the spin from this transactional grifter, J.D. Vance, who, God help us. I really do hope that Trader Trump holds on until the last day of his term. Because we don't want him, and J.D. Vance is worse. Because he's sinister. He's a little cunning, self-serving shapeshifter. He says that everything. What is his book about? His conversion to Catholicism? Bullshit. And then he comes out, a new convert. He comes out and criticizes the Pope, the leader of his religion, that he, according to Catholic doctrine, the Pope is infallible. So, are you infallible? Are you a convert? I mean, I don't know. It's like everything is a transactional relationship. The Pope. He's up against the Pope. That's why I said the Pope should excommunicate him from his religion. Oh, you want to pretend you're a Catholic? You're not a Catholic. You're going against, not, I mean, I guess everybody has the right to not be good Catholics, but he comes out and, yeah, he's pretending to be a Catholic, and then he comes out and is criticizing the Pope, telling the Pope to stay in his lane. Don't wade into politics. What do you think politics is, you dumb Peter Thiel puppet? Don't wade into, stay in your lane. He's in his lane. That's the Pope supposed to do. He's supposed to care about people. He's supposed to care about illegal and unconstitutional wars of choice to distract from the fact that your master is all over the Epstein files committing crimes against children. That is the Pope's lane. And if you don't know that, then maybe go back to Catholicism school. I went there. It's called CCD. But I was about 8 when you went. I had to go every Wednesday. I had to go to CCD. But, yeah, they hated each other. You see, he is a liar. No, you're palling around with a bunch of pedos. But tell me about how your heart is open to your Lord and Savior, Jesus Christ. tell me all about it. They know they're lying. And that's why when Olivia Troy, what she says, when she was on the show, and she's going to be on Stephanie Miller's show tomorrow, which I'll be listening to, because I love Olivia Troy. I listen to Stephanie Miller's show every day. And Olivia Troy is a true patriot, and she's courageous. She's got more courage in her 5'2" body. I don't know how tall she is, but she's not that tall. But she's got more courage in her body than the entire maggot cult has. So, not J.D. Vance. He would never know courage. But that's why she calls them evil. Because they lie anyway. They don't give a shit about the American people. They're openly racist in the White House. That's what Olivia Troy told us. Being in the White House, it's shocking. Listening to them. They don't care who dies. They don't care. It's all about them. That's why they have meetings in the Situation Room for Trader Trump's pedo problem. The fact that if you and Jeffrey Epstein hated each other, then release the Epstein files. All I see is Jeffrey and Trump looking at girls dancing. There was a party that the only two people there were, the only two men there, I should say, not people, these aren't people, the only two men were Trader Trump and Jeffrey Epstein. The rest were all models. Yeah, they just hated each other.
3: Remember, he signed that Transparency Act under...
0: Okay, and the other thing, whatever, I don't know. Where's the one? Is there something about it? They asked him about Hitler. America's Hitler. Maybe not. I can't find it in the transcript. America's Hitler. Unless, I hate when it does that. All right, whatever. It is so disgusting. He's the worst. J.D. Vance is horrible. And we'll do more shows on him. Just like I've done shows on Peter Thiel. We should all be very, I won't say terrified, but motivated to get rid of these people. And we have our work cut out for us. I can't do it alone. You know, I'm only a little terrorbuster over here. I'm trying. But we do have a lot of work to do getting the truth into everybody's heads, not just us. We know the truth, but we have a propaganda problem in this country, and that's why we even have a con man as a goddamn leader. Let me just show you for the last thing. Where is it? And while I'm doing this, check out Charlie's APS Radio and APS Radio News. Listen to classic rock and oldies all day. Thank you, Charlie, for everything you do. He helps keep the show going and growing. Helps the community cats. It really does make a difference. Thank you so much, Charlie, for all you do. Become a patron. Patreon.com/Tara Devlin. 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I got to get those numbers up, and it really does help. Give the show a good review, like, and subscribe. You know what to do. I'm just reminding you to do it. Sometimes people forget. Look at this shit. This is the official White House Twitter feed. America is respected again on the world stage. You think? How delusional. Do you have to be to think that? Everybody knows that. No, everybody hates us now. Our allies, we have no allies. We have Israel. I think that's the only ally that we have left. Nobody would come to our aid at this point. And that's why nobody went to war with Trader Trump, because he's a baboon and he just does things and expects everybody else to clean up his mess. That has been his entire life. And look at Rubio and Nutlick behind him. It's embarrassing Right? So we're respected. They even tweeted out, look at this, I'm the boss in the official White House, because he walked into the room and told everybody he's the boss, committed to peace. This is all the official White House. Oh, Grand Theft Auto? What the hell is that? GTA, Make America Great Again, in Grand Theft Auto motif. Okay, makes sense. Kinda. There he is with his scratchy, chicken scratch looking Nazi. It all looks like a bunch of KKK. It looks like a KKK rally, his signature. Gas prices falling. Oh, and there's a face. I got Photoshop too. This is 15 hours ago. Oh, and that's another thing. You know, they put all this. I hate them so much, legally and peacefully. They poured all of these chemicals into the reflecting pool. You know, ducks live there and have their ducklings there. People enjoy them. They go there, they see the little ducklings. Isn't that pretty? Well, they don't give a shit about wildlife or any life, really. Anything of beauty, anything that's life-affirming or unifying, fuck it. Kill those ducks. Don't care. They wouldn't even rehome them. Take them to a duck sanctuary. Bring them to another lake where they're not going to die from chemicals. Ugh. God. Memorandum of Understanding, which is shit. The understanding, yeah, we understand. We understand that you're a con man and you're unfit to hold leadership position. You are a con man who is unfit to hold a leadership position in a modern nation. That's what we understand. Oh, was this the one I was looking for?
4: What's the cost of energy? And we're going to end up having the lowest energy anywhere in the world.
0: Okay.
5: Nice.
6: Bingo.
7: Yes! Yes!
8: Oh. Exactly.
6: I know.
0: Is that supposed to be a shareable meme? Exactly. We're going to end up like nobody's ever seen. Just take these Trump Network vitamins. And it's going to calculate the exact amount of vitamins you need based on the pee you sent. And it will do it automatically for everybody for the low, low price of $199 a month. And you're going to be healthier, more attractive. You can dance longer. You can sing better. You'll grow about 2 inches. Yeah, and it cures male pattern balding. And cankles, it's a cure for cankles, it's a cure for cancer, it's a cure for screw worms even. Really, just sign here, send your urine in this cup, and we'll send you the vitamins like nobody's ever seen. They're coming in 2 weeks. Like the watches, like the Trump phone, that'll come too. But, yeah, just promises, promises. Oh, the gas prices are coming down. Is that it then? This is what, if that happens, if gas prices go down, is that going to be enough for Americans to continue to put up with this shit? Right? I wonder, because it really is disgraceful that this is what it took for some people to wake up and say, this is not acceptable. It's not acceptable to have a disgusting con man who doesn't have a clue, who's a sociopath, who's damaged, who's fundamentally a broken-ass person, who has never had a happy moment in his entire useless life, who's left America a land of mass graves already. He's made us respected. The world can't stand America. We have proven them right. You know, the ugly American, that old stereotype type. The ugly American. Yeah, oh, all right, I gotta go. Now we're really over. I was looking for this other clip of Trump at the G7 giving a press conference, and I was like, why? Why is he giving a press conference? What is this? What is the purpose of this? Because it's his rambling, and behind him, it's so embarrassing, actually. Let me just play it. I know I keep saying this. I gotta go. I do have to go. I do. I must go. See, there's Ray and Boudica. Aren't they good? Where he's like, get this fly. This is a fly.
4: Case of Pakistan, quite well. In the case of Qatar, we're sort of... Jen, you know, Qatar is great because...
0: Look at Rubio.
4: From that location to Saudi Arabia.
0: We all got to listen to this, right? Like,
4: 40 minutes.
0: What the fuck are you saying, old man?
4: 40 minutes to great leaders there, by the way.
0: Great leaders.
4: In the case of Saudi Arabia, the father's still alive and he's fantastic. And the son is going to be great.
0: Going to be great.
4: Great. The crown prince.
0: He's going to be great. You know, Mohammed bin Bonesaw.
4: An incredible warrior. He was...
0: Warrior?
4: Bombs. Last week I said, who the hell's dropping all those bombs? It was UAE. He's a good fighter.
0: Oh, Rubio. Do you have any balls? Did they go back up into your cavity? Look at the Lutnick, too. Where's that thing with the fly? I don't know where it is. We can't watch the whole thing.
4: Peter, only if... We're not doing anything.
0: Ugh. Oh, shut your hole.
4: Very deep. Nobody can get it. So it's not important.
0: Nobody.
4: Quickly, but we could do it fairly quickly. When we have a chance, we'll do it. But
0: oh, shut your fucking trap.
4: They gave it to me. It's affordability. And they used that word to fare thee well. Well, they were the ones that created the crisis.
0: No.
4: Remember, highest insurance rates in history. Highest rates for everything. Eggs. Remember eggs? They were four times more expensive than they were in my administration.
0: Yeah, when you had two dozen and you said, look at the price of this dozen eggs. When you were whole, you know, it was the price was actually for two dozen eggs. I know, it makes it really bad. Eggs are more, everything's more, okay, whatever. It's beyond tedious. Sixteen months in. Remember eggs? Does anybody remember eggs? Anybody remember laughter? I would like to remember laughter. Remember?
4: Administration. You got it down, Peter.
0: You got it down. I got it down. I swear. How? How? How? Because you say it. So it must be true. All right. We can. We got more work to do. Tomorrow, there'll be a show on the Tarabuster YouTube channel, on the Political Voices Substack, Tarabuster Substack. Become a patron, patreon.com/TaraDevlin. Keep the show going and growing. Subscribe to my Substack. You know what to do. I've told you many, many times. I really do wish we could just hang out all day. I do. Because I'm having fun. I like seeing you. I like you. All right, yeah. Makes rocks look smart. Yep, Ron on the chat. Yep. And look at little Marco. I was trying to find, there was a clip where he's like, oh, there's a fly. I got to get that sucker. Like, we just got to be taken on this magical mystery tour of manias through that con man's last brain cell. Right? We're just going to sit here, the whole human race, and allow this baboon to drag us into madness, into his manias. And he's saying all these stupid things. And there's Lutnick. Of course, Rubio is standing behind him, looking like, I don't know, like he's assessing his life choices, maybe. Probably not, though. And Lutnick is like, he's laughing. Isn't that funny? Isn't that funny, Nutlick? Epstein's pal, Nutlick? Remember how he told us how, my wife and I went over there and we said, never again. And then we get the emails where his wife is like, we are coming for lunch. We're going to be bringing my daughter, age 12, my daughter's friends, age 13 and 12 and 11, a young boy of 6, a young boy of 7. What are you giving? You go into a pedo's house and you're giving him a list of adolescents and their ages who's going to join you at the lunch. You go into a pedo's house for lunch. After, we went over there. We're weirdo, out of here. Yeah, bitch. Is this the Epstein class? Yes. Oh, Jim on the chat. Is there a book club tomorrow? I don't think so, frankly, because of Juneteenth. I think we are not having it. All right, I gotta go. Guys, thank you for hanging out. My name is Tara Devlin. We will win. So, yeah, no book club tomorrow. I think it's done. It's off. I got a text about it. Because of Juneteenth. But we will have a Tarot Buster. And, yeah, we will win. We're on the right side of history. We are on the right side of decency, dignity, democracy, humanity. Thank you so much for hanging out today, for going extended. My name is Tara Devlin. You know what to do. I'll see you soon.
5: 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Leakage.

0: Here we go, live from behind the cornpone curtain. It's Head On with Roxanne Kincaid. 3 hours of cussing and discussing with America's only liberal transbilly elitist right here, right now, on the Head On Radio Network. 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CRMW.net. And now, from high in the hills of West By God, Virginia, here she is, Roxanne Kincaid.
1: Well, howdy. And here we go, off and running on this 23rd day of June 2026. This is The Horn. HeadOn.live is where you'll find us on the interweb tubes. That's where you go if you'd like to be part of the merry, wacky, zany, real-time, madcap, multimedia extravaganza that is the Horn chat room and the old holler tree that we sublet from the Keebler elves, and wherein Ralphs and Sylvie and Roger have all gathered this evening, awaiting my arrival. Who's ready to go on time. But then, there's more. Yeah. Like I said, we had incredibly heavy rains over the last 24 hours or so. And I just happened to be looking down below my chair here in the fabulous Horn Studios. And, well, the floor was not so fabulously sopping wet. And that occasioned me stopping everything, seeing as how it's sitting by a whole bunch of electronic equipment, to sop everything up and, try to make things better. So that's why Robin was late today. Just keep that to yourself, Camel Cardinal. It's going to occasion some inspection after the program, and, well, tomorrow as well. But at any rate, this is the Horn for the 23rd day of June 2026. I'm Roxanne, and, you know, it kind of puts a kink in your preparations when you look and say, well, where the hell did that come from? So there will be some crawling around under the desk here and trying to figure out just exactly what's There'll be some crawling around under the desk here and

0: via PayPal, and that means thank you to Miss Dana over in Ohio. Thank you so very kindly. And thanks to Dave at Mellow Moonlit Meadow. And thanks, to all of you who help keep the program on the air. Thank you so very much indeed. The deficit to get us to the end of the month is $6,230. I know, not inspiring, but it is what it is. And if we can bring it down a little bit, you know, I was adding it up. Let's see. There are about $1,000 worth of bills that are immediately outstanding. So, and by outstanding, I don't mean awesome. So we'll see. But I'm looking up at the roof right now. That looks like water damage. God damn it. Never a dull moment, as the brother deacon said. Never a dull moment. Jeremy. You little juvenile delinquent, you. If you just tuned in, the hostess has already mentioned a kink, water, and electricity. Sounds like an exciting show, maybe even shocking. Let's hope it's not shocking. Can we do that, please? And thank you. Yeah, I've got a real case of the creeps about this. I don't know how far I'm going to go in the program this evening. Hopefully get a couple of hours in, but the sooner I start digging around and hauling stuff out, the better off we all are. But God damn it. I should have known. Last night, as I was doing the upload, I heard a frog in very close proximity. So, well, maybe the frog likes it. Never a dull moment. But at any rate, we got plenty to go into this evening. Nitwit Nero went on the road. That worked out about as well as you might expect. But the culprit, you remember yesterday with the
1: 350-yard split in the reflecting pool?
0: Well, we found the culprit. And I don't know how I missed this, but it's absolutely true. Nitwit Nero, back before water was even put back in the reflecting pool, had his entire motorcade drive across the freshly Dutch boy latex wall-painted bottom of the reflecting pool. Drove all the way across it. And you know, those aren't anti-grav hovercraft motorcade. That's not, no, it's not. So now we know who fucked it up, and now we know why he's so intent on creating a diversion for it. But, well, at least in these times in which we find ourselves, we have comedy. And so it is, a photograph of a member of the National Guard standing guard next to the reflecting pool. Sealant Team 6. This comes from the Cool Hand Nuke account on Blue Sky. Sealant Team 6. Guarding our vulnerable shores against Al-Qaeda, Al-Qaeda, and Algie Sharpton. All under the command of Brigadier General Algie Green. Oh God, the hits just keep coming. Sealant Team 6. Yeah, that's pro level. And in order like I said, there's a diversion now. In order to prevent or try to prevent anyone from looking any further.

0: further into reflecting gate, pool gate, reflecting pool gate, whatever. Has anybody put gate on the end of it yet? Well, he triped earlier today.
1: 6 people have been arrested and 7 people have been cited for the damage they did to our country's now beautiful reflecting pool. The 350-foot gash made by a very sharp knife or razors
0: or really heavy presidential motorcades.
1: Over a very long 350-foot length, it was purposely and criminally done, and somebody had to work very hard, probably in the dark of the night, to create such a condition. Likewise, the small area at the bottom of the pool was cut and powerfully lifted off the surface, leaving very jagged, uneven edges. The large areas of grass are being replaced.
0: Oh, you mean the grass where you drove over it with the motorcade? Shit for brains?
1: In any event, even prior to fixing those areas, the reflecting pool is as beautiful as it can be. We will drain some of the water either immediately before or after the 4th of July to do the permanent repair, President Donald J. Trump.
0: Yeah. You know, it occurs to me, and this has long been the truth. Washington, D.C. is probably the single most surveilled city in the entire world. Yeah, more so than Beijing, more so than Moscow, more so than Tehran or any other world capital, Rome, Paris, London. Yeah, Canberra, Brasilia. Oh, now she's just showing off. And you'd think if people were in the dark and still of the night splashing into the reflecting pool to hack away at the... Ah, he's insane. He fucked up. He did it. And somewhere in his sick little mind, he knows he did it. Lee in New York says DOJ has not caught them yet, but they're closing in. Witnesses spotted a yellow submarine with the occupants singing Sky of Blue and Sea of Green. Yeah. Okay, Lee. Uh-huh. And from Sylvie, a new name for Tucker Carlson. Tucker Carlson takes his canned balls and goes home. Longtime conservative commentator Tucker Carlson said on a podcast that there's no chance I would support the Republican Party ahead of the November midterm elections. From now on, I'm calling Tucker Carlson Tucktail Curson. Nice. What are we doing? What's going on? Mm-hmm. That's the rule. That's the goal now. Sylvie adding, call it Green Watergate. Sounds good to me. Or, oh, that's quality, Sylvie. The Green New Peel. Very, very good. Ooh, Lee. You guys are workshopping this in a big way. Reflecting pool debacle name. How about Pooling Watergate? Toxic Watergate, Septic Watergate, all of which are acceptable. And you'll probably hear it on some mainstream news show at some point in time. We have a way of just sort of nudging the dialogue here. I don't know. I don't pretend to know why or how it happens, but it does. And so... he got irked, Cankles Caligula did earlier today. And by the way, I find it humorous. I don't know if anyone I don't know if anyone did this on purpose over at HBO, but they have returned The Shape of Water to the lineup of viewing options there on that platform. Uh-huh. From Clarence, hey Clarence, WTF, the stress from the weight of an armored motorcade would cause damage to a surface that could not withstand such pressure. We're being misled by a bunch of goofballs. I mean, the photos are there. It's not AI generated. He insisted the motorcade drive through the reflecting pool so that he, Donald J. Trump, could look out the window and see what it looks like, and nobody dares to tell the emperor that he has no fucking clothes. Yeah. And now, apparently, the reflecting pool is fenced off. And this is going to work great. An AI surveillance system is up at the Lincoln Memorial reflecting pool. Workers were seen earlier today. Last week. Installing fencing around the pool near the World War II Memorial. And a solar-powered mobile surveillance unit was set poolside. Mm-hmm. Jesus. And it was scooped. Who got the scoop? TMZ DC. Who have suddenly shown up in DC and are showing up some real journalists. Yeah, Nitwit Nero. I can't help it if somebody goes in with a knife and starts hacking it up. And then this morning, you know, we heard from Ed O'Keefe previously. He's from CBS News. And he went back today and said, we checked again and still no sign of a 350-foot gash, as President Trump alleges. Other reporters noted the same. Yeah. Because there is no. That's what happens when you drive across it with heavily armored presidential motorcade vehicles. Uh-huh. And a reporter gave him some discomfort earlier today over the whole someone knifed the reflecting pool baloney. I mean, only the most brain-dead, die-hard, cancerous, hardcore, dead-end maggots even believe this shit.
2: Well, you mentioned yesterday that the Interior Department has video and photos. We reached out to them, and they haven't shared it with us. Are you going to come tell them?
3: They've arrested, I think, six people on the reflecting pool. So the reflecting pool looks fantastic. I just got pictures of it. It's beautiful. But somebody went in with a knife and cut it. They cut it up good. And then they cut a 350-foot slip in the form of lots of little slips, a real horrible stuff, and they destroyed the grass. We put a brand new big load of grass out there, and they destroyed it. So it's all being fixed, but it's a shame. So I understand five or six people are arrested. The Interior Department can refer to you on that. And I hear they have six people under investigation.
0: The five or six people have been arrested. I hear six. He said that twice. He's repeating himself constantly now. And what was that? What was that curious use of the word refer?
3: It's all being fixed, but it's a shame. So I understand five or six people are arrested. The Interior Department can refer to you on that.
0: The Interior Department can refer to you on that. Refer to the reporter how? As one of the pool gashers? Jesus.
3: I hear they have six people under investigation.
2: Mr. President, you're about to speak to people. You
0: you're just crazy. Yeah. Just making it up as he goes along. And everybody has seen the video of the motorcade now. Let's see. Let's count the cars. There's a police cruiser. That's 1, 2, 3, 4, 5, 6, 7 of these massive armored vehicles. What are they, Cadillacs? It's curious how much they look like hearses. Driving across a freshly painted surface. And right down the middle of it. Jesus criminy. Sylvie noting, of course there's no sign of the violent slits. They're in the studio working on their next album. I think it's good. Yeah, I got some advance notice from their publicist, Sylvie. The Violent Slits' next album will be titled simply Gash. Mm-hmm. Just trying to help in the workshopping. Cynthia in the Bay Area says, Trump is the vandal. He's vandalizing everything. Long past time to arrest and prosecute the fuck out of him. How could you not realize, as Clarence pointed out, the stress from the weight of all those armored vehicles had to do damage? And not only that, but when they drive across it in the video that I was just viewing, they don't just drive straight across it. They're following a police cruiser who then turns. So that might explain the zigzag gash. The things that this bullshit timeline force us to waste brain cells on. Damn. But, you know, here we are. But we do have other stuff this evening. Now even the maggot senators are chuckling about the whole mess. Reporter Joe Perticone asked Senator Steve Daines of Montanistan about how the reflecting pool's looking, and Daines replied saying, it doesn't look very beautiful. Oh, we got to find out what went wrong with it. Needs to be corrected. It's a great part of the experience of coming down to the mall. Well, yeah, it is, Steve, yeah, buddy. Uh-huh. Maybe you could get a materials science expert to tell you about what happens when an entire motorcade of a vainglorious president decides to go driving down over a fresh paint job. You know, any parent who's ever painted their own home, only to realize that precious Lumpkin has followed right behind with a Sharpie. Toddlers will do that. Knows the frustration of finishing a job and then looking and going, what? Where did that? Donnie, why? Why did you do it, Donnie? What were you thinking?
4: I didn't do it. Vandals did it.
0: Oh, and by the way, a shout out to Too Much Hutch, who sent a note along from yesterday, saying, there are certain horn broadcasts when it's like I'm sending you DMs of joke ideas in real time, i.e., I had just thought, and this is yesterday when he was grumping about vandals and doing in the reflecting pool. I just thought, next Trump will blame the Visigoths a split second before you uttered the word. Great minds think alike. Yeah, that horn hive mind is a 24/7 kind of thing. I mean, how do you... Vandals, Visigoths, how do you not? A classical education is never a waste. No. And from Miss Micah, let me help you. What went wrong with it is stinking up 1600 Pennsylvania Avenue. Yeah, basically, that's what went wrong with the whole country. Oh, and speaking of, yeah, the world bade a something less than fond farewell today to that man who, in his youth, spent a copious amount of time at the feet of none other than Ayn Rand. I'm talking about Alan Greenspan, who shuffled off this mortal coil at the age of 100 in the last day or so. His wife, NBC News doyen Andrea Mitchell, she gave a statement that was put out by NBC News saying that he died from complications of Parkinson's disease. He was a complicated fellow, Alan Greenspan. In his youth, he actually attended the Juilliard School for the Arts and was a jazz clarinetist. No kidding. Even went on the road. He played with Stan Getz, who was one of the sax greats of the 50s jazz era. And then he toured with Henry Jerome's band. And while his bandmates were spending the evening smoking the Lord's lettuce, well, Alan was back in the hotel or the back of the van or whatever, doing the band's books. But then he entered New York University, became a devotee of the free market, and eventually got on as an economic consultant, and then became a member of the board of J.P. Morgan Chase, J.P. Morgan. But it was in 1952 that he met Ayn Rand, that toxic woman who left Bolshevik Russia. Say what you will about the Bolsheviks, but they figured out a way not to have an Ayn Rand problem. Came to the United States, looked at the skyscrapers, and said, you know what? This means that selflessness is stupid and greed is good. And so he sat at her feet doing God knows what, absorbing her philosophy what did she call it, objectivism, as she wrote absolutely unreadable novels that were gobbled up by teenage boys who should have better spent their time masturbating. Yeah. And in 1966. Oh, the irony. In 1966, Alan Greenspan, as a young economist, said that the welfare state is nothing more than a mechanism by which governments confiscate the wealth of the productive members of a society. The goddess of irony was paying attention when he wrote that. Because it wasn't too much longer after that that Ayn Rand, having burned through all of her money from book deals and movie deals, well, she found herself in the most abject form of poverty. And she, when she finally shuffled off this mortal coil, probably with a filterless cigarette between her two fingers. If you've ever seen the interview that she did with Mike Wallace, it's in black and white. She's sitting there smoking like a freight train. Well, she died on that very same welfare that was nothing more than a mechanism by which governments confiscate the wealth of the productive members of society. And Alan Greenspan by then was very quiet about it. But he was a big believer in the so-called free market, and for that reason he trusted Wall Street to self-regulate and self-correct and turned them loose. And that's how we wound up, for instance, with the Great Recession of 2008, more properly called the Bush Recession. The goal originally was they knew they were going to do it. They knew that the recession would be the outgrowth of it, but they thought they could have Bush out of the presidency in time to blame it on whoever came next. And they did. I bought a T-shirt from Bart Kopp back then. It had a picture of Bush on it. He sold a ton of T-shirts with a picture of Bush with his mouth open, looking like the fool that he was, and said, worst president ever. The one I got from him showed that same image of Bush, and it said, I screwed up everything, but thanks for blaming the black guy. He was chairman of the Fed for 20 years. Beginning in 1987. He gave us the subprime crisis. By the way, he dated Barbara Walters for a long time before he finally settled for Andrea Mitchell. Nitwit Nero would have loved to have had him, because every time there was a problem, he just cut interest rates and turned Wall Street loose on free, cheap credit, kind of the way that crack was dumped in disadvantaged neighborhoods across the country. And people and Wall Street responded to the cheap credit the same way people responded to cheap crack, because crack was cheaper than cocaine, and, well, money was there for the taking. And Wall Street had a field day. Yeah. Brother Deacon Asa noting Greenspan, that's nice, Greenspan. Shuffled off, sounds like he may have suffered from irrational exuberance, if you know, you know. Yeah. And Matt, following up, have you ever seen the motorcade? No, really. I was driving on Folsom Street one day when out of nowhere all these police motorcycles swarmed us and fired us to the side of the road, and then came the presidential motorcade. Those vehicles are like super fast tanks. It seemed like about 15 vehicles to me. The last one had what looked like a howitzer. Is that what the mounted huge machine guns are called? The last one of the motorcade had that one inside with the back window opened. Might have been a 50 cal. It was really kind of jarring to experience being beside all that. I was shook for a few minutes. They could do some serious damage dancing through a pool. The lazy fuck couldn't get out and walk. Oh, yeah, never mind. Yeah, Matt, he can't pull the cart over on the cart path and make it onto the green to putt. He parks on the fringe of the green itself. And Matt adds, Barbara Walters to Andrea Mitchell? That's like going from a Rolls Royce to a Ford Pinto. I'm already headed to hell. Yeah, why not? Just, well, I mean, but you know, the Greenspans were said to throw some of the swankiest parties in D.C. So there was Steve Daines. Yeah, it doesn't look very beautiful, does it? Yeah. Joe Perdicone also asked Senator James Langford and asked him about the restoration, the fix-up job for the reflecting pool, and Langford said, well, I have no way to be able to answer that, but we do need to fix it. But I have no way to answer that. I've not been tracking that. And then there's Tommy the Tuber, who lives and votes somewhere not in Alabama, i.e. Florida, but the Republican Party has decided that they'll let him run for governor of Alabama anyway. Why not? Tommy the Tuber, swallowing Nitwit Nero's lie, lock, stock, and barrel, hook, line, and sinker.
4: They need to be arrested and jailed and throw the key away. This is our nation's capital. Everything should look pristine.
0: And Perdicone said, there haven't been any arrests or evidence of any vandalism. Tommy the Tuber said, well, they've arrested people. Yeah, they arrested a 67-year-old Olympic whitewater rafting canoeer who reached into the water and touched the bullshit latex flat Dutch boy paint peeling. Yeah, Jeremy agreeing. It wasn't a howitzer. It was a 50 cal or a minigun at worst. On the streets of San Francisco, they felt like they needed a 50 cal. That's hilarious. But then again, I mean, I get it. It is intimidating, Matt, because I remember the day that, and it was a couple of weeks ago, there was some sort of fighter jet that was making passes over this general area. And I guess some people go, woo. But I just thought about innocent people in foreign lands who hear that noise and know that it is the approach of death itself. That with it comes horrors unspeakable. So, yeah, Matt, I get your reaction. And it's, well, it's valid to use that overworked word. He stopped dating Barbara Walters. Lee in New York says, I guess his vision wasn't 20/20. Yeah, Babs was one of the earliest of the socialite women of the multimillionaire for-profit media. Rolls Royce to a Ford Pinto. Did I do that? Yeah, in case I didn't, there's another one. It's a day. And bless his heart, even Chris Hayes, who does a pretty good job keeping it together, even Chris Hayes got a big case of the giggles talking about the reflecting, reflecting gate, pool gate, whatever.
5: PM Eastern, New Jersey Congressman Rob Menendez and Congresswoman Bonnie Watson Coleman will join us at the table. And be sure to follow us on social media at Weeknight MS Now. Thanks for watching. All In with Chris Hayes starts right now.
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7: Are the contractors who did the initial work for the reflecting pool, are they to blame for the current condition? Or is it
8: we had vandalism.
6: Wild and unfounded accusations about Trump's dirty water.
8: They put, somebody said, fertilizer in the water. I can't help it if somebody goes in with a knife and starts hacking it up.
6: Tonight, an American Olympic athlete has been arrested for touching water, and he will join me exclusively.
9: These are cases that will be prosecuted to the full extent.
6: Then Senator Chris Murphy on Bill Pulte's first days running intelligence for Trump. Plus Elizabeth Warren on Todd Blanche and a rare bipartisan success story on affordable housing. And wild new reporting on a Trump pardon controversy involving the entire situation continues day after day to be the most perfect encapsulation of his administration's approach to governance, indeed to the entire situation we found ourselves in now. I mean, it's all there. It's all on display, the incompetence and the corruption. And now, of course, falling close on its heels, the authoritarianism. And to understand where we are right now, you have to remember how this all started with the promises of a beautiful, everlasting, signature Trump construction project.
8: This will last for at least 50 years, and you'll never have a leak. It's very strong. You couldn't. If you had a knife, I don't want to give anybody ideas. If you had a knife, you can't even cut it. So strong, so powerful. It's like powerful rubber. It is beautiful. Sealed.
6: Did you track all that? Sealed. Beautiful. Last 50 years. Couldn't cut it with a knife. Well, viewer, it did not last 50 years. It did not last a week. And today, you're not going to believe this, but Donald Trump shared his theory.
0: It did not, in fact, outlast a head of lettuce. But you were saying, Mr. Hayes.
6: As to why.
8: We had vandalism. No, vandals. You know, we have I think 290, 300 foot slit right through it. Probably a box cutter or a knife of some kind.
7: National Guard and police have been all over the mall. How would these vandals have gotten so close to do something like that?
8: We didn't have a lot of them then. Who would think that somebody would go into a pool and take a knife and start cutting it?
10: Do you have proof of that?
8: Yeah, we have proof. Well, let's put it this way. When you have a 350, I think it's 350, not 250, a 350-foot slit from one end to the other, you think that's proof?
6: Oh, so now you can cut it with a knife? The guy who demolished the East Wing, destroyed the White House lawn for a UFC octagon, is very concerned about vandals all of a sudden. This whole thing has been a complete disaster. I mean, almost beyond my wildest imagining. From the millions of taxpayer dollars handed over in two no-bid contracts to guys like the Trump donor and owner of the cleaning company named, no kidding here, Greenwater Services, to the algae-saturated mess they've left, along with the expensive coating that Trump said you can't cut with a knife, but now says was cut with a knife, but turns out to have been a lining for pickup truck beds and is now peeling and floating to the surface. Not, I think, very clearly because someone cut it with a knife, but because it never adhered to the bottom because the job was screwed up from the beginning. Okay, so that is where we left this story on Friday.
0: Does he know about the motorcade?
6: But then on Saturday, Trump posted that the entire pool will likely have to be drained again to get rid of the algae, which seemed like a rare admission of failure from the 80-year-old president. Except, of course, he's not taking the blame. He's not reckoning with reality. Of course. Instead, as you just heard, he blamed vandals without offering evidence, which is a very, very, very Visigoths. Charitable way to put it. claiming that saboteurs, I don't know, under the cover of night, maybe Antifa super soldiers outfitted in scuba gear, climbing on their bellies with box cutters, cutting a 250-foot-long gash in the pool's bottom that Trump previously claimed was uncuttable. In fact, previously claimed was resistant to exactly that kind of eventuality. He even singled out ABC News reporter Jonathan Carl as an alleged vandal for this segment.
10: Check this out. That American flag blue paint, it's peeling away. The $14 million job to redo the bottom of this reflecting pool is falling apart before our eyes.
6: Trump responded by posting, quote, lightweight ABC reporter Jonathan Carl was seen sticking his hand into the pool and trying to rip the rubber off the surface. Law enforcement is actively investigating the situation and will hopefully have it resolved soon. That is not what Jonathan Carl did. You saw it yourself with your own eyes.
0: Oh, but Weinbach Janine's right on, will be right on the case. Get her a ham sandwich, would you?
6: This is just Trump crashing out. He's throwing a tantrum, except this tantrum is now being treated as a criminal accusation by Trump's handpicked U.S. attorney for the District of Columbia, former Fox host, of course, Jeanine Pirro.
0: Told you.
11: Judge, is Jonathan Carl from ABC in trouble?
9: Well, you know, it depends. You know, anyone who is in a position of vandalizing or attempting to vandalize the reflecting pool will face the criminal justice system in D.C. Look, the president...
0: I can't wait to see you try to prove that. I mean, you might have... The overflow might be significant enough that you could sell pay-per-view.
9: Has made it a priority to make D.C. not only safe but beautiful. And there are several citations that have been handed out to individuals, and these are cases that will be prosecuted to the full extent. If there are more serious products that are put into the reflecting pool to create more algae or a bigger problem, then...
0: Antifa rain, that's what it was, causing the... Oh, my God, the humanity causing the fertilizer runoff into the reflecting pool. God damn, rain. Because, you know, it did rain.
9: We'll consider more serious charges.
6: This is insane. This is madness. No one's dumping things in the reflecting pool to grow algae. It's their own incompetent, corrupt failures blooming for all the world to see, cracking and floating to the surface, all of it. Just the most literal manifestation of how these people go about everything. And now they have to create this dark conspiracy and use the force of law to pursue it. These people are desperately seeking someone else to blame for Trump's malfeasance. And sure enough, over the weekend, we got this part of it. National Guard soldiers in camo, weapons, kitted out, and then a variety of law enforcement officers descending on the reflecting pool where they detained, cited, and even arrested visitors. By Saturday night, at least five people were arrested. Five more got federal citations, administration official told multiple reporters.
0: Sealant Team 6.
6: The Washington Post witnessed at least one more citation given out on Sunday. Those visitors were arrested by the Post reports by a mismatch of park police, U.S. Marshals, and sheriff's deputies from a host of states. Officers from around the country who've been detailed the Trump administration's, quote, D.C. Safe and Beautiful Task Force summer surge. As Trump posted this morning that the 250-foot gash in the pool, which grows by 50 feet every time he's opened his mouth, was really 300 feet, adding, quote, please remember there is a 10-year prison sentence for the destruction or even attempted destruction of such things, which will be fully enforced.
0: Except for January 6th.
6: Now, one of the visitors who was arrested, this guy by the name of David Carter Hearn, 67-year-old man of Bethesda, Maryland, who owned a company that made composite used to build watercraft. Now, Hearn happens to be a former Olympic canoe racer. There he is. Look at him go. That was a while ago. And he told the AP he briefly touched a peeling chunk of the pool bottom to inspect it and let go when told to by a park worker. This is something that we've seen lots of people do. Hearn said he was detained by guard soldiers and park police for 5 hours before being given a summons for a court appearance next month. I'm a curious citizen, Hearn told the AP. I reached down to see what it felt like. It was very rubbery. Remember, this is also part of the recipe here. Just last week...
0: Hold on. What's another word for rubbery? latex.
12: Okay. Again, we know this because they posted it online. It was Trump's Interior Department, as we were covering this, the algae blue, right, and the peeling chunks of paint. The Interior Department was lying to us all, right? Like, what are you talking about, you psycho libs, posting photos of the reflecting pool from, like, the low angle to get the reflection of the sky, claiming the water was, quote, crystal clear, with the American flag blue coating shining brightly on the bottom of the pool. Now the President and Department of Justice have to admit that's not true. The pool's in worse shape than before. I mean, they pivoted in, like, a day or two. And then in classic authoritarian fashion, they pivoted from claiming the water's perfect and clear, there's no peeling paint, to yes, it looks terrible, because it was sabotaged by secret leftists like this Olympian and that journalist. And also, we are now going to be bringing law enforcement authorities from around the nation as part of our summer search force to arrest people who are guilty of the non-existent crime of putting their hands in the water.
0: I mean, to be fair, would you put your hands in that water? I would not. The chemical content alone. Look, the reflecting pool was a lovely idea at its inception, but it's never exactly worked as advertised. Because it can't. It just can't.
12: Doesn't matter whether it's an election he contested and lost, or a war he started and lost, or a reflecting pool renovation that he absolutely screwed up from start to finish in every conceivable way. When Donald Trump screws up, as he always does, he needs...
0: Yeah. When he screws up, as he always does, he's always going to try to pin the blame on someone else. If I lived in D.C., Matt in San Francisco observes, and was a person of color, I wouldn't get within sight of that pool. Can you imagine what the soldiers could do with that? This is not normal. No, it is not. I wonder if Sealant Team 6 has orders to shoot to kill. Jesus. But and the thing is, it's all so inconsequential, except for the fact that it's further evidence, if we ever get to a place where we can use that evidence, of his abject mental illness. I mean, just think, who could they bring forward to testify that he was actually sane? He'd have to be well. That person would have to be well paid. About this clown show, Randy Radar says Stephanie Miller already bashed Trump for 3 hours this morning. Well, I wouldn't know, Randy, because I don't get up and I don't tune into any other people who do this work. Because I deliberately want to make sure that I'm bringing my own creativity to the process. Who's in charge today? Randy Radar continues to ask. No one knows. I suggest a visit to Shakespeare, Randy Radar. And the chorus, I think, it's at least included in the film, the Kenneth Branagh film version. At the close of Henry V, he talks about the young infant king, Henry VI, because Henry V died leaving an infant heir. And he said, the chorus says, and so many, and speaking of England, says, and so many people had the managing of the state that they broke it all to pieces. And I think that's an apt analogy, Randy Radar. And I don't know what you mean when you say, meanwhile, we're squandering precious time. The time being squandered is being squandered by a criminal cabal at 1600 Pennsylvania Avenue and over in the executive office building. We're talking about it. We are witnesses to history in real time. Now, what we do with that is another matter entirely. But who's in charge? Susie Wiles is in charge of some stuff. Stephen Miller is in charge of some stuff. Whiskey Pete is in charge of some stuff. Lil Marco is in charge of some stuff. The only one who's not really in charge of anything is Jimmy Dick Bowman, or whatever his name is on his birth certificate, because he's busy examining the underside of a bus, which will be henceforward the vice presidential residence going forward for the time being. But as Chris Hayes noted, this clown show that you refer to, Randy Radar, is ridiculous. It's comical. Except when you think about the millions of taxpayer dollars that were just thrown down a rat hole, some of it given to his pool guy without a contract or without any bid process, and the other given to a guy who looks like he's an extra from central casting of an upcoming Dick Tracy movie where he's some sort of goofy-ass villain. Micah, meanwhile, noting, okay, look, so we had the Scaramucci as a unit of time. So what do we get to call the average length of time that a Trump-renovated swimming pool lasts? One reflection? See, you said one reflection, and I immediately thought that maybe you were thinking about putting together a boy band or something. One reflection. I guess that's a really old 90s reference. Maybe measure it in gabbards, says Rye. Anybody got anything better? Yeah. But there's serious stuff out there. Oh, by the way, Cynthia, no, when that orange pig screws up, we all end up paying for it. That's the absolute truth, Cynthia. And we've been paying and paying and paying and paying. One dares to dream that maybe some of the maggots will wake up, but they won't wake up enough to vote for the people who will actually try to do them some good. I'd love to be proven wrong. I somehow suspect that I am not. But yeah, you heard the mention of Jonathan Carl. Nitwit Nero declared that he's going to sue ABC again and expects ABC to roll over. In describing the vandalism that took place, he capitalized vandalism, at the Reflecting Pool in Washington, D.C., ABC fake news, one of the worst in the business, even paying me $16 million for past bad and inaccurate reporting. That was a rollover, dumbass. Failed to report that they're... More on that in a moment. Failed to report that their close friends, Democrats Obama and Biden, spent over $100 million on the Reflecting Pool, and it never worked. In fact, it was rarely open due to leaks and stench. They wanted to spend $300 to $400 million, but just let it rot. I spent approximately $16 million, and it came out great, except for the... Capitalized again. Vandalism. What have the Visigoths got to do to get a little notice? Which we are now fixing. It was also a much bigger job than originally envisioned. Including the outer areas and sidewalks, we're preparing lawsuits against ABC for false reporting. I like their money, which would be given to the U.S. Treasury. Mad as a fucking March hare. But you go ahead and sue. The suits at ABC will probably roll over on Jonathan Carl, too. And, you know, there's some irony involved with Jonathan Carl, because way back when he was a young reporter, he was placed there because he had been groomed by a right-wing think tank to infiltrate the liberal media. And now, apparently, he is the liberal media. ABC fake news. But, that having been said, there's a problem. Because he's suing somebody else. And the somebody else he is suing is the BBC. And that lawsuit is not going so well. I only get the best lawyers and I never settle. Remember that? Mm-hmm. Oh, that's good. Rye said, we have CBS News and now we have ABC. Always be capitulating. Yep. Cadillac, steak knives, you're fired. Great moment. Glengarry, Glen Ross. Always be capitulating. Yeah. That's for you, right? No, he's suing the BBC for $10 billion. Sure. There's only one problem. The BBC ain't ABC or CBS. No. Well, the case already had big problems to begin with. Michael Popok, a trial lawyer, hosts the Legal AF podcast. And in a conversation with Midas Touch's Ben Mycelis, they talked about the lawsuit. And Popok said, Donald Trump's litigation strategy seems to be blowing up in his face. The BBC and their defamation defense want to take the testimony and obtain documents from 47 different entities because they tell a federal judge that they've got to prove that Donald Trump actually did foment an insurrection and led an insurrection. See, Donald Trump couldn't leave well enough alone. The law of unintended consequences, obviously not something taught at Penn when Trump attended there, because look at all these unintended consequences. Yep, there we are. Discovery. And Popok pointed out, well, the Beeb already said, sorry, we put together a 12-second clip about your ellipse speech, but the heart of our reporting is still accurate. And he knew about Discovery. Except he didn't know about Discovery. Popok noting, and then when 47 subpoenas came flying into his family and Jack Smith and everybody else, suddenly he's got something to hide. Some kind of backfire that we're seeing with the weaponization fund, the anti-weaponization fund. This is just giving the Democrats and strengthening their hand the ability to attack Donald Trump as corrupt and get Republicans to back it. It's just mind-boggling how many mistakes Donald Trump makes because all he does is fight without any strategy or tactics. Well, among other things, it's because he hires horrible lawyers. And so, at this point in time, even though Discovery has been ordered, he's refusing to turn over all financial records in Discovery. Surprise, surprise. When you stand up for Donald Trump and you do aggressive discovery and litigation, Donald Trump backs down. And that story has been around for a bit. But now, hold on here.

No, well, anyway. Never mind. Lee in New York pointing out the BBC. They did not even... No, well, anyway. Never mind.

Okay, there's the story. So further development, and apparently because of all of this discovery business, the case is going south at what can only be described as a surprising rate. He's being represented by a pettifogger named Alejandro Brito, who weeks ago apologized to U.S. District Judge Roy Altman, who was even nominated by Nitwit Nero for failing to timely file a response to the Beebs' motion to dismiss. And then the Beeb followed up by saying, "Oh, yes, and by the way, we'll be needing a shitload of discovery because Trump can't prove that he did not foment or incite the January 6th Capitol riot. He cannot now prevent defendants from seeking records that would shed light on his true knowledge, intent, and state of mind in delivering his speech at the Ellipse." And so, as noted, 47 subpoenas. The 47 subpoenas are looking for all documents and communications concerning the attack on the U.S. Capitol following the Stop the Steal rally on January 6, 2021, the same records, one might note, that Jack Smith had and used in obtaining the indictment against Nitwit Nero. Well, the hearing on that has been pushed back to July the 21st. Nitwit Nero's pettifogger is complaining bitterly, saying that the BBC filed impermissibly broad discovery, and it'll run up the cost of the litigation. Well, shitsy. Y'all filed it. Defendants have engaged in excessive and impermissibly broad discovery efforts in such a manner that it distracts from the core issues in dispute in this case. The BBC is attempting to distort the allegations in the complaint in order to unnecessarily expand the scope of discovery into a sweeping inquiry into January 6th post-election challenges, government investigations, congressional productions, call logs, calendars, and unrelated litigation, thereby needlessly increasing the cost of litigation. Honey, it ain't about the cost anymore. You filed it. You birthed it. You bath it. But they know what's going on, at least, on the Nitwit Nero side of things. The BBC is improperly using this action as a vehicle to conduct a trial as to the events that occurred on January 6th. Goddamn right! Because that's the issue raised. Oh, there was the great big crocodile tears. As reflected by plaintiff's precise allegations in the complaint, it is defendants' actions in splicing and distorting President Trump's January 6, 2021 speech that's at issue in this case. Well, that speech was a part of the overall insurrection now, wasn't it? Yes. Meanwhile, he's got other legal problems. The Pulitzer Prize Board are being sued for defamation.

0: again.
1: Only the best lawyers.
0: His pettifoggers haven't, quote, produced a single written response or document in discovery and are still looking for extensions. They're just trying to play out the string. In Florida, a Florida state court judge said there's no exemption just because he's a president, even though obviously he got important duties to do. That's Robert Pegg. And by the way, he recently settled a case with Mary Trump. He yelled, "Uncle," which he is. Because he lost a discovery claim there. I mean, it's all over the place, that harp. The appellate division of the New York Supreme Court issued a decision in May in which they said that, yeah, Mary Trump gets to discover documents that would help her prove that she was conned into a family settlement after Fred Sr. died, you know, not knowing who Fred Sr. was. Right, yeah. Alzheimer's is a long, sad goodbye. Well, sad in some cases. Meanwhile, the American Bar Association is suing Nitwit Nero for trying to muzzle lawyers. It's all falling apart. And you might want to mark July the 21st on your calendar. Gosh, it's less than a month away. And I don't want to build any sort of false hope. But if the U.S. District Judge does what he should do and orders discovery, it really does, among other things, bring Jack Smith into play. And Nitwit Nero, I would say shits his pants over it, but he shits his pants over everything. He shits his pants. But if he loses that, look for him to turn tail and run rather than provide the discovery, because there is no way he wants to go into this trial. And the BBC ain't ABC, nor is it CBS. And I don't think the Crown is allowed to interfere in the business decisions of the BBC. Hoo-wee. Good times. Oh, and from Jimmy, going back to the pool, the Epstein deception pool. Nice. And Sylvie, this is a good one, too. In the spirit of name changes and Trump's efforts to take our attention off the Epstein files, I vote we name the algae-choked body of water the deflecting tool. Ooh, that one may stick. Yes. And so, let's see.

Oh, for fuck's sake. It's going to be one of those evenings. Well, anyway. Obligatory Star Trek reference coming from Lee in New York. Mary Trump does a Star Trek-based podcast, Trek Politics. Remember, Discovery is not just a Trek series where the first officer commits mutiny in the opening episode. True. I didn't know she was a Trekkie. That's cool. And this. The horror continues. ICE. The ICE goons. Are now admitting that at least 51 people died in custody of the goons. The thing is, the number is probably higher. That's probably an undercount. Over at Truthout, Mike Ludwig writes, Mamuka Artmeladze, a 43-year-old Georgian national, was found dead 19 days ago in the custody of the ICE goons. They're slow in putting up names for their online death records. He appears to be the 50th person to die in custody of the goons. He died at the shithole concentration camp in Louisiana, Stan. Nineteen deaths happened between the 1st of January and the 4th of June, 2026. About one dying every 8 days. Then there's the woman we talked about, the Haitian woman, the disabled Haitian woman, who died of hypothermia after being given a starlight tour by the ICE goons. That's what they call it.

Senators Alex Padilla and Richard Dick Durbin of Illinois wrote a letter to Mark Wine declaring the deaths to be unacceptable, writing, "With more people in detention for longer periods of time, this has predictably placed more pressure on a system already plagued by medical neglect and dangerous conditions. Your administration either failed to account for this predictable result or proceeded despite it." There was a spike in deaths after Nitwit Nero ordered mandatory detention. Aled Damian Carbonell Betancourt was found hanging dead from a bedsheet in his cell in the Miami shithole. It was presumed a suicide. He was a Cuban national. He had no history of suicidal ideation. He was never charged with any sort of crime. He entered the country under a parole in 2024. But he was placed in a concentration camp regardless. He is one of at least 10 people thought to have committed suicide in ICE shithole concentration camps. Even Homeland Security's own Inspector General has issued a report condemning conditions at that shithole in Louisiana, the Wynn Correctional Center. The report said staff fails to maintain sanitary conditions, fails to provide medical services, fails to ensure detainees have access to legal materials, and violates the use of force policy. You might recall one concentration camp victim who was basically had his throat crushed by goons kneeling on it. Jesus.

died 19 days ago. Lee in New York says ICE did not recognize it because they thought the person was slow blinking. Yeah. Oh, he's not dead. He's just blinking. Forever.

0: Meanwhile, Nitwit Nero is reaching out to J.B. Pritzker and begging him. Well, he doesn't sleep very well for reasons we have previously discussed. And went to Tripe Social just after midnight today.
1: At least 39 people injured. 4 dead in Chicago weekend shootings. Governor Pritzker, I as president can fix this fast and permanently. D.C., Memphis, New Orleans, all down to record lows and quickly. Call me.
0: Yeah. Because he's obsessed with Chicago, and he's also obsessed with J.B. Pritzker, because J.B. Pritzker is a real billionaire, not a grifter like Orange Julius Geezer. J.B. Pritzker, meanwhile, has ignored him. In fact, well, J.B. Pritzker Governor Walz, they're all beating his ass, and nothing Nitwit Nero, he's losing in court. He lost again in Minnesota.

0: What else? Well, the DUI hire, Whiskey Pete Keg Breath, says he wants another $80 billion from, you know, you, me, us, we. That's on top of the $1.5 trillion they're already asking for. He's so far in over his head. And it was only a month ago when he said, oh, well, the war's only going to cost about $29 billion, okay? Okay. But now he wants 80. So, that. And, even the house, the maggot house, is taking dead aim at Nitwit Nero and his financial shenanigans related to his stupid war. He's trying to run, and it gets kind of complicated, but he's trying to run defense spending through a reconciliation bill that probably can't get out of the Senate. And House members who appropriate the money said, that trying to do it through reconciliation is an absolute train wreck waiting to happen, there are two different timelines, separate tracks, different committees with jurisdiction, different approval processes. He's trying to split the funding for the F-35 between the ordinary military funding and then this supposed reconciliation package. In the Senate, both noted moderate Susan Collins and Moscow Mitch McConnell have even said that his $350 billion Recon 3.0 package is problematic, and in that the chances of the bill passing are bleak. What's interesting, however, is that it turns out Whiskey Pete's running out of money. Yeah, he spent all that cash on lobsters and steaks and crabs and no. Although true, it is true that in Whiskey Pete's private bathroom, there is a sign over the toilet that says, "Please don't throw toothpicks in the toilet. Crabs can pole vault." They've run through all their money, and you know when the Pentagon runs through all its money, you know something must be fucked up. Because the Pentagon budget is the biggest welfare budget in the entire government. But here we are. And now that his the world is looking at his shitty loss, his defeat at the hands of Iran, he's trying to squirrel the deal now. Everybody expected that Iran would be the one to try to squirrel the deal. No, it's him. Now, it's not in the memorandum of understanding, but that doesn't matter. Triping away on Tripe Social, he declared the money and/or sanctions, because see, even the maggots are going, they're going to get $300 billion. What? And the otherwise reliable maggots in Congress are going, what? So now he's making more shit up. Because in the Memorandum of Understanding, it says, or does not say anything about the United States controlling the money. Point number 11 of the memorandum says that we will make fully available for use the frozen or restricted funds and assets of the Islamic Republic of Iran upon the implementation of this Memorandum of Understanding. Well, you know, they hired all those shrinks, all those psychologists, to help them understand the what passes for his rapidly deteriorating mind. Did they never tell him, the mullahs, about how he stiffs contractors, how he never pays his bills, how he forces people into litigation situations because that way he pays less? So we promised the money, and now it's blowing up in his face. So on Tripe Social, he said, the money and or sanctions that the U.S. Treasury is releasing goes into escrow, controlled by the USA, and will be used for the purchase of food and medical supplies exclusively from the United States, including corn, wheat, and soybeans from our great American farmers. These are things that are desperately needed by Iran. This is a humanitarian crisis, and I feel it's necessary to help now before it's too late. Talks are going well. Jesus, I'm surprised he didn't promise to send them ham and bacon. God damn it. And it's all just a grifty bait and switch. And, of course, the people who follow this sort of thing are saying that it's outside the four corners of the agreement, and this is only a memorandum of understanding toward moving to a formal declaration of peace. And he's about to blow it up. So any hope for, like, declining gas prices, Because Iran understands. I mean, look, no love for the Islamic Republic. They're awful. But here's the thing. The Iranian people, long-suffering that they are, have dealt with economic hell on earth for
1: 47 years.
0: And they're tough. They're resilient. And they don't want to be a client state of the United States, ordinary Iranians. But the American people are we are having a shit hemorrhage because everything here is going up, and we don't have that kind of resiliency. We don't have that kind of toughness. God damn, we couldn't even come together and all get vaccinated to stop a disease that killed well over 1 million American citizens. Had people like Marge out there screaming, face diapers! If I can smell your farts, how is it that it's going to stop a piece of cloth that's going to stop a disease? And it ravaged the United States, but we remember. We were there.

0: And they're making us ache. I have to put gas in the car from time to time. Fundraising is in hell. The deficit is in hell. We need to raise $230 just to keep from being more than a month in the hole. That's what remains of May, $230. And we have 5 days of broadcasting in June left after this. So, the low fuel light had come on, and I had no choice but to go and put some gas in the tank. I put in 10 gallons. $45. And it was that or health insurance. That or groceries. And we are all suffering for his stupidity, his venality, his ignorance, his mental illness, his very likely congenital intellectual dysfunction from the day he was born. Yeah. Micah says, I'd help more, but I just got a $2,000 repair bill on my Jeep. Please help y'all if you can. Yeah. And, you know, I'm going to, while I've still got light in the sky and whatnot, I'm going to knock off and walk around to the outside, see what I can see. For all I know, some roof may have gotten blown off. But that's definitely water damage on my roof, on my ceiling. In this little studio where we've been broadcasting for almost 25 years. And I almost feel like, well, good luck. And I honestly don't know what to do. So thanks, Micah. Thanks for that. And I know that kind of, you know, I know that kind of thing that you're going through. You know, what? A few weeks ago, it was a new tire. Month or so, a couple of months before that, it was new brakes and rotors all the way around. Not kidding. It's depressing. But a couple of other things. Curious. There have been stories going around for at least a month that Susie Wiles may be on the way out the door. The chief of staff. And I'm not going to celebrate that because she's evil. But she's what? Stably evil. And she's been able to keep some of the bigger loonies away from him. You might recall, she only took the chief of staff job at the beginning of this nightmare, saying, yeah, I'll take it, but I'm the last word. Nobody gets to you without dealing with me. Okay, mommy. But now the Daily Beast is reporting that she has been blindsided by the burgeoning relationship between Nitwit Nero and a 34-year-old woman, his executive assistant, Natalie Harp. That's the woman who walks around with the wireless printer printing out fawning stories about him to soothe him like sticking a binky in his mouth. Natalie Harp is probably the one. I know, I'm not fond of the idea of, you know, just blaming a woman for a man's horrid behavior, But apparently, according to the Wall Street Journal, she's the one who pushed the Barack and Michelle Obama ape meme to him. She's also apparently behind the Dr. Jesus meme. And Susie Wiles ain't happy. And look, one of the reasons for Susie Wiles being, you know, she's Pat Summerall's daughter, and she watched her high-functioning alcoholic daddy and loved him dearly, but you know, learned a lot in the process that is probably helpful in dealing with Kankel's Caligula. And so instead of being the last line of anybody getting to Trump, Natalie Harp is in there doing things like traveling with him on the golf course. And she writes little love notes to him. You are all that matters to me. She just gushes over him. I wonder if Susie Wiles really is thinking about heading for the exits. If she does, you'll know that shit has become intolerably bad. Oh, and then there's Hairless Heydrich. And by the way, I watched a really good movie. It was a 2016 film called Anthropoid. Some of you may have seen it. Cillian Murphy and a host of fantastic Czech actors in a movie retelling of the plot, and that was the name, Operation Anthropoid, to assassinate Reinhold Heydrich. It was brutal, but it was a brilliant movie. That led me into actually researching Heydrich, and I was surprised by some of what I found. You know, we've talked about how they're operating out of the playbook. Holy shit! Stephen Miller is full on operating out of Heydrich's playbook. Maybe we'll get into that in another program. Hitler called Heydrich my man with the iron heart. When Heydrich took over in Czechoslovakia, the first thing he did was have about 1,000 Czechoslovakian citizens murdered. And it's curious, one of the things that struck me, all during his youth, he faced allegations as he rose through the nascent Nazi machinery. He faced allegations that he was part Jew, and it only fueled his brutality. Well, Mayonnaise Mount Miller is Jewish. And the more you read about Heydrich, the more it seems like he's been reborn in the form of Stephen Miller. And he's surrounded himself with secrecy. But he's got a problem, and this goes back to only the best lawyers that we were talking about earlier. Miller has a lawsuit problem because the Southern Poverty Law Center, whom he baselessly attacked manipulated and manufactured charges, He's hated the SPLC since at least 2019. Because back then, the SPLC published a slew of emails measured in the hundreds that Hairless Heydrich had sent to, and by the way, Heydrich was the same way, hairless. It's probably redundant. But he sent it off to that website that rhymes with light and fart. And it was just a roadmap of how thoroughly he had promoted fascist websites and ideology, or what is now referred to as white nationalist. Doesn't that sound so much better than Nazis? Among other things, he has attacked a retired activist who put up flyers near Miller's home. He tried to drive the Justice Department and Homeland Security to torment the individual using executive privilege. He kept it hidden. But lawyer Abby Lowell is representing the SPLC, and once again, there it is. Discovery. And he may not be able to maintain his veil of secrecy anymore. Among other things, they were indicted on fraud, trumped up, literally, fraud charges. And the SPLC, through ordinary discovery, got hold of the FBI's report on Miller's conduct. And in fact, Miller is the one, based on that report, who ginned up the charges himself. And the report itself can be traced back to correspondence sent to Miller from right-wing, neo-Nazi, fascist, white nationalist groups who were aggrieved by the fact that the Southern Poverty Law Center maintains a hate map. The FBI report is practically a plagiarized copy of the complaints sent by those fascist groups to Miller. And so, now the SPLC is in court demanding all communications between Miller and the Justice Department touching upon the Southern Poverty Law Center. And they may damned well get it. And it may be the beginning of the end for this vile, vulgar, filthy, homicidal, fascist, Nazi, Heydrich wannabe. Devoutly to be wished, and you can take the, and you can take Ugly Katie with you. She's so dark, I'm surprised he's married to her. Ugh. But I am. I'm gonna knock off here, and I've got enough daylight to work with. I'm gonna go and see how bad this latest disaster is. Oof. Sorry. Back tomorrow. Thanks, everybody. Thanks to each and every one of you who share your precious finite time engaging in the program in whatever manner you choose. Thanks to our all-volunteer staff, Roger and Jeremy in the chat room. Thanks to our news ninjas. Thanks, Miss Micah, for the blue sky posts. Thank you, Brother Deacon Asa. Head on.live. Thanks for all you do. If you've got a moment, please take that moment and leave us a remark, a review, a comment every now and then on the podcast, wherever you download it. It helps as we try to meet new friends and expand the conversation. Thanks to our challenge makers, challenge respondents, a la carte contributors, Venmo, Cash App, PayPal, Patreon, U.S. Postal Service. Thank you all. Thanks, Emily, for the intro. Thanks to the hardest working, bravest people I know, the folks at Coal River Mountain Watch, CRMW.net, over a quarter century at the forefront of the struggle for human rights and environmental justice in Appalachia, and a proud union shop. Please stay safe. And, if Little Miss Harp comes toward you talking about, "You're all I ever think about," avoid her like the plague, because she is. And always, always, always, Gina and Wayne, it's all for you. Later.
1: From Feature Story News in London, I'm Stuart Smith. At least 32 people have been killed and 700 injured after two powerful earthquakes struck Venezuela on Wednesday, with the death toll expected to rise. The U.S. Geological Survey recorded a magnitude 7.2 quake, followed just 39 seconds later by a magnitude 7.5 tremor, the largest to hit the country in more than a century. Caracas's main international airport has been shut because of heavy damage. Indian Prime Minister Narendra Modi has expressed his condolences, while U.S. President Donald Trump has said Washington stands ready to provide assistance. Neha Punya reports.
2: The government in Venezuela has now declared a state of emergency. There are worries that a high number of casualties have been reported and there is extensive damage. Tremors were felt all the way in neighboring Colombia. U.S. President Donald Trump has said he is ready and willing to help. He's asked all agencies of the American government to get ready to move quickly.
1: The White House has asked Congress for nearly $88 billion in emergency spending, with the bulk of the money earmarked for the war in Iran. Democrats have dismissed the request, with Senate Minority Leader Chuck Schumer calling it an attempt to paper over the damage of what he called a reckless war. Connecticut Senator Chris Murphy said the package appeared designed not to pass. The request comes a day after both chambers of Congress voted to rebuke U.S. President Donald Trump over the conflict. Mitch McCann reports from New York.
3: For Democrats and some Republicans opposed to the war, putting more money into this becomes tricky because the funding request includes other items that they actually might like, such as $1 billion to finish the design and construction work on the redevelopment of Penn Station here in New York, a mainly Democratic city, of course, $11 billion in economic assistance for farmers, and over $1 billion for the Ebola outbreak in Central Africa. So it's too early to know just yet if this will pass or not, and many of the lawmakers will be growing tired of all the talk around Iran in the lead-up to the midterm elections, of course.
1: 19 EU member states are pushing to accelerate plans for offshore deportation hubs in third countries after the European Parliament backed the bloc's new return regulation last week. Eight countries, including France and Germany, opposed the scheme, with French President Emmanuel Macron saying the concept is incompatible with European values. The regulation still requires formal sign-off from leaders of European countries before it can take effect. William Denslow reports from Brussels.
4: It's a policy that's been tried before, the UK with its Rwanda return hubs idea that ultimately fell into both political and legal hot water. Italy has pushed to use Albania as a return hub location that also fell into legal trouble.
5: With FSN Spotlight, I'm Simon Marks, looking in more detail today at the imminent coronation of Andy Burnham, the now former mayor of Greater Manchester, as Britain's next Prime Minister. After winning election to Parliament last week, he could succeed Sir Keir Starmer in No. 10 Downing Street within a month. Mr. Starmer resigned earlier this week following devastating local election results for his governing Labour Party. While Mr. Burnham has served in governments before, his policy plans remain opaque, but Labour lawmakers are clinging to him like driftwood, hoping he will turn their fortunes around. Robert Shrimsley, executive editor of the Financial Times, says he's concerned that Mr. Burnham may be ready to fight old political battles, but not new ones.
6: I mean, I think he's shown a fair degree of ambition and determination, and those are the two big things you need to get to be Prime Minister. But I think there's an awful lot of big strategic thinking which has to be done. And when you look at the challenges facing the country, particularly around the next industrial, the technological revolution, these are things that are coming at us fast now. And Andy Burnham's talking about reindustrialization and the partial nationalization of utilities and rolling back the worst aspects of Thatcherism, perfectly legitimate things to talk about. But there is a sort of nostalgic aspect to this, you know, the Labour Party trying to go back and fight old battles when a lot of the country needs the government to be looking ahead to the next battles.
5: Sir Keir Starmer has now met with Mr. Burnham and agreed to provide support for a smooth transition that should be complete by the latter stages of July. With FSN Spotlight, I'm Simon Marks.
1: To recap the top stories, dozens of people are dead and several hundred injured after two powerful earthquakes struck Venezuela on Wednesday, the latter the largest earthquake to hit the country in more than a century. The White House has asked Congress for nearly $88 billion in emergency spending, with the bulk of that money earmarked for the war in Iran. And Western Europe continues to suffer from an extreme heat wave, with France seeing its hottest day ever and the UK breaking its temperature record for June. That's the latest feature story news, Stuart Smith reporting.
7: Hello, everybody. Welcome back to She Lily. This is She Lily number 176. We're getting old, Dakota.
8: I know, right?
7: So, I'm Cindy Sheehan, your main host for the day, speaking from the Western Seaboard. And today is a very special day. Today is the longest day of the year, the summer solstice, the first day of summer. And it's also happens to be Father's Day. So before we get started, let me tell you about our She Lily 4S's. Subscribe if you're not already subscribed. Gently squeeze that like heart. Send us any comments, messages, suggestions, and share. Share with your father and your father figure today. Say, hey, Dad, I forgot to get you something. Here's a gift. Oh, it's not going to be posted till tomorrow. But today is June 21st as we are recording. And joining me from the Eastern Seaboard is my co-host, Dakota Lilly. And Dakota, like I was saying before we started recording, I'm just sending your dad a happy Father's Day and healing wishes.
8: Yeah, I appreciate that, Cindy. I don't know if our listeners know or not, but or probably not because I haven't mentioned it at all. But
7: right.
8: On this Father's Day, my dad is very, very healthy. Everything is going really well. He recently has surgery, but everything is in the positive. So we're really, happy about that, and especially on Father's Day, you know. And the summer solstice always happen at the same time every year, or is it no?
7: No, it can be like the 20th or the 21st. The solstices vary, but the equinoxes are the same day. Like I think fall equinox is September 20th, and the spring equinox is March 20th. But the solstices, it just depends on what's going on, you know, up in the sky. Astronomy, not astrology.
8: Well, I didn't know that today was the solstice, but
7: yeah.
8: I think it's good to highlight stuff like that, because like you said, it's the longest day of the year. Does a lot for people's emotional health, I feel like, the longer hours, the being outside, the vitamin D, all that different stuff. So it's important to highlight.
7: Well, I think so. And it's a time like January 1st is such an artificial, it's your birthday, but mm-hmm. it's an artificial beginning of a year. It's just arbitrary, yeah. Right? And so like the solstices or the equinoxes or whatever could be more of like, it's time to energize. And then by the time the winter solstice happens, you're ready to hibernate a little bit because of, all the activity and, you know, school starting, summer vacations, we hope, you know, the holidays. And so it's time to, like, go within and do some reflection. And so, like, my son, he's a father. He's got two boys. And the youngest one, he has a little bit of difficulty with his baby mama. But he's like, hey, summer solstice and Father's Day is on the same day. So maybe this should be the summer of the father. And I'm like, yeah, go for it. Because we can't depend on other people. You just got to do the best you can with what you have at the moment. And I, you know, it makes me reflect too, because I didn't have the best parents, but being a parent myself and a grandparent, you know, I just know people can't give what they don't have. And so, even if the best my parents had wasn't sufficient, that was the best they had.
0: Right.
7: And so anyway, it's a good time to reflect on things like that and move past it and, you know, go on your own healing journey, that I know my parents probably needed, but they didn't get. So anyway, you know, you bring all your unresolved issues and trauma and to each day, right?
8: Mm-hmm. No, absolutely. And I think, you know, I think there's a lot, there's so much trauma to go around, you know, and I think there's a difference too. We've talked about, or at least I've talked about it before on the show before, like the difference between small T trauma and big T trauma. It doesn't make a difference in the grand scheme of things. A trauma is a trauma. You know, even, you know, say you get promoted at work, you know, that's a change. It's a good change, but it's still completely uprooting.
7: Right.
8: Your current status quo, your stability. So it can be considered a trauma, you know. Are we going to sink or swim in that new position, et cetera, et cetera? All these new things that we're experiencing. And we bring that, you know, that's kind of what we are. We're a collection of broken hearts and traumas and things like that. You know, it's not all bleak, but we bring that to our experience every single day. And then on top of it, we have systems that are traumatizing, you know, and...
7: which we'll get into.
8: Absolutely.
7: And yeah, and you're starting a new job tomorrow. So all our
8: myself
7: and all our listeners want to encourage you and hope that that is the smallest T trauma as possible.
8: Absolutely. I appreciate
7: as you
8: that.
7: As you go forward. So, and speaking of big T trauma, well, let's get into what you want to cover before we cover Donald Trump and the Israel issue and Iran and things like that. But
8: yeah, you sent me
7: some information about Colombia.
8: Yes, today is the second round of the Colombian general elections. And it's really, it's a test of the Don Roe doctrine, as Donald Trump likes to call his policies towards Latin America. You know,
7: I'm so glad we never have narcissists as presidents.
8: It's so, like, I hear about the reflecting pool and the 200, and they want to do a $250 bill with his face on it, and the cat, like, It's so ridiculous, but that's the least of my worries when it comes to Trump, but it's there. Right. Don't you worry.
7: Yeah.
8: But yeah, today is the second round of voting in the Colombian presidential election. We have two people who made it to the second round. Abelardo de la Aspriella, who is the right-wing candidate, and Ivan Cepeda, who is the quote-unquote left-wing candidate. Aspriella has been endorsed by Trump, and he is very much a fan of Trump. He wants to build mega prisons. He wants to allow the U.S. to come back into Colombia.
7: More mega prisons, right?
8: Yes, more mega prisons.
7: I believe that's where Colombia is, where they sent that Coslab immigrant from Maryland, I think.
8: No, that was El Salvador.
7: Oh, okay. Sorry.
8: Nope, but very pertinent.
7: Yeah.
8: And the polls are neck and neck, and it's really a big, so Cepeda, the successor to Gustavo Petro, the president of Colombia currently, he is a human rights activist. I believe his father was assassinated something like that.
7: Yeah, like, there's a good chance.
8: Yeah, especially in Colombia.
7: Yeah.
8: Yes, his father was assassinated, and he created the Manuel Cepeda Foundation, human rights activist. I believe his father was assassinated something like that.
7: Yeah, like, there's a good chance.
8: Yeah, especially in Colombia.

0: There's Espriella, who is directly endorsed by Donald Trump, which is so outside. To talk about outside interference for another leader just to come in and say, vote for this person and not this Marxist scumbag, basically, you know, is as heavy-handed interference as it can get, besides the other stuff that we know was going on with the CIA and the paramilitaries in Colombia, etc. So it'll be very interesting to see who wins, and it'll be very interesting to see if those results are accepted by either side or what have you. In the first round, the right wing got 10.3 million votes, and Cepeda and the left got 9.7 million. But in the last election in Colombia, it was similar like that. That's how they were going into it, into the second round in the last election in Colombia, and the left ended up winning. So we'll have to see. It'll be very interesting. Obviously, any rebuke of the Don Roe doctrine is good in my book, and any standing up for sovereignty is, you know, good in our book. And on the same, it was also Flag Day in Argentina yesterday, and it's also been 1 year since Cristina Fernandez de Kirchner has been imprisoned by the Milei regime. So people came out for that as well. So, you know, Latin America is, it's such a fascinating region politically, but such a fascinating region in general. I love to study it, but that's the update there.
1: And, you know, being neck and neck is concerning. Because it's easier to push the, you know, the,
0: well, you have the media
1: that the people don't want over the line, right?
0: Right. Well, that's why the media is so powerful. You know, you have, well, the media, the NGO industrial complex, you know, with all the, you know, NSAID, I mean, not anymore, but, you know, NSAID specifically, it maybe not be happening anymore. Maybe it is. I'm not sure. But all the covert funding and things like that, like there's been, it's important to keep in mind that Petro, the current president of Colombia, is the first left-wing president that Colombia has ever experienced. Hugo Chavez referred to Colombia as the Israel of Latin America because it notoriously has been so close to the United States, to narcos, et cetera, et cetera.
1: Right. Narco is very important too, and to like highlight the involvement of Bill and Hillary Clinton in the MENA, Arkansas. What was that, the name of that movie? It was really good.
0: Oh, about, I can't remember, but I know what you're talking about.
1: Yeah, about MENA, Arkansas and the drug trade. I don't think it really got into Bill and Hillary that much, but there's a lot of evidence that they were involved in that. Of course they were.
0: Mm-hmm.
1: So the CIA is like, you know, like you said, the CIA is negatively involved in Latin America and everywhere else it's involved, but they're also like probably the biggest drug trade organization. In the, you know, drug transporting, using the money for their evil covert operations around the world.
0: And it's, you know, there's, I think part of it too, like we were talking a little bit about how it's neck and neck in the polls. And there's this, there's something to be said of the colonized mind. You know, there's so many people who, like, unfortunately, there are people in Miami, for example, who are Colombian or Venezuelan or Cuban, but identify much more with the United States' prevailing hegemonic white vision than their own country. You know, and there's people in Colombia who are sold, like Colombia, for example, but all over Latin America, who are sold this ideal, like if you are more right wing, if you're more acceptable to the hegemon, the United States, whatever, then things will be easier for you or you'll be accepted or something like that. But I think time has shown that that's just not the case. You have to stand up for sovereignty. You have to be independent. You have to, you know,

0: appeasing the empire has never gone good for any belligerent or any, you know, actor.
1: Well, I think it's like also the alternative is probably immediately worse than capitulating and, you know, extending your usefulness a little bit, at least, to the empire. So the movie we're talking about is called American Maid. And it's starring Tom Cruise. The film details a true story of Barry Seal, a commercial airline pilot who was recruited by the CIA in the 1980s. He quickly began smuggling drugs and money for the Medellin cartel using the Mena Intermountain Airport in Arkansas as the base for his massive narcotics and gun running operation. And then it says you can stream it on platforms like Netflix. And it said the film is very historically accurate. So it's just a dramatization of the CIA drug operation. And it's like, it's not secret.
0: No.
1: And so why is it allowed to continue? It just highlights how fucked up how traumatizing what the capital T living in this country can be. Yeah, and you know, many people, would you say most people know that the CIA is filthy and rotten or here that live here? Or do you think believe that they're a positive force?
0: It's probably a mix. I feel like there's plenty of people who know that the CIA has been involved in some shady things. And there's people who make excuses for it and say that that's kind of what you're supposed to do. And then there's people who really believe. I mean, I think this aspect is probably the smallest aspect, but there's people who still believe that the CIA, the FBI, the DEA, it's the NSA are good entities fighting for our freedoms, defending us, et cetera, et cetera. I think that's probably at this point like 15% of the electorate or 15% of the population, if that. But I think most people know that there's shady, bad stuff going on. They just can't quite pinpoint it, or they don't know the specifics about like MK Ultra or COINTELPRO, or you know, they may not be able to tell you the operations or something like that, but if you ask, you know, has the CIA helped or hurt democracy over the world, I'd say most people would probably say hurt.
1: So there was American Maid, about the CIA backed drug trade in Latin America. And then whenever I think of American Maid, I always want to call it Air America, which is another movie. And so Air America is about a real covert airline owned and operated by the CIA from 1950 to 1976. It was used to support clandestine operations, supply weapons, conduct rescues, and fly humanitarian missions, throughout Southeast Asia during the Vietnam and Cold War. And so this doesn't specifically mention drugs, but, you know, it also says that they did humanitarian aid too, which of course is bullshit. And so that was the drug trade arm of CIA Air in Asia. And then we have one in Latin America. And so anyway, that's interesting. And that's a good movie too. I would recommend both those movies if our listeners haven't watched them.
0: Yeah, I think, and you know, I wish there was more, I mean, I could go into a whole other discussion about how Hollywood and, you know, they all whitewash the history and stuff like that. But I wish there was more media to consume.
1: Yeah, there's pretty much The CIA pretty much in large high budget films puts a representative, a consultant there. What's that mountain in LA where they have? Go ahead, talk while I look this up.
0: But I remember there was like, but you're right. And especially like the other big thing when it comes to Hollywood, like movies, the CIA will have like a representative and stuff like that. But video games too, because when I was younger, I used to love the Call of Duty series, and the Call of Duty series is pure, unfortunately, it's pure propaganda. You know, the enemies are always Russians or Chinese or Cubans or Venezuelans.
1: It's called Lookout Mountain Air Force Base in Laurel Canyon. And so it says the CIA did not operate there, but that's also complete bullshit. They had a photographic group facility staffed by hundreds of military personnel and Hollywood civilians. The highly secure 100,000 square foot bunker like complex, sound stages, screening rooms, and climate controlled build vaults. And, you know, conspiracy theory here, that should be my middle name. A lot of people have said that the moon landing was filmed there. You know, the fake moon landing, but that's what they say. I don't know for sure. But right. So there's a great book. It's called Weird Scenes in the Canyon. And I think you can get that. I read it on online. It's just there online, and it's about Laurel Canyon. And it's by an awesome author called Dave McGowan. And he unfortunately passed away before COVID for sure. But I would definitely, because he talks about Lookout Mountain, he talks about the music scene, the movie scene, and connections to the CIA and the government and things like that. It's super awesome. So, and you can just Google it and read it for free. So anyway, we didn't even plan on talking about anything of this.
0: Those are the best discussions, I feel like.
1: You know, huh? So, speaking of stuff that we were speaking of, I just recently watched a video of Tulsi Gabbard, and it was her last day of being the director of the National Intelligence Agency, whatever. And I don't think it's an agency. I think she just oversees all this, you know, bullshit we were talking about. And so she, and I sent it to you, I don't know if you watched it, she said that there's evidence that Anthony Fauci was paying for gain of function research, which actually makes viruses more deadly. And, you know, they genetically engineer them to be more transmissible, more,
0: pathogenic, more hospitable.
1: Yeah.
0: Environments.
1: Right. So, she said that, that happened to the COVID virus and the Wuhan lab. And it was a lab leak, the COVID virus. And so he probably was paying for the gain of function research, but I'm really conflicted about this because, first of all, I think that it was made against the law to do gain-of-function research in the United States. So what the NIH has been doing was funding labs all over the world instead of just doing it right here in the United States. And so I just can't, from my lived experience did not see COVID, even though, yeah, people caught the flu, people were sick for sure. You know, still people went to the hospital, people were put in on remdesivir, people were put on ventilators, which actually, whatever they were suffering, the ventilators pushed it deeper into their system. And the remdesivir has as Bobby Kennedy pointed out in his book about Fauci, nurses called it run, death is near. And so it was a protocol that was already designed to make people more ill. And some people would freak out and go to the emergency room because they, you know, were having some symptoms of a flu or a respiratory virus or whatever. And then they got admitted and never came out of the hospital. And so there, you know, I believe that there was definitely something that was happening. And it could have been that year's flu that just had an amazing PR department. And, you know, shut down the whole world. And in my experience, I knew people who got it. I knew people who were very sick with it. And, or you know, they got something and were very sick with something. But that is normal. You know, yeah, that happens every year during flu season. So I'm not sure that COVID was like a deadly thing that leaked and then, you know, went like wildfire around the world and, you know, killed millions of people, whatever.
0: Mm-hmm.
1: And so, you know, I just am very conflicted about that. Do I think Anthony Fauci committed crimes? Of course I do. Do I think that he should be allowed to live out a peaceful and prosperous life? No, I think he should be in like Leavenworth or something and in a dungeon. But I just, like, to me, is saying that it was a lab leak and she called it a bat virus or something like that. Which COVID, you know, you look at a can of Lysol, like when COVID first started, it says kills 99% of COVID viruses. You know, so it's been a thing that a lot of us had built up natural immunities, maybe not to that certain strain or whatever, because the viruses and viruses evolve so they can be because they want to live. And so they evolve so they can they need hosts and whatever. So, but many of us had built up a lot of natural immunity anyway. And so, I just, like, that narrative, I don't think that narrative of being a lab leak has ever really been proven. But then that also excuses the ruling class and the establishment for the outrageous, over the top measures they took against a virus, closing schools, closing workplaces, quarantining, even healthy people, closing beaches, harming people's incomes and livelihoods for this. It just
0: the largest transfer of wealth from the workers to the...
1: Oh, my God. That's why we have the world's first trillionaire. And so it just, like... So if there was really a deadly virus that escaped from a lab, I just feel like they can say, well, we were just trying to protect you. Well, fuck you.
0: Yes, you know,
1: what you did has had lasting effects. People are still, you know, their health has been compromised or they've been killed by the vaccine and all of the friggin' what are those, boosters, shots, right. Pfizer, Moderna. They have been, like you said, wealth, fabulous, that they probably could never have dreamed of. And with no accountability for the destruction that it's caused. And, you know, there's been some, you have a really good friend whose grandson is suffering. He was healthy, never had any vaccines. He, they moved to a place where vaccines weren't mandatory, healthy food, healthy environment, healthy upbringing, and all of a sudden his kidneys are failed and he's got this rare kidney disease. And my friend is convinced that they went to Christmas with some relatives who shedded their vaccine. And and there's been like some evidence that's to me, that's just like, you know, it's just something that hasn't been proven, just suspected. And so anyway, just lasting mental health issues in my own family. It's been a lasting legacy of not just like the measures that they took, but the fear they had to instill in people to obey those measures. Talking about trauma with a capital T, this T is, the letter is bigger than the Hollywood sign letters.
0: Mm-hmm.
1: You know what I mean? So that was just my thoughts about Tulsi.
0: Well, I want to know what they plan on doing about anything. So if they're releasing...
1: Exactly, right.
0: Like, and especially on her last day, you know, like, I don't know. I feel like that's not good enough. And I feel like that's not, an accident. Like she had this entire time, she was director of national intelligence, and I don't know, like, again, it goes back to some of the good things that were promised during the campaign trail by Trump, you know, like that there would be accountability, you know, whether it's accountability for, the lockdowns or spreading misinformation or any, the whole boondoggle that was COVID, you know? And this is the best we get. We get some declassified documents, which, you know, say some stuff, but again, do they plan on doing anything about any of this? Because if it doesn't appear so,
1: right.
0: And if they're not, why do I care? And why do I give them credit for anything?
1: Exactly. You know? It's like, bitch, what do you want us to do about it?
0: Yeah, exactly. You're the director of national intelligence.
1: Why are you just telling us? We can't go arrest Fauci and we can't hold him accountable. So what they've done is Biden gave him a pardon on one of his last days in office for any future. So Fauci, even if we wanted to hold him accountable, I don't think it would be, it would take an act of Congress. And
0: which
1: so,
0: is ridiculous.
1: Yeah. So that's just like not going to happen. And all of these pedophiles and baby eaters walking around free from the Epstein files, it's just like, yeah. So I don't exactly know why you're telling us, like you said, if nothing is going to be done about it. And she's been in DNI, like you said, since, you know, January of 2025. And now she just wants to confess.
0: Yeah.
1: You know, so.
0: That's what it reeks of to me, too.
1: Yeah, really, go to hell.
0: And she, I don't know, she's especially, I don't want to say especially nefarious, but like, she really, for someone to sell no war on Iran shirts and then to become the director of national intelligence for the administration that is actively launching a war against Iran and then to say nothing about it or to not resign or, you know, what have you. I don't know. It's just, it's so transparent and it's really, I mean, there were a lot of, unfortunately, there were a lot of people who liked Tulsi Gabbard for that reason at one point. And that's why they thought that, again, this would be different, you know, because she was someone who was very big on the war in Syria. She was very against that, regime change.
1: Right. New regime change war. She was against, but she participated and agreed with the war on terror, or the war of terror, the U.S. war of terror against the world. One thing about her, so the organization that both of us used to belong to that were supporting me financially, that kicked me to the curb during the COVID situation because I refused to get a vaccine, and I refused to stop trying to inform people that maybe you should slow the fuck down and not get injected with these untested Trump warp speed. Oh God, I just like
0: just thinking. I know, just know. Actually saying what it is, really.
1: I'm gonna start talking loud, and I still have, this is early over here on the Western Seaboard, so I don't want to wake everybody up. And every time I get loud, my little Chihuahua Lucy kind of looks at me like, "What did I do?"
0: I know, what's going on, Mom?
1: Yelling at her. So anyway, they actually wanted me to meet with her, Tulsi Gabbard. Mm. And they're like, you know, it might be beneficial because she is anti-war. I said, let me set you straight. Yeah, she's not anti-war. She's just like Obama. When Obama said he was against stupid wars, dumb wars, yeah, you know, which we need a Democrat or Republican. Well, we do. We have Thomas Massie and our friend Margie.
0: Mm-hmm.
1: That really, like, the only good war is, or not really war, but is self-defense. You have to defend yourself. You have to defend your home. You have to defend vulnerable people. But anyway, so I said, she's not anti-war. That's like saying Obama was anti-war, and she's a Democrat. I don't think it's beneficial. I don't want to, like, put the anti-war movement myself through that again, putting our faith in one half of the war party. No, I'm sorry. I'm going to have to pass on that one. And so they didn't, you know, to their credit, they didn't push it anymore. But one of the members has a very influential position in Washington, D.C. So he had met with her many times. And so I didn't know. So they didn't push it. But yeah. Oh, so
0: why give them the opportunity to let you down? I mean, how many Democrats or Republicans, either side of the duopoly, how many times have you met with those individuals and it's either been lies or it's been
1: a waste of fucking time? I mean, I live over here on the Western Seaboard, and why should I fly over there to meet with somebody who's just, you know, another sold out member of the war machine?
0: Odd, right?
1: You know, so anyway. So Iran, speaking of Iran, we had a lot of movement around that capital T trauma situation, especially for the people of Iran. And there was it wasn't a peace deal, it was an MOU. Which, you know, on the face, on the writing of it, wasn't that bad for Iran. And it even said that part of it was the U.S. and its allies, Iran would stop bombing Israel and U.S. allies, and U.S. and its allies would stop bombing Iran and its allies, which specifically mentioned Lebanon.
0: Right.
1: Specifically said Lebanon. Sorry, Lucy. She had to lift her head up and look at me. And so anyway, the day it was signed, Israel fucking bombed Lebanon.
0: Yep.
1: And I was on a show with my friend Dan Yassin, who is one of the founders and organizers of Peace Fresno, and who has a monthly radio show there. And so I was on his show last week, and basically, and I'm not saying anything that is groundbreaking, but there will never be peace in the Middle East as long as Israel exists as an entity.
0: Yep. Yeah. Especially in its current, I mean, I was looking at statements and stuff. I mean, did you see that tweet from Ben Gvir, the member of the, he's a member of Netanyahu's cabinet, and he tweeted, and this was after they signed, or maybe this was as they were signing the peace deal. He tweeted and he said, quote, "For every tear of an Israeli mother, 1,000 Lebanese mothers must weep. All of Lebanon must burn. With all due respect to the Americans, Israel must make it clear to the entire world that the blood of our sons are not forfeit. All of Lebanon must burn. I told the prime minister, even in our private meetings, for every tear of an Israeli mother, 1,000 Lebanese mothers must weep. Enough with the ping pong. In the Middle East, you don't win with measured responses and restraint. You need to go berserk, to obliterate, to crush the terror," end quote.
1: Well, yeah, and that would be in Tel Aviv and Washington, D.C.
0: Yeah.
1: And so that's disgusting. They're so disgusting. They actually like to even think that they can get away with statements like that.
0: I know.
1: Is absolutely freaking disgusting. And the one good thing about the one, not good thing, positive situation that could arise from Israel's obliteration of Gaza is they have lost 99% of support. Israel's lost 99% right. of its global support. And even J.D. Vance said that. He said, Donald Trump is like your last friend, and he's like
0: right.
1: not even he's having it with Netanyahu in Israel, and to go and just like destroy this peace process is not acceptable. And so Israel just, you know, Israel's going to be able to do what Israel wants to do as long as the United States is providing weapons and funding. And so if the United States, yeah, okay, so you're pissed, Donald Trump and J.D. Vance, about Israel just literally blowing up that peace process the first day, then stop sending them money and weapons, because it's only weapons and money is not a renewable resource.
0: Mm-hmm.
1: You can only use them as long as you have them. And so, and I just like, I want to ask, is Lebanon really an existential threat to Israel?
0: Can anyone be an existential threat when one side has nuclear weapons and the backing of the United States and the other side has none of that?
1: Right. They're just bloodthirsty.
0: And we hear people say like, oh, this is the Netanyahu government or this. It's not. I'm reading a quote from the Israeli Minister of Social Equality, and this is a tweet, she said, quote, "I'm personally proud of the Holocaust of Gaza and that 80 years from now, they will tell their grandchildren what the Jews did," end quote. This is straight up. And that's the thing, like on the international stage, like I saw a video yesterday of people were gathered in, I think it was Mexico City, to watch the World Cup. And they were asking people, who do you think won the Iran U.S. war, and every single person said Iran. People actually mm-hmm. picked up the U.S. flag and were throwing it, and you know, these are pariah states at this point. This is a genocide, and like they're saying, the last friend of the Israeli regime is Donald Trump. And right now they're continuing their attacks on Lebanon. Like, at what point, I don't know, at what point does the Trump base say, well, part of it is also, sorry, my mind is all over the place, but part of it is also, you know, I think there is a thread of evangelicals that Trump is trying to appease with all of this Israel nonsense, because there is a significant part of the U.S. religious electorate that looks at Israel as that's a one-issue vote, you know?
1: Mm-hmm.
0: And at this time when Israel is such a pariah, you know, I don't think there's any chance that any, you know, we'll get an administration that actually questions Israel or anything like that. But I think Trump is doubling down in that, you know, clearly at this point, I mean, even Marjorie Taylor Greene, Thomas Massey, people who are Republicans, people who were formerly MAGA, whatever you want to call them, are questioning this genocide and questioning the unrelenting merge of the Israeli Defense Force with the U.S. State Department, which is they're looking to codify into law with the National Defense Authorization Act. It's really horrible what's going on. And then we have media like in this country that wants us to think that Iran is the aggressor or Iran is doing X, Y, and Z, when you have statements like 1,000 Lebanese mothers must weep for every Israeli mother. Like, it's just, it's diabolical.
1: It really is. It's demonic.
0: Mm-hmm.
1: Ugh. Well, anything else about this? The Iran, Israel. Yeah, I sent you something. It's kind of humorous, but the situation is not very humorous. It says hours of operation for the Straits of Hormuz.
0: Mm-hmm.
1: It's like Saturday and Sunday closed. Monday through Friday, 8:30 to 4:30. And as far as I know, before Trump and Netanyahu started attacking Iran, it was open.
0: Mm-hmm.
1: You know,
0: We were actually
1: yeah.
0: And again, and we also need to say, like, this, a lot of, I don't know, I think they've also realized, like, again, we're fighting to keep a strait open that was open before the conflict began. And right. The conflict was begun by the United States. Like, they're playing catch up. Like, it's just, how many times has Trump said we had a deal? How many times has he said that their military is obliterated? How many times has he said he doesn't care about the people's financial situations? Like, this is, and that's why I
1: go ahead. Go ahead. No, you go ahead. Finish.
0: And that's why, like, I said on Facebook the other day that, because someone accused me of having Trump derangement syndrome. And I said, one, oh, you Jesus clearly don't know Christ, anything yeah. about me, because
1: right.
0: I don't have Trump derangement syndrome. Right. I see a sinking ship, and the only people that are still on the ship are cultists and warmongers.
1: Really, we have to say either side of the war party. But what I was going to say, you know, from what I have observed is that as soon as the United States and Israel started this campaign against Iran, they're the navies who chased down oil tankers.
0: Mm-hmm.
1: Right?
0: Yep.
1: So, right. So, like, and I think you were about to say, we just got to a situation where in California, where gas was under $5 a gallon. And sometimes under $4 a gallon. Now we're all up, have been over $6 a gallon. Mm-hmm. And, you know, that's not a joke for people who are already struggling. It's like, Jesus Christ, I couldn't afford my allergy medicine this month because I already couldn't afford it. Now I have to spend more money just to get to work. So I can't afford mm-hmm. anything. I have to go to work to earn money that doesn't even like come close to covering my obligations. So yeah, it just was completely unconscionable, ridiculous situation. Trump is, like we said last week, is like this giant toddler who's just has no impulse control. He's just running around, just knocking shit over. And it's like, you know, can somebody, is there anybody around him who has like an adult mindset that can take things out of his way? Like, we put things up high that we don't want toddlers to break. Just like, you know, take these things out of it. But what I'm thinking is there's people opposite who are there encouraging him to break these things, like Lindsey Graham and Marco Rubio.
0: Mm-hmm. No, absolutely. I agree. So, I think if anything, he's surrounded by people. One, he surrounded himself with sycophants, people who just won't question him just because that's not his leadership style. And then on top of it, he surrounded himself this time around with, again, like you said, the Lindsey Grahams, the Marco Rubios. You know, he's disavowed the Marjorie Taylor Greene, Thomas Massey, you know, wing of the party, if you will, or wing of MAGA or whatever, and has fully embraced the neoconservative Grahams and Rubios.
1: And totally rejected his MAGA base, which got him his second term. So, so before we sign off, I just want to talk a little bit about AI data centers. And there's been quite a battle against them locally in different communities. And a community near me, Mountain View, California, which, interesting enough, because I think Zuckerberg lives there, has permanently banned, or maybe he lives in Palo Alto, it doesn't really matter. So getting down in the Bay Area, everything's kind of like jammed together. They permanently banned AI data centers. And so Jeff Bezos, who might be the second trillionaire, who knows, said that humans should stop using water so data centers can have more. Not stop using water, stop using so much water so data centers can have more. This is just the mindset of why I don't understand why these people have that much money and why they're allowed to breathe my air and drink my water. You know what I'm talking about?
0: Right.
1: To just say it's just like that statement you read by that cabinet member of Israel. It's so out of touch, so arrogant, so anti-human. Both those statements are like not really saying the same thing, but what they're talking about is a genocide of humanity. And of saying that what is Jeff Bezos going to do if humans are steadily this anti-human campaign by the establishment? What, you know, who's going to buy his crap?
0: I know. Well, who can?
1: Yeah. So. But they, you know, they already have so much money. They don't care. He could stop Amazon tomorrow. And be good for another million years if he lived that long.
0: Yeah, absolutely. Well, I mean, it really shows how, one, you said out of touch and so anti-human, like an anti-humanity. How are you going to say that humans need to stop consuming, like, something as human and as natural? It reminds me of, like, just how all of our natural processes and everything has been interrupted and replaced by whatever maximizes profit. You know, like, I was reading the other day how the number of C-sections, for example, in the United States is really, really high, something like 30% of all births are via C-section, and the international standards show that it should be around 10%. Mm-hmm. But why are they doing C-sections? So they can do it faster, so that they can get people out, so that they can get more, you know, it's all about time. Time is money, mm-hmm. insurance, et cetera, et cetera. They'd rather do a C-section and just get you out as opposed to waiting 24, 48 hours for a natural birth, you know? So it, I don't know. It's just, it reminds me of this statement by Bezos. That's who said it, right? Bezos?
1: Yeah. Well, another thing is
0: just anti-human.
1: A few years ago, there was a big uproar, it was before COVID, when the CEO of Nestle, and Nestle bottles a lot of water, and they get subsidy. They get their water for almost free in some areas, and then they sell it, our own water, back to us. And then he said that access to water is not a human right. And so this is the problem, Dakota. A lot of people, like, who are, like, not as informed as other people, they believe that socialism is evil and capitalism is good. And as, you know, I have moved from, like, institutional socialism, I still believe that I know that the root word of capitalism is capital. And that's all capitalism cares about is capital. The root word of socialism is social. So socialism cares about people. And so how can like it be more clearly demonstrated in this in these AI data centers, what is the primary focus of these data centers? It's capital, surveillance, whatever. But to for somebody, capitalist, who can admire Jeff Bezos? You know,
0: I know
1: he was born with a silver spoon. You know, he was not like a suffering homeless person when he created Amazon. But then to not admire someone like Hugo Chavez or Eugene B. Debs, some people who fought for workers, who fought for people, who fought for us to have not like, we don't want to be like them. We want them to be more like us. Mm-hmm. We want a more equitable distribution of resources. And there's a family in California that owns a majority of our water here in California. How is that even allowed? You know, how is that a situation where people can monopolize things that are basic human rights? Well, they don't believe that water is a human right. They don't believe that education, housing, healthy food, access to healthy food, enough food to give people enough calories and nutrients to survive. They don't believe those things are human rights. And socialists do. And so socialists fight for everybody to have a basic standard of living that is, you know, even so much just so much so that maybe once in a while we can go see a movie.
0: God,
1: you know, or take a vacation, you know? And so when people like Bezos and Musk and people like that just have like too much, it really like harms billions of people on this planet. And so why would people be against creating a more equitable world for everybody on the planet, 100% of the people on the planet, because it's not fair. How can these people who hoard so much resources and wealth think that any part of that is fair?
0: Right. And that's like even just basic fairness, like just to not even think about the gross inequality or the horrible consequences of this inequality or anything like that, just to think about basic fairness. Does it make sense that one person has $1 trillion while we have abject homelessness and poverty. And it just doesn't make any sense. I mean, we're taught when we grow up, you know, sharing is caring, you know, even just a basic principle, but not when it comes to trillions of dollars in hoarded wealth and ill-gotten gains, apparently.
1: Well, you know, the thing is, too, is when you look at the richest people in the world, Musk, Gates, Bezos, Zuckerberg, they are the ones who are advocating for these AI data mining centers, you know? Mm-hmm. So they're the ones who are advocating for things that are even going to make life even worse for us. So anyway, Lucy is licking my toes, which means she wants me to get up and do something for her. But anyway, we're at an hour. So is there anything you want to add before we wrap this special Father's Day Solstice edition up?
0: No, I don't think so. And I wouldn't want to, you know, get in the way of Lucy, of your call. You're being paged. You know, so
1: as soon as I stand up, she'll go to wherever she needs me to do something for her. Yeah. And so she's so smart. So anyway, Everybody, we'd like to wish all the fathers and father figures happy Father's Day, and extend a special healing Father's Day wishes to Dakota's dad, Mr. Dakota, and we'd like to Mr. Lily. And we'd like to wish everybody a happy solstice and a fun summer, and to really, like you said, the system is capital T trauma, but we can live our own lives the best way that we can. So thank you for listening, and peace out for now.
0: Peace out for now.
1: We love you. Bye.

0: Welcome to Between the Lines, presenting news and analysis of critical issues affecting our communities, the nation, and the world. I'm Scott Harris. This week we present David Ferris, professor of political science at Roosevelt University, who discusses his recent Nation magazine commentary titled, "The Framework for the Iran Peace Deal Means Total Humiliation for Trump." Pastor Doug Padgett, executive director of the Minneapolis-based organization Vote Common Good, who talks about the Trump Justice Department's indictment of 15 Minneapolis anti-ICE activists, the regime's latest attack on free speech and dissent, and Wanda Bertram of the Prison Policy Initiative, who examines recent studies that find serious health impacts and premature death of formerly incarcerated older adults. But first, we begin with a summary of some of the week's underreported news stories.
1: In a Netherlands courtroom, Syrian national Rafiq LQ, an enforcer for the deposed Assad dictatorship, was sentenced to 26 years in prison for crimes against humanity and war crimes. He was convicted of raping and torturing opponents of the Assad regime during the nation's brutal 14-year civil war. The court ruled LQ, as a member of the pro-Assad National Defense Force, was directly involved in beating prisoners and subjecting dissidents to electric shocks. During the civil war, nearly 500,000 people were killed and millions fled as refugees. LQ's trial was based on universal jurisdiction, a legal principle that allows suspects to be prosecuted for international offenses, such as war crimes, even if they are committed in another country. The first war crimes trial in Damascus opened in late April, where Assad's regional security chief, Atef Najib, is charged with murder, torture, and orchestrating massacres. While the families of Syrians killed by the Assad regime clamor for justice and accountability, Anwar al-Buni, a Syrian human rights lawyer, maintains the trial is premature in a court with no experienced judges. He says the trial should only have begun after Syria's new parliament passes a law to adjudicate war crimes and be conducted by a different body, like the Commission for Transitional Justice. For the first time, electricity from solar sources outpaced power from coal-fired plants, despite Donald Trump's elimination of funding for clean and renewable energy projects as he promotes dirty coal plants. According to The Guardian, solar is now the third largest source of electricity, driven by the huge demand for power by artificial intelligence data centers. A report released by the global think tank Ember and the Solar Energy Industries Association shows solar power continues to reach new milestones. In May, solar provided 12.8% of all U.S. electricity versus 12.2% for coal. Since returning to the White House in January 2025, the Trump regime has terminated $7 billion in funding for affordable solar energy projects. Globally, electricity generation from renewables is growing rapidly. According to the International Energy Agency, renewables will become the largest global energy source, used for almost 45% of electricity generation by 2030. Latino voters helped power the Democratic Party primary victory of progressive candidate Randy Villegas in California's 22nd congressional district. The district, located in the state's farm belt, is seen as one of the most competitive races in this fall's midterm election. Villegas, a political science professor endorsed by Bernie Sanders and AOC, defeated moderate California State Assembly member Jasmeet Bains, a South Asian American woman supported by establishment Democrats who has close ties to the oil industry. Villegas will now face off against Republican incumbent Congressman David Valadao, a Trump loyalist, in the November general election. Villegas, an opponent of the U.S.-Israeli war against Iran and U.S. funding for Israel, is an outspoken critic of the Jewish state's war against Palestinians in Gaza, and more recently, the Israeli invasion of Lebanon. His views drew the attention of the Democratic Majority for Israel, a political action committee working to elect pro-Israel Democrats, which invested $500,000 in an unsuccessful effort to defeat Villegas. Although the district has a majority of Democratic voters who are black or Latino, voter turnout among Latinos is low, owing in part to fear of Trump regime ICE deportation raids and the spread of right-wing propaganda on social media. This week's news summary was compiled by Bob Nixon. For Between the Lines, I'm Anna Manzo.

U.S. and Iranian delegations in Switzerland reported progress in peace negotiations after both countries signed a memorandum of understanding aimed at ending the war on Iran, which Donald Trump launched with Israel on February 28th. But Israel's airstrikes and military occupation of southern Lebanon remains a major point of conflict in the talks. After Iran declared it would close the Strait of Hormuz due to Israel's continued assault on Lebanon, Fox News reported on June 21st that Donald Trump threatened to kill the Iranian delegation in Switzerland. Despite the president's bombast, the two sides are working to reach a final deal within the next 60 days. Iran's top negotiator, Mohammad Bagher Ghalibaf, says an agreement has been reached with the U.S. to release $12 billion in frozen Iranian funds, with more to follow. But Iranian officials refuted claims by President Trump and Vice President J.D. Vance that the Islamic Republic had agreed to allow U.N. inspectors to visit its nuclear sites, engage in negotiations on the country's ballistic missile program, or made a pledge to spend release funds to buy food from U.S. farmers. Meanwhile, the Senate approved a House-passed War Powers Resolution directing President Trump to withdraw U.S. armed forces from hostilities against Iran after four Republican senators broke ranks and voted with Democrats. The vote is largely symbolic, as the measure won't be passed War Powers Resolution directing President Trump to withdraw U.S. armed forces from hostilities against Iran after four Republican senators broke ranks

0: down in their nuclear program than we were going into the war, right? So it very much looks like there was a better deal on the table between the Trump administration and the Iranian negotiators before we started bombing them. And so one of the things that the war revealed was that Iran has a sort of a previously unthought of amount of leverage over the U.S., over Israel, over the global economy, by virtue of its ability to close the Strait of Hormuz. That's bad enough. But I think the reason that it's a broader strategic setback for the United States that sort of transcends our Middle East policy, it transcends the problems that we've had with Iran for 47 years. The reason it transcends those things is because Iran was able to damage, apparently quite severely, a number of American military bases in the region, a number of our radar installations, airports and ports and natural gas and oil infrastructure, in a way that really calls into question the entire American global military strategy. It calls into question the ability of the United States to serve as this kind of reserve naval power, right? That sort of guarantees free passage on the open seas. And I think this all happened at the hands of a fairly badly equipped and weak and really, in a lot of ways, Iran was reeling in February of 2026, right? That regime kind of looked like it was on the ropes based on the kinds of protests that were happening in the country and the economic problems they were having. And so that very weak country was able to inflict this kind of damage on, you know, I think what we would have once thought of as one of the greatest military powers in world history. And so I think there's a lot of potential adversaries looking at what happened in Iran and thinking, how much would it really take to knock out some of America's bases in the Pacific, for example? Could America really defend Taiwan if there was a war between China and Taiwan and China tried to retake the island? These are the kinds of questions that people are asking now, because it's not just that we looked weak in a direct kind of material physical sense. The problem is also that we now look weak from a commitment perspective. The president has spent months issuing what looked to be completely hollow threats against Iran. You know, we're going to do this to you. You've got 48 hours. We're going to do that to you. We're going to erase your civilization, right? This and that. And beneath all of those threats is the reality that the United States seems incapable of keeping a single narrow shipping channel open with this extraordinarily expensive Navy. That's one of the things that was the most shocking to me in terms of when we're watching this war unfold. We're watching Iran close the Strait of Hormuz. And then you're watching the president either unwilling or unable to do what is necessary, and I think what all of our allies in the region thought was necessary, to keep that channel open. And so to me, that really looks like a real kind of world historical unsettling of the geostrategic status quo in a way that's like pretty bad for America's standing in the world. It's pretty bad for the way that we've been operating. You know, there are some things that you could see as silver linings and upsides, but I think from a pure American power perspective, this was a disaster that is like really unparalleled since the Vietnam War.
1: Professor Ferris, what role do you think Donald Trump's often noted erratic behavior and what some describe as cognitive decline or unhinged megalomania play in launching this historically unpopular war and, as you and others describe it, this humiliating defeat?
0: I mean, I think that his incompetence and his impulsiveness and his refusal to learn the basics of any issue that he's engaged in overseas, first and foremost, makes him really vulnerable to pressure and input from people that want to manipulate him, right? I think his mental unfitness for office is really central to this whole problem. Right? I think a mentally fit president would never have done this, but had they done it, there would have been months, if not years, of planning with the very elaborate, expensive system of expertise that we have inside the federal government that is supposed to guide the president, right? Get input from the various different executive agencies, like get the military looped in, right? And really, really inform the president of the, you know, the best, the medium, the worst case scenarios of how this could go. It just seems like none of that happened, Scott. It seems like there was a visit from Netanyahu and a few days later he was like, all right, let's do it. You know? Like you're making plans to go see a movie or something. So, I think you're absolutely right. I think that his cognitive decline, it's not just that it's visible on TV. It's visible in the path of wreckage that he's left for the United States policy-wise over the past 18 months, and it's really a disaster.
1: That was David Ferris, professor of political science at Roosevelt University. Find a link to his recent Nation magazine commentary titled "The Framework for the Iran Peace Deal Means Total Humiliation for Trump" and related analysis by visiting our

0: Between the Lines website at btlonline.org. The Trump regime's deployment of more than 2,000 ICE agents and Customs and Border Protection officers to Minneapolis and St. Paul, Minnesota in January brutalized, arrested, and shot city residents that ignited national outrage and coast-to-coast protests. The federal government's violent assault, met by mass organizing of peaceful resistance, culminated in the ICE agent shooting deaths of Renee Good and Alex Preddy. Video recordings and bystander accounts found both Good and Preddy were peacefully exercising their rights to observe law enforcement actions and innocent of any conduct that justified the lethal ICE agent response that resulted in their deaths. Today, many Twin Cities residents are still recovering from the trauma inflicted by Trump's ICE invasion called Operation Metro Surge. But now in another federal government action seen as an attempt to criminalize dissent and free speech, the Trump Justice Department on June 16th indicted 15 individuals in Minneapolis associated with the group Direct Action Minnesota on charges of conspiracy to impede federal officers, stalking, and assault. The DOJ linked the defendants to Antifa. Your reporter spoke with Pastor Doug Padgett, executive director of the Minneapolis-based national organization Vote Common Good, who was on the front lines in solidarity with the Twin Cities' massive civil resistance to the January ICE invasion. Here he talks about the trauma his city experienced and this latest attack on free speech with the Department of Justice indictments of 15 Minneapolis anti-ICE activists.
1: It really is a traumatic experience for so many people. But watching federal agents storm our streets really did traumatize a lot of people. And there's many trauma responses. One of those trauma responses is to not wait for anybody else and to step out yourself and to protect your city. So that happened all across our city, and it's still happening till this day. Folks who ICE is targeting unlawfully to get to work, to go to school, to go shopping, to pay their rent. Now the federal government is attacking another group of people here, protesters or journalists. They are targeting everyone. And again, the civil libertarians in our world told us that if the federal government were to ever come after our rights, our First Amendment rights, freedom of speech, freedom of press, our Second Amendment rights to bear arms, that they were going to be there for us. And unfortunately, the conservative movement in the United States has completely found itself to be void of fulfilling any of its promises. And all it has done is to bring such harm and darkness. You know, when the federal government now is bringing up charges against protesters and not charges against the federal agents who shot and killed two citizens on our streets, that just tells you that they're not seeking justice. They're just seeking political retribution and political harm.
0: Pastor Padgett, as you just referenced a moment ago, earlier this month, the Department of Justice charged 15 Minnesota residents with conspiracy to impede or injure a federal officer after they participated in protests against ICE mass deportation raids in January. Some observers say this is an effort by the Trump administration to criminalize dissent and impinge on free speech. Tell us about these arrests, and what's the buzz about this in the Twin Cities, Minneapolis and St. Paul?
1: You know, it's interesting. And of the 15 who have been charged, and they're likely going to try and charge others, you know, again, this is the same Justice Department that at the command of the president pardoned people who attacked and beat police officers in January of 2021. People who literally assaulted federal police officers were pardoned. And these people who chose to follow ICE agents when they're doing public work on our public streets are considered people who should be charged with crimes for harming officers. You know, one of the questions that was asked when these arraignments charges were announced was, what agents were harmed? And there weren't any. I can tell you a number of citizens who were harmed. I can tell you a number of people who were shot at, who were killed. Can't name one federal ICE agent who was harmed in the act of the duty. I saw a few of them slip on the ice and fall. Maybe that was the fault of protesters as well, for making these folks have to get out of their vehicles while they run with their masks on. But we don't know who those federal agents are, Scott, and I'm not just trying to be sassy about this. We literally don't know who they are because they were unnamed and uncredentialed. No badges, no nameplates, no identifications whatsoever. simply young men with masks on their faces claiming to be federal agents. I know some of the people who've been charged with these crimes. Some of them, you know, they want to take it on. They're like, come and get us. Let's go to court. Let's bring up the evidence. You know, prove your case. And I know others are very scared. And not everybody who chose to risk their own reputation, their own money, their own health, their own well-being to go out on the streets and to protect our citizens against a rogue government did it for the same reasons. And not everybody did it with the same level of confidence or of willingness to be pursued again by this federal government. But that's what we're going to get out of the Trump administration. You know, you're going to get a series of retributions and charges. You know, there's never been an administration that has pardoned more criminals than this one. Yet they want to turn citizens into criminals and criminals into pardoned people. So it's we're living in an upside down world. And now, look, I'm not being charged. I can't speak on their behalf, but I am highly confident that when these cases are brought to court, these people will not be found guilty of putting federal agents in harm's way. And if the federal government wants to try these cases, I hope they do. And when this has to be brought out in court before a jury of these people's peers here in Minnesota and see how a reasonable person would conclude whether these people were violating the law or exercising their freedom of speech and their freedom to assemble and their freedom to protest their government and freedom to raise a hearing with their government, I think they're going to win those cases.
0: That was Pastor Doug Padgett, Executive Director of the Minneapolis-based national organization Vote Common Good. Learn more about the group supporting the 15 Minneapolis anti-ICE activists indicted by the Trump Justice Department by visiting our Between the Lines website at btlonline.org.

0: an increasing number of Americans have been imprisoned for longer and longer sentences over the past several decades, owing to the government's so-called war on drugs and politicians who for years appealed to voters by calling for tough-on-crime policies. These forces have led to mass incarceration in the U.S. that's resulted in a prison population that's now older. 3 in every 4 people who were released from state prisons from 1991 to 2021, more than 12 million people, are over the age of 50 today. Two recent studies measured the negative health and longevity impacts of long-term incarceration later in life. Between the Lines, Melinda Tuhu spoke with Wanda Bertram, communication strategist with the Prison Policy Initiative. Here she talks about the results of the studies and the recommendations her organization is making to address the problem.
1: You know, we already know quite a bit about how incarceration can impact people's health. We know that it is an experience that accelerates people's aging process. We know that if you just look at the mortality rates of people who have been incarcerated versus those who haven't, people who have a history of having been in prison are likely to die sooner. But that still kind of leaves unanswered this question of what is the experience of people who are older in their later years after incarceration has happened. Because of the way that the sort of curve of mass incarceration has worked, with so many people going to prison for long sentences beginning in the 70s and the 80s, accelerating in the 90s and the 2000s, you have a bunch of people who are, you know, in recent years have begun to come out of prisons who are older. And so you have now, we estimate over 12 million people in this country who are formerly incarcerated over the age of 50.
2: Can you share some of the specific findings from these studies?
1: So I'll start with the more recent study that we included in our recap. They're both by a Professor Carmen Gutierrez, and this most recent one looked at the actual life expectancy of older adults who've been incarcerated. And the big standout finding is that men and women ages 51 or older are expected to live about 6 fewer years than comparable adults who have never been incarcerated. So I say comparable, and I mean they controlled for a bunch of different factors: sex, race, socioeconomic factors like income and education level. And really, you know, they're trying to isolate the impact of incarceration alone. So it's about 6 fewer life years for men and women. There was an earlier study that was tied to the National Longitudinal Study of Adolescent to Adult Health, which follows a sample of about 20,000 people who were in grade 7 through 12 in the 90s. It happened to be that that study also surveyed the health outcomes of those individuals' parents and partners. The parents and partners, as you might expect, you know, at the time that the study was done, were many of them over the age of 50. Among the questions that were asked in the survey was, have you been incarcerated? They looked at parents of people in the study who were over the age of 50, and they looked at partners of parents in the study who were over the age of 50. The parents were mostly women. The partners were mostly men. In the sample that was mostly mothers, they found higher rates of stroke, heart disease, cancer, chronic lung disease, depression, and just generally reporting poor or fair health compared to good or very good health, right? You know, just to give one of these numbers, about 48% of the women in this sample, remember, all formerly incarcerated women, said that they had poor or fair health. About 38% of these women said that they had chronic lung disease. That tracks with something else that we know about incarcerated people, which is that they have higher rates of asthma and COPD. And that's something that is probably, to a certain extent, about the demographics of who goes to prison. And it's partly, you know, the impact of being in an environment that has things like mold and, you know, where the air is, you know, not circulated very well and things like that. Moving on to the survey of partners, which were mostly men, right? We have, again, higher rates of cancer, higher rates of depression, lung disease, higher rates of disability in the incarcerated population. Formerly incarcerated people also report more difficulty with just daily life, activities of daily life, like just moving around. So what we're seeing, right, if you look at the big picture, is a population of people who are generally in poorer health than folks who have never been incarcerated. And again, I think this is partly about sort of a self-selection process of who goes to prison. You know, people who tend to be from communities that have received poor health care, communities that are less tend to be lower income, have less educational opportunities, often are, you know, victimized by environmental injustices, pollution. And then some of it can also be explained by the fact that prison makes people sicker.
2: Wanda Bertram, what are some of the recommendations the Prison Policy Initiative is making in light of these findings?
1: To reduce sentences, right, to stop sending people to prison for such inordinately long periods of time as this country does, you know, to stop just by
2: some of the recommendations the Prison Policy Initiative is making in light of these findings.
1: To reduce sentences, right, to stop sending people to prison for such inordinately long periods of time as this country does, you know, to stop just by default having mandatory minimums that require people go to prison for decades. That's not just something that we believe is fair and just and would make, you know, this society a better place. It's also something that would improve people's health. To get specifically at, like, what do you do to help the population of people who are, you know, in this cohort? I mean, I think a big one has to be insurance. People coming out of prison often don't have health insurance. And one of the great injustices, in my opinion, is that people go into prison who were on Medicaid. Medicaid has a policy that says you can't be covered by Medicaid while you're incarcerated because the prison's already taking care of you. And so by default, they kick people off of Medicaid.
0: That was Wanda Bertram, communication strategist with the Prison Policy Initiative. Learn more about the studies that found negative health and longevity impacts of long-term incarceration later in life by visiting our Between the Lines website at btlonline.org.

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0: on Blue Sky at BTL Radio News. Thanks for listening on WBCR in Great Barrington, Massachusetts, WXDR in New Orleans, Louisiana, KKRN in Round Mountain, California, dozens of other community radio stations across the U.S. and abroad, and wherever you get your favorite podcasts. Our theme music was written by Richard Hill and performed by Mikata. This week's program was produced by Susan Bramhall, Mary Hunt, Anna Manzo, Bob Nixon, Melinda Tuhus, and Jeff Yates. For Between the Lines, I'm Scott Harris.
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6: Here we go, live from behind the cornpone curtain. It's Head On with Roxanne Kincaid. 3 hours of cussing and discussing with America's only liberal transbilly elitist right here, right now. On the Head On Radio Network, brought to you in part by Coal River Mountain Watch, who invites you to be part of the uprising against mountaintop removal, crmw.net. And now, from high in the hills of West By God, Virginia, here she is, Roxanne Kincaid.
1: Well, howdy. Here we go, off and running on this 23rd day of June 2026. This is The Horn. HeadOn.live is where you'll find us on the interweb tubes. That's where you go if you'd like to be part of the merry, wacky, zany, real-time, madcap multimedia extravaganza that is The Horn chat room in the old holler tree that we sublet from the Keebler Elves, and wherein Ralphs and Sylvie and Roger have all gathered this evening, awaiting my arrival. Who's ready to go on time. But then, there's more. Yeah. Like I said, we had incredibly heavy rains over the last 24 hours or so. And I just happened to be looking down below my chair here in the fabulous Horn Studios. And, well, the floor was not so fabulously sopping wet. And that occasioned me stopping everything, seeing as how it's sitting by a whole bunch of electronic equipment, to sop everything up and, well, try to make things better. So that's why Robin was late today. Yeah, just keep that to yourself, Camel Cardinal. But no, it's going to occasion some inspection after the program, and well, tomorrow as well. But at any rate, this is the Horn for the 23rd day of June 2026. I'm Roxanne, and you know, it kind of puts a kink in your in your preparations when you look and say, well, where the hell did that come from? So there will be some crawling around under the desk here and trying to figure out just exactly what's going on. Yeah. Matt in San Francisco asking, are you broadcasting from the bottom of a well? Lassie, go get Timmy. Timmy, Lassie. I don't think she can even hear me at this point. But every program here at The Horn begins with gratitude, and this program is no different. And so thanks go out to our 23rd day of the month subscribers and contributors via PayPal. And that means thank you to Miss Dana over in Ohio. Thank you so very kindly. And thanks to Dave at Mellow Moonlit Meadow, And thanks, to all of you who helped keep the program on the air. Thank you so very much indeed. The deficit to get us to the end of the month is $6,230. I know, not inspiring, but it is what it is, and if we can bring it down a little bit, you know, I was adding it up, let's see, there are about $1,000 worth of bills that are immediately outstanding, so, and by outstanding, I don't mean awesome. So we'll see, but yeah, I'm looking up at the roof right now. That looks like water damage. God damn it. Never a dull moment, as the brother deacon said. Never a dull moment. Oh, Jeremy. You little juvenile delinquent, you. If you just tuned in, the hostess has already mentioned a kink, water, and electricity. Sounds like an exciting show, maybe even shocking. Let's hope it's not shocking. Can we do that, please? And thank you. Yeah, I've got a real case of the creeps about this. I don't know how far I'm going to go in the program this evening. Hopefully get a couple of hours in, but the sooner I start digging around and hauling stuff out, the better off we all are. But God damn it. I should have known. Last night, as I was doing the upload, I heard a frog in very close proximity. So, well, maybe the frog likes it. Never a dull moment. But at any rate, we got plenty to go into this evening. Nitwit Nero went on the road. That worked out about as well as you might expect. But the culprit, you remember yesterday with the
5: 350-yard slit in the reflecting pool?
1: Well, we found the culprit. And I don't know how I missed this, but it's absolutely true. Nitwit Nero, back before water was even put back in the reflecting pool, had his entire motorcade drive across the freshly Dutch boy latex wall-painted bottom of the reflecting pool. Drove all the way across it. And you know, those aren't anti-grav hovercraft motorcade. That's not, no, it's not. So now we know who fucked it up, and now we know why he's so intent on creating a diversion for it. But, well, at least in these times in which we find ourselves, we have comedy. And so it is, a photograph of a member of the National Guard.
7: Live from NPR News in Washington, I'm Louise Schiavone. The Supreme Court has cleared the way for the Trump administration to initiate deportations of people who've been living and working legally in the U.S. under the Temporary Protected Status Program. NPR's Vanessa Romo reports it's another victory for the president's immigration policy efforts.
8: The 6-3 ruling, along ideological lines, allows the Department of Homeland Security to strip more than 330,000 Haitians and about 4,000 Syrians of temporary protected status. Writing for the conservative majority, Justice Samuel Alito says TPS recipients from the two countries are not entitled to legal intervention and that the president has unreviewable authority to end the program. There are approximately 1 million people from a dozen countries who've been designated with TPS following natural disasters, armed conflicts, or other extraordinary conditions. They've been vetted and allowed to live and work legally in the U.S. since they cannot return safely to their home countries. Vanessa Romo, NPR News.
7: President Trump is welcoming farmers to a dinner in the White House Rose Garden tonight, mindful of the burden that multiple administration policies have presented to U.S. farmers. NPR's Danielle Kurtzleben has more.
9: Earlier this month, Trump went to Wisconsin for a farmer roundtable. This week, the administration proposed a new idea in negotiations with Tehran to force Iran to use unfrozen assets to buy U.S. crops. However, Iran quickly responded that they and only they would control their assets. The White House also this week requested an additional $11 billion in farm aid from Congress. That's on top of $12 billion in direct aid dispersed earlier this year. This all has come amid problems caused by Trump actions. Tariffs made equipment more expensive. The president's trade wars have severely hurt the soybean market. And the war in Iran made fertilizer and diesel more costly. Danielle Kurtzleben, NPR News, The White House.
7: The search for survivors is on after powerful earthquakes struck near Caracas, Venezuela last night. Officials say at least 188 people are dead. The Trump administration says it is sending $150 million in assistance. NPR's Michelle Kellerman has details.
10: Secretary of State Marco Rubio says he's spoken with Venezuela's interim president and says the country needs a lot of help digging through the rubble. The U.S. is sharing satellite imagery and sending rescue teams from Virginia and California.
11: Those are the acute, like short-term needs over the next 48 to 72 hours, because in search and rescue, you're trying to get to people while you can still save their lives. They're buried under rubble.
10: The UN's top humanitarian official, Tom Fletcher, says his office is coordinating the deployment of teams from around the world. Even before the earthquakes, he writes, nearly 8 million people in Venezuela were in need of humanitarian support. Michelle Kellerman, NPR News, Washington.
7: Approaching the close, the Dow is up 71 points. This is NPR. The U.S. is back in action tonight in the men's World Cup soccer tournament. The American team will play Turkey in its final group stage match. NPR's Becky Sullivan says win, lose, or draw, the U.S. has already qualified for the knockout round.
12: The U.S. beat Paraguay and Australia, while Turkey lost to both teams. So the outcome of this game won't change anything. The U.S. are the winners of the group and have locked in a favorable path in the knockout round. Still, U.S. coach Mauricio Pochettino says he won't pull any punches.
13: We want to win, and we want to arrive to the next stage with three victories, if that is possible.
12: However, four key starters are carrying yellow cards, meaning if they pick up another, they'll be suspended in the critical round of 32 game next week. Also, star winger Christian Pulisic is coming off a calf injury that caused him to miss a game. Meanwhile, Turkey could be feeling desperate to come away with even one win at this World Cup. The game kicks off at 10 p.m. Eastern Time. Becky Sullivan, NPR News, Los Angeles.
7: In case you were wondering, humans and great apes have been laughing in similar ways going back 15 million years, according to research at the University of Warwick in England. Scientists say it matters because it opens a window on the evolution of communication. Researchers literally tickled 13 captive apes and recorded the results. Decades later, a new study finds similar rhythms in the chuckles and timing between humans and great apes. This is unique, they say, because, for example, rats, when tickled, respond with high-pitched squeaks. I'm Louise Schiavone, NPR News, Washington.
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15: From Feature Story News in London, I'm Stuart Smith. Dozens of people are dead and several hundred injured after two powerful earthquakes struck Venezuela on Wednesday, the latter the largest earthquake to hit the country in more than a century. The White House has asked Congress for nearly $88 billion in emergency spending, with the bulk of the money earmarked for the war in Iran. And Western Europe continues to suffer from an extreme heatwave, with France seeing its hottest day ever and the UK breaking its temperature record for June.

0: Welcome to Between the Lines, presenting news and analysis of critical issues affecting our communities, the nation, and the world. I'm Scott Harris. This week we present David Ferris, professor of political science at Roosevelt University, who discusses his recent Nation magazine commentary titled, "The Framework for the Iran Peace Deal Means Total Humiliation for Trump." Pastor Doug Padgett, executive director of the Minneapolis-based organization Vote Common Good, who talks about the Trump Justice Department's indictment of 15 Minneapolis anti-ICE activists, the regime's latest attack on free speech and dissent, and Wanda Bertram of the Prison Policy Initiative, who examines recent studies that find serious health impacts and premature death of formerly incarcerated older adults. But first, we begin with a summary of some of the week's underreported news stories.
1: In a Netherlands courtroom, Syrian national Rafik El-Q, an enforcer for the deposed Assad dictatorship, was sentenced to 26 years in prison for crimes against humanity and war crimes. He was convicted of raping and torturing opponents of the Assad regime during the nation's brutal 14-year civil war. The court ruled El-Q, as a member of the pro-Assad National Defense Force, was directly involved in beating prisoners and subjecting dissidents to electric shocks. During the civil war, nearly 500,000 people were killed and millions fled as refugees. El-Q's trial was based on universal jurisdiction, a legal principle that allows suspects to be prosecuted for international offenses, such as war crimes, even if they are committed in another country. The first war crimes trial in Damascus opened in late April, where Assad's regional security chief, Atef Najib, is charged with murder, torture, and orchestrating massacres. While the families of Syrians killed by the Assad regime clamor for justice and accountability, Anwar al-Buni, a Syrian human rights lawyer, maintains the trial is premature in a court with no experienced judges. He says the trial should only have begun after Syria's new parliament passes a law to adjudicate war crimes and be conducted by a different body, like the Commission for Transitional Justice. For the first time, electricity from solar sources outpaced power from coal-fired plants, despite Donald Trump's elimination of funding for clean and renewable energy projects, as he promotes dirty coal plants. According to The Guardian, solar is now the third largest source of electricity, driven by the huge demand for power by artificial intelligence data centers. A report released by the global think tank Ember and the Solar Energy Industries Association shows solar power continues to reach new milestones. In May, solar provided 12.8% of all U.S. electricity versus 12.2% for coal. Since returning to the White House in January 2025, the Trump regime has terminated $7 billion in funding for affordable solar energy projects. Globally, electricity generation from renewables is growing rapidly. According to the International Energy Agency, renewables will become the largest global energy source, used for almost 45% of electricity generation by 2030. Latino voters helped power the Democratic Party primary victory of progressive candidate Randy Villegas in California's 22nd congressional district. The district, located in the state's farm belt, is seen as one of the most competitive races in this fall's midterm election. Villegas, a political science professor endorsed by Bernie Sanders and AOC, defeated moderate California State Assembly member Jasmeet Baines, a South Asian American woman supported by establishment Democrats who has close ties to the oil industry. Villegas will now face off against Republican incumbent Congressman David Valadao, a Trump loyalist, in the November general election. Villegas, an opponent of the U.S.-Israeli war against Iran and U.S. funding for Israel, is an outspoken critic of the Jewish state's war against Palestinians in Gaza, and more recently, the Israeli invasion of Lebanon. His views drew the attention of the Democratic Majority for Israel, a political action committee working to elect pro-Israel Democrats, which invested $500,000 in an unsuccessful effort to defeat Villegas. Although the district has a majority of Democratic voters who are Black or Latino, voter turnout among Latinos is low, owing in part to fear of Trump regime ICE deportation raids and the spread of right-wing propaganda on social media. This week's news summary was compiled by Bob Nixon. For Between the Lines, I'm Anna Manzo.

0: U.S. and Iranian delegations in Switzerland reported progress in peace negotiations after both countries signed a memorandum of understanding aimed at ending the war on Iran, which Donald Trump launched with Israel on February 28th. But Israel's airstrikes and military occupation of southern Lebanon remains a major point of conflict in the talks. After Iran declared it would close the Strait of Hormuz due to Israel's continued assault on Lebanon, Fox News reported on June 21st that Donald Trump threatened to kill the Iranian delegation in Switzerland. Despite the president's bombast, the two sides are working to reach a final deal within the next 60 days. Iran's top negotiator, Mohammad Bagher Ghalibaf, says an agreement has been reached with the U.S. to release $12 billion in frozen Iranian funds, with more to follow. But Iranian officials refuted claims by President Trump and Vice President J.D. Vance that the Islamic Republic had agreed to allow U.N. inspectors to visit its nuclear sites, engage in negotiations on the country's ballistic missile program, or made a pledge to spend release funds to buy food from U.S. farmers. Meanwhile, the Senate approved a House-passed War Powers Resolution directing President Trump to withdraw U.S. armed forces from hostilities against Iran after four Republican senators broke ranks and voted with Democrats. The vote is largely symbolic, as the measure won't be sent to Trump for a signature or veto. Your reporter spoke with David Ferris, professor of political science at Roosevelt University, who discusses his recent Nation magazine commentary titled, "The Framework for the Iran Peace Deal Means Total Humiliation for Trump."
1: We are exiting the war in a much worse strategic position vis-a-vis Iran and their nuclear program than we were going into the war, right? So it very much looks like there was a better deal on the table between the Trump administration and the Iranian negotiators before we started bombing them. And so one of the things that the war revealed was that Iran has a sort of a previously unthought-of amount of leverage over the U.S., over Israel, over the global economy, by virtue of its ability to close the Strait of Hormuz. That's bad enough. But I think the reason that it's a broader strategic setback for the United States that sort of transcends our Middle East policy, it transcends the problems that we've had with Iran for 47 years. The reason it transcends those things is because Iran was able to damage, apparently quite severely, a number of American military bases in the region, a number of our radar installations, airports and ports and natural gas and oil infrastructure, in a way that really calls into question the entire American global military strategy. It calls into question the ability of the United States to serve as this kind of reserve naval power, right? That sort of guarantees free passage on the open seas. And I think this all happened at the hands of a fairly badly equipped and weak and really, in a lot of ways, Iran was reeling in February of 2026, right? That regime kind of looked like it was on the ropes based on the kinds of protests that were happening in the country and the economic problems they were having. And so that very weak country was able to inflict this kind of damage on, you know, I think what we would have once thought of as one of the greatest military powers in world history. And so I think there's a lot of potential adversaries looking at what happened in Iran and thinking, how much would it really take to knock out some of America's bases in the Pacific, for example? Could America really defend Taiwan if there was a war between China and Taiwan and China tried to retake the island? These are the kinds of questions that people are asking now, because it's not just that we looked weak in a direct kind of material physical sense. The problem is also that we now look weak from a commitment perspective. The president has spent months issuing what looked to be completely hollow threats against Iran. You know, we're going to do this to you. You've got 48 hours. We're going to do that to you. We're going to erase your civilization, right? This and that. And beneath all of those threats is the reality that the United States seems incapable of keeping a single narrow shipping channel open with this extraordinarily expensive Navy. That's one of the things that was the most shocking to me in terms of when we're watching this war unfold, we're watching Iran close the Strait of Hormuz, and then you're watching the president either unwilling or unable to do what is necessary, and I think what all of our allies in the region thought was necessary to keep that channel open. And so to me, that really looks like a real kind of world historical unsettling of the geostrategic status quo in a way that's like pretty bad for America's standing in the world. It's pretty bad for the way that we've been operating. You know, there are some things that you could see as silver linings and upsides, but I think from a pure American power perspective, this was a disaster that is like really unparalleled since the Vietnam War.
0: Professor Ferris, what role do you think Donald Trump's often noted erratic behavior and what some describe as cognitive decline or unhinged megalomania play in launching this historically unpopular war and, as you and others describe it, this humiliating defeat?
1: I mean, I think that his incompetence and his impulsiveness and his refusal to learn the basics of any issue that he's engaged in overseas, first and foremost, makes him really vulnerable to like to pressure and input from people that want to manipulate him, right? I think his mental unfitness for office is really central to this whole problem. Right? I think a mentally fit president would never have done this, but had they done it, there would have been months, if not years, of planning with the very elaborate, expensive system of expertise that we have inside the federal government that is supposed to guide the president, right? Get input from the various different executive agencies, like get the military looped in, right? And really, really inform the president of the, you know, the best, the medium, the worst case scenarios of how this could go. It just seems like none of that happened, Scott. It seems like there was a visit from Netanyahu and a few days later he was like, all right, let's do it. You know? Like you're making plans to go see a movie or something. So, I think you're absolutely right. I think that his cognitive decline, it's not just that it's visible on TV. It's visible in the path of wreckage that he's left for the United States policy-wise over the past 18 months, and it's really a disaster.
0: That was David Ferris, professor of political science at Roosevelt University. Find a link to his recent Nation magazine commentary titled "The Framework for the Iran Peace Deal Means Total Humiliation for Trump and Related Analysis" by visiting our Between the Lines website at btlonline.org. The Trump regime's deployment of more than 2,000 ICE agents and Customs and Border Protection officers to Minneapolis and St. Paul, Minnesota in January brutalized, arrested, and shot city residents that ignited national outrage and coast-to-coast protests. The federal government's violent assault, met by mass organizing of peaceful resistance, culminated in the ICE agent shooting deaths of Renee Good and Alex Preddy. Video recordings and bystander accounts found both Good and Preddy were peacefully exercising their rights to observe law enforcement actions and innocent of any conduct that justified the lethal ICE agent response that resulted in their deaths. Today, many Twin Cities residents are still recovering from the trauma inflicted by Trump's ICE invasion called Operation Metro Surge. But now in another federal government action seen as an attempt to criminalize dissent and free speech, the Trump Justice Department on June 16th indicted 15 individuals in Minneapolis associated with the group Direct Action Minnesota on charges of conspiracy to impede federal officers, stalking, and assault. The DOJ linked the defendants to Antifa. Your reporter spoke with Pastor Doug Padgett, executive director of the Minneapolis-based national organization Vote Common Good, who was on the front lines in solidarity with the Twin Cities' massive civil resistance to the January ICE invasion. Here he talks about the trauma his city experienced and this latest attack on free speech with the Department of Justice indictments of 15 Minneapolis anti-ICE activists.
2: It really is a traumatic experience for so many people. But watching federal agents storm our streets really did traumatize a lot of people. And there's many trauma responses. One of those trauma responses is to not wait for anybody else and to step out yourself and to protect your city. So that happened all across our city, and it's still happening till this day. Folks who ICE is targeting unlawfully to get to work, to go to school, to go shopping, to pay their rent. Now the federal government is attacking another group of people here, protesters or journalists. They are targeting everyone. And again, the civil libertarians in our world told us that if the federal government were to ever come after our rights, our First Amendment rights, freedom of speech, freedom of press, our Second Amendment rights to bear arms, that they were going to be there for us. And unfortunately, the conservative movement in the United States has completely found itself to be void of fulfilling any of its promises. And all it has done is to bring such harm and darkness. You know, when the federal government now is bringing up charges against protesters and not charges against the federal agents who shot and killed two citizens on our streets, that just tells you that they're not seeking justice. They're just seeking political retribution and political harm.
0: Pastor Padgett, as you just referenced a moment ago, earlier this month, the Department of Justice charged 15 Minnesota residents with conspiracy to impede or injure a federal officer after they participated in protests against ICE mass deportation raids in January. Some observers say this is an effort by the Trump administration to criminalize dissent and impinge on free speech. Tell us about these arrests, and what's the buzz about this in the Twin Cities, Minneapolis and St. Paul?
2: You know, it's interesting. And of the 15 who have been charged, and they're likely going to try to charge others, you know, again, this is the same Justice Department that at the command of the president pardoned people who attacked and beat police officers in January of 2021. People who literally assaulted federal police officers were pardoned. And these people who chose to follow ICE agents when they're doing public work on our public streets are considered people who should be charged with crimes for harming officers. You know, one of the questions that was asked when these arraignments charges were announced was, what agents were harmed? And there weren't any. I can tell you a number of citizens who were harmed. I can tell you a number of people who were shot at, who were killed. Can't name one federal ICE agent who was harmed in the act of the duty. I saw a few of them slip on the ice and fall. Maybe that was the fault of protesters as well, for making these folks have to get out of their vehicles while they run with their masks on. But we don't know who those federal agents are, Scott, and I'm not just trying to be sassy about this. We literally don't know who they are because they were unnamed and uncredentialed. No badges, no nameplates, no identifications whatsoever. Simply young men with masks on their faces claiming to be federal agents. I know some of the people who've been charged with these crimes. Some of them, you know, they want to take it on. They're like, come and get us. Let's go to court. Let's bring up the evidence. You know, prove your case. And I know others are very scared. And not everybody who chose to risk their own reputation, their own money, their own health, their own well-being to go out on the streets and to protect our citizens against a rogue government did it for the same reasons. And not everybody did it with the same level of confidence or of willingness to be pursued again by this federal government. But that's what we're going to get out of the Trump administration. You know, you're going to get a series of retributions and charges. You know, there's never been an administration that has pardoned more criminals than this one. Yet they want to turn citizens into criminals and criminals into pardoned people. So it's we're living in an upside down world. And look, I'm not being charged. I can't speak on their behalf, but I am highly confident that when these cases are brought to court, these people will not be found guilty of putting federal agents in harm's way. And if the federal government wants to try these cases, I hope they do. And when this has to be brought out in court before a jury of these people's peers here in Minnesota and see how a reasonable person would conclude whether these people were violating the law or exercising their freedom of speech and their freedom to assemble and their freedom to protest their government and freedom to raise a hearing with their government, I think they're going to win those cases.
0: That was Pastor Doug Padgett, Executive Director of the Minneapolis-based national organization Vote Common Good. Learn more about the group supporting the 15 Minneapolis anti-ICE activists indicted by the Trump Justice Department by visiting our Between the Lines website at btlonline.org.

0: an increasing number of Americans have been imprisoned for longer and longer sentences over the past several decades, owing to the government's so-called war on drugs and politicians who for years appealed to voters by calling for tough-on-crime policies. These forces have led to mass incarceration in the U.S. that's resulted in a prison population that's now older. 3 in every 4 people who were released from state prisons from 1991 to 2021, more than 12 million people, are over the age of 50 today. Two recent studies measured the negative health and longevity impacts of long-term incarceration later in life. Between the Lines, Melinda Tuhu spoke with Wanda Bertram, communication strategist with the Prison Policy Initiative. Here she talks about the results of the studies and the recommendations her organization is making to address the problem.
1: You know, we already know quite a bit about how incarceration can impact people's health. We know that it is an experience that accelerates people's aging process. We know that if you just look at the mortality rates of people who have been incarcerated versus those who haven't, people who have a history of having been in prison are likely to die sooner. But that still kind of leaves unanswered this question of what is the experience of people who are older in their later years after incarceration has happened. Because of the way that the sort of curve of mass incarceration has worked, with so many people going to prison for long sentences beginning in the 70s and the 80s, accelerating in the 90s and the 2000s, you have a bunch of people who are, you know, in recent years have begun to come out of prisons who are older. And so you have now, we estimate over 12 million people in this country who are formerly incarcerated over the age of 50.
2: Can you share some of the specific findings from these studies?
1: So I'll start with the more recent study that we included in our recap. They're both by a Professor Carmen Gutierrez, and this most recent one looked at the actual life expectancy of older adults who've been incarcerated. And the big standout finding is that men and women ages 51 or older are expected to live about 6 fewer years than comparable adults who have never been incarcerated. So I say comparable, and I mean they controlled for a bunch of different factors: sex, race, socioeconomic factors like income and education level. And really, you know, they're trying to isolate the impact of incarceration alone. So it's about 6 fewer life years for men and women. There was an earlier study that was tied to the National Longitudinal Study of Adolescent to Adult Health, which follows a sample of about 20,000 people who were in grade 7 through 12 in the 90s. It happened to be that that study also surveyed the health outcomes of those individuals' parents and partners. The parents and partners, as you might expect, you know, at the time that the study was done, were many of them over the age of 50. Among the questions that were asked in the survey was, have you been incarcerated? They looked at parents of people in the study who are over the age of 50, and they looked at partners of parents in the study who are over the age of 50. The parents were mostly women. The partners were mostly men. In the sample that was mostly mothers, they found higher rates of stroke, heart disease, cancer, chronic lung disease, depression, and just generally reporting poor or fair health compared to good or very good health, right? You know, just to give one of these numbers, about 48% of the women in this sample, remember, all formerly incarcerated women, said that they had poor or fair health. About 38% of these women said that they had chronic lung disease. That tracks with something else that we know about incarcerated people, which is that they have higher rates of asthma and COPD. And that's something that is probably, to a certain extent, about the demographics of who goes to prison. And it's partly, you know, the impact of being in an environment that has things like mold and, you know, where the air is, you know, not circulated very well and things like that. Moving on to the survey of partners, which were mostly men, right? We have, again, higher rates of cancer, higher rates of depression, lung disease, higher rates of disability in the incarcerated population. Formerly incarcerated people also report more difficulty with just daily life, activities of daily life, like just moving around. So what we're seeing, right, if you look at the big picture, is a population of people who are generally in poorer health than folks who have never been incarcerated. And again, I think this is partly about sort of a self-selection process of who goes to prison, you know, people who tend to be from communities that have received poor health care, Communities that are less tend to be lower income, have less educational opportunities, often are, you know, victimized by environmental injustices, pollution. And then some of it can also be explained by the fact that prison makes people sicker.
2: Wanda Bertram, what are some of the recommendations the Prison Policy Initiative is making in light of these findings?
1: To reduce sentences, right, to stop sending people to prison for such inordinately long periods of time as this country does, you know, to stop

0: justice is, in my opinion, is that people go into prison who were on Medicaid. Medicaid has a policy that says you can't be covered by Medicaid while you're incarcerated because the prison's already taking care of you. And so by default, they kick people off of Medicaid.
1: That was Wanda Bertram, communication strategist with the Prison Policy Initiative. Learn more about the studies that found negative health and longevity impacts of long-term incarceration later in life by visiting our Between the Lines website at btlonline.org.

0: 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Our theme music was written by Richard Hill and performed by Mikata. This week's program was produced by Susan Bramhall, Mary Hunt, Anna Manzo, Bob Nixon, Melinda Tuhus, and Jeff Yates. For Between the Lines, I'm Scott Harris.
1: Welcome back to She Lily. You are joining us today for She Lily number 175. You were joined, as per usual, by myself, Dakota Lily, who puts the Lily in She Lily, if I say so myself.
2: You do. You do it better than anybody else could.
1: Well, thank God.
2: Yes.
1: And we're joined, as well as always, by Cindy Sheehan, who does an excellent job of putting the she in She Lily, if I say so myself as well.
3: Thank you.
1: So before we go any further, because I don't want to forget like I did last time it was my turn, don't forget the She Lily four S's. Don't forget to send in your thoughts. 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And don't forget to send squeeze. Don't forget to share. Don't forget to share on social media and elsewhere. Today is Sunday, June 14th, if, you know, we can place this on a map somewhere. And I am in overcast Pennsylvania. How's it looking in California, Cindy?
2: Oh, it's been pretty hot. If I'm not mistaken, I think today might be Dear Leader's birthday.
1: It is.
2: Yeah, because his birthday is on Flag Day, and I think today is Flag Day.
1: Yes, today is Regime Day, I guess, because it is the Supreme Leader's birthday. I wonder, how old is he?
2: 80?
1: How many candles do we need to buy?
2: I don't know. Let me see. How many bombs do we need to drop today?
1: He is 80 today.
2: Okay. Oh, he hit the big 80.
1: And according to the New York Times, which, take that with a grain of salt. It says Trump at 80, a president, quote, really uncomfortable with aging, end quote. So.
2: Interesting.
1: Yeah, I wonder what that means. I mean, I'm not about to pay for the article, but. I mean, I don't think that puts him apart from a lot of people.
2: Right. I'm not comfortable with aging. It hurts. It hurts to age. Mm-hmm. I got like my knee's been jacked up for over a week. And, you know, usually I used to twist my knee and I'd sit or take a hot bath and I'd be up and running the next day. You know, now it just really

0: I'm not comfortable with it, but it doesn't make any sense to fight it or hate it, because the only alternative is to dying. And I'm not to the point in my life yet where I'd rather die than be old. You know right. what I mean? So.
1: And I mean, it just adds another layer of shame to it too. I mean, obviously it's uncomfortable to age. No one quote unquote, I mean, you know, some people make really good peace with it and some people are really excited and, you know, good for them. But I do think a lot of people are wholly uncomfortable with the idea of aging, especially because there's so much uncertainty in the world right now. You know, we don't live in comforting times. I was reading something that it's official that Social Security will be insolvent, I think, in or something like that, in 2032. And so
0: they've said that for a long time.
1: But it's so easy to solve.
0: Since I was your age, they've been saying it. So, well, they have to quit stealing from it to pay for other things.
1: And, the wars bailouts.
0: Stop the wars. Stop the Pentagon getting trillions of dollars every year and take care of our most vulnerable people in this country, old people and young people. And so, but they've been saying that since I was your age, thinking that and stuff. So,
1: And it's also part of a campaign to discredit Social Security as well, because, you know, there's a lot of people who consider, you know, a lot of quote unquote fiscally conservative individuals in the government, murderers by other words, you know, Social Security is the cash cow. That's always what they've wanted to cut. That's always where they wanted to get rid of benefits. That's always where they wanted to. And they've slowly done it over the years by taking money from it to pay for other things, by not increasing the cap on taxable income, et cetera, et cetera. But it, you know, it's one of those programs that I think the oligarch class looks at with disdain and calls it an entitlement, disbarringly, you know?
0: Why don't they take $1,000 billion from Elon Musk and he'd still have $200 billion? So
1: About that. Like I was gonna bring up Elon Musk as part of our topics today because it is official.
0: I know, I've sent you stuff and you've sent me some stuff on Elon too. One thing about Social Security though I wanna say is that like every year, like I think this year, people on Social Security like me, we got like a 2.4 cost of living increase, which of course isn't even inflationary. Inflation last month was 4.0. And also they took more out for our Medicare. So it's like we got nothing. And they took our raise. To help pay for Medicare. And it's just really fucking ridiculous. And to have somebody have $1,200 billion, $1.2 trillion, like Elon Musk does, is absurd. When you get to that level of wealth, when so many people are suffering, then you have a broken ass society. And I saw somebody on Twitter say something like, you know, instead of bashing Elon Musk for working hard and getting all that money, he didn't work hard and get all that money. He was born with a silver fucking spoon in his mouth. And you get that, like, the more money you have, the more money you get. And so it just keeps on like rolling in and rolling in and rolling in. So I'm not saying that he hasn't created jobs or whatever, but compared to having $1.2 trillion, he hasn't provided society with a comparable benefit. I'm trying to say. And so. And just see somebody like him, like, I don't know what to say. He just seems like he's on Twitter all day, just letting his money work for him.
1: Yeah.
0: You know, letting other people run his companies and shit. And just like being so, I don't know. I would never have thought somebody like that would be the world's first trillionaire, but I don't like any of the ones that are getting even closer to that. So I don't know. It's just really like they came in on this. They were in the right place at the right time. Bezos, Zuckerberg, Omidyar. What's his face? We're talking about Elon Musk. All those guys were like, they weren't poor to begin with.
1: No.
0: And the Microsoft guy, Bill Gates.
1: Gates, of course.
0: He started Microsoft in garage, given like $300,000 by his parents. So yeah, it's just really a sick, disordered society for one person or just a handful of people to hoard all of those resources and wealth. And they were just there at the right place at the right time when technology like Omidyar and Musk were like PayPal, I think. Then Jeff Bezos with that, with selling books online. Amazon just started out basically as a bookstore online. And so it was just like getting there. And then Zuckerberg created Facebook as a way to rate girls at Harvard. And just to be at the right place at the right time. But also not oppressed to start with, you know, whether socially or economically oppressed to start with. And then they're supposed to be praised as working really hard and creating all this wealth. Yeah, for them.
1: Right. I mean, do people really buy? I mean, for how many thousands, tens of thousands of times, like, do people really believe that he works 10,000 times as hard as they do? And he deserves 10,000 times the amount of net worth. Like, do people really? And again, what social benefits are coming from his? It doesn't make any sense. It's economically unsound. It doesn't make any sense in a democracy. It's how we know we don't have a democracy when we have trillionaires at the same time as people living in cardboard boxes, as people eating out of trash cans, as people dying in Africa, for instance. And the World Food Program, for instance, even came to Elon Musk and put forward a plan that he could use $7 billion, I think it was $6 or $7 billion to end world hunger. And he ignored them.
0: Mm-hmm.
1: And it's just, I don't know. There's so many myths and so much propaganda around wealth and around the oligarch Epstein class, where people will say stupid stuff like, oh, instead of like, oh, you're just jealous, or like, no, I just, it doesn't make sense. It doesn't make sense. It is, whether you look at it from a religious aspect, whether you look at it from an ethical aspect, an economic aspect, it just doesn't make sense in this, at this point in time, for there to be someone worth $1.18 trillion while the rest of us are toiling away. And everyone knows it. Everyone feels the crunch of inflation, which shot up to 4.7%.
0: I was at 4.7. I only saw 4. And I, you know, they said most of it was gas prices influencing the inflation. But still, I mean, so I asked Gemini, which is, you know, the CERT AI of Google right now. I asked it, how much is $1.2 trillion divided by $350 million? And it even took it like 20 seconds to come up with answer. And it was telling me, it's best to break them down into scientific notation and blah, blah, blah. I'm like, I don't need to know that because I'm asking you, to do it. Because I don't even know how many zeros to put on 1.2 trillion. And I don't even think my calculator has that many spaces anyway. Right. And so it said, if Elon Musk could give everybody in the United States, man, woman, child, $3,423. And so if I asked them how much is 1.2 billion divided by 350, and it was 3.43. So, you know, it makes sense that with a trillion, it's 1,000 times more that they could give, because it's 1,200 billion dollars is $1 trillion. And I don't even know, you know, you ask how many times could dollar bills stretch between the earth and the sun? How many times could 1.2 trillion dollars broken down to dollar bills stretch to between the earth and the sun? You talk about that, and I'm going to ask my search engine here.
1: Yeah, like, this goes back to, and I hear it all the time. Like, I hear it, like, whether it's at workplaces, like, I hear it in coming from other workers, coming from fellow workers, that this is just envy. That, again, when you really think about it, when you think about the fact that when put into dollar bills, that it could stretch from here to the sun, how many times? When it could wrap around the earth, how many times? At the same, and here's the thing, if everyone was provided for, if everyone had a decent job, if everyone had a decent education, if everyone had decent housing and clothing, and we weren't living in traumatized communities, et cetera, then it would make no difference. But it is a zero-sum game. They have set up this economic system as a zero-sum game so that the only way that Elon Musk can become a trillionaire is by impoverishing other people, is by stealing other people's labor, is by stealing other people's surplus value.
0: Well, their resources too. Look at how mining lithium and other minerals for electric car batteries is raping the earth. So 1.2 trillion US dollar bills laid end to end would stretch approximately 116.3 million miles. This staggering distance would comfortably reach all the way to the sun and back over 60% of the way.
1: Oh my God.
0: Yeah.
1: Math is, I'm not a math person. I don't think most people are math people. These
0: I'm
1: numbers, when you
0: person.
1: Hear.
0: I'm a math person.
1: I'm so happy for you.
0: Yeah, I love math. I taught math for a little while. I really liked math a lot.
1: But when you hear the numbers 1 million, 1 billion, and 1 trillion, it really doesn't sound like that big of a difference. It's hard to comprehend the difference.
0: Yeah, because they're 1 billion. Just changing the first letter or so of million, trillion, billion, zillion, quadrillion.
1: Right. And so, like, when people, I don't think people really comprehend just what that money could do. Like, the amount of schools that could be built, the amount of people that could be lifted from poverty, the amount of people that could be given decent jobs, the infrastructure that we could have. We could have high-speed rail to every end in this country, and then some. We could be building clinics. We could be dropping food from, instead of bombs. And again, that's with one person's net worth. That's not with, you know, increasing taxes on working class people. That's not with nationalizing industries. You know, whether or not we need to do that is a different conversation. But this is with the net worth of one individual, what we could do.
0: It's, I'm not religious, but you said when you look at it, even like in a religious sense, it just seems like from a human sense, that having that much wealth is immoral.
1: Mm-hmm.
0: And
1: yeah.
0: for one person, I don't know. It's just astonishing that anybody like thinks that that's to be celebrated or that it's okay for one person. Yeah. Even like $1 billion, $100 million, $10 million. Even with inflation, those mm-hmm. kind of numbers seem to be really uncomfortable.
1: Right.
0: They're off the backs of other people.
1: Yeah, 100%. That's the thing. And that's, you know, one of my main, the things that I try to base my self around, my ideology, my beliefs, my values, whatever you want to call it. You know, I try to uphold the value of no man should exploit another man. You know, no human should exploit another human. And that's completely contrary to capitalist logic. That's completely contrary to neoliberal logic. That's contrary to the logic that allows the amassing of a fortune of $1.18 or $1.2 trillion at the same time as there's a wash in misery. This is the rest of society is awash in misery. We are more unequal now than we were at the height of the French Revolution. To think about the like, if anyone's ever seen Les Miserables, like to think of the people dying like of hunger while the royals were eating, you know, feasts. That's what's happening. That is slowly what is happening. And this process has accelerated to the point of unknown bounds since COVID, I feel like, this wealth concentration. But it's gotten so bad to the point where it feels like we're living in pre-revolutionary France. It just feels, and at the same time, there's people who are celebrating, like, Elon Musk gets on X and he talks about the evils of socialism. Why do you think he talks about the evils of socialism? Why do you think he says he will coup whoever he wants to coup in Bolivia? Because he is scared. He knows that popular power and the masses inevitably are the ones that will decide whether or not his head ends up attached to his body for the rest of his life. And that's something that I do think does keep some of these oligarchs and some of these members of the Epstein class up at night. But their methods are so pervasive, their propaganda is so pervasive that we have people celebrating them.
0: Right.
1: And that's their ace in the hole.
0: Another thing to consider is you said he owns X. And everybody's like, I think he bought it for something like $40 billion, something like that. Mm. With $1.2 trillion, he could buy X 30 times.
1: Right.
0: But to have the richest man of all time own social media, one of the biggest social media,
1: platforms,
0: sites is dangerous. And so Jeff Bezos owns the Washington Post. Zuckerberg, of course, owns Facebook, which are there still people on Facebook? You still have your Facebook, right?
1: Yeah, I still go on now and then.
0: But he also owns Instagram.
1: Yeah.
0: Who owns TikTok?
1: I don't know anymore. To be a Chinese subsidiary.
0: I know, but it's someone in the United States now, I think. TikTok, I put.
1: Well, I remember it was a big deal.
0: American Joint Venture LLC. Okay, go ahead.
1: I remember it was a big deal because a lot of when the transfer of ownership happened, a lot of coverage of Gaza and Palestine was censored. I remember that being a big deal. But I'm not sure what the what connections the owner of TikTok has politically, or I mean, I'm sure it's the same as the other members of the billionaire class, but
0: I can't find it. Oh, it's saying weird. Majority owned by an American and allied investor consortium. I'm pretty sure there's like a main person that.
1: Well, there has to be, I would think.
0: Oracle Corporation, Adam Presser, Will Ferrell, not the comedian, I don't think. Oh, yeah, no. It's weird. I think it's a Trump person.
1: Oh, that's nice.
0: Anyway, so the thing is the wealth hoarders also control what we get to learn about or share or consume.
1: Our means of communication.
0: The media that we get to consume. So, yeah.
1: Is that democracy?
0: No.
1: You know, it's just... It's ridiculous. And that's why, like, when I hear, and especially as we approach, you know, this giant celebration for America's 250th birthday, all this grandiose talk and all this, you know, talk of freedom and liberty and democracy and a republic. And, you know, the fact that it is so close to the establishment of Elon Musk as a trillionaire, as the world's first trillionaire, I think speaks volumes. And I think it's a joke. And, you know, no matter how many UFC matches or cage matches they put up or roller derbies or whatever the fuck they're doing outside the White House, it's bred in circuses. That's what it is.
0: It's so obvious that that's what it is. And, it's just really turning the I don't know what I have to say, because I've always thought that it was like a circus, but it didn't have clowns,
1: mm-hmm.
0: you know, and now it does. And so who thought it would be a good idea to build that gigantic thing? I think it's on the West Lawn, that UFC thing. And did you hear that Erica Kirk is going to be the MC?
1: Oh my God, I didn't. Are you serious?
0: Yeah, I'm serious. And for the 250th, whatever, pretty soon they're going to have people just fighting to the death like gladiators in ancient Rome. And so who goes from grieving widow to MC of a circus in less than a year?
1: I really, it's so bizarre. And again, like, we have, I don't know what exactly is lined up for the these celebrations, but I saw a video earlier, Mike Lee posted it, and there's like, it just, there's these American flags and fireworks and these motorcycles, and again, where's the money for all this coming from? For all this restoration work and all this circusry that they're putting on, where's all the money from that coming from? Because it's either coming from private investors, oligarchs close to Trump, or it's tax dollars, you know? And either one is offensive to me, you know, while we're living in this inflationary crisis where people are being crushed every single day and they want us to celebrate the 250th anniversary of the founding of this country while we have a trillionaire at one end and homeless people at the other end. It's just blocks away from where this celebration will be held in Washington, D.C. There's slums of people living in absolute misery in Washington, D.C.
0: Also, the last thing that Turning Point had, I don't know what they call those. Those like gatherings, those big black gatherings they have with fireworks, and Erica Kirk's wearing gold lame and being like practically helicoptered into the event, and you know, just really a lot of pomp and circumstance. And so her, the last time they had one and she was there, somebody was heckling her, telling her she supports pedophiles.
1: Yep.
0: Yeah. So, but to have her MC that ridiculous what Freedom Fest or whatever the hell they're calling it is, gosh, it's really weird. And then the Department of Energy secretary is Linda McMahon, who was a wrestler and married Vince McMahon of World Wrestling Entertainment, of course, and a big donor to Trump. And that's why, you know, she probably donated enough to get a cabinet post. But yeah, it just, fuck, I just like, look at what, oh my gosh, what did I call him that one time to my daughter, Carly? You know that movie, Idiocracy.
1: Mm-hmm.
0: I'm looking up what was the president's name in Idiocracy.
1: There's so like, I don't know.
0: His name was Dwayne Elizondo Mountain Dew Herbert Camacho.
1: That's how it feels.
0: He was played by Terry Crews, who is a really funny and a good actor.
1: I love Terry Crews.
0: That's how it feels.
1: It's it like really does feel that way.
0: Smack dab in the middle of Idiocracy, and we got President Dwayne Elizondo Mountain Dew Herbert Camacho, and he's having UFC matches and, like you said, motocross. And it's like, is, I think that I was going to say, is his son, what's his youngest son's name? That's
1: Baron.
0: Baron. I would say he was writing the program, but he seems to be more mature than that. Every time I've seen him, he's like in a suit and, you know, always very like proper. And so just like, Jesus Christ.
1: I know.
0: Way to like gain a gravitas on the world stage. Dwayne Elizondo Mountain Dew Herbert Camacho. You know, he's trying to negotiate peace deal with Iran and also hosting the biggest, most ridiculous spectacle. I can't think of another one. I was alive, very much alive during the 200th, the bicentennial celebration. And I remember that there was like tall ships in Boston Harbor. Fireworks, you know, I don't really remember any kind of enormous spectacle.
1: Age matches or anything of that nature.
0: Is what's going on. And what he's fucking turning, you know. And of course, the White House is just a symbol of genocide and mass murder. And maybe putting up a circus is a better use of it. I have no idea. But who is asking for this?
1: I know. Like, it's the MAGA faithful, I guess. The 20% of the electorate that is still fully committed to him at this point. But even them, I mean, I don't see a lot of people. I see some, like, Trumper like influencers on X and stuff like that, you know, that's still, but how many of those are bots? How many of those are, you know, we don't know, but you're right. Who the hell is this for? Because most people are looking at this and feel pretty damn insulted that this is going on at the same time as an inflationary crisis made only worse by this president who has gone to war.
0: Well, also, like, when you see the UFC, I'm not slamming people who are UFC fans. That's whatever, you know. And mm-hmm. being a fan of UFC, you're not hurting anybody, you're not hurting yourself. But when Donald Trump, like, takes people there, it is people like Elon Musk, mm-hmm. the political royalty, like Robert Kennedy Jr. And it's hard to even, when you see all of these billionaires and establishment forces in the crowd, it's hard to even say that this is for the masses.
1: Yeah,
0: because if you watch UFC, what you have to do is usually buy pay-per-view or go somewhere that's showing it and pay a cover charge to get in. So, you know, it's not accessible to people who are figuring out how to buy gas and food and perhaps mm-hmm. prescription medicine at the same time. You know, it's not readily accessible. And so even the MAGA faithful, I don't know who you follow on X, but the people I follow, they're like done with all this bullshit.
1: Mm-hmm.
0: They're done with all the broken promises. And instead of putting on this spectacle, why don't you release the Epstein files so pedophiles yep. can be prosecuted? Because the people that are asked to release them are the pedophiles. Hello, mm-hmm. the Epstein class.
1: Yeah, exactly. And that's why, you know, I think that's part of what makes this so egregious too. You know, if this president wasn't covering up for some of the worst criminals out there, if this president wasn't one of the worst criminals out there, if this president, you know, all the celebration isn't what pisses me off. What pisses me off is the fact that he's using it as a distraction from the Epstein files. He's using it as a distraction from the unjust war in Iran. He's using it as a distraction for the cost of living crisis, this inflationary crisis that he's made worse. You know, so it's not like I have a problem with fireworks, for the love of God. It's what it represents at this point in time, you know? And I mean, at the same time, like I said, it's not, it almost feels like poetic justice that Elon Musk is now a trillionaire and that his net worth is now $1.2 trillion at the same time as we're quote-unquote celebrating the 250th anniversary of the United States. It goes hand in hand for me.
0: Well, another thing is this is what the Colosseum was built for in the waning days of the Roman Empire, is to distract the masses from the fact that the maintaining that empire was literally causing poverty in the seat of the empire. Yep. And so it was crazy what they used to do at the Colosseum. They used to fill it up with water and reenact naval battles. And, mm-hmm. you know, or that was mostly what it was for reenacting like these glorious battles at the Roman military. And then the gladiators fighting each other to the death or fighting lions or bears or whatever. And so there were sober voices back then saying that exactly what we're saying, only in Roman, not mm-hmm. in Latin. And not 21st century English here in the United States, saying exactly the same thing, that they're just trying to appease the masses with these bread and circuses. But the sad thing is, we don't even really get bread.
1: I know.
0: We just we get the fucking circuses.
1: I know. And at the same time, and I found the tweet that I was looking for that kind of puts the number of $1.2 trillion into perspective a little bit. So the USDA, the United States Department of Agriculture, needs $18.8 billion to feed every child in U.S. school system breakfast and lunch every day. He could pay for that 64 times over and still have money left over. The National Alliance to End Homelessness says it needs 9.6 to provide housing for every unhoused person in the United States. Elon could pay for that 125 times and still have money left over. He could pay for the annual salary of over 16 million teachers and still have money left over. Because as the average American teacher makes $74,000 a year. To put that all into perspective. So at the same time as the celebration goes on, we have Elon Musk who could do all that and still have money left over. It's a spit in the face. I want people to punish this administration going into the midterms, but you know, the only way to do that, that would make any meaningful sense would be outside the Democratic Party, but that isn't really a place we're at right now. But
0: right, because you're about to say the only way to punish the Trump administration is by electing Democrats, and that's just we're just punishing ourselves over and over again by doing this little merry-go-round of who's the worst, which is the worst party. And so, it's just this vicious cycle. That's for sure.
1: Yeah. It's like, it's a wheel. This one's on top and then that one's on top and, you know, it makes no difference. On and on it spins, crushing those on the bottom. Ugh. Is there, I wanted to talk a little bit and I wanted to get your perspective a little bit on the elections in California. If we could, are we okay pivoting a little bit? Or
0: yeah. I wanted to talk about that last week, and I had the information about it at my fingertips, but we didn't end up talking about that last week. And I do want to say that one of our devoted listeners, her name is Kim, and she's a librarian in your neck of the woods in Pennsylvania somewhere. She actually said she enjoyed our discussion about Frankenstein because she said that Frankenstein, Mary Shelley's Frankenstein, is one of her favorite books. And so that was really nice to hear.
1: Yeah, we love that.
0: I enjoyed it too. And anyway, so on June something, I think it was the 2nd, it really doesn't matter. Yeah, the 2nd. We had our here in California. I hate to say we, because I feel, as I've said before, that I'm politically homeless. I don't really have solidarity with any electoral force here in California, whether it's Greens or Peace and Freedom or whatever, or certainly not the Democrats or Republicans. But I also am very against the stranglehold of the Democratic Party here in California. And I think in Pennsylvania too, but you're not so bad. I mean, you were Pennsylvania was a swing state that went for Trump, correct? In 2024. And so anyway, there was the primaries, and in California, as in many states now, there is top two primary. And so that means the top two vote getters in the primary, and this is for every office except president. President is still on a party system. And so anyway, here goes my throat getting itchy again. Why does that always happen? Because the allergens are flying around like crazy.
1: Mm-hmm. Yep, it's that time of year, unfortunately.
0: I have to put my cough drop in and take a drink of water.
1: Yeah, absolutely.
0: So I don't know who has top two primary as well.
1: Pennsylvania does not.
0: Okay. Sorry about that, listeners. And Dakota. So it doesn't matter if it's two Democrats, two Republicans, a Democrat and a Republican, or whatever. The candidate who gets the most votes, first and second, go on to the general election. In California, I've never heard of a situation where it's been two Republicans. It doesn't mean it hasn't happened. I just haven't heard of it. Because right. We've had top two since 2010, I think, the midterm elections. And so it's an open governorship because Gavin Newsom is terming out, thank God, but he's already started his campaign for 2028.
1: Yeah.
0: God help us. God has helped us. And so anyway, in the last several days of the primary season, which was really flat and blah, there was no propositions on the ballot, which usually like gets some excitement going.
1: Mm-hmm.
0: But up to the last week before, I was looking at the polling and it was saying that for the governorship or gubernatorial race, there were two Republicans leading. It was Steve
1: Hilton.
0: Hilton, thank you. And some sheriff. Retired sheriff who was running. And then all of a sudden, because this happened because this was so awesome. I don't even know if we talked about it, but that son of a bitch. I know it'll be hard to narrow it down. He was a congressperson and I had all this studied last week. Now a whole bunch of stuff has gotten in. You know, my head since then.
1: Mm-hmm.
0: He had an affair with a Chinese spy named Bing Bing. I can remember her, but I can't remember him. His name. Yeah. That sounded a bit.
1: Let me look it up while you continue.
0: So anyway, he had to drop out because of Eric Swalwell. Ugh. Because of sexual accusations from his congressional staff. And so he had to drop out. He was the leader, actually.
1: Yeah, he was doing well in the polls.
0: Yeah, and so Javier Becerra, who was the Secretary of Transportation or something. I'm just really getting these facts down. Either under Obama or Biden. I'm not sure.
1: He was the Secretary of Health and Human Services under Biden.
0: Okay. And so anyway, he was in second at that point, pretty far behind Steve Hilton. And so the day after the elections, Steve Hilton had the most votes and Becerra was in second. And so anyway, it finally, after they decided they were going to count all of the votes,
1: mm-hmm.
0: It turns out that Becerra came in first and Steve Hilton came in second. So that's a Democrat and a Republican. And so it isn't California, it doesn't matter anymore. because there's so many people who vote mail-in, and that is gives such an opportunity for hanky-panky. And in the L.A. mayor race, this is highlighted in L.A. mayor race. It was Karen Bass, who was the mayor during the Palisades fire, who was actually went to something in Africa while her city was burning down. Everything was so mishandled during that fire that she was not popular, but she ran for re-election, and there were several other people running, and one of them was a Republican named Pratt. And so after the election, it was Bass and Pratt who had the top two votes. But then they started counting mail-in votes. They counted 24,000 mail-in votes. And Karen Bass hardly got any. Stephen Pratt got, I don't know if his name's Stephen, Pratt got zero out of 24,000 votes. And the third runner-up, who was a Democrat, got all those votes. And so when push came to shove, it was Bass and the Democrat. And I guess Pratt is really not going to go down quietly about this. And I think that's great to expose that. What do you think the odds are of 24,000 votes coming in and not one of them was for Pratt?
1: Zero.
0: Right. Yeah. Less than zero, if that's possible. So that's just our situation here in California. And I don't, you know, I'm going to confess to something.
1: Mm-hmm.
0: I voted, and I voted for mostly Greens and Peace and Freedom, and not if I knew that the person had been a really terrible COVID
1: enthusiast.
0: Yeah, exactly. That's the thing, COVID enthusiast. But, you know, there were some people that I know personally, and I thought, oh, he would be a really good education person, or she would be a really good lieutenant governor. Not that I thought they had any chance of even coming close. But I voted for Steve Hilton as governor. And do you know why I did that? Because I think that people should have a choice. I don't think having the choice of two Democrats is a choice. And so, and besides, I hate the Democrats so much. So, but, and like I have the arrogance to think my one vote made any difference in anything at all. So, but I think that doing this top two is anti-democratic. Mm-hmm. Because you go, do we even have third parties or independent people? Because statewide and countywide and citywide, they're not going any further than the primaries. And nobody pays attention to elections and the primaries. Also, they have made a situation, usually in whoever runs the elections, that they're only going to allow people who poll at a certain level to be in debates.
1: Mm-hmm.
0: And so unless you have like millions of dollars to buy ads that nobody watches anymore.
1: Yeah. And,
0: you know, you have to really put your ads on social media to get any attention for them. And Tom Steyer, who was running for governor as a Democrat running for governor, who's run before, he bought a lot of ads on regular TV because I watch games on the regular TV at where I live now. I was like, Tom Steyer. I'm like, nobody's watching these ads, you idiot. And so, anyway, that was our experience here. And I don't. I'm just so disappointed in all of the people who are supposed to be opposition to the ruling class. They just basically folded during COVID and became COVID enthusiasts, lockdown enthusiasts, vaccine enthusiasts, that I really like had to hold my nose. But like I said, if I knew somebody that was running that, especially if they like kicked me to the curb about it, forget it. I wasn't gonna vote for them.
1: Right.
0: But anyway, that's how we ended up here. And so I guess Lindsey Graham did win. I don't know where I saw that he didn't win. And I'm like, way to go, South Carolina. You really love your Epstein class war criminals. And Nancy Mace lost.
1: Yep.
0: Her bid. So I guess Trump pretty much got every person who wasn't, in the end, adamantly in favor of releasing the Epstein files. He got them out of government.
1: Yeah. I mean, he effectively purged his party, it seems.
0: I think really the only one left is actually Ro Khanna.
1: Yeah.
0: Who's a Democrat. And I'm really, see, this shows how deep the Epstein class quagmire is, because you would think that more Democrats would jump on it now because it reflects on Trump, but they know that it also reflects on many powerful Democrats as well. So that just is how deep the shit goes with this Epstein stuff. And I don't see the Democrat Party in a rush to get rid of Ro Khanna, though. I don't know. So.
1: And he's relatively, he's from California, right?
0: Yes.
1: And I think, I would imagine he's relatively safe in his seat generally, especially as an incumbent. But he seems to be, you know, I think he's the one along with Marjorie Taylor Greene. I think it's more Ro Khanna, but I feel like he mentioned it referring to her, like reaching out to her.
0: Yes.
1: The term Epstein class. Right. So, you know, I respect him on that level for sure.
0: Yeah, he's not the worst. So.
1: Well,
0: hey. Yeah, he was. That. He did a lot of stuff with, what's his face? Thomas Massie. Co-authored a lot of bills and stuff together. Yeah. So.
1: Which they're both leading the fight right now against the reauthorization of FISA, which is, you know, basically lets wiretaps happen without a court order or without a warrant.
0: Right.
1: So that's another issue that they are working on, I guess, while Thomas Massie is still remaining in Congress until his term is up. So
0: he still has like until January of next year. So,
1: yeah,
0: you know, that's like 7 months still.
1: Mm-hmm.
0: Go for it.
1: Yeah, why not? All right. We're approaching an hour now. Do we want to wrap it up, or do we have anything else we want to talk about, or?
0: I don't think I have anything else right now.
1: All right. Well, with that,
0: well, I don't have anything else, and I have everything else, but we don't have time for everything else.
1: This is true, unfortunately. But with that, don't forget the four S's. Don't forget to subscribe to the Substack. Don't forget to squeeze the like heart. Don't forget to share your thoughts, and don't forget to send in your comments or share the show. Excuse me. Once again, this has been She Lily number 175. We appreciate you all listening, and we will talk to you soon. Peace out for now.
0: We love you. Peace out.
1: We love you. Thank you.

What the hell is up? Hi, guys. My chair is all messed up. That's what's happening. Hey, wait a minute. This is Tara Devlin. How's it looking? How's it sounding? Thank you, Jim. Good morning, good morning. All right. We got a lot of work to do. Thank you for listening and hanging out. This is our Thursday get-together. I need a bunch of new equipment. My freaking mic is not stable. Okay, guys, I was on the Stephanie Miller show last hour, so I'm a little bit discombobulated. Thank you, Jim. It looks good, sounds fine. Good, good, good. I'm a little bit behind, so we're just going to wing it. I have a few things on the list. Hold on, my chair is really fucking annoying me. All right. And I have some things on my list, so we'll go through it. I wanted to, we're not going to really focus on it too much, but because I try to come up with a series of topics that we're going to talk about. It's very loose, of course. We go where the flow goes. And with the Obamas, watching the Obamas the last couple of days, it was really, it's heartbreaking. I don't know how you feel, but my heart is aching watching the Obamas, because that's what a president should be. Behave like adults. Now, okay, let's start here. We're just going to dive in while I'm checking all my buttons. Okay, this is the feed from the Obama Library right now. And, of course, it's star-studded. We don't have any... Kid Rock, all these D-listers, all these angry, ugly, on the inside, D-listers who like to throw stones at people who are marginalized, misunderstood. If you notice, when maggots get together, someone always has to be on the out. There's no unity in Maggotville. It's a ritual of exclusion. And you can't be a rugged individual in the Republican Party, because if you are, they'll kick you out of that party. They all think the same. They can't ever think outside the box or anything different. You know, you can't say that Biden won the election, or Obama at this point, right? You have to believe the delusions. You have to dress like a maggot. You gotta act like a maggot. You have to look at the reflecting pool that's completely filled with green algae and say, wow, look at that beautiful blue you. And if the green algae does penetrate the propaganda, you have to say it's because Trump is being picked on. Democrats are sabotaging him. Like, this is what we have time to do. For all these conspiracies that Republicans come up with, it's because that's who they are. They're the ones with the conspiracies. They're the ones with the false flags and the not working for the American people. You know, we're too busy trying to get things done for the

0: country and the community. We don't have time to come up with conspiracies. You see, the reflecting pool is it is emblematic of what we're dealing with the Republicans, with Trump. They don't do any research. They just know, right? They know it in their gut. It's a pool. What's the difference? It's not a pool. You don't go swimming in it. Oh, okay. Maybe you should have trusted the science and did some research to see what would have happened. You don't hire your pool guy, your Maramoron pool guy. Oh, well, you do if it's a grift, you know, no bid contract grift. Everything is a grift in this timeline that we're in. The whole thing. Just like their UFC fight on the White House lawn, which was a disgrace. We're living in idiocracy. For real now. We all thought that was a comedy, right? It was supposed to be a comedy, not a documentary. But we're living in idiocracy. And they call that culture. Men beating the shit out of each other on the White House lawn. That's culture that you have to pay for. You got to pay to get in. It leaves behind destruction, right? It destroys something that should be revered. And all day they had different acts, motorcycles jumping in the air and things like that. That's not culture. That's maggots don't have culture. You see, this is the problem with Republicans. That's what they're so upset about. That's why Trump thought putting his tacky name on the Kennedy Center would give him some culture. He wouldn't know culture if it, bit him on his smaller than average Mario Kart looking whatever. That's what Stormy said. He wouldn't know culture. Maggots don't have culture. Culture's on the left. That's what they hate. That's why, you know, Trump, he calls Meryl Streep the overrated actress and everyone who's actually got talent. They're all overrated. Bruce Springsteen, who's the other one? You know, all of them. Just pick a celebrity of note and worth, and you know that's your answer. But yeah, it's incredible how we. I'm reading some of the comments here on the Obama Library opening. Let's see if I can pull this over. It's incredible. Somebody wrote, remember Tan Suit Gate? Yeah, I remember it. I'm old enough to remember it. How we had to... Oh, the thing isn't moving. But, how we... The right-wingers went nuts over Obama wearing a tan suit. Now we have this baboon lumbering around in Europe... So completely surrendering to the Iranians and making America look like a weak-ass joke. That's what's so disgraceful. And watching the Obamas, it breaks my heart. Because that's what we deserve as a country. You know, Traitor Trump won by a squeaker. He won in the first maladministration. We had to endure that bullshit despite receiving fewer votes. In the second administration, he won by a squeaker. If the 6 million Democrats who voted for Biden but stayed home in the election hadn't stayed home and got off their asses and voted, we wouldn't be in this vote right now. So he won by 1.6%. 1.6, which is the lowest margin in decades. I don't have the exact stat in front of me, but it was not a mandate. It wasn't any mandate to inflict complete destruction on us. To fire people, to destroy the Department of Education, to destroy Social Security, to destroy to fire our fellow Americans when the bureaucracy itself is not functioning up to standards as it is, thanks to Republicans. So, yeah, no, he didn't have a mandate to do that. He doesn't have a mandate to rip up the White House lawn, to build a ballroom, to destroy the White House itself, to steal our treasury. And the UFC fight on the White House lawn, and watching those clips of the fighters getting ready in the Oval Office, you know, working out in the Oval Office and running around the halls of the White House. What a effing disgrace. So maggots, they don't have culture. That's not culture, maggots. I know it's confusing. Just like patriotism is confusing, Christianity is confusing, everything they purport to be is very confusing to them. They like the trappings of patriotism, they just don't understand the substance, what it actually means to be a patriot. They think it's good. It's good. They thought that it's culture, what they witnessed. This exclusionary, divisive, hateful, a show of violence that you had to pay to get into. It wasn't open to the public. That was branded with traitor Trump's, the Trump crime family crypto schemes. Oh, yeah, and on the, Drew on the chat, using the honor guard was beyond disgusting. The honor guard. To salute the fighters as they walked down the hall. So disgusting. And traitor Trump and his pal at the UFC that he bought stock in. Trump and his minions, his spawns. Trump is now $6 billion richer since he got into office. But let's hear all about Hunter Biden's laptop and the Biden crime family. Remember the Biden crime family? That's what I'm so sick of with the Republicans. If only they were sincere in their manias. You know, I can almost tolerate them then. But it's the hypocrisy, the utter bottomless hypocrisy, going after, oh, Barack Hussein Obama. He's in Europe. Let's check back in on the Obama library opening. And I was watching some of the clips. I mean, there's your president and first lady. You know, we've never seen Michelle Obama's coochie, have we? Like we've seen Melania, the third trophy wife of the tax-cheating, draft-dodging, wannabe dictator con man who came here on a genius visa, supposedly. What's her skill? What's her genius? Hooking up with rich sugar daddies? Finding a con man? You know, there used to be a thing back in the first maladministration, I guess it was just a joke, free Melania. I never liked Melania. I knew she was always a horrible person, just like the con man she married. She's just as racist and awful as he is. She's not a prisoner. Never was. She's just another grifter. So, yeah, going after Obama in Europe, signing the Iranian surrender in Versailles. I'm surprised he didn't sign it in that train car that Hitler, right? That Hitler rolled back out of storage to humiliate the French. I'm surprised that the French didn't roll that out for traitor Trump's memorandum of understanding, which he doesn't even understand. That's the thing. They asked him about it, and he says, oh, nobody really knows what's in it. You just signed it, bitch. Oh, but a whole civilization will die tonight, right? Open the straits, you crazy bastards. That's the art of the deal. That's how negotiation works in Trump land. Oh, but we got to keep hearing about what a great deal maker he is. He's not a great deal maker. As I was just talking to Stephanie Miller on the Stephanie Miller show right before this show, we were talking about this. Stop I'm talking to the corporate media now. Stop with the deal-making bullshit. Stop validating the fraud, the con. You know, they call it con men, right? Because it's confidence men. They build confidence. It's all fake, of course. You have to trust these people. So that's where the whole con man comes from. And the fact that the corporate media does not pull his covers, they go along with the origin story. Trump was not given $1 million by his daddy, and then he built it into multi-billion-dollar business and paid his daddy back. No, that's not what happened, corporate media. That what happened was he was given a trust fund that he bankrupted 6 times, that he was put on an allowance by legitimate banks and had to turn to Russian oligarchs to fill his bottomless, rapacious need for greed. He's just a greedy, disgusting waste of humanity, waste of human DNA. That's it. Nothing about him says anything human. That's why when I was watching this clip, or the clips of Obama, actually, let's watch this. So, because Obama's talking about one of the exhibits at the library, his favorite exhibit.
1: Has come to Chicago and visited the museum. He has paused extra long in front of the exhibit that describes the 10 letters a day that he used to receive every day. He had received thousands of pieces of correspondence on any given day, and his correspondence unit would select 10 letters that were representative of the letters that came in that day. Some were very positive, some were very negative. The issues varied depending upon the day, but they would pick out this representative sample. And then in the evening, as he was doing his work, he would pull out the letters and take a look at them. He wanted to read those letters because he always wanted to connect to the American people. He wanted them to know that he saw them, that he understood their plight, and that he would offer his words of wisdom to them.
2: Some of these letters make me cry, still.
1: So each time he's paused to reread the letters, which he remembers from when they first came in, and to look at this beautiful film that narrates the letters and his responses. The 2 times he's watched it, he's walked away and he says, gets to me every time. And that's how he felt every night when he read the letters from the American people.
0: Mm. You think Trump reads letters from the American people? You think he gives a shit to wonder about the concerns of Americans? He says, well, he doesn't care. He doesn't think about the American people at all. He doesn't care about... He loves inflation. He loves inflation. He doesn't think about Americans when he's doing his job. That's the only... Well, I was going to say doing his job, but he's not doing... What is his job? He thinks his job is building monuments to himself, sucking on our federal treasury like it's his own personal piggy bank, like it's daddy's... It's just a continuation of his trust fund. Now, we're paying the trust fund, and he's bankrupting it again and again and again, and everything he touches turns to shit. And it's not me saying it. That is a demonstrable fact. So I'm so sick of the corporate media and the mainstream media in general enabling the fiction of Donald effing Trump. He's a liar. He's a con man. He's never been a successful businessman. Him writing The Art of the Deal is just another lesson in grifting. He didn't write the book anyway, and he's not a deal maker. He's a con man, a brander. He likes to brand things with his name, and that was his primary business because he became a celebrity thanks to Mark Burnett. His whole brand is fiction. It's like you thinking that Superman can actually fly. Henry Cavill. Is he the new Superman or is there a new one? Thinking that he could fly. No, you're just playing a character. Superman's not real. These are just human beings. I don't know. Trump kind of falls short in that department. And that is true. He's fundamentally damaged. He's a sociopath. There's something really wrong with him, of course. he doesn't go to his own son's wedding, but he goes to the Knicks game, and he puts his negative juju on the Knicks, of course. His energy destroyed New York for that night. People couldn't get near Madison Square Garden. They had to go through these long security lines that were ridiculous to get near the con man. Right? Nobody can hurt the con man. That's what always gets me. When I was, I told you guys, in New York, I mean, I live in New York, but I was, whenever I ride my bike in New York, I'll ride or wherever, whatever, it doesn't matter. But if you pass, there's a few Trump-branded buildings, but there's one on Fifth Avenue where I guess he puts his worthless carcass. And this was even after he was out of office. There's, if you go to New York and you see this Trump Tower, one of them, there's all cement blocks and armed guards around it. I'm talking like armed to the teeth with assault weapons and body armor, like they're ready for either, I don't know, The Walking Dead or some kind of invasion. But all that for a con man. I don't get it. You see, this is the mass hysteria of us, that we have to pretend that this thing is fit for office, thanks to the lost cause of the Republican Party. And that's why they're not a Republican Party anymore. They're the Republican Party. Right? They turned the corner. They jumped the shark. There's no Republican Party worth talking about at this point. If you're left in that cult, everyone in the halls of power, you're enabling the madness. And frankly, they all suck. J.D. Vance isn't much better. Here's Traitor Trump talking about the Iran deal.
3: No, it's not final. It's a memorandum of understanding. And if we like it, we'll go back to shooting at them, dropping bombs on their head.
0: Oh, you tough guy.
3: If they don't behave,
0: we'll
3: go right back to dropping bombs
0: right in their head. Just like they give a shit. You fucking wanker. Oh, my God. We'll drop them right in the middle of their heads. They played you. They rode you to the bank and beyond. We have made Iran great again. Isn't that funny? This is what always happens with Traitor Trump. People die needlessly. So all those schoolgirls had to die? For what? So the Iranians can charge a toll? So they can ride us? They can get money, $300 billion from us? Our taxpayer money? We don't have money for Medicare, Medicaid, Social Security, education, but we have money for a con man's vanity projects and Iranian rebuilding. Oh my God. We're going to drop bombs right back on their head, because that really worked, right? Because drop a bomb, go right ahead. See how fast the Straits of Hormuz close yet again, and there you go, the art of the deal. Open the straits, you crazy bastards. That's how you negotiate, right? And they say, oh no, what did Pete Hegseth say? Oh, we negotiate with bombs. You're fucking children. These people are children. And, you know, there's a reason we don't let children sign contracts or take jobs, because their brains aren't developed properly yet. But, of course, these are grown-ass men, but they're fundamentally diseased. They have mental issues. They're sick. They are immoral. And I am so tired of the immorality of the Republican Party. I don't know about you. I'm sick of it. It doesn't have to be like this. That's why I keep asking myself, when is this going to end? When are people going to wake up and say, enough is enough? The whole world. Just like the whole world, you know, here's the other thing, okay. I have a few things on the list, trying to keep focus, but it's a little difficult. The fact that we have Elon Musk is a trillionaire, that we allow that to happen, and that is reported as if it's just a natural state of affairs. Of course, well, he's a trillionaire now. He's a trillionaire. That is so absolutely disgusting, and it shouldn't be allowed. We, the whole future of Earth hangs in the balance here, and one Nazi, this Nazi who is a horrible person, who tweets out conspiracy theories, who was so anti-trans, he had to buy a whole social media platform because he's triggered by trans people who have more courage in their pinkies than that hair-plugged, penis-extension, vile Nazi could ever muster in a thousand lifetimes of pretending to be a person of note and worth. They're not innovators. They're not geniuses. Musk is not a genius. He's a con man, just like Trader Trump. And I guess maybe sometime in the not-too-distant future, when the history is written of this timeline, this abysmal timeline, maybe they will be recorded properly and honestly. Elon Musk is a con man, like Trader Trump and like the whole Epstein class. They call him a genius innovator. He's a welfare queen. He's a billionaire welfare queen gorging on the public trough while he's fighting unions, dodging regulations. That's part of the reason he wanted Trader Trump to win. And I'm not 100% convinced that he didn't cheat for Trader Trump. In fact, we have one of his baby mamas came out and said it. When you have this much power and control, when you can shut down a satellite while our allies are in the middle of a war, in the middle of a battle, and this one supervillain piece of shit shuts down the satellite, that should have been it. He should have been stripped of his ill-gotten gains then and put in jail. Put behind bars where he can't do harm to our national interest, our country. And God knows what else he's got in his pockets now. Right? It should be unacceptable. Billionaires are now trillionaires. This is not a sign of a healthy economy. This is a symptom of failure. Of the failure of tax law, of antitrust, and labor rules. That's so broken that wealth pools at the top while wages stagnate, or people can't make ends meet. You got to work three uniquely American low-paying jobs to not come near the standard of living of your grandparents. Basic services crumbling. Right? But we got a trillionaire. Billionaires and trillionaires are bad for everyday people. They shouldn't exist. The political influence they use to buy government. This is, we used to understand this, that you don't allow the privileged princes, the economic royalists, to accumulate so much wealth that they can reach out and control government itself. That's what FDR said. Teddy Roosevelt said the same thing. He called it the bloated fortune, that you have to tax it. You have to tax it out of existence. So there's no aristocracy in America. We don't have intergenerational aristocracies. That's the point. That's what makes America great. You see, everything that actually makes America great, they want to destroy. And these are people who are literally harming the planet. Musk's empire of rock, I don't give a shit, he's building EVs. He's building them on exploited supply chains and social media disinformation and union busting. So, while the dear leader does everything to roll back climate policy that addresses our very real issue of climate change, and then he goes into, yeah, that's the other thing. I think about those soldiers that died, that needlessly died because of traitor Trump, because of this draft-dodging, tax-cheating, wannabe dictator con man said, I want to do it, when they were all discussing, should we attack Iran? And then it went to J.D. Vance, well, I don't think you should, but if you do it, I'll support you. Because that's who you are. You're a lickspittle. You're worse than traitor Trump. He's worse. You're as malleable and manipulatable, and you're a bought and paid for puppet of people who want to destroy democracies on Earth. And I'm talking about Peter Thiel, this gross, slimy-looking cretin who shouldn't be a billionaire. Another one. What's with all these Nazi billionaires running around? That in itself says you're not a very smart person. So they took their trust funds and they parlayed it into millions and billions. Good for them. They made an investment, early investment in PayPal. So you get to rule us now, you fucking slimy, greasy bitch? No, I don't think so. That's why Americans are in their cold, early graves all over the planet, fighting people like you, like these fascists. That we're all nothing but hosts from which to suck profit. That's the Republican way. That's what Ayn Rand said. What are the masses but fuel to be burned by those who deserve it? Imagine that. Imagine that's your favorite writer. That's somebody that you hand to your pages and the people that are working in your campaign. Here, read this. Everybody needs to read Atlas Shrugged. Go shrug. Shrug off. Shrug the fuck off already. But, yeah, no one earns $1 trillion, okay? They extract it. They extract it from, with the help of bought and paid for, Trumps, the Trumps of the world, politicians on both sides. Not every Democrat is, believes in what we're talking about here. That's for sure. There are some who are part of the problem, but the Democratic Party is certainly a lot better. That's for sure. At least there's hope in the Democratic Party. They're younger people, especially working for the American people, like Mondani, who's showing these fascists, that's what they're afraid of. He's showing them how you work for your community. He's actually doing things. Can you imagine? He's beloved in this city because he's working for the people. He has a true altruistic heart, a heart of service. But then when I was thinking about that too, I was thinking about Obama, the tan suit, but I was also thinking about how the Republicans eviscerated him. Remember when Sarah Palin and John McCain, when John McCain was running for the presidency, and he sent Sarah Palin out there because she fit the suit. You know, not that she has any qualifications. And they all knew that, too. Steve Schmidt, who worked on the campaign, Nicole Wallace, who I appreciate now, but they all knew what she was as soon as they got to know her. You know, they vetted her. They flew up to Alaska. They vetted her for like an hour. They're like, okay, she fits the suit. She's got, you know, she's a female. She's pro sending women to back alleys to die. She's got a child with special needs, so that'll tick that box. and she's a governor. So she can seem like she knows what the fuck she's doing. But as soon as they got to know her for a split second, they wrote about it, that she is unfit. And not only that, like, personally unfit. She's damaged. She's a very damaged person on the inside. And the thought of her in charge of the presidency, Steve Schmidt talks about it, is that it was terrifying. So why didn't he come out? You know, that's your rogue, that's the rogue Republican Party, right? Maverick. That's the appropriate word. That's what they would call John McCain. He's a maverick, right? Supposedly. But did he say, geez, I made a mistake, I didn't know Sarah Palin, but we're changing VPs, candidates right now, because she's unfit. I'm sorry, America. That's what somebody with integrity would do. You wouldn't try to win an election and make this unfit person, one 78-year-old cancer survivor's heartbeat away from the presidency, but okay. But during the campaign, when she was, because she's turned into what they all are, they're horrible, and without a Sarah Palin, we wouldn't have a traitor Trump, you know? If Republicans had any standards, they would, their standards just kept getting lower. We went from George Bush, who was an idiot, to Sarah Palin. And then here we have the worst. I don't know how much lower they can go. I guess they could. They could nominate that effing UFC fighter that called Michelle Obama a racist, transphobic, misogynistic slur, right, in front of the country. Because, you know, bringing America together on her 250th. But Sarah Palin went out there insulting. I'm not trying to find the right word. It's not even insulting, but disparaging Barack Obama's community service, right? He's a community organizer. Well, I'm a governor. That's sort of like a community organizer, but with some actual responsibilities. Fuck you, bitch. Obama is the personification of the American dream, and that's what they hate. Everything these Republicans had, it was handed to them. Traitor Trump, right? He's always crying about how everything's so unfair. Oh, yeah, it's unfair, but not in the way he thinks it is. It's unfair to the rest of us that we got to watch this baboon fail up, and now he's in charge of us. Now this thing that doesn't know where to put it in an apostrophe and Y-O-U-R-E is in charge of us. He's sitting in Versailles. Do you think he knows the historical relevance of that place? Oh, he just likes the gold. Very blingy. Bling, bling, bling. Yeah, so, and Palin disparaged Obama. Obama was is the personification of the American dream. Raised up by a single mother, mixed race person, that on his own initiative, smarts, his ability, his ambition, his intelligence, became the editor of the Harvard Review, rose up, went back, he could have went into legal practice, law practice, in any top-notch law firm and earned millions and bazillions of dollars, but he went back to his community and gave back to his community. He organized the community, and they mock that. You're not supposed to give a shit about your country and your community. The patriotism, you see, is all about the symbols. It's about the stars and the eagles and the lights. You know, it's like it's being a dick to people. It's being ostentatious and loud and gaudy and tacky and chanting USA, USA when somebody tells you the truth. Tie a USA branded ribbon around your eyes. Stick your fingers in your ears and don't listen. And that's, and Obama's the personification of the American dream. He's capable. He is a man of service. He tried to leave the country better than he found it. Not like Trader Trump. Not like any single one of them. And please stop me when I'm wrong. That's why it's so sad watching the Trumpandees make excuses for the ineptitude, because it's their communities that get harmed the most. And that's why the Democrats, I'm sick of it. You gotta listen to this show, listen to the Political Voices Network, Stephanie Miller Show, Robin Kincaid Show, Mike Malloy. Listen to us. We've been yelling about this for years, that you gotta tell the American people what your accomplishments are. You gotta give credit where credit is due. You don't rehab the Republican Party because they have no interest in it. That's what's so frustrating with the Biden years, watching him rehab or try to make the model good behavior for the Republicans, thinking that they're going to eventually want to be sincere partners in governance. No. Everything's bipartisan. Oh, the bipartisan infrastructure bill. It's not bipartisan. They fight you tooth and nail. Oh, but they'll happily take the money and go to the ribbon cuttings, like Lauren Boebert, like perjury trader Green. But none of them, and this is what we were talking about on Stephanie Miller, there should have been billboards all over Georgia. Your job brought to you by the Infrastructure Act, the Inflation Reduction Act, Joe Biden, Kamala Harris. Your job in this solar panel factory in Perjury Trader Green's district brought to you by Joe Biden. You're welcome. Of course not, though. But before Trader Trump attacked Iran to distract from the fact that he's all over the Epstein files committing crimes against children, let's not forget that. That's why we're here. That's why those service members had to die. And before, he didn't even think, you're going to bomb a country. Don't you think they're going to retaliate? So they didn't fortify positions. They didn't alert the soldiers in their in these bases that were vulnerable. That's why these service members died. Because who cares? Who cares? It's not them dying. It's not Barron. Barron's not in harm's way. Tiffany's not there. None of them are. Not a uniform in sight in the Trump family. Right? Not a one ever served. You don't serve. That's for suckers. You serve yourself. So J.D. Vance was on The View. And let me see. We only have a few minutes. We have 15 minutes left. And it was irritating to me. I know, it's so surprising. Let me see. Where is it? Let's play a little bit of it. There were some things that annoyed me, and I kind of touched on it when I was on Stephanie Miller an hour ago. Let me see, what was it? He was talking about inflation. And that's why I try to play. Let me see if this plays.
4: One issue comes up time and time again, and it's the economy. Inflation's up, wages are down, gas prices are starting to drop at news of this Iran deal, which we will get to.
5: Sure.
4: What can you say to voters who trusted you to lower costs on day one, and will they be satisfied by November?
5: Well, I think that's ultimately up to the voters, right? I think voters have every right to expect as much as possible out of their elected representatives. We certainly know that we were elected on a number of mandates. One was to close the border, which I think we've done successfully, exceeded expectations there. Number two was to lower prices, and there's a lot of work to do, in large part because of what's happened over the last few months in the Middle East. But as you said, oil, which got up to $120 a barrel, now is at $80 a barrel. That's going to be reflected in lower fuel, lower food, lower energy prices. But there's a lot more work to do. The thing that I'm proudest about most, because as some of you may know, I grew up in one of these towns that was forgotten by the leaders in Washington of both parties, is that you're seeing, that's Middletown, Ohio. That's my hometown in southwestern Ohio. It was a proud steel town. I was raised by a grandfather who was a union steel worker. is that those jobs,
0: the unions that you destroy,
5: factories close down
0: because of Republican policies.
5: You do see a large amount of capital investment coming into our country. Factories being built, construction jobs are
0: that was under Joe Biden
5: to catch up. So there's a lot more work to do. I think that we're making progress, but ultimately we're going to make our pitch to the voters in November, and they're the ones who get to decide whether we've done a good job or not, and that's how they're going to vote.
6: Okay. So President Trump has called affordability a hoax. He said that, not me.
0: Listen
6: to
0: this bullshit.
6: He's pouring money into this ballroom.
0: Oh, shit. Oh, man. Sorry. Fuck. I hit the wrong button. Okay, here we go.
5: A hoax point.
6: Wait. Affordability a hoax. He said that, not me. He's pouring money
0: smug
6: into this
0: face.
6: Ballroom of his and the reflecting pool. Oh, don't forget the Arch de Trumpe, I call it. And a White House cage match.
0: Yeah.
6: All these things. Why is he doing them when you just, everybody knows that Americans are struggling? What is he spending all this money for?
5: Well, I got to defend the president on the hoax point.
0: Okay.
5: What the president said is the idea that Republicans
0: bullshit.
5: Caused the affordability problem is a hoax. And I think that's true. If you
0: no.
5: go back to the Biden administration, inflation got up to 9% under the Biden administration.
0: Unbelievable.
5: Okay? Right now it's at 3.5%. By the way, too high. We're doing everything that we can to bring it back down to 2.5%, which is where most people would like to see it. But we inherited an affordability problem.
0: No, you didn't. Okay, this is what is so irritating. The inflation was finally coming down. It wasn't 9%. The entire Biden presidency, it peaked. U.S. inflation peaked at 9%, and then it went down. It dropped steadily by Biden's term, by late in his term, it was down to 3% and below. So that's what he was handed. That's what this baboon and his maladministration were handed. And that's why I am tired of this, the gaslighting that, of course, the ladies of The View aren't going to push back. Why? I don't know. Because they don't know these facts at the top of their heads like I do. And they just let the lie lay in the middle of the floor. Oh, it was up to 9. No, it wasn't 9%, his entire presidency. This is the problem with Biden's presidency, too. He did a lot of good for the American people. He was handed a shit show from Traitor Trump. But he never looked backwards, did he? He never said, well, this was Traitor Trump. This was that baboon. He gave me the worst jobs record since Herbert Hoover. And he left America a land of mass graves, divided with people at each other's throats. This is a worldwide problem. Inflation was not just a problem in the United States. It was because of the pandemic and supply chains and all of the breakdown that happened, and the United States, because of Joe Biden's policies, because of the progressive, I mean, he was more progressive than I was expecting, frankly. And the United States economy was keeping the world economy afloat, and inflation came down faster than in every other country. So give us a break. And the fact that they keep repeating it, and there's no pushback. So, of course, the people on The View aren't going to say, wait a minute, inflation, that 9% was a blip on the radar. It wasn't an entire presidency of 9% inflation. And trust me, they don't even know what inflation is. Now, I don't know about J.D. Vance. He's a crafty little, Peter Thiel puppet. But they asked Lauren Boebert what inflation was, and she couldn't even answer. Her answer was Joe Biden, Joe Biden's policies. So what is inflation? It is the cost of goods rising over time. That's what inflation is. How fast, at what rate does it these prices increase? It's not that hard, but this is what we're dealing with. And if everything is Joe Biden's fault, how do you address it? You fire people? You start needless wars? You start needless trade wars? You make us the world pariah? You sidle up to dictators? You become the bitch of Iran? Is this what you do? So don't, I mean, I, this is what irritates me. So we inherited this problem. No, you didn't. And in fact, there was reporting when Trader Trump met with Biden, because he's a fucking coward, right? He would never say these things to his face, would he? Never. Never call him Sleepy Joe to his face. He'd never say, oh, you're leaving me a mess. He said to Biden, you've left me in good shape. And yes, he did. All he had to do was leave it alone. But Biden, I mean, but Trader Trump can't do that. So this is what we're dealing with in this media. And because the mainstream media, the news, and it's not going to get any better. It's only going to get worse because they're taking over more more of the corporate media. They already destroyed 60 Minutes. They're going to destroy CNN, and people are going to get stupider, and the facts are going to flush down the memory hole faster than we can say, please become a patron at patreon.com/Tara Devlin. Or check out Charlie's APS Radio and APS Radio News, right? So this is what is so irritating, that there's no pushback for this. When the other thing is, like I was saying on the Stephanie Miller show, that we excuse. So Trader Trump left Joe Biden in a shit show. This is what happens. Republicans destroy, and then the Democrats get in and they have to fix everything. And all the while the Democrats are fixing the problems that Republicans leave us, the Republicans are on their propaganda channels and their Russian-funded influencer propaganda channels screaming and yelling about the Democrats, how they're not doing it fast enough, good enough, they're not doing it correctly. And then the American people, and then trans, gay. And the American people end up voting for these con people again. So, you know, the entire Republican Party is a con. Everything they've been running on for years is a con. So it kind of makes sense that they finally have a con man as a standard bearer. Because their whole thing, the Laffer curve, trickle down, and tax cuts pay for themselves, all of this bullshit, that supply side economics, all of that is bullshit. That's a con. That's to make the rich richer. So the fact that the ladies of the view, he says, well, we were handed a mess, and none of them say bullshit. You weren't handed a mess. You were handed an economy that was on the rise, that inflation was down to 3% when you were handed it, and it was coming down faster than every other country that had to deal with an inflation problem. The whole world was dealing with it. That was because of the pandemic. And if we're supposed to excuse the fact that Trump left Biden the worst jobs record since Herbert effing Hoover because of the pandemic, because that's what the Republicans say. They say, he didn't create a single job. In fact, he was the first president to leave office with less, to 3 million or more less jobs than when he started. Then if that's the excuse, it's the pandemic. What was he going to do? Then why doesn't anybody ever bring up that the inflation, the 9% inflation, became, that happened not across the board, not every year, but in a blip of time, and then it came rapidly down, that nobody brings up the pandemic? Well, we're going to excuse the fact that the jobs went the way of the Whigs, right? Then why aren't we accepting or putting all of this in context and saying, well, inflation was high all over the world, so for that blip of time, and it wasn't the whole fucking year. This is what I'm saying. You know what I mean? This is what is so irritating, and it's how the Republicans get this very unearned kind of accolade for being good for the economy. They're not. They suck at the economy. They make it crash. That's why they suck at the economy like they suck at governing in general. Look at what they do. It is so confusing to them, governing, because all they can do is steal and accumulate power for themselves. And what happened was, it wasn't, we had inflation, it wasn't because Biden was printing money and broke everything, it was because there was a pandemic stimulus measures that overheated demand. I mean, this is, I'm not an economist, but that's what happened. And then, but we had to deal with it. It's so fucking annoying. And everything is Biden's fault, though, too. Everything they do, I guess the fact that Trader Trump left office with the worst jobs record since Herbert Hoover was Biden's fault, too. So, Jesus Christ. I mean, he had the worst record when he left office. When he left office, the U.S. had 3 million fewer jobs than when he came in. That was the first president since Hoover, since the first Republican Great Depression. So, yeah. And Biden, I think he did say that there were only two presidents who left office with fewer jobs, and that was Hoover and Trump. And he's going to probably beat his record now, this time. So, it's like they're blaming Biden for global inflation. There's nothing in context. You see what I mean? That's where the corporate media fails. They do not put anything in context. They do not connect the dots. And it's really it's malpractice. It's journalistic malpractice because people are stupid and they get to be malinformed, ill-informed, and then they vote for their own demise. And then I love the way he has to make excuses. Oh, he didn't say that inflation or the affordability crisis is a hoax. He's making excuses. I don't know.
6: So President Trump has...
0: It's not a hoax.
5: President, on the hoax point, what the president said is the idea that Republicans caused the affordability problem is a hoax.
0: Bullshit. Is that what he said? We have ears. We heard him. No, that's not what he said. So you're going to mansplain and Trump-splain it to us? This is what Republicans do, because they know they have a vile, disgusting waste of human DNA in the White House. So we inherited an affordability problem, he says. Well, you're in office now, booby. What are you doing about it? Besides firing people and destroying the Department of Education, destroying the VA, Social Security, destroying everything you touch. Firing people, is that making our bureaucracy malfunction? Starting illegal and unconstitutional wars to distract from the Epstein files? That's how you're doing it? Building monuments to a con man? That's how you're addressing the affordability crisis? You're in office 16 months now, bubby. Manufacturing's back. Manufacturing, we had a manufacturing boom under Biden. Biden. And then these assholes came in and they started pulling the plug on these projects. Not all of them, you see. What happened was Trader Trump slapped his name on the projects that had started because of Biden's Inflation Reduction Act and the Infrastructure Act. And unfortunately, they're allowed to get away with it because nobody knows. Nobody knows. You know, there's no Democrats. Biden never tooted his own horn like this baboon does. Unearned arrogance is the most tedious of all personality flaws. Everything about them. It's unbelievable. But anyway, I see we're coming to the end of the show. I wish we had more time. But to say, Van says, factories are back, construction jobs are up. Let me put it clearly, okay? The manufacturing boom that he is citing comes largely from the CHIPS and Science Act, the Inflation Reduction Act, the bipartisan, like Biden likes to call it, infrastructure law. That's it. That the Republicans are trying to claw back. So, U.S. saw a manufacturing construction boom 22 to 24 tied to Biden, tied to the Democratic policies that Republicans destroy. Now, this is what... So, U.S. saw a manufacturing construction boom 22 to 24 tied to Biden, tied to...

0: average take-home wages went up. And, you know, yeah, that was true. But, and I was screaming at the screen, and there was Walls in the split screen, just sitting there, whatever. But I knew off the top of my head, the reason wages went up was because of Democratic counties and cities and blue states passing $15 minimum wage laws. That's why, in spite of Republican opposition, that's why take-home pay went up, because of Democratic policies that Republicans oppose. This is what they do all the time. They're so sinister. Unbelievable, though. But why do I say that? It is very believable. And, yeah. Unreal. He says wages are rising faster now than in 2022. Real wages adjusted for inflation were actually recovering before these baboons took office. And, of course, wage growth has been uneven and lagging and still lagging. So they don't care about the American people. If they did, they wouldn't be cutting our lifelines. They wouldn't be cutting Pell Grants, education grants, things that give people a leg up, that opens up possibilities, or unions. They wouldn't be busting unions. They wouldn't be making the rich richer. So, yeah, give me a break. There's so many. I could do a whole show on this. I should have started with it earlier. And then he says, Trump didn't call affordability a hoax. The Republicans, he meant that Republicans didn't cause it. It's the party of personal responsibility, of course. You didn't hear what you heard him say, everybody. He meant something else, you dum-dums. Don't listen to the words that come out of his mouth. Listen to the mansplainer. Listen to Peter Thiel's puppet. And then the other thing, I know I'm going over, but it doesn't matter, that he says, I'm just going to do it. I don't care. Because that Ben Camino show is not on now. Hold on, it's on in a different time, but you should be watching Ben Camino's. He talks about Epstein. Where is it?
1: Epstein files. And we applaud you for that. And you warned top officials, including top DOJ officials, at strategy meetings taking place inside the Situation Room. We understand that there are tapes of those meetings, that this was a huge problem for the base. The report says you even floated having Tucker Carlson interview Ghislaine Maxwell to clear the president's name, but you were rebuffed by your people.
0: Look at his smug face.
2: Well, I'd say, first of all, don't believe everything that you read in any newspaper, whether it's a right-leaning paper or a left-leaning paper, because as you guys know, well, there are things that are true, things that are false, and things that are totally missing.
0: Release the Epstein files. What's the context?
2: So, number one, I am, frankly, kind of
0: palling around. What's the
2: Epstein stuff? And that story says that that's...
0: What's the context of palling around with a pedo for 20 years? Right? What's that context of writing him a birthday card that says, "May every day be a wonderful secret," wrapped in a dismembered, underdeveloped female form with your name as pubic hair, you sick, sick sociopath? What's the context? It's taken out of context. Well, let's see it. He's so innocent. Traitor Trump is so innocent of all of these Epstein allegations.
2: One of the things that's true is that some people called me a conspiracy theory on the Epstein stuff. And I love Susie, but absolutely, she thinks I'm a conspiracy theorist on the Epstein stuff because I think that it's crazy.
0: Crazy.
2: That this guy who's clearly a sex predator who is hanging out with a lot of very wealthy and powerful people.
0: Wait. Can we rewind that?
2: Clearly a sex...
0: Wait. You have this guy. He's really irritating. I was trying to realize think about why he's so irritating. On many levels, his voice is like a rake on a chalkboard. I know that my voice is not like a chorus of angels or anything, but it's his upspeak. That's what is irritating. You

0: this guy, clearly a sex predator, guy hanging out with very wealthy, crazy, that's what it is.
1: Because I think that it's crazy that you had this guy who is clearly a sex predator who is hanging out with a lot of very wealthy and powerful people. Like, that really bothered me. I don't...
0: Like Peter Thiel? Is that who he was hanging out with? Yeah. Like Elon Musk? That's who he was hanging out with. All these powerful people. Like Trader Trump? Unbelievable.
1: I don't know what's there, of course. Nobody knows exactly what happened unless you were there, but that really bothered
0: me. No, we know what happened. The survivors are telling us. And there's many, many, many of them. I know you don't like women that much. You don't believe women. God knows what happens you and Peter Thiel will get up to when you're coming up with ways to drag us back to the Dark Ages and your Dark Enlightenment.
1: Bothered me, and I wanted to have full transparency. What I disagree with is the idea that the White House wasn't committed to full transparency.
0: What?
1: Don't you remember, like, I was...
0: Okay, we're all dumbasses, and you're hiding the Epstein files is really you being transparent about the Epstein files. I see now. I see the error of my ways.
1: I remember, like, I was inside the room when some of these decisions...
0: Oh, shit. What happened there?
1: Reported Jeffrey Epstein to the police. That's one of the things that came out.
0: No. Let me rewind this.
1: No, one of the things you see in the Epstein emails is that Jeffrey Epstein hated Donald Trump, and that Donald Trump literally reported Jeffrey Epstein to the police.
0: He did not. That's such a lie. First of all, yes, to know Trump is to hate him, but Trump also called him his pal. Trump doesn't have friends. These people do not have friends. They have transactional relationships. You know, who they can be predators with. Who they can get favors from. Yeah, they're in the in crowd. This is the Epstein class. They're going to turn a blind eye. All of them. Howard Nutlick and this Peter Thiel, his puppet master. Elon Musk begging Epstein, I gotta come to that island. When am I gonna get there?
1: That's one of the things that came out of these files.
2: They were best friends for about a decade.
0: They hated each other. This is the spin from this transactional grifter, J.D. Vance, who, God help us. I really do hope that Trader Trump holds on until the last day of his term. Because we don't want him, and J.D. Vance is worse. Because he's sinister. He's a little cunning, self-serving shapeshifter. He says out of everything. What is this book about? His conversion to Catholicism? Bullshit. And then he comes out, a new convert. He comes out and criticizes the Pope, the leader of his religion, that he, according to Catholic doctrine, the Pope is infallible. So, are you infallible? Are you a convert? I mean, I don't know. It's like everything is a transactional relationship. The Pope. He's up against the Pope. That's why I said the Pope should excommunicate him from his religion. Oh, you want to pretend you're a Catholic? You're not a Catholic. You're going against, not, I mean, I guess everybody has the right to not be good Catholics, but he comes out and, yeah, he's pretending to be a Catholic, and then he comes out and is criticizing the Pope, telling the Pope to stay in his lane. Don't wade into politics. What do you think politics is, you dumb Peter Thiel puppet? Don't wade into, stay in your lane. He's in his lane. That's the Pope supposed to do. He's supposed to care about people. He's supposed to care about illegal and unconstitutional wars of choice to distract from the fact that your master is all over the Epstein files committing crimes against children. That is the Pope's lane. And if you don't know that, then maybe go back to Catholicism school. I went there. It's called CCD. But I was about 8 when you went. I had to go every Wednesday. I had to go to CCD. But, yeah, they hated each other. You see, he is a liar. No, you're palling around with a bunch of pedos. But tell me about how your heart is open to your Lord and Savior, Jesus Christ. Tell me all about it. They know they're lying. And that's why when Olivia Troy, what she says, when she was on the show, and she's going to be on Stephanie Miller's show tomorrow, which I'll be listening to, because I love Olivia Troy. I listen to Stephanie Miller's show every day. And Olivia Troy is a true patriot, and she's courageous. She's got more courage in her 5'2" body. I don't know how tall she is, but she's not that tall. But she's got more courage in her body than the entire maggot cult has. So, not J.D. Vance. He would never know courage. But that's why she calls them evil. Because they lie anyway. They don't give a shit about the American people. They're openly racist in the White House. That's what Olivia Troy told us. Being in the White House, it's shocking. Listening to them. They don't care who dies. They don't care. It's all about them. That's why they have meetings in the Situation Room for Trader Trump's pedo problem. The fact that if you and Jeffrey Epstein hated each other, then release the Epstein files. All I see is Jeffrey and Trump looking at girls dancing. There was a party that the only two people there were, the only two men there, I should say, not people, these aren't people, the only two men were Trader Trump and Jeffrey Epstein. The rest were all models. Yeah, they just hated each other.
2: Remember, he signed that Transparency Act under...
0: Okay, and the other thing, whatever, I don't know. Where's the one? Is there something about it? They asked him about Hitler. America's Hitler. Maybe not. I can't find it in the transcript. America's Hitler. Unless I hate when it does that. All right, whatever. It is so disgusting. He's the worst. J.D. Vance is horrible. And we'll do more shows on him. Just like I've done shows on Peter Thiel. We should all be very, I won't say terrified, but motivated to get rid of these people. And we have our work cut out for us. I can't do it alone. You know, I'm only a little tarabuster over here. I'm trying. But we do have a lot of work to do getting the truth into everybody's heads, not just us. We know the truth, but we have a propaganda problem in this country, and that's why we even have a con man as a goddamn leader. Let me just show you for the last thing. Where is it? And while I'm doing this, check out Charlie's APS Radio and APS Radio News. Listen to classic rock and oldies all day. Thank you, Charlie, for everything you do. He helps keep the show going and growing. Helps the community cats. It really does make a difference. Thank you so much, Charlie, for all you do. Become a patron. Patreon.com/Tara Devlin. 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I got to get those numbers up, and it really does help. Give the show a good review, like, and subscribe. You know what to do. I'm just reminding you to do it. Sometimes people forget. Look at this shit. This is the official White House Twitter feed. America is respected again on the world stage. You think? How delusional. Do you have to be to think that? Everybody knows that. No, everybody hates us now. our allies. We have no allies. We have Israel. I think that's the only ally that we have left. Nobody would come to our aid at this point. And that's why nobody went to war with Traitor Trump, because he's a baboon and he just does things and expects everybody else to clean up his mess. That has been his entire life. And look at Rubio and Nutlick behind him. It's embarrassing. Right? So we're respected. They even tweeted out, look at this, "I'm the boss" in the official White House, because he walked into the room and told everybody he's the boss, committed to peace. This is all the official White House. Oh, Grand Theft Auto? What the hell is that? GTA, Make America Great Again, in Grand Theft Auto motif. Okay, makes sense. Kinda. There he is with his scratchy, chicken scratch looking Nazi. What it all looks like, a bunch of KKK. It looks like a KKK rally, his signature. Gas prices falling. Oh, and there's a face. I got Photoshop too. This is 15 hours ago. Oh, and that's another thing. You know, they put all this, I hate them so much, legally and peacefully. They poured all of these chemicals into the reflecting pool. You know, ducks live there and have their ducklings there. People enjoy them. They go there, they see the little ducklings. Isn't that pretty? Well, they don't give a shit about wildlife or any life, really. Anything of beauty, anything that's life-affirming or unifying. Fuck it. Kill those ducks. They don't care. They wouldn't even rehome them. Take them to a duck sanctuary. Bring them to another lake where they're not going to die from chemicals. Ugh. God. Memorandum of Understanding, which is shit. The understanding, yeah, we understand. We understand that you're a con man and you're unfit to hold leadership position. You are a con man who is unfit to hold a leadership position in a modern nation. That's what we understand. Oh, was this the one I was looking for?
3: What's the cost of energy? And we're going to end up having the lowest energy anywhere in the world.
0: Okay.
2: Nice.
4: Bingo.
5: Yes. Yes. Oh.
6: Exactly.
4: I know.
0: Is that supposed to be a shareable meme? Exactly. We're going to end up like nobody's ever seen. Just take these Trump Network vitamins. And it's going to calculate the exact amount of vitamins you need based on the pee you sent. And it will do it automatically for everybody for the low, low price of $199 a month. And you're going to be healthier, more attractive. You can dance longer. You can sing better. You'll grow about 2 inches. Yeah, and it cures male pattern balding. And cankles, it's a cure for cankles, it's a cure for cancer, it's a cure for screw worms even. Really, just sign here, send your urine in this cup, and we'll send you the vitamins like nobody's ever seen. They're coming in 2 weeks. Like the watches, like the Trump phone, that'll come too. But, yeah, just promises, promises. Oh, the gas prices are coming down. Is that it then? This is what, if that happens, if gas prices go down, is that going to be enough for Americans to continue to put up with this shit? Right? I wonder, because it really is disgraceful that this is what it took for some people to wake up and say, this is not acceptable. It's not acceptable to have a disgusting con man who doesn't have a clue, who's a sociopath, who's damaged, who's fundamentally a broken-ass person, who has never had a happy moment in his entire useless life, who's left America a land of mass graves already. He's made us respected. The world can't stand America. We have proven them right. You know, the ugly American, that old stereotype type. The ugly American. Yeah, oh, all right, I gotta go. Now we're really over. I was looking for this other clip of Trump at the G7 giving a press conference, and I was like, why? Why is he giving a press conference? What is this? What is the purpose of this? Because it's his rambling, and behind him, it's so embarrassing, actually. Let me just play. I know I keep saying this. I gotta go. I do have to go. I do. I must go. See, there's Ray and Boudica. Aren't they good? Where he's like, get this fly. This is a fly.
3: Case of Pakistan, quite well. In the case of Qatar, we're sort of... Jen, you know, Qatar is great because...
0: Look at Rubio.
3: From that location to Saudi Arabia.
0: We all got to listen to this, right? Like, 40 minutes. What the fuck are you saying, old man?
3: 40 minutes to great leaders there, by the way.
0: Great leaders.
3: In the case of Saudi Arabia, the father's still alive and he's fantastic. The son is going to be great.
0: Going to be great.
3: Great. The crown prince.
0: He's going to be great. You know, Mohammed bin Bonesaw.
3: An incredible warrior. He was...
0: Warrior?
3: Bombs. Last week I said, who the hell's dropping all those bombs? It was UAE. He's a good fighter.
0: Oh, Rubio. Do you have any balls? Did they go back up into your cavity? Look at the Lutnick, too. Where's that thing with the fly? I don't know where it is. We can't watch the whole thing.
3: Peter, only if... We're not doing anything.
0: Ugh. Oh, shut your hole.
3: Very deep. Nobody can get it, so it's not... important.
0: Nobody.
3: Quickly, but we could do it fairly quickly. When we have a chance, we'll do it. But
0: oh, shut your fucking trap.
3: They gave it to me. It's affordability. And they use that word to fair thee well. Well, they were the ones that created the crisis.
0: No.
3: Remember, highest insurance rates in history. Highest rates for everything. Eggs. Remember eggs? They were four times more expensive than they were in my administration.
0: Yeah, when you had two dozen and you said, look at the price of this dozen eggs. When you were whole, you know, the price was actually for two dozen eggs. I know, it makes it really bad. Eggs are more, everything's more, okay, whatever. It's beyond tedious. Sixteen months in. Remember eggs? Does anybody remember eggs? Anybody remember laughter? I would like to remember laughter. Remember?
3: Administration. You got it down, Peter.
0: You got it down. I got it down. I swear. How? How? How? Because you say it. So it must be true. All right. We can. We got more work to do. Tomorrow, there'll be a show on the Tarabuster YouTube channel, on the Political Voices Substack, Tarabuster Substack. Become a patron, patreon.com/TaraDevlin. Keep the show going and growing. Subscribe to my Substack. You know what to do. I've told you many, many times. I really do wish we could just hang out all day. I do. Because I'm having fun. I like seeing you. I like you. All right, yeah. Makes rocks look smart. Yep, Ron on the chat. Yep. And look at little Marco. I was trying to find, there was a clip where he's like, oh, there's a fly. I gotta get that sucker. Like, we just gotta be taken on this magical mystery tour of manias through that con man's last brain cell. Right? We're just going to sit here, the whole human race, and then allow this baboon to drag us into madness, into his manias. And he's saying all these stupid things. And there's Lutnick. Of course, Rubio is standing behind him, looking like, I don't know, like he's assessing his life choices, maybe. Probably not, though. And Lutnick is like, he's laughing. Isn't that funny? Isn't that funny, Nutlick? Epstein's pal, Nutlick. Remember how he told us how, my wife and I went over there and we said, never again. And then we get the emails where his wife is like, we are coming for lunch. We're going to be bringing my daughter, age 12, my daughter's friends, age 13 and 12 and 11, a young boy of 6, a young boy of 7. What are you giving? You go into a pedo's house and you're giving him a list of adolescents and their ages who's going to join you at the lunch. You go into a pedo's house for lunch. After, we went over there. We're weirdo, out of here. Yeah, bitch. Is this the Epstein class? Yes. Oh, Jim on the chat. Is there a book club tomorrow? I don't think so, frankly, because of Juneteenth. I think we are not having it. All right, I gotta go. Guys, thank you for hanging out. My name is Tara Devlin. We will win. So yeah, no book club tomorrow. I think it's done. It's off. I got a text about it. Because of Juneteenth. But we will have a Tara Buster. And yeah, we will win. We're on the right side of history. We are on the right side of decency, dignity, democracy, humanity. Thank you so much for hanging out today, for going extended. My name is Tara Devlin. You know what to do. I'll see you soon.
4: All humans break. The difference between humans and gods is that gods can break humans.
5: Negotiate now. End this war.
6: You're watching Provoked with Daryl Cooper and Scott Horton. Debunking the propaganda lies of the past, present, and future. This is Provoked.
7: All right, you guys, welcome to the show. It's Provoked on our new night, Thursday night. We should have probably always been Thursday night. Sometimes we were Thursday night. Now we're Thursday night here live. And so we got Fridays off. Friday nights anyway. How you doing, Daryl?
8: Doing all right. Well, what are those fancy things on your head?
7: Oh, I'm wearing cans because Christopher Williams insists that we turn our dang speakers down and wear headphones. I know yours are broken, but...
8: Yeah, man, I wish I had some, but...
7: Sure, what happened to those? But now that they're broken, you have to get some new ones. But the thing is that that's okay. I think it'll help that we don't have you loud in the room.
8: Yeah. Hold on. I got an echo with my audio of myself.
7: Oh, you're getting it right now?
8: Yeah, everybody else is getting it too. And I don't know how to fix it. Let me see here.
7: Oh, well, just turn your speakers down. You're definitely not
8: they're
7: loud
8: down,
7: in my room.
8: They're pretty far down. Everybody stand by.
7: I don't think you're echoing through my system back to you. Shouldn't be.
8: No, I don't see how.
7: I'm good and quiet here. And minused out of whatever return thing.
8: That is a cancellation.
7: Oh, you know what?
8: Hello?
7: That is something that I changed, though, that he told me to turn off. How about now? Did that fix it?
8: How about now? No, we're good.
7: We're good?
8: Yeah, good job, Scott.
7: That was it. I shouldn't have listened to Chris. Well, I should have listened to him on one thing, but not the other thing.
8: All right. And see, here we thought that it was going to be a dawn of a new day with me having the tech problem, but it was you after all.
7: No, man, it's always me. And listen, I don't give a damn. That's how the show is supposed to start, apparently, now. Some damn tech problem. Well, anyway, it should still help with the crosstalk as far as the ducking each other's signal and all that crap that happens with these things. It seems like they would get the full double duplex deal going on by now with all this newfangled Skype technology, but no. Anyway, the war's on, so we got to talk about that. You know what? Let me go ahead and tell them right up front here that this show is brought to you by Matt Cercely. And he gives this great tax advice. You find him at agoristtaxadvice.com. And what it is, as it says here, a tax planning attorney for small businesses and high income professionals. The man is after your bank account. So work with Matt and he will help you hang on to every last penny that you possibly can. And it's through his generosity that this show is a show in part. And so we're happy to thank him for that and recommend y'all to him. So again, agoristtaxadvice.com. The news is that the war is sort of kind of back on, but maybe not really. Daryl, what do you make of it?
8: I mean, it's hard to say, right? Like, one of the fundamental problems with this war is that, the difficulty we're having maintaining a level with it, at least a level of intensity, is that Trump seems to want to get into this prolonged tit for tat, like we can do this all day kind of thing. You know, our destroyers are usually just intercepting medicine going into Yemen and dumping it in the ocean. We got plenty of them sitting around. Like we can do blockades. We can do like precision strikes here and there. And you can, but the problem with it is that Iran, like their basic strategy, I'm talking just purely on the military side, of using drones and missiles, it just does not lend itself to a small scale tit for tat kind of thing. If they fire one drone or one missile, we will shoot it down. And to do anything at all, they really have to do like a saturation attack, which means a massive attack. So everything requires a massive retaliation or relatively large retaliation. Mm-hmm. And, so when we get into a situation where whatever happened, I'm still contacting people trying to figure out exactly what happened with that Apache helicopter. Like something like that happens that, who knows, may have been inadvertent, may have been, who knows? Like it could have been anything, just a one-off thing. And normally, and we've done this in the past, like, you know, we've got an off-ramp for things like that. When something happens that neither side really wants to happen, we say, okay, you hit, we hit. But it just doesn't work. Like the Apache thing happens, we hit them, and Iran just launches everywhere. And now we're back in the war again. And it's like, it's a hard one to get around for sure.
7: Yeah, man. Well, and they have hit bases reportedly in Jordan, in Qatar, in Kuwait and Bahrain. And I forget if it was Saudi or not. A massive attack and in a bunch of different places too. And of course, you know, it all started with their essentially intervening on behalf of Lebanon in a way that they never have before. I mean, Israel's breaking the ceasefire. It's a supposedly America ceasefire, but we're somehow having a lot of trouble dragging Israel along on the ceasing of firing thing. And so Iran went ahead and hit Israel, which I believe that's a first over the decades that they've done anything like that. But so now apparently they're feeling that strength. That they think they're in the position to go ahead and do that and enforce the ceasefire their own way. And then, of course, you know, I don't know what would have happened without the Apache thing. Maybe it would have died down there. I guess Trump at the time was supposedly telling the Israelis to cool it, and then they got a few more shots off anyway. And then the Apache thing happened. As you said, it could have been anything. The Iranians are not claiming credit for it. And in fact, I'm sorry, I can't remember what it was, Daryl, that said that, you know, maybe I think it was an Iranian official floated the possibility that it was an Iranian boat out there, you know, doing their job, and they do. Oh, no. It wasn't an Iranian that said that. It was an American who said, I can't remember who it was, but floated the possibility that it was an Iranian out there, and they do have anti-aircraft capability on their boats. So maybe if they thought they were being threatened by the Apache, they fired one off. And that was like command authority delegated that load.